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8: 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Let's get you on out to Chicago for Game 4. Alongside Greg Olson, here's Roxy Bernstein.
9: Christine, right field is absolutely jumping. It is buzzing for Game 4. Everybody's standing in a blackout here in Chicago as the White Sox trying to win this series tonight, while the Guardians have to win to force a winner-take-all Game 5 in Cleveland Saturday night. 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What do you see?
10: I see the White Sox. Hagen Smith is probably going to go an inning, and then it is going to be bullpen by committee again. How quick can the White Sox get to Grant Taylor with the lead, with the game tied? We got an off day possible tomorrow before a hypothetical Game 5, so look for that. On the other side of it, the Guardians, they're going to see if Messick can go deep and get it to the big three at the back end of Gaddis, Heron, and Cade Smith.
9: White Sox come out of the third base dugout wearing the home white pinstripes, the black caps, and the roar of the crowd, the fireworks off of the distance, the electricity, you can feel it here on the south side of Chicago for Game 4. The Guardians wearing the traditional road green, coming out of the first base dugout with the navy blue caps, the red bills, here in Chicago for Game 4. 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It's the only pay for what you need. For Stephen Vogt's Guardians, the AL Central champ, the two seed in the American League, Stephen Kwan, the center fielder, leads it off. Jose Ramirez, the third baseman, batting second. Batting third in right, Chase DeLauder. DH, Joe Adell cleanup. First baseman, Nathaniel Lowe, fifth. In left field, Angel Martinez bats sixth. Hitting seventh and second, Travis Bazzana. Behind the plate, Austin Hedges for Cleveland will bat eighth. With the shortstop, Brian Rocchio, ninth. On the mound, Parker Messick went 12-9 and a 2.56 ERA. For the Guardians, Kwan, Ramirez, DeLauder, Adell, Lowe, Martinez, Bazzana, Hedges, Rocchio. For Will Venable and the Chicago White Sox, 84-78 was their record after three consecutive 100 loss seasons. Second baseman Chase Mydrott leads it off. In left field, Randall Gritchett bats second. Hitting third at third, Miguel Vargas. The cleanup batter, first baseman Munetaka Murakami. The DH, Tommy Pham, fifth. Center fielder Brenton Doyle, sixth, batting seventh. Kyle Teal behind the plate. Right fielder Braden Montgomery, eighth. Shortstop Colson Montgomery, ninth. And Hagen Smith starting in the rookie lefty for the White Sox. Mydrott, Gritchick, Vargas, Murakami, Pham, Doyle, Teal, Braden Montgomery, Colson Montgomery for Chicago. The left-handed hitting Stephen Kwan makes his way up to home plate. And the left-hander Hagen Smith waiting for the smoke to clear from the fireworks before we can start game four. Everybody standing around right field here in Chicago. Kwan moves in to lead it off. The left-handed hitter on top of the plate. Smith, first base side of the mound, and the first pitch of game four. A fastball is high. It's ball one. 93 from Hagen Smith. Stephen Kwan, 2-for-13 with an RBI in this series. He has scored two runs. The 1-0 pitch, and that is just high, ball two. Another fastball from Smith. 2-0 on Kwan. Jansen Visconti called the balls and strikes here in game three. The motion from Smith, the 2-0 pitch. And Kwan takes it outside a cutter, and it's 3-0. Vic Carapazza, umpire at first. Tom Hanrahan at second. Corey Blazer down the line at third. In left, Gabe Morales and the crew chief. Todd Titchener is in right. 3-0 on Kwan, leading it off for Cleveland. Hagen Smith, the pitch. And that is in there for a strike, 95, and it's 3-1.
10: Curious to see how Hagen Smith is going to bounce back. Two-thirds of an inning yesterday. Very stressful, very big moment. Come right back today.
9: 3-1 pitch to Kwan. Top of the zone, called strike. 94 from Smith, runs the count full. Smith threw 21 pitches going two-thirds of an inning yesterday. Gave up one run, a hit, he walked two. His third appearance of the series, and the fastball up and in, ball four, and a leadoff walk for Kwan, and that's how game four begins.
10: Well, Stephen Kwan has been excellent in his career in postseason, hitting almost 300, and so far this postseason been very quiet. 2-for-14, has not been on base much, and now comes up one of the best players on the planet in Jose Ramirez.
9: Switch hitter batting right against the southpaw. Hagen Smith from the belt, the pitch. And Ramirez takes a fastball high. 1-0 on Jose Ramirez, who erupted yesterday out of his slumber for the first two games. Double, triple, drove in two, going 2-for-4 in game three. Short lead for Kwan. Murakami holding the 1-0 pitch, and Ramirez in the air, left center field. Chugging over is Doyle, shy of the warning track. In deep left center, makes the catch, and Kwan races back to first. And a long fly out to left center off the bat of Ramirez, who just missed that one.
10: 99 exit velocity off the bat of Ramirez. Looks like he has woken up. Kwan's definitely a threat to run, but this middle of the lineup woke up yesterday, scoring 9 runs on this White Sox bullpen.
9: 65 degrees here at the ballpark in Chicago for game four on this Thursday night. Kwan at first, one out. Left on left, Chase DeLauder the batter, and he takes in the dirt. A cutter that's scooped up by Teal. Nice job by the Chicago catcher. It's ball one. DeLauder's 16 homers for the rookie in the regular season. He had 287. He is 3-for-12 in this series against the White Sox. Short lead for Kwan at first. Smith from the belt. Now the 1-0 pitch. DeLauder swings and misses at a high fastball. 1-1 as DeLauder got a taste of playoff baseball before regular season baseball. As the rookie made his major league debut in the wild card round last year against the Tigers. Played in two games of that series, which Detroit winning it in three. Breaking ball, bounce to the right side at first. Handled by Murakami, goes to second. Colson Montgomery back to first, and it gets away from Hagen Smith, and it's run down by Kyle Teal beyond first base. In foul ground, and DeLauder back to the bag. And luckily for the White Sox, it hit the railing and didn't go into the camera well.
10: This is probably the toughest play a pitcher has to make. It is a ground ball to Murakami. He comes up, gets the lead runner at second base. Montgomery throws a dime across the diamond. But Hagen Smith is on a dead sprint from the mound. He has got to find his way to get to first base, catch this ball on the absolute run, and then stay out of the baseline so he doesn't interfere with the Lauder. And Hagen Smith just completely fans on the throw.
9: Two outs, DeLauder at first, Joe Adell the batter for Cleveland. Top of the first inning, just getting going here in game four. From the belt, Smith, the pitch. And Adell takes a strike on a slider. Adell, who struggled himself the first two games of this series, had a three-run triple yesterday. He has driven in four in this series. Short lead for DeLauder at first, two down. Smith, the one-strike pitch. Swing and a miss. Adell waves at a slider. It's 0-2. Defensively in the outfield, Grichuk in left, Doyle in center. Braden Montgomery in right for the White Sox. Deep and near the line of third, Miguel Vargas. Shaded to the hole, the shortstop, Colson Montgomery. Mydrot, the second baseman. Step and a half to the right of second base. Huge hole in the right side of the infield as Murakami holding the runner, DeLauder. Teal catching Smith. From the belt. The 0-2. And that is low with a slider. 1-2 the count as Smith, again, his third appearance of this series, went two-thirds in relief yesterday. Started game one in Cleveland, went 2 2/3, throwing 51 pitches. Walked three, struck out four, no hits, no runs. He also started game one of the wild card round. The pitch, and Adell taps it foul, trickles back to the screen. And we'll do it again, 1-2 on Joe Adell with two outs in the top of the first inning.
10: The issue about Hagen Smith is not about giving up a hit. .129 batting average against him in the regular season. It's been the walks.
9: He's set. DeLauder at first, the pitch. And that's low with a cutter. 2-2 on Adell. And Hagen Smith, we'll see how long he can go. The left-hander with that funky delivery, and it's difficult to pick up the baseball out of the left hand. Right-handed batting Adell, the pitch, swing and a foul to plate as it kicked away from the catcher, Teal.
10: Roxy, nobody's warming up. We talked to Will Venable before the game. He said, you know what, he could strike out the first two guys and then run into a little bit of trouble. I don't expect him to go more than one plus, which means maybe get an out in the second, maybe two.
9: The pitch up and away, overthrows the fastball, and a full count on Adell with two away. That means the runner at first, DeLauder, will take off on the pitch. Everybody still standing around the ballpark, and now some stirring in the White Sox bullpen. The pitch, and that's ball four, missed off the outside with a slider. And Adell draws the walk, and the Guardians have two on with two out for Nathaniel Lowe.
10: Well, Hagen Smith was on cruise control in game one of this series. Got two outs in the third inning and then proceeded to walk three straight hitters and was quickly taken out by Will Venable.
9: Mound visit, Zach Bove, the pitching coach for the White Sox, heading to the mound as the right-hander Eric Fetty beginning to get warm for the White Sox here with two outs in the top of the first inning. Two on, two out. Here in game four, White Sox lead this series 2-1. Hagen Smith, the first round draft pick back in 2024 out of Arkansas for the White Sox, went fifth overall. And he made his major league debut against Cleveland back in the early part of August. DeLauder at second, Adell at first, left-handed batting low, and Smith fires high and away, 93 for ball one. And the difficulty to pick up the ball is Hagen Smith short arms it to the plate.
10: Yeah, it's not your regular arm swing. It gets really short as it comes through by the release point.
9: 1-0 pitch, and Lowe takes in the dirt a cutter. It's 2-0 on Lowe as Smith has walked two in this inning. Lowe 1-for-8 in this series with an RBI. His 0-for-2 scored a run, but he walked three times in game three. Picked up from the Reds in early August to the deadline. The 2-0, and Lowe chases a high fastball. It's 2-1. Hagen Smith from the set. The runners lead for Cleveland. The pitch way inside, turning out of the way of a cutter, is Lowe. 3-1, and Nathaniel Lowe, Angel Martinez would be next for the Guardians.
10: Well, Martinez is a switch hitter. He has had zero success this postseason, 0-12.
9: 3-1 pitch, swing and a miss at a fastball right through the heart of the plate, and a full count on Lowe. This will be pitch number 25 of the first inning for Smith. DeLuder at second, Adele at first, two outs. Hagen Smith, 3-2 pitch, swing and a foul straight back by Lowe.
10: Lowe's been a great addition since getting traded over on August 3rd from the Reds. He's got the third most RBI since that time, 27.
9: Runners again will get a head start on the pitch to the plate. Smith ready to work. Here it comes. Swing and a foul back into the left. And it ricochets in the booth next to us and pinballs down below. Do it again, 3-2 on Lowe. Pitch number 8 of the at-bat. Smith throws, and Lowe takes Lowe, and a challenge from Teal. First inning challenge from Kyle Teal, and the ABS challenge from the White Sox. And it's confirmed, Lowe, ball 4, and Smith has walked the bases full, and here comes Will Venable, the manager for the White Sox.
10: Teal went 0-2 yesterday in ABS challenges, and the White Sox were without a challenge for the better part of the game, and right now they're down 1.
9: Call to the bullpen. Bases loaded for the Guardians. Top of the first, 2 outs. We're scoreless in game 4. This is the American League Division Series on ESPN Radio and the ESPN app.
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9: New pitcher for the White Sox, right-hander Eric Fetty. He closed out game 2 in the wild card round against Houston, his only appearance so far in the postseason. And he inherits the bases full, 2 outs, top of the first inning, as the Guardians loading him up against Hagen Smith. Now Fetty takes over as Smith went 2/3 of an inning, walked 3. He's responsible for all 3 runners.
10: Yeah, you didn't know how he was going to come out. I mean, he's been a starter his whole life, and going back-to-back days in this atmosphere, postseason, possible clinching day, Hagen Smith has been prone to walks, as I said earlier, and he was just a little bit loose today. Eric Fetty comes walking in, one of their primary starters for the year.
9: Angel Martinez, switch hitter batting left against the righty Fetty. 0-12 with 7 strikeouts in this series for Martinez, who led Cleveland with 18 homers in the regular season. DeLauder at third, Adele at second, Lowe at first. The right-hander Fetty delivers, and that bends in there a sweeper for a called strike. 0-1 on Martinez. The 6'4" right-hander, the 33-year-old Eric Fetty. 8-9 and a 3.83 ERA in the regular season. Primarily a starter for the White Sox. A one-strike pitch. And Martinez pops it up, foul behind the plate. Teal giving chase near the screen. And he runs out of real estate. It gets two rows back behind into the crowd. 0-2 on Martinez.
10: Yeah, Fetty throws a sweeper more than any other pitch, about 38% of the time. He'll throw a two-seamer, a cutter, a changeup, a four-seamer. But that sweeper comes in at about 82 miles an hour. His fastball at best is averages 94.
9: 0-2 on Martinez. Two outs, top of the first. Base is loaded for Cleveland. Fetty, first base side of the hill. The pitch. And that's upstairs with a fastball, 1-2. Martinez was 10 for 18 in the regular season with the bases full and two slams. A threat for Cleveland in the first. Fetty hunched over, peers in at Teal, who runs for the signs. Now upright at the set, the right-hander. The pitch. Swing and a foul back behind the plate into the upper reaches of the first deck. Three-tiered ballpark, right field on the south side of Chicago. Everybody's standing. 95% of them wearing black. Fetty from the belt. Again, the 1-2 pitch. Swing and a miss. Got him chasing the sweeper in the dirt. And the strikeout, and Fetty escapes for the White Sox. No runs, no hits. The Guardians leave them loaded. Cleveland nothing. The White Sox coming to bat. 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
9: Here come the White Sox, last of the first inning, as Cleveland leaves them loaded at the top of the first inning of Game 4. No score. Lefty Parker Messick, 12-9, a 2.56 ERA. Messick was third in the American League with that ERA this year.
10: Oh, he was rock solid this year. He's got a very plus fastball, fourth most important pitch in baseball is the Parker Messick four-seam fastball. Question is, for me, he has faced this White Sox team a lot this season. There's a lot of familiarity. Let's see how he responds and changes things up.
9: His sixth start against the White Sox this year, four in the regular season, his second in this series. Chase Meidroth, right-handed batter, leads it off. The second baseman for Chicago. 276, 16 homers in the regular season for Meidroth. Open stance, deep in the box. The kick from Messick, and the lefty throws. The first pitch grounded to third, to his right. Gobbled up near the bag by Martinez, and he rifles it to first. One pitch, one out here in the home half of the first inning.
10: Well, Roxy, can you say perfect start for Parker Messick? I mean, you come out there, big crowd, a lot of nerves going on. You throw a first pitch fastball, and you get a nice ground ball to a great third baseman.
9: With that green glove that Ramirez has as he handled it near the bag of third. One out, no score. Randall Grichuk, right-handed batter, waves at a fastball. Top of the zone for strike one. Grichuk, 287, 15 homers in the regular season. He is 3-for-10 in the playoffs. The pitch, and that's outside, a changeup from Messick. 1-1 on Grichuk, 1-for-4 yesterday. Began the year with the Yankees. Picked up by the White Sox in early May. 1-1 pitch, high with a fastball. 2-1 on the veteran Grichuk, who five times in his career has hit 20 or more home runs. 15 this year, the majority with Chicago. The pitch, swinging a foul straight back in on the hands of Grichuk, and it's 2-2.
10: Messick working fastballs in on Grichuk, and Grichuk really is trying to pull those hands in and stay inside of it, but this fastball is just flat beating him to the point.
9: Shift in the infield, playing him to pull. 2-2 pitch, swing, and a foul that goes over off the railing in front of the camera well beyond the White Sox dugout third base side. And we'll do it again. Two balls, two strikes, and Randall Grichuk, one out, last of the first. Third base side of the hill, the turn, Messick delivers, and Grichuk pokes one into shallow right, racing out, and on the run, Travis Bezzana is able to make the catch in shallow right field as the Cleveland second baseman had to cover a lot of ground on a soft pop-up into shallow right field, and Bezzana able to outrun the baseball.
10: Yeah, very athletic second baseman, looked a little bit like a receiver tracking down a football, drop-stepped and turned and ran and caught it over his shoulder.
9: Two outs for Miguel Vargas, right-handed swinger, and he takes up and in, ball one for Messick. 250, 33 homers for Vargas in the regular season. The kick from Messick, the 1-0 pitch, and that's low and away with a sinker. Vargas 3-for-8 in the series, but he has walked five times. The lefty kicks the 2-0 pitch, and Vargas takes it just inside. Didn't miss by much. 3-0 on Vargas. Playing into pull, the right-handed batter in the infield. A 3-0 pitch, and that's outside. And on four pitches, Vargas draws another walk. Two-out base runner for the White Sox. And here is Munetaka Murakami.
10: Vargas is having a nice postseason. He's been a definite threat, had an unbelievable year. And now comes Murakami, who got Parker Messick in game one with a mammoth two-run shot.
9: 440 feet to straightaway right. He hammered that pitch off Messick. 3-0, the White Sox winning game one as Messick drops the curve in there for a strike. 35 homers to lead Chicago in the regular season for Murakami. He was fifth in the American League. Vargas at first, two outs, no score. The one strike pitch, and that's high from the lefty. 1-1, the left-handed batting Murakami. And the 35 homers, one off a White Sox season rookie record of 36 set back in the 80s by Ron Kittle. Messick from the belt, the 1-1. Fastball strike to the outside edge, 96. 1-2 on Murakami. He's not your average rookie, 26 years of age after 8 years professionally in Japan, where he was a two-time MVP and won the Triple Crown in the Japanese League. Vargas leads, low holding. Messick, the 1-2 pitch. And that's in the dirt, scooped up by the catcher Hedges on a curveball that bounced in the right-handed batter's box. 2-2 as Hedges was also behind the plate in game one, started by Messick. Patrick Bailey caught each of the last two for Cleveland. 2-2 pitch, swing and a chop foul at the first base side. A Jose Legger coaching at first base. Justin Jersley across the way at third for Will Venable. Short lead for Vargas. Messick from the ready. Left on left, the pitch. Swing and a miss, elevating a fastball. He strikes out Murakami, and the White Sox are gone here in the last of the first. No runs, no hits, a runner left. We played one in game four. No score, Guardians and White Sox. This is the American League Division Series on ESPN Radio and the ESPN app, presented by Gusto.
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9: Scoreless to the second on the south side of Chicago with Greg Olson. Jesse Rogers, Christine Lisi at the studios, our producer John Martin, engineer Ryan Oler, Roxy Bernstein with you. White Sox up 2-1 in this series. We are scoreless to the second. Bottom of the order for the Guardians, Bizana, Hedges, Rocchio against Eric Fetty, who escaped the bases loaded jam on the top of the first inning.
10: Yeah, did a great job of coming in. Starters normally don't warm up fast, get used to that. Usually takes him a little bit of work to get locked into the game, but Fetty came right in, no time to go, and gets a big punch out of Martinez.
9: Left-handed batting, Travis Bizana, the rookie second baseman, leads off the second for Cleveland. 245, 15 homers for the former number one overall pick in the draft, Bizana. 1-for-9 with a double. He scored 2 runs in this series. Right-hander Eric Fetty winds, and the pitch, and missed outside with a sweeper. Ball one on Bizana. He had a 2-homer game, Bizana, in the middle of September against the White Sox when these two teams were locked in a heated pennant race. 1-0 pitch. Bizana takes a strike to the outside corner. 1-1, a cutter from Fetty. It went to the final weekend of the regular season, and Cleveland finished one game better than the White Sox and won the AL Central for the third straight year. 1-1 pitch in tight, a cutter to Bizana, straightens up the left-handed hitter. It's 2-1. As the Guardians claimed the division on that final Saturday of the regular season. Wind up the 2-1. Swing and a cue shot foul that rolls off to the left near the White Sox dugout. 2-2 on Bizana. It's the Guardians' third straight trip to the postseason. 4 of the last 5 years, 5 of the last 7. While the White Sox are in the playoffs for the first time since 2021. 3 consecutive 100-plus loss seasons, and the White Sox are in the playoffs now. The 2-2. And missed outside with a sweeper, a full count on Bizana. And Cleveland had to finish strong. They went 16-9 in September to hold off the White Sox. Full count, Fetty winds. The pitch, swing and a ball in the air to center. Playable for Doyle. Twisting and turning out there, shy of the track by about 20 feet. And makes the catch in center field, out number one.
10: I talked about Fetty's system, a lot of sweepers, and then that one was the first fastball, the at bat, bottom of the zone, very routine fly out to center field.
19: Now it's the catcher, Austin Hedges. His first action since game one of this series. Went 0 for 1 with a walk in Cleveland. 247, six homers in the regular season, and a mighty cut at a sweeper for strike one. Hedges, who won a World Series with Texas back in 2023, has bounced around Padres' first 5.5 years of his career. One strike pitch, and that is low and away with a sweeper, 1-1. He's also with Cleveland earlier in his career. Pirates, Texas, and now back to the Guardians. 1-1 on Hedges, one out, top of the second, no score. The pitch, and that's a strike, sinker, right at the top of the zone. It's 1-2. Wind up in the pitch. Swing and a ground ball. Weakly hit to short. To his left, gobbled up by Colson Montgomery. And he flips it on to Murakami at first base. Two gone in the Cleveland second.
10: Yeah, Hedges has done a nice job this year. His OPS raised up almost 175 points. Has always been a great defender. Has not always been an offensive menace.
19: Two outs, nobody on. Switch hitter batting left, Brian Rocchio, the nine hitter for Cleveland. Rocchio, 253, 15 homers, drove in 73 in the regular season. And he takes a sweeper outside for ball one. Rocchio, 2-for-4 with an RBI yesterday in the Cleveland 9-3 win. 1-0 pitch, and that's a strike from Fetty on a sweeper. Outside half of the plate, 1-1. Windup, Fetty's pitch. And that is low and away with a sweeper, 2-1. Neither side with a hit yet here in game four, though the Guardians loaded the bases in the first inning. The kick, the 2-1 pitch from Fetty. Rocchio swings and he taps it foul and it goes back to the backstop. Crowd rising again here in Chicago. Two and two. Fetty kicks the pitch. Way outside with a sweeper and a full count on Rocchio with the top of the order, Kwan, who would be next.
10: Fetty knows who's on deck. Kwan, 8-for-13 in his career off of Fetty.
19: 3-2. Swing and a bouncing ball foul past Sandy Alomar Jr. coaching first for the Guardians. Ruglis Odor across the way at third for the two-time AL Manager of the Year, Stephen Vogt, in his third season as a skipper of Cleveland. 3-2 pitch, and that's down and in, ball four, a sinker missing, and Fetty stumbling a little bit on his follow-through and falling off on the first base side. That is the fourth walk issued by the White Sox already, and they walked 10 yesterday.
10: Yeah, and Will Venable said that is not us at all. And Stephen Vogt's going, all we do all year long is get on base and find a way to get these guys in. So far right now, the White Sox are giving four free passes.
19: Here's Kwan, left-handed batter, takes a strike at the knees. A cutter at the bottom of the zone, it's 0-1. Kwan walked in the first inning. Rocchio being held by Murakami at first. Fetty hunched over first base side of the mound. Now upright, set right above the belt. One strike pitch. Kwan swings and cues it toward third, right near the bag, scooped up by Vargas. Rifles it to first to get Kwan, and the Guardians are gone here in the second. No runs, no hits, a runner left. We're going to home half of inning number two on the south side of Chicago. Scoreless. In game four, this is the American League Division Series on ESPN Radio and the ESPN app, presented by Gusto.
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9: To the home second, no score here in Game 4 with the White Sox up 2-1 in this series. And for Chicago, Pham, Doyle, and Teal against Parker Messick in the last of the second inning. Cleveland has stranded four runners already. And we're only going to the bottom of the second inning here at Wrigley Field in Chicago. As the veteran Tommy Pham makes his way up to home plate, the 38-year-old. Pham hit just 100 this year in limited major league at-bats. Began the year with the Mets, went 0-13 in 9 games, was let go by the Mets, and bounced around the minors with the Orioles and Phillies before the White Sox got him from Philadelphia at the end of August in a minor league trade. Oh for 3 with a walk in this series. Deep in the box, spread out stance, Messick kick, the lefty throws, swing and a miss at the changeup. Strike one on Tommy Pham. Messick third base side of the mound. The turn, the one strike pitch, and Pham takes low and away. Lays off another changeup, it's 1-1. Messick working quickly. The lefty throws, and that is low with another changeup. 2-1 on Pham. A solidly built lefty. Parker Messick, the windup, the pitch. Swing and a miss, a mighty cut. Another changeup, 2-2.
10: So these guys faced each other on Saturday. First at bat against Pham, Messick went changeup, four-seam fastball, bottom of the zone, punch out.
9: 2-2, and that's a fastball outside, 97. Count has run full on Pham, leading off the home second.
10: So it's always fun for me to watch guys coming back the next time they're facing each other. And what do you do as a pitcher? What do you do as a hitter?
9: 3-2, and that's high ball four, missed with a fastball. And Tommy Pham draws a walk and a start for Chicago in the home second.
10: Yeah, I mean, Parker Messick moves really fast. Okay, it's almost like travel baseball where you get the ball and you just fire it back. No time in between. That one feels like he even got a little bit faster, sped up against Pham, and did not execute the fastball.
9: Now it's the right-handed batting Brenton Doyle, the former Colorado Rocky, takes a changeup outside. Ball one on Doyle. 233, six homers in the regular season. And Doyle, a deadline pickup from Colorado and a two-time Gold Glove winner in Denver. Pham at first, low holding. Messick, the 1-0 pitch. Swing and a foul at the plate, and again the off speed from the lefty.
10: Well, you go up there as a pitcher, you got a good four seam fastball, you know everybody in the world's looking for it. You can play it off with a good changeup and protect it a little bit.
9: Pham at first base, Messick from the set. The 1-1. Doyle takes outside, another changeup, 2-1. We played less than two full innings, and the teams have combined to walk seven already. What does that tell you?
10: It's a little messy.
9: Is it nerves?
10: Right now. Yeah, I think it's a lot of nerves. Will Venable said that was a point that he had to make with his team.
19: 2-1 pitch, swing and a miss at an elevated fastball. And it's 2-2 on Doyle.
10: That they were playing a little bit tight. And if you're tight on the mound, you're missing. You're missing up. You're missing arm side.
19: 2-2 pitch. Up and away. The fastball, full count.
10: He just looks sped up to me, which means he's moving too fast. The game's moving too fast right now.
19: Full count, Pham at first, nobody out. Messick throws, swing and a foul, back into the right, reaches the balcony. The top deck of this three-tiered yard in Chicago. And we'll do it again, 3-2 on Brenton Doyle here with nobody out. Parker Messick set. Looks at first, the pitch. Swing and a tip at the plate. Just got a piece of that changeup from the lefty.
10: I love the guts of Messick to come back with that changeup. He's missed with the last three or four of them. You know that as a pitcher, and he comes right back to it.
19: Wynn pushing in a little bit now from center. Messick, 3-2. And that's strike three called right at the bottom of the zone, 97. And Doyle is gone looking. Second strikeout for Messick, one gone.
10: Hey, Roxy, do you ever watch a baseball game and a guy takes a fastball right down the middle and you go, what was he looking for? I don't understand. That's exactly where I'm at right now. You fouled off a changeup. Okay, so what? Here comes four-seam fastball right down Broadway and you're locked up.
19: Now to left-handed batting Kyle Teal, and he swings and he fouls a fastball back. 0-1 on Teal, 210, five homers in the regular season for the White Sox catcher. 2-for-11 with an RBI in this series and 5-for-21 in the postseason. Pham at first, one out, no score, bottom two. Messick, the one-strike pitch, swing and a foul at the plate. That one took a bite out of the catcher Hedges, who is hunched over now behind the plate. And he needs a moment. Finally up on his feet and very gingerly puts some weight on that right leg, and he is now jumping up and down and kicking that right leg out. You can tell he's in some discomfort.
10: Well, there are some things to like about the one knee down catching, and there are some things you don't like. The thing you don't like is that the catcher is very exposed in a one knee down with the leg spread out. He's very exposed. You have shin guards for a reason for the old school catching.
19: And the athletic trainer for the Guardians comes to check on the catcher Hedges. So does the manager, Stephen Vogt. And Stephen Vogt took about 10 steps in front of the dugout, then turned around, went right back. He knows that pain, having been a former Major League catcher himself. One out, 0-2 on Teal. Ready for action. Pham, the runner at first. Messick, the pitch. Swing and a miss. Got him with a changeup that was dropped by Hedges, who picks it up. And Hedges still hobbling. With first base being occupied, didn't matter. The ball was dropped by the catcher Hedges. Teal is out. Strikeout number three for Parker Messick, two away, and that will bring up Braden Montgomery, the rookie right fielder for the White Sox. Switch hitter batting right. Pham at first, two outs, no score. The pitch, and that is just high with a changeup. 1-0 on Montgomery. 226, six homers in the regular season. 1-for-10 with two RBIs in this series. Look at first, the 1-0 pitch, and that's high and away from Messick. A fastball missing, 2-0. Big two-run double in the White Sox comeback in game two to win in Cleveland for Braden Montgomery. Messick, the pitch. And that is a strike call, a changeup at the bottom of the zone. And it's 2-1.
10: Montgomery started to tap his hat, and it was down. It looked like it was down. But after Teal had lost both ABS challenges last night, and then he's already down one tonight, he could not take that chance.
19: 2-1 pitch, and Montgomery sends it out of play down the right side. Into the top deck up above the Guardians' first base dugout. Two balls, two strikes on Braden Montgomery, part of that big trade with the Red Sox that brought Teal and Mydroth over with Braden Montgomery. The pitch. Swing and a miss. Got him. The changeup down and away. Three straight strikeouts for Mesick to get out of it after the leadoff walk. And the fourth strikeout for the rookie lefty for Cleveland, Parker Mesick. Scoreless through two in Chicago in game four. 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
19: The NLCS will start on Sunday in Milwaukee, 7:30 Eastern on ESPN Radio, as well as on Fox Television. Don't miss the Dodgers and the Brewers from Milwaukee. Game one coming your way Sunday night. And should there be a game five of this ALDS, we will have it for you from Cleveland, 7:30 Eastern on Saturday night from Progressive Field. In the land, Cleveland has to win to force a game five on Saturday night. Scoreless to the third, 2-3-4 for the Guardians against Fetty, Ramirez, DeLauder, and Adele. Jose Ramirez lined out to deep left center in the first inning. He is 0-for-1 as Fetty kicks and the righty throws, and that sweeper is high. Ball one to Jose Ramirez, batting left-handed against the righty. Kick, the 1-0 pitch. And that's a strike to Ramirez. Another sweeper from Fetty. And it's 1-1 on Ramirez.
10: And one of the more shocking statistics that I looked at today, Ramirez is 0-for-12 lifetime against Fetty.
19: 1-1 pitch, up and in, turning out of the way of a fastball. And it's 2-1 on Jose Ramirez.
10: We know how important Ramirez is to this Guardian team. Wreaked havoc last night and basically stole a run by himself.
19: 2-1 pitch. Swing and a ball grounded foul off to the right. 2-2 on Jose Ramirez. The Indians offense this year near the bottom in the big leagues as far as production. 27th in home runs. They have not hit one yet in this series. And Ramirez fights it off foul, a sweeper from Fetty back to the screen. We'll do it again, 2-2. The Guardians also ranked 24th in runs scored and 24th in batting average. But they were 7th in steals. 146 stolen bases this year for Cleveland. Fetty the turn. The 2-2 pitch. Swing and a line drive right at the shortstop. Colson Montgomery was stationed toward the middle. About a step and a half to the left of second base, and Ramirez hit it on the screws right at the White Sox shortstop, one gone.
10: He's got two at-bats, two exit velocities of 98 and 99, and he's 0-for-2.
19: One out, top of the third, no score. Chase DeLauder, a fielder's choice in the first. The windup in the pitch. And that's outside of fastball. It's 1-0. But after the All-Star break is when this Cleveland offense got going. And their struggles in the first half, but the second half, they're one of the better offensive teams. Just off the outside with a sweeper, 2-0. Post All-Star break, the Guardians were sixth in baseball with an average of

grabbed by Chase Mydroth, moving to his left, and the short throw to Murakami at first base. Two gone as we pause. 10 seconds for station identification. 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

0: Joe Adell takes up an in ball one. Two outs, top of the third, no score here in game four. White Sox up 2-1 in this series. Right-handed slugger Adell, the DH, the cleanup batter for Cleveland. Fetty's 1-0 pitch. There's a line drive out toward deep right center. Going back, still going back onto the track. Reaching out and making the catch. Two-thirds of the way onto the track in right center was Doyle to retire the side. Good contact for the Guardians, but nothing to show for it as they go 1-2-3 in the top of the third. We go to the home half of inning number three in Chicago in game four. No score, Guardians and White Sox. 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
0: To the home half of the third in Chicago in game four. No score, Guardians and White Sox, as Chicago leads this best of five, 2-1, trying to wrap up the series tonight. 9-1-2 in the home third against Messick. It'll be Colson Montgomery, Chase Meidroth, Randall Grichuk for the White Sox against the southpaw Messick. Messick has struck out four, he has walked two. As we start the bottom of the third, Colson Montgomery, 31 homers in the regular season, but hit just 197. He is 2-for-9 in this series with an RBI and a double. Left on left. Deep breath, Messick, the windup, the pitch. And that runs way inside. A fastball, it's 1-0 on Colson Montgomery. Struck out three times yesterday. He was 0-for-3. His Cleveland pitching struck out 19. 1-0 pitch, and that's inside, a fastball, 2-0 on Colson Montgomery. Homered in the wild card round in Houston. The turn from Messick, the 2-0 pitch, swing and a miss at a sinker. 2-1 the count. Messick over 40 pitches now, starting the bottom of the third inning. Here's the kick and the pitch to Montgomery. Adds a strike of the knees, 96 from the southpaw, 2-2.
6: Messick using a mix of four-seam and two-seam. First two four-seamers missed way in on Montgomery. Goes with a two-seamer that gets underneath the bat. Montgomery was right on time and then comes back with the four-seamer for the strike two.
0: Major league record, 227 strikeouts for Montgomery this year. Single season record. The pitch, swinging a comebacker off of Messick, rolls toward the first baseline.

0: It has no play. Went sprawling after it. That'll be an infield hit. And the first hit of game three belongs to Colson Montgomery. Looked like it hit off the inside of the catching arm, the right arm of Messick, right near the palm of his hand, and the ball rolled off on the first base side, and once it went away from Messick, he had no play.
1: Yeah, Messick falls off to the third base side. He's falling off to the third base side. The glove spins around. He is basically facing center field and trying to stick his glove out and catch it in the web. And instead, it hits him up on the wrist, goes down, and he is unable to get the speedy Montgomery at first.
0: Top of the order, Mydroth. The pitch, high and away with a changeup. Mydroth grounded out of the first. He is 0 for 1. Short lead for Montgomery, held by Lowe. Messick at the ready, the 1-0 pitch, and Mydroth takes a strike on a fastball. 1-1. Guardians play in the infield, the double play depth. Ramirez about a step behind the line at third base. One step over toward the hole for the shortstop, Rocchio, and Bezzana cheating toward the middle at second. The 1-1 pitch, hooked down the left field line, fair ball toward the corner. Cut off shy of the fence by Martinez. Around third, they'll throw the stop sign up for Montgomery. And a second, Chase Mydroth with a double.
1: Mydroth has been a revelation this postseason. Been rock solid. This changeup is down to where it's supposed to be. And he gets down there, hooks it down the left field line. Stand-up double, runners on second and third, and middle of the lineup coming up.
0: And a mound visit for Cleveland pitching coach Carl Willis after the double down the left field line by Mydroth. Some stirring, nobody throwing yet in the Cleveland pen with Messick 47 pitches. No score, bottom three. Infield hit for Colson Montgomery. Now the double from Mydroth. And a good play by Angel Martinez at left to cut it off to keep that runner at third for the time being. After the mound visit, Willis walking slowly back to the first base dugout. Randall Grichuk will be the batter. He popped out in the first inning. He is 0 for 1. Cleveland pulling the infield up here with nobody out in the bottom of the third of a scoreless game. In the crouch, slightly open stance, Grichuk. Messick from the set. The pitch. And that's inside, a fastball, 1-0.
1: I'm not a big fan of the infield in right here. I know that your offense has struggled. But that little flare that Grichuk hit in the first inning falls for a base hit. Both runs will score in the same situation.
0: 1-0 pitch chasing a high fastball in Grichuk. That was at shoulder level. It's 1-1. Colson Montgomery at third. Mydroth at second. Messick. The 1-1 pitch. Outside with a changeup. 2-1.
1: Looks to me like Messick's just flying open a little bit. That front shoulder's leaking out. His arms lagging behind, and the changeup's missing badly arm side.
0: 2-1 pitch, swing and a miss, running the fastball in on the hands. And it's 2-2 on the veteran Grichuk. Infield in for Cleveland. Nobody out. Messick at the belt. And the 2-2 pitch. Swing and a miss. Got him. Struck him out. Elevated fastball. Fifth for Messick. And that's one big out for Cleveland.
1: Talked about it last inning. Grichuk's really struggling on the ball's inner half of the plate. Having trouble catching up to the Messick fastball. He swings through 1-2-1 and then cannot lay off the fastball. It's about 6 inches above the zone.
0: Infield in. Vargas the batter. One out. Montgomery at third. Mydroth at second. Messick throws, swinging a foul off to the right into the top deck up above first base. Vargas walked in the first. You have an empty base.
1: Yeah.
0: How would you handle this?
1: I put him on and going after Murakami, a lefty, and then Tommy Pham, who's hitting 100.
0: One strike pitch, swing and a pop up to the right. And this reaches the upper part of the first deck here in Chicago. And Messick jumps ahead 0-2 on Miguel Vargas.
1: Messick's got some pretty good numbers on Vargas. Vargas is 3-for-15 in his career. But he has been swinging a pretty good bat, even though he doesn't have that much to show for it.
0: Two strike pitch in the dirt, smothered by the catcher leaning to his right, Hedges. And then it rolls up the first base line a little bit. The runners stay put. Colson Montgomery at third. Chase Mydrop at second base.
1: And you got to love a catcher like Austin Hedges, who's an absolute wall behind home plate. The go-ahead run on third base. Messick smothers a changeup at about 59 feet.
0: 1-2. Messick at the set. The pitch. In the dirt with a changeup. Again blocked by Hedges. Two balls, two strikes on Miguel Vargas. Vargas drove in 93 this year to lead the White Sox. Runners lead from second and third, one out. Infield up for the Guardians. Messick. Here comes the 2-2. Swing and a bounding ball foul past third. Over near the rolled up tarp. A lot of moving bodies, but nobody throwing in the Cleveland bullpen beyond the wall in right field.
1: Now that's just nerves. You know you're probably going to come into a great game, and you're just anxious right now for Parker Messick, and you're just stirring around the bullpen.
0: 2-2 pitch floats high and away, 96 on a fastball, and a great effort by Hedges to keep it from sailing by him. Full count on Miguel Vargas after it was 0-2. Pitch number 7 of the at-bat. Messick throws, and that's just off the outside with a changeup. Vargas walks for the second time, and the White Sox have loaded the bases with one out for Munetaka Murakami.
1: Messick kind of made himself a two-pitch pitcher that at-bat with fastballs and changeups. He also throws a curveball and a cutter to show him something different. And Vargas spoils a fastball down the left field line on a fastball in, shows me, hey, a changeup would work, and Messick just missed with it.
0: Left on left, Murakami struck out of the first. Base is full, one out. The pitch, swing and a miss, a mighty cut at a sinker. And it's 0-1 and a vicious uppercut for Murakami.
1: I think he's trying to go deep.
0: Sean Armstrong begins to throw in the Cleveland bullpen. 0-1, infield to double play depth for Cleveland. The pitch, and that's outside with a curveball. One ball, one strike on Murakami.
1: Murakami has been exposed on fastballs up and elevated and up and in.
0: 1-1, swing and a cue shot foul that rolls near the White Sox dugout over on the third base side. It's 1-2 on the Chicago first baseman. Infield hit for Colson Montgomery. He's the runner at third. Mydrop doubled. He's at second. After Grichuk struck out, Vargas walked. The base is loaded with one out. The 1-2. Check swing. Did it go? No, on appeal. High fastball, and Murakami just held up.
1: Boy, that was right on the edge. That was right on the edge of did he go or did he not go.
0: 2-2. Messick, the pitch. And that's low with a changeup. Count is full. No place to put him.
1: Well, if you got the guts to throw that changeup again for a strike, he's going to be dead to rights. I don't know if I have the guts.
0: 3-2. And that's outside, ball four. Fastball missing, and that walks in a run. 1-0 White Sox. Just off the outside edge.
1: This is a great take. This fastball missed by a better part of an inch. And that's the end of it for Parker Messick.
0: The skipper for the Cleveland Guardians. Steven Vogt headed to the mound. Bottom of the third, bases are loaded. Still only one out. And the White Sox have a run. 1-0 Chicago. This is the American League Division Series on ESPN Radio and the ESPN app.
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0: Parker Messick is done after 2 1/3 innings. And now Cleveland goes to the bullpen for the veteran righty, Sean Armstrong, his third appearance of this series. A run in for the White Sox, 1-0 Chicago, bottom of the third inning. And the bases are loaded with one out. As Messick gave up two hits here in the inning, he's walked 4, struck out 5. And now it's Armstrong, who pitched 2/3 of an inning yesterday. And then Armstrong also appearing in game 2 when an inning in the third in Cleveland on Monday. Pinch hitter is Pham called back, and it'll be Sam Antenacci. And the rookie pinch hitting for Tommy Pham, the base is loaded. Here in the bottom of the third inning, Mydrop at third, Vargas at second, Murakami the runner at first base. First base side of the hill, the righty Armstrong for the belt. The pitch. It's Antenacci, a line drive right center toward the alleyway on the move. DeLotta reaches out and makes the catch. Tagging from third, Mydrop scores. Holding at second base is Vargas. Sack fly, Sam Antenacci makes it 2-0 Chicago.
1: He goes up there with a game plan against Armstrong, who will feature a four-seam fastball and a sweeper. He gets a sweeper middle of the plate, drives it into the right center gap. Sacrifice fly. Nice piece of hitting by the rookie.
0: Now it's Doyle with 2 on and 2 out. Runners break as Armstrong ignored the runners and the double steal without a throw. The pitch is a strike to Doyle. Vargas steals third, and to second goes Murakami with 2 outs.
1: Vargas is a great base runner, and he just starts kind of creeping. Armstrong does not give him a look.
0: One strike pitch. Doyle check swing. And a sweeper down and away. And we have a challenge. Hedges challenging the call. And it just did clip the low outside edge of the plate. And Hedges' correct call overturned. It's 0-2 on Brenton Doyle.
1: Big difference between 1-1 and 0-2.
0: Armstrong, ready to work. Here it comes. Swing and a line drive right at the shortstop. Rocchio goes down to a knee. Puts the left knee down on the dirt and makes the catch to retire the side. The White Sox get 2. On 2 hits, they lead 2. We're through 3 in game 4. 2-0 White Sox. 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
8: 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The Dodgers-Brewers series will be the second in history between a pair of 100-win teams. What was the only previous NLCS to feature two 100-win teams? The answer, 1976, the Reds and Phillies. By the way, game one for Los Angeles and Milwaukee Sunday at 7:30 Eastern on ESPN Radio. Brewers announcing Jacob Mizrowski's their starter. The expectation is that it will be Tarek Skubal for the Dodgers. We've got an MLB postseason doubleheader Monday, NLCS game two, 4:30 Eastern. Then the ALCS begins with the Rays hosting either the Guardians or White Sox at 7:30 Eastern. Now back to Greg Olson and Roxy Bernstein.
0: Christine, we move to the fourth, 2-0 White Sox. Lowe, Martinez, Bizana against Fetty. Cleveland still without a hit. Lefty Anthony Kay now up in the bullpen, getting loose for the White Sox. Nathaniel Lowe walked in the first inning. Chicago getting two in the home half of the third, chasing Parker Messick after 2 1/3. Sac fly from Antonacci, and a bases loaded walk as Murakami drew the free pass to force in the run. Here is Nathaniel Lowe leading off the fourth for the Cleveland Guardians. Eric Fetty the windup, and the righty throws. The left-handed batting Lowe takes a sweeper for a strike. White Sox with a win. Will win this series. One strike pitch, and Lowe flares one over second to shallow center, and it drops over the shortstop Colson Montgomery to shallow center. And in front of Doyle, and the first hit for Cleveland, Nathaniel Lowe muscles that one over Colson Montgomery, and a leadoff single for the Guardians.
1: Yeah, Lowe really has been working the ball to the opposite field. They've been shifting the infield over. He's been just trying to work ball to left field, let the ball get deep. This one he flares into center field for a leadoff hit.
0: Now it's Angel Martinez. Switch hitter batting left. Still looking for his first hit of this series. The pitch. And that is a strike to the outside corner at 94. And Martinez struggling mightily in this series. Struck out in the first inning. He is 0 for 13 in this series with 8 strikeouts. Fetty upright at the set. The one strike pitch. And swing and a miss. 95 from Fetty. And it's 0-2.
1: Fetty's first pitch fastball is a sinker down and away, paints the outside corner. That one, Martinez goes chasing after something that's about 4 inches outside. I wouldn't come back with another strike.
0: 0-2. Swing and a ground ball to first, fielded by Murakami, goes to second. Colson Montgomery back to first. Two, a double play. .363 on the double play.
1: Tell you what, Murakami is lightning fast in first base. Gets this ground ball, spins, throws it, second base. Montgomery comes across, gets Murakami again. Bang, bang play. Martinez doubled up.
0: Now it's Travis Bezzana, two outs, nobody on. Top of the fourth, 2-0 White Sox. Fetty kicks the pitch. Left-handed batter takes a strike top of the zone. 0-1. Playing the left-handed batter to pull. Fetty shakes off Teal. Now the windup and the one-strike pitch. And that's low, missed with a changeup in the dirt. One ball, one strike. Second appearance of the postseason for Fetty. He's back in the big leagues after pitching in Korea. And granted, sharply foul, skipping out of the way. Sandy Alomar, junior coaching first base for the Guardians. One and two now on Bezzano. As Fetty was over in Korea back in 2023, and this is his second go-around with the White Sox. 1-2 pitch, check swing on a pitch down and in, no on appeal, says Corey Blazer down at third. And it's two balls, two strikes on Bezzano. Fetty, most of his early career with Washington, came here to the White Sox, the Cardinals, the Braves, Brewers, and back with Chicago. Former KBO MVP Fetty. The kick, the 2-2. Swing, and Bezzano lifts it out of play. Third base side into the top deck. The count holds 2-2 on the rookie Cleveland second baseman, the All-Star this year. Fetty peers in, starts the motion, the 2-2. And that's outside with a sweeper and a full count on Travis Bezzano. That's two homers against the White Sox this season. Fetty, the windup, the payoff. Swing and a ball sent foul down the left side out of play. And a defensive swing by Bezzano, but he shoots it over the netting down the left field line.
1: Nice job of Bezzano staying alive, spoiling a couple good pitches, just trying to get this offense ignited.
0: Again, the 3-2. Swing and a ball on one bounce to his right, flagged down by Murakami, and a backhand underhands to Fetty, getting over to first base. Side retired as Bezzano probably swung at ball four. One hit, nobody left. We go to the bottom of the fourth in Chicago. 2-0 White Sox. This is the American League Division Series on ESPN Radio and the ESPN app, presented by Gusto.
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0: Road teams went 4-0 yesterday around the postseason. Three of them advancing to the LCS: Tampa Bay, Milwaukee, the Dodgers. Wednesday was the 50th day in MLB postseason history where there were at least four games played. The first time that the road teams went 4-0. Of course, the Guardians winning here in Chicago. It's also just the second day all time where three road teams clinched a series in a single day. The other, 1996. Well, the home team trying to clinch and win this series here tonight, the Rays await our winner in the ALCS. Bottom of the order for the White Sox in the home fourth. Teal, Braden Montgomery, Colson Montgomery. 2-0 lead for Chicago. Kyle Teal struck out in the second. Sean Armstrong only for the stretch. And the righty throws. And Teal sends it back into the left into the second deck. And it's 0-1. Two runs in the bottom of the third for the White Sox. A bases loaded walk to Murakami. And a sac fly by Antonacci. Armstrong, the one strike pitch. And that floats outside, a sweeper, 1-1. The White Sox, when they won the wild card series, it was the first series victory for Chicago since they won the World Series in 2005. 1-1. Swing and a miss, a mighty cut. And Teal missing the cutter from Armstrong. It's 1-2. From three straight 100 loss seasons to the postseason for the White Sox. 1-2. Armstrong, the pitch. Swing and a grounder foul to the far side of the Cleveland dugout near the first base bag. And the count holds 1-2. An activity in the Cleveland bullpen. Righty Daniel Espino, who started yesterday, is loosening. 1-2 pitch. And that's outside with a fastball. 2-2 on Teal. The White Sox, who last year went 60-102. 2024, the most losses by a team in the modern era. The pitch. Teal swings and a fly ball right field. Playable. DeLauder breaking back now comes in two steps. And in straightaway right makes the catch. One gone. 2 years ago, the White Sox lost 121 games. They were 41-121. And they lost 101 in 2023. Braden Montgomery batting left. He struck out hitting for the right side of the second inning. The pitch from Armstrong. And Braden Montgomery lifts it back into the left. 0-1 the count.
1: Not a lot of these rookies were around during that time.
0: One strike pitch. Swing and a miss by Montgomery and a sweeper down and in. It's 0-2.
1: So the conversation around here is that all these young guys are just don't know enough that they shouldn't be in and doing what they are doing right now, which has a chance one game away, six innings away.
0: 0-2. And Montgomery takes a sweeper outside.
1: And going to the league championship.
0: Trying to win a postseason series at home, which has not been done in 120 years by the White Sox. 1-2. Swing and a miss. Got him with a fastball. Armstrong has retired all four hitters since entering. Two outs for Colson Montgomery, who started that two-run rally with an infield hit in the third. And he scored a run.
1: Yeah, hypothetically, there's not a human alive.
0: No, not hypothetically, literally.
1: Well, we don't, you know, there's got to be somebody that's 120 somewhere.
0: The pitch and a called strike from Armstrong. Sweeper to left-handed batting Montgomery. They beat the Cubs in the 1906 World Series at Southside Park. The last time they won a series at home. 0-1 pitch, grounded foul off to the right. 0-2 on Colson Montgomery. Oh and two on the Chicago shortstop. Top of the order, Mydroth would be next for Chicago. Armstrong peers in. Ball resting right behind his back. Now brings the hands together. And the two-strike pitch. And that's high with a fastball, 1-2 on Colson Montgomery. Way off the third baseline, practically playing shortstop, is Ramirez. The 1-2, swing and a pop-up back and out of play. Goes about 15 rows behind the plate. Do it again, 1-2 on Colson Montgomery.
1: He's gotten some big hits in this series, hit 197 on the year. We talked about his 31 home runs and record-breaking strikeouts, but
0: the pitch, swing and a miss, elevated fastball, and down swinging goes Montgomery. 1-2-3 go the White Sox. In the bottom of the fourth inning, we're through four in game four. 2-0 White Sox. 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
0: Along with Greg Olson, Jesse Rogers with us, Christine Lisi at the studios, our ESPN radio crew, Roxy Berenson with you, right field on the south side of Chicago. White Sox lead it 2-0. We go to the fifth, and Chicago up 2-1 in this best of five series. It'll be 8-9-1 for the Guardians, but a pinch hitter for Austin Hedges, as Patrick Bailey, the other catcher on the Cleveland roster, will lead it off here for Stephen Vogt.
1: Bailey's had a nice offensive series, has done very well carving balls to the opposite side, and I think this is more of an offensive play. Hedges has struggled this series. Bailey, no drop off whatsoever, the two-time Gold Glover behind the plate.
0: Switch hitter batting left. He is 3-for-9 with a run in this series. 2-for-4 yesterday, as the right-hander Fetty winds in the pitch, and Bailey takes low and away, ball one. Sinker from the right-hander. There is activity in the bullpen for the White Sox. Jordan Hicks is loosening. A turn, the 1-0 pitch to Bailey, and that's a strike to the outer half, 95. One ball, one strike.
1: That time is getting short. We're about halfway done with this game. White Sox have Jordan Hicks and then Grant Taylor.
0: 1-1 on the way. Outside, a sinker from Fetty. It's 2-1.
1: Fetty just trying to bridge that gap through the fifth. I'm sure we'll probably see Hicks for two, Taylor for three or two.
0: Wind up for the righty. The turn from Fetty, the 2-1 pitch, and that's off the outside with a sweeper. 3-1 the count on Bailey, leading off the fifth for Cleveland. Guardians got him from the Giants back in the early part of May. 3-1 pitch, swing and a ball drilled deep to right, hooking toward the corner, off the bat of Bailey, it is gone. Pinch hit homer, and Patrick Bailey gets the Guardians on the board. 2-1 White Sox. First homer of the series for Cleveland, and Bailey just inside the pole down the right field line and gives life to the Guardians.
1: Well, I was trying to sit there and put myself in Eric Fetty's spot. You're at the eight hole. Bailey is not a great hitter. Had a better offensive year this year. 3-1 count. Hey, I'm challenging you. Two-seam fastball away. Bailey gets out there and hooks it down the right field line.
0: Now it's Brian Rocchio, and he takes a
1: severe this year. 3-1 count. Hey, I'm challenging you. Two-seam fastball away. Bailey gets out there and hooks it down the right field line.
0: Now it's Brian Rocchio, and he takes a sweeper for ball one. Two-one White Sox, the pitch, and Rocchio takes a sweeper outside.
1: That might be the most quiet, passive dugout I have ever seen in a postseason after a home run, looking into the Guardians dugout.
0: Bailey right down the line. The pitch, Rocchio in the air to center, going back on it is Doyle. He'll have room. A couple steps toward left center, about 15 feet shy of the track, and he makes the catch, one gone. The Bailey's homer was with probably within, what, 10 feet of the pole?
1: Yeah. Yeah, I was watching Bailey. As he hit it, you're kind of looking down. You know it's hooking. Is it going to get around the foul pole or not? And then he started running, and I knew that he knew better than I did. It was going to be a home run.
0: Now it's Stephen Kwan, top of the order with one out, and he looks at a strike on a sinker. 0-1 on Kwan, 0-1 with a walk here in game four. 2-1 White Sox, top five. Fetty, the kick, the pitch. And that's down and in to Kwan with a cutter. No, it caught the corner. Backhanded by Teal, and it's 0-2 on Kwan. No challenge. Fetty, the kick, the pitch. And Kwan takes high and away, a fastball, 1-2.
1: Kwan just never looks like there's any urgency in his at-bats. You know, I don't think he swung at a first pitch this series. Always seems like he's behind in the count.
0: 1-2. Outside with a sweeper. 2-2 the count. 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Fetty kicks the 2-2 to Kwan. Swing and a line drive that knocks down Fetty. Went right over his mitt into center field. And a sharp single by Kwan. And a one-out base runner for Cleveland, and Kwan turned that one around.
1: Yeah, well, you got to look at the whole body of work. Fetty in the third inning gave up exit velocities of 98, 99, and then Adell's ball in the gap was 108. He was not missing any bats. He was getting outs, but he was not missing any bats, and Kwan just took one right back at his forehead.
0: Will Venable coming out and a pitching change for the White Sox. Jordan Hicks coming in. One out, top five. 2-1 White Sox. This is the American League Division Series on ESPN Radio and the ESPN app.
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8: I'm Christine Lisi. A pair of 100-win teams will kick off the National League Championship Series on Sunday when the Brewers host the Dodgers. 7:30 Eastern, ESPN Radio. Milwaukee named Jacob Mizorowski its starter. He's faced L.A. three times in his career, including two starts during the regular season and a relief appearance in last year's NLCS. In those outings, he's posted a 1.59 ERA, 27 strikeouts, just three walks. L.A. seeking to become the first MLB team since the Yankees from 1998 to 2000 to win three straight World Series. Milwaukee won four of the seven meetings with Los Angeles during this regular season, including 3 of 4 at Dodger Stadium in August. Back to Greg Olson and Roxy Bernstein in Chicago.
0: Christine, the new

0: pitcher for the White Sox, Jordan Hicks, who has been dominant so far in the postseason. One out, top 5-2-1 Chicago. Kwan at first. And Jose Ramirez will be the batter facing the righty Hicks. Four innings, has not allowed a hit with six strikeouts. This is his fourth appearance of the playoffs. Appeared in both wild card games and also pitched in game one in Cleveland. Kwan at first base, Murakami holding. Hicks from just above the belt. Throws and nails the outside corner to 100. 0-1 on Jose Ramirez, who has hit two rockets for outs in his first two at-bats here.
1: Yeah, Hicks' fastball averages 99 miles an hour. Occasional sweeper, occasional four-seamer.
0: One-strike pitch. Swinging a ball in the air to right field and deep. Montgomery back at the track, at the wall. Gone! Home run, Jose Ramirez! Straight away, right field. And the Guardians have scored three times. They've taken the lead here in the fifth.
1: Stephen Vogt has been talking about this guy, and he knows Hall of Famer, no doubter, and he has been quiet up until last night where he took the game over. Jordan Hicks and he have faced three times. He is 3-for-3 off of Hicks. Sees the ball well, gets a fastball up, drills it.
0: And now Chase DeLotter rips one foul down the right side into the netting beyond the Cleveland dugout.
1: And one of the best players in Indian / Guardians history arrived in about the third inning yesterday, and he has made his presence known.
0: One strike pitch, and DeLotter takes outside 100 from Hicks. 1-1 the count, DeLotter 0-for-2. A homer by Bailey, the pinch hit homer to lead off the inning. His first career pinch hit homer of any kind. Forget just postseason. 1-1 pitch. Swing and a foul straight back. Another 100 mile per hour heater from Hicks. 1-2 the count on DeLotter. Then after Rocchio flew out to center, Kwan singled. Then Hicks came in and served up the two-run blast to straightaway right for Ramirez. 3-2 Guardians. 1-2. Swing and a grounder pulled foul past Sandy Alomar Jr. coaching first. And this place got quiet in a hurry.
1: I mean, that was an 0-1, 100-mile-an-hour fastball above the belt that he just buggy whipped into the bullpen.
0: What Hall of Famers do.
1: Yeah, it's what they do.
0: The 1-2, and that's in the dirt. Missed with a sweeper, two balls, two strikes, the count.
1: Yeah, they hit pitches they're not supposed to hit, and they do things they're not supposed to do, and then you just look at them and you go, yeah, you're one of the best players on the planet.
0: Hicks, the 2-2. DeLotter swings in the air, left center field playable. Grichuk roaming over to the alleyway and casually puts it away with one hand. Two gone in the top of the fifth. Now it's Joe Adell for the Guardians. 0-for-1 with a walk here in game four. What a turn of events. After Cleveland without home runs in each of the first three games, they've hit two here in the fifth inning.
1: I mean, without offense in the first two games, going into the third inning yesterday.
0: Adell takes a sweeper on the inside part of the plate for a strike. 0-1.
1: Stephen Vogt's been like, I can't do anything. I got my best lineup out there. There is nothing I can do. I can't push any buttons. And the offense woke up, dropped a four spot in the third yesterday.
0: Swing and a miss, chasing a sweeper down and away. 0-2 on Adell.
1: And you just feel like coming to the ballpark today, the pressure had kind of shifted a little bit to the White Sox. They were supposed to come here and win one of the two games and walk it off. It hasn't been done since 1906. Big party on the south side.
0: The pitch. Adell takes low and away, a sweeper, backhanded by Teal. 1-2 the count.
1: But if you told me that the Guardians offense would wake up, then I'd be like, uh-oh. Because this has been a good bullpen for the White Sox, and Will Venable's done a great job of managing all the moving pieces.
0: Hicks, the 1-2 pitch. Way outside with 99. 2-2 on Adell. Cleanup batter for Cleveland. Jordan Hicks, the third Chicago pitcher of game four. The 2-2 pitch, and that's just off the outside at 100. Full count on Adele. The pinch hit homer from Bailey gave Cleveland life, and then Jose Ramirez gave them the lead. Full count, two down. Hicks. The pitch. Adele swings and misses, chasing a sweeper down and away. Side retired, but the damage is done. The Guardians scored three. They take the lead on homers from Bailey and Ramirez. We're going to the bottom of the fifth in Chicago. Top of the order coming for the White Sox. Guardians 3, White Sox 2. 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
0: Coming up Sunday, game one of the National League Championship Series from Milwaukee. John Schaube and Doug Glanville will have it for you right here on ESPN Radio, beginning at 7:30 Eastern. Also can watch it on Fox FS1. Game one, Dodgers-Brewers, the National League Championship Series.
1: If you don't like pitching, don't watch that game.
0: The Miz and Scoob will be projected starters for game one. Painting the Corners, by the way, brought to you by Sherwin-Williams. Capture moments in color with paint made to last. New pitcher for the Guardians and the first appearance of the series for Tanner Bibee, a right-hander who was a starter all year for Cleveland. Hasn't pitched since Saturday, September 26th, went six innings against the Kansas City Royals. Bibee was 7-15 with a 4.36 ERA this season. Top of the order, Mydrop, Grichik, Vargas. With Tristan Peters moving out on deck to bat for Grichik. The motion from Bibee, the right-hander throws, and that is low and away with a sinker for ball one. 6'2" right-hander Tanner Bibee, a Southern California native. Sean Armstrong was terrific. Inning and two-thirds did not allow a base runner with two strikeouts. Low and away from Bibee on a fastball, it's 2-0.
1: Yeah, I will usually agree with the manager's decisions. Right here, this is a curious one. Bibee's first postseason appearance. He hasn't pitched in almost 2 weeks.
0: There's a strike of the knees on a sinker to the right-handed batting Mydroth, who doubled and scored in the third. 2-1 on Mydroth, who is 1-for-2. Bibee pitched collegiately at Cal State Fullerton, a Guardians draft in 2021, fifth round. The pitch low and away. 3-1 the count. The last thing Bibee wants to do is walk the leadoff guy after his team scored three in the top of the inning. The kick, the pitch. And that's in there and a fastball and a full count on Mydrov. Bybee in the major leagues has never come out of the bullpen. He has only started games. 3-2. And that's outside, ball four, sinker missing, and a start for the White Sox in the home fifth.
1: You said it. Nice little pocket of righties coming up here that I assume Stephen Vogt was trying to get Bybee through, and then he's got Gattis, Heron, and Cade Smith to lock it down. And Bybee leadoff walk to Mydroth, who has been really good this postseason about getting on base and wreaking a little bit of havoc.
0: Pinch hitter for Chicago, Tristan Peters, a left-handed batter, hitting for Grichuk with Mydroth at first base. 3-2 Guardians, bottom five. Left-handed hitting Peters. Ramirez playing up on the edge of the grass at third as Bybee delivers. And a swing and a foul straight back. 96 from Bybee. 0-1 the count on Peters. 1-for-4 with an RBI double yesterday is 2-for-8 in this series. Lefty Tim Heron begins to throw in the Cleveland bullpen. Bybee, third base side of the hill. One strike pitch, and that floats high with a changeup. 1-1 on Peters. They picked him up from Tampa Bay in December after he was DFA'd by the Rays. Mydroth being held at first, a short lead. The 1-1 pitch. Swing and a miss. Another changeup from Bybee and going down to a knee as the back leg collapsing for Peters. It's 1-2.
1: I really love that sequence. Patrick Bailey helping him out. Bybee misses with a changeup up out of the zone, comes right back to it and throws a great one down the bottom, gets a swing through.
0: 1-2, swing and a miss, tied him up, but a fastball running in. And Peters strikes out, one away. That is the eighth strikeout for Cleveland pitching here in game five.
1: Yeah, this is just all about sequencing. Changeup comes back, gets him ahead in the count. And then 96 running right in under the hands of Peters. And Peters can't do anything with it.
0: Now it's Miguel Vargas. He has walked twice here in game five. He has walked seven times in this series. One out, Mydroth at first, Bybee throws. And that's high with a changeup. 3-2 Guardians. White Sox got two in the bottom of the third. RBIs for Murakami and Antonacci. And then the two homers giving Cleveland three runs in the top of this inning. 3-2 Guardians. Bybee, the 1-0 pitch. Outside with a fastball. 2-0 on Vargas. Boy, Cleveland has been very cautious pitching to Vargas.
1: Yeah, no, and they should be. I mean, he's one of only seven players in Major League history with 30 doubles, 30 home runs, 90 RBI.
0: 2-0 pitch, and that's just a bit high. A challenge from the new catcher, Patrick Bailey.
1: Wow.
0: And it just did touch the top outside corner of the zone about an eighth of the baseball.
1: That's about as little as you can touch the strike zone. Great call by Patrick Bailey. That even got a laugh out of Stephen Vogt in the dugout.
0: Bybee needed it, though. 2-1 the count on Vargas. One out. The pitch. And that's low and away. Another fastball missing. It's 3-1 as Bybee was falling off on the first base side.
1: He's doing the same thing Messick was doing. He is flying open just a little bit, getting his arm a little bit higher in a different slot than normal. And he is pulling these balls way away from Vargas.
0: First career relief appearance for Bybee. 3-1 pitch. And that's outside, missed with a curve. Ball four. Vargas walks for a third time in the ballgame. Mydroth scoots up the second. Two on, one out. And here comes Murakami. But first, here comes Stephen Vogt, the skipper for Cleveland. Bybee just did not look comfortable.
1: I only was in the postseason one time in my life with Arizona in 99, and it is the most stressful, the most adrenaline. It is just like your hair's on fire, and you're trying to get your heart rate down to at least 150. I can't imagine what he's walking into right in that spot. His team just took the lead.
0: Guardians go to the bullpen. Two on, one out, last of the fifth, clinging to a 3-2 lead. This is the American League Division Series on ESPN Radio and the ESPN app.
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0: Along with Greg Olson, Jesse Rogers, Christine Lisi at the studios, our producer John Martin, Ryan Oler, our engineer, Roxy Berenson with you. Great field in Chicago. Game four with the White Sox up 2-1 of the series. Guardians up 3-2 leading this game, but a threat for the White Sox. One out, Mydrop at second, Vargas at first, and Murakami stands in to face the lefty Tim Herron. And Herron delivers, and the breaking ball is drilled deep down the right field line. Hooking, foul. Just out in front of the curve, and it's 0-1 as Murakami gave it a ride.
1: Every time somebody did that to me and hooked one foul, I came right back to it.
0: Same pitch?
1: Same pitch. You know what? I was just going to make a better one. That one had caught a little bit too much plate. Take advantage of it. Usually the hitter goes away from that, and he'll go looking for something else.
0: Left on left, the one-strike pitch. Fastball low and away. 1-1, and Murakami struck out in the first and walked with the bases loaded in the third. Tanner Bibee goes a third of an inning, walked two with a strikeout, and Herron, the fourth pitcher for Cleveland here in the ballgame. Herron threw a scoreless inning with three strikeouts yesterday as Murakami lines it the other way for a base hit. Charging it is Martinez in left, rifles a throw in, a wide turn as Mydrop was about 10 feet around third base, slammed on the brakes, went back to third, the stop sign thrown up by third base coach Justin Gersely. To second goes Vargas, and Murakami blistered that one into left field for a single.
1: That was 111 off the bat. This ball was into left field so quick. Martinez was right on top of it. Great piece of hitting. See a little bit of that from Murakami. He's got a lot of swing and miss in him, but on occasion, boy, he can put a charge into a baseball.
0: Now another mound visit for the pitching coach, Carl Willis. As the White Sox have loaded the bases with one out after the Guardians took the lead in the top of the inning. And Antonacci, a pinch hit for Pham in the third, a sac fly. And comes up with the bases full again here in the fifth.
1: Carl Willis just out there trying to get Herron, Bailey, and everybody on the same page how they're going to face Antonacci. Herron's faced him three times, 0-for-3, but no strikeouts.
0: Eric Sobrowski is up in the Cleveland bullpen.
1: How about Cleveland having the infield in? Unbelievable.
0: Infield in, one out with the bases full, bottom five. Left on left, Herron the pitch. And that is down low with a curveball. 1-0. How would you play the infield?
1: I'm playing the infield back. You're probably
0: Antonacci. Double
1: play? Yes. Antonacci is too fast. You're not going to get a double play. But any little flare, any ground ball that gets through, scores two, where you might be able to stop it and get an out.
0: 1-0 pitch, and Antonacci gets hit. Hit him right in the small of the back, a fastball that got away from Herron. And that brings in a run, and we are tied here in the bottom of the fifth. Mydrop comes in, Vargas to third, Murakami up to second. And Antonacci hit by another pitch. He set a single season White Sox record this year with 29. That's the fourth time he's been hit in the playoffs.
1: Since coming into the game, sac fly and a hit by pitch, two RBIs. He has made his presence known coming off the bench.
0: Now it's Doyle, the pitch, the right-hand batter takes the curve outside for a ball. One out, bases loaded in a tie game. The leadoff walk, Mydrop comes across.

0: Heron, the 1-0 pitch. Swing and a fly ball in the shallow right center. Over and in is DeLauder. Tagging at third is Vargas. The catch is made. DeLauder throws to third base as Vargas scores on a sac fly. And the White Sox reclaim the lead. 4-3 Chicago.
1: Nice piece of hitting by Doyle. Gets a breaking ball back door. Dives out there, covers it, hits it deep enough. DeLauder knows he's got no play at home plate, trying to keep Murakami at second. What an answer by the White Sox.
0: Now it's Teal who's 0 for 2. Seventh batter of the inning. Heron and the curve that misses inside for ball one. Three White Sox. Murakami at second, Antonacci at first. Heron, the 1-0 pitch. Check swing and a curve down and away, no on appeal. The safe sign thrown up by Corey Blazer down at third, 2-0 on Teal.
1: Heron has been lights out for the last couple years coming out of this bullpen. Right now, cannot find a curveball or a slider for a strike.
0: The 2-0 pitch. And that is low with a curve, 3-0 on Teal. Braden Montgomery would be next. Runners lead for the White Sox, the pitch. And Heron delivers a strike to the outer half of the knees. Sinker 92, 3-1. Heron, a terrific regular season in 67 games, had a 3.02 ERA. But walks could be an issue for him, and they have reared their ugly head here at the bottom of the fifth. Swing and a miss at a curve. Full count on Teal with two outs. Outfield swung around a little bit the other way for the left-handed hitter. Slightly open stance spread out for Teal. Heron from the belt checks the runners. They go 3-2 pitch, low and away. Missed with a slider, and the White Sox have loaded the bases again. Murakami over to third, up to second, Antonacci, and Stephen Vogt to make a pitching change for Cleveland. Two in for the White Sox. The bases are full with two outs. White Sox 4, Guardians 3. In game 4, this is the American League Division Series on ESPN Radio and the ESPN app.
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3: Christine Lisi. Major League Baseball proposed shortening its regular season to 154 games starting in 2029 and to expand the division series to a best-of-seven format. This is part of negotiations with the MLB Players Association over a new collective bargaining agreement. MLB also wants to allow higher-seeded teams to choose their opponents both in the wild card and division series rounds of the playoffs. The wild card would remain a best-of-three. Back to Chicago with Greg Olson and Roxy Bernstein.
0: Christine, Eric Sobrowski out of the bullpen, the third pitcher, the last of the fifth inning for Cleveland. With Bibee going a third of an inning, Heron for a third, and now Sobrowski, and the struggles that the bullpen has had in this inning, and a bullpen that's been very good for Cleveland all year. And now it's Eric Sobrowski in 60 games with 5-2 with a 2.61 ERA, 76 strikeouts and 48 in the third innings. And Sobrowski making his third appearance of this series. Did not pitch yesterday. He went two-thirds of an inning, did give up two runs to the White Sox in game two, and also surrendered a run in an inning and two-thirds of game one. Brayden Montgomery hitting from the right side, his weaker side. The switch hitter for Chicago. Murakami at third, Antonacci at second, Teal at first base. The lefty Sobrowski from the set, the pitch. And that is just high with a slider for ball one. Montgomery has struck out twice. He is 0 for 2.
1: This is just unbelievable. The amount of walks this inning, hit by pitches.
0: 1-0 pitch. And that's in there with a fastball 94. 1-1 on Montgomery.
1: Of a usually rock solid Guardian bullpen.
0: Sobrowski from the set. Here's the 1-1. Swing and a foul in on the hands of Montgomery. Sent it back to the screen. 1-2.
1: Montgomery came up against Sobrowski on Monday and hit a laser on a first pitch fastball down and away for a two-run double.
0: 1-2. Breaking ball. Got him. Struck him out with a curve. And Sobrowski strands the bases full, but the White Sox get two and go back in front. Two runs on just one hit, and they leave them loaded. We're through five in game four. White Sox 4, Guardians 3. 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
0: With Greg Olson, Jesse Rogers, Christine Lisi at the studios, our ESPN radio crew, Roxy Bernstein with you. We move to the top of the sixth of game four. White Sox lead the series 2-1. And leading game four, trying to wrap up the series with a win tonight. They lead it 4-3. A couple of changes for the White Sox here in the top of the sixth inning as Tristan Peters hit for Randall Grichuk. He stays in to play left field for Chicago. And the new pitcher is the lefty Anthony Kay. Makes his third appearance in four games of this series. Kay started game two, went only a third of an inning after Kay pitched an inning and a third in game one. Low Martinez Bizana, 5-6-7 for the Guardians against the lefty. Only for the stretch, Kay, the pitch. And Low grounds a weakly foul off to the right. He has walked and singled here in game four. Kay primarily a starter for the White Sox this season, but the way they've managed their pitching staff for the postseason, everything goes out the window. There are no role definitions.
1: Yeah, 10-9 on the year with a 4.44 ERA.
0: outside and a sweeper to the left-handed batting low. It's 1-1.
1: He was really good in game one, ending in a third, one hit, one walk. As Roxy said, started game two, went a third of an inning, gave up two runs. It was not very effective.
0: 1-1 pitch, and low swings and bounces one toward first. Spear to its left, spinning around. Murakami fields and underhands to Kay, hustling over to the bag, and the pitcher covering for out number one. Murakami moving toward the line, fielding and reaching out to its glove side, and then spun around and underhanded it to Kay.
1: Murakami looking like a gold glove first baseman this series. He has been unbelievable. That was a great play. It saved a double.
0: Now it's Angel Martinez. He's batting right against the lefty, and Kay floats the sweeper outside for a ball. Strike out of the first, double play ball for Martinez in the fifth. He is 0 for 14 in the series. Vargas hugging the line near the bag at third. Off the first baseline, Murakami. Way inside, and Martinez got hit with a sweeper. And hunched over at the plate, it was the front leg of Martinez that got hit, and he's crouching, now using the bat for some support at home plate. It actually was the back leg around the right knee where Martinez got hit.
1: Yeah, it looked like it got the inside part of the back leg knee. And if you've ever been hit with a baseball on the knee, it really hurts, and it actually does buckle you. You have a little bit of problems walking after that, and he has not left the batter's box yet.
0: And it's the inside of the right knee after going into a crouch and jumping up. He now jogs up the first baseline and a one-out base runner for Cleveland. As the athletic trainer for the Guardians, along with Stephen Vogt, checking on Martinez. And Travis Bazzano will be the batter as the righty Grant Taylor begins to throw in the White Sox bullpen. Travis Bazzano 0 for 2, a flyout and a groundout. 4-3 White Sox, top six. Left on left, the pitch. And that is a strike, a sweeper. Top of the zone from Kay, it's 0-1. Vargas way off the third base line and even with the bag. Murakami holding Martinez. Shortstop Montgomery shaded up the middle. The pitch, and that's low and away, and a sinker to Pisana, it's 1-1.
1: Sana's got some pretty good numbers against Anthony Kay. 4 for 11, a double, RBI, no strikeout. So he sees the ball well off of Kay.
0: Runner goes, 1-1 pitch, low and away. Teal throw to second, safe on a close play. Diving in is Martinez with a steal. Will Venable saying, hang on a sec, let my video room take a look at this. Hand still up for the White Sox manager. And no challenge from Chicago as Martinez diving to the center field side of the bag. And the throw was a little bit on the right field side. And Martinez just did get the left hand in ahead of the tag on the hip. And a big stolen base for Martinez.
1: It didn't look like Teoga had any shot at throwing him out. Great jump by Martinez.
0: Kay, a look back. The lefty's 2-1. Bazzano swings and rolls it foul off to the right. 2-2 on Travis Bazzano. Guardians, who were seventh in baseball in steals. Last couple of games, we've seen that running game a part of their arsenal. Martinez off second. Kay, the 2-2 pitch. Swing and a foul back and out of play off the bat of Bazzano. A sweeper from Anthony Kay, and we'll do it again.
1: Vargas has got to start shading over to third base. He's in the 56 hole right now. Colson Montgomery's trying to keep Martinez close at second base, but that's going to be a foot race to the bag if Martinez decides to take off and steal.
0: Martinez, though, has to hang close to the bag because Colson Montgomery, the shortstop, is hovering. A look back from Kay. Pisano waits the 2-2. Swing and a ball looped to right over toward the line, ranging over. A dive, and it gets past Braden Montgomery, who knocked it down, then picks it up around third. Here comes Martinez, dives across the plate with no throw, and the Guardians have tied the game. And Bazana ends up at second base, 4-4 in the sixth.
1: I talked about a lot of familiarity between Kay and Bazana. Bazana at 4-for-11, now 5-for-12, sees the ball well, even though it's a lefty-lefty matchup. He hits this ball just well enough out into right field. Montgomery goes diving for it, goes off of his glove. Martinez scores easily.
0: Will Venable making a pitching change, wasting no time, going to Grant Taylor in the sixth inning with the score now tied after Bazana's second double of the series and the RBI that ties the game. One out. 4-4, top six. This is the American League Division Series on ESPN Radio and the ESPN app.
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0: Grant Taylor out of the bullpen for the White Sox in a tie game in this back and forth game four with Greg Olson. And our ESPN Radio crew, Roxy Bernstein with you, as Travis Bazana's RBI double has tied the game for the Guardians here in the sixth inning. And now it's Taylor, who has been dominant throughout the postseason.
1: Grant Taylor came in four innings save in game one and really announced his presence in this playoff. Absolutely dominant. 6K, four innings, no walks.
0: The righty facing Patrick Bailey batting for the left side is pinch hit homer, got the offense going for Cleveland in the fifth. And Taylor delivers, and a slider is down low. Ball one to Bailey. Hit by pitch with one out. Martinez stole second, scored on the bloop double to right off the bat of Bazana that tied the game. Bazana runs well at second base, good size lead. Taylor the 1-0, and Bailey checks a swing and taps it foul off to the left. A curve from Taylor, it's 1-1.
1: Well, in that game one, Taylor was really dominant with the fastball curveball mix. He comes out this time, and it's a little bit more of a slider look. Curveball was just lights out, as good as I've ever seen.
0: 1-1. Swing and a ground ball toward the hole. Left side and through from Bailey for a hit. Around third, here comes Bazana. He will score, and the Guardians have gone back in front. 5-4 Cleveland.
1: Patrick Bailey, unsung hero, known for his glove. As I said, two-time Gold Glove winner. Big overhand curveball, leaking arm side, getting away from Bailey. He stays with it, shoots it through shortstop. And the Guardians with a big answer.
0: Now it's Brian Rocchio, and he takes a curveball high from Taylor for ball one. The shift in the infield, a little bit playing Bailey batting from the left side to pull. Montgomery was pulled toward the middle of the diamond. 1-0 pitch, Rocchio takes it high, a slider. 2-0 the count, and Montgomery could not recover and get back to that ground ball that rolled right where he would have been playing had he been in his regular shortstop position. Bailey at first, the 2-0, and Rocchio takes it high. A curve, it's 3-0 now.
1: Well, Bailey's done a nice job of staying inside the ball and using left field and center field. And so I understand a little bit of the shift, but that ball was straight up right to shortstop. It's frustrating for a pitcher when you get the result.
0: Called strike to Rocchio, and a curve dropped in there from Taylor. It's 3-1.
1: All right, how about the 3-0 curveball to the 9-hole hitter? You got Kwan and Ramirez coming up soon.
0: The 9-hole hitter, though, that leads the Guardians in RBIs. 3-1 pitch. And Rocchio takes it low. Curve missing again from Taylor. It's ball four. A walk issued by Taylor. Bailey goes to second base. Two on, one out. And to the top of the order for Cleveland we go. And Kwan.
1: I closed most of my career in the big leagues. And I never came in. I did come in the sixth. But with the top of the order coming up, throwing a 3-0 and a 3-1 breaking ball to the 9-hole hitter, knowing Kwan and Ramirez are coming up, and I only got one out, that's just beyond me.
0: Strike, top of the zone, 98 and a fastball. And Kwan may challenge this one. I think he did. And Kwan is correct. The call is overturned. It is a ball.
1: I think he was just tired of being down 0-1.
0: It was about an inch over the zone. 1-0 on Kwan. Singled and scored in the fifth. 1-for-2 in game four. Bailey at second. Rocchio at first. Taylor from the set, the 1-0. And Kwan takes a curveball down low. 2-0 the count. Taylor did not pitch in game three. Went an inning and a third, picked up the save in game two, also picked up the save in game one, going four innings with six strikeouts on Saturday. The 2-0. Up and in, turning out of the way, Kwan, and it's 3-0.
1: I mean, you could go out with the best laid game plan if you're Will Venable and go, all right, we're going to go dink, dink, dink, dink, and a couple guys aren't working, so then you go to this guy that's been locked down in Grant Taylor. Well, if he's not on right out of the get-go,
0: and it's high, ball four, and he's walked the bases loaded now. Bailey to third. Rocchio moves up to second. And a mound visit. Zach Bove, the pitching coach for the White Sox, heading out. Taylor has thrown 12 pitches, 9 balls.
1: I mean, it happens. You go out one day, and you got great stuff, and you got great command. And then you go out the next day, and it's like you've never thrown a baseball before. And it's just a struggle. And right now, Grant Taylor cannot find the fastball. It's up out of the zone. Can't find the curveball. It's below the zone. And so there's not a whole lot of time for him to figure everything out.
0: And now you have to deal with Jose Ramirez. With the bases loaded and one out. 5-4 Guardians. A two-run homer for Ramirez in the fifth inning. He's hit the ball hard all three times tonight. 1-for-3. Infield up for the White Sox. The pitch. And that's down low with a fastball. Ramirez batting left against the righty Taylor. We have not seen these struggles for Taylor at any point in the postseason. The 1-0. And that is in there with a curveball. Called strike to Ramirez. It's 1-1. Bases loaded, one out, two runs in, the Guardians in front. The pitch, swinging a chopper to the right side, off the glove of Mydroth, and it rolls behind him. He picks it up, has no play after a wide turn around third. Rocchio gets back as Mydroth throws to third, and Vargas was a little bit off the bag, got back, but the infield in, a bounding ball off the bat of Ramirez, toward the whole right side and just off the glove as Mydroth reaching out to his glove side for it.
1: And that is why I'm not a huge fan of the infield in spots like this. All right, yeah, you're down a run. Fine. Play the infield back. Get the out. Try to get out of the jam.
0: An error charge to Mydroth. Infield in, a called strike and a curve to DeLauder. 0-1 the count.
1: But that would have been an easy out, probably a put out at second base if he was playing regular depth.
0: 6-4 Cleveland. Taylor The one strike pitch. DeLauder line drive over the second baseman, Mydroff into right. Into score, Rocchio. Kwan stops at third to second, Ramirez. And DeLauder delivers an RBI single. A four-run sixth inning, 7-4 Cleveland.
1: Well, DeLauder finally comes alive, gets a fastball up in the zone, drills it into right field. Another ball that probably would have been right at Mydroth at second base if he was playing back.
0: Infield in, Adell, the ninth batter of the inning. And he goes the other way. Pushes one to right for a single. Here comes Kwan. Ramirez right behind him. He scores. The throw is offline for Braden Montgomery. DeLauder stops at second base. And Joe Adell, a two-run single to right. And the Guardians have blown this game open. 9-4 Cleveland.
1: Well, Dell has been the spark plug. His triple in game two. Got a run in. Got the offense kick-started a little bit. And right there, first pitch breaking ball. And that's the end of Grant Taylor. I mean, he has been an absolute rock star here on the south side. And he cannot get an out.
0: Still only one out in the inning. And Taylor is done as the White Sox go to the bullpen again. Top of the sixth inning, and Cleveland has scored six times. 9-4 Guardians. This is the American League Division Series on ESPN Radio and the ESPN app.
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3: Christine Lisi. The Dodgers and Brewers will kick off the National League Championship Series in Milwaukee on Sunday night, 7:30 Eastern, ESPN Radio. This will be the second consecutive year the teams meet in the LCS. This regular season, Dodgers took 2 of 3 in Milwaukee in May. Brewers won 3 of 4 at Dodgers Stadium in August. Brew Crew had the best record in baseball this season, won a franchise record 103 games, and had baseball's best run differential, outscoring the opposition by 214 runs. Back to Greg and Roxy in Chicago.
0: Christine, the stunning development is Grant Taylor did not record an out. And he is out of the game. The lefty Brian Hudson is in. And the Guardians have scored six times and still batting just one out. Here in the top half of the sixth inning. The lefty Hudson facing Nathaniel Lowe, who grounded out to lead off the inning. Runners go, a breaking ball strike. And the double steal and safe sliding in at third. Is DeLauder, Adell takes second. The White Sox are saying, hang on. We'll see if they challenge. And it appears they will.
13: Chicago shot.
1: Looks like
13: ball. Third base.
1: On the throw from Teal, Vargas went airborne and might have tagged DeLauder on an elbow or a hand before he got to third base. And it's looking like a great review by Will Venable. Well, Vargas came up right away and said, hey, headphones, the international sign for please review this. The two hands to the ears. But it sure looks like DeLauder is out on the caught stealing.
0: Adell's going to be at second base no matter what. It's just a question of, is there one out, second and third, or two outs and just a runner at second? Call is overturned. DeLauder caught stealing. Two outs. Adell at second. And the lefty Brian Hudson taking over for Taylor. And it's 0-1. It was a called strike on Nathaniel Lowe, who started this inning with a ground out. There was one out, nobody on, and a hit by pitch. And then eight straight Guardians reaching base. A look back, the lefty Hudson throws, and the breaking ball is weakly hit on the ground up the first base line. Hudson fields and shovels it to first for the out, and the side is retired, but the damage is done. Cleveland scores six times in the sixth inning as we go to the bottom of the sixth. 9-4 Guardians. 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
0: That's six runs, sixth inning, and the Cleveland Guardians, who are facing elimination tonight, have responded. They were down 2-0 going to the top of the fifth. They scored three to go up 3-2. Chicago came right back and got a pair. It was 4-3 White Sox through five until 10 went to the plate for the Cleveland Guardians, who scored six times in the top of the sixth inning. And a 9-4 lead for Cleveland. Colson Montgomery, Chase Mydroth, Tristan Peters due for the White Sox. 9-1-2. Here in the bottom of the sixth inning with Greg Olson, Jesse Rogers, Christine Lisi, the studios, our producer John Martin, engineer Ryan Oler, Roxy Bernstein with you from Raitt Field in Chicago. Guardians needing a win to force a winner take all game five. The White Sox trying to close this out and win the series and go to the ALCS. Left on left, Colson Montgomery is singled and scored tonight. 1-for-2 and swings and skies the first pitch. Hooks it high into the air but foul on the first base side in the top deck up above the bag at first base. 0-1. And thankfully the official scorer here at Raitt Field came to his senses and took the error away from Mydroth. One strike pitch. It bounced foul off to the right by Montgomery. It's 0-2. Originally, they gave Mydroth an error on the ball hit by Jose Ramirez with the infield in. That was a challenging play. He had to range to his left with the infield up and reach for it, hit off the outstretched glove and rolled behind him. It was ruled an error. They have changed it to an infield hit and an RBI for Ramirez. 9-4 Guardians. 0-2 pitch from Sobrowski and a major league pop-up in a shallow center. Going out is Rocchio, backpedaling, waiting for it to come down, and puts it away with two hands, 20 feet into the outfield grass behind second, one gone. I feel much better now that they've changed up scoring. Yeah, you knew that little, angered me.
1: Oh, yeah, you were a little stirred up. Now, I don't like poor scoring myself, so I wasn't agreeing with it, and maybe sometime tomorrow somebody was going to have a conversation with the official scorer and say that was a very difficult play. If he had made it, it would have been an above average play.
0: One out. Here's Mydra, top of the order. He scored two runs tonight. He has doubled and walked one for two, and he fouls the first pitch back into the top deck over our heads behind the plate here in Chicago. 0-1 on Mydra. Grant Taylor does not record an out, who had been lights out throughout the entire postseason, giving up four runs. And a grounder pulled foul by Mydroff past third. It's 0-2.
1: I mean, I tried to explain it. As a closer, you go out there, and there are just days where you cannot find the strike zone. You struggle. Not everybody is Cade Smith that can just go out and just be himself every single day of the year.
0: 0-2 on Mydroff. Sobrowski, the pitch. Fouled straight back.
1: Or Dennis Eckersley.
0: There's a few of those guys.
1: Yeah.
0: A handful of them. Trevor Hoffman.
1: Trevor Hoffman. Mariano Rivera.
0: There's a reason why they're in the Hall of Fame. The pitch. Mydroff on the ground to first. It rolls two. Nathaniel Lowe tells Sobrowski, I'll handle it myself, and he takes it to the bag, and there's two outs.
1: Exactly what the Guardians needed was somebody coming in from the bullpen to settle things down. We saw 18 hitters from the bottom of the fifth to the top of the sixth. Somebody needed to come in and settle things in.
0: Chicago sent eight to the plate and Cleveland 10 in the top of the sixth inning. Left-handed batting, Peters. Pinch hit, struck out in the fifth, and he takes a bit high from Sobrowski, 94 for ball one. Stayed in to play left field. 9-9-0 for Cleveland, 4-3-0 for the White Sox. Way inside, that one goes to the backstop. It was in front of Peters, and it hit the padding behind the plate. It's 2-0.
1: I mean, every once in a while, you got to make a guy move his feet, make somebody uncomfortable. Just throw a ball all the way to the backstop, hit the ball.
0: Would the hitters glance at you after you did that?
1: Yes.
0: Like, what was that?
1: Yes.
0: 2-0 pitch. That's low. 3-0. Hit. What would your expression be back?
1: I just wait for the ball to come back.
0: Just emotionless?
1: Yeah. That's a great thing about
0: face.
1: That's a great thing about pitching is nobody really knows what I'm trying to do.
0: 3-0. And that catches the outside corner fastball from Sobrowski for strike one. Sobrowski, the pitch. And that's a strike of the knees, another heater from the lefty and a full count.
1: Now, it gets a little obvious if you do it too often and then all of a sudden you start going out and painting the outside corner. Yeah, that one doesn't work. People don't like that.
0: Sobrowski's 3-2. Reaching for it, looped into shallow right center, and Peters with a base hit over to cut it off is Kwan, charging it and lobs the ball back in at a two-out hit, the fourth for the White Sox here of game four. And Peters a base runner for Miguel Vargas, and here comes Stephen Vogt.
1: Well, really nice piece of hitting by Peters. Couple sinkers down bottom of the zone, and he ends up chasing this thing down and away, flaring it in the center field. But if you're the White Sox, just looking for some sort of a rally to get things started.
0: Another pitching change for Cleveland as Stephen Vogt goes to the right-hander. And the veteran Hunter Gaddis coming in out of the bullpen for the Guardians. Two outs, last of the sixth. 9-4 Cleveland. 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
0: Hunter Gaddis, the right-hander, comes in. Two outs, last of the sixth inning. 9-4 Guardians here in Game 4. Peters the runner at first. Miguel Vargas will be the batter, and Gaddis has been a busy man in this series. Out of the Cleveland bullpen is Gaddis. Threw a third of an inning yesterday. He threw one inning in Game 2 and a third of an inning in Game 1. So he has appeared in all four games here of the series against the White Sox.
1: Yeah, 68 games on the year, 6-3. This is one of the main cogs in this Guardian bullpen. Did not throw very well yesterday. A couple hit by pitches. Got the White Sox back into the game. Was not quite himself because he has been really, really good in these spots.
0: Upright stance for Vargas. The righty Gaddis throws. And the changeup is in there for a strike to Vargas. It's 0-1. Vargas has walked three times and scored a run. Peters at first base. Third base side of the hill for the husky right-hander Gaddis. The pitch, and that's in tight. No, it catches the corner. Fastball. Vargas is on top of the plate, and the fastball 94 on the black. It's 0-2.
1: Well, he's walked so many times this series. He sees the first pitch changeup, so he's going, he's going to throw me another breaking ball off speed. Starts to dive and gets a 96 in on the hands.
0: 0-2 pitch, a towering pop-up. Foul ground behind third. Ramirez over, under it. Gives way to Rocchio. The shortstop takes it and puts it away with two hands in foul ground to retire the side. One hit, one left. We're through six. Guardians 9, White Sox 4. This is the American League Division Series on ESPN Radio and the ESPN app, presented by Gusto.
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3: Christine Lisi. With another early offseason underway, the Yankees' biggest star sending a message to the front office. Aaron Judge said there's a lot of things that need to change for the team to reach its ultimate goal. Added they're the Yankees, and he feels like they should call and do what they need to do. If they have holes to fill, whether it's finding certain players or personnel, whatever they need, front office has to go out there and get it. Judge promised the team will take it to the next level in 2027, and he expects Aaron Boone to return as manager. Back to Chicago with Greg Olson and Roxy Bernstein.
0: Christine, 9-4 Cleveland to the seventh, and for the Guardians, Martinez, Bizana, and Bailey against the lefty Hudson. Three in the fifth, six in the sixth. As Cleveland needing a win to force a game five after the White Sox won the first two of this series. And yet here are the Guardians coming right back. And it was Angel Martinez who was hit by a pitch that started that six-run rally in the sixth inning. And he stole a base, scored the double from Bizana, and that opened the floodgates for the Guardians. But Cleveland with a win tonight and trying to come back and win this series. And in all likelihood, Gavin Williams would start game five should we have a game Saturday night in Cleveland. And if we do have it, it'll be an 8 o'clock start with the first pitch. And our pregame on ESPN Radio will begin at 7:30 as the American League Division Series presented by Booking.com. And time is called as the plate umpire Jensen Visconti comes out from behind the plate, points to something out in the outfield.
5: And nobody knows what he's pointing to.
0: Wonder if there's a light or something right above, like, the batter's eye area. He was pointing out in that direction. And now his right hand is still up, and now he says, all right, play ball. And Martinez digs in. Still looking for his first hit of this postseason. He is 0 for 14, but the hit by pitch was huge. And he grounds the first pitch over to third. To his left, fielded by Miguel Vargas on the edge of the infield grass, and rifles it to first. Martinez retired, one gone here in the top of the seventh.
5: Stephen Vogt said they're not really worried about him. He's got a lot of swing and miss in his swing, but the 50% of the time that he hits the ball, he puts a charge into it. And so far, he has not been able to do that in the postseason.
0: Now it's Travis Bazan, an RBI double, and scored a run in the sixth inning. And his RBI double tied the game at four. Left on left, and Hudson slings the sweeper to the outside, ball one. But the Guardians are attempting to come back from down 2-0 for the first time in franchise history. That includes the Cleveland Indians. Strike called from Hudson, evens the count 1-1. 10 teams have come back from 2-0 deficits in a best of five in MLB history. Last time it was done to Cleveland by the Yankees. Swing and a miss at the sweeper, 1-2 on Bazzano. That was in 2017.
5: I gotta believe there's zero in Major League history that have come back after losing the first two at home.
0: The pitch. Bazzano in the air, center field. Roaming back is the center fielder Doyle, just to the rim of the warning track, and straightaway center makes the catch. And there's two outs here in the top of the seventh. That'll bring up Patrick Bailey, who's been a catalyst off the bench for Stephen Vogt. He'll bat from the right side against the lefty. Funny, the Giants gave up on Bailey because he didn't produce offensively.
5: Yeah.
0: And he's the offensive hero so far tonight. Got it started with a pinch hit homer and an RBI single in the six-run sixth inning. The pitch. And that is a strike of the knees on a fastball to Bailey. It's 0-1.
5: I mean, the old school way of looking at catchers was they weren't going to start hitting until they were about 26 or 27. So you have patience with them. You know what? If they're a defensive maven like Patrick Bailey is, two gold gloves in the last 2 years, you know what? You deal with the lack of offensive production that you're getting from the defensive side behind home plate.
0: One strike pitch down and away with a fastball. 1-1 on Bailey.
5: And you just hope the longer they play, the better they get at the plate. I mean, there's countless catchers in history that started off slow offensively. They played long enough, got 26, 27.
0: Bailey takes down and in, a sweeper. 2-1 the count on the Cleveland catcher.
5: And turned into really good catchers.
0: Hudson only for the stretch, and the tall lefty throws, and Bailey fouls it off the mask of the plate umpire Visconti, and knocks the mask off of Jansen Visconti. And Bailey comes to check on the home plate umpire as well as Teal.
5: Two guys on the field that know what it feels like to get hit in the face with a foul ball are standing at the plate right now, Teal and Bailey, and they're both showing concern for the home plate umpire.
0: Got him right flush in the mask and knocked it clean off, but he is okay. After an adjustment, he's ready to work. The six runs, by the way, by Cleveland in the sixth inning, one shy of the franchise record for runs in an inning of a playoff game. He scored 7 in the ALCS against Boston in 2007 in an inning. 2-2 to Bailey. Swing, another foul off the mask. This one caught the catcher, Teal. Boy, Bailey's pounding out abuse on his comrades at home plate.
5: Everybody's laughing. Bailey's laughing. Teal's laughing. Jansen Visconti's laughing.
0: Two and two on Bailey. Two down, the pitch. Swing and a grounder. Foul. That one pinballs around inside the White Sox dugout over at third base. I don't think anybody's safe on the playing field right now from Bailey. But he's gotten the home plate umpire. He's gotten the Chicago catcher. Now he sends one into the dugout.
5: You're next.
0: The pitch. And that's a foul, and Bailey hit it off himself. That one off his front leg.
5: Now the home plate umpire is giving Bailey a little bit of time to walk that one off.
0: Like I said, no one is safe. Count holds 2-2 on Bailey. Who's next?
5: Well, if I'm Rocchio in the on-deck circle, I'm moving into the dugout.
0: Hudson. Lefty from the funky angle delivers, and it's low and away, a sweeper off the outside. Full count on Patrick Bailey. Brian Hudson, the sixth White Sox pitcher of game 4. The pitch. Swing and a line drive out toward right center field. It hangs up there for Doyle. And the center fielder comes over to make the catch in a 1-2-3 inning for Hudson. We're stretching on the south side of Chicago. In a must-win, the Guardians up 9-4 as we go to the last of the seventh inning. This is the American League Division Series on ESPN Radio and the ESPN app, presented by Gusto.
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0: 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Along with Greg Olson, Jesse Rogers, Christine Lisi at the studios, our producer John Martin, Our engineer, Ryan Oler. Roxy Bernstein with you. Glad you're with us for game four of the ALDS in Chicago. First pitch here at the bottom of the seventh and a bounding ball to first. Handled by Nathaniel Lowe as Hunter Gaddis, one pitch, one out, takes care of Munetaka Murakami. And a routine play to first. And now we'll bring up Antonacci.
5: Well, I talked about Hunter Gaddis' struggles so far, at least last game. He has come out this time and done exactly what was needed. You got a big lead, get quick outs, throw strikes, no free passes.
0: One out, Sam Antonacci, left-handed hitter. The pitch from Gaddis, and that nails the outside corner, 95, it's 0-1. As Antonacci, a pinch hitter in the third, a sac fly, and then brought in a run, hit by a pitch in the fifth inning. And in a challenge by Antonacci, the call is overturned. It's outside for a ball.

0: It's 0-1. As Antonacci, a pinch hitter in the third, a sac fly, and then brought in a run, hit by a pitch in the fifth inning. And in a challenge by Antonacci, the call is overturned. It's outside for a ball. And it's 1-0 on Antonacci. A couple defensive changes for Cleveland. Stephen Kwan moves from center over to left field. The rookie Petey Halpin takes over in center. 1-0 on Antonacci. Gattis, exclusively from the stretch, third base side of the hill, fires. And the fastball in the air to left, right toward Kwan. And straightaway left, and he makes the catch. And there's two quick outs for Gattis in the last of the seventh.
1: That ball was hit hard, 100 miles an hour exit velocity, but right at Kwan, who had just moved from center field.
0: Now it's Brenton Doyle, a sac fly in the fifth. He is 0-2. Right-handed batter. Gattis, the pitch. And that's up and in, ball one.
1: If you're Stephen Vogt, boy, you'd love to get Gattis to get one more set of outs. Get an out here, maybe get him into the eighth. Try not to use Cade Smith, who you used for two innings last night.
0: 1-0 pitch, swing and a miss by Doyle. A mighty cut at his back leg collapses. And Doyle went down to a knee. It's 1-1. Cleveland. Nine runs for the second consecutive game. As Gattis misses down and away with a changeup, 2-1.
1: Got nine runs after the third inning yesterday. Nine runs in the fifth and sixth combined today.
0: After just a total of three runs in the first two games, as Doyle grounds it to third, hit toward the line, hits off the bag where it's gloved by Ramirez and has no play. A slow bouncer that hit off the third base bag right in the glove of Ramirez. And Jose Ramirez looked back at third base umpire Corey Blazer, but it hit the bag. Ramirez knew it, which is a fair ball.
1: And just a slow roller. Ramirez way back on the grass. And he comes charging at it and realizes that the next bounce was going to hit on top of the bag. Didn't want it to get by him.
0: Now Kyle Teal takes down low, a changeup for ball one, a challenge from Patrick Bailey. The ABS challenge by the Guardians. And it's confirmed, ball one, just low. 0.3 of an inch, it missed the bottom of the zone.
1: Really good changeup by Gattis, bottom of the zone. Appeared to be a strike.
0: One challenge left for each side. Gattis. With Doyle at first, the 1-0 pitch in tight to Teal. It straightens him up. It's 2-0. Infield hit for Doyle, hit number 5 for the White Sox. Gattis. Here comes the 2-0 pitch. And Teal takes a strike on a slider from the right-hander. It's 2-1. With the sixth team in postseason history to score 9 or more runs in consecutive games of a series when facing elimination, the Guardians. Scored 9 yesterday when they were down 2-0. And now down 2-1, they've scored 9 again. Swing and a miss, mighty cut at a slider from Teal. It's 2-2. The last time it was done, the Rangers against the Astros in the ALCS. Game 6 and 7 of 2023, of course, when Texas went on to win the World Series. The pitch, check swing by Teal and a changeup down and away, no on appeal. Full count. Red Sox did it against Cleveland in game 6 and 7 of the ALCS 2007. The Red Sox did it again to Cleveland in 1999 in the division series. Games 3, 4, and 5 they did it. The pitch, runner goes, and it's strike 3 called, a slider over the inside edge of the plate. That catches Teal looking, and the White Sox are gone in the bottom of the seventh. One hit, one left. We're through 7. Guardians 9. White Sox 4. 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
5: On to the eighth inning at Wrigley Field in Chicago. With the White Sox up 2-1 in the series, but the Guardians rallying with six in the sixth and a 9-4 lead, trying to even the series and force a winner-take-all game five Saturday night in Cleveland. New pitcher as we start the eighth for the White Sox. Righty Tyler Davis enters, the seventh Chicago pitcher of game four. Inning in two-thirds. Solid relief from Brian Hudson. Now it's the righty Davis in there. Rocchio, then the top of the order, Kwan and Ramirez for the Guardians here in the eighth inning. Nine runs, nine hits, no errors for Cleveland. Four runs, five hits, no errors for the White Sox. Rocchio has walked twice, scored a run. He is 0-for-1. Only from the stretch, the righty Davis. And he fires, and that's outside ball one, missing with a slider. Tyler Davis threw a scoreless inning yesterday. Second playoff appearance. 31 games in the regular season for Davis. Had a 3.66 ERA. 1-0 pitch and lifted out toward left, slicing toward foul ground. Tristan Peters crosses over into foul territory on the side warning track. In medium deep left field, it makes the catch, and there's one out as Rocchio retired.
6: Davis did a nice job seventh inning last night. Filled out the box score with a hit, a strikeout, and a walk, but no runs. And the game ended up getting blown open in the eighth and ninth with two runs scored by the Guardians in each inning.
5: One out. Stephen Kwan has scored two runs. He's walked twice and singled. Top of the order, he's 1-for-2, and he takes a fastball high from Davis for ball one. You know what today is?
6: Thursday.
5: Besides October 8th. Thursday. I feel like that camel, it's not hump day.
6: It's Thursday.
5: 70 years ago today, do you know what happened? Called strike to Kwan.
6: So, 1956.
5: October 8th, 1956.
6: I got nothing.
5: Don Larson's perfect game in the World Series. 70 years ago today. Here comes the 1-1. Swing and a ball lashed foul on the left side by Kwan, out of play. Threw it in game five of the 56 World Series against the Brooklyn Dodgers. 2-0 win for the Yankees. Mickey Mantle homered in that game. Larson threw 97 pitches to go the distance in the complete game. In the perfect game. 1-2. Kwan swings and pops it up. In the infield left side for Vargas. On the edge of the outfield grass. Now a step behind in the outfield grass. Behind third base. And Vargas, the third baseman, handles it for out number two. That'll bring up Jose Ramirez. He only had one three-ball count in that perfect game.
6: That's
5: it
6: amazing.
5: Came in the first inning with Pee Wee Reese at the plate.
6: You gotta love the names that you're throwing out there right now.
5: Hank Bauer had the other RBI in that game besides the homer from Mantle. Called strike. to Ramirez, a two-run homer in the fifth. And an infield hit and an RBI in the sixth. Pitch. Ramirez in the air. Routine in center for Doyle. Drifts to his right, makes the catch in a 1-2-3 inning for Tyler Davis. We go to the bottom of the eighth. 9-4 Guardians. 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
5: We go to the last of the eighth inning, 9-4 Cleveland. Stephen Vogt brings in his closer here in the eighth inning, Cade Smith. Braden Montgomery, Colson Montgomery, Chase Mydrov. 8-9-1 for the White Sox here in the last of the eighth inning. As Smith, the seventh different Cleveland pitcher in the game. And Cade Smith has been dominant.
13: Yeah.
5: Got nothing else?
13: Just, no.
5: Yep.
13: Yeah.
5: No. I guess I said it.
13: Yeah. I mean, he's thrown it every game. Throw one inning on game one, one strikeout, an inning on game two. And then yesterday, season on the line, he goes two innings. Strikes out five of the six hitters that he faced.
5: He only threw 19 pitches with five strikeouts and two innings.
13: You know how hard that is? I mean, I've just used up 15 of the 19. Trying to strike you guys out. That's how effective he is. He was automatic on the bottom of the zone with a 98-mile-an-hour invisible fastball.
5: Braden Montgomery looks at strike one. Fastball, 98 to the outer half. Switch hitter batting left. 0 for 3 with three strikeouts for Braden Montgomery. One strike pitch from Smith, elevated fastball, swing and a miss, 0-2.
13: Three straight years for Cade Smith of over 100 strikeouts. As a reliever, that is unbelievable.
5: 0-2 pitch is hit sharply foul into the White Sox dugout. And everybody appears to be okay. Tall righty Smith. Regular season, a 1.95 ERA in 74 innings, those 107 strikeouts. As the fastball at 100 outside to Montgomery, it's 1-2.
13: Stephen Vogt raves about this man's work ethic, ability to just duplicate and come back day after day.
5: Swing and a miss at a splitter. And Montgomery has the golden sombrero. He struck out four times here in game four. One out.
13: So you're seeing 100 miles an hour. You don't pick it up out of the hand, and that split finger fastball looked a little bit like Mike Scott's of old, where it just dove off the table, diving out of the bottom of the zone.
5: Yeah, but Mike Scott had a little help back in the day.
13: Hypothetically.
5: Here's Colson Montgomery, and he fouls it straight back from Smith 99.
13: Well, I mean, they never checked the baseballs, you know? You'd get a ground ball in the dirt, and it'd be coming right back to you. Nobody checked it and threw it out of the game. Ball hits the dirt. It comes back to you.
5: Owen won the count on Montgomery. Singled and scored in the third. Waves at a fastball 99. It's 0-2. Of course, it was back in the mid to late 80s when Mike Scott was doing that for the Astros. Maybe a little sandpaper.
13: Maybe.
5: Allegedly. 0-2 the count on Colson Montgomery. Smith, upright, goes only for the stretch. The pitch. Swing and a foul back and out of play. But Cade Smith has not allowed a run since August 24th. 16 consecutive scoreless appearances, including three in this series. Since the All-Star break, a ridiculous ERA of .53 off the end of the bat, and this one is sent out of play in the second deck up above the third base dugout. Since the All-Star break, he's allowed two earned runs in 33 and two-thirds innings. In his four innings of work in the series prior to this outing, 36 pitches. And that's down low with a splitter. 1-2 on Colson Montgomery. No walks, six strikeouts. And no hits allowed. One and two. Cade Smith, the pitch. Swinging a ground ball past first, but foul. Just wide of the bag, says Vic Carapazza, our first base umpire. 41 saves for Smith in the regular season. He had a whip of under one and a 1.95 ERA. One and two. Smith, the pitch. And that's in the dirt. Gets away from Bailey. A sweeper from the right-hander. It's 2-2.
13: I mean, this is a curious move, bringing in your closer, but looking at it from Stephen Vogt and the Guardian side, they used Heron, who's one of their main guys, way back.
5: High from Smith and a full count.
13: Sobrowski's been one of their main guys. He went an inning. Gattis ate up an inning in a third, so somebody has got to pick up these last two.
5: And with an off day tomorrow, assuming you win, and swing and fighting it off, Colson Montgomery just did get a piece of 99. But an off day tomorrow, if there's a game five, it would be Saturday night in Cleveland.
13: And that would have allowed Cade Smith to come back and be pretty fully charged.
5: 3-2. Swing and a ground ball pulled through the right side and a hit for Montgomery. Past the diving Bizzana. And the first base runner surrendered by Smith in this series in his four appearances. And Colson Montgomery, a two-hit night, a sharp single. And that'll bring up Mydroth in the top of the order for Chicago.
13: That was a really nice at bat by Colson Montgomery. Fouled off some really good pitches, laid off a couple of breaking balls off speed down out of the zone. Finally gets a fastball to hit at the bottom of the zone and drills it in the right.
5: Mydroth has scored two runs tonight, doubled in the third, and he takes a strike on a fastball 99. 1-for-3, he's also walked. The pitch, swing and a miss, chase the splitter. Down and away, it's 0-2 on Mydroth. Bullpen that had an ERA of around 3.5. As far as ERAs go, the sixth best bullpen in baseball. The outfield swung around well the other way from Mydroth, a pitch in the dirt. And then Bailey was able to have it pop up in the air and grabs it right in front of the plate, keeping Colson Montgomery at first and bumped into Mydroth in the process, trying to keep it in front of him. But for a right-handed hitter, the way the Guardians have swung the outfield the other way, shallow and right, DeLauder is over near the line. The center fielder, Petey Halpin, over in the alleyway. Kwan is way into left center field. 1-2. Swinging a ground ball to short, charging it. Fielded Rocchio to second. Bizzana the turn. Two, double play. Could have a challenge here as the umpires are getting together. Actually, the new second baseman, by the way, for Cleveland. As the umpires are now going to go to review on the play at first base. Out at second is Colson Montgomery. And the new second baseman for the Cleveland Guardians is Angel Hanau, as he takes over for Bezzano.
13: Yeah, it's looking upon review. Mydroth was safe at first base. Not much of a stretch out of low, but he knew this ball was coming low and it was going to hit the dirt, so he stayed back, was not able to stretch for it. And that being the difference between a safe and an out.
5: Call is overturned. Mydroth is safe. Runner at first, two outs here in the bottom of the eighth. 9-4 at Cleveland, and now Peters will be the batter for the White Sox.
13: Really nice turn by Hanau. I mean, that's a professional infielder right there coming in and looking like he has not been sitting on the bench for eight innings.
5: Peters singled in the sixth, and he takes down low, ball one. 1-0 the count on Tristan Peters. Mydroth a short lead at first. Smith, the pitch. Swing and a one-hopper to second, speared by Hanau. And the short throw to first. Peters is gone, so are the White Sox in the eighth. One hit, one left. We go to the ninth of game four. It's the Guardians 9, the White Sox 4. 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
5: We go to the ninth, heart of the order for the Guardians. Cleveland 9, White Sox 4. A win for Cleveland sends us back to Cleveland for a winner-take-all game 5 Saturday night. 8 o'clock with the first pitch, our pregame 7:30 right here on ESPN Radio. DeLauder, Adele, and Lowe for Cleveland in the ninth against Tyler Davis. Chase DeLauder, an RBI single in the sixth. He is 1-for-4. White Sox got two, and Chase Parker Messick well back in the third inning. And a 2-0 lead on RBIs for Murakami and Antonacci. And it stayed a 2-0 game until the fifth, when Cleveland got three. And Patrick Bailey, a pinch hit homer, got this offense going for the Guardians. And then after a one-out single by Kwan, Jose Ramirez launched one well back in right field for his first homer of the postseason. The pitch, swing and a miss, and DeLauder practically coming out of the left-handed batter's box. And it's strike one as his momentum was carrying him toward the first base dugout. 0-1 on DeLauder. Davis, the pitch, down and away. One ball, one strike. Davis, who threw 21 pitches yesterday, and now in for his second inning. 1-1 pitch. Swing and a miss. Fooled him with a splitter. Over the top, 1-2 on DeLauder. It was a 3-2 lead for the Guardians going to the bottom of the fifth when Chicago sent eight to the plate, scoring two. And they took the 4-3 lead. The pitch way inside to DeLauder. Another splitter from Davis. Two balls, two strikes. Bases loaded, hit by pitch to Antonacci. Fourth hit by pitch of the playoffs. And then Doyle's sacrifice fly put the White Sox up 4-3 as we went to the sixth inning. The 2-2 up and away to DeLauder in a full count. And that's where it unraveled for Will Venable's White Sox. Cleveland sent 10 to the plate. Eight straight Guardians reached at one point. And it all started with one out and nobody on. 3-2. Up and in. DeLauder draws a walk. A leadoff base runner for the Guardians.
13: Well, I think what's more impressive to me, Roxy, is the fact that, okay, yesterday the Guardians are down 1-0. They are looking at elimination. They find a way to come back. They score 9. They spread it out from the third to the ninth. Today, they are down 2-0.
5: And a foul off to the right by Joe Adell that went right past the on-deck hitter low.
13: And then they're down again 4-3, but the offense has kept answering and answering, waiting for somebody from the Cleveland bullpen to come in and just stop the bleeding from the White Sox side.
5: One strike pitch, Adell check swing, foul back to the screen, and it's 0-2. But it all started with one out and nobody on. A struggling Angel Martinez was hit by a pitch. He stole second, and a bloop double to right from Bezzana scored Martinez to tie the game. Adell takes the splitter down low. And then Will Venable went to Grant Taylor, taking Anthony Kay out of the game. And Taylor did not record an out. 1-2 pitch, and Adell in the air, right center and shallow, charging over and in is Doyle. And he makes the catch chest high on the move and shallow right center for the out. DeLauder back to first base, and there's one out. And now it's Nathaniel Lowe for Cleveland. And the first batter that Taylor faced was Patrick Bailey, and he singled home Bezzana. That gave Cleveland the lead. Then after Brian Rocchio walked and Stephen Kwan walked to load the bases, pop up back and out of play from Lowe on a fastball, it's 0-1. With the infield in, the White Sox with one out, down a run, played the infield in, and Jose Ramirez hit a ground ball to the right side that was just too far for Mydrot to handle. It hit off the top of his glove, and it rolled behind him. And Lowe lines it sharply to center, and that sinks for a hit on one bounce out to Doyle. Stopping at second base is DeLauder, and the Guardians are at it again, two on and one out. But with the infield up, the ground ball, which was originally scored an error on Mydrot, a tough error to give him, was changed correctly to an infield hit and an RBI for Ramirez. And that made it a two-run ball game. And then an RBI single from DeLauder, a two-run single from Adell. You looked up, and it was 9-4 Cleveland. Now first at bat for Petey Halpin tonight. He walked in the game his only plate appearance yesterday. And a swing and a miss at the splitter at strike one on the rookie outfielder Halpin. Look back, the pitch. Left-handed hitter sends it back to the screen, 94 in on the hands. 0-2 on Petey Halpin. Been up and down between AAA and the Guardians this year. Made his major league debut in early May out in Sacramento against the A's. 24-year-old, two-strike pitch, and that's high and away with a splitter, 1-2. Halpin from San Mateo, California. Out in the Bay Area. 1-2 pitch. Swing and a miss. A splitter strikes him out. And there's two gone here in the top of the ninth inning.
13: Davis trying to eat up a couple innings here.
6: Both of these bullpens have been completely drained. So you're just looking for somebody right now to eat up a couple innings, give your team a chance, down five runs.
1: Now it's Angel Hinal's first at bat tonight. And batting from the left side, loops one over third, just foul. Foul by about 3 feet down the left field line. And Hinal yesterday in his only at bat, doubled down the left field side and drove in a run. And one of the top prospects in the Guardians organization, Hinal, in fact, ranks as the number one prospect and top 30 in all of baseball. 22-year-old from the Dominican Republic. One strike pitch, and he fouls it back over the screen. It's 0-2, and now a switch hitter batting from the left side. Against the righty, Tyler Davis. White Sox will have the heart of the order due in the bottom of the ninth. Davis with two on and two out. The pitch hits sharply off the glove of Davis, rolls off on the first base side, picks it up, and shovels it to first for the out. That ball was stung by Hinal and knocked down by the pitcher Tyler Davis, and he gets the out. One hit, two left. We go to the bottom of the ninth inning. Cleveland 9, the White Sox 4. 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
1: The Cleveland Guardians are 3 outs away from forcing a winner take all game five. They lead the White Sox 9-4 as we go to the bottom of the ninth at Wrigley Field on the south side of Chicago. This American League Division Series, along with Greg Olson, Jesse Rogers, Christine Lisi in the studios, our producer John Martin, Ryan Oler, our engineer, Roxy Bernstein with you. And the Cleveland Guardians, who were handcuffed by the White Sox for the first two games of this series in Cleveland, had a total of 3 runs on 7 hits. And now they've scored 9 runs in each of the 2 games here in Chicago. They did not homer in each of the first 3 games. They've hit 2 home runs tonight and are now 3 outs away from heading back to Cleveland and facing the White Sox in a winner-take-all, with the Rays getting the winner in the ALCS. Vargas, Murakami, and Tanachi against Cade Smith in the bottom of the ninth. Right-handed batting Vargas takes low and away, ball one, from the righty Smith. Vargas has walked 3 times and scored a run tonight. He is 0-for-1. 9-10-0 for Cleveland, 4-6-0 for Chicago. 1-0 pitch. And that's low and away from Smith. It's ball two. And as a former closer, Greg, what is Smith dealing with, having come into the eighth and now having to pitch the ninth?
6: Well, usually I would say that there's a little bit of a loss of adrenaline moving from the eighth to the ninth.
1: 2-0 pitch fouled off of the plate by Vargas.
6: Because the game was not on the line in the eighth, so I don't think he's walked out there with a whole lot of adrenaline. It's just matter of fact, take care of business, throw strikes, because
13: for a team to overcome a five-run deficit in the ninth inning against Cade Smith.
1: 2-1 pitch, swing and a foul at the plate off the mask of the catcher, Bailey. And it's 2-2 on Vargas.
13: You're going to need a little bit of everything. You're going to need a walk. You're going to need a hit by pitch. You're going to need an error. You're going to need a big hit or two.
1: A righty is up in the bullpen for Cleveland. The 2-2. Swing and a ball drilled deep left field by Vargas. Way back there. It is gone. Long home run by Vargas. That cleared the bullpen into the bleachers. About 25 feet fair down the left field side. 9-5 Guardians.
13: Well, Roxy, I would say that's a pretty good start. Vargas had an unbelievable year. 33 home runs on the year, 93 RBI. He gets a predictable fastball, predictable count, inner part of the plate, and smokes it to left field.
1: First of the postseason for Vargas. Now it's Murakami. Left-handed batter takes a strike on a splitter from Smith. Murakami 1-for-3 with an RBI back in the third, singled in the fifth. That is the first run allowed by Cade Smith since August 24th. Down low from Smith, another splitter. It's 1-1 on Murakami. After 16 consecutive scoreless appearances, the first homer of the playoffs for Vargas. Smith, the 1-1 pitch. And that's just inside. Missed with 98. It's 2-1.
13: I think the bigger issue for me is he threw two innings yesterday. Yes, it was 19 pitches. But now he's got to warm up again.
1: 2-1 pitch. That's low. Splitter. 3-1 on Murakami.
13: And there's just a little bit of fatigue that sets in where you as a pitcher start trying to force things. You know that you're getting tired. You know that things are not as good as they should be or would be.
1: 3-1 pitch outside. Murakami walks. Ball four. Over 30 pitches now for Cade Smith. Nobody out. Runner at first. And Antonacci coming up. And here comes Stephen Vogt. He's going to pull Cade Smith. And he is going to Gavin Williams. Williams, who was slated to go in game five for Cleveland, should they get there. But they need to win this game to get to game five on Saturday night. And so it's Gavin Williams coming out of the bullpen. Runner at first, a run in, nobody out, 9-5 Guardians. This is the American League Division Series on ESPN Radio and the ESPN app.
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1: Ninth inning at Wright Field, 9-5 Guardians. Stephen Vogt pulls his closer, Cade Smith, after a homer and a walk here in the last of the ninth inning. And he turns to the AL strikeout leader for this year. Gavin Williams out of the bullpen, 14-8 in the regular season, and a 3.76 ERA in 32 starts. No relief appearances. He had 248 strikeouts and 184 and a third innings to lead the AL. And Williams started game two, struck out 11 in his five innings, and now is out of the bullpen. And Antonacci, the hitter for the White Sox, with Murakami at first base and nobody out.
6: Well, if there's anybody that is on that Guardians team that has stuff rivaling Cade Smith, it's Gavin Williams. I mean, electric sweeper, four-seam fastball, curveball, 11 strikeouts in his last start.
1: The big righty, the pitch. And he delivers a strike, 97 on a fastball to the outside half of the plate. Antonacci came in as a pinch hitter in the third and a sack fly. Hit by a pitch with the bases loaded in the fifth and a fly out in the seventh. The 6-6 righty, Williams, the one strike pitch. And that's outside with a curve. One ball, one strike. The 27-year-old, and Gavin Williams is a horse. 6'6", 250. Short lead for Murakami. Low holding. High set, Williams. The 1-1. Fastball outside, 2-1.
6: And this game is going to get a lot more stressful if Antonacci can find a way on. Still not a safe situation with a four-run lead and one man on.
1: First career relief appearance for Williams. The 2-1 pitch. And that's in there at the knees and a strike. 2-2 on Antonacci. 32 starts this year. 95 career major league appearances in the regular season, all starts. Three postseason appearances, all starts until tonight. 2-2 pitch, and that's low with a sweeper. Full count on Antonacci. Andrew Benintendi has moved out on deck for the White Sox. Murakami at first, low holding the runner. Williams, the 3-2 pitch. Swinging a ground ball toward the middle and through out in the right center. Murakami takes a turn, stays at second base as Halpin gets to it and lobs the ball back in. And Antonacci grounds one past the mound and through. Two on, nobody out. Benintendi pinch hitting, and the tying run is in the on-deck circle now for the White Sox.
6: Well, this has gotten a lot more interesting. I'm really shocked that he got away from Cade Smith, but he was running up on the pitch count and not like himself, missing with that walk. But Gavin Williams, great stuff, comes in trying to find the breaking ball. That's what's really difficult when you throw a big overhand breaking ball and a sweeper to come walking in out of the bullpen and expect to have a great feel for everything. Takes a little bit of time to find it. How much time does Gavin Williams have?
1: The left-handed batting Benintendi. Williams, the pitch. Swing and a foul out of play, third base side. 0-1, the count on Benintendi. Did not play in game three. He is 0-2 in this series. 1-5 with an RBI in the postseason. At 15 homers in the regular season, all coming against right-handed pitching. A look back by Williams. The one-strike pitch. Benintendi fooled miserably by a curve. That bounced, and it's 0-2 on Benintendi. Along with Grichuk, the veteran leaders on this White Sox team, and Benintendi has been a vocal, strong voice in that clubhouse for Will Venable. 0-2. Swing and a miss. Got him with the curve. And out number one here in the bottom of the ninth. Williams gets the strikeout.
6: Big strikeout. Those two have faced each other 17 times. Benintendi 5-15 with a double, but also four strikeouts. Williams gets ahead with a fastball and then two hammer time curveballs down bottom of the zone. Big first out.
1: Now it's Kyle Teal, 0-3 with a walk. And time is called, and something got loose out in the warning track in left center, and Petey Halpin goes to run after it and pick it up, and he flips it up into the crowd, whatever that item was. And stop play momentarily. Left-handed batting Teal. Murakami at second. Antonacci at first. 9-5 Cleveland, one out, bottom nine. The pitch. Check swing and a curve. That was in the dirt. Ball one. Appeal to third. No swing, says Corey Blazer. Check of the runners for Williams. Long pause. Now the 1-0 pitch. Fastball low. 2-0.
6: Got to be honest, Roxy. Gavin Williams is spending way too much time looking at Murakami at second base. Concerned that he might steal. He is not a threat. His run does not matter. I would be coming set, give him a look, do my regular routine.
1: 2-0 pitch. Inside, and a challenge from Bailey, the catcher. One challenge remaining. Cleveland uses it here. Unsuccessful. You can hear the crowd here in Chicago.
6: I like it. You can't take him with you. Bailey has a shot. See if that ball clipped the corner from the low arm angle of Gavin Williams.
1: 3-0. Williams, the pitch. And that's right through the heart of the plate at 99 for strike one. If Williams loses Teal, that brings the tying run to the plate for the White Sox. Braden Montgomery is on deck.
6: If he loses Teal, this is not good because Teal is 1-for-12 with 8 strikeouts.
1: 3-1 pitch is hit down the left side, peeling off toward foul ground. And it's out of play into the crowd over the netting. And 5 rows up into the seats down the left field line. Count is run full on Teal. Cade Smith started the inning. The homer by Vargas got this going. A walk for Murakami, then a single by Antonacci. One out, two on. Williams a 3-2. Swing and a liner hook foul down the right field side. Out in front of that curveball, Teal.
6: I mean, a 3-2 breaking ball in this spot. You are trying to keep that tying run on deck. Big out right here.
1: Pitch number 7. Swing and a tapper at the plate, foul, and Teal might have swung at ball 4.
6: He did swing at ball 4. But at that point, he's just fighting, and he's up there trying to extend the at-bat. Again, having been in this spot my whole life, I'm going, you know what, if you hit a 3-run home run, I'm still up by 1. Have at it. Here's a 4-seam fastball. Let's go.
1: Williams, ready. Again, the 3-2. Swing and a ground ball left side. Sliding to his right, backhanded Rocchio. Goes to second, gets the force. Antonacci is out with the second baseman Hanau covering. To third base goes Murakami. Teal reaches on a fielder's choice, and now it's Braden Montgomery with 2 outs. The last hope to keep it going for the White Sox.
6: I cannot begin to tell you how good of a play this is by Rocchio. He is shaded dead up the middle. This is a routine ground ball to short. He's got to go way to his right. He goes sliding, backhands it on the slide, pops up. Hanau is a way off second base. He's able to get there, bang, bang, play, big second out.
1: Runners at the corners, 2 outs. Braden Montgomery is 0-for-4. He has struck out 4 times. Batting left against the righty. Runners at the corners, 2 down. The pitch from Williams, and the curve is looped into shallow left, charging in as Kwan on the run reaches out, and he makes the catch, and the Guardians walk the tightrope in the 9th inning, and the Cleveland Guardians win game 4. They force a winner-take-all game 5 Saturday night in Cleveland.
6: To see the resilience from this Guardians team. They've been here before. Find a way to fight back, down 2-0. They got to use the whole bullpen. There were some struggles. There were some guys that were came in and just absolutely lights out, like Sean Armstrong, Gaddis. Cade Smith, for the first time, we see that he's a human being, struggles in the top of the ninth, bottom of the ninth. And then Gavin Williams, a possible game 5 starter, comes in and locks it down.
1: After the White Sox win 2 in Cleveland, The Guardians return the favor, win two on the south side of Chicago, and we are headed to a game five on Saturday night, 8 o'clock Eastern. Our pregame on ESPN Radio will start at 7:30. But the Guardians, who were down 2-0 heading to the fifth, they scored three times in the fifth inning, and Patrick Bailey got it going with a pinch hit homer, and then six more for Cleveland in the sixth inning, sending 10 to the plate. And the White Sox threatened, but Gavin Williams, in his first career relief appearance, closes the door, and the Cleveland Guardians win it by a final of 9-5. They score nine runs in each of the two games here in Chicago.
13: Well, the concern for Stephen Vogt was just his offense was not getting on base, found a way to get on, and then the offense, Ramirez, one of the best players on the planet, shows up the last two nights, and he has just been a rock star.
1: Let's go down to the field. Jesse Rogers with Patrick Bailey.
2: You didn't start the game, but you certainly helped finish it. How surprised were you that Gavin Williams was in this game to finish it off?
7: I mean, nothing surprises me at this point with this group. Obviously, with the game on the line, we got Cade Smith and Gavin Williams at the end. You're feeling pretty good, and obviously that was a big win, and got another one to go.
2: Let's go back to you entering the game with that homer. Looked like a mistake pitch that hung up there a little bit, and you took care of it.
7: Yeah, I mean, was able to get into a good count. Got a heater, took a good swing on it. Happy it went over.
2: I wonder if the next inning at bat was even more impressive for yourself, taking that curveball the opposite way.
7: I like homers. Homers are cooler. Homers are way cooler. But, yeah, we'll take the RBI single, too.
2: How about this team to come in here after losing two at home and steal two on the road? What a wild series. How can you put it into words?
7: Yeah, I mean, it's been probably not exactly how we drew it up, but we got a game five in Cleveland, which is awesome. And, I mean, this crowd in Chicago was awesome. This atmosphere was awesome. And playoff baseball is pretty cool.
2: Patrick, congrats to you Saturday.
7: Thank you.
2: Back to you, Roxy.
1: All right, Jesse, Patrick Bailey got this offense going. And the Cleveland Guardians, who are down two games to none, heading to Chicago after struggling offensively in the first two, Greg, they found their game here in Cleveland now, or in Chicago. Now they're heading home to Cleveland for a winner take all.
13: Yeah, I mean, really pretty amazing. And they were down both of these games here in Chicago, did not give up, ended up scoring nine runs when they were down. It was just an offensive explosion, a lot of walks, a lot of big hits. Something that we did not see one bit of in Cleveland. So going back to Cleveland now, this offense has exploded. Ramirez is showing that he's one of the best players on the planet. And you're just looking at the whole body of work. Bailey has been great. Joe Adell probably gave him the biggest spark in game two with his triple. Now can this bullpen heal up? And what are the White Sox going to do to bounce back?
1: Eric Sobrowski is the winner. Anthony Kay saddled with the loss. Home runs hit by Patrick Bailey and Jose Ramirez for Cleveland. Miguel Vargas homered off Cade Smith for the White Sox. But 9-5, the Guardians win it. And now it comes down to one winner take all, game five in Cleveland Saturday night. Once again, our final from Chicago was the Guardians 9. The White Sox 5 for my partner Greg Olson, for Jesse Rogers, our producer John Martin, engineer Ryan Oler, Roxy Bernstein from Ratefield in Chicago. We'll talk to you Saturday night with Game 5 of this American League Division Series. But for now, let's go back to Christine Lisi in the studio with the post-game show. Christine?
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0: 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In Game 4 of the American League Division Series, the White Sox struck first with a pair of runs in the bottom of the third inning. Guardians, facing a must-win, grabbed a 3-2 lead top five on a solo home run by Patrick Bailey and a two-run blast by Jose Ramirez. Cleveland pitchers got into trouble, though, in the bottom of the fifth inning to the benefit of the White Sox.
1: 1-0 pitch, and Antonacci gets hit. Hit him right in the small of the back, a fastball that got away from Heron. And that brings in a run, and we are tied here in the bottom of the fifth. Mydrop comes in, and Antonacci hit by another pitch. He set a single-season White Sox record this year with 29. That's the fourth time he's been hit in the playoffs. Heron, the 1-0 pitch. Swing and a fly ball in the shallow right center. Over and in is DeLauder. Tagging at third is Vargas. The catch is made. DeLauder throws to third base as Vargas scores on a sack fly. And the White Sox reclaim the lead. 4-3 Chicago.
0: Two runs on just one hit in that inning for Chicago, but things went rapidly downhill for the White Sox as their lead disappeared in the blink of an eye.
1: 1-1. Swing and a ground ball toward the hole. Left side and through from Bailey for a hit. Around third, here comes Bizzana. He will score, and the Guardians have gone back in front. 5-4 Cleveland. Taylor, the one-strike pitch. DeLauder line drive over the second baseman, Mydrop into right. In to score Rocchio. Kwan stops at third to second Ramirez, and DeLauder delivers an RBI single. A four-

0: base, and Joe Adell, a two-run single to right, and the Guardians have blown this game open. 9-4 Cleveland.
1: 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Game 4 marked the fourth time in franchise history and first since the 2007 ALCS against the Red Sox that the Guardians franchise scored six or more runs in a playoff inning. Patrick Bailey, 10th player in MLB postseason history with multiple hits and multiple RBI in a game he did not start and the first to do so for the Guardians. Jose Ramirez, four go-ahead homers in his postseason career, all with Cleveland, tying Hall of Famer Jim Thome for the most in franchise postseason history. The White Sox are the second team ever whose bullpen has allowed six-plus earned runs in consecutive playoff games. The other was Cleveland in the 1999 ALDS against the Red Sox. So in a game that featured 15 pitchers, Guardians won it 9-5, so they will host the winner-take-all Game 5 Saturday at 7:30 Eastern here on ESPN Radio. The road team, by the way, a perfect 4-0 in the ALDS. Coming up next, it's Game Night with Q Myers and Mia O'Brien. For producers Tara Sledjeski and technical director Camilo Ortiz, I'm Christine Lisi. 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
3: Daniels and the Bucks did not win this game.
4: I mean, I don't want to just put it all on the Cowboys losing it, because I do want to give Tampa Bay credit. As you heard Brad Sham on the way in, they played hard. Their defense played well. They looked like they were in every single passing lane. Looked like they were getting their hands on the ball when there was a receiver running free. Their DBs were making plays. So I don't want to put it all on the Dallas Cowboys. I just think with them being the better team on paper, and I know that you don't win games on paper, obviously they should have came in with a better sense of urgency than that. But I do think Tampa Bay has a lot of skill, and the only question and the reason why I really didn't give them a chance in this one is because they had the backup quarterback, and I thought that the Dallas Cowboys defense was going to make that quarterback beat them, and they didn't. And he did really well this evening. He was very efficient, you know, 19 for 25, 189 yards and a touchdown. He didn't turn the ball over. He did exactly what he was supposed to do, and he only got sacked one time. I mean, he played a really good game where Dak Prescott had to throw the ball 42 times just to get the team close. He had two interceptions. You know, one was a deflection, but okay, it was still an interception. One touchdown. He only had a 69.1 rating. He didn't play very well.
3: Like, you look at this Buccaneers depth chart right now, Q, of who's available, and outside of the quarterback position, like, this is the same starting lineup largely that won that division 2 years ago. I mean, it's the same offensive line, left to right. Kate Otten is still your tight end. Yes, you lose Mike Evans, but Ted Hurst has looked pretty good as a third-round rookie. Obviously, Emeka Egbuka. The hope is he will continue to blossom. He had a touchdown this evening on an end-around. Chris Godwin is still on this team. And their defense isn't banged up either, especially comparatively to 2 weeks ago when they were without their first and second round rookies in Reuben Bain and Josiah Trotter. And so, Antoine Winfield Jr.'s out, Benjamin Morrison's out, so I don't want to speak too much about the secondary, but in terms of that heralded Todd Bowles pass rush, like, this is the team. Like, they were as healthy as they've been all year, and I think they played like it. So I want to make sure we do give Tampa credit where credit is due, especially before we hear our friend Brian Schottenheimer potentially. I was going to say come up with excuses, but Schottie would never do that. For my 1 year working with him and knowing, of course, how transparent he has been as the head coach of the Dallas Cowboys, he told Kaylee Hartung at halftime of this game, he said, "I got to call the plays better because Dak Prescott miserable against the blitz. Todd Bowles was calling a whole heck of a lot of them in the first half. Dak was 1 of 8 for 4 yards." And Schottenheimer put that on him. He said, I gotta call a better game. And
4: like, he does. He has to call a better game. I agree with him. But Dak's also got to make the plays. Like, there was one play that the blitz was coming at him, and he started scrambling, and CeeDee Lamb is running by himself, and he short-arms it, and the Tampa Bay DB almost picks it off. Like, that's on Dak. A good, accurate throw, that's a touchdown. Even on the two-point conversion, an accurate throw, that's 2 points. He short-armed it. It just seemed like tonight they went in with the sense of, we're going to get this dub. There's nothing that those guys could do to stop us. They're not good. And Tampa Bay showed them, oh, no, you're not good, and we're going to show you. But let's hear from Schottie. Like you said, he doesn't make excuses. I got a lot of respect for him. Let's go back to Big D.
5: Calvin Watkins, Dallas Morning News. How surprised are you by your overall team struggles tonight?
6: Well, disappointed for sure. You know, I think I told the guys in there, you know, Calvin, that, you know, it was missed opportunities. You know, we didn't really play good in all three phases. Certainly not good enough to win a game in the National Football League. And, you know, they know that. Again, it comes down to National Football League's going to come down to the fourth quarter. And even with as, you know, poorly as we performed, we had a chance to still get back in and try to win the game. And we came up short.
5: Considering all the changes you've made to this defensive unit, you think you're back to square one with it?
6: I don't think so. I want to watch the tape first before I say that. You know, you certainly can't give up, you know, 242 rushing yards. That's not, you know, good enough for sure. But no, to say we're back to square one, no.
5: With this weekend allow you to maybe say, I need to make some changes with my staff or anyway, considering where you are?
6: Yeah, I'm going to look at everything. You know, I'll spend, you know, countless hours trying to figure it out and getting a chance to step back, look at these five games and see where we need to improve.
0: You done?
5: Yes, sir. Excuse
0: me. Clarence Hill, DLLS Cowboys. How much was this about three games in 11 days, 12 days? You said earlier when your team was tired.
6: Yeah, I don't think that. I think you got to give Tampa Bay some credit. And, you know, we, of course, didn't, you know, play well enough. And I think it's more about that. You know, I'm never going to make excuses. Never going to, you know, we're going to be about shared accountability on this football team. Always will be. But at the end of the day, we lined up and played, and we didn't play your coach well enough tonight.
0: Talked about rushing yards and rush defense, but your offense, you know, really after the performance you had in the second half last week and then to open with the drive. What did they do to take your offense away in the first half, certainly?
6: Well, I think, you know, we didn't handle the pressures very well. You know, I mean, they were moving, and, you know, this is nothing new. We've been getting blitzed a lot this year anyways, so that's not different. I think the biggest thing was, again, you know, too many free runners. You know, Dak was taking too many hits, and overall we just didn't. We didn't, you know, handle their pressures. You know, I wish we could have got the running game going a little bit more. That, I think, you know, could have helped us out, and we didn't do that.
0: That gets off?
6: No, I think, you know, we all were off. You know, I think we really were. I think, again, you say that, and then, you know, we're driving right down the field with a chance to win the game.
7: Missing the first down. Yeah. Take something from
8: Nick Harris, 4-star Telegram. This is a good opportunity for the pass rush. Tampa Bay had the most sacks allowed coming into this one. You only get him down one time. It's a rookie undrafted. How does that happen?
6: Missed tackles. You know, we were around him quite a bit. And, you know, like I said, it comes down to when you're around him, you got to get him on the ground. And did not do a good enough job of that. He hurt us. Again, I thought we made him hold the ball, which is usually a good thing. And he was, you know, getting locked on to certain things. But at the end of the day, like I said, it comes down, we got to get him on the ground. We got to tackle him, got to wrap him up, and we didn't do that.
8: I know you're only five games into this. Obviously, you have a weekend for evaluations. Do you guard against major decisions, or is that still on the table when it comes to whether it be game management situations, play calling duties? Are those things kind of on the table when you look at an evaluation, even if it is this early in the year?
6: Yeah, I think, you know, we evaluate everything. But at the end of the day, I mean, we're five games in. You know, disappointing the way we performed this evening as a football team. And that's just going to be one part of the process. We're going to look at, you know, all five games and get a chance to, you know, slow down our, you know, our process and look at every detail and see where we need to improve.
3: Something tells me the run game, both offensively and defensively, for what it's worth, Q. We haven't even hit on the fact that this Cowboys run game that was supposed to be so heralded with OC Clayton Adams in his second year pairing up with head coach Brian Schottenheimer, just 50 yards on the ground for the Cowboys on the offensive side of the ball. And on the defense, well, as you've already heard, over 200 for the Tampa Bay Buccaneers, over 240, as a matter of fact, in Thursday night's game.
4: They just got one-dimensional, right? They got too far behind. There was no way that they were going to continue to run the rock. They only got to carry the ball 13 times on the night where Dak had to throw it 42 times. But that's their own fault for getting so far behind. And, you know, I just listening to the reporters ask Shoddy different questions, it sounds like that they were trying to hint at, is there going to be some changes coming to the staff? That's all I kept hearing was, are you going to make some decisions on some changes? Play calling, who's calling this, who's calling, you know, so obviously they're looking squarely at the defense, but the offense wasn't too hot either. Let's not act like the offense was, you know, just in a shootout and they just happened to come up short because they ran out of time. Their offense wasn't anything to get excited about either. They made it a little more interesting at the end of the game, but it was pretty suspect as far as I'm concerned. But we'll hear more from Dallas and, of course, more on this Thursday night game as Tampa Bay gets their first win of the season, 24-16. Over the Dallas Cowboys. She's Mia O'Brien. I'm Q Myers. It's game night here on ESPN Radio. Coming up next, win or go home. We like that, don't we? Yeah, we do. It's game night on ESPN Radio, the all-new ESPN app, SiriusXM Channel 80, and tune in.
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18: The corner's two down. The pitch for Williams. And the curve is looped into shallow left, charging it as Kwan on the run reaches out. And he makes the catch. And the Guardians walk the tightrope in the ninth inning. And the Cleveland Guardians win game four. They force the winner take all game five Saturday night in Cleveland.
4: Oh, looks like trouble if you're the Chicago White Sox. 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Game five coming up now in Cleveland after the White Sox lose to the Guardians 9-5 in Game 4. 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She's Mia O'Brien. I'm Q Myers. The MLB postseason is on ESPN Radio. Catch postseason action on ESPN Radio on the ESPN app that is presented by Gusto. Mia, Chicago was in a position that many teams would like to find themselves in. Up 2-0 and coming back to the house, right? They had won all their postseason games on the road. They had an opportunity to clinch this series and move on at the crib, and they lost not one, but now two, and now they're headed back to Cleveland and find themselves a very young team when it comes to being in the postseason, a team that's part of a really good story. Now they found themselves on the back end of that story that a lot of times does not work out too well for teams like Chicago.
3: And while it's a new season in the postseason, Q, the Chicago White Sox 36-45 this year away from the crib compared to 48-33 at home. And so, while yes, the Cleveland Guardians have not had a ton of success at Progressive Field, just one game above 500, at the same time, this is a young White Sox team that ultimately they're playing with house money. And at the same time, they're obviously at a point here where, you know, you need to take advantage of that opportunity being up two games to none. They have not been able to take advantage of that. And so now it is your backs against the wall. At the same time, though, I think you need to play loose and free yet again.
4: Yeah, you do. You really do. And the thing about it is it's one thing to play with house money, but when you put yourself in a position where you're about to win the series in advance, you have to finish it. You can't wait, and you lose game one. All right, well, now you got to come out with a sense of urgency, and then that's when everything starts to get tight, Mia, right? When all of a sudden you have to have that sense of urgency, you got to have that got-to-get-it moment, can't go back to Cleveland. Now they're puckered up. Now they're thinking like, oh, man, right? This is not the position that they wanted to be in, and Cleveland's been there, done that. I mean, Cleveland's the cardiac kids. Cleveland will find themselves down, and all of a sudden, they'll come back and win the division. They'll find themselves down. They'll come back and win the game. They'll find themselves in a bad position, and they think, no problem. We know how to do this. All of a sudden, the White Sox, they're swimming in uncharted territories, right? I mean, there's a sign that says, do not swim in these waters over here. And they're like, well, what could be so bad? Oh, it could get bad. It can get bad fast.
3: The power of friendship. The power of friendship is what the Cleveland Guardians have had to go off of, and it's a reason why they had no qualifying hitters bat better than 300 this year, Q. They had no player in the regular season hit more than 20 home runs. They had no single player with 75 or more RBIs. This is a team that has prided itself in power and numbers, and that's what you saw in that six-run, sixth inning in this Game 4, 9-5 win for Cleveland tonight. And I think that that's what's scary if you're the Chicago White Sox. The Cleveland Guardians are proof that not only if you string hits together that you can produce and you can generate runs, but also that hitting is contagious. You don't want one guy to get hot in this lineup because then seemingly everyone else will follow suit.
4: I'll tell you one guy that did get hot, and he came in as a pinch hitter, and that was Patrick Bailey, their catcher. Three at-bats, two runs scored, two hits, two RBI, a home run, right? I mean, he had a really good game. And, well, as you mentioned, Guardians scored six runs that really fueled them to this 9-5 victory, forcing this game five. Let's hear from Patrick Bailey as he caught up with ESPN Radio.
19: You didn't start the game, but you certainly helped finish it. How surprised were you that Gavin Williams was in this game to finish it off?
20: I mean, nothing surprises me at this point with this group. Obviously, with the game on the line, we got Cade Smith and Gavin Williams at the end. You're feeling pretty good, and obviously that was a big win, and got another one to go.
19: Let's go back to you entering the game with that homer. Looked like a mistake pitch that hung up there a little bit, and you took care of it.
20: Yeah, I mean, was able to get into a good count. Got a heater, took a good swing on it. Happy it went over.
19: I wonder if the next inning at bat was even more impressive for yourself, taking that curveball the opposite way.
20: I like homers. Homers are cooler. Homers are way cooler. But, yeah, we'll take the RBI single, too.
19: How about this team to come in here after losing two at home and steal two on the road? What a wild series. How can you put it into words?
20: Yeah, I mean, it's been probably not exactly how we drew it up, but we got a game five in Cleveland, which is awesome. And, I mean, this crowd in Chicago was awesome. This atmosphere was awesome. And playoff baseball is pretty cool.
19: Patrick, congrats to you Saturday.
20: Thank you.
3: Oh, come on, Patrick Bailey. You missed a prime opportunity to drop a I like dingers on the Little League World Series. That is
4: Big Al,
3: the Cleveland Guardians catcher with our Jesse Rogers. Yeah, come on, Patrick. If you like home runs, if you like driving in a couple of RBIs in a 2-for-3 performance coming off the bench as a pinch hitter, like, come on now. Just embrace Al. Embrace
4: how
3: the
4: clutch,
3: Al of it all.
4: How clutch is that, though? Coming in off the bench and going 2-for-3, getting those two RBI, hitting that home run, hitting one to Oppo. Like, I mean, you want to talk about being in the moment. And that's what I'm talking about when I'm saying that the Guardians have been there, done that. They know what it's all about. They had a dude come off the bench cold, Mia, and have a performance like that. Right? You look up and down the stat line for the Chicago White Sox. You look at the at-bats. They didn't have a guy that did that. And this guy came in off the bench. That's why it's dangerous that now they're playing in a game five. Now, obviously, this is on Saturday. We don't know how it's going to play out. But if I'm the White Sox, I'm not feeling 100% confident right now.
3: And again, that's why I say, Q, lean into that sheer fun, the sheer we are playing with house money. Not so much the, oh, well, if we lose, who cares? But yeah, more so from the perspective of what do we have to lose,
4: right,
3: if we are the Chicago White Sox. I think when you saw that team playing loose and free at Progressive Field the last time we saw them in Cleveland, Ohio, that's the type of White Sox team that we need to see, as opposed to one that feels like there's pressure to win, because that's not who they were all season long. It's why they finally broke three straight seasons of 100-plus losses in 2026. And I think that in the same vein, we talk about the Gardos and we talk about the power of friendship. That's what I need to see from the White Sox on Saturday night. That sort of energy.
4: Why do I laugh every time I hear the power of friendship? Why do I feel like I'm watching some kind of telethon or something, like someone's about to ask me for a donation, and that, you know, the donation is going to come with a t-shirt that I can only exclusively get from this telethon.
3: I refrain tonight. I know the game night listeners love, because of our friend Emmett Golden, who of course you can also catch here with us on game night throughout the course of the week, they love when I lean into the Gardos, but I don't lean in, because we are not a Gardos program, as Q Myers has proclaimed. But I do love that gif. You know I love to use that gif online of, you just lost to the power of friendship.
4: That's all right, go ahead, hit it one time.
3: Oh,
4: hit it one time.
3: Do they know where it is?
4: We got
3: some fill-in producers tonight up in Bristol. Michael, do you know?
4: They know the get down. They know where the Gardos all the time. Go ahead, hit it one time. Okay, they don't know where it's at.
3: See? Oh, Gardos all the time. Gardos all the time.
4: Oh,
3: Gardos,
4: no, don't say. No. No, no, see, ring the bell. Now, see, you're not allowed to sing it. You're not allowed to sing it. Someone else has to sing it. Someone needs to sing for Dak. He wasn't cooking tonight.
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3: I'm Neo O'Brien. We are headed back to Cleveland. The Guardians force a winner-take-all Game 5 after holding off a late push from the White Sox. 9-5 is the final from Game 4 on the South Side. 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Bucky Irving topped the century mark for the first time since December 2024 in Tampa's 24-16 win over the Dallas Cowboys. Two interceptions from Dak Prescott as the Cowboys fall to 2-3 on the season. Hear from the Dallas QB coming up next here on Game Night. College football this evening in a battle of 4-1 teams. UTSA holds off South Florida for a 31-24 win. Meet me. They don't call it the Fun Belt Sun Belt for nothing, folks. Final score, South Alabama 56, Arkansas State 49, Western Kentucky 34, Missouri State 13, and Liberty cruises past Sam Houston State 35-3. Our Pete Thamel reporting that South Carolina star defensive end Dylan Stewart is on track to play against number 16 Florida this Saturday afternoon. And, of course, he would be returning from a suspension. Coverage of that one begins noon here on ESPN Radio. Aces center Asia Wilson won a record fifth WNBA MVP award for the 2026 season. She's the first player in league history to win three straight MVPs. In the NFL, Denver Broncos head coach Sean Payton has announced that he will be resuming play calling duties, taking the reins back from OC Davis Webb. Broncos travel to the winless Chargers on Sunday. For more scores and analysis, check out ESPN.com and the all-new ESPN app. Dak, not so bad, but you can hear him coming up next right here on Game Night on ESPN Radio. Following the Dallas Cowboys' 8-point loss to the winless Tampa Bay Buccaneers, it's Game Night. 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
0: Hey, this is Rich Eisen. 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
5: Snap to Prescott with under a minute and a half to go. Prescott in the pocket, fires downfield, busted up into the air, picked off by Alex Anzalone with 1:16 to go. Tampa Bay with an 8-point lead, and Alex Anzalone dives for the football and holds it in to force a third turnover today against the Cowboys.
4: That's how it sounded on 98 Rock. Alex Anzalone intercepts Dak Prescott. Little tip ball went up in the air, and Mia, it still blows my mind that that's how that bad boy played out when it looked like the Cowboys were going to give their fans there in Arlington something to get excited about, some late game heroics, only to have the same mistakes that have been plaguing them all throughout the course of the night rear its ugly head again, and they lose the game 24-16. It's Game Night on ESPN Radio on the all-new ESPN app, SiriusXM Channel 80, and TuneIn. 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She's Mia O'Brien. I'm Q Myers. Mia, I don't know if you've seen floating around social media the video of an employee there at AT&T Stadium while Dak Prescott was walking by said embarrassing, which is something that I've said throughout the course of the night. This was an embarrassing loss for the Cowboys. And Dak looked back and did not look too happy. And now there's like multiple angles of this video floating around social media. But I guess that's how it goes when you're America's team, in air quotes.
3: And also, when you're a pro athlete and you're paid what Dak Prescott and this Dallas Cowboys outfit are paid. Mm-hmm. Dak Prescott, look, he makes $44.6 million in terms of a cap number in 2026. He was not the reason necessarily that the Cowboys lost tonight. We would obviously put that, I think, speaking for Q Myers and myself, on the Dallas Cowboys run defense, most definitely.
4: For sure.
3: But at the same time, he is a quarterback who you put in that upper echelon of, because he's an MVP contender year in and year out when healthy, he is supposed to elevate the play of the rest of the offense. With a 24 of 42 showing this evening, yes, for 316 yards, but again, dropped back 42 times, one passing touchdown, two picks, that's not exactly elevating the rest of your team at the level with which Cowboys and NFL fans have come to know Dakota Prescott.
4: And he didn't look very good. I mean, let's just keep it a buck. He didn't look very good in what he was doing, the operation. Yeah, he threw the ball 42 times, and the 317 yards will tell you that, okay, it was a good day for him, but it really wasn't. There was wide open receivers that he missed. There were multiple times he looked like he short-armed the ball. I don't know what to expect from what I, you know, I don't know. It looked really just awkward. It looked like nobody was on the same page. And remember, this is a week after CeeDee Lamb caught 17 passes. CeeDee Lamb caught two for 9 yards, Mia. He didn't even have 17 yards receiving. He had two catches for 9 yards. So how would Dak Prescott, how would he self-evaluate what he did tonight? Again, 24-42, 316 yards, a touchdown, and those two interceptions. Let's go back to Big D and hear from the quarterback of the Dallas Cowboys.
6: Calvin Watkins, Dallas Morning News. You were going in the locker room, I think an employee or someone had said embarrassing when kind of turn around with your reaction when someone is saying that so close to you like that.
7: Yeah, I mean, not that they're wrong, but the thing was, you know, I don't know, it was an employee, it was a driver, whoever it was. He's free to speak his mind.
6: The offense had such a struggle to get going tonight.
7: First drive went down and scored. After that, they did a good job, I mean, taking the rest of the first quarter away. And then when we got the ball, they heated us up, missed the protection here or there, missed a throw in the first series, the first series back in the second quarter. The third series, I thought they did another great job of just scheming us up, coming at us. We didn't have an answer for it, but we didn't execute our answer for it the way that we wanted to. And that just led into their plan of them, you know, blitzing and sending different blitzes. Not too many times you got the same ones. And the ones you did get again were the ones that were working on us that, you know, we didn't protect well enough, or I didn't, you know, throw the hot, or we didn't catch the hot, or whatever it may be. And they schemed us pretty good.
6: Clarence Hill, DLLS Cowboys. And you said our employee can say what he wants, but you taking it disrespectful? Was it, or do you agree it was embarrassing? Or
7: you know, when he said it, I just happened to look at him. And at that point, you know, he looked away, didn't look. And then when I turned my head back, he said something else. And so that's the part that, you know, just as a man or as just a person of, you feel free to speak your mind. Just speak it. Don't cower it away from the reaction that you're going to get. And so, yeah, I mean, if you're saying it's embarrassing, say it's embarrassing. If you're saying it to me, then say it to me. Don't, you know what I mean? Go back on it. So that's all that was. And hate it that it's even being talked about, to be honest with you.
6: Look at this as an embarrassing loss? How do you look at it? I mean, because after such a high last week, to come out here and lose to a winless team like this at home?
7: It's a loss we're supposed to have, definitely supposed to have. It's to use the word embarrassing is tough. I feel like I'm discrediting the NFL if I use that, and particularly the Tampa Bay Bucks and a great Todd Bowles coach and defensive coach team. Guy's been a winning coach for a long time, and whether he's been a head coach or a defensive coordinator, and that's the plan, and what they did tonight is the reason for that. And so to say embarrassing, I think I'd be discrediting them. And but we're definitely supposed to win this game. This is a game, you know, that was a game we're supposed to have on paper, or whichever way you want to look at it. And I think Shadi said it best in the locker room: in this league, you've got to win the games you're supposed to win. And when a winless team comes into your home stadium on a Thursday night primetime game, yeah, we're supposed to win that. And so it sucks, and right up there close to embarrassing, but I don't know if I would say that.
6: You blame the travel, three games in 11, 12 days, you're tired, why you guys were out of sync offensively?
7: No, I mean, we can all probably try to make some excuses, but the reality of it is we just didn't get the job done. You know, we go down and we score on that last drive and get a two-point conversion. You know, who knows what the rest of the game, you know, entails. And, you know, this session may be a lot different, but that doesn't change the whole three quarters before that, and doesn't change the reality of the game. So I'm not going to blame it on travel. I'm not going to blame it on quick week. That's the NFL, you know. We had 4 days or 3 or 4 days to prepare for this one, and so did they. And unfortunately, they beat us in the preparation, and it showed today.
8: Dak Todd Archer with ESPN, 7-9-1 last year, 2-3 so far this year. How do you guys get better than just win one, lose one kind of streak you guys have been on?
7: Yeah, I mean, we've got to put them together. Easier said than done. We've got to trust the work that we're putting in, and then more importantly, we've got to come out and just execute better. I think our plan, the way we practice, the way we approach things is the right way, is the correct way. We've just got to come out in the games and execute better and get it done and whatever it takes. And, I mean, hell, this game was horrible for us on offense, and at the end of the game we still had an opportunity. So you've got to capitalize on those opportunities, and you've got to take advantage of them, and each and every play matters. And you know, you look back at this game, and, you know, there's plays in the first quarter, or excuse me, second quarter that, you know, if we convert or if we do this, it's a whole different game. And that's what's special about this game, but that's also what's frustrating.
3: Dak Prescott, the quarterback of the Dallas Cowboys, following a disappointing 24-16 loss to the previously winless Tampa Bay Buccaneers. Mio O'Brien, Q Myers with you here on game night. Dak Prescott, Q, little over 50% completion percentage? Are my eyes deceiving me, or is that what I'm seeing?
4: You're seeing that correctly.
3: Okay. And so that's where I appreciate, much like I appreciated Brian Schottenheimer, the head coach's transparency, I appreciate Dak Prescott pointing to the second quarter and the fact that he missed some throws that ultimately came back to haunt the Dallas Cowboys, especially when their defense was giving up a 17-0 run to the Bucs to begin the second half.
4: Yeah, it was not good execution on either side of the ball for the Dallas Cowboys. It just wasn't. And, you know, listening to what Dak said, there was truth to what he said, but there was also concerns to what he said. He said multiple times, and Brian Schottenheimer said it in the locker room as well, you're supposed to win the games that you're supposed to win. And this was one that they were supposed to win. I feel like that they took that seriously. They took that statement too seriously. Oh, you're going to win this one. They're a winless team coming into your house on Thursday night primetime. Okay, well, that's not your approach. You have to know that that winless team is the most desperate team to win a game, right? Nobody wants to be the Lions that went 0-for. Nobody, you know what I mean? Nobody wants to be the team that wins 1-2 games. Those guys in that locker room don't want to win 1 or 2 games. They want to win, right? Everyone in that locker room wants to win. The head coach dropped to a knee when he knew the game was sealed. Right? Because that's how much it means. So, yeah, as you might be the right team and the better team on paper, paper means nothing. Nothing. And so I feel like that they took that approach that they were going to show up because of the Dallas Cowboys. They're the better team on paper. It's prime time. Jerry Jones' house. And just
3: coming off of this win over the Texans, 3.5 hours down the road, this heralded
4: exactly.
3: Texans defense, who, by the way, I mean, if you're if you're the Texans right now, who, by the way, like, are you looking at CeeDee Lamb and the number he put up on your defense last week and saying, oh, that's just because it was CeeDee last week? Or are you saying, the Bucs DBs, and again, Benjamin Morrison, Antoine Winfield did not play in this game, were able to lock him up the way that they did? I don't know.
4: Look, there's a reason why D'Amico Ryans is taking over the play calling, right? I mean, and you know that's always the first sign, Mia. When there's trouble in paradise, you've covered a Jaguars team that's been bad.
3: Baby.
4: I've covered a Raiders team that's been bad. When you start making changes at who's the play caller, ask Sean Payton in Denver. Even though they've got a couple wins under their belt, it's not going well. So he's taking over the play calling. D'Amico Ryan's taking over the play calling defensively. When you start getting that, and we heard the media talking to Brian Schottenheimer about play calling and who's going to be around, that's when you know that you're down bad. And the Dallas Cowboys, they're down bad. They are now 2-3 on the season after losing 24-16 against Tampa Bay in a game that I honestly feel like was not that close. She's Mia O'Brien. I'm Q Myers. It's game night here on ESPN Radio. Coming up next, not one, not two, not three, not four. It's game night on ESPN Radio, the all-new ESPN app, SiriusXM Channel 80, and tune in.
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10: 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Now the Patriots face another tough test as Kirk Cousins and the 3-1 Las Vegas Raiders come to town. 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
15: Each one of these have not been taken lightly in my heart. They've always been so special. But this one here, I don't know, I cried a little bit harder, you know. This one here is just a little bit different. And whatever that may look like or whatever that may feel, my fifth one, I think, is the one that...

And so I think that's why I cried a little bit harder on this one, because 15-year-old Aisha wasn't sitting up here dreaming about being a 5-time MVP. She wasn't dreaming about being a 3-time champion. She was just dreaming about surviving this world. And so for me to sit up here with surrounded by these trophies and to be able to play the game of basketball every single day, it just means a little bit more to me, and it's something that I won't take for granted.

0: Aces. She's Bea O'Brien. I'm Q Myers. 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And Mia, five times, Asia Wilson has lifted five times that MVP title, that MVP trophy. She did it again today. She was awarded that right here in Las Vegas. And as we heard the sounds of the Loonies, who apparently we had to school everybody and let them know that the Loonies were from Oakland, California, I will take that on myself to school the youngsters.
1: That's what you're here to do, Q.
0: That's what I'm here to do.
1: You're repping the Bay. You're repping the
0: right.
1: Bay.
0: Always rep the Bay. Always rep the five and dime. Asia Wilson's representing that five, but she's now a five-time MVP.
1: But speaking of the Bay, Q, of course, Asia Wilson showing up to this press conference in a sports bra and suit, in her words,
0: right.
1: Because the Las Vegas Aces have a pretty big game against those gals from the Bay tomorrow in the desert with the Golden State Valkyries, a 2-0 series lead coming to them. It's at Michelob Ultra, right, or is it at T-Mobile tomorrow?
0: It is at Michelob Ultra, yeah, and this is against a team that you told me, oh, it'll be all right, Q, it'll be all right. The Aces, you know, I mean, they've got the pedigree. They've been there, done that. And I said, Mia, I need the Dallas Wings to beat the Valkyries. The Valkyries always play the Aces really tough. And now the Aces find themselves in an 0-2 hole. I ain't the smartest guy in the world, but I know a little something.
1: I did follow that up by saying, with all due respect to Becky Hammon, I thought Natalie Nicasse was the best coach remaining in the playoff field. And so it's a credit to Natalie that that Golden State Valkyries team, despite the fact that they only had three players in double figures in game two, found their way to a 2-0 series.
0: They got depth, Mia. They've got depth.
1: And
0: and the Aces are lacking their depth right now, especially when Jewel Lloyd goes out with a lower leg injury. And so but man, the Valkyries, if it wasn't near and dear to my heart, I would definitely be rooting for Natalie Nicasse because she's a really good coach and she's got the Valkyries playing at a really high level. And look, this is year two of the organization, both years in the playoffs, and it looks like they're on the verge of advancing.
1: Hey, that's something that you saw with the NHL, or I suppose at that point you were in Central Texas getting ready to make that 18-hour drive from Waco to Las Vegas back to the West Coast, Q. But certainly the Golden Knights, it's a franchise that you're also familiar with, coming at us live from Studio Q in Las Vegas. I do want to tie together Asia Wilson's fifth MVP award, the emotion she showed in that press conference in Las Vegas today, and also being down 2-0, and also the no-show at the post-game press conference. I'm not going to let Asia Wilson get away with this. I'm not going to let Chelsea Gray get away with this. The reason that I sat here last week in this chair and I told you, don't worry about the Golden State Valkyries, is because I believe in the championship DNA of Asia Wilson, of Chelsea Gray, of Jackie Young, of this Aces core. And therefore, it was very disappointing to not see any of those players at the dais. And maybe I've missed it and they've given a reason as to why Kalani Brown and her 9 points and Steph Talbot and her 10 points were who the Las Vegas Aces trotted out for that post-game presser. That's not the heart of a champion.
0: No, it's not.
1: That's a bit concerning to me.
0: That's the sign of a defeated former champion.
1: And then when you hear Asia Wilson say that this fifth MVP award means a lot, if anything, look, I know it means a lot probably because it's the most recent one and no NBA or WNBA player has ever won five MVP awards. But I would argue last year when she literally dragged that Aces team after getting thumped by the Lynx the first day of August by 40+. And from that moment forth, Asia Wilson took it personally, and she dragged that team to its third championship in 4 years. That MVP award, we've talked about it a ton on here because I think it is the definition of the most valuable player, regardless of if it's the WNBA, the NBA, the NFL. It's the player who, if you take that player off that team is left in the dust.
0: Right.
1: And I think the same could still be said for this team, this iteration of the Las Vegas Aces, but it was certainly true last year where truly Asia Wilson put it all on her back, and she's done that, a 24-point performance in game two, but at the same time, like, all the more reason I was kind of surprised I didn't see her face in the music.
0: Yeah, I was too. Disappointed as well, because again, that's not their MO. They normally just go ahead, like you said, face the music. They find themselves in a position they haven't found themselves, down 0-2, but I mean, that's what it is. You got to tip the cap to the Valkyries. You got to go there and do what you would do. Just like if you won. If they had won, I guarantee they would have been there.
1: Oh, yeah, absolutely. Well, speaking of post-game pressers, as we look ahead, not only will the Valkyries and the Aces be squaring off in a potential series sweep situation for the Golden State Valkyries, the Atlanta Dream, Q, potentially could be headed to the WNBA Finals. They lead the New York Liberty 2-0. That Game 3 is also Friday night, and of course, some post-game antics as well with the was there a reset timeout remaining for the New York Liberty? Was there not? If I'm going to put Asia Wilson and Chelsea Gray on notice, you definitely bet I'm going to put Chris DeMarco and the New York Liberty on notice. First off, how on earth, with all of those people sitting on the bench with their quarter zips, none of them were keeping the official timeouts?
0: Right.
1: And the officials said, well, that's the scorer's table job. We lost track. So you're telling me the officials and those 17 assistants that Chris DeMarco has and has to have, no one knew how many timeouts were remaining. So that's on him because the buck stops with the head coach. And then you couple that with the post-game presser where we basically have to put this all on Breanna Stewart, who, mind you, is playing like Asia Wilson did down the stretch last year, dragging that team to the semifinals of the WNBA playoffs with a 25-point first half finish with 35 in the game. And now you got our head coach looking at her saying, oh, you want to explain to them what happened?
0: Right.
1: You're the head coach, brother, man.
0: Yeah. Yeah, that was problematic. It really was. And look, I'm surprised Liberty in the position that they are. You know, Breanna Stewart continued to play out of her mind after the FIBA tournament. You know, she came back and she just kept that up. I was surprised when they knocked off the Lynx, and then all of a sudden they got the Atlanta Dream, and I thought it was going to be a battle, and we saw these games go to overtime, and we still saw Atlanta come out on top, and Atlanta's a tough team. I saw them earlier in the season when they played the Aces, and I realized then they're going to be a tough out. So they're one game away from being in the WNBA Finals. The Golden State Valkyries are one game away from being in the WNBA Finals. This may be one of those finals that it's not the usual suspects. It's the change of the guard in the WNBA.
1: Now the big question is, if the Atlanta Dream can achieve the dream, make the WNBA Finals, what's going to be more of a talking point next week, Q? The fact that Angel Reese made a WNBA Finals before Caitlin Clark and Paige Beckers, or the fact that State Farm Arena right now in Atlanta is booked all next week when the WNBA Finals would take place, or in 2 weeks' time, when the WNBA Finals are currently scheduled.
0: Yeah, I think it's probably going to be the first one, the Angel Reese and Caitlin Clark conversation, but it shouldn't be. It should be celebrating two teams that made it to the WNBA Finals, and they're not the usual suspects. SportsCenter All Night with Chris Burnett is coming up next. It's been Game Night on ESPN Radio and the all-new ESPN app.
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5: 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As Davis County schools reopen in late August, expect heightened police enforcement and changing traffic patterns in local school zones. 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As dry late summer conditions peak through September, city fire crews are prioritizing secondary brush clearing along the hillside trails. 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
6: 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We'll talk a little Utah Jazz with Shreyas Lada from the Salt Lake Tribune. 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
2: 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Coming up on SportsCenter All Night. The winless Bucks head to Jerry's World for a Thursday night battle with the Cowboys.
7: Man in motion. Handoff. Williams into the middle. It opens up wide. He walks the dog. Javonte Williams, among the league leaders in touchdown, has put the Cowboys up first.
2: The White Sox try to end a 120-year drought in Game 4 against the Guardians.
8: Swing and a miss. Got him chasing the sweeper in the dirt. And the strikeout and Betty escape for the White Sox. No runs, no hits. The Guardians leave them loaded.
2: Ball out in the Bronx from another early October exit.
9: When you saw the

0: to the shortstop, to the second baseman. It's just embarrassing.
1: Taking a raise back in Denver.
2: Sean Payton is going to get more involved in play calling and take a more collaborative approach, pairing with offensive coordinator Davis Webb. It's a little fuzzy exactly how this is going to work.
1: Plus, the GOAT keeps adding to her trophy case.
3: Each one of these have not been taken lightly in my heart. 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But this one here, I don't know, I cried a little bit harder, you know. This one here is just a little bit different.
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4: Coming up, Jerry's World, the place to be on a Thursday night as the Cowboys welcome the Buccaneers to Big D. SportsCenter All Night presented by Progressive, ESPN Radio, and the all-new ESPN app, Sirius XM Channel 80. Postseason baseball in Chi-Town. We got a college football showdown in Tuscaloosa on Saturday, and it is hardware season in the W. But how about them Cowboys? Dak and company 2-2 to start the season. The winless Bucks in town trying to get one in the win column. And a big one this would be. History says Thursday night belongs to the Cowboys, though. Five straight home wins dating back to 2022. Dallas an 8.5-point favorite here. And Dak's 13-7 in his career on Thursday night. And it's the offense that has Dallas finding some dubs early. Cowboys currently averaging just over 30 points per game this season, tied with the 49ers for second most in the NFL, only behind the Bills. And the offense is the story for the other side as well. Former Kansas quarterback and undrafted rookie Jalen Daniels making just his second career start, with Baker Mayfield expected to miss a minimum of 3 weeks with a thumb injury. The Bucs have been close in every game. They've lost all of them by one possession. They just need a win. Cowboys open the game with a nice 7-play drive to get down to the 1 yard line.
5: Under center, second and goal. Man in motion. Handoff. Williams into the middle. It opens up wide. He walks the dog. Javonte Williams, among the league leaders in touchdowns, has put the Cowboys up first.
4: 105.3 The Fan. We're still in the first quarter, and it's Tampa this time with a drive of its own. 15 plays to be exact.
6: Dallas 7, Tampa Bay nothing, as Houghton motions from right to left. Snap goes to Daniels. Daniels drops back to the 13, throws it to Bucky on the right side. Stiff arm, reaches the ball to the right pylon. Touchdown, Tampa Bay! One of the longest drives in franchise history. Results in 6 for the Buccaneers. Bucky Irving takes it into the house, his first receiving touchdown of the season. And how about Jalen Daniels? 8 straight completions, marching Tampa Bay down the field to pull the Buccaneers within a point.
4: That from 98 Rock, and Jalen Daniels came out on fire. Started the game 9 of 10 passing with that touchdown. And the Cowboys would tack on a field goal before the half, take a 10-7 lead into the locker room, but the party was winding down for Dallas in the third.
6: 14-yard line of Dallas. Daniels takes a snap. They'll hand it. Coming near side of Buka on the jet sweep. Jumps into the end zone. Touchdown, Tampa Bay. 2 plays, and they go the length of the field to take a 13-10 lead on the Cowboys and shell-shock Dallas here to start the second half. Daniels takes a snap, handoff Irving, dashes behind the left side of the line and powers his way into the blue end zone. Touchdown, Tampa Bay. Bucky Irving plows in for his first score of the night. 13 rushes, 123 yards, and a 20-10 lead for the Buccaneers here in Dallas.
4: The calls again from 98 Rock, and Irving had a night, finished with a career high 165 yards, a touchdown. It's his second career game with 150 rushing yards and a touchdown. And Tampa tacked on a field goal and closed the third quarter with a 24-10 lead. Game wasn't done yet, though. In the fourth, Cowboys had marched down the field on a 10-play drive. Prescott to George Pickens for 6, but the 2-point conversion failed. And it's 24-16 Tampa late in the game. Dallas down to its last offensive possession. Can Dak and the boys get it done?
6: Snap to Prescott with under a minute and a half to go. Prescott in the pocket, fires downfield, busted up into the air, picked off by Alex Anzalone with 1:16 to go. Tampa Bay with an 8-point lead, and Alex Anzalone dives for the football and hauls it in to force a third turnover today against the Cowboys.

0: Daniels takes a snap, takes a knee. Under 30 seconds to go. Dallas will not use its final timeout. And this one belongs to the Bucks. Tampa Bay 24, Dallas 16. What a way to come on the road, deal with adversity. But Tampa Bay with 419 yards of total offense, led by the rookie quarterback.
1: And so the winless Bucks storm into AT&T Stadium and get their first win of the season. The Bucks closed as an 8.5-point underdog and won outright, their largest upset win since 2019 against the Rams, and have now won two of the last three games against the Cowboys. They were 1-10 in previous road contests in Dallas. Jalen Daniels, 19 of 25, 189 yards in the air, a passing touchdown. He added 23 rushing yards on the ground, his first career win. And Daniels after the game on getting the dub.
2: Yeah, I mean, hats off to our defense. I mean, they played lights out the whole entire game. Alex Anzalone being able to get that game-winning interception. I appreciate those guys for everything that they did this week. But offensively, I think that we went out there and was able to execute our game plan, giving the ball to our playmakers in space and allowing them to be able to make plays. And special teams, I think all three levels of our team today was able to go out there and be able to make plays. And I think that's what allowed us to be able to go out there and go win a football game.
1: Bucks head coach Todd Bowles after the game as well on how they were able to get it done.
3: Well, we played good complementary football in all three phases starting out, and that kind of spurred everything in the first half. I thought we got in there 10-7. We gave up a field goal on one play, but we came back in the second half with Bucky's big run. I thought Jalen did an excellent job taking care of the football for the most part. And, you know, defense played well. I didn't like the drive at the end. They gave him the touchdown for 99 yards. But for the most part, they played hard. They didn't play perfect, but they played hard, and they stayed together, and we got a win.
1: And the Cowboys, it's their first loss to a team that entered 0-4 or worse since 2019. They gave up 241 rushing yards. And Cowboys owner and GM Jerry Jones, he took notice.
4: Extraordinarily disappointed. You really do need to get it done when it's there to take. And they basically were very physical. I thought both their fronts. I was really surprised at how well they ran the ball, how they ran it between the tackles. That was surprising. And we thought if they were going to run it, they'd do it outside. And I thought we'd put it on the quarterback's shoulders. Their staff, their quarterback, all their players got a great victory here tonight. And it was a tough loss for us.
1: Both teams now get 10 days rest. Dallas travels to face the Packers on Sunday, October 18th. The Buccaneers host the Steelers at Raymond James Stadium the same day. SportsCenter All Night, ESPN Radio to the Diamond. Guardians White Sox on ESPN Radio. Game 4 from the south side of Chi-Town. White Sox lead the series 2-1, trying to wrap it up and move on to the ALCS for the first time since 2005. Keep the dream alive. How much of a dream is it right now? Well, the White Sox are looking to clinch the postseason series at home for the second time in franchise history. That first one was in 1906, 120 years ago. Might be more of a dream for Cleveland, though. Guardians haven't won a World Series since 1948. Teams to lead 2-1 in a best-of-five postseason series have gone on to win more than 70% of the time. So you're telling me there's a chance? Well, first we need some runs. Zeros on the board early, then in the third, White Sox at the plate.
5: The pitch. Antonacci, a line drive right center toward the alleyway on the move. DeLotta reaches out and makes the catch. Tagging from third, Mydroff scores. Holding at second base is Vargas. Sack fly. Sam Antonacci makes it 2-0 Chicago.
1: And that's how the third would end. So we move ahead to the fifth. Still 2-0 Sox.
5: 3-1 pitch. Swinging a ball drilled deep to right, hooking toward the corner off the bat of Bailey. It is gone. Pinch hit homer, and Patrick Bailey gets the Guardians on the board. 2-1 White Sox. First homer of the series for Cleveland.
1: Guardians would end the fifth with a one-run lead. Chicago plates two in the bottom half to retake the lead, and then things really get wonky in the sixth. Still there.
5: Infield in, Adell, the ninth batter of the inning. And he goes the other way. Pushes one to right for a single. Here comes Kwan. Ramirez right behind him. He scores. The throw is offline for Braden Montgomery. DeLotta stops at second base. And Joe Adell, a two-run single to right. And the Guardians have blown this game open. 9-4 Cleveland.
1: So six runs for Cleveland in the sixth. And they go on to win this one 9-4. 9-5. The Guardians force a winner-take-all Game 5 Saturday in Cleveland. They're the sixth team in MLB postseason history to force Game 5 after losing the first two games at home of a best-of-five series. Guardians catcher Patrick Bailey finished 2-of-3, a home run off the bench, his first career playoff home run and first career pinch hit home run. And he spoke with Jesse Rogers after the game.
6: You didn't start the game, but you certainly helped finish it. How surprised were you that Gavin Williams was in this game to finish it off?
7: I mean, nothing surprises me at this point with this group. Obviously, with the game on the line, we got Cade Smith and Gavin Williams at the end. You're feeling pretty good. And obviously, that was a big win and got another one to go.
6: Let's go back to you entering the game with that homer. It looked like a mistake pitch that hung up there a little bit, and you took care of it.
7: Yeah, I mean, was able to get into a good count, got a heater, took a good swing on it. Happy it went over.
6: I wonder if the next inning at bat was even more impressive for yourself, taking that curveball the opposite way.
7: I like homers. Homers are cooler. Homers are way cooler. But we'll take the RBI single, too.
6: How about this team to come in here after losing two at home and steal two on the road? What a wild series. How can you put it into words?
7: Yeah, I mean, it's been probably not exactly how we drew it up, but we got a game five in Cleveland, which is awesome. And I mean, this crowd in Chicago was awesome. This atmosphere was awesome. And playoff baseball is pretty cool.
6: Patrick, congrats to you Saturday.
7: Thank you.
1: All right. So next up, that winner take all game five as a series shifts back to Cleveland. The road team has won the first four games of the best of five series for the first time since the 2015 ALDS. First pitch Saturday night, 8 Eastern. And while the Guardians live to fight another day, in the Bronx, not so much.
8: Baker's set. Here's the pitch. A swing and a miss. Strike three. The ball game is over. And for the third time ever, the Tampa Bay Rays are headed to the American League Championship Series. A three-game sweep over the New York Yankees.
9: For the 17th consecutive season, the New York Yankees season ended short of the ultimate goal of winning a World Series. The most recent postseason failure, a sweep at the hands of the Tampa Bay Rays, a series in which the Yankees never led. It was just the third playoff series in franchise history where that happened. New York designated hitter, Ben Rice.
10: They outplayed us, plain and simple. Outpitched us, outhit us. It's really that simple.
9: The 17 seasons without a championship is the second longest drought in Yankees history. The only longer stretch without a title was the team's first 20 years of existence from 1903 to 1922. Yankees ace, Cam Schlittler.
11: We didn't meet the expectations of the fans and this organization, and there's a certain standard of being a Yankee, and we didn't fulfill that. Again, we have all the pieces to succeed and win a championship, but at the end of the day, that's not what we did this series.
9: The Bronx Bombers have now gone 13 straight playoff appearances without a World Series title. Tied for the fourth longest streak in postseason history. Yankees manager Aaron Boone on what's gone wrong in October for his team in recent years.
12: Yeah, every year's different. 22, where I felt like we were really a really great team, but then in August, we lost 3-4 like integral pieces to our team and kind of went into the postseason not the same. 24, we get to the World Series and fall short. Last year, I felt like we were really good at the end and really complete at the end, only to go home. This year, you know, we're missing a couple of key guys, including Aaron, but we also did that all year, and it doesn't mean you can't go win.
9: Since taking over in the Bronx in 2018, Boone has led the Yankees to the second best regular season winning percentage in baseball. However, the team is 27-30 in the postseason. New York captain Aaron Judge on whether Boone is the right leader for this team.
13: Yeah, he's our manager. He's running this ship. He puts us in the right position to go out there and succeed, you know, especially a season like this where, you know, I'm banged up missing 100 games, you know, for him to manage it the way he did and, you know, put us in the best position to get into the postseason and get an opportunity to win a World Series. You know, he's definitely at our back and as a guy.
9: Boone's 8 postseason appearances are tied for the most without a World Series title by a manager in Major League history. And of 8 managers in Yankees history to coach at least 8 years with the team, he's the only one to not win a championship. Judge on what the franchise needs to do to once again meet expectations in the Bronx.
13: We're the Yankees. I feel like they should go all in and do what they need to do and find if we got holes, if it's finding certain players or personnel, whatever we need, you got to go out there and get it. You know, that's why I signed back here to play with the Yankees is to fight for a championship every single year and to go all in.
1: Yankees swung the bats well all season. They had 12 hits total, though, in a 3-game series with Tampa. A lot of noise on Thursday about possible changes coming in New York. At least one person says maybe not yet. Maybe Boone and Cashman get one more. Our Buster only on GetUp.
14: I think he's going to be back. Brian Cashman's the general manager. His contract is up in the next month. I think they'll renegotiate a deal there. He and Aaron Boone are really close. The only question is whether or not Hal Steinbrenner steps in and said, look, we have to make a change. I don't think that'll happen.
1: So we'll wait and see on any decisions in the Bronx. For now, Yankees are out, and they'll turn their attention to the 27 season. And a reminder, the MLB postseason is on ESPN Radio. Catch all the action right here and on the ESPN app presented by Gusto. 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
15: 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South Carolina marches into Gainesville looking to pull off a statement upset against the 4-1 16th ranked Florida Gators. 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
1: 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Chris Burnett with you here on SportsCenter All Night. Big news in Denver on Thursday. Broncos making some changes. ESPN's Adam Schefter on NFL Live with the latest.
0: The Denver Broncos also are going to have a change in the way they approach their offense. Sean Payton is going to get more involved in play calling and take a more collaborative approach, pairing with offensive coordinator Davis Webb. The two men met Monday. They've been meeting this week. Webb was calling the plays of practice yesterday, at least calling them in to the quarterback, Bo Nix. So it's a little fuzzy exactly how this is going to work. But the bottom line is this. The Broncos head coach Sean Payton is going to be more heavily involved in how this offense is called Sunday in Los Angeles against the Chargers.
1: And that could be the right thing at the right time for the Broncos. Denver, a pedestrian 2-2 to start the season, averaging just 280 yards per game offensively. That's good for 27th in the league. And as for the biggest issues with play calling, head coach Sean Payton.
2: There'd be too many things just to list, you know, the based, like we know we have to improve our balance and running the football. There's a handful of things. And then, you know, the hard thing when you are not the head coach is certainly there are things that you want to feel like are cleared, where when you're calling him as the head coach, you're in your mind prepared to say, hey, I don't have to run it by anyone. So it's changing things up and really trying to reduce some of the calories to get back to doing some things really well, and that's going to be the focus.
1: Clearly some things not to the head man's liking. Few have been better with the play sheet in their hand than Sean Payton, and his team needs him. Broncos 0-2 on the road this year at the Chargers on Sunday in L.A. And back east, rough start for Philadelphia. Eagles also 2-2, but the frustrations boiled over for all to see in Sunday's loss to the Rams. Eagles blew a 20-10 halftime lead that included a hot mic outburst from Jalen Hurts on the sideline. So what do we make of this? And Hurts, Mike Golic on the Golics.
3: Can you rely on him in a shootout where you basically have to throw the ball all the time? Probably not as much. He needs to be more in a balanced offense. But when he's had a chance to show out a couple of Super Bowls, he was the best player. Even the loss to Kansas City, he was the best player on the field. You know, he can take over a game with his legs and arm combined. But, you know, he's one that does need the team around him. Like I said, they've had the best O-line in the league for a couple of years when Jason Kelsey was on the team and obviously Lane Johnson was still playing. And they had a really good defense. So it was kind of more a team effort, but we know we separate the quarterback out of that when it starts to get picked apart.
1: Well, they're picking him apart. Eagles, they're bottom 10 in points per game, total yards per game, yards per play, passing yards per game, and sacks allowed. Head coach Nick Sirianni and the Eagles are back at it in London this weekend. They'll face the Jaguars on Sunday at 9:30 a.m. Eastern Time. 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
7: 5-0 Georgia, 5-0 Alabama, two unbeatens, two top six team, one night game in Tuscaloosa. What more could you want?
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28: No one's talking about Georgia. Well, they're going to start talking about him now.
29: Just classics. Like, it's game after game. What's on the line? It lives up to the hype all the time.
1: Every year you get one on the calendar, you circle the second the schedule comes out. Well, this is it. These two have played 76 times and both teams 5-0 or better for just the second time ever in the series and the first since 1942. Dogs haven't won in Tuscaloosa since overtime in 2007. They got the head man to do it despite the record against his old team. Kirby Smart knows that building better than anyone. It's where he learned to be who he is today from the GOAT. Lewis Riddick with more on First Take.
30: I trust the Georgia program. I trust Gunnar Stockton. I trust Kirby Smart. Kirby Smart is the closest thing that we've ever seen to Nick Saban.
31: He's also 2-7 against Alabama.
30: That's true. But you know what? I don't go on past history. Defensively, they hunt. They just hunt, man, and they hunt and they hunt. And Kirby Smart, if you sit and talk to this dude, he right now, he is the standard. I love Keelan Russell. I trust Gunnar Stockton because he has been in these big games.
1: Kirby and the Bulldogs will need that mentality. Dogs giving up 13 points per game defensively. Alabama scoring almost 50 themselves on offense. The weather could be a factor in this one. We're watching it. Dogs tied 7:30 Eastern Saturday night on ABC. And then heading north, Maryland will make the trip to Columbus, Ohio on Saturday to face the Buckeyes. Jeremiah Smith's already the best wide receiver to ever play for Ohio State. He's working his way up the Big Ten boards as well and the NFL draft boards. Here's ESPN NFL draft analyst Mel Kiper Jr.
8: Right now, you're talking about number one player and everybody else because there's nobody at any other position. Leonard Moore, cornerback Notre Dame, is right there. Colin Simmons has been an outstanding pass rusher this year at Texas, but it is Jeremiah Smith. And then a big gap down. If you do a rating, he'd be my 9-9. That was my highest grade I ever gave a player. It was a 9-9. It was John Elway. He would be that 9-9 guy, and everybody else would be in that 9-7, 9-6 range.
1: And when we come back, we are heading to the south side of Chicago. 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
1: Las Vegas Aces center Asia Wilson won a record fifth WNBA Most Valuable Player Award for the 2026 season, becoming the first player in league history to win three straight MVPs. The Tampa Bay Buccaneers beat the Dallas Cowboys 24-16 on Thursday night for their first win of the season. Running back Bucky Irving ran for a career-high 165 yards, including a 72-yard run to set up the touchdown that put Tampa Bay ahead for good while scoring twice himself. And the Cleveland Guardians used a six-run sixth inning to rally past the Chicago White Sox to force a decisive Game 5 in Cleveland on Saturday with the ALCS on the line.
0: Runners at the corners, two down. The pitch from Williams, and the curve is looped into shallow left, charging in as Kwan on the run reaches out, and he makes the catch, and the Guardians walk the tightrope in the ninth inning, and the Cleveland Guardians win Game 4. They force a winner-take-all Game 5 Saturday night in Cleveland.
1: You heard it right here on ESPN Radio. Chris Burnett with you on SportsCenter all night. Roxy Bernstein and Greg Olson had the call for Game 4. Let's head to Chicago now to check in with the guys. Take it away, Roxy.
0: Well, Chris, a wild Game 4. The Guardians got down early. Their backs are against the wall. It was a must-win for Cleveland. They responded as the Guardians scored three in the fifth inning, then sent 10 to the plate, scoring six in the top of the sixth, and hold off the White Sox, win the ball game 9-5, and now we're going back to Cleveland for a winner-take-all Game 5 Saturday night.
2: Well, this was the offense that we expected to see. We did not see it all in Cleveland, and the offense woke up both times, trailing here in Chicago down to their elimination game, and they just found a way. And it came down to Joe Adell giving him a spark in Game 2, and then Jose Ramirez has really taken over these last two games.
0: Long two-run homer in the top of the fifth inning. And also Patrick Bailey, who didn't start the game, but Bailey with a pinch-hit homer. That's what got the offense going, and it took eight Cleveland pitchers. Parker Messick started, lasted just two and a third innings. Eric Sobrowski gets the win, but it's the postseason. And Gavin Williams, who had never pitched in relief in his entire major league career, regular or postseason, comes in to get the final three outs.
2: Yeah, I mean, the White Sox get Cade Smith out of the game with a long Vargas home run and a Murakami walk, and you're going, uh-oh, you know what? This is going to get interesting. They bring in a guy who's got almost as good a stuff as Cade Smith and Gavin Williams. And after giving up the single, he settled in, got a big punch out, and found a way to get out of the jam.
0: What are you looking forward to in Game 5?
2: I really am just going to go, who's going to step up? Every game, it's been somebody stepping up. The White Sox shouldn't have won two games in Cleveland. Cleveland shouldn't have won two games here. Jose Ramirez, as I said, one of the best players in the world, has shown up here in Chicago. Can he continue what he's done and take over the game in Cleveland?
0: So the Guardians in a must-win, get it done and force the Game 5 Saturday night in Cleveland. Once again, our final in Game 4 was the Guardians 9, the White Sox 5. For Greg Olson, Roxy Bernstein right here on your home for every pitch of the postseason, Major League Baseball on ESPN Radio and the ESPN app as we go back to Chris Burnett in the studio.
1: Thanks, guys. Great job out there tonight. 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
19: Extraordinarily disappointed. We really do need to get it done. It was a tough loss for us.
20: This is a complete disaster. You assume Dak Prescott can put points on the board, and it simply doesn't happen.
21: National Football League is going to come down to the fourth quarter. We had a chance to still get back in and try to win the game, and we came up short.
22: A winless team comes into your home stadium. Yeah, we're supposed to win that. It sucks, and right up there close to embarrassing.
1: Thursday night football in Dallas. The story of the night, though, belonged to Tampa's undrafted rookie quarterback, Jalen Daniels. He finished 19 of 25, 189 passing yards, a passing touchdown, added 23 rushing yards on the ground, and got his first career win. The Buccaneers got their first win of the season while rushing for 241 yards. It wasn't the worst night from Dak Prescott. He finished 24 of 42, more than 300 yards passing, a passing touchdown, but he did have a pair of interceptions, and he threw an interception on the final offensive drive. It was second and one from the Buccaneers 24, and that just won't get it done. Here's Dak after the game.
22: It's a loss we're supposed to have, definitely supposed to have. It's to use the word embarrassing. It's tough. I feel like I'm discrediting the NFL if I use that, and particularly the Tampa Bay Bucks and a great Todd Bowles coach and defensive coach team. Guy's been a winning coach for a long time, and whether he's been a head coach or a defensive coordinator, and that's the plan, and what they did tonight is the reason for that. And so to say embarrassing, I think I'd be discrediting them, but we're definitely supposed to win this game. This is a game, you know, that was a game we're supposed to have on paper, or whichever way you want to look at it. And I think Shadi said it best in the locker room. In this league, you've got to win the games you're supposed to win. And when a winless team comes into your home stadium on a Thursday night primetime game, yeah, we're supposed to win that. And so it sucks, and right up there close to embarrassing, but I don't know if I would say that.
1: So just not a good scene in Dallas tonight. ESPN NFL analyst Kevin Clark on SportsCenter.
4: If you lose your get right game, you're the get right game. And that's something nobody in Dallas wants to hear right now, but this is a sloppy football team. They missed 14 tackles before a late run there when they were trying to get back in the game. Dak Prescott was 2 of 12 against that Tampa Bay blitz. The offensive line didn't hold up. They seemed confused. Obviously, CeeDee Lamb's injury had something to do with that, but this was a sloppy football team. They couldn't tackle in space. Bucky Irving, when he was out there, was running wild. This was a complete disaster in all three phases. I mean, talk about special teams with the fumble there. So this was as disastrous as it gets. And this is, I believed, and frankly, both these teams coming into this season. But after what I saw from Tampa Bay for the first month of the season, I'd written Tampa Bay off. I'd written Todd Bowles off. I'd written this defense off. And all of a sudden, the Cowboys solve all of your problems because you go and play them and you show how bad they are. So this is a complete disaster for everybody, frankly. At home, primetime, you assume Dak Prescott can put points on the board against a defense that's just been stuck in the mud, and it simply doesn't happen.
1: And it didn't stop there. Clark with more.
4: This is an identity loss. And one thing about the Cowboys is you always thought they were going to be able to score points. Well, we didn't see that tonight. So the defense that all offseason, all we said was they had to be average. By the way, they're not average. But we thought they could win a game where they give up 24 points to the Tampa Bay Buccaneers, who have been sloppy the first month of the season. We thought that there were a lot of knowns here that are simply not happening. And so I think that's the most disappointing thing for Jerry Jones, is he thought he had a team that could put up a bunch of points, could win a game like this. And it was simply too many mistakes. The Cowboys defense is not getting better. In fact, they're finding different ways to lose. I mean, in the first week of the season, it was soft coverage. They were giving up all those third downs. This week, it was missed tackles and letting Bucky Irving run wild. So unfortunately, instead of getting better, we're finding new holes every single week. And that is extremely worrying if you're in Dallas.
1: And it's about to be a long 10 days for the Cowboys. Both teams with 10 days rest, actually. Dallas travels to face the Packers Sunday, October 18th, and the Bucs host the Steelers the same day. In New England, Patriots are feeling good about themselves after coming up with a big win against Buffalo on Sunday in Orchard Park. A lot of folks didn't see that one coming. Bills wrap up a three-game homestand with a sour taste in their mouths, and that's despite Pat's QB Drake May throwing two interceptions. He also added three touchdowns in the air to make up for it, one of them in the fourth quarter to wide receiver Efton Chisholm, who spoke with Christine Lisi on making the one-handed grab that won the game.
5: With everything that was going on, you know, difficulty or not, just Drake gave me an opportunity, and, you know, trying to take advantage of every opportunity I get out there, you know. You don't know how many you get in the National Football League, so I'm just glad that he believed in me and he gave me that opportunity.
1: And what about the vibes in the locker room this week after getting the win? Chisholm with more.
5: Yeah, I think, you know, in the National Football League, every week is a big week, and it's hard to win in the National Football League, and we know that. And, you know, obviously, you know, we got tremendous respect for that opponent and, you know, how good they are and what they do. But we know that every week we're going to have to bring it no matter who we're playing or what their record is, because we know that everyone in this league is capable of beating anyone.
1: Yeah, hard to win is right. Buffalo usually pretty good at it too, though. Was the hype wrong? Andrew Hawkins shared his feelings on GetUp.
6: It seems a little fuzzy in the light, to be honest with you, Greeny, and I think we have been overestimating the Bills just a tad, because to your point about their first game coming against a winless Texans defense that is so bad, the head coach is now taking over play calling in week five. We've seen how bad the Lions secondary, specifically on their defense, has been. And those were the two games where the Bills looked otherworldly. In the last two games after that, the Chargers and the Patriots, four turnovers from Josh Allen.
7: Yeah.
6: The offense has looked a little disjointed. The defense hasn't looked great. And then they give up a very important division game at home against the Patriots with that team on the ropes. It is something that we should be questioning at this point in the season.
1: Buffalo will not get a ton of time to figure it out. Bills travel to L.A. to face the Rams on Monday Night Football. Kickoff set for 8:15 Eastern on ABC. And tune in Sunday as the Patriots host the Las Vegas Raiders. 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SportsCenter All Night, ESPN Radio. It's award season in the WNBA. And as we said a minute ago, your 2026 MVP goes to Aces forward Asia Wilson. Three straight for the Aces star. And Wilson kept it real, speaking from the heart on Thursday when accepting the award.
8: Each one of these have not been taken lightly in my heart. They've always been so special. But this one here, I don't know, I cried a little bit harder. You know, this one here is just a little bit different. And whatever that may look like or whatever that may feel, my fifth one, I think, is the one that's just, you know, when you dream as a young girl, you dream so big and you write your goals out and you just never imagine that you were able to just check them off. And when you're able to check them off, small wins, big wins, it truly means a lot. And so I think that's why I cried a little bit harder on this one, because 15-year-old Aisha wasn't sitting up here dreaming about being a five-time MVP. She wasn't dreaming about being a three-time champion. She was just dreaming about surviving this world. And so for me to sit up here with surrounded by these trophies and to be able to play the game of basketball every single day, it just means a little bit more to me, and it's something that I won't take for granted.
1: Well said, and so much truth there. You can't help but be happy for her and to see the award stay in Las Vegas. Ace is currently in a battle, though, to keep their season alive. They'll host the Valkyries in Game 3 later tonight in the WNBA semifinals. Golden State leads that series 2-0. SportsCenter All Night, ESPN Radio, more pucks and skates. Canucks, Hurricanes. Hurricanes are 4-0 in their last four games against the Canucks, dating back to October of 24. We'll pick it up in the third period, all Carolina.
9: Here's a chance for Carolina. They score! And here come the Hats! Logan Stankoven's first career hat trick. He kicks the extra point, 7-1 Carolina.
18: Can you script it any better that this find of finds in Logan Stankoven, that his first NHL hat trick is also his 100th NHL point?
1: 99.9 The Fan, and it doesn't stop there. Stankoven's hat trick, also the fourth in franchise history with an even strength, power play, and shorthanded goal in a game. Hurricanes with a big win, 7-2, third straight win after starting the season 0-1-1. For the Canucks, they've allowed 25 goals in five games this season. They're 2-3. It's the second most goals allowed in the first five games of a season in franchise history. Predators, Canadians. Predators haven't been good in this series, currently on a five-game winless streak, 0-3-2 against Montreal, their longest such streak in series history. We pick it up in the third period, game tied 2-2.
23: Stamkos left wing, Marchessault left goal line, back to Stamkos. Looking over his options, halfway through the power play. Josi one-timer, tipped in! Brad score! A Roman Josi rocket, tipped in by Ryan O'Reilly! 3-2 Predators, 3:16 left in the third.
1: 102.5 The Game. Nashville tacks on two more for insurance in the third and wins it 5-2. The Predators had five unanswered goals after trailing 2-0. It's their second comeback win this season and first multi-goal comeback win this year. They had five last season. The Canadians, the loss snaps a five-game win streak against the Predators, and again, that was the longest in series history. Flyers, Senators, Flyers on a four-game winless streak, tied for the third longest streak to start a season in franchise history. The Senators, five straight wins against the Flyers dating back to two seasons ago, and that's their longest in series history. In the third period,
24: here's Yakimchuk. Turns, gets it back, his shot scores! Yakimchuk hammers it! Bombs away. And
7: That's as simple as it gets, folks.
1: TSN 1200 and 2-1 is the final. The Senators get the win. And we got more pucks when we return. SportsCenter All Night continues soon. It's ESPN Radio.
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25: number five.
1: It was a good night to be a Tampa Bay fan, and that's exactly where we'll start. The Lightning's John Carlson bagged a pair of goals to help seal the win against the Wild. 102.5 the Bone with the call.
0: Left point Carlson. Across to the right point Gensel. Down low Kucherov right corner. Kucherov holds. High slide Carlson. Score! John Carlson!
1: Power
0: his second
1: play.
0: Goal tonight. The Lightning's first power play goal this year. It's 3-1 Lightning.
25: Number four.
1: The Predators were down 2-0 to Montreal before rattling off five unanswered goals. Ryan O'Reilly with the deciding goal on 103.5 the game.
23: Stamkos left wing. Marchessault left goal line. Back to Stamkos. Looking over his options. Halfway through the power play. Josi one-timer. Tipped in! Brad score! A Roman Josi rocket. Tipped in by Ryan O'Reilly. 3-2 Predators. 3:16 left in the third.
25: Number three.
1: Logan Stankoven made sure the Hurricanes fans had plenty to cheer about, registering his first career hat trick and 100th career point in their 7-2 win. 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
18: This find of finds in Logan Stankoven, that his first NHL hat trick is also his 100th NHL point.
25: Number two.
1: The Guardians were staring down elimination before exploding for a sixth spot in the sixth inning. Joe Adell had the big blow to cap the scoring off right here on ESPN Radio.
2: Infield in, Adell the ninth batter of the inning. And he goes the other way. Pushes one to right for a single. Here comes Kwan. Ramirez right behind him. He scores. The throw is offline for Braden Montgomery. DeLauder stops at second base, and Joe Adell, a two-run single to right, and the Guardians have blown this game open. 9-4 Cleveland.
25: Number one.
1: And finally, the winless Bucks came into Jerry's World and stunned Dak Prescott and company thanks to some timely scoring and clutch turnovers. The final blow on 98 Rock.
3: Snap to Prescott with under a minute and a half to go. Prescott in the pocket, fires downfield, busted up into the air, picked off by Alex Anzalone with 1:16 to go. Tampa Bay with an 8-point lead, and Alex Anzalone dives for the football and holds it in to force a third turnover today against the Cowboys.
1: And the story there was undrafted rookie QB Jalen Daniels going into Dallas and getting his first career win in the NFL. That is Tampa's first win of the season as well. SportsCenter All Night, ESPN Radio, back to the ice. Mammoth Bruins. Bruins won their first two games of the season, then consecutive losses by three goals. We'll jump to the second period here. Boston out in front.
0: Back up top for Hampus. Backing toward the far side. Gives over there to Geeky. Now to Pasternak. Score! One-timer by Pasternak. He's got two. Both on the power play. It's 4-0.
1: 98.5, the Sports Hub. Pasternak, his ninth game with two power play goals. 422 goals. Ties Brad Marchand for fourth most in franchise history. Also had two assists. The Bruins are back in the win column. They take this one 6-1. Stars, Sabres, Buffalo enters the matchup 2-1 after a pair of comeback wins on home ice. Trying to make it three straight in the second. Dallas up 1-0.
0: Harley back for Steele. Low shot, score! It somehow squeezed through Luukkonen. And Steele's shot finds the back of the net. The Stars with a 2-0 lead.
1: 96.7 FM, the ticket. The Stars tack on two more and blank the Sabres 4-0. The Sabres are shut out for the first time since November 28th of 2025. They'd scored in a goal in 61 straight games. Blackhawks, Islanders. Blackhawks still trying to get their first win on the road this season. They enter this one 0-3, and we're in the first.
23: Islanders hoping to get a quick goal here. Head into the room with the lead. Off the faceoff, Schaefer with a shot. Blocked out, rebound, they score! And that's three for Bo Horvat. Three power play goals on this season. He's scored in three consecutive games, and the Islanders take a 1-0 lead.
1: Islanders Radio Network, the first of two goals for Horvat. His three-game goal streak matches the second longest of his career. He only has one four-game goal streak back in 2022, and the Islanders beat the Blackhawks 4-1. The Sharks beat the Blues 3-2. The Lightning beat the Wild 3-2 as well. The Avalanche beat the Flames 7-3, and the Golden Knights beat the Maple Leafs 4-3 in overtime. We brought you the latest on Georgia, Alabama. Another highly anticipated showdown Saturday is the Red River Rivalry at the Texas State Fair. Kickoff set for 3:30 Eastern on ABC. And tune in for college football action as Florida hosts South Carolina. 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
10: 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As Davis County schools reopen in late August, expect heightened police enforcement and changing traffic patterns in local school zones. Citizen engagement takes focus as the official NSL photo contest begins on August 1st. Submit your local imagery before the late September deadline on nslcity.gov. As dry late summer conditions peak through September, city fire crews are prioritizing secondary brush clearing along the hillside trails. The public is invited to shape community planning by attending regional planning commission meetings scheduled for the second and fourth Tuesdays of each month. Details on nslcity.gov. 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
16: 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Lee Sterling handicapping the picks for the weekend, and Coordinator's Corner featuring the DC, Colton Swan. 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
6: The winless Bucks head to Jerry's World for a Thursday night battle with the Cowboys.
8: Man in motion. Handoff. Williams into the middle. It opens up wide. He walks the dog. Javonte Williams among the league leaders in touchdown has put the Cowboys up first.
6: The White Sox try to end a 120-year drought in Game 4 against the Guardians.
11: Swing and a miss. Got him chasing the sweeper in the dirt. And the strikeout and Betty escape for the White Sox. No runs, no hits. The Guardians leave them loaded.
6: Ball out in the Bronx from another early October exit.
17: When you saw the ineptitude that was on that baseball field, particularly in Game 2, when you commit 5 errors in the game, when you commit 3 errors in the first inning, when it spread around from the third baseman to the shortstop to the second baseman,

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1: Coming up, Jerry's World, the place to be on a Thursday night as the Cowboys welcome the Buccaneers to Big D. Sports Center All Night presented by Progressive, ESPN Radio, and the all-new ESPN app, Sirius XM Channel 80. Postseason baseball in Chi-Town. We got a college football showdown in Tuscaloosa on Saturday, and it is hardware season in the W. But how about them Cowboys? Dak and company 2-2 to start the season. The winless Bucks in town trying to get one in the win column. And a big one this would be. History says Thursday night belongs to the Cowboys, though. Five straight home wins dating back to 2022. Dallas an 8.5-point favorite here. And Dak's 13-7 in his career on Thursday night. And it's the offense that has Dallas finding some dubs early. Cowboys currently averaging just over 30 points per game this season, tied with the 49ers for second most in the NFL, only behind the Bills. And the offense is the story for the other side as well. Former Kansas quarterback and undrafted rookie Jalen Daniels making just his second career start, with Baker Mayfield expected to miss a minimum of 3 weeks with a thumb injury. The Bucs have been close in every game. They've lost all of them by one possession. They just need a win. Cowboys open the game with a nice 7-play drive to get down to the 1 yard line.
2: Under center, second and goal. Man in motion. Handoff. Williams into the middle. It opens up wide. He walks the dog. Javonte Williams, among the league leaders in touchdowns, has put the Cowboys up first.
1: 105.3, the fan. We're still in the first quarter. And it's Tampa this time with a drive of its own, 15 plays to be exact.
3: Dallas 7, Tampa Bay nothing, as Houghton motions from right to left. Snap goes to Daniels. Daniels drops back to the 13, throws it to Bucky on the right side. Stiff arm, reaches the ball to the right pylon. Touchdown, Tampa Bay! One of the longest drives in franchise history. Results in 6 for the Buccaneers. Bucky Irving takes it into the house, his first receiving touchdown of the season. And how about Jalen Daniels? 8 straight completions, marching Tampa Bay down the field to pull the Buccaneers within a point.
1: That from 98 Rock, and Jalen Daniels came out on fire. Started the game 9 of 10 passing with that touchdown. And the Cowboys would tack on a field goal before the half, take a 10-7 lead into the locker room, but the party was winding down for Dallas in the third.
3: 14-yard line of Dallas. Daniels takes a snap. They'll hand it. Coming near side, Abuka on the jet sweep. Jumps into the end zone. Touchdown, Tampa Bay. 2 plays, and they go the length of the field to take a 13-10 lead on the Cowboys and shell-shock Dallas here to start the second half. Daniels takes a snap, handoff Irving, dashes behind the left side of the line and powers his way into the blue end zone. Touchdown Tampa Bay. Bucky Irving plows in for his first score of the night. 13 rushes, 123 yards, and a 20-10 lead for the Buccaneers here in Dallas.
1: The calls again from 98 Rock, and Irving had a night, finished with a career high 165 yards, a touchdown. It's his second career game with 150 rushing yards and a touchdown. And Tampa tacked on a field goal and closed the third quarter with a 24-10 lead. Game wasn't done yet, though. In the fourth, Cowboys had marched down the field on a 10-play drive. Prescott to George Pickens for 6, but the 2-point conversion failed. And it's 24-16 Tampa late in the game. Dallas down to its last offensive possession. Can Dak and the boys get it done?
3: Snap to Prescott with under a minute and a half to go. Prescott in the pocket, fires downfield, busted up into the air, picked off by Alex Anzalone with 1:16 to go. Tampa Bay with an 8-point lead, and Alex Anzalone dives for the football and hauls it in to force a third turnover today against the Cowboys. Daniels takes a snap, takes a knee. Under 30 seconds to go. Dallas will not use its final timeout. And this one belongs to the Bucs. Tampa Bay 24, Dallas 16. What a way to come on the road, deal with adversity. But Tampa Bay with 419 yards of total offense, led by the rookie quarterback.
1: And so the winless Bucs storm into AT&T Stadium and get their first win of the season. The Bucs closed as an 8.5-point underdog and won outright, their largest upset win since 2019 against the Rams, and have now won 2 of the last 3 games against the Cowboys. They were

0: 1-10 in previous road contests in Dallas. Jalen Daniels, 19 of 25, 189 yards in the air, a passing touchdown. He added 23 rushing yards on the ground, his first career win. And Daniels after the game on getting the dub.
1: Yeah, I mean, hats off to our defense. Man, they played lights out the whole entire game. Alex Anzalone being able to get that game-winning interception. I appreciate those guys for everything that they did this week. But offensively, I think that we went out there and was able to execute our game plan, giving the ball to our playmakers in space and allowing them to be able to make plays. And special teams, I think all three levels of our team today was able to go out there and be able to make plays. And I think that's what allowed us to be able to go out there and go win a football game.
0: Bucks head coach Todd Bowles after the game as well on how they were able to get it done.
2: Oh, we played good complimentary football in all three phases, starting out, and that kind of spurred everything in the first half. I thought we got in there 10-7. We gave up a field goal on one play, but we came back in the second half with Bucky's big run. I thought Jalen did an excellent job taking care of the football for the most part. And, you know, defense played well. I didn't like the drive at the end. They gave him the touchdown for 99 yards. But for the most part, they played hard. They didn't play perfect, but they played hard, and they stayed together, and we got a win.
0: And the Cowboys, it's their first loss to a team that entered 0-4 or worse since 2019. They gave up 241 rushing yards. And Cowboys owner and GM Jerry Jones, he took notice.
3: Extraordinarily disappointed. You really do need to get it done when it's there to take. And they basically were very physical. I thought both their fronts. I was really surprised at how well they ran the ball, how they ran it between the tackles. And that was surprising. And we thought if they were going to run it, they'd do it outside. And thought we'd put it on the quarterback's shoulders, their staff, their quarterback, all their players. Got a great victory here tonight. And it was a tough loss for us.
0: Both teams now get 10 days rest. Dallas travels to face the Packers on Sunday, October 18th. The Buccaneers host the Steelers at Raymond James Stadium the same day. SportsCenter All Night, ESPN Radio to the Diamond. Guardians White Sox on ESPN Radio. Game 4 from the south side of Chi-Town. White Sox lead the series 2-1. Trying to wrap it up and move on to the ALCS for the first time since 2005. Keep the dream alive. How much of a dream is it right now? Well, the White Sox are looking to clinch the postseason series at home for the second time in franchise history. That first one was in 1906, 120 years ago. Might be more of a dream for Cleveland, though. Guardians haven't won a World Series since 1948. Teams to lead 2-1 in a best-of-five postseason series have gone on to win more than 70% of the time. So you're telling me there's a chance? Well, first we need some runs. Zeros on the board early, then in the third, White Sox at the plate.
4: The pitch. It's Antonacci, a line drive right center toward the alleyway on the move. DeLotta reaches out and makes the catch. Tagging from third, Mydrop scores. Holding at second base is Vargas. Sack fly. Sam Antonacci makes it 2-0 Chicago.
0: And that's how the third would end. So we move ahead to the fifth, still 2-0 Sox.
4: 3-1 pitch. Swinging a ball, drilled deep to right, hooking toward the corner, off the bat of Bailey. It is gone! Pinch hit homer, and Patrick Bailey gets the Guardians on the board. 2-1 White Sox. First homer of the series for Cleveland.
0: Guardians would end the fifth with a one-run lead. Chicago plates two in the bottom half to retake the lead, and then things really get wonky in the sixth. Still there.
4: Infield in, Adell, the ninth batter of the inning. And he goes the other way. Pushes one to right for a single. Here comes Kwan. Ramirez right behind him. He scores. The throw is offline for Braden Montgomery. DeLauder stops at second base. And Joe Adell, a two-run single to right. And the Guardians have blown this game open. 9-4 Cleveland.
0: So six runs for Cleveland in the sixth, and they go on to win this one 9-5. The Guardians force a winner-take-all game 5 Saturday in Cleveland. They're the sixth team in MLB postseason history to force game 5 after losing the first two games at home of a best-of-five series. Guardians catcher Patrick Bailey finished 2-of-3, a home run off the bench, his first career playoff home run and first career pinch-hit home run, and he spoke with Jesse Rogers after the game.
5: You didn't start the game, but you certainly helped finish it. How surprised were you that Gavin Williams was in this game to finish it off?
6: I mean, nothing surprises me at this point with this group. Obviously, with the game on the line, we got Cade Smith and Gavin Williams at the end. You're feeling pretty good, and obviously that was a big win, and got another one to go.
7: Let's go back to you entering the game with that homer. Looked like a mistake pitch that hung up there a little bit, and you took care of it.
6: Yeah, I mean, was able to get into a good count, got a heater, took a good swing on it. Happy it went over.
7: I wonder if the next inning at bat was even more impressive for yourself, taking that curveball the opposite way.
6: I like homers. Homers are cooler. Homers are way cooler. But, yeah, we'll take the RBI single, too.
7: How about this team to come in here after losing two at home and steal two on the road? What a wild series. How can you put it into words?
6: Yeah, I mean, it's been probably not exactly how we drew it up, but we got a game five in Cleveland, which is awesome. And, I mean, this crowd in Chicago was awesome. This atmosphere was awesome. And playoff baseball is pretty cool.
7: Patrick, congrats to you Saturday.
6: Thank you.
0: All right, so next up, that winner-take-all Game 5 as the series shifts back to Cleveland. The road team has won the first four games of the best-of-five series for the first time since the 2015 ALDS first pitch Saturday night, 8 Eastern. And while the Guardians live to fight another day, in the Bronx, not so much.
8: Baker's set. Here's the pitch. A swing and a miss. Strike three. The ball game is over. And for the third time ever, the Tampa Bay Rays are headed to the American League Championship Series. A three-game sweep over the New York Yankees.
9: For the 17th consecutive season, the New York Yankees season ended short of the ultimate goal of winning a World Series. The most recent postseason failure, a sweep at the hands of the Tampa Bay Rays, a series in which the Yankees never led. It was just the third playoff series in franchise history where that happened. New York designated hitter, Ben Rice.
10: They outplayed us, plain and simple. Outpitched us, outhit us. It's really that simple.
9: The 17 seasons without a championship is the second longest drought in Yankees history. The only longer stretch without a title was the team's first 20 years of existence from 1903 to 1922. Yankees ace, Cam Schlittler.
11: We didn't meet the expectations of the fans and this organization, and there's a certain standard of being a Yankee, and we didn't fulfill that. Again, we have all the pieces to succeed and win a championship, but at the end of the day, that's not what we did this series.
9: The Bronx Bombers have now gone 13 straight playoff appearances without a World Series title. Tied for the fourth longest streak in postseason history. Yankees manager Aaron Boone on what's gone wrong in October for his team in recent years.
12: Yeah, every year's different. 22, where I felt like we were really a really great team, but then in August, we lost 3-4 like integral pieces to our team and kind of went into the postseason not the same. 24, we get to the World Series and fall short. Last year, I felt like we were really good at the end and really complete at the end, only to go home. This year, you know, we're missing a couple of key guys, including Aaron, but we also did that all year, and it doesn't mean you can't go win.
9: Since taking over in the Bronx in 2018, Boone has led the Yankees to the second best regular season winning percentage in baseball. However, the team is 27-30 in the postseason. New York captain Aaron Judge on whether Boone is the right leader for this team.
13: Yeah, he's our manager. He's running this ship. He puts us in the right position to go out there and succeed, you know, especially a season like this where, you know, I'm banged up missing 100 games, you know, for him to manage it the way he did and, you know, put us in the best position to get into the postseason and get an opportunity to win a World Series. You know, he's definitely at our back and as a guy.
9: Boone's 8 postseason appearances are tied for the most without a World Series title by a manager in Major League history. And of 8 managers in Yankees history to coach at least 8 years with the team, he's the only one to not win a championship. Judge on what the franchise needs to do to once again meet expectations in the Bronx.
13: We're the Yankees. I feel like they should go all in and do what they need to do and find if we got holes, if it's finding certain players or personnel, whatever we need, you got to go out there and get it. You know, that's why I signed back here to play with the Yankees is to fight for a championship every single year and to go all in.
0: Yankees swung the bats well all season. They had 12 hits total, though, in a 3-game series with Tampa. A lot of noise on Thursday about possible changes coming in New York. At least one person says maybe not yet. Maybe Boone and Cashman get one more. Our Buster only on Get Up.
14: I think he's going to be back. Brian Cashman's the general manager. His contract is up in the next month. I think they'll renegotiate a deal there. He and Aaron Boone are really close. The only question is whether or not Hal Steinbrenner steps in and said, look, we have to make a change. I don't think that'll happen.
0: So we'll wait and see on any decisions in the Bronx. For now, Yankees are out, and they'll turn their attention to the 27 season. And a reminder, the MLB postseason is on ESPN Radio. Catch all the action right here and on the ESPN app presented by Gusto. 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
15: 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Confidence is soaring in New England following a huge road win in Buffalo. Now the Patriots face another tough test as Kirk Cousins and the 3-1 Las Vegas Raiders come to town. 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
0: 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Chris Burnett with you here on SportsCenter All Night. Big news in Denver on Thursday. Broncos making some changes. ESPN's Adam Schefter on NFL Live with the latest.
24: The Denver Broncos also are going to have a change in the way they approach their offense. Sean Payton is going to get more involved in play calling and take a more collaborative approach, pairing with offensive coordinator Davis Webb. The two men met Monday. They've been meeting this week. Webb was calling the plays at practice yesterday, at least calling them in to the quarterback, Bo Nix. So it's a little fuzzy exactly how this is going to work. But the bottom line is this. The Broncos head coach Sean Payton is going to be more heavily involved in how this offense is called Sunday in Los Angeles against the Chargers.
0: And that could be the right thing at the right time for the Broncos. Denver, a pedestrian 2-2 to start the season, averaging just 280 yards per game offensively. That's good for 27th in the league. And as for the biggest issues with play calling, head coach Sean Payton.
1: There'd be too many things just to list, you know, the based, like we know we have to improve our balance and running the football. There's a handful of things. And then, you know, the hard thing when you are not the head coach is certainly there are things that you want to feel like are cleared, where when you're calling them as the head coach, you're in your mind prepared to say, hey, I don't have to run it by anyone. So it's changing things up and really trying to reduce some of the calories to get back to doing some things really well. And that's going to be the focus.
0: Clearly some things not to the head man's liking. Few have been better with the play sheet in their hand than Sean Payton, and his team needs him. Broncos 0-2 on the road this year at the Chargers on Sunday in L.A. And back east, rough start for Philadelphia. Eagles also 2-2, but the frustrations boiled over for all to see in Sunday's loss to the Rams. Eagles blew a 20-10 halftime lead that included a hot mic outburst from Jalen Hurts on the sideline. So what do we make of this? And Hurts, Mike Golic on the Golics.
2: Can you rely on him in a shootout where you basically have to throw the ball all the time? Probably not as much. He needs to be more in a balanced offense. But when he's had a chance to show out a couple of Super Bowls, he was the best player. Even the loss to Kansas City, he was the best player on the field. You know, he can take over a game with his legs and arm combined. But, you know, he's one that does need the team around him. Like I said, they've had the best O-line in the league for a couple of years when Jason Kelce was on the team and obviously Lane Johnson was still playing. And they had a really good defense. So it was kind of more a team effort, but we know we separate the quarterback out of that when it starts to get picked apart.
0: Well, they're picking him apart. Eagles, they're bottom 10 in points per game, total yards per game, yards per play, passing yards per game, and sacks allowed. Head coach Nick Sirianni and the Eagles are back at it in London this weekend. They'll face the Jaguars on Sunday at 9:30 a.m. Eastern Time. 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
25: 5-0 Georgia, 5-0 Alabama, two unbeatens, two top 16, one night game in Tuscaloosa. What more could you want?
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27: 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Well, they're going to start talking about them now.
28: Just classics. Like, it's game after game. What's on the line? It lives up to the hype all the time.
0: Every year you get one on the calendar, you circle the second the schedule comes out. Well, this is it. These two have played 76 times and both teams 5-0 or better for just the second time ever in the series and the first since 1942. Dogs haven't won in Tuscaloosa since overtime in 2007. They got the head man to do it despite the record against his old team. Kirby Smart knows that building better than anyone. It's where he learned to be who he is today from the GOAT. Lewis Riddick with more on First Take.
29: I trust the Georgia program. I trust Gunnar Stockton. I trust Kirby Smart. Kirby Smart is the closest thing that we've ever seen to Nick Saban.
30: He's also 2-7 against Alabama.
29: That's true. But you know what? I don't go on past history. Defensively, they hunt. They just hunt, man, and they hunt and they hunt. And Kirby Smart, if you sit and talk to this dude, he right now, he is the standard. I love Keelan Russell. I trust Gunnar Stockton because he has been in these big games.
0: Kirby and the Bulldogs will need that mentality. Dogs giving up 13 points per game defensively. Alabama scoring almost 50 themselves on offense. The weather could be a factor in this one. We're watching it. Dogs tied 7:30 Eastern Saturday night on ABC. And then heading north, Maryland will make the trip to Columbus, Ohio on Saturday to face the Buckeyes. Jeremiah Smith's already the best wide receiver to ever play for Ohio State. He's working his way up the Big Ten boards as well and the NFL draft boards. Here's ESPN NFL draft analyst Mel Kiper Jr.
6: right now, you're talking about number one player and everybody else because there's nobody at any other position. Leonard Moore, cornerback Notre Dame, is right there. Colin Simmons has been an outstanding pass rusher this year at Texas, but it is Jeremiah Smith. And then a big gap down. If you do a rating, he'd be my 9-9. That was my highest grade I ever gave a player. It was a 9-9. It was John Elway. He would be that 9-9 guy. And everybody else would be in that 9-7, 9-6 range.
0: And when we come back, we are heading to the south side of Chicago. SportsCenter All Night continues in a moment. 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
0: Las Vegas Aces center Asia Wilson won a record fifth WNBA Most Valuable Player Award for the 2026 season, becoming the first player in league history to win three straight MVPs. The Tampa Bay Buccaneers beat the Dallas Cowboys 24-16 on Thursday night for their first win of the season. Running back Bucky Irving ran for a career-high 165 yards, including a 72-yard run, to set up the touchdown that put Tampa Bay ahead for good while scoring twice himself. And the Cleveland Guardians used a six-run sixth inning to rally past the Chicago White Sox to force a decisive Game 5 in Cleveland on Saturday with the ALCS on the line.
1: Runners at the corners, two down. The pitch from Williams, and the curve is looped into shallow left, charging in as Kwan on the run reaches out, and he makes the catch, and the Guardians walk the tightrope in the ninth inning, and the Cleveland Guardians win Game 4. They force a winner-take-all Game 5 Saturday night in Cleveland.
0: You heard it right here on ESPN Radio. Chris Burnett with you on SportsCenter all night. Roxy Bernstein and Greg Olson had the call for Game 4. Let's head to Chicago now to check in with the guys. Take it away, Roxy.
1: Well, Chris, a wild Game 4. The Guardians got down early. Their backs are against the wall. It was a must-win for Cleveland. They responded as the Guardians scored 3 in the fifth inning, then sent 10 to the plate, scoring 6 in the top of the sixth, and hold off the White Sox, win the ball game 9-5, and now we're going back to Cleveland for a winner-take-all Game 5 Saturday night.
2: Well, this was the offense that we expected to see. We did not see it all in Cleveland, and the offense woke up both times trailing here in Chicago down to their elimination game, and they just found a way. And it came down to Joe Adell giving him a spark in Game 2, and then Jose Ramirez has really taken over these last two games.
1: Long two-run homer in the top of the fifth inning. And also Patrick Bailey, who didn't start the game, but Bailey with a pinch-hit homer. That's what got the offense going, and it took 8 Cleveland pitchers. Parker Messick started, lasted just 2 1/3 innings. Eric Sobrowski gets the win, but it's the postseason. And Gavin Williams, who had never pitched in relief in his entire major league career, regular or postseason, comes in to get the final 3 outs.
2: Yeah, I mean, the White Sox get Cade Smith out of the game with a long Vargas home run and a Murakami walk, and you're going, uh-oh, you know what? This is going to get interesting. They bring in a guy who's got almost as good a stuff as Cade Smith and Gavin Williams. And after giving up the single, he settled in, got a big punch out, and found a way to get out of the jam.
1: What are you looking forward to in Game 5?
2: I really am just going to go, who's going to step up? Every game, it's been somebody stepping up. The White Sox shouldn't have won 2 games in Cleveland. Cleveland shouldn't have won 2 games here. Jose Ramirez, as I said, one of the best players in the world, has shown up here in Chicago. Can he continue what he's done and take over the game in Cleveland?
1: So the Guardians, in a must-win, get it done and force the Game 5 Saturday night in Cleveland. Once again, our final in Game 4 was the Guardians 9, the White Sox 5. For Greg Olson, Roxy Bernstein right here on your home for every pitch of the postseason, Major League Baseball on ESPN Radio and the ESPN app, as we go back to Chris Burnett in the studio.
0: Thanks, guys. Great job out there tonight. We'll see you Saturday night in Cleveland. 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
4: Extraordinarily disappointed. We really do need to get it done. 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
5: This is a complete disaster. You assume Dak Prescott can put points on the board, and it simply doesn't happen.
17: National Football League is going to come down to the fourth quarter. We had a chance to still get back in and try to win the game, and we came up short.
18: The winless team comes into your home stadium. Yeah, we're supposed to win that. It sucks, and right up there close to embarrassing.
0: Thursday night football in Dallas. The story of the night, though, belonged to Tampa's undrafted rookie quarterback, Jalen Daniels. He finished 19-25, 189 passing yards, a passing touchdown, added 23 rushing yards on the ground, and got his first career win. The Buccaneers got their first win of the season while rushing for 241 yards. It wasn't the worst night from Dak Prescott. He finished 24-42, more than 300 yards passing, a passing touchdown, but he did have a pair of interceptions, and he threw an interception on the final offensive drive. It was 2nd-and-1 from the Buccaneers 24, and that just won't get it done. Here's Dak after the game.
17: It's a loss we're supposed to have, definitely supposed to have. It's to use the word embarrassing.
6: It's tough. I feel like I'm discrediting the NFL if I use that, and particularly the Tampa Bay Bucs and a great Todd Bowles coach and defensive coach team. Guy's been a winning coach for a long time, and whether he's been a head coach or a defensive coordinator, and that's the plan, and what they did tonight is the reason for that. And so to say embarrassing, I think I'd be discrediting them, but we're definitely supposed to win this game. This is a game, you know, that was a game we're supposed to have on paper, or whichever way you want to look at it. And I think Shadi said it best in the locker room. In this league, you've got to win the games you're supposed to win. And when a winless team comes into your home stadium on a Thursday night primetime game, yeah, we're supposed to win that. And so it sucks, and right up there close to embarrassing, but I don't know if I would say that.
0: So just not a good scene in Dallas tonight. ESPN NFL analyst Kevin Clark on SportsCenter.
7: If you lose your get right game, you're the get right game. And that's something nobody in Dallas wants to hear right now, but this was a sloppy football team. They missed 14 tackles before a late run there when they were trying to get back in the game. Dak Prescott was 2 of 12 against that Tampa Bay blitz. The offensive line didn't hold up. They seemed confused. Obviously, CeeDee Lamb's injury had something to do with that, but this was a sloppy football team. They couldn't tackle in space. Bucky Irving, when he was out there, was running wild. This was a complete disaster in all three phases. I mean, talking about special teams with the fumble there. So this was as disastrous as it gets. And this is, I believed, and frankly, both these teams coming into this season. But after what I saw from Tampa Bay for the first month of the season, I'd written Tampa Bay off. I'd written Todd Bowles off. I'd written this defense off. And all of a sudden, the Cowboys solve all of your problems because you go and play them and you show how bad they are. So this is a complete disaster for everybody, frankly. At home, prime time, you assume Dak Prescott can put points on the board against a defense that's just been stuck in the mud, and it simply doesn't happen.
0: And it didn't stop there. Clark with more.
7: This is an identity loss. And one thing about the Cowboys is you always thought they were going to be able to score points. Well, we didn't see that tonight. So the defense that all offseason always said was they had to be average. By the way, they're not average. But we thought they could win a game where they give up 24 points to the Tampa Bay Buccaneers, who've been sloppy the first month of the season. We thought that there were a lot of knowns here that are simply not happening. And so I think that's the most disappointing thing for Jerry Jones, is he thought he had a team that could put up a bunch of points, could win a game like this. And it was simply too many mistakes. The Cowboys defense is not getting better. In fact, they're finding different ways to lose. I mean, in the first week of the season, it was soft coverage. They were giving up all those third downs. This week, it was missed tackles and letting Bucky Irving run wild. So unfortunately, instead of getting better, we're finding new holes every single week. And that is extremely worrying if you're in Dallas.
0: And it's about to be a long 10 days for the Cowboys. Both teams with 10 days rest, actually. Dallas travels to face the Packers Sunday, October 18th, and the Bucs host the Steelers the same day. In New England, Patriots are feeling good about themselves after coming up with a big win against Buffalo on Sunday in Orchard Park. A lot of folks didn't see that one coming. Bills wrap up a three-game homestand with a sour taste in their mouths, and that's despite Pat's QB Drake May throwing two interceptions. He also added three touchdowns in the air to make up for it, one of them in the fourth quarter to wide receiver Efton Chisholm, who spoke with Christine Lisi on making the one-handed grab that won the game.
8: With everything that was going on, you know, difficulty or not, just Drake gave me an opportunity, and, you know, trying to take advantage of every opportunity I get out there. You know, you don't know how many you get in the National Football League, so I'm just glad that he believed in me and he gave me that opportunity.
0: And what about the vibes in the locker room this week after getting the win? Chisholm with more.
8: Yeah, I think, you know, in the National Football League, every week is a big week, and it's hard to win in the National Football League, and we know that. And, you know, obviously, you know, we got tremendous respect for that opponent and, you know, how good they are and what they do. But we know that every week we're going to have to bring it no matter who we're playing or what their record is, because we know that everyone in this league is capable of beating anyone.
0: Yeah, hard to win is right. Buffalo usually pretty good at it too, though. Was the hype wrong? Andrew Hawkins shared his feelings on GetUp.
9: It seems a little fuzzy in the light, to be honest with you, Greeny. And I think we have been overestimating the Bills just a tad, because to your point about their first game coming against a winless Texans defense that is so bad, the head coach is now taking over play calling in week 5. We've seen how bad the Lions secondary, specifically on their defense, has been. And those were the two games where the Bills looked otherworldly. In the last two games after that, the Chargers and the Patriots, 4 turnovers from Josh Allen.
19: Yep.
9: The offense has looked a little disjointed. The defense hasn't looked great. And then they give up a very important division game at home against the Patriots with that team on the ropes. It is something that we should be questioning at this point in the season.
0: Buffalo will not get a ton of time to figure it out. Bills travel to L.A. to face the Rams on Monday Night Football. Kickoff set for 8:15 Eastern on ABC. And tune in Sunday as the Patriots host the Las Vegas Raiders. 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SportsCenter all night, ESPN Radio. It's award season in the WNBA. And as we said a minute ago, your 2026 MVP goes to Aces forward Asia Wilson. Three straight for the Aces star. And Wilson kept it real, speaking from the heart on Thursday when accepting the award.
10: Each one of these have not been taken lightly in my heart. They've always been so special. But this one here, I don't know, I cried a little bit harder. You know, this one here is just a little bit different. And whatever that may look like or whatever that may feel, my fifth one, I think, is the one that's just, you know, you dream as a young girl. You dream so big and you write your goals out and you just never imagine that you were able to just check them off. And when you're able to check them off, small wins, big wins, it truly means a lot. And so I think that's why I cried a little bit harder on this one, because 15-year-old Aisha wasn't sitting up here dreaming about being a five-time MVP. She wasn't dreaming about being a three-time champion. She was just dreaming about surviving this world. And so for me to sit up here with surrounded by these trophies and to be able to play the game of basketball every single day, it just means a little bit more to me, and it's something that I won't take for granted.
0: Well said, and so much truth there. You can't help but be happy for her and to see the award stay in Las Vegas. Ace is currently in a battle, though, to keep their season alive. They'll host the Valkyries in Game 3 later tonight in the WNBA semifinals. Golden State leads that series 2-0. SportsCenter all night, ESPN Radio, more pucks and skates. Canucks, Hurricanes. Hurricanes are 4-0 in their last four games against the Canucks, dating back to October of 24. We'll pick it up in the third period, all Carolina.
11: Here's a chance for Carolina. They score! And here come the Hats! Logan Stankoven's first career hat trick. He kicks the extra point, 7-1 Carolina.
12: Can you script it any better that this find of finds in Logan Stankoven, that his first NHL hat trick is also his 100th NHL point?
0: 99.9 The Fan, and it doesn't stop there. Stankoven's hat trick, also the fourth in franchise history with an even strength, power play, and shorthanded goal in a game. Hurricanes with a big win, 7-2, third straight win after starting the season 0-1-1. For the Canucks, they've allowed 25 goals in five games this season. They're 2-3. It's the second most goals allowed in the first five games of a season in franchise history. Predators, Canadians. Predators haven't been good in this series, currently on a five-game winless streak, 0-3-2 against Montreal, their longest such streak in series history. We pick it up in the third period, game tied 2-2.
13: Stamkos left wing, Marchessault left goal line, back to Stamkos. Looking over his options, halfway through the power play. Josi one-timer, tipped in! Brad score! A Roman Josi rocket, tipped in by Ryan O'Reilly! 3-2 Predators, 3:16 left in the third.
0: 102.5 The Game. Nashville tacks on two more for insurance in the third and wins it 5-2. The Predators had five unanswered goals after trailing 2-0. It's their second comeback win this season and first multi-goal comeback win this year. They had five last season. The Canadians, the loss snaps a five-game win streak against the Predators, and again, that was the longest in series history. Flyers, Senators, Flyers on a four-game winless streak, tied for the third longest streak to start a season in franchise history. The Senators, five straight wins against the Flyers dating back to two seasons ago, and that's their longest in series history. In the third period,
19: here's Yakimchuk. Turns, gets it back. His shot scores! Yakimchuk hammers it! Bombs away. And that's as simple as it gets, folks.
0: TSN 1200 and 2-1 is the final. The Senators get the win. And we got more pucks when we return. SportsCenter All Night continues soon. It's ESPN Radio.
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0: It was a good night to be a Tampa Bay fan, and that's exactly where we'll start. The Lightning's John Carlson bagged a pair of goals to help seal the win against the Wild. 102.5 the Bone with the call.
28: Left point Carlson. Across to the right point Gensel. Down low Kucherov right corner. Kucherov holds. High slide Carlson. Score! John Carlson!
0: Power
28: His second
0: play.
28: Goal tonight. The Lightning's first power play goal this year. It's 3-1 Lightning.
15: Number
1: 4.
0: The Predators were down 2-0 to Montreal before rattling off 5 unanswered goals. Ryan O'Reilly with the deciding goal on 103.5 the game.
13: Stamkos left wing. Marchessault left goal line. Back to Stamkos. Looking over his options. Halfway through the power play. Josi one-timer. Tipped in! Brad score! A Roman Josi rocket. Tipped in by Ryan O'Reilly. 3-2 Predators. 3:16 left in the third.
1: Number 3.
0: Logan Stankoven made sure the Hurricanes fans had plenty to cheer about, registering his first career hat trick and 100th career point in their 7-2 win. The call on 99.9 The Fan.
27: Here's a chance for Kevin.
12: This find of finds in Logan Stankoven, that his first NHL hat trick is also his 100th NHL point.
1: Number 2.
0: The Guardians were staring down elimination before exploding for a 6th spot in the 6th inning. Joe Adell had the big blow to cap the scoring off right here on ESPN Radio.
27: Infield in, Adell the 9th batter of the inning. And he goes the other way. Pushes one to right for a single. Here comes Kwan. Ramirez right behind him. He scores. The throw is offline for Braden Montgomery. DeLauder stops at second base, and Joe Adell, a 2-run single to right, and the Guardians have blown this game open. 9-4 Cleveland.
1: Number 1.
0: And finally, the winless Bucks came into Jerry's World and stunned Dak Prescott and company thanks to some timely scoring and clutch turnovers. The final blow on 98 Rock.
2: Snap to Prescott with under a minute and a half to go. Prescott in the pocket, fires downfield, busted up into the air, picked off by Alex Anzalone. With 1:16 to go. Tampa Bay with an 8-point lead, and Alex Anzalone dives for the football and hauls it in to force a third turnover today against the Cowboys.
0: And the story there was undrafted rookie QB Jalen Daniels going into Dallas and getting his first career win in the NFL. That is Tampa's first win of the season as well. SportsCenter All Night, ESPN Radio, back to the ice. Mammoth Bruins. Bruins won their first two games of the season, then consecutive losses by 3 goals. We'll jump to the second period here. Boston out in front.
28: Back up top for Hampus. Backing toward the far side. Gives over there to Geeky. Now to Pastrnak. Score! One-timer by Pastrnak. He's got 2. Both on the power play. It's 4-0.
0: 98.5, the Sports Hub. Pastrnak, his 9th game with 2 power play goals, 422 goals. Ties Brad Marchand for 4th most in franchise history. Also had 2 assists. The Bruins are back in the win column. They take this one 6-1. Stars, Sabres, Buffalo enters the matchup 2-1 after a pair of comeback wins on home ice. Trying to make it 3 straight in the second. Dallas up 1-0.
28: Harley, back for Steele. Low shot, score! It somehow squeezed through Luukkonen, and Steele's shot finds the back of the net. The Stars with a 2-0 lead.
0: 96.7 FM, the ticket. The Stars tack on 2 more and blank the Sabres 4-0. The Sabres are shut out for the first time since November 28th of 2025. They'd scored in a goal in 61 straight games. Blackhawks, Islanders. Blackhawks still trying to get their first win on the road this season. They enter this one 0-3, and we're in the first.
13: Islanders hoping to get a quick goal here. Head into the room with the lead. Off the faceoff, Schaefer with a shot. Blocked out, rebound, they score! And that's 3 for Bo Horvat. 3 power play goals on this season. He's scored in 3 consecutive games, and the Islanders take a 1-0 lead.
0: Islanders Radio Network, the first of 2 goals for Horvat. His 3-game goal streak matches the second longest of his career. He only has 1 4-game goal streak back in 2022, and the Islanders beat the Blackhawks 4-1. The Sharks beat the Blues 3-2. The Lightning beat the Wild 3-2 as well. The Avalanche beat the Flames 7-3, and the Golden Knights beat the Maple Leafs 4-3 in overtime. We brought you the latest on Georgia-Alabama. Another highly anticipated showdown Saturday is the Red River Rivalry at the Texas State Fair. Kickoff set for 3:30 Eastern on ABC. And tune in for college football action as Florida hosts South Carolina. 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
15: Coming up on SportsCenter All Night. The winless Bucks head to Jerry's World for a Thursday night battle with the Cowboys.
6: Man in motion. Handoff. Williams into the middle. It opens up wide. He walks the dog. Javonte Williams among the league leaders in touchdown has put the Cowboys up first.
15: The White Sox try to end a 120-year drought in Game 4 against the Guardians.
7: Swing and a miss. Got him chasing the sweeper in the dirt. And the strikeout, and Betty escaped for the White Sox. No runs,
27: no hits. The Guardians leave them loaded.
8: Fallout in the Bronx from another early October exit.
9: When you saw the ineptitude that was on that baseball field, particularly in game two, when you commit five errors in a game, when you commit three errors in the first inning, when it's spread around from the third baseman to the shortstop to the second baseman, it's just embarrassing.
8: Taking the reins back in Denver.
10: Sean Payton is going to get more involved in play calling and take a more collaborative approach, pairing with offensive coordinator Davis Webb. It's a little fuzzy exactly how this is going to work.
8: Plus, the GOAT keeps adding to her trophy case.
11: Each one of these have not been taken lightly in my heart. 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But this one here, I don't know, I cried a little bit harder, you know. This one here is just a little bit different.
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0: Coming up, Jerry's World, the place to be on a Thursday night as the Cowboys welcome the Buccaneers to Big D. SportsCenter All Night presented by Progressive, ESPN Radio, and the all-new ESPN app, Sirius XM Channel 80. Postseason baseball in Chi-Town. We got a college football showdown in Tuscaloosa on Saturday, and it is hardware season in the W. But how about them Cowboys? Dak and company 2-2 to start the season. The winless Bucks in town trying to get one in the win column. And a big one this

0: column, and a big one this would be. History says Thursday night belongs to the Cowboys, though. Five straight home wins dating back to 2022. Dallas, an 8.5-point favorite here. And Dak's 13-7 in his career on Thursday night. And it's the offense that has Dallas finding some dubs early. Cowboys currently averaging just over 30 points per game this season, tied with the 49ers for second most in the NFL, only behind the Bills. And the offense is the story for the other side as well. Former Kansas quarterback and undrafted rookie Jalen Daniels making just his second career start, with Baker Mayfield expected to miss a minimum of 3 weeks with a thumb injury. The Bucs have been close in every game. They've lost all of them by one possession. They just need a win. Cowboys open the game with a nice 7-play drive to get down to the 1-yard line.
1: Under center, second and goal. Man in motion. Handoff. Williams into the middle. It opens up wide. He walks the dog. Javonte Williams, among the league leaders in touchdowns, has put the Cowboys up first.
0: 105.3 The Fan. We're still in the first quarter, and it's Tampa this time with a drive of its own, 15 plays to be exact.
2: Dallas 7, Tampa Bay nothing, as Otten motions from right to left. Snap goes to Daniels. Daniels drops back to the 13, throws it to Bucky on the right side. Stiff arm, reaches the ball to the right pylon. Touchdown, Tampa Bay! One of the longest drives in franchise history. Results in 6 for the Buccaneers. Bucky Irving takes it into the house, his first receiving touchdown of the season. And how about Jalen Daniels? 8 straight completions, marching Tampa Bay down the field to pull the Buccaneers within a point.
0: That from 98 Rock, and Jalen Daniels came out on fire. Started the game 9 of 10 passing with that touchdown. And the Cowboys would tack on a field goal before the half, take a 10-7 lead into the locker room, but the party was winding down for Dallas in the third.
2: 14-yard line of Dallas. Daniels takes a snap. They'll hand it. Coming near side, Abuka on the jet sweep. Jumps into the end zone. Touchdown, Tampa Bay. 2 plays, and they go the length of the field to take a 13-10 lead on the Cowboys and shell-shock Dallas here to start the second half. Daniels takes a snap, handoff Irving, dashes behind the left side of the line and powers his way into the blue end zone. Touchdown Tampa Bay. Bucky Irving plows in for his first score of the night. 13 rushes, 123 yards, and a 20-10 lead for the Buccaneers here in Dallas.
0: The calls again from 98 Rock, and Irving had a night, finished with a career high 165 yards, a touchdown. It's his second career game with 150 rushing yards and a touchdown. And Tampa tacked on a field goal and closed the third quarter with a 24-10 lead. Game wasn't done yet, though. In the fourth, Cowboys had marched down the field on a 10-play drive. Prescott to George Pickens for 6, but the 2-point conversion failed. And it's 24-16 Tampa late in the game. Dallas down to its last offensive possession. Can Dak and the boys get it done?
2: Snap to Prescott with under a minute and a half to go. Prescott in the pocket, fires downfield, busted up into the air, picked off by Alex Anzalone with 1:16 to go. Tampa Bay with an 8-point lead, and Alex Anzalone dives for the football and hauls it in to force a third turnover today against the Cowboys. Daniels takes a snap, takes a knee, under 30 seconds to go. Dallas will not use its final timeout, and this one belongs to the Bucs. Tampa Bay 24, Dallas 16. What a way to come on the road, deal with adversity, but Tampa Bay with 419 yards of total offense, led by the rookie quarterback.
0: And so the winless Bucs storm into AT&T Stadium and get their first win of the season. The Bucs closed as an 8.5-point underdog and won outright, their largest upset win since 2019 against the Rams, and have now won 2 of the last 3 games against the Cowboys. They were 1-10 in previous road contests in Dallas. Jalen Daniels, 19 of 25, 189 yards in the air, a passing touchdown. He added 23 rushing yards on the ground, his first career win. And Daniels after the game on getting the dub.
3: Yeah, I mean, hats off to our defense. I mean, they played lights out the whole entire game. Alex Anzalone being able to get that game-winning interception. I appreciate those guys for everything that they did this week. But offensively, I think that we went out there and was able to execute our game plan, giving the ball to our playmakers in space and allowing them to be able to

0: big plays and special teams. I think all three levels of our team today was able to go out there and be able to make plays, and I think that's what allowed us to be able to go out there and go win a football game.
1: Bucks head coach Todd Bowles after the game as well on how they were able to get it done.
2: Well, we played good complimentary football in all three phases starting out, and that kind of spurred everything in the first half. I thought we got in there 10-7. We gave up a field goal on one play, but we came back in the second half with Bucky's big run. I thought Jalen did an excellent job taking care of the football for the most part. And, you know, defense played well. I didn't like the drive at the end. They gave him the touchdown for 99 yards. But for the most part, they played hard. They didn't play perfect, but they played hard, and they stayed together, and we got a win.
1: And the Cowboys, it's their first loss to a team that entered 0-4 or worse since 2019. They gave up 241 rushing yards. And Cowboys owner and GM Jerry Jones, he took notice.
3: Extraordinarily disappointed. You really do need to get it done when it's there to take. And they basically were very physical. I thought both their fronts. Was really surprised at how well they ran the ball, how they ran it between the tackles. That was surprising. And we thought if they were going to run it, they'd do it outside. And thought we'd put it on the quarterback's shoulders, their staff, their quarterback, all their players. Got a great victory here tonight. And it was a tough loss for us.
1: Both teams now get 10 days rest. Dallas travels to face the Packers on Sunday, October 18th. The Buccaneers host the Steelers at Raymond James Stadium the same day. SportsCenter All Night, ESPN Radio to the Diamond. Guardians White Sox on ESPN Radio. Game 4 from the south side of Chi-Town. White Sox lead the series 2-1, trying to wrap it up and move on to the ALCS for the first time since 2005. Keep the dream alive. How much of a dream is it right now? Well, the White Sox are looking to clinch the postseason series at home for the second time in franchise history. That first one was in 1906, 120 years ago. Might be more of a dream for Cleveland, though. Guardians haven't won a World Series since 1948. Teams to lead 2-1 in a best-of-five postseason series have gone on to win more than 70% of the time. So you're telling me there's a chance? Well, first we need some runs. Zeros on the board early, then in the third, White Sox at the plate.
4: The pitch. Antonacci, a line drive right center toward the alleyway on the move. DeLotta reaches out and makes the catch. Tagging from third, Mydroff scores. Holding at second base is Vargas. Sack fly. Sam Antonacci makes it 2-0 Chicago.
1: And that's how the third would end. So we move ahead to the fifth. Still 2-0 Sox.
4: 3-1 pitch. Swinging a ball drilled deep to right, hooking toward the corner off the bat of Bailey. It is gone. Pinch hit homer, and Patrick Bailey gets the Guardians on the board. 2-1 White Sox. First homer of the series for Cleveland.
1: Guardians would end the fifth with a one-run lead. Chicago plates two in the bottom half to retake the lead, and then things really get wonky in the sixth. Still there.
4: Infield in, Adell, the ninth batter of the inning. And he goes the other way. Pushes one to right for a single. Here comes Kwan. Ramirez right behind him. He scores. The throw is offline for Braden Montgomery. DeLauder stops at second base. And Joe Adell, a two-run single to right. And the Guardians have blown this game open. 9-4 Cleveland.
1: So six runs for Cleveland in the sixth, and they go on to win this one 9-5. The Guardians force a winner-take-all game 5 Saturday in Cleveland. They're the sixth team in MLB postseason history to force game 5 after losing the first two games at home of a best-of-five series. Guardians catcher Patrick Bailey finished 2-of-3, a home run off the bench, his first career playoff home run and first career pinch hit home run, and he spoke with Jesse Rogers after the game.
5: You didn't start the game, but you certainly helped finish it. How surprised were you that Gavin Williams was in this game to finish it off?
6: I mean, nothing surprises me at this point with this group. Obviously, with the game on the line, we got Cade Smith and Gavin Williams at the end. You're feeling pretty good, and obviously that was a big win, and got another one to go.
5: Let's go back to you entering the game with that homer. It looked like a mistake pitch that hung up there a little bit, and you took care of it.
6: Yeah, I mean, was able to get into a good count, got a heater, took a good swing on it. Happy it went over.
5: I wonder if the next inning at bat was even more impressive for yourself, taking that curveball the opposite way.
6: I like homers. Homers are cooler. Homers are way cooler. But, yeah, we'll take the RBI single, too.
5: How about this team to come in here after losing two at home and steal two on the road? What a wild series. How can you put it into words?
6: Yeah, I mean, it's been probably not exactly how we drew it up, but we got a game five in Cleveland, which is awesome. And, I mean, this crowd in Chicago was awesome. This atmosphere was awesome. And playoff baseball is pretty cool.
5: Patrick, congrats to you Saturday.
6: Thank you.
1: All right, so next up, that winner-take-all Game 5 as the series shifts back to Cleveland. The road team has won the first four games of the best-of-five series for the first time since the 2015 ALDS first pitch Saturday night, 8 Eastern. And while the Guardians live to fight another day in the Bronx, not so much.
7: Baker's set. Here's the pitch. A swing and a miss. Strike three. The ball game is over. And for the third time ever, the Tampa Bay Rays are headed to the American League Championship Series. A three-game sweep over the New York Yankees.
8: For the 17th consecutive season, the New York Yankees season ended short of the ultimate goal of winning a World Series. The most recent postseason failure, a sweep at the hands of the Tampa Bay Rays, a series in which the Yankees never led. It was just the third playoff series in franchise history where that happened. New York designated hitter Ben Rice.
9: They outplayed us, plain and simple. Outpitched us, outhit us. It's really that simple.
8: The 17 seasons without a championship is the second longest drought in Yankees history. The only longer stretch without a title was the team's first 20 years of existence from 1903 to 1922. Yankees ace Cam Schlittler.
10: We didn't meet the expectations of the fans and this organization, and there's a certain standard of being a Yankee, and we didn't fulfill that. Again, we have all the pieces to succeed and win a championship, but at the end of the day, that's not what we did this series.
8: The Bronx Bombers have now gone 13 straight playoff appearances without a World Series title. Tied for the fourth longest streak in postseason history. Yankees manager Aaron Boone on what's gone wrong in October for his team in recent years.
11: Yeah, every year's different. 22, where I felt like we were really a really great team, but then in August, we lost 3-4 like integral pieces to our team and kind of went into the postseason not the same. 24, we get to the World Series and fall short. Last year, I felt like we were really good at the end and really complete at the end, only to go home. This year, you know, we're missing a couple of key guys, including Aaron. But we also did that all year, and it doesn't mean you can't go win.
8: Since taking over in the Bronx in 2018, Boone has led the Yankees to the second-best regular season winning percentage in baseball. However, the team is 27-30 in the postseason. New York captain Aaron Judge on whether Boone is the right leader for this team.
12: Yeah, he's our manager. He's run this ship. He puts us in the right position to go out there and succeed, you know, especially a season like this where, you know, I'm banged up missing 100 games, you know, for him to manage it the way he did and, you know, put us in the best position to get into the postseason and get an opportunity to win a World Series. He's definitely at our back and is a guy.
8: Boone's 8 postseason appearances are tied for the most without a World Series title by a manager in Major League history. And of 8 managers in Yankees history to coach at least 8 years with the team, he's the only one to not win a championship. Judge on what the franchise needs to do to once again meet expectations in the Bronx.
12: We're the Yankees. I feel like they should go all in and do what they need to do and find if we got holes, if it's finding certain players or personnel, whatever we need, you got to go out there and get it. Yeah, that's why I signed back here to play with the Yankees, is to fight for a championship every single year and to go all in.
1: Yankees swung the bats well all season. They had 12 hits total, though, in a 3-game series with Tampa. A lot of noise on Thursday about possible changes coming in New York. At least one person says maybe not yet. Maybe Boone and Cashman get one more. Our Buster only on Get Up.
13: I think he's going to be back. Brian Cashman's the general manager. His contract is up in the next month. I think they'll renegotiate a deal there. He and Aaron Boone are really close. The only question is whether or not Hal Steinbrenner steps in and said, look, we have to make a change. I don't think that'll happen.
1: So we'll wait and see on any decisions in the Bronx. For now, the Yankees are out, and they'll turn their attention to the 27 season. And a reminder, the MLB postseason is on ESPN Radio. Catch all the action right here and on the ESPN app presented by Gusto. 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
1: 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Chris Burnett with you here on SportsCenter All Night. Big news in Denver on Thursday. Broncos making some changes. ESPN's Adam Schefter on NFL Live with the latest.
23: The Denver Broncos also are going to have a change in the way they approach their offense. Sean Payton is going to get more involved in play calling and take a more collaborative approach, pairing with offensive coordinator Davis Webb. The two men met Monday. They've been meeting this week. Webb was calling the plays at practice yesterday, at least calling them in to the quarterback, Bo Nix. So it's a little fuzzy exactly how this is going to work. But the bottom line is this. The Broncos head coach Sean Payton is going to be more heavily involved in how this offense is called Sunday in Los Angeles against the Chargers.
1: And that could be the right thing at the right time for the Broncos. Denver, a pedestrian 2-2 to start the season, averaging just 280 yards per game offensively. That's good for 27th in the league. And as for the biggest issues with play calling, head coach Sean Payton.
24: There'd be too many things just to list, you know, the based, like we know we have to improve our balance and running the football. There's a handful of things. And then, you know, the hard thing when you are not the head coach is certainly there are things that you want to feel like are cleared, where when you're calling him as the head coach, you're in your mind prepared to say, hey, I don't have to run it by anyone. So it's changing things up and really trying to reduce some of the calories to get back to doing some things really well, and that's going to be the focus.
1: Clearly some things not to the head man's liking. Few have been better with the play sheet in their hand than Sean Payton, and his team needs him. Broncos 0-2 on the road this year at the Chargers on Sunday in L.A. And back east, rough start for Philadelphia. Eagles also 2-2, but the frustrations boiled over for all to see in Sunday's loss to the Rams. Eagles blew a 20-10 halftime lead that included a hot mic outburst from Jalen Hurts on the sideline. So what do we make of this? And Hurts, Mike Golic on the Golics.
0: Can you rely on him in a shootout where you basically have to throw the ball all the time? Probably not as much. He needs to be more in a balanced offense. But when he's had a chance to show out a couple of Super Bowls, he was the best player. Even the loss to Kansas City, he was the best player on the field. You know, he can take over a game with his legs and arm combined. But, you know, he's one that does need the team around him. Like I said, they've had the best O-line in the league for a couple of years when Jason Kelsey was on the team, and obviously Lane Johnson was still playing, and they had a really good defense. So it was kind of more a team effort, but we know we separate the quarterback out of that when it starts to get picked apart.
1: Well, they're picking him apart. Eagles, they're bottom 10 in points per game, total yards per game, yards per play, passing yards per game, and sacks allowed. Head coach Nick Sirianni and the Eagles are back at it in London this weekend. They'll face the Jaguars on Sunday at 9:30 a.m. Eastern Time. 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
5: 5-0 Georgia, 5-0 Alabama, two unbeatens, two top 16, one night game in Tuscaloosa. What more could you want?
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28: Just classics. Like, it's game after game. What's on the line? It lives up to the hype all the time.
1: Every year you get one on the calendar, you circle the second the schedule comes out. Well, this is it. These two have played 76 times and both teams 5-0 or better for just the second time ever in the series and the first since 1942. Dogs haven't won in Tuscaloosa since overtime in 2007. They got the head man to do it despite the record against his old team. Kirby Smart knows that building better than anyone. It's where he learned to be who he is today from the GOAT. Lewis Riddick with more on First Take.
29: I trust the Georgia program. I trust Gunnar Stockton. I trust Kirby Smart. Kirby Smart is the closest thing that we've ever seen to Nick Saban.
30: He's also 2-7 against Alabama.
29: That's true. But you know what? I don't go on past history. Defensively, they hunt. They just hunt, man, and they hunt and they hunt. And Kirby Smart, if you sit and talk to this dude, he right now, he is the standard. I love Keelan Russell. I trust Gunnar Stockton because he has been in these big games.
1: Kirby and the Bulldogs will need that mentality. Dogs giving up 13 points per game defensively. Alabama scoring almost 50 themselves on offense. The weather could be a factor in this one. We're watching it. Dogs tied 7:30 Eastern Saturday night on ABC. And then heading north, Maryland will make the trip to Columbus, Ohio on Saturday to face the Buckeyes. Jeremiah Smith's already the best wide receiver to ever play for Ohio State. He's working his way up the Big Ten boards as well and the NFL draft boards. Here's ESPN NFL draft analyst Mel Kiper Jr.
30: Right now, you're talking about number one player and everybody else because there's nobody at any other position. Leonard Moore, cornerback Notre Dame, is right there. Colin Simmons has been an outstanding pass rusher this year at Texas, but it is Jeremiah Smith. And then a big gap down. If you do a rating, he'd be my 9-9. That was my highest grade I ever gave a player. It was a 9-9. It was John Elway. He would be that 9-9 guy, and everybody else would be in that 9-7, 9-6 range.
1: And when we come back, we are heading to the south side of Chicago. Sports Center All Night continues in a moment. 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
1: Las Vegas Aces center Asia Wilson won a record fifth WNBA Most Valuable Player Award for the 2026 season, becoming the first player in league history to win three straight MVPs. The Tampa Bay Buccaneers beat the Dallas Cowboys 24-16 on Thursday night for their first win of the season. Running back Bucky Irving ran for a career-high 165 yards, including a 72-yard run to set up the touchdown that put Tampa Bay ahead for good while scoring twice himself. And the Cleveland Guardians used a six-run sixth inning to rally past the Chicago White Sox to force a decisive Game 5 in Cleveland on Saturday with the ALCS on the line.
14: Runners at the corners, two down. The pitch from Williams, and the curve is looped into shallow left, charging in as Kwan on the run reaches out, and he makes the catch, and the Guardians walk the tightrope in the ninth inning, and the Cleveland Guardians win game four. They force a winner-take-all game five Saturday night in Cleveland.
1: You heard it right here on ESPN Radio. Chris Burnett with you on SportsCenter all night. Roxy Bernstein and Greg Olson had the call for game four. Let's head to Chicago now to check in with the guys. Take it away, Roxy.
14: Well, Chris, a wild game four. The Guardians got down early. Their backs are against the wall. It was a must-win for Cleveland. They responded as the Guardians scored three in the fifth inning, then sent 10 to the plate, scoring six in the top of the sixth, and hold off the White Sox, win the ball game 9-5, and now we're going back to Cleveland for a winner-take-all game five Saturday night.
16: Well, this was the offense that we expected to see. We did not see it all in Cleveland, and the offense woke up both times trailing here in Chicago down to their elimination game, and they just found a way. And it came down to Joe Adell giving him a spark in game two. And then Jose Ramirez has really taken over these last two games.
14: Long two-run homer in the top of the fifth inning. And also Patrick Bailey, who didn't start the game. But Bailey with a pinch-hit homer, that's what got the offense going. And it took eight Cleveland pitchers. Parker Messick started. Lassage is two and a third innings. Eric Sobrowski gets the win. But it's the postseason. And Gavin Williams, who had never pitched in relief in his entire major league career, regular or postseason, comes in to get the final three outs.
16: Yeah, I mean, the White Sox get Cade Smith out of the game with a long Vargas home run and a Murakami walk, and you're going, uh-oh, you know what? This is going to get interesting. They bring in a guy who's got almost as good a stuff as Cade Smith and Gavin Williams. And after giving up the single, he settled in, got a big punch out, and found a way to get out of the jam.
14: What are you looking forward to in game five?
16: I really am just going to go, who's going to step up? Every game, it's been somebody stepping up. The White Sox shouldn't have won two games in Cleveland. Cleveland shouldn't have won two games here. Jose Ramirez, as I said, one of the best players in the world, has shown up here in Chicago. Can he continue what he's done and take over the game in Cleveland?
14: So the Guardians, in a must-win, get it done and force the Game 5 Saturday night in Cleveland. Once again, our final in Game 4 was the Guardians 9, the White Sox 5. For Greg Olson, Roxy Bernstein right here on your home for every pitch of the postseason, Major League Baseball on ESPN Radio, and the ESPN app as we go back to Chris Burnett in the studio.
1: Thanks, guys. Great job out there tonight. 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
18: 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We really do need to get it done. It was a tough loss for us.
19: This is a complete disaster. You assume Dak Prescott can put points on the board, and it simply doesn't happen.
20: National Football League's going to come down to the fourth quarter. We had a chance to still get back in and try to win the game, and we came up short.
21: A winless team comes into your home stadium. Yeah, we're supposed to win that. It sucks, and right up there close to embarrassing.
1: Thursday night football in Dallas. The story of the night, though, belonged to Tampa's undrafted rookie quarterback, Jalen Daniels. He finished 19 of 25, 189 passing yards, a passing touchdown, added 23 rushing yards on the ground, and got his first career win. The Buccaneers got their first win of the season while rushing for 241 yards. It wasn't the worst night from Dak Prescott. He finished 24 of 42, more than 300 yards passing, a passing touchdown, but he did have a pair of interceptions, and he threw an interception on the final offensive drive. It was second and one from the Buccaneers, 24, and that just won't get it done. Here's Dak after the game.
20: It's a loss we're supposed to have, definitely supposed to have. It's to use the word embarrassing. It's tough. I feel like I'm discrediting the NFL if I use that, and particularly the Tampa Bay Bucs and a great Todd Bowles coach and defensive coach team. Guy's been a winning coach for a long time, and whether he's been a head coach or a defensive coordinator, and that's the plan, and what they did tonight is the reason for that. And so to say embarrassing, I think I'd be discrediting them, but we're definitely supposed to win this game. This is a game, you know, that was a game we're supposed to have on paper, or whichever way you want to look at it. And I think Shotty said it best in the locker room. In this league, you've got to win the games you're supposed to win. And when a winless team comes into your home stadium on a Thursday night primetime game, yeah, we're supposed to win that. And so it sucks and right up there close to embarrassing, but I don't know if I would say that.
1: So just not a good scene in Dallas tonight. ESPN NFL analyst Kevin Clark on SportsCenter.
0: If you lose your get-right game, you're the get-right game. And that's something nobody in Dallas wants to hear right now, but this was a sloppy football team. They missed 14 tackles. Before a late run there, when they were trying to get back in the game, Dak Prescott was 2 of 12 against that Tampa Bay blitz. The offensive line didn't hold up. They seemed confused. Obviously, CeeDee Lamb's injury had something to do with that, but this was a sloppy football team. They couldn't tackle in space. Bucky Irving, when he was out there, was running wild. This was a complete disaster in all three phases. I mean, talk about special teams with the fumble there. So this was as disastrous as it gets. And this is, I believed in, frankly, both these teams coming into this season. But after what I saw from Tampa Bay for the first month of the season, I'd written Tampa Bay off. I'd written Todd Bowles off. I'd written this defense off. And all of a sudden, the Cowboys solve all of your problems because you go and play them and you show how bad they are. So this is a complete disaster for everybody, frankly. At home, primetime, you assume Dak Prescott can put points on the board against a defense that's just been stuck in the mud, and it simply doesn't happen.
1: And it didn't stop there. Clark with more.
0: This is an identity loss. And one thing about the Cowboys is you always thought they were going to be able to score points. Well, we didn't see that tonight. So the defense that all offseason always said was they had to be average. By the way, they're not average. But we thought they could win a game where they give up 24 points to the Tampa Bay Buccaneers, who've been sloppy the first month of the season. We thought that there were a lot of knowns here that are simply not happening. And so I think that's the most disappointing thing for Jerry Jones is he thought he had a team that could put up a bunch of points, could win a game like this. And it was simply too many mistakes. The Cowboys defense is not getting better. In fact, they're finding different ways to lose. I mean, in the first week of the season, it was soft coverage. They were giving up all those third downs. This week, it was missed tackles and letting Bucky Irving run wild. So unfortunately, instead of getting better, we're finding new holes every single week. And that is extremely worrying if you're in Dallas.
1: And it's about to be a long 10 days for the Cowboys. Both teams with 10 days rest, actually. Dallas travels to face the Packers Sunday, October 18th, and the Bucs host the Steelers the same day. In New England, Patriots are feeling good about themselves after coming up with a big win against Buffalo on Sunday in Orchard Park. A lot of folks didn't see that one coming. Bills wrap up a three-game homestand with a sour taste in their mouths, and that's despite Pat's QB Drake May throwing two interceptions. He also added three touchdowns in the air to make up for it, one of them in the fourth quarter to wide receiver Efton Chisholm, who spoke with Christine Lisi on making the one-handed grab that won the game.
2: With everything that was going on, you know, difficulty or not, just Drake gave me an opportunity, and, you know, trying to take advantage of every opportunity I get out there, you know. You don't know how many you get in the National Football League, so I'm just glad that he believed in me and he gave me that opportunity.
1: And what about the vibes in the locker room this week after getting the win? Chisholm with more.
2: Yeah, I think, you know, in the National Football League, every week is a big week, and it's hard to win in the National Football League, and we know that. And, you know, obviously, you know, we got tremendous respect for that opponent and, you know, how good they are and what they do. But we know that every week we're going to have to bring it no matter who we're playing or what their record is, because we know that everyone in this league is capable of beating anyone.
1: Yeah, hard to win is right. Buffalo usually pretty good at it too, though. Was the hype wrong? Andrew Hawkins shared his feelings on GetUp.
3: It seems a little fuzzy in the light, to be honest with you, Greeny, and I think we have been overestimating the Bills just a tad, because to your point about their first game coming against a winless Texans defense that is so bad, the head coach is now taking over play calling in week 5. We've seen how bad the Lions secondary, specifically on their defense, has been, and those were the two games where the Bills looked otherworldly. In the last two games after that, the Chargers and the Patriots, 4 turnovers from Josh Allen.
4: Yep.
3: The offense has looked a little disjointed. The defense hasn't looked great. And then they give up a very important division game at home against the Patriots with that team on the ropes. It is something that we should be questioning at this point in the season.
1: Buffalo will not get a ton of time to figure it out. Bills travel to L.A. to face the Rams on Monday Night Football. Kickoff set for 8:15 Eastern on ABC. And tune in Sunday as the Patriots host the Las Vegas Raiders. Coverage begins at 12 p.m. Eastern on ESPN Radio and the ESPN app. Football Sunday on ESPN Radio is presented by Gusto. SportsCenter All Night, ESPN Radio. It's award season in the WNBA. And as we said a minute ago, your 2026 MVP goes to Aces forward Asia Wilson. Three straight for the Aces star. And Wilson kept it real, speaking from the heart on Thursday when accepting the award.
4: Each one of these have not been taken lightly in my heart. They've always been so special. But this one here, I don't know, I cried a little bit harder. This one here is just a little bit different. And whatever that may look like or whatever that may feel, my fifth one, I think, is the one that's just, when you dream as a young girl, you dream so big and you write your goals out and you just never imagine that you were able to just check them off. And when you're able to check them off, small wins, big wins, it truly means a lot. And so I think that's why I cried a little bit harder on this one, because 15-year-old Aisha wasn't sitting up here dreaming about being a 5-time MVP. She wasn't dreaming about being a 3-time champion. She was just dreaming about surviving this world. And so for me to sit up here with surrounded by these trophies and to be able to play the game of basketball every single day, it just means a little bit more to me, and it's something that I won't take for granted.
1: Well said, and so much truth there. You can't help but be happy for her and to see the award stay in Las Vegas. Ace is currently in a battle, though, to keep their season alive. They'll host the Valkyries in Game 3 later tonight in the WNBA semifinals. Golden State leads that series 2-0. SportsCenter All Night, ESPN Radio, more pucks and skates. Canucks, Hurricanes. Hurricanes are 4-0 in their last four games against the Canucks, dating back to October of 24. We'll pick it up in the third period, all Carolina.
5: Here's a chance for Carolina. They score! And here come the Hats! Logan Stankoven's first career hat trick. He kicks the extra point, 7-1 Carolina.
22: Can you script it any better that this find of finds in Logan Stankoven, that his first NHL hat trick is also his 100th NHL point?
1: 99.9 The Fan, and it doesn't stop there. Stankoven's hat trick, also the fourth in franchise history with an even strength, power play, and shorthanded goal in a game. Hurricanes with a big win, 7-2, third straight win after starting the season 0-1-1. For the Canucks, they've allowed 25 goals in five games this season. They're 2-3. It's the second most goals allowed in the first five games of a season in franchise history. Predators, Canadians. Predators haven't been good in this series, currently on a five-game winless streak, 0-3-2 against Montreal, their longest such streak in series history. We pick it up in the third period, game tied 2-2.
23: Stamkos left wing, Marchessault left goal line, back to Stamkos. Looking over his options, halfway through the power play. Josi one-timer, tipped in! Brad score! A Roman Josi rocket, tipped in by Ryan O'Reilly. 3-2 Predators, 3:16 left in the third.
1: 102.5 The Game. Nashville tacks on two more for insurance in the third and wins it 5-2. The Predators had five unanswered goals after trailing 2-0. It's their second comeback win this season and first multi-goal comeback win this year. They had five last season. The Canadians, the loss snaps a five-game win streak against the Predators, and again, that was the longest in series history. Flyers, Senators, Flyers on a four-game winless streak, tied for the third longest streak to start a season in franchise history. The Senators, five straight wins against the Flyers dating back to two seasons ago, and that's their longest in series history. In the third period,
24: here's Yakimchuk. Turns, gets it back, his shot scores! Yakimchuk hammers it! Bombs away. And that's as simple as it gets, folks.
1: TSN 1200 and 2-1 is the final. The Senators get the win. And we got more pucks when we return. SportsCenter All Night continues soon. It's ESPN Radio.
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1: It was a good night to be a Tampa Bay fan, and that's exactly where we'll start. The Lightning's John Carlson bagged a pair of goals to help seal the win against the Wild. 102.5 The Bone with the call.
30: Left point Carlson. Across to the right point Gensel. Down low Kucherov right corner. Kucherov holds. High slide Carlson. Score! John Carlson!
1: Power
30: his
1: play.
30: Second goal tonight. The Lightning's first power play goal this year. It's 3-1 Lightning.
15: Number four.
1: The Predators were down 2-0 to Montreal before rattling off five unanswered goals. Ryan O'Reilly with the deciding goal on 103.5 The Game.
23: Stamkos left wing. Marchessault left goal line. Back to Stamkos. Looking over his options. Halfway through the power play. Josi one-timer. Tipped in! Brad scores!
0: Roman Yossi rocket tipped in by Ryan O'Reilly. 3-2 Predators. 3:16 left in the third.
2: Number three,
1: Logan Stankoven made sure the Hurricanes fans had plenty to cheer about, registering his first career hat trick and 100th career point in their 7-2 win. The call on 99.9 The Fan.
5: Here's a chance for Carolina. They score! And here come the Hats! Logan Stankoven's first career hat trick. He kicks the extra point, 7-1 Carolina.
22: Can you script it any better that this find of finds in Logan Stankoven, that his first NHL hat trick is also his 100th NHL point?
2: Number two,
1: the Guardians were staring down elimination before exploding for a sixth spot in the sixth inning. Joe Adell had the big blow to cap the scoring off right here on ESPN Radio.
12: Infield in, Adell the ninth batter of the inning, and he goes the other way, pushes one to right for a single. Here comes Kwan. Ramirez right behind him. He scores. The throw is offline for Braden Montgomery. DeLauder stops at second base, and Joe Adell, a two-run single to right, and the Guardians have blown this game open. 9-4 Cleveland.
2: Number one.
1: And finally, the winless Bucks came into Jerry's World and stunned Dak Prescott and company thanks to some timely scoring and clutch turnovers. The final blow on 98 Rock.
13: Snap to Prescott with under a minute and a half to go. Prescott in the pocket, fires downfield, busted up into the air, picked off by Alex Anzalone. Lodi with 1:16 to go. Tampa Bay with an 8-point lead, and Alex Anzalone dives for the football and holds it in to force a third turnover today against the Cowboys.
1: And the story there was undrafted rookie QB Jalen Daniels going into Dallas and getting his first career win in the NFL. That is Tampa's first win of the season as well. SportsCenter All Night, ESPN Radio, back to the ice. Mammoth Bruins. Bruins won their first two games of the season, then consecutive losses by three goals. We'll jump to the second period here. Boston out in front.
30: Back up top for Hampus. Backing toward the far side. Gives over there to Geeky. Now to Pasternak. Score! One-timer by Pasternak. He's got two. Both on the power play. It's 4-0.
1: 98.5, the Sports Hub. Pasternak, his ninth game with two power play goals, 422 goals. Ties Brad Marchand for fourth most in franchise history. Also had two assists. The Bruins are back in the win column. They take this one 6-1. Stars, Sabres, Buffalo enters the matchup 2-1 after a pair of comeback wins on home ice. Trying to make it three straight in the second. Dallas up 1-0.
30: Harley, back for Steele. Low shot, score! It somehow squeezed through Luukkonen, and Steele's shot finds the back of the net. The Stars with a 2-0 lead.
1: 96.7 FM, the ticket. The Stars tack on two more and blank the Sabres 4-0. The Sabres are shut out for the first time since November 28th of 2025. They'd scored in a goal in 61 straight games. Blackhawks, Islanders. Blackhawks still trying to get their first win on the road this season. They enter this one 0-3, and we're in the first.
13: Islanders hoping to get a quick goal here. Head into the room with the lead. Off the faceoff, Schaefer with a shot. Blocked out, rebound, they score! And that's three for Bo Horvat. Three power play goals on the season. He scored in three consecutive games, and the Islanders take a 1-0 lead.
1: Islanders Radio Network, the first of two goals for Horvat. His three-game goal streak matches the second longest of his career. He only has one four-game goal streak back in 2022, and the Islanders beat the Blackhawks 4-1. The Sharks beat the Blues 3-2. The Lightning beat the Wild 3-2 as well. The Avalanche beat the Flames 7-3, and the Golden Knights beat the Maple Leafs 4-3 in overtime. We brought you the latest on Georgia-Alabama. Another highly anticipated showdown Saturday is the Red River Rivalry at the Texas State Fair. Kickoff set for 3:30 Eastern on ABC. And tune in for college football action as Florida hosts South Carolina. 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
21: 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The voice of the Utes, Bill Riley, ahead of Utah versus Kansas for a nighttime whiteout game. Lee Sterling handicapping the picks for the weekend, and Coordinator's Corner featuring the DC, Colton Swan. 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
15: 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The winless Bucks head to Jerry's World for a Thursday night battle with the Cowboys.
24: Man in motion. Handoff. Williams into the middle. It opens up wide. He walks the dog. Javonte Williams, among the league leaders in touchdown, has put the Cowboys up first.
15: The White Sox try to end a 120-year drought in Game 4 against the Guardians.
25: Swing and a miss. Got him chasing the sweeper in the dirt. And the strikeout and Betty escape for the White Sox. No runs, no hits. The Guardians leave them loaded.
15: Fallout in the Bronx from another early October exit.
31: When you saw the ineptitude that was on that baseball field, particularly in Game 2, when you commit 5 errors in the game, when you commit 3 errors in the first inning, when it's spread around from the third baseman to the shortstop to the second baseman, it's just embarrassing.
15: Taking the reins back in Denver.
31: Sean Payton is going to get more involved in play calling and take a more collaborative approach, pairing with offensive coordinator Davis Webb. It's a little fuzzy exactly how this is going.
0: going through her.
5: Plus, the goat keeps adding to her trophy case.
6: 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But this one here, I don't know, I cried a little bit harder, you know. 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
1: Coming up, Jerry's World, the place to be on a Thursday night as the Cowboys welcome the Buccaneers to Big D. SportsCenter All Night presented by Progressive, ESPN Radio, and the all-new ESPN app. SiriusXM Channel 80, postseason baseball in Chi-Town. We got a college football showdown in Tuscaloosa on Saturday, and it is hardware season in the W. But how about them Cowboys? Dak and company 2-2 to start the season. The winless Bucks in town trying to get one in the win column, and a big one this would be. History says Thursday night belongs to the Cowboys, though. Five straight home wins dating back to 2022. Dallas an 8.5-point favorite here. And Dak's 13-7 in his career on Thursday night. And it's the offense that has Dallas finding some dubs early. Cowboys currently averaging just over 30 points per game this season, tied with the 49ers for second most in the NFL, only behind the Bills. And the offense is the story for the other side as well. Former Kansas quarterback and undrafted rookie Jalen

0: Rookie Jalen Daniels making just his second career start, with Baker Mayfield expected to miss a minimum of 3 weeks with a thumb injury. The Bucs have been close in every game. They've lost all of them by one possession. They just need a win. Cowboys open the game with a nice 7-play drive to get down to the 1 yard line.
1: Under center, second and goal. Man in motion. Handoff. Williams into the middle. It opens up wide. He walks the dog. Javonte Williams, among the league leaders in touchdowns, has put the Cowboys up first.
0: 105.3 The Fan. We're still in the first quarter, and it's Tampa this time with a drive of its own, 15 plays to be exact.
2: Dallas 7, Tampa Bay nothing, as Houghton motions from right to left. Snap goes to Daniels. Daniels drops back to the 13, throws it to Bucky on the right side. Stiff arm, reaches the ball to the right pylon. Touchdown, Tampa Bay! One of the longest drives in franchise history. Results in 6 for the Buccaneers. Bucky Irving takes it into the house, his first receiving touchdown of the season. And how about Jalen Daniels? 8 straight completions, marching Tampa Bay down the field to pull the Buccaneers within a point.
0: That from 98 Rock, and Jalen Daniels came out on fire. Started the game 9 of 10 passing with that touchdown. And the Cowboys would tack on a field goal before the half, take a 10-7 lead into the locker room, but the party was winding down for Dallas in the third.
2: 14-yard line of Dallas. Daniels takes a snap. They'll hand it. Coming near side, Abuka on the jet sweep. Jumps into the end zone. Touchdown, Tampa Bay. 2 plays, and they go the length of the field to take a 13-10 lead on the Cowboys and shell-shock Dallas here to start the second half. Daniels takes a snap, handoff Irving, dashes behind the left side of the line and powers his way into the blue end zone. Touchdown, Tampa Bay. Bucky Irving plows in for his first score of the night. 13 rushes, 123 yards, and a 20-10 lead for the Buccaneers here in Dallas.
0: The calls again from 98 Rock, and Irving had a night, finished with a career high 165 yards, a touchdown. It's his second career game with 150 rushing yards and a touchdown. And Tampa tacked on a field goal and closed the third quarter with a 24-10 lead. Game wasn't done yet, though. In the fourth, Cowboys had marched down the field on a 10-play drive. Prescott to George Pickens for 6, but the 2-point conversion failed. And it's 24-16 Tampa late in the game. Dallas down to its last offensive possession. Can Dak and the boys get it done?
2: Snap to Prescott with under a minute and a half to go. Prescott in the pocket, fires downfield, busted up into the air, picked off by Alex Anzalone with 1:16 to go. Tampa Bay with an 8-point lead, and Alex Anzalone dives for the football and hauls it in to force a third turnover today against the Cowboys. Daniels takes a snap, takes a knee. Under 30 seconds to go. Dallas will not use its final timeout, and this one belongs to the Bucs. Tampa Bay 24, Dallas 16. What a way to come on the road, deal with adversity. But Tampa Bay with 419 yards of total offense, led by the rookie quarterback.
0: And so the winless Bucs storm into AT&T Stadium and get their first win of the season. The Bucs closed as an 8.5-point underdog and won outright, their largest upset win since 2019 against the Rams, and have now won 2 of the last 3 games against the Cowboys. They were 1-10 in previous road contests in Dallas. Jalen Daniels, 19 of 25, 189 yards in the air, a passing touchdown. He added 23 rushing yards on the ground, his first career win. And Daniels after the game on getting the dub.
3: Yeah, I mean, hats off to our defense. I mean, they played lights out the whole entire game. Alex Anzalone being able to get that game-winning interception. I appreciate those guys for everything that they did this week. But offensively, I think that we went out there and was able to execute our game plan, giving the ball to our playmakers in space and allowing them to be able to make plays. And special teams, I think all 3 levels of our team today was able to go out there and be able to make plays. And I think that's what allowed us to be able to go out there and go win a football game.
0: Bucks head coach Todd Bowles after the game as well on how they were able to get it done.
4: Well, we play good complementary football in all three phases, starting out, and that kind of spurred everything in the first half. I thought we got in there 10-7. We gave up a field goal on one play, but we came back in the second half with Bucky's big run. I thought Jalen did an excellent job taking care of the football for the most part. And, you know, defense played well. I didn't like the drive at the end. They gave him the touchdown for 99 yards.

0: starters, but for the most part, they played hard. They didn't play perfect, but they played hard and they stayed together, and we got to win.
1: And the Cowboys, it's their first loss to a team that entered 0-4 or worse since 2019. They gave up 241 rushing yards. And Cowboys owner and GM Jerry Jones, he took notice.
2: Extraordinarily disappointed. You really do need to get it done when it's there to take. And they basically were very physical. I thought both their fronts. Was really surprised at how well they ran the ball, how they ran it between the tackles. That was surprising. And we thought if they were going to run it, they'd do it outside. And thought we'd put it on the quarterback's shoulders, their staff, their quarterback, all their players. Got a great victory here tonight. And it was a tough loss for us.
1: Both teams now get 10 days rest. Dallas travels to face the Packers on Sunday, October 18th. The Buccaneers host the Steelers at Raymond James Stadium the same day. SportsCenter All Night, ESPN Radio to the Diamond. Guardians White Sox on ESPN Radio. Game 4 from the south side of Chi-Town. White Sox lead the series 2-1. Trying to wrap it up and move on to the ALCS for the first time since 2005. Keep the dream alive. How much of a dream is it right now? Well, the White Sox are looking to clinch the postseason series at home for the second time in franchise history. That first one was in 1906, 120 years ago. Might be more of a dream for Cleveland, though. Guardians haven't won a World Series since 1948. Teams to lead 2-1 in a best-of-five postseason series have gone on to win more than 70% of the time. So you're telling me there's a chance? Well, first we need some runs. Zeros on the board early, then in the third, White Sox at the plate.
3: The pitch. Antonacci, a line drive right center toward the alleyway on the move. DeLotta reaches out and makes the catch. Tagging from third, Mydroff scores. Holding at second base is Vargas. Sac fly. Sam Antonacci makes it 2-0 Chicago.
1: And that's how the third would end. So we move ahead to the fifth, still 2-0 Sox.
3: 3-1 pitch. Swinging a ball, drilled deep to right, hooking toward the corner, off the bat of Bailey. It is gone! Pinch hit homer, and Patrick Bailey gets the Guardians on the board. 2-1 White Sox. First homer of the series for Cleveland.
1: Guardians would end the fifth with a one-run lead. Chicago plates two in the bottom half to retake the lead, and then things really get wonky in the sixth. Still there.
3: Infield in, Adell, the ninth batter of the inning. And he goes the other way. Pushes one to right for a single. Here comes Kwan. Ramirez right behind him. He scores. The throw is offline for Braden Montgomery. DeLotter stops at second base. And Joe Adell, a two-run single to right. And the Guardians have blown this game open. 9-4 Cleveland.
1: So six runs for Cleveland in the sixth, and they go on to win this one 9-5. The Guardians force a winner-take-all game 5 Saturday in Cleveland. They're the sixth team in MLB postseason history to force game 5 after losing the first two games at home of a best-of-five series. Guardians catcher Patrick Bailey finished 2-of-3, a home run off the bench, his first career playoff home run and first career pinch hit home run, and he spoke with Jesse Rogers after the game.
4: You didn't start the game, but you certainly helped finish it. How surprised were you that Gavin Williams was in this game to finish it off?
5: I mean, nothing surprises me at this point with this group. Obviously, with the game on the line, we got Cade Smith and Gavin Williams at the end. You're feeling pretty good, and obviously that was a big win, and got another one to go.
4: Let's go back to you entering the game with that homer. It looked like a mistake pitch that hung up there a little bit, and you took care of it.
5: Yeah, I mean, was able to get into a good count, got a heater, took a good swing on it. Happy it went over.
4: I wonder if the next inning at bat was even more impressive for yourself, taking that curveball the opposite way.
5: I like homers. Homers are cooler. Homers are way cooler. But yeah, we'll take the RBI single too.
4: How about this team to come in here after losing two at home and steal two on the road? What a wild series. How can you put it into words?
5: Yeah, I mean, it's been probably not exactly how we drew it up, but we got a game 5 in Cleveland, which is awesome. And I mean, this crowd in Chicago was awesome. This atmosphere was awesome. And playoff baseball is pretty cool.
4: Patrick, congrats to you Saturday.
5: Thank you.
1: All right, so next up, that winner-take-all game 5 as the series shifts back to Cleveland. The road team has won the first four games of the best-of-five series for the first time since the 2015 ALDS. First pitch Saturday night, 8 Eastern. And while the Guardians live to fight another day, in the Bronx, not so much.
6: Baker's set. Here's the pitch. A swing and a miss. Strike three. The ball game is over. And for the third time ever, the Tampa Bay Rays are headed to the American League Championship Series. A three-game sweep over the New York Yankees.
7: For the 17th consecutive season, the New York Yankees season ended short of the ultimate goal of winning a World Series. The most recent postseason failure, a sweep at the hands of the Tampa Bay Rays, a series in which the Yankees never led. It was just the third playoff series in franchise history where that happened. New York designated hitter, Ben Rice.
8: They outplayed us, plain and simple. Outpitched us, outhit us. It's really that simple.
7: The 17 seasons without a championship is the second longest drought in Yankees history. The only longer stretch without a title was the team's first 20 years of existence from 1903 to 1922. Yankees ace, Cam Schlittler.
9: We didn't meet the expectations of the fans and this organization, and there's a certain standard of being a Yankee, and we didn't fulfill that. Again, we have all the pieces to succeed and win a championship, but at the end of the day, that's how we did this series.
7: The Bronx Bombers have now gone 13 straight playoff appearances without a World Series title. Tied for the fourth longest streak in postseason history. Yankees manager Aaron Boone on what's gone wrong in October for his team in recent years.
10: Yeah, every year's different. 22, where I felt like we were really a really great team, but then in August, we lost three, four, like, integral pieces to our team and kind of went into the postseason not the same. 24, we get to the World Series and fall short. Last year, I felt like we were really good at the end and really complete at the end, only to go home. This year, you know, we're missing a couple of key guys, including Aaron. But we also did that all year, and it doesn't mean you can't go win.
7: Since taking over in the Bronx in 2018, Boone has led the Yankees to the second best regular season winning percentage in baseball. However, the team is 27-30 in the postseason. New York captain Aaron Judge on whether Boone is the right leader for this team.
11: Yeah, he's our manager. He's running this ship. He puts us in the right position to go out there and succeed, you know, especially a season like this where, you know, I'm banged up missing 100 games, you know, for him to manage it the way he did and, you know, put us in the best position to get into the postseason and get an opportunity to win a World Series. You know, he's definitely at our back and as a guy.
7: Boone's eight postseason appearances are tied for the most without a World Series title by a manager in Major League history. And of eight managers in Yankees history to coach at least 8 years with the team, he's the only one to not win a championship. Judge on what the franchise needs to do to once again meet expectations in the Bronx.
11: We're the Yankees. I feel like they should go all in and do what they need to do and find if we got holes, if it's finding certain players or personnel, whatever we need, you got to go out there and get it. You know, that's why I signed back here to play with the Yankees, is to fight for a championship every single year and to go all in.
1: Yankees swung the bats well all season. They had 12 hits total, though, in a three-game series with Tampa. A lot of noise on Thursday about possible changes coming in New York. At least one person says maybe not yet. Maybe Boone and Cashman get one more. Our Buster only on Get Up.
12: I think he's going to be back. Brian Cashman's the general manager. His contract is up in the next month. I think they'll renegotiate a deal there. He and Aaron Boone are really close. The only question is whether or not Hal Steinbrenner steps in and said, look, we have to make a change. I don't think that'll happen.
1: So we'll wait and see on any decisions in the Bronx. For now, Yankees are out, and they'll turn their attention to the 27 season. And a reminder, the MLB postseason is on ESPN Radio. Catch all the action right here and on the ESPN app presented by Gusto. And up next, big news for the Broncos. 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
13: 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Confidence is soaring in New England following a huge road win in Buffalo. Now the Patriots face another tough test as Kirk Cousins and a 3-1 Las Vegas Raiders come to town. 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
23: Offense. Sean Payton is going to get more involved in play calling and take a more collaborative approach, pairing with offensive coordinator Davis Webb. The two men met Monday. They've been meeting this week. Webb was calling the plays of practice yesterday, at least calling them in to the quarterback, Bo Nix. So it's a little fuzzy exactly how this is going to work. But the bottom line is this. The Broncos head coach Sean Payton is going to be more heavily involved in how this offense is called Sunday in Los Angeles against the Chargers.
1: And that could be the right thing at the right time for the Broncos. Denver, a pedestrian 2-2 to start the season, averaging just 280 yards per game offensively. That's good for 27th in the league. And as for the biggest issues with play calling, head coach Sean Payton.
24: There'd be too many things just to list, you know, the based, like we know we have to improve our balance and running the football. There's a handful of things. And then, you know, the hard thing when you are not the head coach is certainly there are things that you want to feel like are cleared, where when you're calling him as the head coach, you're in your mind prepared to say, hey, I don't have to run it by anyone. So it's changing things up and really trying to reduce some of the calories to get back to doing some things really well. And that's going to be the focus.
1: Clearly some things not to the head man's liking. Few have been better with the play sheet in their hand than Sean Payton, and his team needs him. Broncos 0-2 on the road this year at the Chargers on Sunday in L.A. And back east, rough start for Philadelphia. Eagles also 2-2, but the frustrations boiled over for all to see in Sunday's loss to the Rams. Eagles blew a 20-10 halftime lead that included a hot mic outburst from Jalen Hurts on the sideline. So what do we make of this? And Hurts, Mike Golic on the Golics.
0: Can you rely on him in a shootout where you basically have to throw the ball all the time? Probably not as much. He needs to be more in a balanced offense. But when he's had a chance to show out a couple of Super Bowls, he was the best player. Even the loss to Kansas City, he was the best player on the field. You know, he can take over a game with his legs and arm combined. But, you know, he's one that does need the team around him. Like I said, they've had the best O-line in the league for a couple of years when Jason Kelce was on the team and obviously Lane Johnson was still playing. And they had a really good defense. So it was kind of more a team effort, but we know we separate the quarterback out of that when it starts to get picked apart.
1: Well, they're picking him apart. Eagles, they're bottom 10 in points per game, total yards per game, yards per play, passing yards per game, and sacks allowed. Head coach Nick Sirianni and the Eagles are back at it in London this weekend. They'll face the Jaguars on Sunday at 9:30 a.m. Eastern Time. 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
5: 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What more could you want?
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26: 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Well, they're going to start talking about him now.
27: Just classics. Like, it's game after game. With what's on the line, it lives up to the hype all the time.
1: Every year you get one on the calendar, you circle the second the schedule comes out. Well, this is it. These two have played 76 times and both teams 5-0 or better for just the second time ever in the series and the first since 1942. Dogs haven't won in Tuscaloosa since overtime in 2007. They got the head man to do it despite the record against his old team. Kirby Smart knows that building better than anyone. It's where he learned to be who he is today from the GOAT. Lewis Riddick with more on First Take.
28: I trust the Georgia program. I trust Gunnar Stockton. I trust Kirby Smart. Kirby Smart is the closest thing that we've ever seen to Nick Saban.
29: He's also 2-7 against Alabama.
28: That's true. But you know what? I don't go on past history. Defensively, they hunt. They just hunt, man, and they hunt and they hunt. And Kirby Smart, if you sit and talk to this dude, he right now, he is the standard. I love Keelan Russell. I trust Gunnar Stockton because he has been in these big games.
1: Kirby and the Bulldogs will need that mentality. Dogs giving up 13 points per game defensively. Alabama scoring almost 50 themselves on offense. The weather could be a factor in this one. We're watching it. Dogs tied 7:30 Eastern Saturday night on ABC. And then heading north, Maryland will make the trip to Columbus, Ohio on Saturday to face the Buckeyes. Jeremiah Smith's already the best wide receiver to ever play for Ohio State. He's working his way up the Big Ten boards as well and the NFL draft boards. Here's ESPN NFL draft analyst Mel Kiper Jr.
29: Right now, you're talking about number one player and everybody else because there's nobody at any other position. Leonard Moore, cornerback Notre Dame, is right there. Colin Simmons has been an outstanding pass rusher this year at Texas, but it is Jeremiah Smith. And then a big gap down. If you do a rating, he'd be my 9-9. That was my highest grade ever gave a player. It was a 9-9. It was John Elway. He would be that 9-9 guy, and everybody else would be in that 9-7, 9-6 range.
1: And when we come back, we are heading to the south side of Chicago. SportsCenter All Night continues in a moment. 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
1: Las Vegas Aces center Asia Wilson won a record fifth WNBA Most Valuable Player Award for the 2026 season, becoming the first player in league history to win three straight MVPs. The Tampa Bay Buccaneers beat the Dallas Cowboys 24-16 on Thursday night for their first win of the season. Running back Bucky Irving ran for a career-high 165 yards, including a 72-yard run to set up the touchdown that put Tampa Bay ahead for good while scoring twice himself. And the Cleveland Guardians used a six-run sixth inning to rally past the Chicago White Sox to force a decisive Game 5 in Cleveland on Saturday with the ALCS on the line.
17: Runners at the corners, two down. The pitch from Williams, and the curve is looped into shallow left, charging in as Kwan on the run reaches out, and he makes the catch, and the Guardians walk the tightrope in the ninth inning, and the Cleveland Guardians win Game 4. They force a winner-take-all Game 5 Saturday night in Cleveland.
1: You heard it right here on ESPN Radio. Chris Burnett with you on SportsCenter All Night. Roxy Bernstein and Greg Olson had the call for Game 4. Let's head to Chicago now to check in with the guys. Take it away, Roxy.
17: Well, Chris, a wild Game 4. The Guardians got down early. Their backs are against the wall. It was a must-win for Cleveland. They responded as the Guardians scored three in the fifth inning, then sent 10 to the plate, scoring six in the top of the sixth, and hold off the White Sox, win the ballgame 9-5, and now we're going back to Cleveland for a winner-take-all game five Saturday night.
0: Well, this was the offense that we expected to see. We did not see it all in Cleveland, and the offense woke up both times trailing here in Chicago down to their elimination game, and they just found a way. And it came down to Joe Adell giving them a spark in game two, and then Jose Ramirez has really taken over these last two games.
17: Long two-run homer in the top of the fifth inning, and also Patrick Bailey, who didn't start the game, but Bailey with a pinch-hit homer, that's what got the offense going, and it took eight Cleveland pitchers. Parker Messick started, lasted just two and a third innings. Eric Sobrowski gets the win, but it's the postseason. And Gavin Williams, who had never pitched in relief in his entire major league career, regular or postseason, comes in to get the final three outs.
0: Yeah, I mean, the White Sox get Cade Smith out of the game with a long Vargas home run and a Murakami walk, and you're going, uh-oh, you know what? This is going to get interesting. They bring in a guy who's got almost as good a stuff as Cade Smith and Gavin Williams. And after giving up the single, he settled in, got a big punch out, and found a way to get out of the jam.
17: What are you looking forward to in game five?
0: I really am just going to go, who's going to step up? Every game, it's been somebody stepping up. The White Sox shouldn't have won two games in Cleveland. Cleveland shouldn't have won two games here. Jose Ramirez, as I said, one of the best players in the world, has shown up here in Chicago. Can he continue what he's done and take over the game in Cleveland?
17: So the Guardians in a must-win. Get it done and force the Game 5 Saturday night in Cleveland. Once again, our final in Game 4 was the Guardians 9, the White Sox 5. For Greg Olson, Roxy Bernstein right here on your home for every pitch of the postseason. Major League Baseball on ESPN Radio and the ESPN app as we go back to Chris Burnett in the studio.
1: Thanks, guys. Great job out there tonight. We'll see you Saturday night in Cleveland. 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
3: Extraordinarily disappointed. We really do need to get it done. It was a tough loss for us.
4: This is a complete disaster. You assume Dak Prescott can put points on the board, and it simply doesn't happen.
5: National Football League's going to come down to the fourth quarter. We had a chance to still get back in and try to win the game, and we came up short.
9: A winless team comes into your home stadium. Yeah, we're supposed to win that. It sucks, and right up there close to embarrassing.
1: Thursday night football in Dallas. The story of the night, though, belonged to Tampa's undrafted rookie quarterback, Jalen Daniels. He finished 19-25, 189 passing yards, a passing touchdown, added 23 rushing yards on the ground, and got his first career win. The Buccaneers got their first win of the season while rushing for 241 yards. It wasn't the worst night from Dak Prescott. He finished 24-42, more than 300 yards passing, a passing touchdown, but he did have a pair of interceptions, and he threw an interception on the final offensive drive. It was second and one from the Buccaneers, 24, and that just won't get it done. Here's Dak after the game.
5: It's a loss we're supposed to have, definitely supposed to have. It's to use the word embarrassing. It's tough. I feel like I'm discrediting the NFL if I use that, and particularly the Tampa Bay Bucks and a great Todd Bowles coach and defensive coach team. Guy's been a winning coach for a long time, and whether he's been a head coach or a defensive coordinator, and that's the plan, and what they did tonight is the reason for that. And so to say embarrassing, I think I'd be discrediting them, but we're definitely supposed to win this game. This is a game, you know, that was a game we're supposed to have on paper, or whichever way you want to look at it. And I think Shotty said it best in the locker room. In this league, you've got to win the games you're supposed to win. And when a winless team comes into your home stadium on a Thursday night primetime game, yeah, we're supposed to win that. And so it sucks, and right up there close to embarrassing, but I don't know if I would say that.
1: So just not a good scene in Dallas tonight. ESPN NFL analyst Kevin Clark on SportsCenter.
7: If you lose your get right game, you're the get right game. And that's something nobody in Dallas wants to hear right now, but this is a sloppy football team. They missed 14 tackles before a late run there when they were trying to get back in the game. Dak Prescott was 2 of 12 against that Tampa Bay blitz. The offensive line didn't hold up. They seemed confused. Obviously, CeeDee Lamb's injury had something to do with that, but this was a sloppy football team. They couldn't tackle in space. Bucky Irving, when he was out there, was running wild. This was a complete disaster in all three phases. I mean, talk about special teams with the fumble there. So this was as disastrous as it gets. And this is, I believed, and frankly, both these teams coming into this season. But after what I saw from Tampa Bay for the first month of the season, I'd written Tampa Bay off. I'd written Todd Bowles off. I'd written this defense off. And all of a sudden, the Cowboys solve all of your problems because you go and play them and you show how bad they are. So this is a complete disaster for everybody, frankly. At home, prime time, you assume Dak Prescott can put points on the board against a defense that's just been stuck in the mud, and it simply doesn't happen.
1: And it didn't stop there. Clark with more.
7: This is an identity loss. And one thing about the Cowboys is you always thought they were going to be able to score points. Well, we didn't see that tonight. So the defense that all offseason always said was they had to be average. By the way, they're not average. But we thought they could win a game where they give up 24 points to the Tampa Bay Buccaneers, who've been sloppy the first month of the season. We thought that there were a lot of knowns here that are simply not happening. And so I think that's the most disappointing thing for Jerry Jones, is he thought he had a team that could put up a bunch of points, could win a game like this. And it was simply too many mistakes. The Cowboys defense is not getting better. In fact, they're finding different ways to lose. I mean, in the first week of the season, it was soft coverage. They were giving up all those third downs. This week, it was missed tackles and letting Bucky Irving run wild. So unfortunately, instead of getting better, we're finding new holes every single week. And that is extremely worrying if you're in Dallas.
1: And it's about to be a long 10 days for the Cowboys. Both teams with 10 days rest, actually. Dallas travels to face the Packers Sunday, October 18th, and the Bucs host the Steelers the same day. In New England, Patriots are feeling good about themselves after coming up with a big win against Buffalo on Sunday in Orchard Park. A lot of folks didn't see that one coming. Bills wrap up a three-game homestand with a sour taste in their mouths, and that's despite Pat's QB Drake May throwing two interceptions. He also added three touchdowns in the air to make up for it, one of them in the fourth quarter to wide receiver Efton Chisholm, who spoke with Christine Lisi on making the one-handed grab that won the game.
18: With everything that was going on, you know, difficulty or not, just Drake gave me an opportunity, and, you know, trying to take advantage of every opportunity I get out there. You know, you don't know how many you get in the National Football League, so I'm just glad that he believed in me and he gave me that opportunity.
1: And what about the vibes in the locker room this week after getting the win? Chisholm with more.
18: Yeah, I think, you know, in the National Football League, every week is a big week, and it's hard to win in the National Football League, and we know that. And, you know, obviously, you know, we got tremendous respect for that opponent and, you know, how good they are and what they do. But we know that every week we're going to have to bring it no matter who we're playing or what their record is, because we know that everyone in this league is capable of beating anyone.
1: Yeah, hard to win is right. Buffalo usually pretty good at it too, though. Was the hype wrong? Andrew Hawkins shared his feelings on GetUp.
19: It seems a little fuzzy in the light, to be honest with you, Greeny, and I think we have been overestimating the Bills just a tad, because to your point about their first game coming against a winless Texans defense that is so bad, the head coach is now taking over play calling in week 5. We've seen how bad the Lions secondary, specifically on their defense, has been, and those were the two games where the Bills looked otherworldly. In the last two games after that, the Chargers and the Patriots, 4 turnovers from Josh Allen.
20: Yep.
19: The offense has looked a little disjointed. The defense hasn't looked great. And then they give up a very important division game at home against the Patriots with that team on the ropes. It is something that we should be questioning at this point in the season.
1: Buffalo will not get a ton of time to figure it out. Bills travel to L.A. to face the Rams on Monday Night Football. Kickoff set for 8:15 Eastern on ABC. And tune in Sunday as the Patriots host the Las Vegas Raiders. 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It's award season in the WNBA. And as we said a minute ago, your 2026 MVP goes to Aces forward Asia Wilson. 3 straight for the Aces star. And Wilson kept it real, speaking from the heart on Thursday when accepting the award.
21: Each one of these have not
13: been taken lightly in my heart. They've always been so special. But this one here, I don't know, I cried a little bit harder. You know, this one here is just a little bit different. And whatever that may look like or whatever that may feel, my fifth one, I think, is the one that's just, you know, when you dream as a young girl, you dream so big and you write your goals out and you just never imagine that you were able to just check them off. And when you're able to check them off, small wins, big wins, it truly means a lot. And so I think that's why I cried a little bit harder on this one, because 15-year-old Aisha wasn't sitting up here dreaming about being a 5-time MVP. She wasn't dreaming about being a 3-time champion. She was just dreaming about surviving this world. And so for me to sit up here with surrounded by these trophies and to be able to play the game of basketball every single day, it just means a little bit more to me, and it's something that I won't take for granted.
1: Well said, and so much truth there. You can't help but be happy for her and to see the award stay in Las Vegas. Ace is currently in a battle, though, to keep their season alive. They'll host the Valkyries in Game 3 later tonight in the WNBA semifinals. Golden State leads that series 2-0. SportsCenter All Night, ESPN Radio, more pucks and skates. Canucks, Hurricanes. Hurricanes are 4-0 in their last four games against the Canucks, dating back to October of 24. We'll pick it up in the third period, all Carolina.
20: Here's a chance for Carolina. They score! And here come the Hats! Logan Stankoven's first career hat trick. He kicks the extra point, 7-1 Carolina.
21: Can you script it any better that this find of finds in Logan Stankoven, that his first NHL hat trick is also his 100th NHL point?
1: 99.9 The Fan, and it doesn't stop there. Stankoven's hat trick, also the fourth in franchise history with an even strength, power play, and shorthanded goal in a game. Hurricanes with a big win, 7-2, third straight win after starting the season 0-1-1. For the Canucks, they've allowed 25 goals in five games this season. They're 2-3. It's the second most goals allowed in the first five games of a season in franchise history. Predators, Canadians. Predators haven't been good in this series. Currently on a five-game winless streak, 0-3-2 against Montreal, their longest such streak in series history. We pick it up in the third period, game tied 2-2.
22: Stamkos left wing, Marchessault left goal line, back to Stamkos. Looking over his options, halfway through the power play. Josi one-timer, tipped in! Brad score! A Roman Josi rocket, tipped in by Ryan O'Reilly! 3-2 Predators, 3:16 left in the third.
1: 102.5 The Game. Nashville tacks on two more for insurance in the third and wins it 5-2. The Predators had five unanswered goals after trailing 2-0. It's their second comeback win this season and first multi-goal comeback win this year. They had five last season. The Canadians, the loss snaps a five-game win streak against the Predators, and again, that was the longest in series history. Flyers, Senators, Flyers on a four-game winless streak, tied for the third longest streak to start a season in franchise history. The Senators, five straight wins against the Flyers dating back to two seasons ago, and that's their longest in series history. In the third period,
23: here's Yakimchuk. Turns, gets it back, his shot scores! Yakimchuk hammers it! Bombs away. And that's as simple as it gets, folks.
1: TSN 1200 and 2-1 is the final. The Senators get the win. And we got more pucks when we return. SportsCenter All Night continues soon. 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
1: It was a good night to be a Tampa Bay fan, and that's exactly where we'll start. The Lightning's John Carlson bagged a pair of goals to help seal the win against the Wild. 102.5 The Bone with the call.
26: Left point Carlson. Across to the right point Gensel. Down low Kucherov right corner. Kucherov holds. High slot Carlson. Score! John Carlson!
1: Power
26: his
1: play.
26: Second goal tonight. The Lightning's first power play goal this year. It's 3-1 Lightning.
16: Number 4.
1: The Predators were down 2-0 to Montreal before rattling off 5 unanswered goals. Ryan O'Reilly with the deciding goal on 103.5 The Game.
22: Stamkos left wing. Marchessault left goal line. Back to Stamkos. Looking over his options. Halfway through the power play. Yossi one-timer. Tipped in! Brad score! A Roman Yossi rocket. Tipped in by Ryan O'Reilly. 3-2 Predators.
0: Packers. 3:16 left in the third.
16: Number three.
1: Logan Stankoven made sure the Hurricanes fans had plenty to cheer about, registering his first career hat trick and 100th career point in their 7-2 win. 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
21: This find of finds in Logan Stankoven, that his first NHL hat trick is also his 100th NHL point.
16: Number two.
1: The Guardians were staring down elimination before exploding for a sixth spot in the sixth inning. Joe Adell had the big blow to cap the scoring off right here on ESPN Radio.
2: Infield in, Adell the ninth batter of the inning. And he goes the other way. Pushes one to right for a single. Here comes Kwan. Ramirez right behind him. He scores. The throw is offline for Braden Montgomery. DeLauder stops at second base, and Joe Adell, a two-run single to right, and the Guardians have blown this game open. 9-4 Cleveland.
16: Number one.
1: And finally, the winless Bucks came into Jerry's World and stunned Dak Prescott and company thanks to some timely scoring and clutch turnovers. The final blow on 98 Rock.
3: Snap to Prescott with under a minute and a half to go. Prescott in the pocket, fires downfield, busted up into the air, picked off by Alex Anzalone. With 1:16 to go, Tampa Bay with an 8-point lead, and Alex Anzalone dives for the football and hauls it in to force a third turnover today against the Cowboys.
1: And the story there was undrafted rookie QB Jalen Daniels going into Dallas and getting his first career win in the NFL. That is Tampa's first win of the season as well. SportsCenter All Night, ESPN Radio, back to the ice. Mammoth Bruins. Bruins won their first two games of the season, then consecutive losses by three goals. We'll jump to the second period here. Boston out in front.
26: Back up top for Hampus. Backing toward the far side. Gives over there to Geeky. Now to Pasternak. Score! One-timer by Pasternak. He's got two. Both on the power play. It's 4-0.
1: 98.5, the Sports Hub. Pasternak, his ninth game with two power play goals, 422 goals. Ties Brad Marchand for fourth most in franchise history. Also had two assists. The Bruins are back in the win column. They take this one 6-1. Stars, Sabres, Buffalo enters the matchup 2-1 after a pair of comeback wins on home ice. Trying to make it three straight in the second. Dallas up 1-0.
26: Harley back for Steele. Low shot, score!
2: It somehow squeezed through Luukkonen, and Steele's shot finds the back of the net. The Stars with a 2-0 lead.
1: 96.7 FM, the ticket. The Stars tack on two more and blank the Sabres 4-0. The Sabres are shut out for the first time since November 28th of 2025. They'd scored in a goal in 61 straight games. Blackhawks, Islanders. Blackhawks still trying to get their first win on the road this season. They enter this one 0-3, and we're in the first.
4: Islanders hoping to get a quick goal here. Head into the room with the lead. Off the faceoff, Schaefer with a shot. Blocked out, rebound, they score! And that's three for Bo Horvat. Three power play goals on the season. He scored in three consecutive games, and the Islanders take a 1-0 lead.
1: Islanders Radio Network, the first of two goals for Horvat. His three-game goal streak matches the second longest of his career. He only has one four-game goal streak back in 2022, and the Islanders beat the Blackhawks 4-1. The Sharks beat the Blues 3-2. The Lightning beat the Wild 3-2 as well. The Avalanche beat the Flames 7-3, and the Golden Knights beat the Maple Leafs 4-3 in overtime. We brought you the latest on Georgia, Alabama. Another highly anticipated showdown Saturday is the Red River Rivalry at the Texas State Fair. Kickoff set for 3:30 Eastern on ABC. And tune in for college football action as Florida hosts South Carolina. 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That and more when SportsCenter All Night continues. 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
30: 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We'll talk a little Utah Jazz with Shreyas Lada from the Salt Lake Tribune. 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
16: 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Coming up on SportsCenter All Night. The winless Bucks head to Jerry's World for a Thursday night battle with the Cowboys.
31: Man in motion. Handoff. Williams into the middle. It opens up wide. He walks the dog. Javonte Williams, among the league leaders in touchdown, has put the Cowboys up first.
16: The White Sox try to end a 120-year drought in Game 4 against the Guardians.
32: Swing and a miss. Got him chasing the sweeper in the dirt. And the strikeout, and Betty escaped for the White Sox. No runs, no hits. The Guardians leave them loaded.
16: Ball out in the Bronx from another early October exit.
33: When you saw the ineptitude that was on that baseball field, particularly in Game 2, when you commit 5 errors in a game, when you commit 3 errors in the first inning, when it's spread around from the third baseman to the shortstop to the second baseman, it's just embarrassing.
16: Taking the reins back in Denver.
34: Sean Payton is going to get more involved in play calling and take a more collaborative approach, pairing with offensive coordinator Davis Webb. It's a little fuzzy exactly how this is going to work.
16: Plus, the GOAT keeps adding to her trophy case.
0: Each one of these have not been taken lightly in my heart. 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But this one here, I don't know, I cried a little bit harder, you know. This one here is just a little bit different.
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1: Coming up, Jerry's World, the place to be on a Thursday night as the Cowboys welcome the Buccaneers to Big D. SportsCenter All Night presented by Progressive, ESPN Radio, and the all-new ESPN app, SiriusXM Channel 80. Postseason baseball in Chi-Town. We got a college football showdown in Tuscaloosa on Saturday, and it is hardware season in the W. But how about them Cowboys? Dak and company 2-2 to start the season. The winless Bucks in town trying to get one in the win column. And a big one this would be. History says Thursday night belongs to the Cowboys, though. Five straight home wins dating back to 2022. Dallas an 8.5-point favorite here. And Dak's 13-7 in his career on Thursday night. And it's the offense that has Dallas finding some dubs early. Cowboys currently averaging just over 30 points per game this season, tied with the 49ers for second most in the NFL, only behind the Bills. And the offense is the story for the other side as well. Former Kansas quarterback and undrafted rookie Jalen Daniels making just his second career start, with Baker Mayfield expected to miss a minimum of 3 weeks with a thumb injury. The Bucs have been close in every game. They've lost all of them by one possession. They just need a win. Cowboys open the game with a nice 7-play drive to get down to the 1 yard line.
31: Under center, second and goal. Man in motion. Handoff. Williams into the middle. It opens up wide. He walks the dog. Javonte Williams, among the league leaders in touchdowns, has put the Cowboys up first.

0: first.
1: 105.3 The Fan. We're still in the first quarter, and it's Tampa this time with a drive of its own, 15 plays to be exact.
2: Dallas 7, Tampa Bay nothing, as Otten motions from right to left. Snap goes to Daniels. Daniels drops back to the 13, throws it to Bucky on the right side. Stiff arm, reaches the ball to the right pylon. Touchdown, Tampa Bay! One of the longest drives in franchise history. Results in 6 for the Buccaneers. Bucky Irving takes it into the house, his first receiving touchdown of the season. And how about Jalen Daniels? 8 straight completions, marching Tampa Bay down the field to pull the Buccaneers within a point.
1: That from 98 Rock, and Jalen Daniels came out on fire. Started the game 9 of 10 passing with that touchdown. And the Cowboys would tack on a field goal before the half, take a 10-7 lead into the locker room, but the party was winding down for Dallas in the third.
2: 14-yard line of Dallas. Daniels takes a snap. They'll hand it. Coming near side of Buka on the jet sweep. Jumps into the end zone. Touchdown, Tampa Bay. 2 plays, and they go the length of the field to take a 13-10 lead on the Cowboys and shell-shock Dallas here to start the second half. Daniels takes a snap, handoff Irving, dashes behind the left side of the line and powers his way into the blue end zone. Touchdown, Tampa Bay! Bucky Irving plows in for his first score of the night. 13 rushes, 123 yards, and a 20-10 lead for the Buccaneers here in Dallas.
1: The calls again from 98 Rock, and Irving had a night, finished with a career-high 165 yards, a touchdown. It's his second career game with 150 rushing yards and a touchdown. And Tampa tacked on a field goal and closed the third quarter with a 24-10 lead. Game wasn't done yet, though. In the fourth, Cowboys had marched down the field on a 10-play drive. Prescott to George Pickens for 6, but the 2-point conversion failed. And it's 24-16 Tampa late in the game. Dallas down to its last offensive possession. Can Dak and the boys get it done?
2: Snap to Prescott with under a minute and a half to go. Prescott in the pocket, fires downfield, busted up into the air, picked off by Alex Anzalone with 1:16 to go. Tampa Bay with an 8-point lead, and Alex Anzalone dives for the football and hauls it in to force a third turnover today against the Cowboys. Daniels takes a snap, takes a knee. Under 30 seconds to go. Dallas will not use its final timeout. And this one belongs to the Bucs. Tampa Bay 24, Dallas 16. What a way to come on the road, deal with adversity. But Tampa Bay with 419 yards of total offense, led by the rookie quarterback.
1: And so the winless Bucs storm into AT&T Stadium and get their first win of the season. The Bucs closed as an 8.5-point underdog and won outright, their largest upset win since 2019 against the Rams, and have now won 2 of the last 3 games against the Cowboys. They were 1-10 in previous road contests in Dallas. Jalen Daniels, 19 of 25, 189 yards in the air, a passing touchdown. He added 23 rushing yards on the ground, his first career win. And Daniels after the game on getting the dub.
3: Yeah, I mean, hats off to our defense. I mean, they played lights out the whole entire game. Alex Anzalone being able to get that game-winning interception. I appreciate those guys for everything that they did this week. But offensively, I think that we went out there and was able to execute our game plan, giving the ball to our playmakers in space and allowing them to be able to make plays. And special teams, I think all 3 levels of our team today was able to go out there and be able to make plays. And I think that's what allowed us to be able to go out there and go win a football game.
1: Bucks head coach Todd Bowles after the game as well on how they were able to get it done.
4: Well, we played good complimentary football in all 3 phases starting out, and that kind of spurred everything in the first half. I thought we got in there 10-7. We gave up the field goal on 1 play, but we came back in the second half with Bucky's big run. I thought Jalen did an excellent job taking care of the football for the most part. And, you know, defense played well. I didn't like the drive at the end. They gave him the touchdown for 99 yards. But for the most part, they played hard. They didn't play perfect, but they played hard, and they stayed together, and we got a win.
1: And the Cowboys, it's their first loss to a team that entered 0-4 or worse since 2019. They gave up 241 rushing yards. And Cowboys owner and GM Jerry Jones, he took notice.
5: Extraordinarily, extraordinarily disappointed. You really do need to get it done when it's there to take. And they basically were very physical. I thought both their fronts really.

0: was really surprised at how well they ran the ball, how they ran it between the tackles. And that was surprising. And we thought if they were going to run it, they'd do it outside. And I thought we'd put it on the quarterback's shoulders. Their staff, their quarterback, all their players got a great victory here tonight. And it was a tough loss for us.
1: Both teams now get 10 days rest. Dallas travels to face the Packers on Sunday, October 18th. The Buccaneers host the Steelers at Raymond James Stadium the same day. SportsCenter All Night, ESPN Radio 2, the Diamond, Guardians, White Sox on ESPN Radio. Game 4 from the south side of Chi-Town. White Sox lead the series 2-1, trying to wrap it up and move on to the ALCS for the first time since 2005. Keep the dream alive. How much of a dream is it right now? Well, the White Sox are looking to clinch a postseason series at home for the second time in franchise history. That first one was in 1906, 120 years ago. Might be more of a dream for Cleveland, though. Guardians haven't won a World Series since 1948. Teams to lead 2-1 in a best-of-5 postseason series have gone on to win more than 70% of the time. So you're telling me there's a chance. Well, first we need some runs. Zeros on the board early, then in the third, White Sox at the plate.
2: The pitch. It's Antonacci, a line drive right center toward the alleyway on the move. DeLotta reaches out and makes the catch. Tagging from third, Mydroff scores. Holding at second base is Vargas. Sack fly. Sam Antonacci makes it 2-0 Chicago.
1: And that's how the third would end. So we move ahead to the fifth. Still 2-0 Sox.
2: 3-1 pitch. Swing and a ball drilled deep to right, hooking toward the corner off the bat of Bailey. It is gone. Pinch hit homer, and Patrick Bailey gets the Guardians on the board. 2-1 White Sox. First homer of the series for Cleveland.
1: Guardians would end the fifth with a one-run lead. Chicago plates two in the bottom half to retake the lead, and then things really get wonky in the sixth. Still there.
2: Infield in, Adell, the ninth batter of the inning. And he goes the other way. Pushes one to right for a single. Here comes Kwan. Ramirez right behind him. He scores. The throw is offline for Braden Montgomery. DeLotter stops at second base. And Joe Adell, a two-run single to right. And the Guardians have blown this game open. 9-4 Cleveland.
1: So six runs for Cleveland in the sixth, and they go on to win this one 9-5. The Guardians force a winner-take-all game 5 Saturday in Cleveland. They're the sixth team in MLB postseason history to force game 5 after losing the first two games at home of a best-of-5 series. Guardians catcher Patrick Bailey finished 2-of-3, a home run off the bench, his first career playoff home run and first career pinch hit home run, and he spoke with Jesse Rogers after the game.
3: You didn't start the game, but you certainly helped finish it. How surprised were you that Gavin Williams was in this game to finish it off?
4: Nothing surprises me at this point with this group. Obviously, with the game on the line, we got Cade Smith and Gavin Williams at the end. You're feeling pretty good, and obviously that was a big win, and got another one to go.
3: Let's go back to you entering the game with that homer. It looked like a mistake pitch that hung up there a little bit, and you took care of it.
4: Yeah, I mean, was able to get into a good count, got a heater, took a good swing on it. Happy it went over.
3: I wonder if the next inning at bat was even more impressive for yourself, taking that curveball the opposite way.
4: I like homers. Homers are cooler. Homers are way cooler. But yeah, we'll take the RBI single too.
3: How about this team to come in here after losing two at home and steal two on the road? What a wild series. How can you put it into words?
4: Yeah, I mean, it's been probably not exactly how we drew it up, but we got a game 5 in Cleveland, which is awesome. And I mean, this crowd in Chicago was awesome. This atmosphere was awesome. And playoff baseball is pretty cool.
3: Patrick, congrats to you Saturday.
4: Thank you.
1: All right. So next up, that winner take all game 5 as the series shifts back to Cleveland. The road team has won the first 4 games of the best of 5 series for the first time since the 2015 ALDS. First pitch Saturday night, 8 Eastern. And while the Guardians live to fight another day, in the Bronx, not so much.
5: Baker's set. Here's the pitch. A swing and a miss. Strike 3. The ball game is over. And for the third time ever, the Tampa Bay Rays are headed to the American League Championship Series. a three-game sweep over the New York Yankees.
6: For the 17th consecutive season, the New York Yankees season ended short of the ultimate goal of winning a World Series. The most recent postseason failure, a sweep at the hands of the Tampa Bay Rays, a series in which the Yankees never led. It was just the third playoff series in franchise history where that happened. New York designated hitter Ben Rice.
7: They outplayed us, plain and simple. Outpitched us, outhit us. It's really that simple.
6: The 17 seasons without a championship is the second longest drought in Yankees history. The only longer stretch without a title was the team's first 20 years of existence from 1903 to 1922. Yankees ace Cam Schlittler.
8: We didn't meet the expectations of the fans and this organization, and there's a certain standard of being a Yankee, and we didn't fulfill that. Again, we have all the pieces to succeed and win a championship, but at the end of the day, that's not what we did this series.
6: The Bronx Bombers have now gone 13 straight playoff appearances without a World Series title. Tied for the fourth longest streak in postseason history. Yankees manager Aaron Boone on what's gone wrong in October for his team in recent years.
9: Yeah, every year's different. 22, where I felt like we were really a really great team, but then in August, we lost 3-4 like integral pieces to our team and kind of went into the postseason not the same. 24, we get to the World Series and fall short. Last year, I felt like we were really good at the end and really complete at the end, only to go home. This year, you know, we're missing a couple of key guys, including Aaron. But we also did that all year, and it doesn't mean you can't go win.
6: Since taking over in the Bronx in 2018, Boone has led the Yankees to the second-best regular season winning percentage in baseball. However, the team is 27-30 in the postseason. New York captain Aaron Judge on whether Boone is the right leader for this team.
10: Yeah, he's our manager. He's running this ship. He puts us in the right position to go out there and succeed, you know, especially a season like this where, you know, I'm banged up missing 100 games, you know, for him to manage it the way he did and, you know, put us in the best position to get into the postseason and get an opportunity to win a World Series. You know, he's definitely at our back and is a guy.
6: Boone's eight postseason appearances are tied for the most without a World Series title by a manager in Major League history. And of eight managers in Yankees history to coach at least 8 years with the team, he's the only one to not win a championship. Judge on what the franchise needs to do to once again meet expectations in the Bronx.
10: We're the Yankees. I feel like they should go all in and do what they need to do and find if we got holes, if it's finding certain players or personnel, whatever we need, you got to go out there and get it. Yeah, that's why I signed back here to play with the Yankees, is to fight for a championship every single year and to go all in.
1: Yankees swung the bats well all season. They had 12 hits total, though, in a three-game series with Tampa. A lot of noise on Thursday about possible changes coming in New York. At least one person says maybe not yet. Maybe Boone and Cashman get one more. Our Buster Olney on GetUp.
11: I think he's going to be back. Brian Cashman's the general manager. His contract is up in the next month. I think they'll renegotiate a deal there. He and Aaron Boone are really close. The only question is whether or not Hal Steinbrenner steps in and said, look, we have to make a change. I don't think that'll happen.
1: So we'll wait and see on any decisions in the Bronx. For now, the Yankees are out, and they'll turn their attention to the 27 season. And a reminder, the MLB postseason is on ESPN Radio. Catch all the action right here and on the ESPN app presented by Gusto. And up next, big news for the Broncos. 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
1: 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Chris Burnett with you here on SportsCenter All Night. Big news in Denver on Thursday. Broncos making some changes. ESPN's Adam Schefter on NFL Live with the latest.
22: The Denver Broncos also are going to have a change in the way they approach their offense. Sean Payton is going to get more involved in play calling and take a more collaborative approach, pairing with offensive coordinator Davis Webb. The two men met Monday. They've been meeting this week. Webb was calling the plays at practice yesterday, at least calling them in to the quarterback, Bo Nix. So it's a little fuzzy exactly how this is going to work. But the bottom line is this. The Broncos head coach Sean Payton is going to be more heavily involved in how this offense is called Sunday in Los Angeles against the Chargers.
1: And that could be the right thing at the right time for the Broncos. Denver, a pedestrian 2-2 to start the season, averaging just 280 yards per game offensively. That's good for 27th in the league. And as for the biggest issues with play calling, head coach Sean Payton.
23: There'd be too many things just to list, you know, the based, like we know we have to improve our balance and running the football. There's a handful of things. And then, you know, the hard thing when you are not the head coach is certainly there are things that you want to feel like are cleared, where when you're calling them as the head coach, you're in your mind prepared to say, hey, I don't have to run it by anyone. So it's changing things up and really trying to reduce some of the calories to get back to doing some things really well, and that's going to be the focus.
1: Clearly some things not to the head man's liking. Few have been better with the play sheet in their hand than Sean Payton, and his team needs him. Broncos 0-2 on the road this year at the Chargers on Sunday in L.A. And back east, rough start for Philadelphia. Eagles also 2-2, but the frustrations boiled over for all to see in Sunday's loss to the Rams. Eagles blew a 20-10 halftime lead that included a hot mic outburst from Jalen Hurts on the sideline. So what do we make of this? And Hurts, Mike Golic on the Golics.
0: Can you rely on him in a shootout where you basically have to throw the ball all the time? Probably not as much. He needs to be more in a balanced offense. But when he's had a chance to show out a couple of Super Bowls, he was the best player. Even the loss to Kansas City, he was the best player on the field. You know, he can take over a game with his legs and arm combined. But, you know, he's one that does need the team around him. Like I said, they've had the best O-line in the league for a couple of years when Jason Kelsey was on the team and obviously Lane Johnson was still playing. And they had a really good defense. So it was kind of more a team effort, but we know we separate the quarterback out of that when it starts to get picked apart.
1: Well, they're picking him apart. Eagles, they're bottom 10 in points per game, total yards per game, yards per play, passing yards per game, and sacks allowed. Head coach Nick Sirianni and the Eagles are back at it in London this weekend. They'll face the Jaguars on Sunday at 9:30 a.m. Eastern Time. 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
24: 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What more could you want?
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26: No one's talking about Georgia. Well, they're going to start talking about him now.
27: Just classics. Like, it's game after game. What's on the line? It lives up to the hype all the time.
1: Every year you get one on the calendar, you circle the second the schedule comes out. Well, this is it. These two have played 76 times and both teams 5-0 or better for just the second time ever in the series and the first since 1942. Dogs haven't won in Tuscaloosa since overtime in 2007. They got the head man to do it despite the record against his old team. Kirby Smart knows that building better than anyone. It's where he learned to be who he is today from the GOAT. Lewis Riddick with more on First Take.
28: I trust the Georgia program. I trust Gunnar Stockton. I trust Kirby Smart. Kirby Smart is the closest thing that we've ever seen to Nick Saban.
29: He's also 2-7 against Alabama.
28: That's true. But you know what? I don't go on past history. Defensively, they hunt. They just hunt, man, and they hunt and they hunt. And Kirby Smart, if you sit and talk to this dude, he right now, he is the standard. I love Keelan Russell. I trust Gunnar Stockton because he has been in these big games.
1: Kirby and the Bulldogs will need that mentality. Dogs giving up 13 points per game defensively. Alabama scoring almost 50 themselves on offense. The weather could be a factor in this one. We're watching it. Dogs tied 7:30 Eastern Saturday night on ABC. And then heading north, Maryland will make the trip to Columbus, Ohio on Saturday to face the Buckeyes. Jeremiah Smith's already the best wide receiver to ever play for Ohio State. He's working his way up the Big Ten boards as well and the NFL draft boards. Here's ESPN NFL draft analyst Mel Kiper Jr.
30: Right now, you're talking about number one player and everybody else because there's nobody at any other position. Leonard Moore, cornerback Notre Dame, is right there. Colin Simmons has been an outstanding pass rusher this year at Texas, but it is Jeremiah Smith. And then a big gap down. If you do a rating, he'd be my 9-9. That was my highest grade I ever gave a player. It was a 9-9. It was John Elway. He would be that 9-9 guy, and everybody else would be in that 9-7, 9-6 range.
1: And when we come back, we are heading to the south side of Chicago. 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
8: 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But somehow, these Utes still feel familiar. 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Sean O'Connell and Spence Jackets have the best daily coverage of your Utes all season long on your home of the Utes and your home for football, ESPN 700 and 92.1 FM.
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1: Las Vegas Aces center Asia Wilson won a record fifth WNBA Most Valuable Player Award for the 2026 season, becoming the first player in league history to win three straight MVPs. The Tampa Bay Buccaneers beat the Dallas Cowboys 24-16 on Thursday night for their first win of the season. Running back Bucky Irving ran for a career-high 165 yards, including a 72-yard run to set up the touchdown that put Tampa Bay ahead for good while scoring twice himself. And the Cleveland Guardians used a six-run sixth inning to rally past the Chicago White Sox to force a decisive Game 5 in Cleveland on Saturday with the ALCS on the line.
15: Runners at the corners, two down. The pitch from Williams, and the curve is looped into shallow left, charging in as Kwan on the run reaches out, and he makes the catch, and the Guardians walk the tightrope in the ninth inning, and the Cleveland Guardians win Game 4. They force a winner-take-all Game 5 Saturday night in Cleveland.
1: You heard it right here on ESPN Radio. Chris Burnett with you on SportsCenter All Night. Roxy Bernstein and Greg Olson had the call for Game 4. Let's head to Chicago now to check in with the guys. Take it away, Roxy.
15: Well, Chris, a wild Game 4. The Guardians got down early. Their backs are against the wall. It was a must-win for Cleveland. They responded as the Guardians scored three in the fifth inning. then send 10 to the plate, scoring six in the top of the sixth, and hold off the White Sox, win the ball game 9-5, and now we're going back to Cleveland for a winner-take-all game five Saturday night.
0: Well, this is the offense that we expected to see. We did not see it all in Cleveland, and the offense woke up both times trailing here in Chicago down to their elimination game, and they just found a way. And it came down to Joe Adell giving them a spark in game two, and then Jose Ramirez has really taken over these last two games.
15: Long two-run homer in the top of the fifth inning. And also Patrick Bailey, who didn't start the game, but Bailey with a pinch-hit homer. That's what got the offense going, and it took eight Cleveland pitchers. Parker Messick started, lasted just two and a third innings. Eric Sobrowski gets the win, but it's the postseason. And Gavin Williams, who had never pitched in relief in his entire major league career, regular or postseason, comes in to get the final three outs.
0: Yeah, I mean, the White Sox get Cade Smith out of the game with a long Vargas home run and a Murakami walk, and you're going, uh-oh, you know what? This is going to get interesting. They bring in a guy who's got almost as good a stuff as Cade Smith and Gavin Williams. And after giving up the single, he settled in, got a big punch out, and found a way to get out of the jam.
15: What are you looking forward to in game five?
0: I really am just going to go, who's going to step up? Every game, it's been somebody stepping up. The White Sox shouldn't have won two games in Cleveland. Cleveland shouldn't have won two games here. Jose Ramirez, as I said, one of the best players in the world, has shown up here in Chicago. Can he continue what he's done and take over the game in Cleveland?
15: So the Guardians in a must win. Get it done and force the Game 5 Saturday night in Cleveland. Once again, our final in Game 4 was the Guardians 9, the White Sox 5. For Greg Olson, Roxy Bernstein right here on your home for every pitch of the postseason. Major League Baseball on ESPN Radio and the ESPN app as we go back to Chris Burnett in the studio.
1: Thanks, guys. Great job out there tonight. We'll see you Saturday night in Cleveland. 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
9: Extraordinarily disappointed. We really do need to get it done. It was a tough loss for us.
12: This is a complete disaster. You assume Dak Prescott can put points on the board, and it simply doesn't happen.
16: National Football League is going to come down to the fourth quarter. We had a chance to still get back in and try to win the game, and we came up short.
17: A winless team comes into your home stadium. Yeah, we're supposed to win that. It sucks, and right up there close to embarrassing.
1: Thursday night football in Dallas. The story of the night, though, belonged to Tampa's undrafted rookie quarterback, Jalen Daniels. He finished 19-25, 189 passing yards, a passing touchdown, added 23 rushing yards on the ground, and got his first career win. The Buccaneers got their first win of the season while rushing for 241 yards. It wasn't the worst night from Dak Prescott. He finished 24 of 42, more than 300 yards passing, a passing touchdown, but he did have a pair of interceptions, and he threw an interception on the final offensive drive. It was second and one from the Buccaneers 24, and that just won't get it done. Here's Dak after the game.
17: It's a loss we're supposed to have, definitely supposed to have. It's to use the word embarrassing. It's tough. I feel like I'm discrediting the NFL if I use that, and particularly the Tampa Bay Bucs and a great Todd Bowles coach and defensive coach team. Guy's been a winning coach for a long time, and whether he's been a head coach or a defensive coordinator, and that's the plan, and what they did tonight is the reason for that. And so to say embarrassing, I think I'd be discrediting them, but we're definitely supposed to win this game. This is a game, you know, that was a game we're supposed to have on paper, or whichever way you want to look at it. And I think Shotty said it best in the locker room. In this league, you've got to win the games you're supposed to win. And when a winless team comes into your home stadium on a Thursday night primetime game, yeah, we're supposed to win that. And so it sucks, and right up there close to embarrassing, but I don't know if I would say that.
1: So just not a good scene in Dallas tonight. ESPN NFL analyst Kevin Clark on SportsCenter.
3: If you lose your get right game, you're the get right game. And that's something nobody in Dallas wants to hear right now, but this was a sloppy football team. They missed 14 tackles before a late run there when they were trying to get back in the game. Dak Prescott was 2 of 12 against that Tampa Bay blitz. The offensive line didn't hold up. They seemed confused. Obviously, CeeDee Lamb's injury had something to do with that, but this was a sloppy football team. They couldn't tackle in space. Bucky Irving, when he was out there, was running wild. This was a complete disaster in all three phases. I mean, talking about special teams with the fumble there. So this was as disastrous as it gets. And this is, I believed in, frankly, both these teams coming into this season. But after what I saw from Tampa Bay for the first month of the season, I'd written Tampa Bay off. I'd written Todd Bowles off. I'd written this defense off. And all of a sudden, the Cowboys solve all of your problems because you go and play them and you show how bad they are. So this is a complete disaster for everybody, frankly. At home, primetime, you assume Dak Prescott can put points on the board against a defense that's just been stuck in the mud, and it simply doesn't happen.
1: And it didn't stop there. Clark with more.
3: This is an identity loss. And one thing about the Cowboys is you always thought they were going to be able to score points. Well, we didn't see that tonight. So the defense that all offseason always said was they had to be average. By the way, they're not average. But we thought they could win a game where they give up 24 points to the Tampa Bay Buccaneers, who've been sloppy the first month of the season. We thought that there were a lot of knowns here that are simply not happening. And so I think that's the most disappointing thing for Jerry Jones, is he thought he had a team that could put up a bunch of points, could win a game like this. And it was simply too many mistakes. The Cowboys defense is not getting better. In fact, they're finding different ways to lose. I mean, in the first week of the season, it was soft coverage. They were giving up all those third downs. This week, it was missed tackles and letting Bucky Irving run wild. So unfortunately, instead of getting better, we're finding new holes every single week. And that is extremely worrying if you're in Dallas.
1: And it's about to be a long 10 days for the Cowboys. Both teams with 10 days rest, actually. Dallas travels to face the Packers Sunday, October 18th, and the Bucs host the Steelers the same day. In New England, Patriots are feeling good about themselves after coming up with a big win against Buffalo on Sunday in Orchard Park. A lot of folks didn't see that one coming. Bills wrap up a three-game homestand with a sour taste in their mouths, and that's despite Pat's QB Drake May throwing two interceptions. He also added three touchdowns in the air to make up for it, one of them in the fourth quarter to wide receiver Efton Chisholm, who spoke with Christine Lisi on making the one-handed grab that won the game.
4: With everything that was going on, you know, difficulty or not, just Drake gave me an opportunity, and, you know, trying to take advantage of every opportunity I get out there, you know. You don't know how many you get in the National Football League, so I'm just glad that he believed in me and he gave me that opportunity.
1: And what about the vibes in the locker room this week after getting the win? Chisholm with more.
4: Yeah, I think, you know, in the National Football League, every week is a big week, and it's hard to win in the National Football League, and we know that. And, you know, obviously, you know, we got tremendous respect for that opponent and, you know, how good they are and what they do. But we know that every week we're going to have to bring it no matter who we're playing or what their record is, because we know that everyone in this league is capable of beating anyone.
1: Yeah, hard to win is right. Buffalo usually pretty good at it too, though. Was the hype wrong? Andrew Hawkins shared his feelings on Get Up.
18: It seems a little fuzzy in the light, to be honest with you, Greeny, and I think we have been overestimating the Bills just a tad, because to your point about their first game coming against a winless Texans defense that is so bad, the head coach is now taking over play calling in week 5. We've seen how bad the Lions secondary, specifically on their defense, has been, and those were the two games where the Bills looked otherworldly. In the last two games after that, the Chargers and the Patriots, 4 turnovers from Josh Allen.
19: Yep.
18: The offense has looked a little disjointed. The defense hasn't looked great. And then they give up a very important division game at home against the Patriots with that team on the ropes. It is something that we should be questioning at this point in the season.
1: Buffalo will not get a ton of time to figure it out. Bills travel to L.A. to face the Rams on Monday Night Football. Kickoff set for 8:15 Eastern on ABC. And tune in Sunday as the Patriots host the Las Vegas Raiders. 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It's award season in the WNBA. And as we said a minute ago, your 2026 MVP goes to Aces forward Asia Wilson. 3 straight for the Aces star. And Wilson kept it real, speaking from the heart on Thursday when accepting the award.
19: each one of these have not been taken lightly in my heart. They've always been so special. But this one here, I don't know, I cried a little bit harder. You know, this one here is just a little bit different. And whatever that may look like or whatever that may feel, my fifth one, I think, is the one that's just, you know, when you dream as a young girl, you dream so big and you write your goals out and you just never imagine that you were able to just check them off. And when you're able to check them off, small wins, big wins, it truly means a lot. And so I think that's why I cried a little bit harder on this one, because 15-year-old Aisha wasn't sitting up here dreaming about being a 5-time MVP. She wasn't dreaming about being a 3-time champion. She was just dreaming about surviving this world. And so for me to sit up here with surrounded by these trophies and to be able to play the game of basketball every single day, it just means a little bit more to me, and it's something that I won't take for granted.
1: Well said, and so much truth there. You can't help but be happy for her and to see the award stay in Las Vegas. Ace is currently in a battle, though, to keep their season alive. They'll host the Valkyries in Game 3 later tonight in the WNBA semifinals. Golden State leads that series 2-0. SportsCenter All Night, ESPN Radio, more pucks and skates. Canucks, Hurricanes. Hurricanes are 4-0 in their last four games against the Canucks, dating back to October of 24. We'll pick it up in the third period, all Carolina.
20: Here's a chance for Carolina. They score! And here come the Hats! Logan Stankoven's first career hat trick. He kicks the extra point, 7-1 Carolina.
21: Can you script it any better that this find of finds in Logan Stankoven, that his first NHL hat trick is also his 100th NHL point?
1: 99.9 The Fan, and it doesn't stop there. Stankoven's hat trick, also the fourth in franchise history with an even strength, power play, and shorthanded goal in a game. Hurricanes with a big win, 7-2, third straight win after starting the season 0-1-1. For the Canucks, they've allowed 25 goals in five games this season. They're 2-3. It's the second most goals allowed in the first five games of a season in franchise history. Predators, Canadians. Predators haven't been good in this series, currently on a five-game winless streak, 0-3-2 against Montreal, their longest such streak in series history. We pick it up in the third period, game tied 2-2.
22: Stamkos left wing, Marchessault left goal line, back to Stamkos. Looking over his options, halfway through the power play, Josi one-timer, tipped in! Brad score! A Roman Josi rocket! Tipped in by Ryan O'Reilly. 3-2 Predators. 3:16 left in the third.
1: 102.5 The Game. Nashville tacks on two more for insurance in the third and wins it 5-2. The Predators had five unanswered goals after trailing 2-0. It's their second comeback win this season and first multi-goal comeback win this year. They had five last season. The Canadians, the loss snaps a five-game win streak against the Predators, and again, that was the longest in series history. Flyers, Senators, Flyers on a four-game winless streak, tied for the third longest streak to start a season in franchise history. The Senators, five straight wins against the Flyers, dating back to two seasons ago, and that's their longest in series history. In the third period,
23: here's Yakimchuk, turns, gets it back, his shot scores! Yakimchuk hammers it! Bombs away. And that's as simple as it gets, folks.
1: TSN 1200 and 2-1 is the final. The Senators get the win. And we got more pucks when we return. SportsCenter All Night continues soon. It's ESPN Radio.
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1: It was a good night to be a Tampa Bay fan, and that's exactly where we'll start. The Lightning's John Carlson bagged a pair of goals to help seal the win against the Wild. 102.5 the Bone with the call.
26: Left point Carlson. Across to the right point Gensel. Down low Kucherov right corner. Kucherov holds. High slot Carlson. Score! John Carlson!
1: Power
26: his second
1: play.
26: Goal tonight. The Lightning's first power play goal this year. It's 3-1 Lightning.
31: Number 4.
1: The Predators were down 2-0 to Montreal before rattling off 5 unanswered goals. Ryan O'Reilly with the deciding goal on 103.5 the game.
22: Stamkos left wing. Marchessault left goal line. Back to Stamkos. Looking over his options. Halfway through the power play. Yossi one-timer. Tipped in! Brad score! A Roman Yossi rocket. Tipped in by Ryan O'Reilly.
0: 2 Predators. 3:16 left in the third.
31: Number 3.
1: Logan Stankoven made sure the Hurricanes fans had plenty to cheer about, registering his first career hat trick and 100th career point in their 7-2 win. 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
21: This find of finds in Logan Stankoven, that his first NHL hat trick is also his 100th NHL point.
31: Number 2.
1: The Guardians were staring down elimination before exploding for a 6th spot in the 6th inning. Joe Adell had the big blow to cap the scoring off right here on ESPN Radio.
2: Infield in, Adell the 9th batter of the inning. And he goes the other way. Pushes one to right for a single. Here comes Kwan. Ramirez right behind him. He scores. The throw is offline for Braden Montgomery. DeLauder stops at second base, and Joe Adell, a 2-run single to right, and the Guardians have blown this game open. 9-4 Cleveland.
31: Number 1.
1: And finally, the winless Bucks came into Jerry's World and stunned Dak Prescott and company thanks to some timely scoring and clutch turnovers. The final blow on 98 Rock.
8: Snap to Prescott with under a minute and a half to go. Prescott in the pocket, fires downfield, busted up into the air, picked off by Alex Anzalone. With 1:16 to go, Tampa Bay with an 8-point lead, and Alex Anzalone dives for the football and hauls it in to force a third turnover today against the Cowboys.
1: And the story there was undrafted rookie QB Jalen Daniels going into Dallas and getting his first career win in the NFL. That is Tampa's first win of the season as well. SportsCenter All Night, ESPN Radio, back to the ice. Mammoth Bruins. Bruins won their first two games of the season, then consecutive losses by 3 goals. We'll jump to the second period here. Boston out in front.
26: Back up top for Hampus. Backing toward the far side. Gives over there to Geeky. Now to Pastrnak. Score! One-timer by Pastrnak. He's got 2. Both on the power play. It's 4-0.
1: 98.5, the Sports Hub. Pastrnak, his 9th game with 2 power play goals, 422 goals. Ties Brad Marchand for 4th most in franchise history. Also had 2 assists. The Bruins are back in the win column. They take this one 6-1. Stars, Sabres, Buffalo enters the matchup 2-1 after a pair of comeback wins on home ice. Trying to make it 3 straight in the second. Dallas up 1-0.
26: Harley back for Steele. Low shot, score!
21: It somehow squeezed through Luukkonen, and Steele's shot finds the back of the net. The Stars with a 2-0 lead.
1: 96.7 FM, the ticket. The Stars tack on 2 more and blank the Sabres 4-0. The Sabres are shut out for the first time since November 28th of 2025. They'd scored in a goal in 61 straight games. Blackhawks, Islanders. Blackhawks still trying to get their first win on the road this season. They enter this one 0-3, and we're in the first.
8: Islanders hoping to get a quick goal here. Head into the room with the lead. Off the faceoff, Schaefer with a shot. Blocked out, rebound, they score! And that's 3 for Bo Horvat. 3 power play goals on this season. He scored in 3 consecutive games, and the Islanders take a 1-0 lead.
1: Islanders Radio Network, the first of 2 goals for Horvat. His 3-game goal streak matches the 2nd longest of his career. He only has 1 4-game goal streak back in 2022, and the Islanders beat the Blackhawks 4-1. The Sharks beat the Blues 3-2. The Lightning beat the Wild 3-2 as well. The Avalanche beat the Flames 7-3, and the Golden Knights beat the Maple Leafs 4-3 in overtime. We brought you the latest on Georgia, Alabama. Another highly anticipated showdown Saturday is the Red River Rivalry at the Texas State Fair. Kickoff set for 3:30 Eastern on ABC. And tune in for college football action as Florida hosts South Carolina. 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What's next for the Cowboys, though, after a tough loss at home to the Bucks on Thursday Night Football? Coming up next with more is Unsportsmanlike with Evan, Canty, and Michelle. 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
16: 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The voice of the Utes, Bill Riley, ahead of Utah versus Kansas for a nighttime whiteout game. Lee Sterling handicapping the picks for the weekend, and Coordinator's Corner featuring the DC, Colton Swan. 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
17: When you say, can the Cowboys defense stop anybody? 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
27: 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If they can't stop these people, then they're going to have some problems for the rest of the way.
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27: If you're Christian Parker, in no way, shape, or form, can you go out there and let your defense embarrass you tonight against these people?
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3: 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The winless previously winless, Tampa Bay Buccaneers beat the Dallas Cowboys in Dallas 24-16 behind undrafted rookie free agent Jalen Daniels at the quarterback position and Bucky Irving in Texas with a huge game, 165 yards, 241 yards allowed by that Dallas Cowboys defense on the ground. Along with Michelle Smallman, Chris Canty, Evan Cohen with you. Good morning, everybody. How are we doing today?
27: We called it. Dallas Cowboys on upset alert. We called it. Mm. We knew it was going to happen, didn't we?
3: You talk now, Smalls. You're just shaking your head.
5: I'm mad at myself that I took them off the untrustables list.
27: Yeah.
5: We have seen this coming from them. They've been up and down all season. We had questions about them. Why do we continue to believe in the hype that year after year surrounds the Dallas Cowboys?
3: Why the big head shake, though? What are you most... like? Because I literally, we go to you just now, 2 seconds ago, and you're just shaking your head with the level of disgust. For anyone who doesn't know, Michelle is a Packers fan, not a Cowboys fan. Why already, a minute in, the big head shake?
5: Because there are certain things year after year that remain the same. And not being able to trust the Dallas Cowboys after they try and sell you that they're different, that this season is going to be different, is one of them. And I don't know why even for a second I fall for it. Because I didn't want to buy into this hype. When they're talking about we're going to be in L.A. for the Super Bowl, book it. We're going to be Gotti, the greatest offense there is. Watch out. There's nothing more dangerous than an old man with money. I even was, as the biggest detractor of them on this set, for a second was like, oh, look at the way that the NFC East has fallen. The Dallas Cowboys could cruise to a division championship. And then a

0: because of our analysis, but also because of a stadium worker screaming that at Dak on his way out of the game. But CC, 24-16, that was the score. How did the Buccaneers get this done? From an X's and O's perspective, before we get to the big picture on the drama around the Cowboys, how did Tampa get this done?
1: Well, let me say this. The Dallas Cowboys had their chances in the end of that game. In the fourth quarter, Dak Prescott and that offense was able to get it going. Dak Prescott, fourth quarter against the blitz, was 7-7, 104 yards, with a 118.8 passer rating. He was phenomenal against the blitz in the fourth quarter. The problem was the first three quarters against the blitz. He was 2-13, 31 yards, and 39.6 passer rating. It took him too long to figure out exactly what Ty Bowles was doing. And credit to that Bucs defensive staff, because they did a great job of mixing up the pressures. Dak said it in the postgame. They rarely saw the same look. And if they did, it was because the Cowboys didn't find a way to be able to stop the pressure, right? They had a lot of guys in Dak Prescott's face, even though the sack numbers weren't there for the Bucs. They were able to pressure him. They were able to get him off his spot. And the Dallas Cowboys offense just wasn't able to adjust. Todd Bowles blitzed Dak Prescott on 20 dropbacks. He had perfect balance in terms of the types of pressures that he was calling. He had 10 man pressures and 10 zone pressures in 20 total blitzes. That is masterclass in terms of a defensive play caller finding a way to keep an offense off balance. And then defensively, the Dallas Cowboys, they have communication issues, but the bigger problem that Christian Parker is facing is effort. If you look at all of those Bucs runs, the explosive runs that they had last night, it wasn't just breakdowns in terms of the X's and O's and support and not setting an edge. It was guys not hustling to the football. Coming out of halftime when Bucky Irvin rips off a 70-yard run, go back and look at the tape. Kenny Clark is loafing. Same thing with Rashawn Gary. Donovan Ezeraku looks like he's doing a tango with Tristan Wirfs going backwards, spinning in all kinds of mess. Mm. There are guys there at the point of attack that are unblocked, that don't make the play, that miss tackles. How do you explain that, though? Well, either you're coaching it or you're letting it happen. I put it on coaching. That's the only thing that it comes down to for me. If your coaches are condoning that type of play, that type of effort, then you're lost as a defense.
0: Yeah,
1: you're
0: watching
1: lost
0: this
1: as a
0: back.
1: Team.
0: I'm watching this back. Deron Bland, definitively effort on this play. The rest of them, on the play you're talking about, yeah, they're falling all over each other.
1: Huh. There are guys, they're unblocked. There are two linebackers for the Dallas Cowboys that tackle each other.
0: That's not a good thing, you're saying?
1: No, it's not a good thing. But again, this all falls at the feet of the head coach and the coordinator. And it's up to them to fix it. And so far, they haven't been able to get it done. They've played five games. In four of those games, those offenses set season highs in terms of yardage totals. You are the get-right game for everybody in the National Football League. For every offense that is struggling to find their footing, they can't wait to play the Dallas Cowboys. They are circling it on their schedule. And for all of the excuse making that everybody will come up with, Cowboys, three games in 11 days, one of them being the International Series down in Brazil. Okay, yeah, whatever. You had a undrafted rookie quarterback in his second career start on the road on a short week, and you couldn't find a way to get that done. That is a historically bad loss for the Dallas Cowboys. So when you say people are going to float out the term embarrassing, yeah, it was embarrassing. I don't give a damn that the other guys get paid too. Jalen Daniels is an inexperienced quarterback that was undrafted. And I get it, how you come into the league is how you come into the league. But he doesn't have a lot of experience.
0: Right.
1: And he looked like a seasoned vet out there. The Tampa Bay Buccaneers held the ball for damn near 40 minutes. If you're Christian Parker, you let that happen. You let that happen. I couldn't believe this stat when I saw it, Ev Smalls, but this is wild. Jalen Daniels is the first undrafted rookie quarterback to lead a winless team to a win in the common draft era. The first one. Ain't never happened before. Historically bad for the Dallas Cowboys.
2: How about them Cowboys?
1: Cowboys hadn't lost to a team 0-4 or worse at home since 1975. That's 50 years ago. So when there's an employee for the Cowboys that is mumbling, embarrassing.
0: Well, let me just jump in on this.
1: No, let me say.

0: It wasn't an employee. I'm saying I presented it wrong.
1: Well, whoever it was, when there's a media member, employee, anybody that's around the team, that's around the locker room, that's around the players, that's calling it embarrassing, and the players take issue with it, guess what? It was embarrassing. And if you're taking issue with it, don't be mad at people calling it what it is. Be mad at yourself because you put it out there for the world to see. That was a primetime game. You put that on tape, not them. Hey, something got to change in Dallas. I don't know if it's firing Christian Parker, demoting Christian Parker. Something got to change because what happened last night is unacceptable. And ownership told you as much.
0: Okay, well, let's hear from the owner of the team. That is Jerry Jones. You reference it. Disappointed in the loss. Surprised how well Tampa ran the ball. But just for clarification purposes, my fault, not CeCe's on this. I said a stadium employee. It was a third-party contracted personal driver that was in the bottom part, the like basement area of the stadium by the locker room that I guess said...
1: Well, that's where the parking lot is.
0: Yeah. So then that person said it was embarrassed. There's video of Dak kind of looking at the person, staring them down. Then Dak talked to a security person that he was walking with who then went to try to find the person. I don't know what you're going to do to a person to say embarrassed. Like, it's their right to say that. But you referenced the owner of the team, Jerry Jones. Here's what he had to say postgame.
2: Extraordinarily disappointed. You really do need to get it done when it's there to take. And they basically were very physical. I thought both their fronts. I was really surprised at how well they ran the ball, how they ran it between the tackles. And that was surprising. And we thought if they were going to run it, they'd do it outside. And I thought we'd put it on the quarterback's shoulders, their staff, their quarterback, all their players. Got a great victory here tonight. And it was a tough loss for us.
0: Something's got to change, you said, in Dallas. They have 10 days. 10 days now. Christian Parker, Smalls, I want to say, I could be wrong, he was on one of your power rankings, all the small things, something going into the season as like one of the hot names around the NFL as a defensive
3: X-factors,
0: coordinator.
3: X-Factors, I think it was.
0: X-Factors, thank you. CeCe's already putting his job in question.
3: Could be an X-Factor, could be positive or negative.
0: That is true.
3: And by the way, you said this Dallas Cowboys defense is a get-right game for teams, they circle in it? Good, because they have the Packers next.
1: There you go.
3: Good timing.
0: By the way, it is interesting what you're saying, because the Packers this week have the Bears without Caleb. The two of the guys that CeCe mentioned that were effortless last night are Packers guys, Kenny Clark and Rashawn Gary, who they got rid of.
3: Yeah, that's right.
0: And now and Micah's probably not going to play in that game. But we got to dive deeper into this embarrassing thing. Because I don't know how they're going to fight off the idea that this is, whether it's a driver, whether it's Chris Canty, whether it's a player, how could you lose at home to a winless team and not say that you're embarrassed by that?
3: With a backup quarterback. A winless team with a backup.
0: Undrafted rookie free agent backup quarterback. By the way.
3: Right.
0: That man is impressive.
3: You liked him for a long time.
0: Jalen Daniels, hire him. CEOs of Fortune 500 companies are looking at that guy and say, bring him in the moment he retires. He's impressive. We will get to all that because the embarrassing part of this. I mean, does anyone think that wasn't embarrassing? 888-SAY-ESPN, 888-729-3776. Was that an embarrassing loss last night for the Cowboys? We'll hear from you. We'll hear from Dak. We'll hear from Brian Schottenheimer. All coming up. We're on Sportsmanlike, presented by Progressive Insurance.
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14: 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Bucks now 1-4, beat the Cowboys now 2-3, 24-16. Backup quarterbacks in the year in the NFL are now 8-4. 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Congratulations to the Guardians. Gardos over the White Sox last night, 9-5. That'll force a game number 5. An elimination game both ways, obviously. Do or die. Game 5 Saturday, 8 p.m. Eastern time. Guardians had 6 runs in the 6th. Jose Ramirez, one of 2 players of the home run for the Guardians. And Gavin Williams, who's a starter, has never come out of relief, was a reliever last night for the Guardians in their win against the White Sox. The road team's doing unbelievably well in this series, so we will see what happens in a game number 5, heard right here on ESPN Radio on Saturday night, 8 p.m. Eastern start. Okay, so the embarrassing thing. So this is where this becomes the storyline today. What happened, Todd Archer, ESPN.com, is Dak Prescott walked down a long hallway to the locker room after the Cowboys 24-16 loss that previously won the Tampa Bay Buccaneers. He heard someone yell, embarrassing. It was a third-party contractor positioned just outside the player's exit from the AT&T Stadium field. We are showing the video on television right now on ESPN2. I will describe it for the radio audience. Dak then looks over his shoulder like basically, I'm sorry, what? Who said that? And was all angry, understandably so, about somebody saying that, of like, hey, I thought this is kind of family.
15: Safe space.
14: Safe space. And, well, maybe not. Here is Dak postgame on whether or not he thinks that loss was embarrassing last night.
16: It's a loss we're supposed to have. Definitely supposed to have. It's to use the word embarrassing.
0: It's tough. I feel like I'm discrediting the NFL if I use that, and particularly the Tampa Bay Bucks and a great Todd Bowles coach and defensive coach team. Guy's been a winning coach for a long time, and whether he's been a head coach or a defensive coordinator, and that's the plan. And what they did tonight is the reason

0: For that. And so to say embarrassing, I think I'd be discrediting them. But we were definitely supposed to win this game. This is a game, you know, that was a game we're supposed to have on paper or whichever way you want to look at it. And I think Shadi said it best in the locker room. In this league, you've got to win the games you're supposed to win. And when a winless team comes into your home stadium on a Thursday night primetime game, yeah, we're supposed to win that. And so it sucks and right up there close to embarrassing. But I don't know if I would say that.
1: No, it's embarrassing. You can go ahead and say it. Just own it. As a player, it's an abomination. That performance was awful. All of the synonyms for bad, you can go ahead and unhurl on the Cowboys today. Because they deserve everything. They deserve all of the criticism. The effort wasn't there. The coaching wasn't there. They got beat from pillar to post. I couldn't believe what I was watching. Coming out of halftime to allow the Buccaneers to set the tone again with that Bucky Irvin run. Abysmal. And then Abuka with the touchdown run a couple of plays after that. Defense is preparing to get a stop. It's 3rd and 21. You give up a completion to Abuka for a first down. How is that even possible? You go back and look at the tape. The nickel corner and the inside linebacker are jumping routes that are 10 yards short of the sticks. What are you doing? Get your depth. But these are things that a team that's fundamentally sound executes. And the Dallas Cowboys are not that. So, yeah, the players have to own it because they're the ones between the white lines, but the coaches have to own it too. It is embarrassing. And Jerry Jones has invested way too much in this team to have that kind of return.
2: Let's hear from Brian Schottenheimer, and then we're going to hear from you guys at 888-SAY-ESPN as to whether or not this was an embarrassing loss by the Dallas Cowboys. Here's Schottenheimer, his reaction on hearing someone inside the stadium tell Dak that was an embarrassing loss.
3: Motivating. We believe in what we're doing. We believe that we have good players, good coaches, and we believe the solution is in this room, and we're going to get back to work.
2: Smalls, you're shaking your head.
4: That's the right answer. It should be motivating when people inside your own building are telling you what they just witnessed was embarrassing. You should have the self-awareness to realize that they're right. I know Dak was trying to have a certain level of decorum by praising the opposition there, but have the self-awareness to realize that that was embarrassing for your fan base. We've seen this a couple times so far this season. Tucker Kraft talking about the fans in Green Bay booing them and how he didn't like that. Well, then give them something to cheer about.
5: Yep.
4: Things have turned around with Deshaun Watson, but the way he talked about the fans not treating him well, in his opinion, prior to them winning games. Again, have some self-awareness. This is your paying customer. And with the Dallas Cowboys, it's a little different because you told them the product was going to be better. So, yeah, if you set the bar up here, Super Bowl, greatest offense there is, and you can't even win a game at home versus a winless Tampa Bay Bucs team with a backup quarterback, you have told us that that's embarrassing. So don't be upset or surprised when people echo that sentiment based on the expectations that you set.
2: Rico in Jacksonville, listening on Sirius XM 80 at 888-SAY-ESPN, was last night an embarrassing loss for the Cowboys.
6: Good morning, everybody. Just want to say thank y'all for taking this call. Evan Campbell. Evan, you're amazing.
2: I am.
6: By the way, so thanks. I'm a Buccaneer fan in Jacksonville, and I'm going to say this. That was embarrassing. I'm trying to get Todd Bowles and Zach Robinson fired, but they're doing that themselves. But the Dallas Cowboys obviously is trying to help us keep them. I mean, we didn't have a sack. I mean, Reuben Bain, where are you? I mean, that's my point. I'm great that we won. Bucky looks amazing. Jalen Daniels, all these versions of Jaden Daniels looks amazing. But, I mean, yeah, that was an embarrassing.
2: That's an interesting angle, and thank you for the call. The Bucks.
1: You're upset that the Bucks won because you're trying to get the head coach in the OC fired.
2: Well, but that's an important note to the embarrassing aspect of this. Many people, including us, were wondering and hoping it wasn't because we like Todd Bowles. We think he's a good coach, as Dak pointed out. they had a head coach potentially on the hot seat. Mm. They showed the offensive coordinator, Zach Robinson, about 100 times last night because 5 OCs in 5 years on the Prime broadcast. They have an undrafted rookie free agent. It's like, I think as the show goes on, we're going to actually find more reasons as to why it was embarrassing. They were playing for their coach's job last night.
1: Yeah, but it wasn't a complicated formula for the Tampa Bay Buccaneers to have success. It's a short week, and you've got an undrafted rookie quarterback in his second start. What do you think the Tampa Bay Bucs are going to do?
2: Run.
1: They're going to run the football, and they're going to have high percentage throws. That's what it was.
2: And creative runs on the Buka
1: 21
2: run.
1: Of the 25 dropback attempts by Jalen Daniels were 10 yards or less. 10 yards from the line of scrimmage or less. What did you think they were going to do?
2: 100%.
1: They ran the ball 39 times. And listen, if the Cowboys are going to give up 165 yards before first contact, I'd run it 40 times too. But that's the problem that I have with this. It's not as if you couldn't see it coming. This was the only path for Todd Bowles' team to be able to get out of there with a win. And if you're Brian Schottenheimer, if you're Christian Parker, you know that. As the head coach, as the offensive play caller, and your DC Christian Parker, defensive play caller, you know what they're trying to do. You have to find a way to be able to combat that. That means that your offense, when you get the ball, you've got to capitalize. You've got to score points. On defense, when you have them backed up, when you have those third and longs, you got to find a way to be able to get off the field. When you get in the red zone, you got to anticipate that they're going to be able to try to throw concepts to the flat, and your guys have to be ready to communicate that and pass that off so you don't give the quarterback an easy throw. But guess what? If you make the game easy for a young quarterback, as the game wanes, he's going to get a little more confidence. And that's exactly what you saw. That's when you got Tez Johnson over the top on the post-corner route where Tez Johnson puts Deron Bland in a blender. That's when you saw the 3rd-and-21 pass to Emeka Abuka. Like, those are the types of things that as a young quarterback settles in and gets comfortable, they start to hit those types of throws. And the Dallas Cowboys only have themselves to blame because they couldn't stop the run, and that's where it starts for any good defense.
2: Well, if the Cowboys fans are embarrassed today, which I think they probably are, they should go to Lids and buy a really cool Cowboys hat because at least you'll look good repping the Cowboys because the players certainly didn't look good last night, but you can, Smalls, with your Lids hat, that's for sure.
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15: The Utes have a new coach at the helm. Forever Ute, Morgan Scalley, and almost an entirely new coaching staff, including changes to both coordinators. 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
23: 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We're going to put on our thinking caps and drop some knowledge today. 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
5: Number 5.
23: Checking in at number five, something that I have learned is that the Dallas Cowboys will always find a way to embarrass the people that believe in them. Anybody that has that off season where they drink the Kool-Aid on the Dallas Cowboys and they say, you know what? I'm buying what Jerry's selling. I think this year is going to be different. Look at the Dallas Cowboys and look at everything they did this offseason. Dak has finished second in MVP voting. I like what, at a time, not last year, of course. I like what Brian Schottenheimer did last year. Look at this offense. And the, I like what Christian Parker could bring to the table. They're going to find a way to embarrass you. They're talking Gotti. They're talking Super Bowl. I'm talking a yo-yo. A loss, a win, a loss, a win, a loss. I need some motion sickness pills when it comes to the Dallas Cowboys. But they find a way to embarrass the people that believe in them.
2: I'm fighting this one off. You didn't learn that now. You've known that your whole life. This is not new. You're the one who coined their kids have had kids since the last time that they won the Super Bowl.
0: Nah, but we thought it might be different this year.
23: We did think it was going to be different, Evan.
2: I did not.
0: Okay, that's great for you, but everybody, yeah. I'm talking about me, Smalls, people on this show, people on this network, thought it would be different for the Dallas Cowboys. Really smart folks that break the game down as good as anyone. Thought that it could be different based on the talent based on this team.
2: See, sometimes you need the dumb guy to tell you something. The dumb guy gets it right every so often.
0: It's hard to overcome the laundry sometimes. It's hard to overcome.
23: Next one.
1: Number four.
23: Speaking of laundry, the laundry that always has success, the Kansas City Chiefs. Kenneth Walker and the Chiefs are a perfect match. An absolute perfect match. And we can throw Eric Bieniemy in the mix there, too. But the Chiefs look like the Chiefs of old. They're sitting there undefeated to start the season, in large part because of the Kenneth Walker acquisition. You know this guy's a beast. He won Super Bowl MVP. He was able to step in and really turn on the Jets for the Seattle Seahawks, especially when Charbonnet goes down with an injury in the postseason. But he has already run for 537 yards, four touchdowns. He's on pace to rush for 2,282 yards, which would set an NFL record for most yards in a season. He has been ridiculous, and he is perfect for this team.
2: I could not agree more. It's a great one. That means it's going to be three interesting ones ahead of it. Here's my question back to you on this. Any part of you, considering how important you just laid out that he is, any part of you worried about overusage to make sure he's healthy later in the season? Because to your point, he's never been this level of featured back in the pros.
23: Oh, no, that means I'm going to have to trust Patrick Mahomes?
2: Well, that's not what I'm saying.
23: They're going to have a lesser dose of Kenneth Walker and Eric Bieniemy and Patrick Mahomes is what I'm going to put my stock into.
2: Okay, but that changes the offense, to be fair.
23: It does, but if you're going to change it and you're going to have to rely on different components, it's a pretty good component to rely on.
2: I guess what I'm saying is, it wouldn't surprise me if the Chiefs went out and doubled down on this. We've heard Tony Pollard's name. Like, you would think, well, the Chiefs wouldn't need a running back. Maybe getting another one actually does make some sense.
0: Well, yeah, I think you could always look to add depth at that position. What I will say is this. Kenneth Walker III is averaging 3 yards per carry before first contact. So he's getting through the line of scrimmage essentially untouched. And then once he gets to second and third level defenders, he's got to make a miss. That's why he's at the top of the league with broken tackles. He's got 12 broken tackles this season. A big part of what makes him special is how he's built, how explosive he is, how powerful he is. But if he doesn't have to shrug off defensive linemen and he's running over linebackers and safeties, I take my chances with him being able to hold up over the course of a 17-game regular season.
23: Next one.
1: Number three.
23: I hate this one, but I have to be fair. Number three is that I've learned that Ben Johnson is going to be a problem for me and for the rest of the NFL for a while. The Chicago Bears opened the season, and Caleb Williams and Ben Johnson and that offense hang 59 points on the Carolina Panthers. 59 points. They lose week two. Caleb gets banged up. You're like, ooh, are the Bears going to come back to earth a little bit? Ben Johnson is proving to us that this Bears team, his Bears team, might be quarterback-proof. Think about that for a second. They have won with three different quarterbacks to be sitting there at 3-1 through 4 weeks. He's won with Caleb Williams, he's won with Case Keenum, and he's won with Tyson Bagent. How many other coaches and or franchises would losing a player like Caleb Williams derail? A lot. Not the Chicago Bears. I've learned that Ben Johnson was right to take his time. He was right to tell us how good he was and how good he was going to be as a head coach, because he is every bit what he was selling.
2: The last team off the top of my head that I remember to have like this kind of success with three different quarterbacks was New England. The year that Brady was suspended, when it was Garoppolo, Brissett, and then Tom. I'm not comparing these guys to that, but I'm saying I'm comparing Ben Johnson to his fellow Belichick. North Carolina brethren now, I guess, Bill Belichick. I mean, Smalls, to your point, there's no indication of why he wouldn't be great moving forward. Maybe he won't be, and maybe we'll ultimately get to that point where we have to tear him down because we built him up. Like, hey, you haven't won yet, Kyle Shanahan style. But I mean, but come actually, on.
0: But he has won. He won the division.
2: No, I know.
0: In year one. He won a playoff game in year one.
2: There's no argument against your take, even for you as a Packers fan. He's awesome.
0: It feels inevitable with Ben Johnson.
2: Yeah.
0: It's not a matter of if he's going to win a title. It's when he's going to win a title.
2: Brad Stevens? That's like the last guy that comes up like... Hmm. I'm just thinking, you know, he won a title as an executive, but it's more of he's like, look how good he is so quickly.
0: Yeah.
2: I'm trying to think of one of those kinds of guys that it's like, he really? That? Like Bryce Harper, LeBron James, it's like crazy.
0: I guess McVay was that way though,
2: McVay?
0: Right? Yeah, they went to a Super Bowl in year two.
2: But was he as hyped coming in?
0: Oh, yeah.
23: Oh, so? Offensive yeah, genius. People were really big on him. Yeah.
2: All right.
23: Next.
3: Number two.
23: I have learned that the Las Vegas Raiders are absolutely legit. They're sitting there at 3-1. They played the Chiefs and had them up against the ropes. They only lost by 3 points. They had a chance to win the game at the end of the game. And they've done all this without the run game, Ashton Jeanty and company, really getting a lot of traction. I like what Clint Kubiak is building in Las Vegas. This team is legit.
2: Well, you can learn more about it, by the way, by listening here on ESPN Radio on Sunday. Patriots, Raiders, coverage begins noon Eastern, ESPN Radio, ESPN app. Football Sunday on ESPN Radio, presented by Gusto. What's interesting about that take, CeCe, in a weird way, and Smalls, correct me if I'm wrong on this, it's almost like they don't have to win for us to take them seriously.
0: Okay.
2: Because they've won the games that they should, in theory, now win, and they're playing competitive football.
23: Before the season, maybe the Dolphins game in week one, nobody thought that the Chargers would be this bad. No, we were very high on the Saints.
2: Right. But I guess what I'm saying is now in the moment, we know that they're better than the Chargers kind of thing. And like they should retroactively.
23: We didn't prior.
2: No, we didn't prior. Right. But I'm saying if they lose this week 24-17 to New England, you're not going to be like, oh, I was wrong about the Raiders. You'd be like, wow, they stood toe-to-toe with the defending AFC champs and the dynasty team of the Chiefs previously. Mm-hmm. It's almost like they don't... It's weird to say they don't have to win. They just have to be right there with these teams.
0: Well, here's what I will say. I think we have to recalibrate the expectations for them now with the 3-0 start and seeing how close they were to putting in the first loss of the season on the Kansas City Chiefs. This is a really good football team, and I think a big part of it is the coaching and Clint Kubiak finding ways to get easy offense for Kirk Cousins in that skill position core. They use everybody that's on that team. They distribute the ball well. They find opportunities to generate explosives. I really like that. And defensively, there's been a hell of a turnaround, right? They thought they were losing Max Crosby. They went out and signed a bunch of players on that side of the ball. They get Max Crosby back into the fold. That group has taken a quantum leap. So I think this is a good team, and they're going to be in the wild card mix at the end of the season.
23: And finally,
3: number one.
23: The number one thing that I have learned as we head into week 5 in the 2026 NFL season is that Brock Purdy is Mr. Relevant. In the NFL, a lot of times people want to default to their perception of someone coming out of the draft. And even though Brock Purdy has been consistently excellent, he's gone to a Super Bowl, so many people, because he was drafted with the last pick in the draft, he was Mr. Irrelevant, want to say it's because of the scheme he was in or the players around him, the talent that's propped him up. How many other players have had things fall apart around them and we've seen them not be able to meet the moment? Justin Herbert certainly hasn't. Jordan Love hasn't. We've had these conversations about Jalen Hurts. It doesn't matter who gets injured. Brock Purdy finds a way. He's number one in passer rating, QBR, and net yards per attempt, and he leads the NFL with 11 touchdown passes. He is absolutely Mr. Relevant.
0: Okay. I like it. I do have an omission, though.
23: of things I've learned.
2: How could you have an admission of what she's learned?
0: I feel like there's an admission. There's something.
2: This is amazing. You know what? We're going
23: to
2: tease this over.
23: To that now.
0: Hold on. It's the power rankings. So anytime we do power rankings,
23: okay. Everything
0: is open for debate.
23: As my accountability partner, so I look forward to your objections and omissions.
2: Here's the key, Here's the key. Mm. The key to this has to be, in my opinion, if you say she left something out, it has to be her take that she left out.
23: Something
2: that,
23: that I would have learned.
0: Okay.
2: All right. We will find out what that is coming up next. We're on Sportsmanlike, presented by Progressive Insurance.
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0: ourselves right. Even right. Now,
1: we can't get it right.
2: Rock into the game.
3: Oh. Damn, that boy can sing.
4: You must be crazy.
3: He good.
4: You must be crazy.
0: More embarrassing, that or the Cowboys lost last night?
5: Cowboys.
2: Cowboys.
5: Because I never told you I could sing.
2: At least that's entertaining. That's funny.
0: Somebody laughed at that.
2: Last night was not entertaining.
0: So Smalls gave her power rankings today. Yeah. Michelle's power rankings brought to us by Propane. Her top five things that she learned this year so far in the NFL. And you said...
5: Should I reset the list for those who might have missed it?
0: What a pro.
5: Thank you. The top five things that I've learned as week five in the NFL kicks off. Number five, the Cowboys will find a way to embarrass the people that believe in them.
2: Yep.
0: Check.
5: Number four, the Chiefs and Kenneth Walker, a perfect match.
0: Check. Mm-hmm.
5: Number three, unfortunately, Ben Johnson is going to be a problem for me and the rest of the NFL for a while.
0: Mm-hmm. Check.
5: Number two, the Raiders are legit, like what Clint Kubiak is building there.
6: Hope not this week against the Patriots.
5: Okay.
6: On ESPN Radio.
5: And number one, Brock Purdy is Mr. Relevant.
6: That's right.
2: Mm-hmm.
5: But Cece, as my accountability partner, you have some objections and omissions to things that I have learned?
2: Yeah, one of the things you should have learned is that the Atlanta Falcons are not going to be a sneaky tank team. You should know that because of what they did in week three with Michael Penix and Bijan Robinson coming in there

0: and lighten y'all tails up. You should know that.
1: You know what? That's it. I gotta give him that. That is specific to things you've learned.
0: That is something you learned the hard way.
1: I, you know what? Give him that. That's a good one.
2: I'd like to submit two as well.
3: Hold on. May I have a rebuttal here? To be fair, I didn't know if that was saying something about the Atlanta Falcons or just telling me how bad the Green Bay Packers are. But then they came out and beat the Saints.
0: They smoked the Saints. They scored 80 points in 2 weeks.
3: They did.
0: And both in primetime game. You should know.
3: And they have another primetime game coming up versus Baltimore.
0: Exactly.
1: All right, so here's Pat Costello with things that Michelle learned that she doesn't know that
3: Pat,
1: she learned.
3: Pat, objections.
0: You should know.
3: Well, I'm aware.
2: That the Chiefs are not going to be the worst team in their division and miss the playoffs, and that Cam Ward is not going to be good.
0: Thank
2: you should learn
0: you,
2: both of
0: thank
2: those.
0: You, okay. Pat, thank
1: can
0: you.
1: Can I give the further We're setup before the rebuttal? No, yes. Okay, let's do this. Small said she's right about that.
3: Thank you. Wow.
1: She thought the
3: take.
1: Chiefs, though, could hover as the team that replaces them in last place. She's wrong about that.
0: Yes.
3: Excuse me. Did you not hear number four on the list? The Chiefs and Kenneth Walker, a perfect match. I have learned that they are a perfect match because of the excellence we've seen out of him and out of this team to start undefeated. Right. So I already had that on the list. Now, that one I considered.
1: Wait, can I give you the setup, though? Michelle, the last 2 years, has had this faith in this guy's different. He's going to lead this team that's been stinky for a little bit.
3: Coming out of college.
1: You loved him coming out of Miami. He's going to be the guy. You did it last year, and you're like, coaching disaster. They have to make a change, whatever.
3: Brian Daboll's coming in.
1: They got all the bald guys now.
3: Bald is beautiful.
1: Yeah. And,
3: bald is not.
4: If we keep in a book right now, we ass.
3: But are you ready to say that he's not good?
1: I am ready to say this. I'm ready to say this, seriously, about Cam.
3: No, I'm being serious.
1: I'm ready to say something feels off with him in Tennessee. There's weird things with his interactions with the media.
3: Defensive.
1: There's two coaches in 2 years. They don't seem to be winning games. He doesn't seem to be pointing them in the right direction. I'm not writing him off. I'm not saying he's great. I'm saying that there seems, maybe that is just a bad fit.
0: So let me ask you a question then, because you're saying it seems weird. Is he the problem or are they the problem?
1: Okay, so they had a team in the AFC Championship game a few years ago. People forget, with Mike Vrabel and Ryan Tannehill as the quarterback. They made all these changes, right? So Rand Carthon comes in, general manager.
0: They literally ran Mike Vrabel off.
1: Yeah. They ran Vrabel off. Then they ran off Carthon. Then they bring in the guy from Kansas City, and Brian Callahan is there. Then they get him out of there. Then they get, second time around here with new coaches in the mix here. Robert Saleh already learned the first time. He went and spent time with the Packers and the Niners.
3: Right.
1: He'll be okay. And he brought in all these good coaches. I think it's him. I think it's got to be a little bit of Cam Ward, right?
3: He's not absolved, that's for sure. But I'm also not ready to say definitively that he can't be good. I mean, look at Bryce Young got benched at one point. He went through a lot of churn, and now he got the right coach, and look at what he's been doing.
1: Has there been a game, just to tie it back to last night for a second, 24-16, Bucks beat the Cowboys. Has there been a game where we left it with Cam Ward feeling the way we felt about Jalen Daniels? Not Jaden Daniels, Jalen Daniels. Undrafted rookie free agent who I'm like in love with this guy, the way he carries himself. He's phenomenal. But like he just feels like a true pro, right? Mm-hmm. Well, like so wise beyond his years. Have we felt that way about Cam Ward? Now, maybe we haven't watched him in a primetime game like this. Maybe they haven't had... what is his record as a starting quarterback? 3-18?
0: Mm-hmm.
1: And I understand you don't want to put it all on the singular quarterback. But I think Pat's point is fair. I think you did forget you learned that. Or you left that out of the things you learned. I will give... I did not understand CeCe nor Pat coming up with critiques for this. It didn't make sense to me
3: at
1: first.
3: One?
1: No, because I...
3: You want to tell me something I learned?
1: No, that's the whole point. But they did a really good job. You have learned those things.
0: Can I say this
1: things.
0: About Cam Ward, though? I mean, he played his rookie year under Brian Callahan.
1: Mm-hmm.
0: In his second season under Rob Saleh. Do we know if either one of those guys can coach?
1: I thought they should have gone all in for Mike McCarthy.
0: Okay, they didn't do that.
1: Right, I know.
0: And so I'm asking the question. Like, do we know definitively that either one of those guys is a good head coach?
1: Well, we know based on numbers that both of them are not, actually.
0: Well, that's my point.
1: Yeah.
0: So, like, it's hard to judge whether or not Cam Ward is the issue or the solution for the Titans being able to get out of the treadmill of mediocrity. Like, I just, I, I don't know. I will say this, from a talent standpoint, you'd be hard-pressed to find other players. You'll be hard-pressed to find 10 guys in the National Football League that have that kind of arm talent. He's got special arm talent. But it's about somebody being able to harness that and put the infrastructure around him to get up to play, get him to play to his potential.
1: Yeah.
0: That's not there.
1: I'm pretty disappointed in myself here. I'm pretty good on when you put me on the spot. I can't come up with anything else that you've learned that you haven't pointed out.
3: Nuno, Cam, you guys got anything that I might have learned?
5: Oh, I think they covered it.
6: No, Smalls, whatever you learned, you've told us.
3: Thank you, Nuno.
1: Is there anything else that she's learned? Hmm. I'm looking over teams here.
3: Let's see, who else? Well, I've learned that the Green Bay Packers, I thought that Jordan Love was going to come out on fire. Remember all that stuff about in the preseason, Matt LaFleur letting Jordan Love call games, and are they going to unleash him? And I was like, yeah, he's going to come out with his hair on fire. Nope.
0: He said nope.
1: I got another one.
3: Learn that.
1: I have one.
3: What?
0: You found one.
1: Got one. You learned that you were right about your initial hunches of questioning whether or not J.J. McCarthy was going to be a great fit in Minnesota. You were right about that because you got traded. But this is now, we have to evaluate Smalls' opinions of Smalls. This is fascinating. But that's the one I came up with.
0: It's a power ranking.
1: I know, but it's an interesting.
0: We have to debate the list.
1: Well, we certainly did that.
3: I had Joe Burrow as the MVP.
1: I think you're still holding on to that.
3: I am.
0: She is still holding
6: on. You're still holding on to KOC getting fired at the end of the year, though?
1: Did you say that?
6: I did say that.
5: That was her number one bold prediction.
0: Wow. Sure about that?
3: I said could be on the hot seat, I believe was the term.
1: Evan Cohen here. In sports, anyone can say they're the best. The actual best? They prove it. 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

0: night, along with Michelle Small and Chris Canty, Evan Cohen with you. The Bucks, previously winless, beat the Cowboys. They go into Dallas and win 24-16 behind Jalen Daniels, 19 of 25, 189 yards and a touchdown. The undrafted rookie free agent out of Kansas was great. And when I say great, I mean efficient, smart, right throws, throwing the ball away when you need to, running the football when you need to, no turnovers. Bucky Irving was awesome running through that Swiss cheese of the Cowboys defense. 21 carries, 165 yards, and a touchdown. Two catches, had a touchdown reception. Mecca Buka, the wide receiver, had a touchdown run for them last night. And Dak Prescott throws two interceptions. Gotti, greatest offense that there is.
1: Yeah, they might as well bury that one.
0: Gotti.
1: Bury that one.
0: They were not very good last night. I know, obviously, CeeDee Lamb got hurt in the game, quad injury, but that wasn't the reason that they lost the way that they did. And Dak Prescott had a situation where he was walking to the locker room from the stadium and he heard the voice of someone that was in the building. It seems like it was a third-party contractor that was in there saying embarrassing to the loss last night, to which that has become the big theme here. Was it, is it an embarrassing loss for the Dallas Cowboys? And just contextually, not necessarily what you thought they'd be coming into the season, but what they are now. Tampa Bay Bucks, 0-4. Starting quarterback that they gave a three-year, $165 million contract extension to, Baker Mayfield, not playing because of injury. Undrafted rookie free agent starting quarterback, coach seemingly on the hot seat, offensive coordinator maligned, and they win 24-16, CC.
1: Yeah, just the optics of that, walking through the tunnel and staring down somebody that said it was an embarrassing loss. I don't know that that's the move, man. I get that you're frustrated, you're emotional. It's hard to be good. It's hard to compete in the NFL without, you know, your blood running hot. But, man, you just got to own that. It's not that individual's fault that your performance was embarrassing. It's just not. Right? Direct your frustration towards something that can be constructive in terms of your team not having that type of lackluster performance again this season. Every time I want to believe in this Cowboys team because of the talent that they have a performance like what we saw, where you lose to an undrafted rookie quarterback in his second start, his first one on the road, on a short week. That is an inexcusable loss. Brian Schottenheimer said you got to win the games that you're supposed to win. Well, that was a game that the Cowboys were supposed to win, and they didn't. And it's hard to take a team like that seriously when it comes to their self-proclaimed championship aspirations.
2: Can we take them seriously if they don't view last night as an embarrassment? Because if you truly think you're a team that should be in L.A. on Valentine's Day competing for a Super Bowl, you should feel like a loss like that in week five is an embarrassment. And for Dak Prescott to try to deflect that in any way leads me down the road, I should say, to think, are they not believing in themselves the way that they wanted to purport that they were before the season?
0: I don't think it's that, but maybe it is. But I guess my outside looking in would be this. I think they don't consider it embarrassing because of what they thought that Tampa would be before the season. Because you look at Todd Bowles and you know, okay, that guy's there. They're going to have a really good defense, right? But the reality is they're not good this year. So you have to separate what you thought versus what it is, right? If you lose to the Raiders, it's not an embarrassing loss. But if you lose now to the Chargers in the same division, it is an embarrassing loss. What we thought before the season is irrelevant based on what is happening currently. Same kind of thing here. Like if you lose to the Tampa Bay Buccaneers,
2: I don't even care about laundry, though. If you're telling me greatest offense there is Super Bowl at home against a winless team versus a backup.

0: they're not good this year. So you have to separate what you thought versus what it is, right? If you lose to the Raiders, it's not an embarrassing loss. But if you lose now to the Chargers in the same division, it is an embarrassing loss. What we thought before the season is irrelevant based on what is happening currently. Same kind of thing here. Like, if you lose to the Tampa Bay Buccaneers,
1: I don't even care about laundry, though. If you're telling me greatest offense there is Super Bowl at home against a winless team versus a backup quarterback.
2: And you score 16 points?
1: Just that, yeah. Period. It should be an embarrassing loss, regardless of what the laundry is and what your expectations were of whatever team before the season.
0: Here's why I let's hear Dak, because Dak makes it very specific as to why maybe it's not an embarrassing loss. And I want you to react right after that, Smalls, because I think this is really interesting. The Dak Prescott comments on whether or not he thinks last night was embarrassing.
3: It's a loss we're supposed to have, definitely supposed to have. It's to use the word embarrassing. It's tough. I feel like I'm discrediting the NFL if I use that, and particularly the Tampa Bay Bucks and a great Todd Bowles coach and defensive coach team. Guy's been a winning coach for a long time, and whether he's been a head coach or a defensive coordinator, and that's the plan, and what they did tonight is the reason for that. And so to say embarrassing, I think I'd be discrediting them, but we're definitely supposed to win this game. This is a game, you know, that was a game we're supposed to have on paper, or whichever way you want to look at it. And I think Shadi said it best in the locker room. In this league, you've got to win the games you're supposed to win. And when a winless team comes into your home stadium on a Thursday night primetime game, yeah, we're supposed to win that. And so it sucks, and right up there close to embarrassing, but I don't know if I would say that.
1: He's essentially saying that the sentiment is correct, but he doesn't want to discount Todd Bowles, which I appreciate him taking that stance, because Todd Bowles is a good coach.
4: But everybody else is discounting Todd Bowles. We were talking about Todd Bowles getting clipped. Shefty said it 2 weeks ago when they lost to the Cleveland Browns. So, I hear what Dak is talking about. Yeah, I don't want to discredit Todd Bowles. But listen, man, that was a winless team for a reason. And coaching has something to do with your team being 0-4. So, yeah, I mean, I can appreciate the game plan that Todd Bowles put together, especially on defense. It was awesome. They did a great job of being able to mix up the pressures, man pressures, zone pressures, the perfect blend. Credit to them. They didn't show him a lot of the same looks twice. I understand all of those things. That being said, the other team held the ball for 39 and a half minutes. The other team outrushed you by damn near 200 yards. That's embarrassing. What Deron Bland did yesterday was embarrassing. The owner calling out the defensive tackles and saying that he was surprised that the other team could run the ball between the tackles, that's embarrassing. You have to own it. You have to wear it, because that's the only way you get it fixed. And to sit there and not name it, you can't fix the problem unless you name it. And you don't want to name, if you don't want to call it embarrassing, then that is deflecting. We all know that that's a game that you should have won. From a talent standpoint, there is no question. But the Tampa Bay Bucks were the more desperate team. They played with more effort. They played with more urgency in your building. When you said you're the greatest offense there is, when you said that you had championship aspirations, that's what makes it embarrassing. We all understand in the NFL, everybody gets paid. We get that. That's table stakes. But the effort that the Dallas Cowboys gave on offense, on defense, and on special teams, we can't let Kevontae Turpin off the hook, was embarrassing.
0: We also have to bring up one other thing that hasn't been brought up
4: yet. Oh, I can't wait.
0: Joey Porter Jr. didn't play. Sick. I can't imagine.
4: Sick too, watching that defense.
0: No, I can't, and I'm not questioning him. I'm saying I can't imagine they made this big acquisition thinking, yeah, we'll get it every other game. Like that's a huge blow to them. They didn't even know. I was looking at some of the reporting from the field last night, and they're like, the players didn't know. Obviously, because if he got sick, it's not like he's sharing that with everybody. It was a late scratch. But now think about what's about to happen. 10 days in between now and their next game. Their next game, Sunday Night Football. Who is it against? Micah Parsons and the Green Bay Packers. The noise is going to be overwhelming, because what we are going to do, rightfully so, is bring up what you just said. Gotti, right? Greatest offense there is. Bring up the podcast that Brian Schottenheimer did, February 14th, SoFi, LA,

0: Super Bowl, ESPN, ABC, Disney Plus. We think we're going to be there. We'll be there, right? How about a couple of other things? How about the trades and the signings that they made? They went out and got Quinnen Williams. Well, he plays along the defensive line, does he not, that Jerry Jones is talking about? How about Kenny Clark? Same thing. How about the big acquisition of Rashawn Gary? How about, does anyone remember that Von Miller's on the team?
1: Mm-hmm.
0: How about Caleb Downs, the safety? CeCe, you hyped him left and right coming out of college, saying people said smartest player they've ever seen, which I'm not doubting. Not doubting, and he's a rookie, whatever. But all of the and then the trade I just mentioned with Joey Porter Jr., all of the preseason hype that they brought upon themselves, we now have to ask why? For what? And their defensive coordinator, Christian Parker, who comes over from Philadelphia, tremendous job by whoever his PR person is. Because I've never heard of the name mentioned more in my life as a coordinator coming in who's never been a coordinator to my knowledge. I don't know what he's coordinating at this point. Seems like a lack of coordination.
2: It's bad. It's bad. And it doesn't feel like the team, it doesn't feel like his unit is responding to him, which makes it even worse.
1: Oh.
2: I didn't want to read into what happened week one with Jayshon Barham, but that interaction, and then what I've seen subsequently in terms of the effort and the communication, it leaves a lot to be desired in terms of the job that he's doing. And I'm not saying he can't grow into being a fine defensive play caller and a coordinator, but he is not meeting the moment for the Dallas Cowboys, and they need it right now. This is getting to a dangerous place for this Dallas Cowboys team, for this organization, with the window that they've tried to create with this core of players. If you can't win the NFC East in this season, with the Philadelphia Eagles marred with injuries and questions about their identity on offense, with the New York Giants missing their starting quarterback for the entirety of the year, with Jaden Daniels being out for, 3 weeks of the season, like, if you can't take this division this season when you have the most expensive player in the National Football League playing quarterback for you, if you can't do it now, then the Dallas Cowboys, given all that they've mortgaged in future assets for this team, if they can't win the division after this season, they have to consider a rebuild. They have to. You can't invest in the way that this invest the picks and the cap dollars that they have on this team with these results and think that it makes sense to stay the course. This is bad. This is their opportunity, and they can't take advantage of it.
1: So remember how Dak Prescott said in the offseason/preseason that he's never felt this sense of urgency before with Jerry Jones? And Jerry's telling us, there's nothing more dangerous than an old man with money, right? What did you say about this Dallas Cowboys defense? Teams have it circled as a get-right game for their offense,
2: no doubt.
1: Right? Let's also remember what Adam Schefter told us. Certain losses stick with owners more than others. The next two games that the Dallas Cowboys have are in prime time, and they're on the road. At the Green Bay Packers, an offense that certainly needs to get right. And at Philadelphia, an offense that certainly needs to get right. What if they lose both those games in prime time, the defense gets lit up, and they drop to 2-5.
0: You mean the 7-win coach from a year ago starts 2-5? That seems like what normally happens.
1: But with Jerry Jones having a different sense of urgency, I just wonder what those conversations will be like if that's what happens the next 2 weeks.
2: They'll be brief at the end of the season with Brian Schottenheimer.
0: Thanks for the time.
2: Two words.
1: See ya.
2: You're fired. Either way. However you want to
0: frame
2: it.
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1: It's Unsportsmanlike here on ESPN Radio. Alongside Evan Cohen and Chris Candy, I'm Michelle Smallman. And guys, it's time for Four Downs as we get into week five of the NFL season. Let's go.
15: First down.
1: Browns at Jets. The Browns sitting there at 3-1. If Deshaun Watson and the Browns win this game, they're going to have the team's first four-game winning streak since 2023. If they win, even though it's versus the Jets, who are 1-3, are we ready to say the Cleveland Browns are legit, CeCe?
2: Yeah, I mean, I think we have to, right? This is not a flash in the pan. They're a well-coached team. Todd Monken makes sure that these guys are at their best when their best is required, and specifically Deshaun Watson. In the fourth quarter, he's been absolutely money. And these young players don't wilt when the lights are the brightest and the stakes are the biggest, right? They step up, they make plays. And so, yeah, if they're able to find a way to win this football game and get on a little bit of a streak, then I think we have to own the fact that the Cleveland Browns are a good football team and are contending for the AFC North title.
0: Yeah, I would say legit has different levels for different franchises. Legit for the Chiefs is Super Bowl, right? Legit for the Browns is competitive to a point that you could see them competitive again and again and again this year and beyond. And if they can get to 4-1 and they win these games they're supposed to win, and they get to that 9-win mark on the low end this year, there's no reason to believe that they cannot be competitive moving forward into next year, where we no longer laugh at the laundry, that we look at the current roster, that we say, these 53 are good. I don't care what the laundry was in the years that they were not good.
1: Next seven games for them. Jets, Ravens, Titans, Steelers, Saints, Texans, Raiders.
0: Winnable games. Not all, but winnable games. Not going to win all of them, but
1: they could stack some wins now.
0: Sure.
1: Next one.
15: Second down.
1: Giants at Commanders. Let's do a little math, guys. Does the equation of plus Jaden Daniels, potentially minus receivers Terry McLaurin and Stephon Diggs, both have hamstring injuries, their status is in doubt for Sunday. Does that equal enough for the Commanders to get back on track, Ev?
0: Sure. Yeah, I mean, I think that's, like, why not? I mean, Jameis Winston is the quarterback. The other team always has a chance to win. I'm serious. Like, I give the Giants credit. They're 3-1. They have a chance to actually, in theory, they have a chance to run away with the division if we didn't actually look at the quarterback position. If you just look at Cowboys 2-3, lost last night. Eagles are a mess right now heading to London to play the Jaguars. Commanders are 1-3. If you just, like, the Giants could theoretically run away with the division. Practically, yeah. I could see the Commanders winning this week, of course.
2: The Giants haven't been in sole possession of first place in the NFC East since November of 2015. So over a decade.
0: That's not that far removed from when you retired.
2: Well, I was.
0: November. I'm sorry, you left the Giants.
2: Yeah. 2015 is when I did retire. But yeah, I get what you're saying. Yeah, like, that's crazy. But I will say this. Jameis looked a lot more comfortable finding Malik Nabers and the tight ends, Theo Johnson and Isaiah Likely. This could be a scenario where they take advantage of a Commanders defense that's been known to give it up in the passing game. So, yeah, I don't think it's far-fetched to think that Jameis Winston can be on a three-game winning streak, which is wild. But I think that the brand of ball that the New York Giants play, the confidence that their defense is playing with, I think it's possible.
1: Next one.
15: Third down.
1: A battle of 2-2 teams. The Colts at the Steelers. If the Colts go into Pittsburgh and they win, this is something that the franchise hasn't done since 2008, mind you. What type of house cleaning will the then 2-3 Steelers need to do? Evan.
0: This is one of the weirdest games, I think, of the slate this weekend because we have a lot of really good games. This is one where neither team has a losing record. And I'm going to answer your question, obviously, Smalls. But my reaction is, I don't care about this game. I'm going to be honest. Like, I'm serious.
1: Why,
0: like,
1: we included it?
0: No. That's why we should include it. It's odd to say that two teams without a losing record, you could go to the place of I don't care about this game because I don't see either one of them making a big run. That's my point and why I said it that way.
1: It's also odd to think that a game with Aaron Rodgers and Mike McCarthy, no one would care about, period.
0: No, but do you agree with that? Like, the assessment is two non-losing teams where I don't think either one of them has any chance of making any noise. And I could make the argument that both of them should take advantage of peeling off pieces. Seriously. To answer the question, what type of house cleaning would the Steelers need with a loss? Yeah, I think they're going to go to the place that CeCe and I have brought up of, what would TJ Watt get us? Interesting. What would Aaron get us, for that matter? I don't see where they're going, either franchise this year.
2: Well, I know where the Colts better go, which is contend for a playoff spot.
0: They don't have their pick.
2: They don't have their pick, and if they don't get there, got to imagine that Carly Ursay Gordon is going to take a long, hard look at the people that are running her operation, that being Chris Ballard and Shane Steichen. I will say this, interesting place for the Steelers to be. They've had extra time to prepare for this matchup in week 5. They've got to protect Aaron Rodgers a little better than what they've been doing. Rodgers has been sacked 13 times this season. Now, some of those is him sacking himself and getting down, but others are him taking some big shots in games. And we saw that against the Cleveland Browns. So, if Aaron Rodgers continues to get hit at the rate that he's getting sacked, I don't know that he's going to make it through the season.
1: Dang. Last one.
15: Fourth down.
1: The 4-0 Vikings at the 1-3 Saints. CeCe, can the Saints figure out how to score on a Minnesota defense that's allowed an NFL low 12.8 points per game?
2: Yeah, I mean, listen, this is the NFL. You got to earn your wins. Just like we saw last night with the Cowboys and the Bucks. That said, no Travis Etienne. Alvin Kamara looks like he's lost a step. They're out there with Chris Olave in a good tight end room, but I don't know that that's going to be enough against this Vikings outfit. And if Kyler Murray can build on the performance that he had last week against the Miami Dolphins, no turnovers, avoiding negative plays, then I think that puts the Vikings in a really good spot in this particular matchup.
0: Yeah, this one is fascinating to me. I want to bring something up. Why is Odell Beckham Jr. on the Vikings? Has anyone thought about the reasoning behind this? Is it solely...
2: Well, they're shorthanded.
0: They're shorthanded. Yeah. I believe he was with Kevin O'Connell in L.A. with the Rams, right? Has anyone thought about the Justin Jefferson angle of all this? Is he getting annoyed at all?
2: He's hurt right now.
0: Right. He's hurt. They're winning, but their offense stinks. I just immediately thought
1: they're undefeated.
0: Their offense stinks.
2: Justin Jefferson.
0: Justin Jefferson is way too smart to think that this lasts this way.
1: A little A.J. Brown? Not that he would say it. Well, he does say things publicly. But remember A.J. Brown last year was telling us, don't look at the win-loss record. Something with this offense is not right.
0: So is it that they got another potential good player or they got a big brother for Justin Jefferson to kind of be
2: there? Make him feel better about Kyler Murray being the starting quarterback and not Carson Wentz?
0: I'm trying to figure out where you're going. That's what I'm saying. It's okay. Like, did they bring in, what is it called, the personality hire in essence? The Giants desperately wanted him to be a guy. It's Odell Beckham Jr. on the Giants.
1: Legend.
0: John Harbaugh had him in Baltimore. They were not rooting against Odell Beckham Jr.
2: It's like offering a scholarship to the best friend of the five-star recruit that you want to land.
0: I got what you're going.
2: Yeah.
0: Yeah. Nobody went to that place here? I went to that place.
1: I did
0: Nuno,
1: not.
0: You're a cynic. Did you go to that place with Odell?
16: I'm taking a bite of my apple.
0: Oh, this is perfect. Right, perfect timing.
1: You got
0: yes.
1: Nuno eating.
0: Yes. Yes. I can't see Nuno. What are you eating?
16: I'm having a bite of my apple. I'm having a little snack in the morning. I'm having my apple.
1: Apple and
16: my fruit. And you're asking me that. Yes, Kansas. This is like when the USC gave...
0: Percy Miller?
16: No, Romeo Miller.
0: Oh, Romeo Miller. Yeah, Percy's master.
16: A scholarship for DeMar DeRozan.
17: How's the apple?
16: It's
1: yeah,
16: good.
1: What are we talking, Honeycrisp?
17: What kind?
1: Yeah,
16: good,
1: Granny Smith?
16: Granny Smith apple.
0: Very good. I like the Granny Smith one. Those are green ones, right?
1: I like the pink ladies.
0: Is that the red one?
17: They're pink.
0: They're pink?
17: They're called pink ladies.
1: On the pink side.
0: All right.
2: The Honeycrisp apple is the
1: Honeycrisp
2: superior
1: elite.
17: Gala is number one.
16: Also, we're not going to get to it small, but you did have a bonus down, though.
17: Yeah, you said last one.
16: You said last one.
1: Well, I was told to skip it.
16: Who told you to skip it?
1: Pat.
18: Dan Orlovsky's coming up.
0: He never is on time.
17: He's not on time.
0: Bonus down. Quickly.
1: Quickly. Do you have the sounder?
18: Bonus down.
1: The 0-4 Texans at the 0-4 Titans. If the Texans lose to the winless Titans, are they primed to make any changes?
0: How many more are you going to make? They already demoted the defensive coordinator. Matt Burke is his name. And then they have the head coach, in this case, D'Amico Ryans, calling the place. I mean, you're going to get rid of the offensive coordinator now, too? Is it Nick Cayley, offensive coordinator there? What are you going to do?
1: If you drop to 0-5, though, and you lose to the Titans?
0: But everyone's telling me that C.J. Stroud is not the problem, which is fine.
2: No, he wasn't the problem last week.
1: But is he the solution?
2: Yeah, he wasn't the problem last week. Let's be clear. And he's usually not the problem when Nico Collins is in the lineup. But your quarterback can't be dependent on just one guy, one wide receiver.
0: Yeah, that's not ideal.
2: No.
17: Smalls, you missed one.
1: What?
17: Oh, we have an omission.
2: Can y'all say what it is?
17: No, I thought we were just supposed to do that every time she did a list now.
0: That didn't work as well as you thought it would.
2: Womp, womp, womp.
0: I think I like the idea. 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

0: You can't make it up. 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
1: 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Losing to the Tampa Bay Bucks 24-16. There's one big takeaway.
2: What's that?
1: Where was he?
2: He was on a plane.
1: But there were other people.
2: They might have been his people, but he was on a plane.
3: Oh. Yeah. Looks like a very comfortable seat.
2: Yeah, it was not commercial.
1: Oh, it wasn't?
2: No.
1: Oh, I was hoping
2: no,
1: it was.
2: No. That was not a commercial plane. That was a PJ. He had his pajamas on.
3: Nice.
2: Yeah, that was not an...
1: Good. I would have been disappointed in Stephen A. if he was on a regular plane like the rest of us.
2: Nah.
1: But you know what? He is so right about this. He always says that. They're always going to let you down. And he sticks to that, and he's properly complimentary of them when there's something to compliment, but he always does the add-on, and he's 1,000% right. Just wait. Give it time. It's going to fall down. Whatever comes up must go down, or whatever that saying is.
3: Yeah.
1: That's what he says about the Cowboys. And he's always right. You can't fight him off on that. Has he been wrong in the last 30-some-odd years?
3: No.
1: Of a what goes up must come down angle with the Cowboys?
3: Nope.
4: What can go wrong will go wrong.
1: He's 1,000% right.
5: Let's say 1,000.
1: 1,000% right. 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
3: soccer.
1: His kids. Soccer, he does it all. Dan Orlovsky, ESPN NFL analyst. Dan.
6: I like you.
1: Do you like me? Was the Dallas Cowboys loss embarrassing last night?
6: Yeah, of course it was.
4: exactly.
6: Yeah. Real talk. So I'm going to put you guys on the spot.
1: Go ahead.
6: I'm hoping this plays well. If it doesn't, there's no bad thing. But if I asked any of the three of you, he would know the answer because ex-athlete, dive into it type stuff. If you were a team and you were getting ready to play a Todd Bowles coached defense, what's the number one thing that you have to be ready for?
1: Blitz.
6: Okay.
3: Yeah.
1: Am I right or not?
6: Yes. And you're sitting here talking to the radio on Monday through Friday morning, and the Cowboys were not ready for that. I don't understand. If you want to watch a team and go, I want it to look like we were completely unprepared for a specific opponent, like a very specific opponent. Anybody on the planet would tell you, you got to be ready for blitz when you play Tampa. And they were so unprepared, both in the run and the pass. Dak looked unsettled all night, but I do believe it's specifically to that, not being ready for the blitz. And then defensively, their run defense is so nosy. Meaning like they're, and CeCe knows better than I, they're constantly looking in the wrong areas on basic stuff. Blown coverages again, bad tackling again. We're going to break it down. Dude, the effort by Quinnen,
2: preach,
6: Rashawn Gary, and Kenny Clark on the 72-yarder to start the second half is jarring. It's jarring. So, yeah.
2: What did you make of the plan that Zach Robinson and Ty Bowles put together for Jalen Daniels making his second start?
6: Yeah, I thought it was really impressive. One, you know, they didn't design his legs, but I think that they encouraged it at times. I thought he played really well, like giving credit to like just how he operated. His legs, obviously, a big deal. Cowboys penalties certainly were part of it. Getting the ball out to try to create some motion, space, completions. The run, obviously, Bucky was fantastic. And so, yeah, it was a game plan that didn't treat him as a undrafted rookie, but didn't treat him as a 10-year vet. You know, it was, let's not ask him to go win the game.
3: So, Dan, before the game yesterday, we were like, man, the Dallas Cowboys, if you look at that division, the NFC East, they might have a clear path to get atop the division. But now looking at the teams, the Giants are surprising, but Jackson Dart is out for the season. The Eagles banged up. The offensive line is a mess. Mm-hmm. The offense not really finding their way. The Cowboys up and down. The Commanders, even with Jaden Daniels coming back, they're banged up too. We don't know if we believe in them. Which team do you like in the NFC East, if any?
6: Right now, I would tell you, they all have their flaws and warts. The Giants are really fun right now. They are. They're young players, Neighbors, Fields, likely are playing good. Jameis is going to have a game when he's going to throw for 350 and two touchdowns. He's going to have a game when he throws for .172 picks. So how does that wave kind of get ridden? I think Arvell Reese looks great. And so you sit there and go like, there's a lot about the Giants I like. The sneaky team, I guess, would be probably Washington to me. Washington quietly has defensively played very good over the last 3 weeks. Styles looks great. Luvu's outstanding. Chaseon looks great. Amik Robertson has been as good a corner as there is in the division. With Jaden coming back, it's like, how much did he learn running this new offense watching Marcus Mariota? I do think it's just interesting to pay attention to, because if he plays at a high clip, just because of the way the defense is playing, like, I'm not writing off Washington just yet. I'm not. But mainly because how the defense has improved.
1: Dan, I want to go back to something you said. I've never heard a football team be described as nosy.
6: Yeah.
1: You described the Cowboys as. Can you go further on what nosy means?
6: So, for people who are watching and people who aren't, so we are in a half circle, four of us. Mm-hmm. And when it comes to defense, and this guy can speak to it far greater than I, every space between us is a gap, right? There's a gap there, there's a gap there, there's a gap there. We all have a responsibility. When we stop the running game, we have a responsibility to defend that gap. Mm-hmm. When I get nosy and try to pay attention to your gap, then I create a vacancy somewhere else. Or when CeCe starts to pay attention to Small's gap, there's a vacancy. And so when these linebackers are supposed to be responsible for an area and they start to get nosy and their eyes take them to like, oh, what's over there? All of a sudden there's a weakness. And that's what happened last night, multiple times. And so the nosiness of what's going on? What's going on? Nope. You're dead.
1: So it's not actually a football term. It's like if Michelle and Chris are having a conversation, I'm not involved and I'm like listening in.
6: Yeah.
1: Then if somebody's trying to talk to me, I don't hear them.
6: You're not paying attention to the most important stuff, correct?
1: Wow. Very interesting.
2: Dan, it sounds like Sean Payton's going to wrangle back the play-calling responsibilities from Davis Webb. What are you expecting to see from this Broncos offense as a result?
6: Yeah, they got to start faster. I mean, they score the same amount of points as the Chargers right now on offense. They have the same amount of yards right now as the team that was 0-4 and beat the Cowboys last night.
2: It's the worst first-half offense in the league.
6: Correct. So start faster. There is no marriage right now between our run and our play action. We are just calling plays in Denver. They're good plays, but there's no tie to them. So there has to be a more consistent, this could be run or this could be pass. The screen game has to get better. They have to get way more vertical as an offense. They play way too much on the outside, way too much on the perimeter right now. And the reality, CC, is like this is a big year for everything attached to that team. I had the one seed of last year. This was their Super Bowl run type of window. It's year three for Bo Nix. We all know that year three is a big thing when it comes to determining, are we going to pay you? Are we going to pick up your fifth-year option? Are you the future guy or not? Are we giving you the best chance to make that real evaluation without Sean Payton as the play caller? And so this is a far too individually talented offense to be scoring 18 points a game.
3: We have a good one on Monday Night Football, Dan. Buffalo at L.A. at the Rams.
6: Ooh.
3: Which former MVP do you think is going to have a better rest of the season, Josh Allen or Matthew Stafford?
6: Man, I don't like that question. I mean, I think they're both going to play well the rest of the year, Smalls. I would tell you, I don't think either of them has played well so far. Mm-hmm. There's been moments when they have. Matthew's been way too careless with the football. Way too careless with the football. Josh's eyes are all over the place right now. And so those are the two areas, or that's the area that each of them has to clean it up and pick it up. I would tell you Matthew, because the offensive line's still very good and he's done it without Puka for a couple games. Mm-hmm. And without some of the tight ends. So I still think they'll both play well, but they both have not played well enough.
1: We're talking with Dan Orlowski, ESPN NFL analyst, who'll be there Monday Night Football, Monday Night Countdown, of course, with the Bills and the Rams on ESPN. Quarterback play under center. Mm-hmm. You spent a lot of time on it this week. Why? Mm-hmm.
6: Well, because like it's the we started that conversation on live like 2 or 3 years ago of like, hey, we've got to get back to this from a football perspective because defenses aren't paying attention to things in the gun as much. We've gone as a league to most teams. So 50% of the snaps right now are getting taken from underneath center, which is double what it was 2 years ago. And so then the counter from a defense is, well, we have to, on first and second down, blitz you from the inside part of the defense, right? So these blitzing linebackers, Tampa Bay did it a ton last night. And so that's their counter because they do it, one, quarterback is under center, we're going to blitz you. Maybe the running back has the inside linebacker protection, so that automatically just creates a problem. Does the back pick him up? Is he good enough? Is he meeting him 4 yards in the backfield? And so I just think it's like, I love finding out what's going on in the NFL. Like, what are the trends of the NFL? Because it makes me believe in teams long term, even though the record may not be good enough. And it makes me not believe in teams long term, even though the record is good enough. And so it just gets me a better feel for like who I can truly bank on as this season goes on.
1: One quick last thing for me. Off of last night. If I gave you the choice the next 3 years, you could have Jalen Daniels at $3 million total or Baker Mayfield at $165
6: million. Stop it.
1: Answer the question.
6: Stop it. Baker Mayfield.
1: Okay.
6: The only thing I would say about Baker, he's got to learn how to protect himself far better. Baker plays stylistically like Josh Allen, but he's built like Doug Flutie in a way. So it's like, dude, you can't continue to take the beating by your own accord.
1: Dan Orlovsky, you'll see him on Get Up, 8 a.m. Eastern time. First take at 10 a.m. Eastern, NFL Live, Monday Night Countdown. 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
14: I'm over it. Ugh. With Pat the producer.
15: I like the smell of coffee more than I like the taste of it. Or the idea of like going to a coffee shop and being one of those people. Have you guys heard of rage rooms? Can't figure out if they're super cool or super lame.
3: I'll go to a rage room with you.
2: I want to go to a rage room with Evan.
3: Why don't we all go?
2: Why?
3: Team outing?
2: Because I want to take out my rage on Evan.
16: No, are you the same fandom soccer-wise as the rest of your family?
17: No.
16: See?
17: Yeah.
16: Great take.
18: Ugh. I'm over it. I'm sick and tired and over it.
15: Get a life.
1: Yes, each and every day at this time, our producer, Pat Costello, gives us items in around sports, entertainment, his life that he is over. Pat.
15: I think that Jalen Hurts deserves a pass if the Eagles get lit up in London.
1: I like this. Keep going.
15: They got guys in their lineup I've never even heard of. I don't know who half the people are that are playing for the Eagles, and they're basically playing a team who's playing a home game. The Jaguars play in London all the time, or overseas at least all the time. If they lose and it looks bad for Jalen, he's going to get destroyed because that's just the nature of things with Jalen Hurts, apparently. But he doesn't deserve it. I think he deserves a pass.
1: Well, do we think he's going to get one? I guess the answer is no. Do we think that Pat is right relative to accomplished quarterback, depleted team, potential loss? Does he deserve a pass?
2: No, he's getting paid $50 million a year.
1: Pat?
2: He's going to get criticism.
15: They got guys who are starting who never even expected to be at the top of a depth chart. Let's be honest here.
2: You talking about guys on the offensive line? Yeah, it's bad.
15: I don't think Will Shipley was ever like, I'm going to be a first-string running back one day.
1: You know, I liked Damian Pierce with the Texans, and they just brought him in as a running back.
2: He's a hard-nosed runner. Yeah,
1: so he could be decent, I guess, for them.
15: See, yeah, that was so convincing right there, Ev. You convinced me.
2: But here's the thing, though, Pat. They pay you the money because they believe that you can elevate everybody around you.
3: Yeah.
2: That's what the check is for. So that's where the criticism would be fair toward Jalen Hurts. Now, I think people take it a little too far in questioning the caliber of quarterback that he is, because I think it'd be hard, as you mentioned, for any quarterback to do that. But the hope would be that when everything else is going wrong, your quarterback would be the stabilizing force. And if it's not going to be Jalen Hurts as a part of the solution to the problems for the Eagles, then what is going to be the solution?
15: Yeah, but it was already kind of rough when they had their quote-unquote best offensive line, and this is so far from that.
3: Okay, so if you're not going to direct your ire at Jalen Hurts, who's going to get it then? Because if they get lit up, you're going to tell me that Philly fans are just going to be like, oh, shucks. Look at the circumstances of the team. Look at the O-line. They're going to want to be angry at somebody or something. So if it's not Jalen Hurts, where are you going to direct your ire?
15: Nick Sirianni.
3: So the injuries are his fault?
15: Yeah, we'll just blame him anyway. It's just the easiest one.
1: So, Pat,
15: Kansas's been doing it all year anyway.
2: But here's the thing, though, Pat. I'm in the minority. I don't know that people want to go to that place of blaming Nick Sirianni.
15: Did you see that video that went viral of all the Eagles fans who were hammered walking out of the stadium after the Rams lost?
3: What are they doing? Eating meatball subs?
15: Yeah, all they were doing was destroying Nick Sirianni.
3: Yeah,
1: so I would say that I'm a Jalen Hurts.
2: You were a part of the crew?
3: No, I was already long gone.
2: Smalls was leading the charge. Smalls recorded the video.
3: Like the mean girl's mom in the back, like shooting the video.
1: I would say I'm a Jalen Hurts super fan, and I'm not giving him a pass. And I'll tell you why. These are the moments that I'm expecting him to step up and be the reason why. This is why I picked him for MVP, because I thought he could break that narrative of, oh, he can't do this. So I got to be fair on that and say that I would probably be a little bit critical of him on Monday.
2: I'm going to be honest. The Jaguars are 7.5-point favorites. I love the Eagles getting 7.5 points.
3: Really?
2: Love it. Don't like it? Love it. I love it.
15: I'm making a prediction. I think we're 2 weeks away from Canty fully turning on Jalen Hurts.
17: I'm not going to turn on Jalen Hurts.
15: 2 weeks. That's what I'm giving.
17: I'm not going to turn on Jalen Hurts, bro. Not going to do it.
15: We'll see.
17: I'm. Trust me, I'm not going to do it. They ain't finna make another commercial about me.
15: Maybe 3 weeks.
17: Not gonna happen. No.
3: Lesson learned.
17: Nah, I'm good on that one.
19: You guys just wait until you see the Jalen Hurts to Johnny Munt combo.
17: But see, here's why you're wrong, who? Though, Pat. Pat.
19: Exactly.
17: Here's why you're wrong.
1: Who is that for real?
19: He's the starting tight end this week.
15: This is my point.
19: Johnny Munt.
17: Hold on. Here's why you're wrong, Pat. Because there's already somebody built in for me to blame that's not Jalen Hurts. You already know who my scapegoat is.
15: Yeah.
17: No matter how bad Jalen Hurts plays, I'm going to throw Nick Sirianni under the bus, and I'm going to put that sucker in reverse and back over him.
15: You fired him like the week after they won the Super Bowl.
17: Exactly.
15: So.
17: You know what I'm going to do. So you know I'm not going to turn on Hurts.
1: Do you know that this is Johnny Munt's 9th season in the NFL? Former Jaguar. Rivalry game. Career.
17: That's a good amount of fame.
15: The Munt Bowl.
17: That's a good amount of fame.
1: What do you mean?
17: I've been in the league 9 years. You don't really know me, but I've been stacking checks.
1: Seriously?
17: It's a good amount of fame.
1: Who is
3: That's
1: he?
3: A great place to
17: That's
3: be.
17: That's what I'm telling you.
1: Next one, Pat.
15: I don't think I eat enough ramen.
3: Oh.
15: I like ramen. I know I'm a huge soup guy, and ramen's soup adjacent. And I don't think I eat enough of it. It's such a great dish, and there are so many places that offer now, and I just never take the time. It's a miss by me, I feel like.
1: What do you like in it? Because there's all kinds of different versions of it, obviously.
15: Pork, usually.
1: Do you like have the egg in it?
15: Oh, no, I'm not an egg guy. I don't like eggs at all.
1: Hmm. What are you looking at me like that for, Smalls?
17: I was waiting to hear your ramen order.
3: Yeah, I thought you had a ramen
17: order. Yeah, because you're asking him what his ramen order is.
3: I thought you were about to drop some knowledge.
17: Notes on what Evan Cohen's ramen
1: is. See, when I think ramen, I think college ramen noodles is what
3: Instant ramen. No, we're talking legit ramen.
17: We're talking legit.
1: Right, there's all kinds of new ramen places that's like hit over the last decade.
17: Yeah.
1: But I just like noodles and sauce. When they put the egg in there, they put all the vegetables in there, like that's, I'm out.
17: I don't like that sauce.
3: No, you're talking broth. If we're talking ramen.
19: You guys like pho?
3: Not sauce.
1: Is it pho or pho?
19: Pho.
1: Pho. Pho?
3: It's pho. And but yes, I do. It's very good.
19: P-H-O. Pho.
1: Pho.
3: Love pho.
19: I love pho.
15: I'm also a big bao guy.
17: For you.
1: Huh?
3: You're a big what guy?
15: Love bao.
19: Bao buns.
3: A good bao bun?
17: Oh, bao buns are great.
3: Little pillow?
1: I did not.
17: They're so good. They're
15: soup dumplings?
17: So tasty.
3: Little pillow bun?
17: Yeah.
15: I'm hungry.
1: I didn't know what he just said. 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
1: Pat, you would take money from a homeless person?
15: If they offered it to me.
1: Around the room, would you take the money if a homeless person came up to you and said, you need this more than I do?
17: If somebody's going to give me money, I'm going to take it.
3: Sometimes in life, you need to have self-awareness. And if a homeless person is giving you money, they think that you're in a more dire set of circumstances than they are. Maybe you should take the money. This is how we
1: roll. You know, the person who told Dak it was embarrassing last night actually offered Jerry Jones some money. He may need some after this one. We are on Sportsmanlike here
17: put,
1: on ESPN.
17: Put this on
1: Radio.
17: The defense, dog.
1: Seriously. Here's a couple of bucks. They're paying me to do something. Here, take it. 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Yeah, the Dallas Cowboys last night, 24-16 losers to the Tampa Bay Buccaneers. Was Derek Brooks playing? I didn't see him. Was Warren Sapp playing?
17: No.
1: Was Brady playing?
17: No.
1: Was Gronk playing?
3: No.
1: No, but Jalen Daniels was, undrafted rookie free agent out of Kansas, who was very good for them last night, as was Bucky Irving.
17: He looked like Warwick Dunn yesterday.
1: Yes, it was Warwick Dunn playing. Was Keyshawn playing? Who was playing for them? Was Sean Lynch playing? I mean, it's unbelievable what happened last night, because we all just assumed, oh, the Cowboys, you know, they're 2-2. Division is kind of falling apart. Eagles on the hot mess list this week with all of the defections across the offensive line. One, because of real life issues, obviously, with Lane Johnson retirement. And, of course, best wishes with him. But period, next sentence, it does leave a football-related hole.
17: Yeah.
1: Who cares if you're him? You get your life in order. It doesn't matter, right? And then they traded an offensive lineman, Cam Jurgens, to the Ravens this week.
17: Whew.
1: They seem to be a little bit messy. The Giants are without their starting quarterback in Jackson Dart. Jameis has done a good job. They're 3-1. And the Commanders are 1-3. They're getting Jaden Daniels back. So you would have thought this is the you better win tonight game, as we discussed yesterday. Go back on the podcast. Well, they didn't win. And they lost 24-16.
17: Yeah.
1: And Gotti, Irv John, I don't know what it was last night. Greatest there is, or greatest offense there. What is it?
3: Greatest offense there is.
1: No, it's not. It's not the greatest. It wasn't even the greatest offense in that game last night. And now the Cowboys lose to a team that had their head coach on the hot seat. Their quarterback is injured. Undrafted rookie free agent. CeCe, I have not seen you this frustrated.
17: Yeah.
1: Around a football performance in a long time by a team. Why?
17: Yeah, because here's the thing. The X's and O's are a part of it. The talent is a part of it. But then also have the effort. And that's not the thing that you should have to coach at this level. But if you go back and look at that tape and some of the explosive runs, the explosive plays that the Bucs were able to generate last night, a lot of it came down to the Cowboys not giving the requisite effort that it takes in order to have a successful snap, to have a successful play, offense, defense, and special teams. That's an embarrassment. If you're Brian Schottenheimer, that's on your resume. The tape is your resume. It's an embarrassment for the coaches and for the players. And as I was told a long time ago, either you're coaching it or you're letting it happen. This falls at the feet of Brian Schottenheimer. There's also some blame to be had for defensive coordinator Christian Parker, too.
1: I have a question.
17: Shoot.
1: 11 years in the league. You won a Super Bowl.
17: Yep.
1: Every team you were active for that those 11
17: yeah,
1: years.
17: Yeah, yeah.
1: Winning record.
17: Yeah, yeah.
1: No, but that setup is important for this. Were you ever on a team where there was such a lack of effort where it had to be addressed?
17: Yes.
3: Oh, really?
17: Yeah.
1: Tell us.
17: Yeah. I mean, listen, there are call-outs that happen all the time. Most of them private, sometimes public. When I played for Bill Parcells, he had no problem putting your name in the media if it wasn't what he was expecting from you.
3: Mm.
17: But that would be his way of motivating the player and getting the appropriate response the following week in an effort to help team success. You don't see that as often. You certainly don't see that with this regime for the Dallas Cowboys. But I thought Jerry Jones and what he said post-game was telling when he called out his defensive tackles specifically and saying, I didn't think that the Tampa Bay Buccaneers could run the ball in between the tackles. We thought that they were going to run on the edges. I did not think they were going to run in the middle, and yet they did. The Bucs ran for 240 yards last night, 160.

0: coaching. But I will also say this. The Philadelphia Eagles are in disarray. The Commanders have issues. They've given up 60 points defensively over the last 2 weeks. That's a problem. And then, of course, the New York Giants are on their backup quarterback. Mm-hmm. And Jameis Winston is known to keep both teams in the game every single time he starts a game.
1: Yeah, the clock is ticking on that one.
0: So, and they traded for J.J. McCarthy. So, like, as bad as last night was for the Dallas Cowboys, they are still very much so in this thing to win the division and get to the postseason.
1: Okay. But with everything you just outlined, the division seemingly opening up for them in a season in which they had the hype machine churning. Dak says that this is going to be Gotti, the greatest offense there is. Brian Schottenheimer says the Super Bowl is February 14th, 2027. We plan on being there. CeeDee Lamb says that he and George Pickens can be the best ever when it comes to all-time wide receiver duels. Von Miller's telling us he's the best teammate that ever played in the NFL. Jerry Jones says, you don't expect us to be a contender in the Super Bowl. You don't. Why would you? I like that. Then he tells us there's nothing more dangerous than an old man with money. After all of the hype that they provided for themselves in a season in which the division is wilting around them, if they don't win the division, if they don't go to the playoffs, how big of a failure is this?
0: It's a massive failure. And I don't know how Jerry Jones can stay the course with this group. Like,
2: define this group. What does that mean when you say this?
0: Well, I'm talking
2: group.
0: About with Quinnen Williams, Kenny Clark, Rashawn Gary, Deron Bland, CeeDee Lamb, George Pickens. All of, listen, I think it would be on the board if they don't win the division this year, that the majority, if not all of those guys, are gone next year.
1: Wow.
0: I think that is completely on the board. There's no way you can invest these types of resources, mortgage future draft capital, in order to get these results. The division is there for the taking. If you can't seize the moment now in this season, what makes you think you ever will? And oh, by the way, two names that I didn't mention, Brian Schottenheimer and Christian Parker, their ass is probably out of there too. If you can't win the division this year, there have to be wholesale changes in Dallas. And I know it sounds overly dramatic, but just think about where this team is, think about where this division is. The Dallas Cowboys have the least amount of excuses as to why they can't win the division relative to any other team in the NFC East. If you can't get it done in a season where you have self-proclaimed championship expectations, then I think it is on the table for Jerry Jones to push the reset on this entire thing.
2: One name was not mentioned. What about the quarterback?
0: How are you going to get rid of the quarterback? Have you seen the structure of that contract? How are you going to get rid of him?
2: I'm not saying you should. I'm asking, do you believe that it's time if they don't win the division this year?
0: They quite literally can't get rid of him. Like, they can't. I mean, if they, what, do you want to try to trade him? It's an $86 million dead cap hit.
2: We've seen it happen. Russell Wilson, Broncos. Tua, Dolphins.
1: But those situations were much more dire.
0: Yeah, but Dak Prescott is actually a good player.
2: Though. He's a great player.
0: Tua was garbage juice.
2: Yeah, he was stinky.
1: Russ was not good.
2: I understand.
0: Russ was terrible.
2: But I believe that when people hear you say they need to have a complete reset,
0: yes,
2: the first person they're always going to think about is the quarterback position.
1: Oh, see, I thought head coach. When he says complete reset, and you're coming off of an offseason where, I just looked up the quote, Dak Prescott said, this is as urgent as I've ever felt, Jerry. As urgent as he's ever felt, Jerry. You don't think that that's where we should go, head coach?
2: I think
1: not quarterback?
2: But I almost think Smalls, I kind of think that's obvious, isn't it? Like, this guy, Brian Schottenheimer seems like a really good guy. Brian Schottenheimer, yeah. No one's saying he's a bad football coach in terms of his overall knowledge, but he was an assistant for, 30 years with a name that people are familiar with, and everyone passed him over countless times to be a head coach, which I'm not suggesting is right nor wrong. I'm just factually pointing out he has never been a head coach at any level for however we can check how many years he's been an assistant, college and pro, okay? He then gets a head coaching gig, and in his first year, they win 7 games. And in that offseason, he's talking about being in the Super Bowl the next year with no additions that you would sit there and say, boy, everything now is going to be different because that guy's there.

0: They didn't get Kenneth Walker. They didn't get Derrick Henry, right?
1: Right.
0: I'm not saying that they needed that. What I'm saying is they didn't get anyone that you like, short thing. They didn't get Von Miller in his prime. They got Von Miller this year. What was so different about this team? They got Rashawn Gary, who Packers fans were dying to get rid of?
1: Yeah.
0: I mean, you and your fellow Packers fans were supportive of the team cutting him. And then when you got I think it was a fourth, you're like, oh my God, somebody gave us something for him?
1: Yeah, exactly.
0: And who were the effort guys last night? The two guys the Packers, you know, got rid of in Rashawn Gary and Kenny Clark. You've got a guy that everyone says is going to be the steal of the draft, right? Caleb Downs.
2: Mm-hmm.
0: Their defense stinks.
2: It's bad. Well, here's the problem, though, Ev. The Dallas Cowboys, over the next two drafts, have a total of 10 picks. Now, typically, teams go into a draft with 7 picks.
0: One in each round.
2: Exactly. The Dallas Cowboys, over the next two drafts, have a total of 10 picks. So, you're talking about all of these guys that haven't played up to expectations. You're talking about Jerry Jones investing heavily in them and them not coming through when the bar to clear is so low in a division. If you don't win this year, like how are you going to get better?
0: So the other part of this, people could hear, listen, CeCe knows more football than anybody we've ever met in our lives. People could hear the level of intensity and concern in his voice and sit there and say, wait a minute, come on, it's week 5. Give it. Here's why it's appropriate in my mind. They've been given the biggest of all breaks, that everything around them is falling apart.
2: Right. Yes.
0: Right? So this is not one of these like, whatever, it's week 5, who cares? No. It's you can't be given more advantages than the Cowboys have been given with the people around them, Eagles, Commanders, Giants, in terms of the level of injuries that those teams have had in comparison to the level of injuries that your team has had and all of the hype and expectations. You got to stack wins now because at some point, Dallas Goedert comes back. At some point, Saquon comes back. Mm-hmm. At some point, Devontae Smith comes back. At some point, Howie Roseman figures out a way of increasing the play on that offensive line. At some point, which is this weekend, Jaden Daniels comes back. At some point, the Giants figure out exactly what is the quarterback position, whether it's Jameis handing the ball off 40 times, who cares? This is the time the stack wins and create the separation. And you lost at home to a winless team with an undrafted rookie free agent quarterback with a coach on the hot seat. But wait, there's more. Because there was a situation that happened after the game that created this one word that describes this all with the Cowboys, which we will get to coming up. We're on Sportsmanlike, presented by Progressive Insurance.
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16: 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It sucks, and right up there close to embarrassing. Hey, I want to get
0: better. 105.3, The Fan in Dallas, Cowboys Radio Network. We are unsportsmanlike. 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The Bucs beat the Cowboys last night 24-16. 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You'll have a Game 5 between the Guardians and the White Sox tomorrow night, 8 p.m. Eastern time as well.
2: Can I ask you a question? Okay, was last night the best game that we've seen from a Bucs quarterback all season?
0: So you want me to just ask that question now? Because I'm ready to do it, but I was going to set up the Cowboys stuff. We can plan this on the air. I love this stuff. You know that.
2: Oh,
0: do you
2: absolutely
0: want me to do the big Bucks question that'll get headlines now, or do you want me to wait 5 minutes?
2: Oh, yeah. Cue the first take music. Let's go.
0: Okay.
17: Yeah, do it now. Why wait?
0: Why can't you?
2: Cue the music.
17: Brew take. Boom.
2: Thank you.
0: CeCe, if I gave you the choice for the next 3 years, would you rather have Jalen Daniels on a three-year, let's call it $3 million deal total, or Baker Mayfield on a three-year, $165 million deal total? Who would you rather have?
2: Oh, my gosh. I mean, based on what we've seen, small sample size this season, you have to go with Jalen Daniels, don't you? They thought enough of him to move on from Jake Browning, the proven veteran backup quarterback. He outdueled him in training camp. Jalen Daniels took the same group of guys that Baker Mayfield had and found a way to get a win on the road in a short week against the Dallas Cowboys. You feel good about what Jalen Daniels is doing. Now, did he get away with some yesterday? Absolutely. Deron Bland had a pick six hit him in his hands. But they didn't make the plays, and he did. Key situations he was able to convert. He generated some explosive plays in the passing game. Yeah, you have to like what you saw from Jalen Daniels.
0: Smallsy, you want first take music on or not?
17: No.
0: No?
17: No disrespect to Jalen Daniels, but I'm still going to go with the more proven commodity in Baker Mayfield. Do we think that Jalen Daniels can win the division twice for the Bucs?
2: Well, here's the thing. It's not just who's going to be the better quarterback. It's the quarterback production relative to the pay scale and sure what I can do with those other resources. Because at $50 million a year, I'm paying for the worst quarterback play in the division. And I don't know that I'm going to be able to beat the Atlanta Falcons, the Carolina Panthers, or the New Orleans Saints with that. But if I'm only paying the quarterback $1 million a year over the next 3 years, Well, that means I can put that money into other areas of my team, and I'm going to be formidable in that way. So I'm a big believer in when everybody in the division is doing one thing, when everybody is zigging, you zag, and you could potentially end up with the better results. So that's how I view the Baker Mayfield contract in comparison to what we saw from Jalen Daniels last night.
17: Did you cue up that question because you believe that the correct answer is Jalen Daniels?
0: No, because I don't know enough about like the football player like yet. I'm so blown away, impressed by the person. But it gets me to the place that I was at before the season. Like, oh, you and Baker and the Bucks are at odds about the contract. It's like you whisper to Jason, like, good. It's kind of great, actually. Make him play with the chip on his shoulder for a year. Draft a quarterback. Set up the process of the handoff, even if it means a Baker extension at the end of the year for a year or two, or letting him walk. Because this shows you something that you didn't think you necessarily had.
2: But then there's the other question, right? Is the Baker Mayfield contract an asset or a liability? Because if Jalen Daniels comes in and does his best Dak Prescott impersonation when Dak supplanted Tony Romo, is there value in terms of being able to move Baker Mayfield? Are there other teams in the National Football League willing to trade for Baker Mayfield and pay him what you're paying him?
0: Minnesota, yesterday.
2: Yeah, but I mean, is Minnesota going to want to do that next offseason?
0: What you're laughing at that.
17: I'm just wondering what the cost, like if you're willing to go there with him.
2: Yeah, that's what I'm saying. Are they going to be willing to do that next offseason? I don't know the answer to that.
18: That's a lot of money.
2: It's a lot of money.
17: Especially if you're winning games now and you don't have that same output.
0: Baker Mayfield is a good quarterback. Smalls gave the resume in Tampa. He's been good in Tampa. Go look at his numbers, Tampa versus Cleveland. It's kind of
2: he was good at a certain pay scale in Tampa.
0: Right.
2: Let's not understate that. He was good when he was making $30 million a year in Tampa. That's not what he's making anymore.
0: That's right. That's right.
19: He was also good in Cleveland. They made the playoffs.
0: A much better situation in Tampa than in Cleveland in terms of the noise and the drama and everything like that.
2: But he was making nothing in Cleveland.
0: Right, but numerically, Pat is correct relative to, like, it was kind of the same stint, which is weird because you don't think about it that way.
2: It was, yeah, I agree.
0: But the noise and the drama versus he exceeded expectations in Tampa. There's an argument because he was number one overall. He did not exceed expectations in Cleveland. Nonetheless, okay, so embarrassing. That is the word that I said it. You guys all said it at 6:01 a.m. Eastern time today. We said the theme of the day is going to be the word embarrassing because as Dak Prescott is leaving the field last night, he's walking in the hallway back to his locker room. As Todd Archer writes of ESPN.com, there was a third-party contractor positioned just outside the player's exit from the AT&T Stadium field that yelled embarrassing. Dak gave a look back. Like, are you kidding me? Like, I'm in my house and I'm getting heckled. What is happening? This is supposed to be a private area, right?
17: Not even just on the field, somebody on the sidelines. Like, this is an area where a lot of people are not allowed.
0: Correct.
17: It should be one of the safest of spaces in that stadium.
0: If there's ever a proper area to be biased in the Cowboys' favor, it is where they were physically when this happened.
17: Right.
0: Like, it is always a glass half full. You're the best, Dak! What? I threw two interceptions. Alex Anzalone.
17: Keep your head up. Keep your head up, Dak.
0: Exactly. Well, so that was a big theme. That person did that. Dak Prescott, on whether or not he thinks that loss last night was embarrassing to the winless, at the time, Tampa Bay Buccaneers.
20: It's a loss we're supposed to have. Definitely supposed to have. It's to use the word embarrassing is tough. I feel like I'm discrediting the NFL if I use that, and particularly the Tampa Bay Bucks and a great Todd Bowles coach and defensive coach team. Guy's been a winning coach for a long time, and whether he's been a head coach or a defensive coordinator, and that's the plan, and what they did tonight is the reason for that. And so to say embarrassing, I think I'd be discrediting them, but we're definitely supposed to win this game. This is a game, you know, that was a game we're supposed to have on paper or whichever way you want to look at it. And I think Shadi said it best in the locker room. In this league, you've got to win the games you're supposed to win. And when a winless team comes into your home stadium on a Thursday night primetime game, yeah, we're supposed to win that. And so it sucks and right up there close to embarrassing, but I don't know if I would say that.
2: Okay, just to be clear about something, going back to week 10 of last year, the Tampa Bay Buccaneers have lost 11 of the 13 games that they've played.
17: Oh.
0: Wow. That doesn't seem good.
2: So they have been bad for months of football across the last two seasons.
17: Dang.
2: and they got right against you. That's the part that's embarrassing. When you provide context around just where the Bucks were at, this was a team that was reeling. They lost to the Cleveland Browns a few weeks ago. They lost at home to the Packers. You know what I mean? Like, this was a team that didn't have an identity, so to speak. And they figured it all out in your house on a short week in the second start of an undrafted rookie quarterback.
0: So
17: if that's not embarrassing, I don't know what is.
0: Well, let's hear from Brian Schottenheimer, who, to answer the question I had asked previously, he's 13 different teams, 30 years as an assistant coach before becoming a head coach with the Cowboys. Here is his reaction on hearing someone inside the stadium telling Dak that that loss was embarrassing.
15: Motivating. We believe in what we're doing. We believe that we have good players, good coaches, and we believe the solution is in this room, and we're going to get back to work.
0: Solution in this room. Some may say clean up your own house, like the former head coach of the Cowboys, Mike McCarthy, said about the Steelers. Both of you quickly.
2: Man, how them 12 wins from Mike McCarthy every year looking right now?
0: Seriously. You know, do they have enough in their own house?
17: Hold on, is it a different name on the mortgage, same mess inside?
0: Wait, say that again?
17: Because you're saying different house, coach, yeah. Same message. You change the coach, you still have issues.
0: Who owns the deed or mortgage in the house?
17: Mm-hmm.
0: Is that what you're asking?
17: Mm-hmm.
0: Yeah, I knew where you were going on that. Once I knew where you were going on that. Well done.
17: Thank you.
0: Coming up, the last three representatives in the Super Bowl for the NFC all have monster games this weekend. We will dive into that after CeCe tells you this from 5-Hour Energy.
2: Hey, man, I'm here to tell you about the new flavor rivalry with 5-Hour Energy. You got Jelly Donut 5-Hour Energy Shots with that sweet, tangy raspberry flavor. Then there's the Boston Cream Donut 5-Hour Energy Shot, a rich chocolate glaze with that silky vanilla custard. 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For me, I'm Team Jelly Donut. Now, you know Harry Douglas from Freddie and Harry. He's on the Boston Cream kick. Listen, you got to head over to 5hourenergy.com and decide for yourself, or you can go on Amazon to get yours today.
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17: I turned the bag inside out so you can't see the NY logo, but there was a little thing on the strap. When I tell you, even in the rain and kind of halfway under a poncho, I didn't have one baby toe on the concrete in that parking lot before some woman was like, "Hey, what is this? You're repping the Giants? Who are you? You a Giants fan?" And I was like, "Oh my God, it was free. Go Birds. Like, what do I, are you gonna beat me? I'm like, what is happening?" And so they were not pleased with me.
0: You brought a Giants bag to an Eagles game.
17: I didn't have another bag. What's a girl to do?
0: What? Not that.
29: It's the answer.
0: Even Tom Coughlin off the air this week, when he was in studio with us, thought you were crazy.
17: He said I was brave.
0: He's a sweet man. I think that's Coach Coughlin's way of saying you were crazy to bring a Giants bag to an Eagles game.
17: It was raining. I didn't have a clear bag. I thought it would be hidden under a poncho. Strategically, I thought I had it pretty on lock. Not the case.
0: Do me a favor.
17: Those Eagles fans, they don't miss anything.
0: Text me on Sunday.
17: No.
0: 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I must say, that was one of the funniest things I think I've ever seen you do. That was amazing. I didn't even finish the story. Text me on Sunday. No.
2: Not going to happen. No. Can't do it, dog.
0: That was great. Tremendous line by you.
17: Thank
0: tremendous
17: you.
0: Line
17: but
0: by you.
17: But what were you going to set up?
0: No. I don't want to ruin it. Whatever I was going to set up is not as good as what you just did. That was phenomenal by you. Okay. Last three representatives out of the NFC in the Super Bowl. Last year was Seattle. Year before that, Philadelphia. Year before that, San Francisco. How about the games that each of them are playing this weekend? Now, the Niners and Seahawks are playing each other, obviously. And the Eagles are playing the Jaguars in London. Mm. The most important game for one of those three this weekend is for which team?
2: Oh, you'd have to say Seattle and San Francisco.
0: No, no, no. One of them. That's the game, obviously. But you can only say one team. This team has to win more than the other two that have been to the Super Bowl over the last 3 years, this weekend specifically.
2: Well, the 49ers.
0: Why?
2: Well, they have to try to find a way to get back to the Super Bowl, and they're in arguably the most competitive division in all of football. So, yeah, I think it's imperative that they find a way to win this game against Seattle, and they can go up 2.5 games on every team in the division. And we all know the shortest path to being able to get into the tournament is winning your division. The best path to being able to get to the Super Bowl is by being able to have home games throughout the playoffs. San Francisco can go a long ways to accomplishing both of those by winning in week 5 up in the Pacific Northwest.
17: I'm going to roll with the Eagles on this one. Right now, we are trying to diagnose what's wrong with this team. What's wrong with this offense? Jalen Hurts. In the second half of the past two games, they've been outscored 31-0. Huh. Only 68 net yards passing, 172 yards of total offense. The offensive line is in shambles. The injuries are mounting. We're wondering if this is a year where they're just going to say, we're not good enough, we're punting, and we're going to gear up to be good for the future. You go and beat one of the most complete teams in the NFL in an international game. You beat Trevor Lawrence and Liam Coleman in an outfit that we thought could compete for the Super Bowl in London. All of a sudden, a lot of those fears get tempered, especially when you look at their schedule coming up. After the Jags, they have the Panthers, the Cowboys, the Commanders, the Giants, the Steelers, and then the Cowboys again. Oh, and the Cardinals and the Colts after that. So potentially you shift the tide a little bit and then you have a stretch where you might be able to stack some wins.
2: Okay, so I'm confused about the question.
0: So, well, you guys
2: you're saying what, like, who is this game more important to? To what end? Like, that's the question.
0: So you answered it beautifully. So your answer was a strategic question, or a strategic answer. You said, I think the Niners have to win more so than any of the other two teams that went to the Super Bowl over the last 3 years. Because if you want to get back there, the best strategy is win your division first in that kind of division. Yours, Smalls, was a statement answer of like, hey, Eagles, you want to tell everybody you're still alive? Because if the Seahawks lose this weekend, they're still alive. Mm-hmm. If the Niners lose this weekend, they're still alive.
17: Correct.
0: If the Eagles lose this weekend, people are going to think they're dead.
2: They're still alive. They're in the NFC East.
0: But, okay, that's not your answer, Smalls. Your answer is they need to win to kind of let everybody know they're still alive. If they lose, are they dead in your mind?
17: Not necessarily because of the division, but I don't have a lot of faith in them that they're going to be actual contenders. And with the schedule that I just mentioned, we'll be able to justify certain wins based on the opponent. If you beat the Jacksonville Jaguars with the way that they've been playing, that's a statement win.
2: Yeah, but they already told you that they're not really contenders, though, because they traded one of their best offensive linemen for picks.
0: I don't know that's where we all disagree on this, I think. And maybe I'm just seeing it through too much of the Patriot lens. I've seen Belichick do this countless times and still be a contender. Logan Mankins, Chandler Jones. I've seen offensive linemen, defensive linemen. I've seen him do the in-season trade because it's, I know that this guy is not going to sign with us after the season or whenever it is. I know they just signed Juergens.
2: They signed him.
0: Right. Or he may not be worth what we paid him at this point. Let's get out now before we are burnt later.
2: But you're already thin at offensive line.
0: I know.
2: Landon Dickerson is on IR. Lane Johnson just retired. You're riddled with injuries up front. Like, I don't remember the specifics around the Logan Mankins trade, but I'm pretty sure that two of the best three offensive linemen on the team were still, like, they weren't already gone.
0: Understood.
2: Lost in that season.
0: Yeah. Well, I think this is what this whole thing is interesting, because the Eagles, again, are trying to prove that they're still alive. And CeCe's saying they've already told us they don't care if they're still alive. And Seattle and San Francisco is a potential NFC championship.
2: But here's why I needed clarity on the question. Why is it important? Because there's the contender conversation, but there's a bigger conversation in terms of where these franchises go directionally. And I think to Smalls' point about the Eagles playing the Jacksonville Jaguars, who are one of the hottest, if not the hottest team in the NFL over the last dozen or so odd games, if Jalen Hurts goes into London as a 7.5-point underdog, according to DraftKings, and they find a way to win that game outright, then do the questions about Jalen Hurts go away? I don't think they will, but it would certainly quiet a lot of the critics. But if they go out there and they get smoked, then all of a sudden you got more noise, and there's going to be more chatter about what Howie Roseman is doing with those draft picks in 2028, and could he potentially use them in 2027 to get up in the draft to take Jalen Hurts' replacement like they did once upon a time for Carson Wentz when they drafted Jalen Hurts.
0: Right. So the one team that we didn't mention through all of this, the Seahawks and Niners, obviously a huge game. The Jaguars, right? Like, part of this is, could we actually see the Eagles beating the Jaguars? These two huge games we have this weekend, Eagles, Jaguars, Niners, and the Seahawks. Right now, if KC's number one in the NFL / AFC, are the Jaguars the biggest threat to the Chiefs?
2: Yeah, I would say so.
17: I would say so, too.
2: Yeah.
0: I would argue that they're playing better football than anybody right now in the NFL, but I would still take the Chiefs over them.
2: Chiefs are playing good ball, though.
0: I agree. I don't think there is a scenario where Jacksonville, and this is what's different right now about this team, in my opinion. I don't think there's a scenario where they take the field where they don't think they have the best defense that could stop any quarterback, and they don't think they have the best quarterback. I'm not suggesting they have the best quarterback, because Mahomes is better than him. Josh Allen has been better than him. Lamar Jackson has been better than him. There's no doubt about any of that. They have a right to believe Trevor can outplay whoever's across from him. There's no reason to believe he can't. Doesn't mean he will every time, but it means he has the ability in terms of throwing the ball, running the ball, now decision-making, wasn't always that way, now decision-making to go toe-to-toe with whoever is across the way. And that's why you look at Jacksonville and say, why can't they do it this year? There's a couple of teams, and we talked about two of them here, San Francisco and Jacksonville, that's like, why can't they pull this off this year? What's missing outside of injuries? Like, why couldn't they pull this off? Very impressive teams. Two great games, obviously, that we're keeping an eye on this weekend, amongst many others. But Seattle, San Francisco, and then the Jaguars and the Eagles, that's the early one in London. Coming up, a change was made that we all expected. We'll get to that next. We're on Sportsmanlike, presented by Progressive Insurance.
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2: practice squad.
0: So we keep an eye on that as to whether or not they elevate him to the active roster. They have a game this weekend against the Saints. That's a good game. Well, should be a good game. We hope it's a good game because we all thought the Saints were going to be good this year. And they have not been so far. Minnesota's undefeated, but their offense stinks. Now, speaking of stinky offense, Denver. Maybe the most obvious move of all time happened yesterday. The day that Davis Webb was promoted to be the OC/play caller in Denver, we literally said, well, he's going to lose his play calling opportunity soon. And he hadn't called a play. It was the most obvious thing in the world that Sean Payton, who CC worked with in Dallas 100 years ago, was going to take back over the play calling. Why? He's one of the greatest play callers of all time. And here's what Sean Payton had to say yesterday, Broncos head coach.
15: Well, I think I'm still one of them, right? That was a good storyline for us. It was because I honestly felt it was going to help us. Like, I wouldn't have done that. I wouldn't have done it if I didn't think that's how unique I think he is. And yeah, it was because I honestly thought standing back as the head coach, it would help us. Mm.
2: Well, yeah, I thought that was a part of the strategy for Sean, too. Like, right, being able to take a macro view of the team and not be so hyper-focused on play calling, play designing, sequencing, all of those things that happen with the game-day operation. How many times do we see a head coach that's responsible for calling plays on one side of the ball miss when it comes to game management scenarios? So I could understand that, especially when Sean views his team as having championship aspirations. Also, what Coach Coughlin told us earlier this week makes a lot of sense, too, right? You give Davis Webb the play-calling responsibilities because you want to hang on to Davis Webb, the offensive mind. You want to continue to keep him in the building.
17: Yeah.
2: And I'm a firm believer that you're only as good as the people that you surround yourself with. Iron sharpens iron. So Sean recognizing the value of having Davis Webb, if he has to delegate play-calling responsibilities to keep a coach like that, then so be it. I think it got to a point now, though, with how bad they've been, and it's the worst first half offense in the NFL. They averaged 3 points per game in the first half. They had to make a change because when you look at the upcoming schedule, you know the teams that you're going to be competing against, you're going to have to get out to faster starts.
17: Mm-hmm. Yeah, so you said with aspirations to compete for a championship, do we all believe that the Broncos are in their window to win a Super Bowl?
2: Yes.
17: Okay. So in order to keep smart people in the building and or potentially take some things off of your plate, Sean Payton tries to delegate play calling responsibilities elsewhere. But you have to have a sense of urgency if you think you are in your window to win, especially with the Chiefs in your division looking like the Chiefs of old and the Raiders maybe not being something that you can move past or at least dismiss.
2: You can't pencil in two wins
17: Correct.
2: Against the Raiders.
17: Thank anymore. You. No. That's a better way to phrase that. You're looking at the results. You're saying, okay, we're 27th in scoring. We're 27th in total yards per game. We're 29th in rushing yards per game and 20th in passing yards per game. Bo Nix is 22nd in QBR and 27th in average air yards per attempt. Excuse me. So you're in the bottom of the league in all of these different offensive categories. If you're Sean Payton and you know that you can step in and help the situation almost immediately because of the wealth of knowledge you have and the expertise that you have, you've got to do it. This is not the time to experiment if you think that this team is in their window to win. And what do you always say? When it comes to play calling, it's more art than science. The person calling the plays can have the same paintbrushes and the same colors. That doesn't mean they can paint the same picture. And you have to have a sense of urgency if you're the Denver Broncos that you need to get the picture looking right while you can.
0: Yeah, I think we're letting Sean Payton off the hook a little bit on this.
17: Why?
0: If I take everything on our desk and I throw it on the floor and it's a mess, and then I'm the one to clean it up, do I get credit for the cleanup?
17: Yeah, because if not, you could just let it fester.
0: Okay. Fair. There's an issue that has been created that he created. He wanted to keep somebody in the building. He gave them something he didn't want to give them, not because of the person, but because he knows how good he is at it. He created an issue that didn't need to be there to prevent a coach from going somewhere else. Inevitably, at the end of the year, the coach is going to go somewhere else. There's no way he stays past this year. Why would he? He's had play calling stripped.
2: Is he going to go somewhere else?
0: I would assume he's going to go somewhere else. I would assume he's going to go somewhere else.
2: I mean, you don't know that.
0: I will bet a dollar on that.
2: Well, my point is you don't know that, and you don't know what Sean Payton thought the team needed.
0: Well, now we know they need him. And sure. We've always known they need him because he's one of the highest paid coaches in the league for a reason. Because he's damn good at what he does. And what he does is manage the entire team, but also call plays. He's a dual threat head coach, in essence, if you want to look at it that way. And for four games, it was unnecessary to have someone else call the plays just to prevent them from going somewhere else.
2: But I don't know if that's the sole reason why Sean Payton did it. I don't think it was.
0: Well,
2: I think that's also a part of the math.
0: But if it's not, he didn't let it be enough of a sample size to see if it'll work.
2: Well, you just said it's a state of emergency, so it can't have it.
0: I didn't say that.
2: Well, you said it was a state of emergency.
17: I didn't say those words, but I look at the numbers and I said you should have a sense
2: Somebody
17: of urgency.
2: Somebody said urgency or emergency.
17: I said you should have a sense of urgency.
2: Okay, so if you got a sense of urgency and through four games, seeing what the Chiefs are and seeing what the Raiders are, I can understand him saying, you know what, now is the time to make the change while we still have enough of a season, enough of a runway to get things fixed.
0: Oh, I'm not saying he did anything wrong now. I'm saying he did it wrong before the season.
2: But how do you know that Davis Webb can't do the job if you don't give him an opportunity?
17: 1,000%. What if he was awesome?
2: You have no idea.
17: What if he was awesome?
0: There was no way he was going to be awesome.
2: How do you know that, though?
0: Because awesome was never going to be good enough for Sean Payton, because Sean Payton is
17: But it doesn't
0: awesome.
17: Have to be this bad. They're the bottom of the league in almost every single offensive category.
2: If Sean Payton thought enough of him to want to keep him around and was willing to delegate play-calling responsibilities, how can you be so sure that it was never going to be good?
0: Yeah.
17: If one of the greatest offensive minds and play-callers in the history of this league thought enough of him to give him that responsibility... You don't think it was worth a try?
1: No.
17: I'm going to give him credit here because
2: I think
17: a lot of times people in positions of power are afraid to admit that they were wrong. They're afraid to say, hey, this one was on me, my bad. So I actually give Sean Payton credit for trying something, for looking at the results and having the sense of urgency to stop it when it is trending this way and try to turn things around for that unit.
0: Yeah, I believe that Sean Payton... did not think it was the right time to have someone else call plays. It was the only way to keep a guy. That's not a reason to give someone else play calling. If Davis Webb had no offers this offseason.
2: How do you know that, though?
0: Okay, let me ask you.
2: How do you
0: know
2: that?
0: I'll do it in question form. If Davis Webb had no offers this offseason from another team, would he be the play caller this year?
2: I don't know.
0: What's your gut feeling?
2: I have no idea. But that's the thing. I do not know. right? There's another big change in play callers. D'Amico Ryan is taking over calling plays for the Houston Texans defense. Guess what? Matt Burke was the play caller last year for the Houston Texans defense, and they were the best defense in football. Mm-hmm. But, well, do you think D'Amico Ryan doesn't think that the guy is not good at doing the job? No, but D'Amico Ryan recognizes that it is a state of urgency given where the team is at, and they're making a change. I think Sean is doing the same thing.
0: I think he's doing the right thing.
1: Can I say something surprising? Evan's right. Sean Payton lit his own house on fire and then put it out and was like, I'm a hero, right, guys? I put the fire out. You didn't need to start the fire. You didn't need to do any of this. I think that's the point.
0: Why did you do any of this? Let him go if he's getting a great opportunity and you're so good, which he is, that you can do it yourself. Sean Payton's amazing at this.
2: If Sean didn't think that Davis Webb would do a good job, he wouldn't have given Davis Webb the opportunity to call plays, period. If he did not think he could do the job.
1: Then why is he pulling the plug so fast?
2: Because, obviously, they need to be better on offense. It's the worst first-half offense in the league. They can't keep putting themselves up against it and think they're going to dig out of that hole.
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0: We struck out. How does that help you? Is this era over where it's all or nothing?
1: Dan breaks down the biggest stories in the world of sports every weekday morning.
0: Look, I'd love to see Jacob Mizorowski throw 105. I love to see great pitching. I don't think you need great pitching because these guys aren't trained to be hitters. They're swingers.
1: Broadcasting from the man cave.
0: They just want to get up there and swing.
1: This is Dan Patrick.
0: Welcome, welcome, welcome. We made it to a Friday. It's a meat Friday at that. We'll have the menu. It's the day before the big day, 10-10-1969, when Todd Fritz came into this world. So it's not your birthday, but it's the day before your birthday.
2: Birthday Eve.
0: Eve, yes.
2: My last day of being 56.
0: Would it be the fortnight, Todd?
2: Maybe. We can call it that. I already have plans if things don't go the way I'd like them to go with the missus. I'm going to say, this is your last chance to be with a 56-year-old. Is that a good line? If it starts getting late in the evening and nothing's happened yet, I was going to go with that. Because starting tomorrow, the youngest person, if things go well, the youngest person you're ever going to be with is going to be 57. So last chance to be with a 56-year-old. You make the call.
0: Good luck with that.
2: Yeah.
0: So Todd is here, ready to go. Dylan in the back row. We got Marvin and Paulie up front, yours truly. And the back room guys. Let's get the menu out of the way because the menu has to do with Fritzy.
3: It does, Dan. So we have a Todd classic. Everything bagel, pigs in a blanket.
2: No way.
3: Smoked tuna subs.
2: Oh, my goodness.
3: Chicken parm grinders.
2: What?
3: And then perhaps a special little birthday surprise as well.
0: Okay, is the surprise, is the gift that I'm giving him the 30-pack of Mountain Dew?
3: No, it's actually a 36-pack.
0: Oh, okay.
3: But yes.
0: Even better. Happy birthday, Todd.
2: Thank you very much. I saw that out there. I hope it wasn't going to be a surprise, but I did see a load of Mountain Dew sitting there on the kitchen counter.
0: It is a load of Mountain Dew. I even chastised some of the guys who went out and got it. I said, no, you can't do this to Todd. I mean, you're putting, you know, car coolant in his body. It looks like antifreeze.
2: Makes your intestines glow in the dark. That's a fact.
0: Yes, heard that from Dylan.
3: I actually crunched the numbers because I looked at the back of the case at the nutrition facts, and I figured out it's a month's worth of sugar in that box.
0: Awesome.
3: An entire month.
0: That's great. Who has it better than we do?
4: Nobody.
0: All righty. Meet Friday. 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Baseball playoffs. We have a game 5 on Saturday with Cleveland over Chicago, and we'll talk some baseball with John Smoltz. The big news, the big headline, the Buccaneers handled the Cowboys 24-16, and a lot of fallout there, a lot of opinions on this. And granted, it's a standalone game, so everybody has an opinion. That's the referendum that you always have with these, a Sunday night game, a Thursday night game, a Monday night game. Same old Cowboys, when you think about it. Tampa Bay comes in, undrafted quarterback, free agent, and you're in Dallas. Now you have Dallas who beefed up their defense to stop the run. That was priority number one and number two and number three in the offseason, the defense. We got the greatest offense in football. Now all we need to do is have a competitive defense. So they do have an offense capable of putting up points. But they only scored 16 last night. But the defense, equally capable of allowing points as well. And Thursday night, one word, embarrassing. The Cowboys gave up 419 yards to an undrafted rookie quarterback playing on the road in his second career start. Dallas managed one sack, didn't force a turnover. Tough to win games that way. And this should have been an easier game. I know they're all pros, and everybody gets paid. They're professionals. But this has to be frustrating for Dallas because they invested in fixing the problem. They don't need the defense to dominate every Sunday or Thursday. They just need to stop making opposing quarterbacks look

0: And until then, Dallas will stay dangerously predictable. How about that? Great offense, terrible defense, same old Cowboys. Embarrassing. That's the word. Dak Prescott after the game.
1: To use the word embarrassing is tough. I feel like I'm discrediting the NFL if I use that, and particularly the Tampa Bay Bucks and a great Todd Bowles coach and defensive coach team. The plan and what they did tonight is the reason for that. And so to say embarrassing, I think I'd be discrediting them. And but we're definitely supposed to win this game. This is a game, you know, that was a game we're supposed to have on paper or whichever way you want to look at it. And I think Shadi said it best in the locker room. In this league, you've got to win the games you're supposed to win. And when a winless team comes into your home stadium on a Thursday night primetime game, yeah, we're supposed to win that. And so it sucks and right up there close to embarrassing, but I don't know if I would say that.
0: No, it is embarrassing. You can say it. Cowboys are allowing 168 rushing yards per game, most in the NFL. And the Buccaneers almost let the Cowboys back in this game. They went for it on fourth and goal up 21. Why not kick the field goal and now you're up three scores? I don't understand it. And it's weird. It was one of those, I go, boy, if Dallas comes back to win this, Todd Bowles may not make it back to Tampa. But, you know, you're able to go up three scores. So you're at the goal line. You can go up three scores, up 17 points. I had it wrong there. But still trying to understand what that – I didn't understand that you're going to go for it there in three scores. And then you allow Dallas to go down the field. Deron Bland.
2: Oh.
0: Mr. Pick Six.
3: Oh. Yikes.
0: Could have had a pick six. He had a bad game. Bad game. And he made a living, got a contract on jumping these routes when he had, what, six pick sixes? Hey, that's my signature. You had that. You're going to go in for a score. Emblematic of the night with the Dallas Cowboys. And I've praised Jerry Jones for what he's doing. He's aggressive. You know, he went out and got Joey Porter Jr., who got sick and couldn't suit up. But you went out and you strengthened your defense. You did what you were supposed to do. And you do have a very good offense. But that's another problem here. You scored 16 points at home. And yes, I can give Todd Bowles a lot of credit here. And Tampa did play. You know, Tampa knew what their game plan was and they followed their game plan. I think that's really important. Yes, Dylan.
2: Yeah, the Todd Bowles, not kicking the field goal to go up three scores, it was so obvious in the moment that you start questioning yourself, where you're like, am I missing something here? And obviously, if this game ended differently, that would be a colossal mistake.
0: Yep, I really thought that Todd Bowles could lose his job last night. And I kept wondering, you know, with the analytics, and you're going doing the math, or you're going to go for two after you score a touchdown. Do you need to go for two then? How about you kick the extra point? And then you wait until if you get another opportunity there. But Tampa Bay played better than the Cowboys last night. And they had a better game plan. And they ran the football on a defense that is not supposed to allow you to run the ball on them. And your secondary should have made plays, could have made plays, didn't make plays. But the greatest offense in football certainly didn't look like it. It's almost as if they kept going, yeah, we'll flip this on at some point. And then all of a sudden, they get momentum. All of a sudden, Jalen Daniels is like, I'm comfortable here. And give him credit. He played well. Didn't force anything. I thought he was going to run more. But that's one of those where this is a division that's there for the taking. Like, what are you doing? And if Dallas doesn't get to the playoffs or doesn't do damage in the postseason, boy, that's where you go. He's not here. He's not here. He's not here. We got to change things. And you have a defensive coordinator who, I'm going to bring back what Gerald McCoy said. So he's an analyst, former defensive player, great defensive player. And he really had something telling to say earlier this week, when we talked about the Dallas Cowboys, and he brought up the Cowboys defensive coordinator,

0: Christian Parker.
1: What they've done, and I won't blame Jerry and Steven for the people they brought in, because they brought in all the right pieces. They drafted well. Kenny and Quinnen and Rashawn Gary and the guys you drafted, you just traded for a cover corner, and you're doing everything necessary. The execution of getting a defensive coordinator that can put it together is where they messed up. So Christian Parker was in Philly as a DB's coach, and they like, oh, well, look at Quinion Mitchell and Cooper DeJean. Those guys are already good. That's a first-round pick and a second-round pick that got put in a Vic Fangio defensive scheme that was already working. All he did is say, hey, this is your ability alignment. You can cheat over here and do this a little bit, and then they went and did it. But they also had guys around in the scheme that made it work. So they said, hey, this is the Wiz kid. Oh, and he was in Philly. We could steal one of their guys and bring him over to Dallas. Well, it's a difference in passing, acing the math test, and actually putting the curriculum together and teaching the class. Christian Parker's in over his head. He put together a scheme where it has no identity, and he has guys all over the place, and that's why it's not working.
0: That's analysis. That is great analysis from Gerald McCoy on the Cowboys DC, Christian Parker. That was earlier this week. 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All right, 877-3DP-SHOW. 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
2: All right, Dan. Well, I'm going to see if you can guess who this one's from. If your birthday falls on the weekend, should your boss and colleagues do something special for you on Friday? Certainly, or tough luck, it's not necessary.
0: I would say we've geared an entire meal for you.
3: So I'm asking for a friend. It's just fun for anyone in any line of work. If your birthday at any place of business, you know, is on the weekend, what do you do on the Friday? Or like, well, it's not your birthday. Who cares?
0: Depends on if they like you or not.
3: It does depend on if they
0: like you. That's a big issue if they like you
3: Assuming
0: or not.
3: Assuming they generally enjoy your company.
0: I don't know.
3: And you do a decent job at that place of business. Should it be acknowledged on a day that's not your birthday?
0: All right, raise your hand if you like Todd.
3: Your hand didn't go up particularly high there for those just listening on the
2: that
3: radio.
2: That was half-mast.
0: I had to think about it. So we're doing something today for you.
3: But for our radio audience, I saw you barely open your head as if you have an elbow injury of some sort.
0: Todd, did I have shoulder surgery?
3: This isn't an opportunity for you to complain about all your surgeries. It's about the day before my birthday.
0: I know, but I couldn't. I could barely get my arm up.
3: I've seen you lift your arm on the basketball hoop lot higher than that.
0: I can't shoot anymore.
3: I'm not buying that.
0: I had to retire. No, I go out there, I rebound for Marvin. I can't shoot anymore. That's it.
3: I apologize. I didn't realize how bad your shoulder was. That was insensitive on my part. Take that back. But seriously, what are you guys doing for my birthday?
0: Dylan, what are you thinking here? Are you going to settle on this poll question? You got another one for me.
2: We got some other options.
0: All right. How about that?
2: The main reason the Cowboys lost at home last night to the winless Bucks is looking past your opponent, Brian Schottenheimer, or the Cowboys just aren't a very good football team, or the Bucks are squirrely.
0: I'm still trying to figure that. The further along it went, and we had a Danny cast where we're watching the game with Shea and Irving. Andrew Perloff was here. We had a whole crew watching it. And the further it went along, I just kept thinking, the Cowboys are allowing Tampa to build up confidence here. Because the last thing you want to allow to happen is a rookie quarterback, an undrafted free agent, to get confidence. And that's what happened last night. Where you're just going, man, I don't think they're afraid of the Cowboys. That great offense and that great run defense, they're not afraid. And if you're not going to put any pressure, you don't get a sack, no turnovers, and you hit him one time. And you're at home. It's a short work week for Tampa to travel to Dallas. And that's the showing. I guess you got to start with Brian Schottenheimer. They call him Shoddy. And you didn't stop the run. You had opportunities. You didn't take advantage of them. Embarrassing is the word. All right, we'll take a break. We'll settle on our poll question. Phone calls always welcome. In fact, when we come back, we pay tribute to the greatest phone caller in our show's history. Nobody did it better than this person. We pay tribute after this. College football is back. Great Saturdays start with great food. 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

0: We'll settle on a poll question. Get some more phone calls coming up. I mentioned when we were going to commercial break, we pay tribute to the greatest caller that we have had in the history of this show. And we lost Chris in Syracuse. Passed away a couple of weeks ago. And he was like family to us. He was part of the show. He was integral. And he really did a tutorial every time he called in on how to call into a show. He had energy. It was well thought out. He loved the show. The show was so important to him. And I don't have a lot of details on anything other than he passed away. Paulie did a great job in reaching out, just trying to find out some details. And then we found out just how important the show was. I'd never met him, only over the phone. His twin sister said that they thought about driving here one day and surprising us. And Chris said, no, that I shouldn't do that. Even when Chris became this sort of celebrity in the where he lives in Syracuse, so locally, one of the TV networks went out and interviewed him, but he said, you got to do it where you can't see my face, because he didn't want me to know what he looked like. He asked for permission from Paulie to say, hey, I'm going to do this. Is it okay? And Paulie said, of course. And he said, well, I'm not going to have them show my face because I don't want Dan to know what I look like. I want him to imagine what I look like. He was 63 years of age. He took care of his parents. I think he was probably off the show for 10 years only because he's taking care of his parents who were in a nursing home. And then he was at the nursing home so much, he took a job at the nursing home. And his twin sister said he always cared about others more than he cared about himself. Here's just a little of Chris in Syracuse. Chris in Syracuse. Chris in Syracuse. Chris in Syracuse leads us off this morning. Hi, Chris. What do you have for me?
1: Hey, thanks, Dan. I want to comment on last night's game. So I'm going to weigh in on the poll and a question for you.
0: This isn't the Chris in Syracuse.
1: Yeah, it is, Dan.
2: Whoa! This is better than the 62 home runs.
0: Yes! Yes!
1: Roger that. Judgment Day has arrived.
0: Hey, you might have waited a couple more years to call in, Chris.
2: Good to have you back.
1: I know when it became so fashionable to turn Todd into a human pinata, and I know it's joking. I know most of it's joking. You don't mess with Todd Fritz. You just don't do it.
0: The person who sets the example of how to be a caller to a sports show, Chris in Syracuse. Yeah, Paulie.
2: Chris was a great guy on the air back in the early days when we needed people like him. And he was so selfless. Like, he would ask permission, like you said, to do things. I got a hold of his brother-in-law and his twin sister, and they told me so many stories about he led the family in sports. He would buy tickets and take the cousins and the nephews, and he would drive. And like you said, he stayed working at the local nursing home after his mother passed away. And he had so many opportunities to parlay this into something. But he's like, no, if it's only if it's good for the show. And, you know, Chris once sent a letter to me thanking us for letting him be on the show, letting him. And you know, part of the bit was we didn't know what he looked like. And he goes, I enclosed a picture. And I'm like, no, I don't want to see it. The picture was Chris in the back of his backyard from at least 100 yards away, and you couldn't see him at all. And I started laughing. And, you know, he was on the show just 3 weeks ago, and he was funny then. And this is a tough one.
0: Yeah. And, you know, because I always talk to Tyler about the phone calls, and, you know, he's built up a rapport, whether it's Buddha or James in Virginia, you know, Red in Georgia, Gus, you know, a lot of great callers. But when we first started this, you know, we weren't on very many radio stations, and we weren't getting phone calls. I mean, the phone calls are always every single day. They're, you know, the lines are full. It's hard to get in. But back then, Chris in Syracuse, he was almost like that voice that was saying, hey, I'm listening, because, you know, we weren't on very many radio stations. But He was really important to this show. And I looked forward to whenever I'd see his name up there on the screen that say Chris in Syracuse. And, you know, I talked to Tyler and, you know, he's broken up.

0: Yeah, it's hard if you're kind of new to the show to know how important Chris was in those first years. And he would make jokes, inside jokes, callbacks, show history. He was like our ombudsman with a sense of humor. And, you know, we have a high threshold here. And he was awesome at what he did.
1: Yeah, and he looked out for Todd. He did. Because he always wanted to make sure that we were treating everybody the same and that we weren't picking on Todd. And you know, it was a ritual. But imagine he went 10 years that he couldn't listen to the show, call into the show because he's taking care of his parents.
0: He sent me a picture once of his apartment, and it was like a Viking shrine. And he had one of those old chairs, those helmet chairs that he sat in it, but then he covered up his face. to have him, like, he called in once after a couple years off, right before Christmas. And if you saw the video of it, we're like joyous. So I hope his family understands what he meant to the show.
1: Oh, I'm sure they do. Tough act to follow, anybody calling in. But we have great callers, but that's the relationship we've built. So. All righty. Let's settle on a poll question and get some phone calls here. I feel bad for the people who are calling in now to live up to Chris in Syracuse. Yeah, Pauline.
0: The Chris in Syracuse hotline, the CIS hotline.
1: Yeah. All right, Dylan, what are we going to go with in hour one?
2: Well, we had Todd's selfish one up there already. What else we got? I'm not a fan of either team last night, but I love that the Cowboys lost at home to the winless Bucks. I feel bad for Dallas somehow. Wait. I may botch that. Those are the only two options.
1: All right. Let's see. David in Ohio. Hi, David. What do you have for me today?
3: Hey, how's it going, Dan? Happy Meat Friday. Got a stat of the day here for you. The Tampa Bay Buccaneers were 8.5-point dogs going in Dallas to face the Cowboys, despite being 0-4 and starting a rookie quarterback. And they won outright 24-16. The last time the Cowboys lost at home to a team that entered 0-4 was October 19th, 1975, when the Packers beat Dallas 19-17, which was 51 years ago. Jerry Jones has spent billions building a football cathedral, and the Buccaneers just turned it into a pirate ship. An 0-4 team, rookie quarterback, 8.5-point dog, and Dallas still found a way to walk the play. Thanks, Dan.
1: All right. Thank you, David. It's one night. It's a standalone game. It's an off night. Because it's the Cowboys, then, we exacerbate this. This is big. But you got the Packers and Eagles. And these two teams aren't that great. Packers and Eagles. They're still trying to find their rhythm as well. And everything can be fine. And you can win this division. And you can still be a force in the playoffs. But this at home is unacceptable and embarrassing. Now we're going to find out how good Brian Schottenheimer is, how good their defensive coordinator is, how good that defensive line is, how good the greatest offense in football is. Now we find out. And it could be just one of those games where we look back and say, man, what happened there? I don't know. But it just felt like it's going to hurt at the end of the season. And that's why I always talk about this. I always talk about these games now because we get to the end of the season and we're like, you better win this game. Well, you better win this game because you lost that game. And if you're going to make the playoffs, have home field advantage, win these games. Because there's no excuse for that. Yes, Marvin.
4: You always talk about the end of the season. Week 18, you don't want to be sitting at a monitor looking, hoping another team loses when you could have taken care of business and that wouldn't have been an issue. That happens every single year. You talked about the Bengals. Was that a couple years ago?
1: Yeah.
4: And you were like, hey, week 4 or whatever against the Patriots, you have to win those games so you're not in that position.
1: Well, when you lose to the Raiders as the Bengals did last year, and you start out, and I go, that's the kind of game that cost you at the end of the year. And what happened? It cost the Bengals at the end of the year. Win these games. Then you don't worry about week 18, week 17. That's part of the problem. Dallas went through the motions last night. And they got exposed. They got exposed as a defense that's not ready to be formidable. Even top 15, which I would accept. If they're a top 15 defense, they're going to have a great season. But the problem is, what are you doing? You don't get to the quarterback. You don't stop the run. Your secondary's making mistakes. Dak throws two picks. Yes, Dylan.
2: Yeah, and that's such a winnable division right now, too. And it's like, if the Cowboys win that last night, then they have the Packers, the Eagles, the Cardinals, and the Colts. Like, that's a nice five-game stretch that they should capitalize on. And they're off to a bad start.
1: I think it's four games, isn't it?
2: Well, including last night.
1: Oh. Well, they lost that one already.
2: Yeah, so they're off to a bad start.
1: Yes, Paul.
0: Okay, the NFC East, Giants, Eagles, Cowboys, Commanders. It's hard to picture any of those teams in a Super Bowl. I know it's early.
1: Right now.
0: Yeah, completely.
1: Well, if you're going to look at a team, it would be Dallas out of that group for me, because Philadelphia is all banged up. Now they got to go to London. They're a big underdog against Jacksonville. The Commanders can't keep their quarterback healthy or their backup quarterback healthy. You got the Giants with Jameis Winston, who giveth and taketh away. Like, Dallas should be looking at this and saying, we're a 12-win team. Yes, Dylan.
2: I actually think it's pretty impressive what John Harbaugh's done with the Giants thus far. I mean, obviously, right off out the gate, things went south. You lose your quarterback. The fact that the Giants are sitting at 3-1 right now is kind of a testament to shaking things up a little bit.
1: Yeah, they're okay.
2: Yeah, they're not great.
1: No. But all you have to do is be competitive in that division.
2: Win ugly.
1: And you've already beaten the Cowboys once. But that's a division where it looked formidable. I don't think it is now, but you can't afford the... Like, these losses may not cost you the division, but they might cost you home field advantage. And that is the bigger picture that Cowboy fans are looking for. Hey, you want to have 10 wins and go in and lose in the first round like you always do? Here you go. After all that talk, after all the discussion, after all the moves, your first round draft pick, the guys you traded for, you got rid of Micah Parsons, who, by the way, might be ready to play for the Packers when you see them next week, which would be interesting. All right, a few more phone calls in here. Jack in Ann Arbor. Hi, Jack. What do you have for me today?
5: Hey, Dan. First time, long time. 6'2", 220. And really sad about Chris. Wanted to call in and share one of my favorite recent memories from him. You know, whenever he hops on, I tend to listen during work. And whenever he hops on, he got my attention. And this past April Fool's Day, you know, he called in and did exactly what not to do as a caller, asking how you are, laughing at his own jokes, awkward silences. Instead of just getting right into it, and, you know, that really tickled me because it seems to really confuse you. He's the ultimate pro, so.
1: Yes, you're right. And I was kind of like, wait a minute, what is Chris doing? Asking me how I'm feeling and laughing at his jokes. And I go, that's not the tutorial, Chris. What are we doing? Yeah, Paul.
0: That's a great reference. It was April 1st. I forgot about it. And Chris tanked the phone call.
1: He did.
0: And we're like, what is he doing?
1: It was awesome. It was awesome. It was like April Fool's. Chris is going to act like the caller that I don't like to get. Thank you, Jack. Chris in Rochester. Hi, Chris. What do you have?
6: Yeah, good morning, Dan. First time, long time. 5'10", 172. Yeah, just real quick, I thought the tribute you guys just gave to Chris was extremely nice. He's close to me. I'm an hour away from Syracuse. I'll be in Cuse this weekend for a jam band concert. And I just wanted to say I enjoyed his call-ins and I enjoyed his conversation a lot. Quick birthday shout-out to Todd. Happy birthday. And about the game last night, I just thought Dallas was completely outplayed on both sides of the ball. I usually stick up for Dak, and I stick up for the Cowboys once in a while because I feel like everyone hates on them. But I thought Tampa Bay just came out defense, offense, and just completely outplayed them.
1: Yeah, you look at rushing yards. They outrushed Dallas by almost 200 yards. Time of possession. Like that drive they had in the first quarter, they had the ball almost 40 minutes. Dallas had three turnovers. Jalen Daniels, one touchdown, no interceptions. Jason in South Dakota. Hi, Jason.
7: Hi, DP. Sorry, eating breakfast here. Long, long time listener, first time caller. 6 foot, a fairly hard 190. Oh, yeah. Wow. Good to be with you guys. Tough news about Chris in Syracuse.
1: Yeah.
7: Rest in peace, man. And happy thoughts to the family. What a guy. I wanted to just briefly touch on, I saw Magnus Farrell on the Jimmy Fallon show last week.
1: Yep.
7: Will Farrell's eldest son. I was really impressed. I really liked his music. It's like smooth jazz, but poppy. I'd recommend people looking it up. And then I have a pie to the face bet for Pauly. My South Dakota Coyotes are going to whoop up on the Southern Illinois Salukis this coming Saturday at 1 p.m. Central.
0: An FCS football bet? You hit me in my wheelhouse. South Dakota's pretty good.
1: Yeah.
0: They're really good. I'm going to need a couple points there. This is a toughie. I can't take it. I love Southern, but call it like I see it.
1: What is the points? What's the line on that game, Jason?
7: Oh, that's a good question. I didn't come with that. I would expect we're favored by a touchdown.
1: Yeah. I don't think Paulie has as much faith in his Salukis as you do with South Dakota. He's going to pass on that. Let me take a break. I watched the game last night with Shea and Irving, and we had a watch party. And, boy, that third quarter was rough for Shea and Irving because Tampa set the tone, came out. All of a sudden they go down, get a touchdown. And now he realizes Dallas is going to be in trouble the rest of the way. Maybe we'll hear from him. He wasn't drinking. He doesn't do anything anymore. Maybe he should, but he just – even with his bipolar meds, he needed a seatbelt last night because he was angry. He just called. You know what? Let me take a break. We'll do our play of the day up next.

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14: In the NHL, the Bruins clobbered the Mammoths 6-1 in Boston last night. Jack McBain scored the Mammoths' lone goal. Utah will wrap up their five-game road trip with a matchup with the Sabres in Buffalo on Saturday. The Guardians forced a Game 5 with the White Sox as Cleveland beat Chicago 9-5 last night. Jose Ramirez and Patrick Bailey hit home runs for the Guardians. The two clubs combined to use 15 pitchers in the ballgame. The series now shifts back to Cleveland for a winner-take-all Game 5 on Saturday night. First pitch is at 6 o'clock. The winner moves on to take on the Tampa Bay Rays in the American League Championship Series. And the Bucks pulled off the stunner in Dallas as the Buccaneers beat the Cowboys 24-16 on Thursday Night Football. 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
6: 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We had a Danny cast last night and a watch party, and that meant Shea and Irving, big Cowboy fan. We had some of the backroom guys as well. Marvin was there. Dylan was there. Big Day Ray. So it was a lot of fun. And the watch party is you get to watch us watch the game. And Shea and Irving joining us on the program. I'm not going to ask you how you're feeling because I know how you're feeling. But how are you feeling, Shea?
7: Danny, I'm depressed. I'm angry. I'm despondent. The meds ain't working. I got about 3.5 hours of sleep. Nothing is real.
6: When did you start to feel impending doom?
7: Pre-game. I knew, because I know that the coaches that we have might as well be coaching little league scrimmages in softball, women's softball. Schottenheimer is a bum. Christian Parker needs a realtor. He's got to go. Shotty's got to go. Sorensen's got to go. Jake Ferguson needs to move. Everybody was awful. They could not get up for a bad opponent. We've seen this a couple times now, Danny. This team is not good because of the coaching.
6: But it's one game, though.
7: No, it ain't. No, Danny. They had 13 running plays for 50 total yards. Schottenheimer got outclassed, could not figure out that defense. Christian Parker might be the worst defensive coordinator in the history of the NFL. The good news is he can go back to high school, graduate, and pick a different profession. That son of a gun's got to go, Danny, now, right now.
6: Yeah, but you beat the Texans last week and everything was okay.
7: Danny. 9.5-point favors, Danny.
6: I know.
7: This is just a failure of leadership, once again.
6: There is no excuse for losing last night. None. But I don't know if you, it felt like the defense, that defensive line was going through the motions there. And you're supposed to stop the run. That's why you brought them in. We praised Jerry. The defensive back, Jerron Bland.
7: Oh, my God.
6: Like, he's got a pick six there. Like, they can still win that game.
7: Easily. Danny, if you watch the game, if you go, you know, watch the replays and all that stuff, actually study that game, you'll see nobody felt like tackling. There wasn't a whole lot of wrapping up going on. They are not motivated because they are following a loser who they don't trust or believe in. There's no leadership, Danny. It is a rudderless ship running to hell.
6: We'll have another watch party soon. Maybe the Green Bay game and then the Philadelphia game. Both are prime time if you're willing to sit out there under the bright lights and let us watch you squirm a little bit.
7: Nothing good has happened to me since we started doing this. Like, not a damn thing.
6: Well, they play the Packers on Sunday night, and then they play the Eagles the following Monday night.
7: Right, two ties in a row. Great.
6: Thank you, Shay.
7: RIPCIS, Danny.
6: Yeah, I know. Thank you. A couple of phone calls in here. Look, I love Shea. Now, he's got passion. He cares. It matters to him. Sometimes I feel like it matters too much to him. Like it really hurts him. And here I am laughing at him. Dylan got to sit next to Shea last night. Yes, Dylan.
8: Yeah, and I smartly had the Bucs stand, which is funny.
6: You did.
8: I get to take the other side from Shea, and I get to enjoy it as a winning gambler, but I forget he's having an actual existential crisis during these games. For me, it's all business.
6: Dylan took the Buccaneers straight up money line.
8: And the spread.
6: And the spread.
8: Yep.
6: And I kept telling Shay, I said, man, I think you're in trouble. Danny, don't say that. I go, I think you're in trouble. Yes, right. Yes, Marvin.
0: Last night, it went from anger to just sadness.
6: Yes.
0: There was no, he wasn't even yelling any longer. It was just.
6: You get to the point where you're resigned to the fact that maybe we win this, but we still have big problems. That's what it felt like. Jameson in Colorado. Hi, Jameson. What's on your mind today?
2: Hey, DP. 6 foot. I'm kind of feeling sad hearing the news about Chris in Syracuse. Long time. And I didn't know that backstory. And to hear how excited you guys were when he called in, it was so cool. And it just makes me think, this is why this is the best sports show in America. And if that tribute segment that you guys just did isn't what gets you the Sports Emmy, then you don't want that crap award and they can shove it.
6: All right. Well, thank you. No, we care about the audience. That's why I want phone calls. A lot of shows don't do it. But I'd love the reciprocation. And if we don't, you know, if we make a mistake or we're a bad prediction or, you know, we're held accountable, it's okay. But it's a 20-year relationship. And Chris was there from day one. And when you take time off to take care of your parents, when you say, I can't call in anymore, I have to take care, I'm going to take care of my parents and then work at a nursing home, you know, investing in somebody's life. Yes, Marv.
0: We're the people show, DP. Like, the relationship that we built with some of these callers is something that'll last post-show. Buddha, Gus, Red, James in Virginia. Like, we have relationships with these people, and you feel like you know them, and they feel like they know us.
6: And Tyler's been wonderful at building up relationships with the callers and those who call in a lot, getting the opportunity to make sure that they get on. And you know, I always appreciate that. He's not rude to you. He's welcoming. And I want him to be that way. Because there are, you know, probably screeners who aren't pleasant to the callers. But they're just as important as the guest we have on. They're part of the fabric of the show. And certainly Chris in Syracuse. Yes, Marvin.
0: Yeah, sometimes we joke with Tyler, like, oh, yeah, I'll be at the baby shower. Like, that's how he feels.
6: Dylan, you're in the confessional. John Smoltz in a half hour from now. 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

0: play is dead. Help me understand modern baseball analytics of, hey, we didn't put the ball in play.
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0: We struck out. How does that help you? Is this era over where it's all or nothing?
1: Dan breaks down the biggest stories in the world of sports every weekday morning. Look,

0: Pitching. I don't think you need great pitching because these guys aren't trained to be hitters. They're swingers.
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0: They just want to get up there and swing.
1: This is Dan Patrick.
0: Hour two on this Friday, a Meat Friday. It's the day before Fritzy's birthday, and we have geared our menu for Meat Friday for Fritzy. Dylan, would you give the audience what the rundown is?
2: I'd love to, Dan. We have everything bagel, pigs in a blanket. Okay. That's a special one for Todd.
3: That's the best.
2: We got smoked tuna subs and chicken parm grinders.
0: Who has it better than we do?
3: Nobody.
0: Also, we have Mountain Dew for anybody who wants to have Mountain Dew.
2: For everyone in the neighborhood.
3: Flowing like champagne.
0: Yeah. Yeah. That's our gift to Todd. We got him a 36-pack. Why not like beer where it's a 30-pack?
2: There was one beer brand at some point, I think, that did like a 60-pack, which was just two 30s like glued to each other.
0: Yes. Yes, Todd.
3: If you're drinking something that can be used as a lantern if you're caught in the dark, that's probably not something you should be consuming.
0: Well, we've said that to you, but you still maintain.
3: It's so good, though. Yeah, it's ice so cold good. Mountain Dew, though.
0: Yeah.
3: Even if my intestines glow in the dark from it, you know what? This is the price you pay.
0: Yes, Marvin.
4: Fritzy, you have health issues and you still ignore. See, this is the thing. DP, don't feel bad that he ignores you. He also ignores the doctor's orders.
0: I know. Todd lies to the doctor. That's kind of a weird thing that guys do, where you go to the doctor and you're kind of letting them find out what's wrong with you instead of volunteering something. Like, how many cigars do you smoke a week? I don't know, maybe one. How many drinks do you have a week? I don't know, maybe two. And I'm sure these doctors go, all right, let me kind of multiply that. Yes, Todd.
3: I love when I go on the scale. I don't know if the doctor or the nurse is trying to make sure they're not insulting me, but they start with the main square at the 150 and then the little one for the way. I'm like, why don't we just put that one on the two and then we'll go from there? Are you really kidding me that the big 150 plus? That's not where we're at. You know that. Look at my chart. What are you talking about?
0: Yes, Marvin.
4: A doctor told me once when I put on a good amount of weight, he said, you've been cheating on your wife? I said, wait, what? With little Debbie?
3: I was like, little Debbie.
4: That I have.
0: All righty, 877-3DP-SHOW. Email address, dp@danpatrick.com. Twitter handle, @DPShow. We have a game five, Guardians and the White Sox. See, the White Sox have gone from, oh my gosh, to, oh my gosh. You've given up 9 runs in the last 2 games. Each game, 9 runs to the Guardians. And now we have a game five. So all this goodwill with the White Sox. They lost 223 games the last 2 years. Oh, look at them, a feel-good story in the postseason. Now you got to win this game. We'll talk John Smoltz. John Smoltz will join us coming up here in a little bit. Bucky Irvin, he rushed for 165 yards and a touchdown, 2 touchdowns, 1 receiving, and 165 rushing yards. That's the most the Cowboys have allowed to a visiting player at home since Bryce Brown rushed for 169 against them in 2012.

0: Stat of the day brought to you by Panini America, the official trading cards of the program. Sunday night, it'll be the Bryce Young Panthers. No, this isn't correct, guys.
1: Oh, boy.
0: Marvin?
2: Oh, that's my... I had a Todd moment. Forgive me.
0: We got to read these things. It's Ravens-Falcons Sunday night, not Panthers and Jared Goff in the Lions. Sunday night, football night, NBC and Peacock. Yes, Dylan?
3: I'm going to guess what happened in the Panthers game. I'm predicting the future.
0: Yeah.
3: The Panthers win.
0: Yes. And Bryce Young is looking good.
3: He is.
0: Looking really good. That's where you got to be careful when we get to that, boy, is this guy a bust? And we're saying this after 1.5, 2 seasons. And I understand it. We want you to produce right away. These quarterbacks are more ready to go into the NFL. We want to see it from day one. And it's the one position in all the sports where you do have to give time to those quarterbacks.

0: him and, you know, let him know, hey, let it, you know, absorb a little bit of this. You don't have to be Patrick Mahomes, but figure it out, ease yourself back in, and that's what he's done. And he's proven to be, at least right now, a very good quarterback. Caleb Williams, we're all in on Caleb Williams. What if after, you know, this past season, Drake May, you extended him? Are you confident? We did this with Kyler Murray. Never should have. Tua Tagovailoa, never should have. Because we can jump to the other end of the rainbow where you're all in on a quarterback. I mean, Joe Burrow moving forward. Whereas Trevor Lawrence, I think we thought that maybe he had a glass ceiling there. Now all of a sudden we look at Trevor Lawrence and you go, wow, he's got the upside that you expected out of him. But sometimes you're thrown into a bad situation. He had the bad coach in Urban Meyer, and you got to kind of extract yourself out of that mess. And Jacksonville's a big favorite against the Eagles in London coming up this weekend. And maybe Trevor Lawrence is going to act like he's one of those generational talents. All right, poll question from hour one, and then what are we going to go with in hour two, Dylan?
1: All righty. If your birthday falls on the weekend, should your boss and colleagues do something special for you on Friday? Certainly, or tough luck? No. Sorry, Todd, but 67% are saying tough luck.
2: Fair enough.
0: There's no way I could get through the show if we didn't do something for Todd.
2: I would give you guys such a horrific guilt trip for like weeks on end.
0: Yeah.
2: You might as well just do something, even if it's not heartfelt.
0: It's not heartfelt, but but it's an obligation.
2: Check the box. Check that we did something. Okay, so stop whining about
0: Paulie
2: it.
0: Paulie says it's an obligation. I said, you're right.
2: That's an accurate way to put
0: it. Yes, it's an obligation. Sorry, Paulie, I ratted you out.
3: Hey, it's true.
0: I should have taken. I mean, it's an obligation.
2: It's my fault because I'm so sensitive. You felt the need to do something.
0: Yes, Paul.
4: Does anybody here have kids that have birthdays in the summer and they don't get that hoo-ha when they go to school? Because you know, if you have a kid born in July and August, when you're in school, September, October, you get the announcement on the PA, your kid family does stuff for you.
0: Oh, I never even worried about that with my kids. Didn't even think about it. But well, once again, I'm not the greatest parent when it comes to birthdays after we took away four consecutive ones from my youngest daughter. When we tell people that, like they look at us like, what kind of parents are you? And I remember telling Paul in the moment, Paulie goes, how'd it go with Molly's birthday? It didn't happen. What? No, bad behavior. The next year, hey, how'd it go? I go, no, it didn't happen. We took it away. And then we got to the fourth one, and we tried to hold a party. She locked herself in the bathroom, and we had the party and sang happy birthday without her. Yes, Dylan.
1: You make it sound like it's like a rained out concert or something. It didn't happen. There's lightning.
0: The fact that my daughter, when she was seven, knew her birthday was going to be canceled. And she even said to us, it's so bad. She goes, you're going to cancel it, aren't you? I go, yeah. She goes, okay. But that's where we put a list on the refrigerator. And we said, Molly, if you get three check marks, no birthday party. So my daughter then got out her own list for my wife and then said, if she gets three check marks. And so we said to her, Molly, you can't do that. She goes, am I not getting a party? I said, no, you're not getting a party. But she was going to hold my wife accountable and give her check marks if she screwed up. Yes, Paul.
4: You came in after on a Monday after the fourth one didn't happen. I go, it happened, right? You go, no. I'm like, she's the Buffalo Bills. She is the Buffalo Bills.
0: Yes, Marvin.
5: Did she stop you from having more kids?
0: No, she was wonderful. Like, I mean, she was so challenging. She's a beautiful girl now. She swore, she said, I will always be the baby. You will not have another child. And I said, and you know, I wanted to have another one or two. And my wife said, can't do that. Like, Molly will never forgive us. I go, there's other things that she'll never forget us for, like the four birthday parties. Yes, Todd.
2: Were there ever concerns, even though she, I guess, deserved to have those canceled, about psychological damage, self-esteem issues, or anything going forward?

0: from losing four of those.
1: No. My wife is tough. I think she had her tear ducts removed when she was younger because she doesn't get emotional. She's like, nope, that's it. I remember my son came home and he would always throw his stuff in the kitchen. Book bag, sweatshirt. I mean, it was a mess. And my wife said, you know, you got to take that stuff to your room. He'd do it every day for like a week. He came home. It was wintertime. And he patted everything in the kitchen table. My wife picked up everything, threw it outside in the snow. And my son did not flinch. He got it all the next day, came in and put everything back in the kitchen again. It was a mess. Yes, Todd.
0: Can you humor us, for those who haven't heard it, the egg story involving your son and your wife? That was fantastic.
1: This is when, okay, so four kids, and I think my son might have been the oldest at around 7 or 8. So we had four kids under the age of 7. And my wife's trying to get breakfast for everybody. And my son is sitting there, and he goes, I want eggs. I said, and then my daughter or my wife said, oh, let me get everybody their breakfast. And then he said it again. And she said, you know, hold off. I'll get you your breakfast. Hold on. I want eggs. She goes, you want eggs? Boom. Right off the forehead. Another egg. Boom. Right off the forehead. Another one right off the forehead. There's your eggs. Three eggs. Do you like those sunny side up or over easy? Yeah, Paulie.
2: One egg is reactionary. Three is a choice.
1: So we've done that, and we took away four birthday parties. Yes, Dylan.
3: The three eggs implies that there was some other stuff simmering. I think this was just when it came to the top.
1: Yep. But you know what? Parenting, it's for... There are books, but it when you're in the moment with that, you know, the throes of... You got four little ones, and everybody's crying, and, you know, they're going a million directions. And you're like, what am I don't know what I'm going to – you don't open up a book and go, is there a chapter on dealing with a kid who wants eggs and won't shut up? Yes, Dylan.
3: Yeah, I see – like, obviously, I don't have kids, but I'll see that family at the airport that has, like, four kids, and they're climbing all over them, and you just see the look on their face like they're about to lose it. They're about to do an egg thing, which I'm sure you guys can relate to even more when you see them just like – I empathize with your situation right now.
1: Oh. And then my youngest used to hide from us. and then, like, we couldn't find her. She was in the house, and she would hide under the bed. And now we have to call the police. She won't come out. She's hiding. She thinks it's funny. And we're going all over the neighborhood. People, they had to think we're the worst parents ever. And then, you know, we come back, and then the police officer go, did you check under this bed? And I go... No, he goes, she's right there. Yes, Todd.
0: We have a concern about a knock on the door from child services. Very
1: No.
0: Oh, they finally came. They heard all the stories.
1: But they could have, I'm guessing, you know, like, what's going on in there? I mean, there's no corporal punishment there. It was just mind games. I guess mind games. Yes, Dylan.
3: Yeah, my sister used at the grocery store, she did this fun thing where she would hide in the paper towel section, so she would like pull them out and then go behind it and pull them back in, so it was like you were gone. And she thought the bagels, like in the bakery section, were free because you just opened the door, so they'd find her back there with like a dozen half-eaten bagels after going on the PA system being like, we're missing someone.
1: We'll talk to John Smoltz coming up. I don't know who reported this or if somebody leaked this, but there's a proposal to the players union of maybe changing the regular season from 162 games to 154, and then allowing teams to have an off day each week. Also, maybe changing the divisional matchup, maybe making it a best of 7. So there's things that are going on, and I'm curious why they're going on right now during the postseason. So we'll talk to Smoltzy about that coming up. Zach in Knoxville. Good morning, Zach. What do you have for me?
4: ADP, thanks for taking my call. I just felt obligated to reach out and you know, send my best to Chris and his family. And I think we should name the Most Valuable Caller Award the Chris and Syracuse Award. Cy Young never won a Cy Young, but he was the best to do it.
1: Thank you, Zach. Yes, if you're just joining us, Chris in Syracuse passed away a couple of weeks ago. And there was very little information, but Paulie did a great job in tracking down Chris's twin sister. There was also brother-in-law. You know, Andrew Perloff was helping as well, because we wanted to make sure, because we weren't hearing from Chris. And we knew that, you know, he was at a nursing home. I don't know if he was in the nursing home. I don't know if he was working in the nursing home. He had taken care of his parents, but he passed away a couple of weeks ago. James in Virginia. Hi, James.
5: Oh, thank you for taking my call, brother. Happy Friday, DP, Danette. Big time, all the time, every time. Salute to Chris in Syracuse, man. I was telling Tyler, man, a few things came to mind. I'll echo it that I said to some friends. The original first ballot Hall of Famer, DP Show OG. I pride myself of being one of the best callers, but he was the best caller, my man. And it's a testament to what you and your entire staff does to bring us in, to make us feel like family, because we are the DP Show family. Everyone that listens. But it's a testament to what you guys do, man. It started with Marvin for me, and it went to Tyler, and to you, DP, and all the Danettes, man. Thank you for what you guys do, for bringing us in and making us a part of your family, man. And that's why it hurt so that Chris passed away, man. But we move on, and we carry on for the man, the myth, the legend, Chris in Syracuse, man. I love you guys. Have a great weekend. And to end on a positive note, happy early birthday, Todd. I hope you have a great day. It's always great to go around the sun one more time. Love you guys.
1: Thank you, James. Yeah, Todd's birthday is tomorrow. 10-10-69, just like Brett Favre.
0: Yes, same day, month, and year. I think I may have mentioned that a couple thousand times.
1: Yeah, yes, you do it every year.
0: 10-10-69.
1: Yes. We'll take a break. John Smoltz will join us in an hour from now. RG3 will join us. And more of your phone calls. We'll settle on our poll question for hour two. 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
5: In the NHL, the Bruins clobbered the Mammoth 6-1 in Boston last night. Jack McBain scored the Mammoth's lone goal. Utah will wrap up their five-game road trip with a matchup with the Sabres in Buffalo on Saturday. The Guardians forced a Game 5 with the White Sox as Cleveland beat Chicago 9-5 last night. Jose Ramirez and Patrick Bailey hit home runs for the Guardians. The two clubs combined to use 15 pitchers in the ballgame. The series now shifts back to Cleveland for a winner-take-all Game 5 on Saturday night. First pitch is at 6 o'clock. The winner moves on to take on the Tampa Bay Rays in the American League Championship Series. And the Bucks pulled off the stunner in Dallas as the Buccaneers beat the Cowboys 24-16 on Thursday Night Football. 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
7: 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Download the app if you haven't done so. More phone calls coming up. He's John Smoltz, Hall of Famer. He'll be on the call coming up Sunday night at 8 Eastern. It'll be Game 1, Dodgers at the Brewers. Why go head-to-head with Sunday Night Football, John?
8: I think everybody always figures out that the season and the postseason, there should be an easy way to have those Sundays off and not go against anything else and let baseball. But I think in the future, that will be the case. You've got to almost believe that the structure of the playoffs and the way it's set up to avoid it, they probably should have, you know, they started day early, but that's the next day after season's over. So one of those small problems that I'm sure they'll figure out.
7: How did the Brewers beat the Dodgers?
8: The Brewers beat the Dodgers if the Dodgers don't change the trend of their starting pitchers walking guys, because you can't get away with 19 walks against the Brewers. The Braves had about 19 walks and did not cash in on any of them. The Brewers are built differently. I think the Brewers, if they have a chance to beat the Dodgers, their left-handed relievers are going to have to be as dynamic as they are, because you have to neutralize the left-handed power of the Dodgers. They're deep. They're the favorites. But this is going to be an unbelievably closely contested and great series, because now the Brewers are lined up with the rotation that they want, right? If they had to go to game five, it would have been way more advantage to the Dodgers. So I think it's going to be fun. It's always going to have the narrative of, you know, David and Goliath. This is not David and Goliath. It might be in a payroll, but this is a really, really good Milwaukee Brewers team that probably likes to play the role of we have no chance. All they've done is won, and all they do is win and play winning baseball.
7: Who was the Jacob Mizorowski of your day?
8: You know, Kerry Wood, probably. Kerry Wood was probably the guy that everyone went, whoa. You know, he threw from a unique angle, had strikeouts galore. He was doing something that, you know, it was a new age kind of like phenomenon. And it caught fire all over the league. And everywhere he went, the crowd was wanting to see it. And I think that's kind of the case we have. Even though there are so many more Kerry Woods in our game today, the longevity of it is going to be something, you know, we always talk about. So I hope Miz is that freak, and I hope he's the guy that sustains and stays away from the injuries.
7: We talk about the evolution of sports and the modern athlete. Today's athlete is better than yesterday. But when it comes to pitching, is today's pitching better than it was in other generations?
8: No, not even close. But they're more talented. They throw better. They've got better stuff. And the reason I can answer that with, you know, all sincerity is that they just don't last. So how can you be better if you don't last? Now, if there was a draft and you lined up the people of my generation and before, we're not getting picked. So that's just the beauty of the sport. Unfortunately, what they're being asked to do and how they're training for the reward system that is out there, there's no sustainability. There's no chance they could have a 20-year career. And maybe that's not something that anybody wants anymore. But I would say this, and I've said it a million times, Glavine, Maddux, myself, we're not even close to some of the arms that are in the game today and some of the staffs. You put the Dodgers staff together, and they're going to pick them 100% over us. But there's a lot of guys on the Dodgers that haven't thrown 200 innings and haven't had the luxury of staying injury-free. So that conversation, that's where the collision is.
7: But would Maddux succeed in today's baseball, which I feel like he would be even better because everybody is swing. Nobody cares about making contact. You know, they're
8: oh, he would absolutely. Yeah.
7: Right.
8: Yeah. He absolutely would be better. And he would survive. No one likes to, they all say that the obvious answer is he would get beat up. Would his ERA go up? Yeah. And he'd probably give up a few more home runs. But he knows how to get the ball under the barrel of the bat. He knows how to get it to the corner. And the ABS system, which everyone thinks would ding him, would actually be an advantage for him, because you try to guess as a hitter when he's painting all over the place when you're going to check and make that ABS call. Same thing with the umpire. So I think that's always a tough narrative to bring generations to a new generation. But I'd add this. Tony Gwynn would still hit 300. He just would lead the league in walks. You know, everyone thinks Tony Gwynn might struggle in this kind of power age. He just wouldn't swing at balls.
7: But would he be a home run hitter?
8: No, and he wouldn't need to. I think the game is going to slowly turn back to they need more contact. And they need guys like Arise and guys like the young man in Miami hitting for average. What we have we're at the lowest batting average in the history of the game. And part of that, of course, is the power pitching and the ability to throw more power pitching. But the other part of that is the swing plane and the desire to hit home runs and not actually, you know, control the strike zone.
7: Would you rather face Ohtani in his prime or Tony Gwynn in his prime, game on the line, ninth inning?
8: I would rather face that's a great question. I'd rather face Ohtani, only being is because he's going to have more strikeouts. There's more holes in his game, even though he's the greatest player of our generation, than Tony Gwynn. Tony Gwynn wasn't going to strike out. Now, if you're telling me just facing them with nobody on, then I'd rather face Tony Gwynn. But if you're talking about a man on and the chances to drive in the run, it's a no-brainer.
7: How healthy is Ohtani?
8: he's banged up. At the right side of his body, you know, people don't understand how hard it is to hit and how hard it is to pitch when you have a lower half injury. You can't pitch. You can get away with it hitting a little bit, but your front side and your foundation is so important to hitting. And, you know, I know pitchers get a lot of grief when they have a blister and like, oh, you can't pitch with a blister. Well, the fine tools of what you need to perform what you need, you got to have them. And offensively, he is definitely a different player. I still think when there's a click and he shoots a ball in the gap or hits a homer, it'll come back.
7: I likened Yamamoto to a modern day Pedro Martinez, kind of similar size and just, you know, I don't know if we notice him during the regular season, but you can't avoid him in the postseason. What makes him so different, magical?
8: He's unbelievable. I mean, he's one of the best pitchers in the game. And I said it when he broke in and, you know, on a staff that's full of aces, he has the ability to repeat his mechanics. His lower half is jaw dropping from a pitcher standpoint. And he has four or five different lanes he can go to. He is one of the smartest pitchers that I've seen in game adjustment. We don't see that very often because we have everything plotted and the information is there for them to kind of diagram a game. His ability to miss bats in the postseason and go deep. What I saw last year, I'll never see it in my lifetime again. And I'm just a huge fan and get to watch him pitch now.
7: Talking to John Smoltz, Hall of Famer. He'll be on the call Sunday night, Dodgers at the Brewers. Major League Baseball released this, that they told the Players Union, we're thinking about 162 to go to 154. We're going to take away 8 regular season games, and then maybe we make the divisional series of best of 7. Why is baseball releasing this information now?
8: Good question. I think it's maybe an olive branch to see and self-correct on some things that maybe, again, when certain markets and certain situations you feel like you need to correct. I mean, the Rays playing the Yankees right away is probably one of those instant self-corrects. And then the fact that, you know, trying to figure out how we're going to get through a season and then have the postseason players not so banged up and have the best teams rewarded. I think there's a value in that in the best of 7. I think what's interesting, though, a lot of chatter and a lot of bullet board material is if you let that team pick who they want to play first, which is an interesting idea. I've always been an advocate of the best teams in the regular season having all home games if we were going to stay in a 5-game series.
7: Yeah.
8: But now that we're going to a best of 7, I think that's fine and fair. But I would reward the best teams with just giving them all home games, and then you don't have to give them that day off and that time off that is currently the case.
7: Are you okay with 154 games for the regular season?
8: I am. You know, I've always been a proponent of the first half, second half. It looks like that's not going to happen. But the reason I say that is because that's the competitive balance that would be better for a lot of teams in the smaller markets that don't seem to compete over 162. 154 would be just fine. You're not going to have any arguments out of the players. I think the whole idea of this offseason is going to figure out, they're trying to figure out how to make a competitive balance work out for baseball. I know it's not like football, and football does it in different ways. They use a schedule for their competitive balance, and they can do that because there's not that many games, meaning if you're a last-place team, you play a last-place schedule. That's how you balance that up. But I think baseball, with this season and this postseason, the way it shakes out, you're going to have some unbelievable stories of small markets that could shock everybody and win a World Series, which would debunk a little bit of what the narrative that's going on right now in the game that follows basically one team. Let's face it, everybody's talking about the Dodgers, and rightfully so, and what they did. And you got to give them credit for going all in and trying to win their third championship.
7: Who do the Rays want to face next series?
8: Oh, man. I don't think it matters to them. They have a special team and play a special brand of baseball. I think if they were to look in the mirror, they would play themselves in the Milwaukee Brewers, because they play the same kind of baseball. If they go against the Dodgers, if that's who it is, given the fact that the Guardians have come back and the White Sox are a special story and they're playing by, you know, the freedom that gives them a chance to play reckless. To me, the narratives that is going to be so intriguing is what style of baseball is going to win in this postseason. And you got two teams, one in each league, that play similar baseball. They don't beat themselves. They're not flashy. They don't hit a bunch of home runs. But they do a lot of things that make it tough on the other team if they play sloppy.
7: Great to catch up with you, John. We'll talk to you again. Have fun on Sunday night.
8: Look forward to it. Thanks, Dan.
7: That's John Smoltz, Hall of Famer. It'll be National League Championship Series on Fox. That'll be at 8 Eastern Sunday night, Dodgers and the Brewers. Trip in Vegas. Welcome back, Trip.
9: Hey, Green Peak. Good to speak with you today. I want to say something about Chris. If we were a train, he's definitely the locomotive as the best caller. And then obviously I'm probably the caboose as the biggest clown, but he'll be missed. But in that, I have two things today. One, when you were talking about today's Meat Friday, we don't call them pigs in the blanket out west. We call them Todd's in a blanket.
7: Wow.
9: And then I have a question for Marvin as the WNBA NBA guy. With Stephen A., with his lack of acknowledging things, no awareness, and blaming others, is he now the front runner to be the WNBA commissioner? Y'all have a good weekend.
7: Wow. Trip taking shots. Recommending Stephen A. Smith to be commissioner of the WNBA. I think his docket is full. Yes, Marvin.
10: I mean, if he goes to Tahoe and says he's going to do an interview with us, and then he doesn't do an interview and starts making practice shots 20 feet away from us, then sure.
7: Yeah. I'm surprised. I shouldn't say that I'm disappointed, but I'm surprised I never heard from the commissioner just to say, hey, I'm sorry about that. Sorry I hung you out to dry. That's all. Just, you know, acknowledge that we were waiting for you, promoted that we were going to have you on, and that I'm a fan of the actual game itself. I'm not a hot taker. That there's a lot of positives. And the fact that it stood us up and then hitting golf shots 50 feet away from us and not even walking over and acknowledging. I just, as the commissioner, I have to believe that the other commissioners in other sports would probably have done that. Come over and said, hey, I'm sorry, I can't do it. Or sent over a PR person. Or just do something off the record. Just say, hey, I can't do it now. I got too much heat on me. Now, I still would have tried to salvage that interview by saying, I'm here to talk about positives. I want you to give my audience an explanation on certain things. Because we don't get those explanations. And she's still not available. I'll give you a fair interview. But when we were shocked, I waited 2 hours. I kept going, and, you know, poor Todd. I go, any update? Any update? Now she's being told by PR that she can't do it. Or it's she cannot do it. And I go, wait a minute, who's that right there hitting shots out of the bunker, practice shot? I said, is that the commissioner? And all of a sudden we look over and go, I'll be damned. We got signs all over the place, Dan Patrick's show. She hit two shots that went into our set. You know, I didn't even look at the ball. Maybe it had a message on there, like, sorry, next time. She's going to be gone before I even got to know her. Yes, Pauline.
11: When you say she was 50 feet away hitting shots, you're not saying that for effect. It was less than 50 feet away. She could have turned her shoulders and had a conversation with you.
7: Yeah.
11: And we're like, she's not coming over again.
7: She's right there. She just hit another shot that went on our set. Yes, Marvin.
10: I saw you at the top at our set. Hands on hips.
7: Oh, boy.
10: On the back leg.
7: Oh,
10: and I was like,
7: I don't want to be made a fool out of. I can do that myself. But I'm promoting that. I'm telling my audience. And don't make me wait 2 hours. That's all. I told my crew they can't go to lunch. We have to wait. So it's 2 hours. They've been there since 3:30 in the morning. And I can't get her to walk over and just say, I'm sorry, maybe next time. Because the night before, sounded like, hey, I'll stay as long as you want me to. Yeah, Dill.
12: You could even do the coward's way out, which is what I would probably do, is just shoot a text, be like, not going to make it.
7: But tell me that not two hours later.
12: No, at the time.
7: I think what happened is that maybe people realized that I'd promoting it, and then they told her, and maybe other owners in the WNBA, somebody got to her. And maybe the NBA did, but I can't imagine Adam Silver doing that, because Adam Silver is always available. And Adam Silver has tougher topics that he has to discuss. And he comes on to do that because he knows he'll get a fair reception here. But for her to wait 2 hours and then give a feeble, PR says that she can't do it. When did she realize she couldn't do it? Yes, Todd.
13: I think she made one appearance, and it was with a Kansas City local station. I think the only question basically asked was, is there going to be expansion of the WNBA to Kansas City? And that was the extent of the hard-hitting interview she did agree to do.
7: Yeah, that was, I think it was one question, and it was about expansion. And like, all right, I get it. I mean, I'm still a fan of the league. I still watch the games. I still talk about the players. And what now, this discourse, it has nothing to do with the game. I mean, people don't realize Angel Reese has been great here in the playoffs. You know, the Valkyries, what a wonderful story. Asia Wilson, another MVP. Like, there's a lot of positives here. But you never know that. Take a break. The most must-win game of the weekend coming up.

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11: In the NHL, the Bruins clobbered the Mammoth 6-1 in Boston last night. Jack McBain scored the Mammoth's lone goal. Utah will wrap up their five-game road trip with a matchup with the Sabres in Buffalo on Saturday. The Guardians forced a Game 5 with the White Sox as Cleveland beat Chicago 9-5 last night. Jose Ramirez and Patrick Bailey hit home runs for the Guardians. The two clubs combined to use 15 pitchers in the ballgame. The series now shifts back to Cleveland for a winner-take-all Game 5 on Saturday night. First pitch is at 6 o'clock. The winner moves on to take on the Tampa Bay Rays in the American League Championship Series. And the Bucks pulled off the stunner in Dallas as the Buccaneers beat the Cowboys 24-16 on Thursday Night Football. 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
0: 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All right. Most must-win game of the weekend. Todd, I'm going to start with you.
13: I initially wanted to pick my Broncos, but I talk too much Broncos because they need to get that offense together at the Chargers. But I'm going to go Bengals, Dolphins, and Miami. The Bengals have lost their last two and now a surprisingly competitive AFC North. What are the Bengals against the 0-4 Dolphins in Miami? Let's find out on Sunday.
0: Dylan.
14: I'm going to go with the Detroit Lions against the Cardinals. The Lions defense has been terrible, and this is a game that they need to win convincingly and prove that they can stop even a lowly Cardinals offense.
0: Lions favored by 5.5. Marvin.
15: The Cleveland Browns. If you want us to take you serious, you got to win games like this against the 1-3 Jets.
0: Browns are 2.5-point underdogs. Okay. Paul.
16: The University of Texas Longhorns and Archibald Manning. You are a 7.5-point favorite against Oklahoma, who's not that good. If you lose that game, the bandwagon cools off.
0: I'm going to say the Penn State Nittany Lions. The Chargers of college football. They face USC. USC in a whiteout game. And Penn State is favored by 1.5. Yes, Dylan.
14: I would consider that a double most must-win game because USC also needs to win that, too.
0: Because you got a couple of toughies coming up.
14: Yep.
0: Yeah, Paul.
16: USC at Penn State, at Wisconsin, host Ohio State, at Indiana.
0: All right, a couple of phone calls in here. Aiden in Utah. Hi, Aiden.
17: Hi, Dan. I got a poll question. But first thing, I just want to, echo all the statements that have been coming in for Chris in Syracuse. He is like family to you guys as you guys are like family to all of us. I mean, Dan, I invited you guys to my wedding, for heaven's sake. I got some family members that didn't get an invite. Now you guys didn't show up, and that's okay. It's understandable. But, yeah, just so grateful for everything that you guys do to your fans, to your callers. My poll question, if you are 57 years old, do you demand your coworkers to throw you a birthday party and pout if they don't?
0: Wow. Todd?
13: I would say there's only one answer. Absolutely. They shouldn't be penalized because the calendar suggests that your birthday's on the weekend.
0: Andrew in Washington. Hi, Andrew.
13: Coming off again.
0: Yeah.
18: All right. Thanks for taking my call. Good morning, Dan, Danette. I'd like to say something about Chris in Syracuse and then go back to the show and some sports. But, Dan, I'm saying this in all respect, but Chris in Syracuse was like the Dan Patrick of callers. He was the upper echelon. He always kept it professional, and he always did what was best for the show. There were two moments that really stuck out as far as when the whole show just had a joyous occasion. And one was when Jerry West brought out the cake. That was an emotional, joyous moment for you. And then the exuberance was what you guys shared during that tribute to Chris, where it was like when he called back and that big whoa, that was the first thing that came to mind, unfortunately, when I got the news about his passing, was just that moment in the show. I can still hear it in my head. It was just such a time. And there's not many callers that when they call in, you're talking to the person. you know, and you do treat us all like people, but there's still a show. You're still Dan Patrick, right? And Paulie's still Paulie, and Fritzy's still Fritzy. But to Chris in Syracuse, that was a person. That's why you guys were so confused about the April Fool's call. You guys didn't even expect it from him because you were like, what's going on here? This isn't the guy that we know. And then it fell on you what he was doing and how he pulled it over. So rest in peace. Great guy. Gone too early. But to bring it back to the show, I just want to say, hey, Dylan, thanks for the pie in the face to Ray. That was great on Tuesday. One of the best pies in the face. It ranks up there with Michael Irvin and J.J. Watt. And then my MMWGOTWB, the Oregon Ducks need to beat the undefeated UCLA Bruins if they want to have a chance to even get in contest with the playoffs or even stay in contention and make this year count. I see that the Bruins could also do the same. If you flip it and they go and continue to be undefeated, do they then jump into the ranks of the top 25 teams? So that was my MMWGOTW, and rest in peace, Chris in Syracuse.
0: Thank you, Andrew. RG3 will join us coming up next hour. We'll ask him who has the most must-win game of the weekend. Our stat of the day, always brought to you by Panini America, the official trading cards of the Dan Patrick Show. I will be in the confessional, if you're watching on Peacock or NBC Sports Now, to give a final tribute to Chris in Syracuse, who passed away a couple of weeks ago. Final hour on this Meat Friday, the day before Todd's birthday, right after this. 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

0: play is dead. Help me understand modern baseball analytics of, hey, we didn't put the ball in play.
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0: We struck out. How does that help you? Is this era over where it's all or nothing?
1: Dan breaks down the biggest stories in the world of sports every weekday morning.
0: Look, I'd love to see Jacob Mizorowski throw 105. I love to see great pitching. I don't think you need great pitching because these guys aren't trained to be hitters. They're swingers.
1: Broadcasting from the man cave.
0: They just want to get up there and swing.
1: This is Dan Patrick.
0: Final hour on a Meat Friday. And if you're watching the program, Todd's got a party hat on because it's his party. And he'll cry if he wants
2: to. And I do my share of crying.
0: His day before his birthday. And he's already putting pressure on his wife. What is the line you're going to use later on today to your wife?
2: I said, last chance to get going with a 56-year-old because starting tomorrow, the youngest, assuming we stay together forever, the youngest guy you'll ever be with is a 57-year-old starting tomorrow. The last chance to get with the 56-year-old.
0: What do you mean, get together?
2: You mean like that's what happens when body starts slapping, that kind of stuff. Oh my God.
3: Start slapping.
2: That's my tone look.
4: Ooh.
0: Oh, yeah.
5: Let's get it on. Come on, Fritzy. Tonight, turn up the Marvin.
0: Yeah.
5: Marvin Gaye, not Marvin Prince.
0: Yeah.
2: Because when I get that feeling, I need sexual healing.
4: Body slapping.
6: That's what happens when body starts slapping from doing a wild thing.
0: Welcome to the program, already in progress. Final hour here, the birthday boy in the back, also Dylan handling Meat Friday, and Marvin up front, Big Day Ray in for Paulie, who's getting ready for Not So Fast. Dylan, the menu, birthday menu.
4: Yes, sir. Everything bagel, pigs in a blanket, smoked tuna subs, chicken parm grinders, and perhaps some special treats for our sweet Prince Todd.
0: Who has it better than we do?
4: Nobody.
2: What's up with Trip in Vegas calling him Todd's in a blanket, by the way? That was a little insulting.
0: 877-3DP-SHIELD. Operator Tyler's sitting by. He'll take your phone calls here. And once again, if you're just joining us, we pay tribute to the passing of Chris in Syracuse, who died a couple of weeks ago and had an impact on all of us here. And as we've found out, and not surprised with a lot of the callers as well. Stat of the day brought to you by Panini America, the official trading cards of the program. Got a doubleheader coming up, Peacock, NBC, Stanford, Notre Dame. That'll be at 3:30 Eastern on Saturday. Then Big Ten Saturday night, the whiteout game, USC at Penn State in prime time. Penn State favored by 1.5. All right, poll question there. What do you have for me, Dylan?
4: I have two we can put up, Dan.
0: Yeah.
4: Mountain Dew, like it, love it, can't stand it. Now, I don't know. I don't think I've ever seen you drink soda, Dan. Is that, are you not much of a soda guy?
0: No, I used to. I used to drink Coca-Cola when I did SportsCenter, and I wanted to have energy because you had to be your best at the end of the day. Most jobs, you don't have to be your best at the end of the day. But on SportsCenter, you got there in the afternoon, you prepared all night, and then you went out there for an hour. And I would drink 4 20-ounce bottles of Coca-Cola.
2: Damn.
4: The classic or diet?
0: Classic.
4: Look at you.
0: And I was wired. And then it would take me a couple hours to come down from that. And then, you get to bed at 2 in the morning. But then I went cold turkey, and then I had those withdrawals, and I had some headaches, serious headaches. But I went, nope, that's it. I'm going to stop drinking this. Yes, Marvin?
5: Were you walking around the SportsCenter studio scratching your arms?
0: No. It wasn't that bad, but, I did have to stop. I'm like, this is bad. Yeah, still.
4: But there's no one who's more addicted to something than a Diet Coke drinker. I don't know if you've noticed that. My dad's a former Diet Coke drinker. He was about 24 a day, and he had to kick
0: the
4: stuff,
0: too. Oh, my God.
4: It's usually because you had to quit something else prior that you become a Diet Coke addict.
0: Yeah, but it's all terrible for you.
4: They say that.
0: It's not good for you, all that sugar. And then you guys go out and you buy Todd a 36-pack of Mountain Dew?
2: Yeah, thanks a lot. Don't you care about my health?
4: No.
2: What am I supposed to tell my primary care physician?
4: Why? Like you normally do.
0: What else do you have?
4: Let's see. We actually have another poll from Todd. Is that something? If I could only watch one tomorrow night, I'm tuning in for ALDS Game 5, White Sox Guardians, or Georgia-Alabama.
0: Yeah.
4: Which one are you? Which one? You can only watch one, Dan, in this scenario.
0: So Alabama-Georgia, weather permitting?
4: Yeah, it's a tornado possibility?
0: I don't know, but like Clemson has had a couple of games that were interrupted by weather. But it feels like that game, I don't know if they can start it. I don't know if they can complete it, but it feels like weather is going to play a role there. Yeah, Dylan?
4: If I'm Clemson, I'd be happy with some of the games getting interrupted, I think, by weather.
0: Yeah?
4: These days?
0: Yeah, I agree. All righty, we'll get to phone calls coming up. RG3, Robert Griffin Jr. III will stop by. Last time he was on, he called out Stanford for paying players, and Richard Sherman then called out RG3 for calling out Stanford. Going back and forth with that. I think he called out one other school, didn't he? He called out Stanford, and do you remember, Ray, what the other school was?
7: I believe it was Florida State.
0: Oh, okay, that's right. But I saw where Will Wade, he's back as the head coach at LSU, and he says that NIL now stands for Now It's Legal.

0: says that NIL now stands for Now It's Legal. He got in some trouble at LSU before. I think, and maybe there's an update on this, their exhibition season is starting. I think they might have 4 or 6 players on the roster. I think you're going to need more help in the SEC. Yes, Ray?
1: You are correct, Dan. As of right now, they have 4 official players on their roster.
0: I'm guessing he's getting some players from Europe. I'm guessing. Yes, Marvin.
2: Yeah, they're going to follow suit with Illinois. Illinois, they had Keaton, who's a lottery pick, and they had a bunch of Vitches. They had a bunch of guys from Europe with the last name Vitch, and they went to the Final Four. Oh, that's okay. What you got to do.
0: Yeah,
2: Vitches, V.
0: Okay. Thank you. Clarifying. Yes, Dylan.
3: It was funny that they just put him on timeout at McNeese for like 2 years. Yeah. Go serve your punishment. You'll be back.
0: And then they welcome him back. Yeah. Hey, we don't care what your baggage is as long as you can win. Yes, Marvin.
2: LSU's on a hot streak.
0: They are.
2: Kim Mulkey, Lane Kiffin, Will Wade.
0: Yeah.
2: All right.
0: And the fact that Kim Mulkey had 2 recruits, one from Russia and one from Ukraine, do you think they're going to get along in the locker room? Hey, there seem to be some life and death issues going on with Ukraine and Russia. And then I think the woman from Ukraine transferred. But fun times at LSU. Yes, Mark.
2: But let's unite to beat South Carolina and UConn.
3: Hey, what's more important?
0: Yeah. Let's come together as one. Just so we can beat Connecticut.
2: Don Staley.
0: Don Staley. All righty. Buccaneers upset the Cowboys. Now, I know it's an upset because the Buccaneers, I think, game time were 9.5-point underdogs. But you're watching it, and it didn't feel like an upset. It felt like Tampa was better than Dallas. And that's hard to believe because Tampa not having Baker Mayfield, and you would think a quarterback making his second professional start, and you're doing it on the road against a defense that is geared up to stop the run, which means we're going to put more pressure on Jalen Daniels. He looked pretty comfortable to me, and the Cowboys allowed 168 rushing yards now per game. That's most in the NFL. Tampa Bay had 241 rushing yards. Dallas had 50. Time of possession. Tampa Bay had the ball 39 minutes, 21 seconds. How long was that drive, their first drive? Was it like 12 minutes?
1: Yeah, around like 12 and a half.
0: Where does that rank? I mean, how many drives? Can we ask our stats department of, like, that's got to be on the higher end of drives time-wise. Yeah, Ray?
1: There was a stat on the broadcast yesterday. I think it was the longest drive since 2007, I believe.
0: Lamar Jackson missed practice on Wednesday and Thursday. Baltimore's gone 6-11 games in games without Jackson. Not sure if he's going to be able to answer the bell on Sunday night. Yes, Dylan?
3: I saw this from ESPN Research. The Bucs, 10:51 time of possession, so basically 11 minutes on the opening drive, was the longest opening drive by time of possession by any team since 2022, which was the Ravens in Week 2 against the Dolphins.
0: Yeah. Stat of the day brought to you by Panini America, the official trading cards of the Dan Patrick Show. Yes, Ray.
1: I have found the longest drive in NFL history, 13 minutes and 27 seconds, set by the Tennessee Oilers against
0: the Dallas Cowboys.
1: The Dallas Cowboys, 1997.
0: Whoa.

0: because they were one of the great feel-good stories. And then all of a sudden, here you are. You're up 2-0, and now you're tied 2-2 going into game five. Yes, Dylan.
1: Yeah, I think you've already blown past expectations, but the irony is the further you go, the more those expectations kind of ratchet up simultaneously. So it will feel kind of like a letdown, I think, even though it shouldn't.
0: Here's Cowboys head coach Brian Schottenheimer. He was asked about possibly making some changes.
2: Considering all the changes you've made to this defensive unit, you think you're back to square one with it?
3: I don't think so. I want to watch the tape first before I say that. You know, you certainly can't give up, you know, 242 rushing yards. That's not, you know, good enough for sure. But to say we're back to square one, no.
2: We can allow you to maybe say, I need to make some changes with my staff or anyway, considering where you are.
3: Yeah, I'm going to look at everything. You know, I'll spend, you know, countless hours trying to figure it out and getting a chance to step back, look at these five games and see where we need to improve.
0: All right, we'll get to some phone calls here. RG3 will join us coming up as well. Red in Georgia. Hi, Red. Welcome back.
4: Hey, thanks for taking the call, Dan. You know, when I first started calling and first got to hear Chris' voice, I said, that's the guy I want to call and be like, calling these shows. And for me, Chris is the GOAT of all sports talk callers, the GOAT, without a doubt. And his life was a blessing to callers all throughout the world of calling the sports talk radio. Because you wanted to emulate that. You wish you could do that. But none of us came close, Danny. None of us. No one could come close to that. And to his family, it's all of Dan Nation. Chris was a blessing to us all. And rest in peace, Chris. And you will forever be remembered. Thanks for taking the call, Dan.
0: Thank you, Red. Have a good weekend. Ryan in Detroit. Hey, Ryan.
5: Yeah, hey, Dan. Rest in peace, Chris. I got two things for you. One, I wanted to compliment you. And two, I've got a sports casting pet peeve. Usually you're a get-off-my-lawn guy, but I think you're really good at comparing eras. It's a tough thing to do, and I think we just saw a little bit of that again in the Smoltz interview when you were talking about the baseball pitching from era to era. So I think there's credit there. They're fair, and I think you give perspectives on both sides, which is great. And then a sports casting pet peeve. The phrase you talk about is getting out of control, Dan. I think sportscasters are saying you talk about before they say a statement when nobody has talked about it. It's crazy.
0: I find it lazy when you're doing an interview and then you go talk about, instead of asking the question, Adam Schefter just reported Mike Ditka passed away. Mike was 86. What was Mike's number? 89, I believe, but passed away at the age of 86. I had an opportunity. I was spending time in Chicago in the summers, going to Cubs games, and had friends who lived there. And I got to go to Ditka's, his restaurant. I got to meet him and his wife. We had some private dinners where Mark Grace of the Cubs and He was Mike Ditka, man. He did not change. It was Ditka. And I have a mirror that was in his bar. And I think if our cameraman, if Weeks can go down, actually, you go right through that door down to the control room. It's right on the left, and it says Ditka's right as you come through that door. And it was in the bathroom. And I said, Coach, can I have that? He said, if you can get it off the wall. And I remember asking somebody there if they had a screwdriver. And if you're watching on Peacock or NBC Sports Now, I took that off the wall. And I wanted to put it up in the man cave. But Coach was unique, man. and talking to Jim McMahon about Ditka. Like, he's one of those guys that you loved him, but you probably hated him too at some point. And Hall of Famer as a tight end, and kind of ushered in the new tight end where that guy could beat you downfield. And I think he had the single bar, like his helmet. Like, these guys, they were just, it's a different world, different breed. Yes, Ray.
6: It's hard for tight ends to go for over 1,000 yards receiving now. He did that his rookie season in 1961.
0: Yeah. And I know that he has not been well for a while. I had somebody reach out, and they were prepping me of what was, you know, going to happen soon. And kind of like Steve McMichael with the Bears, where you were, and I became friends with Steve and his wife. And, you know, you see somebody who's that big when they played, and then you see them when they're, you know, kind of emaciated. But I hadn't seen Coach in a while. He invited me down to play golf at his golf course in Tampa. But he was unique. Yeah, Marvin.
7: Yeah, Ditka kind of had a Charles Barkley-like quality to him because he was such a character that you forgot what a monster he was on the football field. Yeah. And even with the 85 Bears. And I remember him, you know, this is generational, when he was with the Saints. He gave up all those draft picks for Ricky Williams in that famous where Ricky's the bride and Mike Ditka's the groom.
0: But Mike, I think, now he joked about this, that he had all of his draft picks that he traded so they could get Ricky Williams. So he didn't have to stay around for the draft, that he could go play golf. whether it's true or not. But man, did he air out his quarterbacks. Harbaugh. Jim Harbaugh, he aired him out. And I think did he call Doug Flutie the midget? Like, he couldn't grasp how great Flutie was. I don't know. Yes, Dylan.
1: He also, Marvin and I actually weirdly were talking about him yesterday because we were talking about the movie Kicking and Screaming.
0: Yeah.
1: The Will Ferrell movie, and he's great in that.
0: Yeah.
1: He's a funny guy.
0: So, Mike Ditka, passing away at the age of 86. Was it Jim McMahon who called Flutie the America's Midget? Is that right?
6: Jim McMahon did.
0: Oh, okay. America's Midget. It's not like Jim McMahon was some towering, you know, specimen.
1: A little pot kettle situation?
0: Yeah, Jim McMahon was like, you know, maybe 6 feet, 180 pounds. Flutie, one of the more underrated players in the history of the game. Like, imagine Flutie now. Yes, Todd.
8: And she'll like it, too.
0: Thank you, Todd.
1: Was he in NuGenix?
8: Oh, yeah.
1: He was?
8: Him and Frank Thomas.
1: I always think of Frank Thomas.
0: I love when they're on the golf course, and then Frank says that to the guy's girlfriend, but then the guy's got another girlfriend there. Like, he's looking at them like, and she'll like it, too. And then they both nod. Yes, yes, Marvin.
7: He's like, that's why they call him the Big Hurt.
0: Whoa.
1: You'll both like it, apparently.
8: Frank, that's my wife. Stop.
0: We'll take a break. RG3 will join us next year. Dan Patrick Show.

0: But did it result in a touchdown, Ray?
1: It did not. All that for 3 points, and it was on Thanksgiving Day. Slow day for everyone.
0: World Series odds are out. The Dodgers plus 125. Then it's the Rays and the Brewers tied at plus 300. Then it's the Guardians and the White Sox. If the White Sox lose game 5 to the Guardians, does that take away this season?

0: Let me get personal here. Have you ever wiped with a piece of dry single-ply toilet paper and wondered, is this as good as it gets? Well, it's not. It gets a lot better than that. Right, Todd? Wouldn't you say that Dude Wipes gets a whole lot better?
1: Much better.
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16: In the NHL, the Bruins clobbered the Mammoth 6-1 in Boston last night. Jack McBain scored the Mammoth's lone goal. Utah will wrap up their five-game road trip with a matchup with the Sabres in Buffalo on Saturday. The Guardians forced a Game 5 with the White Sox as Cleveland beat Chicago 9-5 last night. Jose Ramirez and Patrick Bailey hit home runs for the Guardians. The two clubs combined to use 15 pitchers in the ballgame. The series now shifts back to Cleveland for a winner-take-all Game 5 on Saturday night. First pitch is at 6 o'clock. The winner moves on to take on the Tampa Bay Rays in the American League Championship Series. And the Bucks pulled off the stunner in Dallas as the Buccaneers beat the Cowboys 24-16 on Thursday Night Football. 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

0: technically not Fritzy's birthday. It's tomorrow, but we're celebrating today.
1: You guys sing that song you do for the callers? I kind of like that when you're on top of each, sing on top of each other like that.
0: Oh.
1: Why not? Aren't you? Dedication, a quick dedication.
0: All right, you ready?
1: Yeah, let's do it.
2: Wait, no. Why How much no? more does he want?
1: I just want the quick little song that you do for the callers.
0: Marvin, I have to deal with him. Ready?
3: Happy birthday.
1: That was a terrible effort and phony, and I had to initiate you.
0: Robert Griffin III. He'll be in the booth tonight as Iowa visits Washington. That's at 9 Eastern. He was also on the call for Northwestern's big win at their new stadium over Penn State. You know, speaking of Penn State hosting USC. I had high hopes for Penn State this year. Easier schedule. I thought that they were going to be. Now, they're favored against USC. What do you make of Penn State this year in Matt Campbell's first year?
4: Dan, Penn State's favored over USC?
0: I think by 1.5.
4: Oh, wow. It's the whiteout game.
0: Yeah.
4: That's probably. Yeah, they're giving them home field advantage. Penn State, I'm a big fan of Matt Campbell, the head coach, Dan. But the problem is, they're basically Iowa State East, okay? And when you bring all those players over from Iowa State into the Big Ten, you're basically making a stability move. Whereas when you look at what Kurt Cignetti did when he went from JMU to Indiana, yes, he brought a lot of JMU guys with him, but he also went to the portal and got some special guys that could add to the juice for Indiana and then did it again the next year before they won a national championship. So I think Matt Campbell is running into why everyone didn't want to take the Penn State job. And it was because, Franklin lost two games and the sky was falling. Well, now they've lost two games in the beginning of the year and the sky is literally falling on Penn State right now. And their fans couldn't be more upset. So I'm shocked that they're the favorites, especially after what I saw from Northwestern and how they just dominated them on the run in the run game.
0: Explain to me how Tampa beat Dallas last night.
4: Tampa Bay pulled Dallas's man card. And what I say by that is, Bucky Irving ran for 160 something?
0: Yeah, 168.
4: They ran for 264 yards. So why'd you trade Micah Parsons? Like, the reason you traded him was so you could get those D tackles and you could firm up the run game. You didn't think he was as good stopping the run. But now you spent all this money, and I think since they traded Micah Parsons in the 22 games that they played, they're basically last in every major run game category on defense. And I know right now they're 31st in the league in rushing yards or yards per carry given up and 30th in the league in rushing yards given up. They might be last after last night. So that's how I think they beat them. But you can't let that happen. Even if CeeDee Lamb gets hurt, even if Joey Porter Jr. doesn't play in the game, for the Dallas Cowboys, you can't go lose to an 0-4 Bucks team. With all due respect to Kansas undrafted quarterback Jalen Daniels, love him. I've covered him in college. You can't lose to an undrafted rookie at quarterback on Thursday Night Football in front of the entire nation and expect people to take you seriously, let alone the workers telling you that it's embarrassing in the hallway after the game. So that's how I think they did it. They just said, you know what? We don't think this team is tough enough. And they pulled their man card.
0: Because I would think having a great run defense means you're going to put pressure on your quarterback. So you got a rookie quarterback, second start, you're on the road, and you're facing the Cowboys who have firmed up their run game. And therefore, you might have to throw the ball 30 times. He looked pretty comfortable, too comfortable, no sack. They hit him one time. I just came away going, Dallas, what are you doing? It was almost like a body switch movie where you go, this is shocking to me. And I know it's one game, Robert.
4: Yes.
0: They got Green Bay and then they got the Eagles after that. And maybe this is just remember that game you lost at, against Tampa. But these are the games that come back to haunt you at the end of the season when we go, oh, they don't have home field advantage. Why is that? Remember they lost to that Tampa game.
4: Yes, and, I don't want to make it seem like I'm discrediting Tampa Bay. Bucky Irving is a heck of a player, and Jalen Daniels didn't play like an undrafted rookie. But when you're the Dallas Cowboys, And everyone is looking to you in a division in the NFC East that's wide open. The Eagles are struggling. The Commanders, you know, Jaden Daniels is struggling with the injuries, and they don't know what's going on there. The Giants got Jameis Winston praying to Jesus before and after every single game, you know, just staring off into the abyss. The NFC East is a wild place right now. So you would expect the Cowboys to take control of that. But what I think happened, Dan, is they overlooked the Bucs. Expected to win, thought that they would just lay down. And what I've learned in the NFL is anybody can beat anybody on any given Sunday, any given Thursday, any given Monday, and sometimes on Saturdays. These guys are all pros. And I don't think the Dallas Cowboys are professional enough to take every game serious when things don't necessarily go their way. It's what you call front runners. And it's unfortunate to say that about them, but right now the Dallas Cowboys are front runners.
0: We're talking to RG3. He'll be on the call, be in the booth tonight. It's Iowa visiting Washington. You can see that at 9 Eastern on Fox. Also, wondering about the Deshaun Watson story, that Cleveland is respectable, but can we look at this? I'm not asking people to do this as a comeback story. Let's say nothing happened off the field and just his play of coming back from the Achilles injuries. And I don't know, can you do that in today's society, given all the horrible things he did off the field? But it is a comeback story of sorts for Deshaun Watson.
4: Dan, if you could separate the injuries from the off-field action, then yeah, it would be a comeback story. I just don't think you can do that. And, you know, I've seen, it feels like a lot of people are trying to do that. And, you know, listen, Deshaun Watson's got a very, very powerful agent, and he's got, he's a starting quarterback in the NFL. And, you know, the NFL has a vested interest in its starting quarterbacks being perceived the right way and doing things the right way. I just don't think that with everything that did happen, that you can separate the two and call it a true comeback story. So, you know, listen, at times, you know, our mama say, if you ain't got nothing nice to say, don't say nothing at all. So I've decided to kind of take that route with it. You know, I want the Browns to be successful because, you know, that's a team that I did play for, even if it was for 1 year. You know, I want them to have success. I want the city to have success and the fans to have success. I, for one, thought 100% they should have started Shedeur Sanders. Deshaun Watson has gone out there and played good enough for them to get to 3-1. So I don't see Shedeur getting an opportunity anytime soon. Every game that Deshaun Watson wins, it's probably two games before Shedeur is going to get an opportunity added to the list. And right now they're playing well, they're playing confident. And I think that's where I want to leave it, because I don't think you can separate the two. And, you know, I let my feelings be known about that years ago when the verdict was actually laid down. So it's not a comeback story. And anybody that's really trying to gloss over that, I think, is doing the public, the fans, and women everywhere a disservice.
0: But are we going to hold Tyreek Hill accountable the way we have Deshaun Watson and other players? Because Tyreek Hill, might be coming back to Kansas City, and things aren't going well with his wife or his baby mama or whoever it is. There's some pretty rough testimony in here, and he's got a track record of some bad things.
4: Yeah, and I think, you know, it's one of those deals of you can bring up all the guys from the past, right? Whether it be Ben Roethlisberger, Kobe Bryant, you know, rest in peace to the Mamba. There's been a number of athletes who have had things go the way that, you know, nobody in the public wants them to go. Things that have happened that nobody wants to happen, and they still found a way to get people to cheer for them, right? And I think if you're having a real conversation about that, it's more of a societal problem, as in, what are we willing to accept if a guy wins? And I think that's, you have to be real about that. And I think anybody, you know, that's listening to us talk about this right now has to understand. I know you, Dan, as a man, and I know who I am as a man, and you know what our values are. But that's not the values of everybody, and that's not the values of every single organization or team out there. They just want to do whatever they can to win games. So, yeah, Tyreek Hill, depending on what the verdict is on his case, it looks like he's going to get another opportunity to play in the league. But I think the framing here is the more important thing, Dan. You're not framing Tyreek Hill as a comeback story, even though he's coming back from a catastrophic knee injury.
0: Yeah.
4: You're saying, is he just going to get another opportunity? And I do think he gets another opportunity, but look at some of the guys that we have in our own media. You know, Richard Sherman over at Prime, Marshawn Lynch. These guys have done some things that, you know, I mean, look, Tony Romo got fired for a DUI and Marshawn and Richard got promotions, you know? So it's like, it's one of those deals of what does greatness cover up? And I think that's more of a soul searching that we have to do as a society. Me and you don't have the decision-making power to make those decisions, but we can react to them. So I just hope everybody takes a big look inside and understands that we still have some work to do when it comes to what we're allowing winning to overshadow.
0: Okay, last time you were on, you talked about Stanford paying their football players. Richard Sherman reached out, basically telling you to shut up.
4: Yeah.
0: Do you, what would happen if you ran into Richard Sherman?
4: Oh, if I ran into Richard Sherman? Nothing. I don't have a problem with Richard. Listen, I am never afraid of confrontation. I'm never afraid of speaking the truth. And Richard didn't like the fact that I was telling the truth. And I think a lot of people in his mentions kind of brought it up to him. Like, there, I don't know everything that your alma mater has done, Dan. I don't know everything that my alma mater has done. But what I do know is what my own experiences are at those schools and in those moments. So,
0: my alma mater didn't do enough, Robert. I'm just saying. But if you're gonna if you're gonna do it well enough to win.
4: Correct. So Richard was upset about that, and you know, I had some conversations with some people from Stanford that I will, you know, keep private. But they had reached out, and we had
0: Florida State. Anybody from Florida State challenge you?
4: Nah, I mean, come on, Dad. This is more of a situation where, you know, there's a prestige that comes with Stanford, and I respect that prestige. I honestly didn't expect Richard to get upset about anything because, you know, I thought he knew, and apparently he didn't. So it is what it is at that point. But I don't know if Richard saw me, maybe he would be upset. I have no clue, but I'm not turning nothing down, and I'm not afraid of anybody. So.
0: You teased, I don't know if you're serious, about making a comeback?
4: Yes. So, yeah, I mean, listen, things are percolating there, Dan. Let's just put it that way. I'm pretty content, very happy. I'm a girl dad of four, got a very happy life, love my wife, enjoying life to the fullest. And then all these quarterbacks started going down. So I'm sitting there like, well, I mean, I know I can probably go play better than Cooper Rush and better than this dude over here. I don't know. Who is this guy?
0: Okay, give me the team that their system suits you right now, fits you.
4: Any of them. Yeah. I mean, right now, at this point in my life, with the amount of film I've had to watch, with the amount of growth I've made, you know, understanding the game, what the game needs, what you can't do, what you have to do. Yeah, I can play in any system. But
0: are you better than Deshaun Watson right now?
4: You are really trying to make headlines. I'm not going there, Dan. I'm not falling for the bait.
0: But then that's a yes, because if you didn't think that you were better than him, you would have said that.
4: No, see, you're trying to get them to write a story, and I know what you're doing.
0: Are you better than Tyler Huntley?
4: I am not giving you any of that. I'm not giving you any of that. Hey, Snoop, love you, my guy. What I would say, Dan, is there's been some conversations that have been happening, and I'm very happy at Fox Sports.
0: You've talked to teams.
4: Yes, but like I said, I'm very happy with what I'm doing. It would have to be the right opportunity to get me to go do that again, and we'll see if it pops up, but... I'm very happy at Fox Sports. They treat me well. I love my team. We're having a good time, and I'm not going to sacrifice that just to try to make headlines. I can still throw a football, read a defense, and have fun doing it, Dan. If they want me to go do it, they got to, you know, I guess, pony up and make that happen.
0: Wow. So teams, not team, that you've spoken to.
4: Teams. Yes. Okay. I will give you that. Teams.
0: All right. Fair enough. Have fun tonight. Iowa and Washington, that'll be 9 Eastern on Fox. Always great to talk to you. Thank you for sharing.
4: Appreciate you, Dan. God
0: That's,
4: bless, guys.
0: RG3, or as McLovin still calls him, Robert Griffin Jr. the Third. All right. I tried. He's too savvy. I tried.
1: You're not falling for that.
0: No.
1: Get some headlines.
0: No.
1: There.
0: Snoop called me. Yes, Marvin.
2: Then he mentioned Richard Sherman again. I was like, man, huh?
0: Well, no, I had to ask him if he had any conversations because, you know, now you have arguments that play out on social media. I don't know if you pick up the phone and call anybody. Yes, Marv.
2: Well, I was talking about right before you had mentioned this Stanford issue, he mentioned Richard Sherman and Marshawn Lynch. I was like, man, you were just not afraid.
0: But he brought them up.
2: Correct.
0: What teams do you think might have called him? What teams? Let's take a break. If you're watching on Peacock or NBC Sports Now, we're going out to the Rec Tech grilling area. 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
1: Yeah, tomorrow's the big day.
0: Big day.
1: And we're celebrating it on Friday because my birthday fell out on a Saturday.
0: Thank you, Todd. Take a break. Back after this.

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10: In the NHL, the Bruins clobbered the Mammoths 6-1 in Boston last night. Jack McBain scored the Mammoths' lone goal. Utah will wrap up their five-game road trip with a matchup with the Sabres in Buffalo on Saturday. The Guardians forced a Game 5 with the White Sox as Cleveland beat Chicago 9-5 last night. Jose Ramirez and Patrick Bailey hit home runs for the Guardians. The two clubs combined to use 15 pitchers in the ballgame. The series now shifts back to Cleveland for a winner-take-all Game 5 on Saturday night. First pitch is at 6 o'clock. The winner moves on to take on the Tampa Bay Rays in the American League Championship Series. And the Bucks pulled off the stunner in Dallas as the Buccaneers beat the Cowboys 24-16 on Thursday Night Football. 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

0: ever since I was the birthday boy. I don't want no candy. I don't need no touch. I took a stick in an old coffee can. I bang it all till I got my hand in my hands because I...
1: Yes, I do. All righty, last call for phone calls. What we learn, what's in store for Monday. Chase Daniel will join us on Monday to recap the NFL Week 5. Jeff in Fort Wayne. Hi, Jeff. How do you? What do you have for me today?
2: Hey, DP. Sorry, sad news about Chris. The reason for my call, I just wanted to share one of my favorite memories of Chris. This was, I think, back in the attic era when he called in one day to let you know, almost apologetically he sounded, that he wouldn't be able to call in the next week.
1: Yeah.
2: Because I think he was taking care of his brother's hardware store or something like that. And honestly, at the time, it was funny. But now having heard Paulie, kind of give a bit of the backstory about how he cared more for others than himself, that was very genuine.
1: Yes, and we found out a lot more. But he didn't want a funeral, didn't want an obituary. And, we respect all of the wishes from his family. But, yeah, and thanks for the phone calls, because this was a tough day. When we found out, and I was going to do it earlier in the week, and I said, let's just wait till Friday and pay tribute to Chris in Syracuse. Tilly in Bloomington. Hi, Till. Good to have you back.
3: Hey, happy to be here, but not for the reason I'm calling in on, man. It's like we're taking Meat Friday to Gut Punch Friday with the news I heard earlier. And, I wish people that just started to listen to the show now could really appreciate Chris from back in the day, because I think he catches flack on a lot of media for different things and his call-ins. But, man, he's one of the most selfless people I ever didn't meet. There were numerous times where he somehow found out my birthday. It was right around Veterans Day. And numerous times when he called in, he would wish me a happy birthday right around that time. And, I pictured at the end when you guys are all done, one of these days where you had previous GOAT callers in like him, the Jakes, LA and Wisconsin, Sven, all kinds of people, and would have loved to have seen them on there. But just remember, he's a part of you guys. And as everybody says, you guys are a part of all of us. And that what makes you guys special.
1: Thank you, Tilly. Brett in Kentucky. Hi, Brett.
4: Hey, good morning, Dan. How you doing?
1: Good.
4: Hey, I just wanted to call in. I literally got gut punched this morning when you started talking about Chris. I was literally crying listening to the announcement. He was like a ray of sunshine. Every time he called in, I perked up and listened to what he was talking about. And I'm a disabled veteran, and you guys are the only reason I get up in the morning, bud. And I feel like, even though I've never met you, I feel like we're kind of a big family. And then you announced that Coach Ditka passed away, and about 15 years ago, I was on a business trip in Chicago, and I went to Ditka's. The hotel I was staying at was real close to Ditka's, and I took myself for a birthday dinner, and the waitress actually told Coach that he was there, and he came out to the table and wished me happy birthday. And it's little things like that, Dan, that really mean a lot to people. And my thoughts and prayers go out to Chris's family and friends, and I feel like we're all really friends.
1: And we are, Brent. We are. Stay on hold. I want to send you something. But thank you. Thank you for the phone call. An emotional day. But look, if he didn't mean that much, it wouldn't be that emotional. But he did. This day in sports history, Marvin, what do you have for me?
5: Got one right here. The Cincinnati Reds won the World Series on this day in 1919. The win would later be tainted when 8 Chicago White Sox were charged with throwing the game. They became the Black Sox.
1: 1988, this pitcher became the first one to save all 4 games of a championship series. Dennis Eckersley, Athletics, closed out the Red Sox. Todd, what'd you learn today?
6: Shea and Irving says it's not just one game. The Cowboys are a rudderless ship, a rudder to hell, to be exact.
1: Dylan, how about you?
7: Same month, same day, same year.
1: Yep, Todd and Brett Favre. Marvin?
5: RG3 thinking of a comeback.
1: Yeah, I know. Big day, Ray.
7: RG3 is getting calls, plural.
1: Maybe the Giants, maybe the Commanders, maybe the Vikings. Todd, what did I learn today?
6: For all of us, one of our all-time favorite callers to the show, Chris in Syracuse, will be greatly missed by all of us. Rest in peace to our friend.
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10: 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WWE superstar Seth Rollins. Two-time Academy Award winner Michael Douglas. And now, it's Rich Eisen.
11: Hey, everybody. Welcome to this edition of the Rich Eisen Show. What a Friday we've got in store. Daniel Jeremiah will be first up to talk about everything going on in the National Football League. And this just in, there's a lot that is going on. Seth Rollins is going to stop by, and the Bears fan of note is going to be here. And what a day. Mike Ditka just passed away. It was announced within the last half hour. And So obviously we'll talk about the Chicago Bears, the first tight end in the history of the National Football League to be enshrined in the Pro Football Hall of Fame. As a guy that clearly represents Chicago football in so many different ways. So Seth Rollins will be here in hour number two. And then in hour number three, in person, the author, if you will, of One Hell of a Ride, Michael Douglas, who was here on this show a few years ago. He's coming back. We're going to have an epic celebrity true or false with him. Or in the case of the fact that all these stories are in the book, it'll be the first time we ever play celebrity. Is this really true? That'll be later on in this program.
13: Nah, for real?
11: 8-4, yeah, right. Or, well. 844-204-RICH is the number to dial on the WeatherTech fan line. Good to see you over there, Christopher Brockman.
14: Hey,
11: how
14: Rich.
11: Are you?
14: What's up, man? I'm great.
11: Jason Feller.
15: Hey, what's up?
11: A real actual Dodger fan sitting in that seat. Go for
15: it. Oh, is he at it again?
14: Oh, my gosh.
11: And TJ Jefferson, candles lit.
14: You need a hug, bro?
11: And so will this first segment.
16: How about them Cowboys?
14: Oh, man.
11: So this show, as you know, I like to do this. This show begins on the date of October 6th, 2019.
14: Oh,
17: not so long ago.
11: It is interesting.
14: Our 5 year.
11: I was in London, England, with Mooch and Kurt, Michael Irvin, Suze was there. We were all having dinner. Brenda Warner was there. Gail Mariucci was there all around this table in an awesome Italian restaurant. Yeah.
17: Sounds
11: my friends good, there, yeah. Susie's best friend, Deb, was there.
17: What up, Deb?
11: Yeah.
14: That sounds so fun.
11: Yeah. Her husband, Tom, who's better at me than everything, was there. But it was fine.
14: Uh-oh.
11: It was cool because we were watching the Jets play the Cowboys.
17: Oh.
11: On Irv's had an iPad sitting right there on the table.
14: Oh, yeah.
11: And I was ahead of him, watching the game on Dots with an ESPN app.
14: Gamecast.
11: And I knew he was a couple plays behind on his feed. I knew that Sam Darnold had just hit Robbie Chosen, as he would eventually be known. Yeah. Robbie Anderson at the time. 92-yard touchdown pass. Boom. And at that point in time, I was just watching Irv getting ready to watch it. And Irv watched it.
17: Uh-huh.
11: He saw it. And he folded up his iPad and left the restaurant.
14: He gone.
11: Out the gate, just like Robbie Anderson. Gone.
17: Did he leave you some little
11: to
17: for the effort?
11: This day, he has still not paid his part of the bill. Irv. Why did I bring it up?
17: Yeah, why?
11: It's the last time the Dallas Cowboys had lost to a team that entered the game 0-4.
14: Oof.
11: But that was in New Jersey. We take the Rich Eisen Show Sports DeLorean to October of 1975. October 19th, to be exact.
17: Going way back.
11: When in the old Texas Stadium, Bart Starr brought his 0-4 Green Bay Packers into that house. And on that day, John Hadle threw a touchdown pass in the fourth quarter. And that was the last time the Dallas Cowboys lost at home to a team that had entered 0-4 or worse that day in 1975. And then came last night.
17: Well, that was a long time ago.
11: When Jalen Daniels, former Rich Eisen Show glue guy from Kansas.
14: That's how long he was in college.
11: 6 years he was in college. Undrafted free agent, became the first undrafted rookie starting quarterback to win a game for a team that entered the game winless in the Super Bowl era.
18: I'm out.
11: There you go. I have been caping for the Dallas Cowboys since the spring.
17: More than me.
11: I've been talking about how this offense could be pretty damn good. I've been talking about how this defense has got the players. They've added them. Rashawn Gary sat in this chair.
17: He did.
11: And I saw Rashawn Gary next to Quinnen Williams, or in between the two of them is Kenny Clark. And they drafted my kid, Jay Sean Barham, and Caleb Downs, and yada, and yada, and yada.
13: And even after they lost on opening night, I'm like, let's see what's going on. And even after what happened at the end of Rio, I'm like,

0: last night. And the ones that really, I mean, at the end of the game, even after it looked like God, he was going to bail him out with CeeDee Lamb having a quad injury. After Todd Bowles turned down the opportunity for a bunny field goal to go up three scores and instead tried to just put it in the end zone and thinking they have to go 99 and a half yards if I don't get it. Even with that aggressive move that did not go down, the Cowboys started coming back, and you're thinking to yourself, if you go for this, Todd, you're opening up the door, and sure enough, the Cowboys burst the door down and got the ball back, and we're going down the field to win the football game, or at least tie it, pardon me, because they went for two. We'll talk about that later. I don't get this analytic stuff ever, all right?
1: You tell him.
0: And so trying to tie it in a typical Dallas Cowboy at home in a game that they should win, foot shoot. Ball pops up in the air because it's a little bit off on Ferguson. Interception. Even with all that, they had three timeouts left to potentially get the ball back in decent position to go for a couple plays in the end zone. We've seen crazier things happen this year. Look at my alma mater against Western Michigan. Crazier things have happened. Even with all that, Bucky Irving busts one damn near for the whole damn field. When you think, okay, we're selling out to stop the run, they couldn't even stop it then. It's nuts how talented they are and how poor the execution and results are. It's nuts. So, yeah. Offensively, Todd Bowles was blitzing, and it's like, how do you not have a pressure plan to be successful against the most blitz-happy guy in the National Football League? First half, you're like, throw it out. Let's see what they can do in the second half. And they made mistakes. And Jalen Daniels and this offense could not be stopped. And then the Cowboys put their foot in the ground and make the one last mistake. And then defensively, just crumble again. That is not a recipe for winning a division, let alone snapping the 30-year drought of not making the NFC Championship game. Because if you can't beat an 0-4 team, or you just like, listen, it's just the annual clunker. You could even say that. But to, again, Jerry Jones's credit, he'll still meet with the media afterwards, and he had this to say.
2: Extraordinarily disappointed. You really do need to get it done when it's there to take. And they basically were very physical. I thought both their fronts was really surprised at how well they ran the ball, how they ran it between the tackles. That was surprising. And we thought if they were going to run it, they'd do it outside. And thought we'd put it on the quarterback's shoulders. Their staff, their quarterback, all their players got a great victory here tonight. And it was a tough loss for us.
0: Well, there are some categories in which the Cowboys now rank last defensively, which is saying a lot because the Lions have had that thing pretty much locked up over the first 4 weeks of the season. Because defensively, it just doesn't get better. It doesn't seem to get better. It got worse last night. In a short week where the other team's starting an undrafted rookie free agent, you should be pouncing all over them. And instead, defensively, they just were ran all over. Literally.
3: Mm-hmm.
0: And so now it's a legitimate question, and it was asked by my colleague, Jane Slater. Hit it.
4: Jerry, 5 games of the season, and I know this might sound a little premature, but we've already seen teams make changes to their play caller on offense and defense. Is that a premature question for you, or even an option at this point? Because I know you said you're all in.
2: Yeah, I don't want to be cute. Premature.
5: Do you still have confidence that Christian Parker can get this defense turned around?
2: I do. Yes, I do. He's sitting there with... taking it on the shoulders, which is the goes with the territory, but I feel that he's competent, and the things that he's trying to do, I'm going to say it one more time, the thing that probably bothers me the most tonight is how they ran between the tackles, so to speak, and were able to have that

0: running game up in there with where we have a lot of strength. And so that's something that we've got to really look at and will.
1: Yeah, the guy who's going to look at it is going to be Brian Schottenheimer. And he was asked after the game point blank about Christian Parker. Because, again, I am not an ageist. I'm somebody who got my gig at SportsCenter at age 26. So the fact that he's 34 and the youngest defensive coordinator in the history of the Dallas Cowboys does not mean anything to me. Take a look at how young Sean McVay was when he got the gig in the Rams, and he is still at it. Okay? Youth is not a problem. Youth can actually be helpful. But results right now, everything about Christian Parker, he's never done it before. He was coming from the Eagles. Is he a Manchurian candidate from the Eagles? Is that what they did? They got him up and running so the Cowboys could take him? Fair or not, the results are dreadful. And the head coach is now being asked about Parker.
2: Considering all the changes you've made to this defensive unit, you think you're back to square one with it?
3: I don't think so. I want to watch the tape first before I say that. You know, you certainly can't give up, you know, 242 rushing yards. That's not, you know, good enough for sure. No, to say we're back to square one, no.
2: Will this weekend allow you to maybe say I need to make some changes with my staff or anyway, considering where you are?
3: Yeah, I'm going to look at everything. You know, I'll spend, you know, countless hours trying to figure it out and getting a chance to step back, look at these five games, and see where we need to improve.
1: And, you know, again, I listen to those who come on this show or who I work with at NFL Network. Gerald McCoy knows a thing or two about playing defensive line. He basically says these guys being up front are being asked to do things in this scheme that's not their area of comfort or expertise. It's now 5 weeks going on. If that's still going on right now, how the hell does that happen? I mean, it's just straight up. Straight up. They have the offense to win it all, TJ. They have the offense to win it all. Even on nights like last night where it's not working, they're still putting up points at the end of the game, and they got a quarterback who can do it, and if their receivers stay healthy, they got receivers who can do it. They got a running back who can do it. They have a line that can do it. But last night, they didn't seem to have a pressure plan, which Kurt Warner always tells us on this program. Have a pressure plan. And then sometimes the pressure plan was working, like Ferguson was wide open at one point in the third quarter, and Dak didn't hit him. On off nights for Dak, on off nights for this offensive line, the defense has got to pick him up, and they didn't. They let him down. Straight up. Dak had this to say afterwards.
4: But we're definitely supposed to win this game. This is a game, you know, that was a game we're supposed to have on paper or whichever way you want to look at it. And I think Shadi said it best in the locker room. In this league, you've got to win the games you're supposed to win. And when a winless team comes into your home stadium on a Thursday night primetime game, yeah, we're supposed to win that. And so it sucks and right up there close to embarrassing, but I don't know if I would say that.
1: Well, you know who would say that? This was something. Because this made the rounds afterwards just to kind of talk about where do we go from here. With Dallas, it's figuring out on defense what is up. And if the scheme needs to change, you change it. If the coordinator needs to be changed, you change him too. Because you added Joey Porter Jr., who was sick and he wasn't even in the game, and it doesn't matter. He wouldn't have been stopping a run either.
5: That was kind of what I was saying when we got Porter. It's great to have him. That's not addressing the biggest need on this team. I know you say guys' names. Names are great, but they're not doing the job. Well, that's why I said we should have been all in on Max Crosby in this offseason, because he's a guy who can affect change, and we don't have that person.
1: Well, the Ravens did the Raiders the best, you know, they're a big favor by canceling that trade, and Crosby's not going anywhere. I don't think he ever was going anywhere about that. And I don't know who it was. Was it fewer people that you need on the back end? You could put some people, you know, in the box to try and stop the run, what have you, but you got to figure that part out. And then, you know, look in the mirror. And part of that might be born out of this exchange. It wasn't really an exchange. It was a look exchange to somebody who was working in the stadium's bowels, if you will. Somebody, as you know, everybody's always shooting star players coming off the field with their phone and popping it on socials. And I'm always wondering, like, what does that mean? What are you going to... capture. Somebody who's bummed coming off the field. We see that all the time. Until you hear somebody say the word embarrassing to Dak.
2: Once I looked off, huh?
5: I didn't see the second part of it.
6: I heard it was a cart driver.
1: Well, apparently it is a third-party contracted worker. And whoever that person is, I'm sure there was a mole hunt that went on similar to the end of No Way Out. It's an 80s movie. Look it up. Regardless, message sent and received. Dak was asked about it after.
7: You taking it disrespectful? Was it, or do you agree it was embarrassing? Or
4: you know, when he said it, I just happened to look at him. And at that point, you know, he looked away, didn't look. And then when I turned my head back, he said something else. And so that's the part that, you know, just as a man or as just a person, of, you feel free to speak your mind. Just speak it. Don't cower it away from the reaction that you're going to get. And so, yeah, I mean, if you're saying it's embarrassing, say it's embarrassing. If you're saying it to me, then say it to me. Don't, you know what I mean? Go back on it. So that's all that was. And hate it that it's even being talked about, to be honest with you.
1: Yeah, because it is disrespectful. It's just like somebody's a third-party contracted worker, you know. If the person does drive the cart, should Dak stand there and say, that's an embarrassing parking job right there? You know what I mean? But he's giving voice to what everybody's two eyes, non-lion eyes, saw. That was an embarrassing loss. I just told you how there's never been an undrafted free agent rookie who's been winless going into somebody's building and winning in the Super Bowl era. It's first time it's ever happened, no matter how talented Jalen Daniels is. It shouldn't happen. And so Schottenheimer was asked about this moment.
3: Motivating. We believe in what we're doing. We believe that we have good players, good coaches, and we believe the solution is in this room, and we're going to get back to work.
2: Why would you take that as a disrespect when someone that works for you says this was embarrassing?
3: I didn't say I didn't take it as disrespect. Yeah, you said that. I didn't say that. I said it's motivating. What's disrespect? People are allowed to say what they want to say.
1: Free country, I think.
5: It is embarrassing. It's embarrassing to lose that game yesterday. You know, we beat a team with no wins, and it's just like, all right, well, they didn't have any wins. Then we lose to a team with no wins, and we suck, which, yeah. I mean, you're right. There's nothing more to be said. That's embarrassment. You got the greatest offense there is, and you only put up 16 points when you should have had 17, by the way. Like you said, the going for the two thing is just mind-blowing. But, yeah.
1: 2-3 at the end of the day. And just real quick, how big is Giants Washington going to be now?
6: Oh, huge. Massive.
1: And the Cowboys next up at Green Bay.
5: That never goes.
1: Sunday night at Philadelphia Monday night. So we're going to see two more Cowboys standalone games and a lot of cutaway shots to Jerry Jones if it doesn't go well. And then after that, a so-called softening of the schedule, but how many times have they lost to Arizona at home, including last year?
5: I mean, we could be 0-2.
1: Never know, man.
5: These next two games.
1: Never know, but they've gone back and forth. They've traded wins and losses and wins, and they're 2-3. Last night, it was embarrassing. Let's take a break. Daniel Jeremiah next. What's he seeing on film and tape with this Dallas defense? And so much more coming up.
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1: The audience has returned. Daniel Jeremiah is here. What's wrong with the Cowboys, Daniel?
21: Well, I got a full notebook of that watching that
1: sheet
21: from them. I actually just ripped a video on it because I was like, all right, I got it. What does this look like? What's the issues here? And there's a host of them, but the big ones to me, I started first of all, you know, if you went out to training camp, Rich, and you listen to what coaches say, just any training camp, and it could be college or the NFL.
1: Yes.
21: You're going to hear a lot of these phrases, right? You're, block destruction, right? We got to destroy blocks, attack blocks. Don't sit and accept blocks. Don't Olay blocks and play over the top of blocks. We're going to attack and destruct blocks. That is not happening with the Dallas Cowboys. It is very finesse. They are accepting. They are stuck. They're not getting off blocks. So there's a lack of aggressiveness there. You might go to training camp and hear, hey, hats to the ball. We want 11 hats to the ball. We're running the ball with maniacal effort. Don't see that with them. Hey, we got to win our one-on-ones. We're going to get some one-on-one opportunities and pass rush. Not a whole lot going on there. You could hear, stay off the ground. Like, hey, we got to stay off the ground, guys. Be an athlete. Stay off the ground. Well, you're seeing explosive pass plays because you can't even keep your feet. And that shows up in the tackling department as well. And then lastly, you hear them screaming, finish. Like, we got to finish. They don't finish. If they're rushing, a lot of sacks in this league, if you watched all the sack reels every year, as I do, you'll see a ton of sacks come after your initial rush is stalled and stopped, and then it's an effort to escape, it's an effort to finish, and then you get some cleanup sacks. They rush down the middle, and they can't get off of a block, and they just kind of quit, just stall and quit. Like, it's bizarre to watch, man.
1: So, you know, the next question is, how do you fix it? Because the eye in the sky doesn't lie, and it won't lie to Brian Schottenheimer, for sure. And he's the one who said after the game, the typical, I need to watch the film. No. Is it a scheme thing? Because if it is, some of these things that you're saying sounds like guys not playing free. They're thinking. They're not playing naturally, Daniel. Because, I mean, you can't say Rashawn Gary doesn't have a fire, right? Clark. Quinnen Williams, I know he's just been paid, but
21: yeah.
1: What's the fix?
21: I think some of those guys fit in one category and some of them fit in the other, you know, just in this game specifically. Kenny Clark actually did some good things in this game. He showed, you know, some penetration, some quickness, some explosiveness, some effort. I thought he flashed that way. I thought the rookie Malachi Lawrence, you know, played a little more violent than the rest of those guys and did a good job. Caleb Downs was a little bit of a roller coaster, you know, like there's some rookie stuff in there, but he still played physical and played hard. Quinnen Williams has got to play better, Rich. I mean, you've seen him at his best, and that's not the way he's playing right now. He's one of the guys, when he gets stuck, the play's over. He's got to be much better. Rashawn Gary coming off the edge has just not been impactful at all. You know, he's a little bit tight. He's not a real loose athlete, and then he's been getting stuck way too much. And then Deron Bland on the back end has just not been good and can't keep his feet and has had a lot of issues. So I think there's some guys that you feel hopeful about. Other guys have to play a lot better. I can't say that they're thinking. I don't think anything they're doing is very complicated. A lot of that game, they're just lining up and rushing four. You know, I don't really see it as being paralyzed by, you know, something they're being asked to think and on the move and do. I just don't think individually they're playing all that great.
1: So it's the roster and the players. It's not the coordinator.
21: Well, and those guys I mentioned have Quinnen Williams is better than that. He should be more impactful than that. He's got to play better. So, I mean, you can change out the coordinators. And I will say in the scheme side of things, there's no layups, you know. There's a snap where they decide to bring six, and the Buccaneers, a team who'd given up 16 sacks, most in the league coming into this game, they picked it up with six. It was all day back there to throw. So it's not like they're scheming up, you know, free runners and getting some layups in there. So that's where I think you could get some criticism on the scheme side of things. But to me, more so than anything else, just watching it, those individual players have got to play better and be more impactful.
1: Daniel Jeremiah here on the Rich Eisen Show. We finally got the answer to one of the burning questions of the offseason. How long will Sean Payton be able to sit there as just an HC and an observer and not call the plays? We now have the answer. It's 4. I mean, yesterday the report is that he was going to have a more involved role in calling the plays, and then he steps to the podium going, I'm calling the plays. You're going to see that manifest the first time with your own two eyes because the Broncos are playing the Chargers. You call the games locally on the radio here. What do you think it's going to look like, Daniel?
21: Well, I mean, to me, it's almost more of a mentality thing with the quarterback and getting Bo Nix to play a little bit more free, a little more aggressive. I don't know if it was, you know, really a design issue of, man, we, you know, Sean Payton's known as kind of a mastermind of being able to scheme things open and get guys free. I think Davis Webb has done that to a decent degree. It's just getting Bo Nix to kind of get his stinger back and get him to just let it rip and play more aggressive. And maybe that's just as simple as that's the voice, you know, that you're getting in your ear throughout the week. And it's a little more, it's a little more ability to kind of land that plane, so to speak, with him of just, hey, let it go, let it rip, play aggressive. It's going to be there. Trust it. You know, I come up with the phrase a few years ago when I was watching tape, and it was, I don't remember if it was Darnold or one of these guys I was watching. I'm like, man, he just needs to trust his eyes and trust his guys. Like, just play with conviction, trust what you see and let it go. And I don't think that Bo Nix has really been playing that way. So I think hopefully the impact for the Broncos side of things is just that you see Bo Nix be a little bit more aggressive. If you turn the ball over, you turn it over, but you got to let it rip.
1: So it's not a play calling thing has been the issue?
21: No, I think they got guys open. You can watch the tape and you're like, there's guys there. He's not throwing the football. So that's, and again, that's not the play design. It's not the play call. It's not the timing. It's just, he's got to be aggressive. Like, I mean, that's the old cheer, right? Be aggressive, be aggressive, B-E-A-G-R-E-S-S-I-V-E aggressive. Yeah. That should be on his, phone here. If he wants to put that on his playlist.
1: Or I guess, you know, that's the other one was come on and rotate. Our team will be really great, which is what we used to chant in volleyball and camp. And hold on, wait for it. They've rotated in Houston as well. As D'Amico Ryans says, I'm calling the plays on defense. Is that the fix for the 0-4 Texans, Daniel?
21: That's the biggest surprise to me of anything that's taken place in the NFL this year.
1: Really?
21: And yeah, just their defense specifically. I think they're giving up 27 points a game. And I thought it was the best defense in the NFL with my two eyes last year. And I thought they were going to be even better this year. And you've got Will Anderson still playing at an elite, elite level. But on the back end, man, they have been getting torched. Lasseter's been targeted a bunch. Blankenship's, you know, had some blood on his hands down the field. They have not been as good in the back end. And that is interesting to me. Like after 4 games, I know we're at 17 game season, but it is still kind of a mile marker. Mm-hmm. So it's not surprising to me that after 4 weeks, it's like, okay, there's enough of a sample size here. This isn't good enough. What needs to change? So we've already seen that in 2 places. And the good thing is, if I'm D'Amico Ryans, who's all accounts just an unbelievable guy, unbelievable leader, but man, what a great time to make a change when the Tennessee Titans are coming in.
1: Yeah, I know. And then they go to London to take on the Jaguars, who are taking on the Eagles this weekend on our network on NFL Network, Daniel. And so I guess to tie this all in one neat bow in a sports talk radio question: Eagles offense, Broncos offense, Dallas defense, and the Texans defense, which one do you think has the opportunity with the runway of most of the season still remaining to turn it around, Dan?
21: Yeah, look, I picked the Texans to win the dang Super Bowl. So, I mean, I can't give up hope after 4 weeks on that group. So I think there's just too much there. There's too much talent there. And, you know, D'Amico, you know, taking that over, I think they get right back on track this week and then they could go on a little bit of a run here. Jacksonville's put themselves in a great position, though, the way they're playing in that division going forward. So I don't know if they're going to hunt them down, but I do think they have a chance to still be a playoff team in Houston and see what happens there. The Cowboys, I think there's, I took the Cowboys and the Broncos to me are similar in that you know, I think there's more talent there than they're getting production out of. So that gives me some hope there that you'll see those guys, you know, get better. Those units get better as we go along. So, and the good thing is the Cowboys have their offense, which was kind of a fluky thing with all the drop passes. I think they'll be fine on that side of the ball. And then Denver, you know, on the defensive side of the ball, they, you know, I know they're missing a key piece there, but they feel like they're going to be able to help that offense out as well.
1: What about the Eagles?
21: Danny. The Eagles are a tough one, man. It's not a good watch. And, you know, you've got injuries now. Yep. And then now the Lane Johnson situation, like there's not a ton of positives to take out of there right now with what they look like offensively. That might be the one that I'm least confident in of all those things that we just mentioned.
1: Okay. You know, there's so many different ways I can go about the current state of affairs in week five from week four leading into week six. But I do want to hit you on something that we've been talking about on this show for much of the week here, combining your talents of talent evaluator as well as current NFL analyst as well, Daniel, because right now, again, there's a lot of runway. Mm-hmm. But of the top five teams on the clock right now, I understand where I'm asking, at what calendar point of the calendar.
21: Oh, I watched the video, Rich.
1: Okay, cool. So, yeah. You know, just to set it up, you've got of the teams that are top five, or at least were coming into this week, three of them don't need a quarterback. You know, mm-hmm. Baker Mayfield just got signed. Justin Herbert right across the street here for the Chargers. And the Texans with C.J. Stroud. You've got the Dolphins and the Tennessee Titans. The Tennessee Titans, you could make the case. They've got Cam Ward. So what happens if the top five is laden with teams that, quote unquote, don't need quarterbacks in a quarterback-heavy draft with Jeremiah Smith sitting there? Do they take a ransom from some other team that trades up to go get the quarterback they want? Or do they stick and pick with Jeremiah Smith for the quarterback that they clearly are going to go into battle with, Daniel? I find this fascinating to me.
21: Yeah, you know what's funny is I went through and watched this because you did a great job on it. It was like a 20-minute segment and kind of went through it. I may have watched it at 2.0 speed, but it still landed.
1: That's fine.
21: It was
1: still excellent. Listen, yeah. My kids walk around 4.0 yeah. speed. I'm like, what?
21: Oh, wow. My gosh. I
1: mean, what is happening?
21: Yeah. Wow. First of all, parents ponying up for premium. Let's give it up for okay. the parents yeah. there. Nicely done.
1: I didn't even know that. Wait a minute. I'm paying extra? I need to look into this.
21: Oh, you don't get that. That 4.0 don't come free, baby. You're paying a little extra for that.
1: Okay. All right. I'm sniffing stuff out. Thank you for that evaluation, Daniel.
21: Always evaluating. You know, the interesting thing to me is the other connective piece here is that you've got this, you know, an elite receiver like that that is talent as good as we've seen in a very long time in Jeremiah Smith. But we also have a corner at Notre Dame who's one of the best corners we've seen come into the NFL in the last 5 to 10 years. That's the other little missing piece. So it's like, okay, well, man, I would hate to trade off of the opportunity to select Jeremiah Smith and bring him in for a quarterback that we already have. You talk about a nice Christmas present. But the fallback is not only could you, if somebody's, you know, really, really, really, you know, ready to commit a ton of picks to come up for a quarterback, if you're going to slide back, you want to slide back within, you know, more range. You know, to me, that's where you're looking at it, saying I've got to be able to get a big time corner. It's a premium position. So that's where, you know, that's the other piece of the conversation. I haven't seen through the tape I've seen so far. I mean, I love Chambliss. Mintz has played great. Arch has not played as well as maybe we would hope, like going through this part of the process. Mestemaker's put himself on the map. Okay. But I haven't seen the one that would just that you might get the, you know, the Godfather offer for. So me personally, where I am right now, like I'm calling Charger games and watching this team every week, it would be hard for me to move off of Jeremiah Smith if that was a possibility.
1: Right. I mean, wouldn't you just, that's the guy, right? Because again, I understand so much is focused on McDaniel and the scheme and things like that. Yeah. I mean, Jim was flat out asked if he's going to make a change on that point. He initially didn't respond and then made sure he understood the question before, you know, being emphatic. But right, like Jeremiah Smith would be a better choice than for them to trade back and give Joe Ortiz all these draft choices, right? Wouldn't you say?
21: Yeah, I wouldn't be able to do that. I mean, I'd love to have all those, you know, draft picks, but it's a need. It's three. It's a need. It's a premium position, and it's an elite player. So when you check those three boxes, it'd be hard to trade off that.
1: Okay. And you want, let's do this. Let's take this before I let you go. The dart throw If you're wrong,
21: yeah,
1: don't worry, we won't bring it up again. But if you're right, we're going to play it over and over and over again. Here we go. Here we are on this week five Friday. Who do you think is going to be the first quarterback taken off the board in Washington, D.C. next year? Daniel.
21: Man, where we are right now,
1: yes, sir.
21: I think the most intriguing player, when you put all that stuff together, would be Mestemaker. You know, just off early season here. Dante Moore is, you know, obviously he's hurt. Hopefully he's okay after that horrendous hit that he took. But he has not played his best ball. I mean, they were on the same field. I watched that tape, and Mestemaker was, from an NFL standpoint, was just so much more intriguing with the athleticism that he has to go along with the other array of skills. In an ideal world for him and his development, just more playing time another year would be great. But in terms of where we are at this point in the season, Mensa has been outstanding with the decision-making and the accuracy. But I think Mestemaker is a little more toolsy than him. And when we get in draft time, Rich, that's, you know, that usually is what takes the cake.
1: Dude, what a story that would be. Because we chatted with him when he was playing at North Texas, because of the story of him being a walk-on. And he got a start, like he was you know, up chucking into a trash can during the first responder bowl, you know. Yeah. And if he goes from that to first overall, like to win this sweepstakes of the quarterback draft we've been talking about for a long time, that would be unbelievable.
21: Yeah, it would be wild. And I'm a Chambliss guy, too. I've been saying that from jump. Like, he's my favorite one to watch of all these guys. Like, he is so talented and so tough and just such a natural thrower. Like, to me, if you said who of all these quarterbacks you've got to win an NFL game tomorrow, like come in and win game one, he's the guy who's most equipped to come in and help you win. You know, he's ready to go.
1: Okay. Thanks again, Daniel. Always appreciate the time. Have a great day.
21: Burn it. When it doesn't happen, just delete it from the internet. Unless your son wants to watch it at 4.0 speed and all that.
1: I have no idea, man. I got to look into that, quite frankly. You know? Do I see you this weekend, or we're on too early for you?
21: Right? Nah, I'm not up that early, so I'll be up.
1: Normally, Daniel comes in when there's a Charger game across the street.
6: Yeah, I'm good.
1: not when tip is 4A. 4 a.m.
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1: Pacific.
21: I'm more of a breakfast guy, not a midnight snack guy.
1: All right. You know? So enjoy eating breakfast, watching me on the air this weekend, Daniel. Thanks again for the time. Move
21: See
1: the
21: buddy.
1: Sticks. 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
6: Sir, I'm listening.
1: There goes DJ. All right. We got to go take a quick break here. 4.0, huh? Got to pay extra for that, huh?
6: I didn't know that.
1: All right. I'm going to make a call. Be right back.
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13: Yes.
1: Listen, it happens in sports quite a bit. And the it is somebody who has a remarkable accomplishment in a big moment gets overshadowed because we're in the sports media focused on something that we think is even bigger. Mm. It happens all the time in the NFL draft. Cam Ward has his big moment, right?
13: Right.
1: He's drafted first overall in an NFL draft, and usually that's when we're all going to chop up. What does it mean for him? What does it mean for the team and his journey? And his journey is incredible. What, from incarnate word.
13: Crazy journey.
1: To first overall pick.
13: Yep.
1: All right. But unfortunately for him, as he's walking to the stage, the Jacksonville Jaguars trade up for Travis Hunter with the Browns, who everybody thought was going to take him, and they didn't. So we didn't talk about Cam Ward very much. Jalen Daniels spends the entire draft this year waiting to hear his name after 6 years at Kansas. And he doesn't hear his name. And yet he's the first rookie to start a game this year. He does it last week, doesn't beat Green Bay, goes to Dallas and wins, becomes the first undrafted rookie free agent quarterback to be winless and goes into Dallas and becomes the first one of the Super Bowl era to win a primetime game. He's a fourth undrafted rookie to win a primetime game since 2000. And he's the first undrafted rookie starting quarterback to win a game for a team that entered winless in the common draft era. First to do it. Wow. And he does it on Amazon Prime. Everybody's watching. And he does it against Dallas. And he was superb. He was superb. And he didn't make the mistakes. He almost threw a pick six, which would have been a massive change.
0: Ooh. Yeah.
1: But he moved the ball. The running game helped. And his mom, they're showing her, you know, Prime Video is showing his mom in the stands. We were wondering, sitting there at poker, did somebody call her up and say, hey, you're being shown. Maybe you should put the concessions down for a second.
10: Yeah, I was kind of waiting. Come on.
1: You know what I mean?
10: Man,
1: like, why don't we do moms a little bit?
0: Those nachos are delicious.
10: Yeah, sorry, T-Mac. It ain't happening.
1: Hey, they were on the whole McCarthy. They were on the mouth moving stuff between McCarthy and Rogers last week. But anyway, it was great. They had his mom on the post game show with Vita Vea. It's pretty cool.
0: It was cool.
1: And, you know, 6 years at Kansas, we saw what he was doing. We gave him an NIL deal when we were giving out free glue to players.
0: Yeah.
1: Who we didn't think were getting an NIL deal and deserved it.
10: I completely forgot it.
1: That was when he was, you know, freshman.
0: That's crazy.
1: Kudos to him. This is what he had to say after the game about winning in Dallas with the whole country watching.
14: Yeah, I mean, it means everything. 6 months ago, if you would have told me that my first win would have been on a Thursday night prime football game, I don't know what I would have told you. So obviously take it all in, like I keep saying, through all the highs, the lows, the bads, the goods, go through every single emotion, because at the end of the day, it makes you better and prepares you for any situation that comes down the line.
1: And the team desperately needed it. And that's overstating it.
0: Yeah.
1: By 0%. That is a massive W for the team, the franchise, the coach, the coaching staff. The offensive coordinator is being maligned. I mean, goodness gracious. Jalen Daniels to the rescue. Congratulations to him on that big Thursday night victory. Seth Rollins coming up in a moment in person. 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
22: 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Utah football returns to the field this week after a bye last weekend. The Utes will host the Kansas Jayhawks this Saturday night. After 1 month, Utah football stands 4-0 overall and 1-0 in Big 12 action. Kansas 2-2 overall and 0-1 in Big 12 play. The Jayhawks beat Middle Tennessee State last weekend in Lawrence 55-0. Kickoff Saturday night from Rice-Eccles Stadium at 8:15 right here on ESPN 700 and 92.1 FM. Utah moved up a spot in the AP poll without playing a game last weekend. Utah now sits at number 12 overall. The Utes are one of five Big 12 teams ranked this week. After splitting the Kansas schools on the road last weekend, Utah volleyball returns home this Thursday night against the West Virginia Mountaineers. Utah's 11-4 overall and 3-1 in Big 12 play. That match can be seen on ESPN Plus at 7 p.m. I'm Bill Riley, the voice of the Utes, with your Ute Minute, presented by Advanced Window Products, your trusted window company in Utah, here on your home of the Utes, ESPN 700 and 92.1 FM.
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Happy Friday, everybody. Welcome to the Sean O'Connell Show. Coming at you live today from the Smith's Marketplace out in Daybreak, 5448 West. Come on out and see us. I'll be honest, I didn't even know Daybreak went this far west. We are out here just on the west side of the Mountain View Corridor, 5448 West Daybreak Parkway. It's a beautiful day. It's a beautiful new location for a Smith's Marketplace. And we've got you hooked up. We've got our signature ESPN 700 92.1 FM Taffies. We've got Ultimate Tailgate Experience tickets, courtesy of our friends at Smith's. We've got Mountain America the home show at the Mountain America Expo Center tickets. And we've got two pairs of Utah football tickets that we can give away, sponsored by Pepsi. If you come here to Smith's Marketplace in Daybreak, you purchase $35 in Pepsi products. Show us the receipt. First two people to come down and do that will win a pair of tickets to the Utah-Kansas game kicking off at Rice-Eccles Stadium, 8:15 p.m. tomorrow night. $35 in Pepsi purchases. We know what you want, right? You want the energy drinks. You want that Diet Dr. Pepper, that sweet, sweet nectar of the gods. Come on down. 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I love a good Smith's Marketplace. This one is glittering new. It's still got that new car smell. This is an incredible store. 5448 West Daybreak Parkway. All the way out here, just on the other side of the Mountain View Corridor. Come see us. And if you need a pair of tickets to Utah versus Kansas tomorrow night, we've got two pairs to give away. You have to make $35 in Pepsi purchases here at Smith's and show us your receipt. Fun show lined up for you today. Bill Riley, voice of the Utes, is going to join us in about 27 minutes. We've got the Daily Dump coming. We've got picks for the weekend, my own and those from Lee Sterling. We got a preview of a really interesting game down in Provo tonight. And, of course, at 1:30, we'll air our grievances. At 1 o'clock, Colton Swan in Coordinator's Corner, brought to you by our friends at Mountain Home Services. Great talking to the defensive coordinator yesterday. We recorded that interview because, obviously, he's got better things to do today. But, man, Colton Swan's got something cooking with that Utah defense that right now is among the most potent in the nation. And I know I've belabored this point, and I've said it before, but we have to at least show our appreciation for it. We have to show the gratitude, or maybe there's a better word for it, but the acknowledgement that this is a squad. This is a Utah football team that replaced both coordinators and replaced their head coach and did not take a backward step, at least as of yet, in a season with so much uncertainty. And they didn't take a backward step despite losing two of last year's five most productive defensive players, despite losing the guy who on paper looked like he was going to be your best wide receiver coming into this year. I mean, there's just a lot of reasons why it could have gone wrong, and it hasn't. So, Utah football in action tomorrow night against Kansas, and we've touched on it, we've danced around it, we've talked about it a little bit, but I wanted to give a deeper dive into what Kansas actually is. I wanted to give a deeper dive into what this Kansas Jayhawks team is really bringing to Rice-Eccles Stadium tomorrow night. Because if there's a hidden negative to the fact that Utah football has been as good as they are, that consistency at least allows the opposition to know what to prepare for. Allows the opposition to take a look at it and say, all right, I know what I'm getting from Utah. Kansas, you don't know. You really don't.
Kansas is really difficult for me to figure out right now because statistically they've got some nice things going on right now in the actual columns that matter, like points scored, not so much. And even in games where it looks like they're outplaying the competition, they can't find a way to win. And those are the Power Four games, of course. Middle Tennessee State, they mollywopped them. They skewed some of their stats by smashing Middle Tennessee State. In the Big 12 game and in the game against an SEC opponent, the Border War against Missouri, well, Missouri dominated them. Kansas somehow made the game look closer than it actually was. On the opposite side of that coin, Arizona State beats Kansas 24-17, despite the fact that Kansas had more than double the passing yards in the game. They outrushed the Arizona State Sun Devils by about 60 yards. Turnovers ended up being the doom of the Kansas Jayhawks in that particular contest, but they outplayed in a lot of ways Arizona State and then handed the game back to the Sun Devils and lost 24-17. Arizona State, by the way, is equally inconsistent. They took advantage of some things against some mistakes by Kansas to get their only Power Four win of the year. They got smashed by Texas A&M. They got smashed by Baylor. So Arizona State can't beat you unless you turn over the ball. Kansas can't win turning the ball over that

turn over the ball. Kansas can't win turning the ball over that much, very obviously, because nobody can, because it's impossible to do. And Utah's done a pretty good job this year, knock it on wood, of taking care of the football. If you don't afford the Kansas Jayhawks any untoward opportunities, this should be a boat race. And I know it's dangerous to even approach a game with that mentality, so I hope that Utah itself, the team itself, does not actually approach things that way. But goodness gracious, this is a game that you should be able to go out and grab yourself a convincing victory without even playing perfect football. Utah is 15.5-point favorites in this one, and if you don't win by 3 scores, it means something went wrong. It means that you played below the standard you have already set through 4 games, or that Kansas found some secret serum and figured out something that they haven't shown us in the last 4 weeks themselves. Against the power competition that they have faced, the Kansas Jayhawks are just not up to snuff with what Utah has been putting on the field. And that becomes a dangerous scenario because these players watch the film. These players look at what Kansas has already done. These coaches have to go in and they have to manufacture in some ways for these players. They have to manufacture a threat because, goodness, against Missouri, 292 passing yards given up by the Kansas Jayhawks. They gained 174 through the air in that game. Missouri almost rushed for 200 yards, 177 on 41 carries. So, you know, a respectable average. Kansas held them to a respectable average. Kansas, 2.2 yards a carry. That is abysmally bad against Missouri. And by the way, Utah should be getting... in that contest, had 20 carries for 23 yards. Now, he got pushed back a bunch. He got sacked 4 times, which, of course, sucked away from his run totals. But I'm looking at this game, and I'm having a hard time not just saying Utes by a million, Utes by 40. Now, we've discussed over the bye week and last week, we've discussed the slowdown in the third quarter and how that can become a problematic situation. We've discussed the fact that you got to come out after halftime and keep the foot on the gas pedal. We talked with Devin Dampier about it. I didn't have an opportunity to ask Colton Swan about that. We will ask Kevin McGivin about that, Mac G, when he joins us next time. Morgan Scally talked about it a little bit in the press conference. And it's just one of those things that against Kansas, it probably shouldn't kill you, but it might be the thing that gives the Jayhawks the glimmer of hope that they need in a night game at Rice-Eccles Stadium, where the atmosphere is going to be insane. It's going to be raucous. It's going to be crazy. It's going to be a nightmare scenario for the Kansas Jayhawks. I'm looking at all the numbers. I'm looking at the available film because I don't get the All-22 like I used to. And I'm looking at this Kansas Jayhawks team, and I'm saying, what do you have? How many of your guys would even start at the University of Utah? How many of your guys? I mean, they've got a couple of nice defensive ends. We had Todd Haney on the show, and he was like Brian Haney, excuse me. We had Brian Haney on the show, and he talked about, you know, the hopeful draft picks on their defense, and the guys that could be, should be more disruptive. But right now, if you're this Kansas Jayhawks team, you are flying to Salt Lake City today and wondering where the hope is found, wondering where your production is found, wondering what you can get done. Maybe you're washing that Missouri film out of your mind with the Middle Tennessee State film and trying to convince yourself that that version of Jayhawk football is the real version of Jayhawk football. I am far from convinced.
You saw in the

0: Thursday night football game last night. A Dallas Cowboys team that has some of what the Kansas Jayhawks are suffering from right now. It's not a lack of talent. There's great athletes on this Kansas football team. I don't think it's even poor coaching. I think it's an internal want to. It's a drive issue. It's a, are you running to the football? Are you getting off of blocks? Are you finding a way to keep the drive alive? Are you committing these penalties? Is your focus where it needs to be? And all of these things, right, there's a mirror image of this when we're talking about Utah football, because they have done those things, those necessary things so far in the season. They're starting to feel the pressure that comes with being a number 12 ranked team. They're starting to feel the expectation of a fan base that came into the year with a lot of question marks and a lot of I wonders, and now is just unabashedly, and I'm trying to temper it, but I also can't, unabashedly saying, like, yeah, it is now Big 12 championship or bust. The predictive markets say that you've got as good a chance as anybody. BYU's got these injuries racking up, and the excuses that exist for every other team are absent for the University of Utah, and the excuses that you had coming into the year that, again, we were making for them, they were never going to make for themselves, are fading out of people's minds, because what we've seen through four games and what we're seeing from the off-the-field stuff and what we're hearing from the coaching staff and what we're hearing from the players is like this self-possessed confidence that is far from unrealistic. It's fantastic. It's this looks like a veteran team, even when they're not that veteran. This looks like a team full of guys who've been, you know, high-level, every-down starters for 3-4 years, even though that's not the case with a lot of these individuals. And it all starts from the quarterback position, where I think you're completely on the opposite end of the spectrum of where this team was a few years ago, where you're like, you know what? Come hell or high water, we're going to be okay with the quarterback. Devin Dampier's going to make us right. Bert Ficklin failing Devin Dampier's health is going to make us right. And it's this, you know, Morgan Scalley deserves a ton of credit. It's this sort of pervasive confidence that goes all the way down to the lowest level of the team. And I'll tell you, that is one thing that I think has separated the great teams in Utah football history from the good teams in Utah football history. And I don't want to put undue pressure on this year's squad, but that awareness, that assuredness that, hey, even the guy who's fourth on the depth chart right now knows his responsibility. Even the guy who knows he's not going to get into a game this season because he's, they don't have red shirts anymore, so, but he's so far down the depth chart that he knows his duty to this squad is scout team looks, right? The confidence trickles all the way down to those types of individuals. The body language on the sideline, the self-belief, the positive talk, the shrugging off any issue, the laughing at, rather than feeling defensive about, but the laughing at the concerns expressed by other people, or the flaws, the quote-unquote flaws that are being pointed out, and the fact that this team is just like, okay, yeah, well, only thing we can do is play. And that's what they're doing right now, and they've got the number one scoring offense in the Big 12. They've got the number one scoring defense in the Big 12. They're hosting a Kansas team this week that has skewed its numbers on a positive front from last week to be middle of the road in the conference. If you're a Utah fan on a Friday, there are going to be games where I caution you against this. All right? There are going to be games where I tell you absolutely do not feel this way. But I am maybe more confident in Utah winning and covering in this game than I've been about Utah winning or covering in any game in the last 3 years. And I'm knocking on my own forehead because I don't want to curse anything here. Like, this is the exact kind of mentality that the team itself cannot have. But whiteout, kind of fresh new thing, fancy helmets. By the way, the exclusive drops from some of these gear providers We saw the hats. If you follow me on Instagram or on social, you saw the hats that were dropped yesterday that coincidentally match the iced out helmets that they're wearing for this Kansas game. Sold out in 30 seconds. And then the pre-order, that was the stock actually in hand, sold out in 30 seconds. And then the pre-order that they released after that, gone in less than 20 minutes after. So, like, the Ute fans, I think justifiably so in this particular weekend, are probably as concerned or more concerned about the atmosphere and the wardrobe than they are about what's going to happen on the field. And there's going to be games where you can't feel that way. And maybe I'll have to eat crow, but I just have an incredible amount of confidence in this team right now because of the comparative, because of what we're seeing, because of the consistency and the high-level stuff we're seeing from Utah and the absence of that from Kansas. And perhaps the most important of all of it, and one of the things that's going to separate, again, a quality team from a bad team or a good team from just an okay team, or more importantly, what Utah wants this year, a great team from a good team, is the lack of self-inflicted wounds. I mean, Utah flirted with being a great team last year. Utah was a win away, not two wins, a win away from being one of the all-time best Utah football teams. Now, they're going to be talked about as like an honorable mention. They're going to be given some credit. And we're going to look back on the 2025 season. I think it's going to age well. But had it not been for self-inflicted wounds in that particular season, we're talking about a special year. We're talking about a year that goes in the annals of Utah football history alongside the Pac-12 championship years and goes alongside the Fiesta Bowl and the Sugar Bowl. I mean, it still might be a top five season in Utah football history, but without self-inflicted wounds in the Texas Tech game in the fourth quarter, in the BYU game especially, we're talking about that being like a truly remarkable season. And maybe you go to the Big 12 championship game and you lose to Texas Tech, and it's still never going to get elevated onto that same level as some of the all-time great seasons. But this year, the lack of self-inflicted wounds is probably the greatest triumph of a coaching staff that is by and large new. Because again, these are the built-in excuses you give to a new head coach, new coordinators, new position coaches, right? They're still getting some things dialed in. They're here establishing the culture. They got to figure out this, that, the other thing. And so you're going to have some false start penalties, and a couple of drives are going to get killed with procedure type issues. And there's going to be communication breakdowns because everyone's still getting used to each other. The absence of those explanations or excuses in the first four games of the season, when, of course, the first four games of a season is exactly when that stuff is going to show itself, right? Now, if it does, after you've had four games and a bye week, now we're going to get really mad. Now we're going to be vindicated or justified in feeling upset about something like that. For the first four games, you kind of would have had to accept it, but we didn't. No, you didn't have to swallow that. Utah played clean football in four games. And I was hesitant to even come on with this tone to start the show today because, I mean, it's easy in today's era. Anything you say, all of our shows are on the internet, right? And you can pull receipts. Kansas fans, Kansas Jayhawks fans, if they wanted to, if I'm wrong about any of this, could go back and they could pull segments and they could tweet it at me ad nauseum, ad infinitum, and I would just have to eat that crow. But I'm looking at a Kansas team that does all the things. Lance Leipold is a good coach, and he's been there a while. And, yeah, he's got Kotelnicki is back, and so there's some readjustment potentially in that play calling. But, like, Kansas is dealing with some of the procedural issues and some of the penalties and some of the turnovers and some of the miscues and some of the self-inflicted wounds that on paper – heading into the 2026 season, we might have expected Utah to have to weather. We might have expected Utah to have to, like, deal with those things. But here we are. Utah's 4-0, the number 12 team in the country. Kansas is coming in 2-2. We have our first visitor that's going to claim a couple of these tickets. She's at Smith's Marketplace to grab some Pepsi products. I actually appreciate, this is now the second time in a row this has happened. We have people come to the table. And by the way, we're at Smith's Marketplace out in Daybreak, 5448 West Daybreak Parkway, way out here almost against the Oakers on the west side of the Mountain View Corridor. A beautiful new Smith's Marketplace. We have two pairs of Utah versus Kansas tickets to give away. And just like at our last Smith's Marketplace remote, our first visitor walks up to the table and says, hey, do you still have the tickets? Because if you do, I'm about to go load up on Pepsi products. And guess what? We have both pair currently. One is about to be claimed. That means if you're going to get out here, you better get out here now. You got to buy $35 in Pepsi products. These tickets are courtesy of our friends at Pepsi. And we will give you a pair of tickets. Even if you come out after the tickets are gone, we do have Smith's gift cards. We have home show tickets. We also have Smith's tailgate passes, which, by the way, such an underrated prize, an underrated giveaway. The Smith's Ultimate Tailgate across the street from Rice-Eccles Stadium every weekend, you've got four food options in there. You've got unlimited beverages. And you don't even have to, like, order them from someone. You just walk up. There's coolers everywhere. And you grab, like, what is this thing? I'm not joking. There were things in there last week that I didn't even know existed. There were flavors of Mountain Dew that I have not yet experienced. They got Celsius energy drinks. They have everything there at the Smith's tailgate experience. And we have tailgate passes to give away. It's you plus three for every one of these little tickets. So it's admission for four into the Ultimate Tailgate experience. Even if you don't plan on going to the game, just come have dinner with us. Come hang out an hour or two before the game. Grab some free food. Grab some great beverages. Absorb the atmosphere. Hang out with your fellow Utes. And then go back and watch it at home if you don't want to go into Rice-Eccles Stadium. But you can also hit the double whammy because we got giveaways right here, right now, on the Sean O'Connell Show. 5448 West, Daybreak Parkway, the Smith's Marketplace, and we are over next to the Starbucks inside. We're right next to the delicatessen sign. There are chips and pretzels and beverages and fresh produce and everything you need to get yourself ready for a tailgate or, of course, a home watch party as Utah takes on Kansas at 8:15 p.m. tomorrow night. The Kansas Jayhawks are ripe for the plucking. This should be the kind of game where Utah, 12th in the country right now, with a 3-4 score win, starts to really flirt with, hey, we're a top 10 team. Because we're getting to the time of year where the attrition is piling up, where there are some teams, even teams ranked above Utah, that have injury problems, that have play calling issues, that have some inconsistency showing. I mean, I'm getting out over my skis, and I hate doing that. I'm getting ahead of myself here, and I hate doing that because Utah is entering the meat of their schedule, the tough part of their schedule after this week. But I don't think it starts this week. Kansas has athletes who are right now making mental errors, not hustling to the ball on defense, dropping things on offense, missing assignments, communicating poorly with one another, bad body language. And I don't think that got fixed against Middle Tennessee State. 55-0 against a mid-major is certainly going to be helpful for the Jayhawks. But watch the Missouri recap. Watch the Arizona State recap. They should have won that Arizona State game. They should have run away with that Arizona State game. They stalled out their own drives. They gave the ball back to the Sun Devils, and the Sun Devils, who are not good this year, survived it and scored one more touchdown than the Jayhawks did. I think this is a big win for the Utes. We'll get to some of your predictions as the show progresses. If you want to text in, 877-353-0700. Even if you want to tell me to shut up and not curse this team, I just want to hear from you. I'd like to see you in person out here in Daybreak at the Smith's Marketplace. And if you come out, I'll say I'm going to – Cynthia is my tech out here. We'll figure it out. I think if they make it out in the next 20 minutes, you probably have a chance at the tickets. If you're not here by 11:48 a.m., I'm going to guess that these tickets are gone. So come see us. Bill Riley, voice of the Utes, joins me next. We're rolling on a Friday. It's the Sean O'Connell Show on ESPN 700 and 92.1 FM.
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8: 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And there's another top Big 12 team in action tonight. Number 8 BYU takes on Iowa State at Lavelle Edwards Stadium. Isaiah Glasker and LJ Martin are out with injuries. Kickoff is at 8:15 and it can be seen on ESPN. 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
0: Oh, like a WWE star or a UFC star. When you hear that music, you know who's marching in. And that is, of course, my next guest, the voice of the Utes, Bill Riley, who joins us on a Friday to preview Utah versus Kansas. Bill Riley, welcome to the show. How are you, sir?
9: Just once, I'd like Jim Ross to say, wait a minute. Is that you too? Is that Bill Riley's music? Oh my God! It's Bill Riley's music.
0: You know what? That's given me terrible mental pictures of what strange WWE tights you'd be wearing marching out on the ramp. So we're gonna get away from that idea.
9: I'd probably sport a Randy Macho Man Savage boa as I was coming down the ramp. Maybe some of those sunglasses.
0: Perfect. Bill, we saw one another at the UFC fights the other night. And, you know, it's not your first rodeo. You've been to a couple before. How'd you like Saturday night?
9: I liked you at the last UFC. You and I were together at a little bit. I enjoyed myself. I had a great time. I didn't think the fights were quite as good or as entertaining this time around as they were last time around. But I also didn't have WWE superstar Cody Rhodes sitting next to me the last time we were at UFC. And this time, with his crazy street fighter hair, he was sitting in front of Shelley and I.
0: Yeah, that was pretty coincidental crazy. So for people who were at the event or maybe saw the event, Street Fighter coming out, and Cody Rhodes plays Guile, the Colonel Guile, the character. And he was there in costume, in character, at the Delta Center for some photo op or whatever, and happened to sit right in front of the voice of the Utes. Do you think he realized he, too, was in the presence of a celebrity?
9: I don't think he did, but he was very, very nice to us. He was outstanding, very nice, apologized for all the ruckus he was causing, and then walked away and said, thanks for putting up with us.
0: Okay, nice guy. It's good to hear that, right, when guys that are public figures are at least cordial to their fans and to the people they have to be around.
9: He was great. What did you think of the fights the other night?
0: You know, there were a lot of one-sided affairs, which leads for some exciting finishes, which I'm okay with. The main event went exactly how I thought it was going to go from finishing or lack of finish standpoint, but technical back and forth, not a lot of power on either of those young ladies, but that's fine. You know, it's cool to have, you know, again, to be on the map in sports. And I know that for everyone else, it's about having professional teams. But for me, being so close to the combat sports space, and knowing that this is the fourth time in the last 4 years that the UFC has decided to come to Salt Lake City, it means that we're a sports destination for someone like me.
9: Yeah, we've grown. I mean, shoot, 25 years ago, you'd have never seen anything like this. I tell people all the time, Sean, we may not be Chicago or New York or Los Angeles, but we are a legit big-time sports market now. The Olympics are coming back. UFC's here every year. We've got 3-4 major league sports franchises, maybe more on the way, big-time collegiate athletics. I mean, this is a, you know, this is just, we're in that tier just below the Chicago's, the L.A.'s, the Miami's, the New York's of the world when it comes to sports markets.
0: Yeah, I think that's where we're at, and I love it. And you just mentioned we got a big-time team, a couple of big-time college sports teams right now. Let's talk about Utah, though, taking on Kansas this weekend. Bill, I know it's your alma mater, but I feel like with what we have seen of Kansas so far, they kind of stunk out loud against the Power Four teams that they've actually played. And I'm trying to figure out the right mindset to have about that, because Utah is a lot better. But Kansas has athletes, and they're well-coached, or they have a good coach. I don't know if this particular squad is accepting that coaching all that well. I don't know how to approach this game mentally from an expectation standpoint, because the, like, 15-year-old in me is Utah's going to smash these guys by 40, but it's dangerous to have that mentality.
9: It is, and let me say this, though, Sean. You're right, Kansas has not been good against the Power Four teams in Missouri and Arizona State they faced. They've got a young-ish quarterback who's only started 5 games. Utah saw him kind of as a wildcat sub last year. He's getting a little bit better. I'll tell you what they do have, though, is they've got good lines of scrimmage. The offensive line is good, and the defensive line's got a couple of good. One guy in particular, Leroy Harris, will probably play on Sundays. So they're pretty good in the trenches. In fact, from a trench standpoint, they might be the best team Utah has faced so far, maybe even better than Arkansas. So I'm not sure what to make of this game. You're right. On paper, Utah looks like they're better. But Kansas also has some skill guys, too. They've got a couple of wide receivers who are pretty good. They've got Dylan Edwards, who's a good running back. So, you know, I hesitate to say, like, you know, like you, the fan in you wants to say, yeah, beat them by 40. I just, conference games, the one thing that helps is Utah coming off the bye week and Kansas traveling west, playing in some weather probably tomorrow night, maybe a little rain, and then playing at a different time. Maybe that helps. I don't know, but I feel like Utah is the better team, but there's some pieces about Kansas that could give some problems.
0: Yeah, and we can agree on that at the very least. And you mentioned something interesting. You know, coming off a bye week is supposed to help. And in so many cases, it does. But when you got great momentum and you don't need a bunch of rest because of obvious injury problems, sometimes bye weeks for me are like, oh, that you interrupted our flow a little bit. And, of course, this is Morgan Scally's first bye week, although bowl prep is probably very similar from a coaching standpoint. And so I'm actually really curious to see how the team comes out. And I won't read too much into it either way, but how the team comes out after a bye week, because the routine very obviously was working the way that he was doing things in the first 4 weeks relative to the level of competition, of course, was obviously working. And I wonder if, you know, he ends up being one of those coaches who is always great after a bye week.
9: Well, he's really prepared. We know that. He's always got a plan for everything. So I would guess so. To me, there's very few times when a bye week hurts you. I think, like, if you're really super healthy and it's week 8 and you're 7-0 and you're rolling, maybe you don't want the bye week. But, you know, this one was early enough on. They hadn't played a lot of great competition. You're coming out of the bye week at home against a team that's – they're not great. I don't know that this bye week is necessarily going to hurt them. Now, maybe in 3 weeks you wish that you would have had the bye week a little bit later to get some rest or to heal up some injuries, but – My guess is tomorrow night they come out pretty dialed in and pretty locked in on Kansas.
0: Whiteout at night. Weird juju with a whiteout at night, potentially. but, you know, the fan base is really fired up over the hand-painted helmet. They did a great job of keeping those things, like, kind of quiet until the actual release. The players are fired up about it. And obviously, you know, this is part of what lends itself to success in recruiting and greatness in college football right now. You got to give the fans and the potential players these little nuggets, these little carrots that are dangled now and then in order to get enthusiastic over what otherwise might be, you know, just kind of a ho-hum Big 12 game.
9: I do think a whiteout at night, though, could look pretty good. The entire stadium, the lights coming down, the darkness above and everything like that, I think it could look pretty good. For the crowd's sake, I hope Mother Nature, you know, agrees with us for most of the game tomorrow night. I'm not sure what that's going to look like around kickoff yet, but I think it's going to be a great atmosphere. Night games at Rice-Eccles, 99 straight sellouts, hand-painted helmets. I think it's going to be a great atmosphere, and, you know, it's a Big 12 game. We haven't seen a Big 12 game at Rice-Eccles yet this year.
0: You just mentioned the weather, and there is potential for, what is it, Hurricane Rachel to start showing her effects sometime tomorrow night. If that happens, there are some teams that are equipped, there are some offenses that are equipped to kind of just keep things rolling the same way that they have been. Of course, Iowa State was supposed to be bad weather, and then it didn't end up being as bad as I think some of the forecast showed. If there is, you know, wild and wet and wind, does that affect Utah or Kansas more?
9: I think both teams like to run the football. I think it probably affects Kansas maybe a little bit more. You're on the road. You've got a young quarterback who's never played in an atmosphere like this before. He hasn't played a team probably quite as good, although Missouri's pretty good. They hammered Florida good, so maybe he has. But I think the advantage is always to the home team. if you've got weather or outstanding circumstances. But I don't know what we're going to get just yet. I mean, he has had the propensity to fumble a little bit and to throw some interceptions, so maybe that works in favor of Utah.
0: How good is Devin Dampier this year? I mean, when we start to compare him with the rest of the quarterbacks in the conference and even in the country, the lists that are coming out are saying, you know, we thought he'd be a top 25 quarterback. He's a top 15 quarterback right now. And yep. Look, there's plenty of football left to play, but I love what we've seen from him so far. How good is Devin Dampier relative to his peers?
9: I think he's really good. I think he's a top two or three quarterback in the Big 12 for sure this year. I think we haven't really seen Devin have to be Devin yet, though. Does that make sense? The competition hasn't forced him to maybe utilize his full skill set yet, to do those improvisations that we know he's so very good at. He hasn't had to put the team on his shoulders for a good two-minute drive just yet. He hasn't been Iowa State stressed it just a little bit. But I think Devin's best football this year for sure, Sean, is still ahead of him, though he's been really good so far.
0: How many wins is Wayshon Parker worth? I'm asking this question because, you know, BYU loses their Wayshon. LJ Martin is an even more established version of Wayshon, and they lose him for 4 to 6 weeks. And I was, first of all, heaven forbid, but I was thinking about what does it look like for a team that's otherwise really, really good, really prepared, if you lose a star player like that? Obviously, quarterback, we know what that looks like for the University of Utah when you lose a star quarterback from a couple years back. But a star running back, a top flight and all-conference caliber running back, somebody like Wayshon Parker, how many wins is he worth?
9: I'd say he's probably worth 2 wins a year at least. I think he, you know, especially if he has a performance like he did against Iowa State, I think it's probably the same case down there. I think it's a little bit different for them down in Provo because I don't know that you know as much about the backups there as you do maybe some of the guys at Utah, like a Daniel Bray or a Steven Chavez Soto. And I don't know that BYU has the overall weaponry around Bear Bachmeyer, although that the Glasgow kid looks really, really good, that Utah has around Devin Dampier. So I would say, you know, Wayshon's probably worth at least 2 wins a year for you. I would tell you LJ Martin, probably overall, maybe a little bit more important to what BYU does down there. That's why it's going to be interesting tonight to see how they, you know, how those back. And sometimes, and we know this, Sean, sometimes a backup running back gets an opportunity and takes off and runs with it. But you don't know till you have to put them into that situation.
0: Bill Riley is our guest here on the Sean O'Connell Show for another couple of minutes as we get ready for Kansas versus Utah. Coming to Rice-Eccles Stadium tomorrow night, whiteout game, 8:15 kickoff. Should be a wild and woolly and crazy atmosphere. And I've asked you some version of this every single week. But now that we're starting to see some wheat separated from the chaff and the best teams in the conference maybe separating themselves or maybe not, and of course now you have to factor in some injuries for certain squads. When you're handicapping this Big 12 conference and knowing the race and who misses who in the regular season schedule, how accurate a picture you think you're putting together in your mind of the stretch run here?
9: I still think the top three are the top three. BYU, Utah, Tech are there. In what order, I'm not sure. Utah, I think, has looked better overall than the other two. But to be fair, BYU has played Arizona, who I think is a pretty good team. Texas Tech has played Houston, who I think is a pretty good team. I don't think Utah's played anybody to that level yet, but I think they've looked better overall in their season. I think we're going to know a lot more in the next 2 weeks or so. Tech doesn't look as good as they were a year ago. They don't. They look like they're pretty good defensively. They look like they're still trying to find themselves on offense. They were struggling with Colorado. BYU just looks like them solid. They're solid selves, but without LJ Martin on offense, and boy, Isaiah Glasker's a big loss on defense too. We'll see what happens. I think Oklahoma State is probably better than I thought they were before the season. I still think Arizona's really good. I'm not sure how good Houston is. I think they're good, but are they top 25, win the conference good? I'm not sure about that. So I still think the top three are the top three. And I think we'll get better answers here in the coming weeks. But I'm not changing anything just yet. I might put Oklahoma State. Maybe I make it a top four with Oklahoma State as well, because they've got a road win at West Virginia, and they've got the win over Oregon at home. They probably have the best resume, but then they've got the Tulsa loss. So you have to factor that in there too. But I think Oklahoma State is probably maybe making that top three, a top four.
0: What are we doing with Baylor, Bill? I'm trying to figure out what I say about the Baylor Bears. They're 4-1 overall.
9: Yeah.
0: They got wins over Colorado and Arizona State. I don't think those are even – I think those might be the two bottom teams in the conference this year. But just like Utah, you just have to play who's in front of you. Close loss against Auburn in the first game of the season. So what are we making of the Baylor Bears?
9: I think they're pretty good too, Sean. I had them as a tier three team before the year. I've kind of moved them up into my tier two. They just absolutely annihilated it. I'm actually surprised ASU is where they are, and they got beat as bad as they did last weekend. But DJ Lagway looks like the real deal, and they're not bad defensively either. Now, Utah doesn't have to see them this year, so that's maybe advantage Utah not having to go to Waco or have them come here. But I think Baylor has solidified itself in that second tier, and maybe I'm rating them low before because of where I had them preseason. But yeah, a 2-point road loss in the opener to a solid Auburn team. Maybe I need to be a little bit more dialed into Baylor.
0: Bill Riley for one more minute here on the Sean O'Connell Show. I know it's football season, but basketball starts to overlap,
9: yeah.
0: And we got some exhibition examples here for the running Utes. So far, so good. Some flashes, some nice things. Obviously, newcomers and players that you want to see develop even more. But early returns, what are your initial thoughts on Alex Jensen's squad?
9: I think so far, so good. I've watched them practice a few times. It was interesting to see their effort the other night against UNLV when you're actually playing somebody else. They led the entire game, Sean. They led, you know, start to finish the other night. Vegas made it a little close in the second half, but I think it's a good start. I think they're certainly bigger and more physical up front. I like what I've seen so far from them, and I like the fact that they've got three exhibition games. You know, they played UNLV, they're going to play Nevada next week on the road, and then they'll finish up their exhibitions. These college basketball has become pro basketball now. There's exhibitions and not secret scrimmages anymore. Then they'll have Oregon at home. So I talked to Martin Schiller. I ran into him yesterday on campus, the assistant coach, and I think they were overall pretty pleased with how the first exhibition game went. So it's still, you know, again, you've got 10, 11 new guys on a team, so you're still figuring out. Alex and his staff are figuring out rotations and things like that, but I think it's easier to do that in a game situation, exhibition game situation, than it is maybe in practice. So, again, early returns, one exhibition game. And I've seen them at practice. I think the product is going to be a lot better this year than it was last year.
0: I should probably already know this. Does the voice of the Utes adhere to the fan and team dress code on a night whiteout?
9: I don't usually think about it, but tomorrow night maybe I'll go with the black slacks and the white top, or maybe I'll just go with the all white look to it. I'll see if I can, you know, find a good humor man and maybe, you know, borrow his uniform and slap a Utah logo on the chest or something like that. I hadn't given it much thought because, you know, I'm not really out and among the folks in the stands, but maybe I'll throw a little all white on tomorrow night. What about you in the media corps?
0: Yeah, I always find myself, because, you know, we're the home of the Utes, and when you're a media member, when you're on a press pass, you're, I guess, technically not supposed to be wearing like Utah gear, but I do every game because, you know, we're the home of the Utes. So I think I'll have to do my best to find. Well, I don't look great in white. You know, black is more slimming, but I'll figure something out to try to join the crowd.
9: By the way, you're plugged into the world. What were the returns on UFC? Were Dana and his guys happy with their appearance in Salt Lake City?
0: They were. There was some, like that Peyton Talbot kid that you saw in the co-main event. Like he's really put himself in the conversation for a title shot sooner than later. So they figured out some of the things they were hoping to figure out with that card. The main event being a title fight when neither of them it was a vacated title, so it was a little anticlimactic. Right. Nobody had to beat the current champ in order to win that. But Natalya Silva said she wants to remain very active and defend even one more time this year, and then three times next year. So they always love hearing stuff like that. But we get kind of the point we were making before. We get a lot of praise as a general sports and fan public when events like the UFC come to town, because you know they were happy with the support, with the merchandise sales, with all that stuff. And I think, failing any or barring any big surprises, I think that it means they'll come back sooner than later.
9: Yeah, that's what I was more concerned about, the ticket sales, the way it went off. The crowd seemed good. There's always empty seats, but the crowd seemed pretty good, especially. And you tell me, I didn't feel like there was a big, you know, the main event, as you said, but it didn't feel like, you know, there wasn't a Gaethje or somebody like that on the card that, you know, is a really a household name that might have brought some more people in.
0: Yeah, I think that turnout for that card is probably better than what they deserved, if we're being honest. Like, if it was that card in Vegas, the returns would have been poor. But because it was Salt Lake and, you know, people, it's still a novelty for some folks. And, you know, people come in from Idaho and Wyoming and all that stuff all the time. It was a good turnout, good crowd.
9: Excellent. I'll look forward to seeing what the fit looks like tomorrow night, John.
0: Before we let you out of here, Handy and Handy, great personal injury attorneys, people you and I have known for a very long time. 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
0: Thanks, Bill. We'll see you up there tomorrow.
9: Thanks, Sean. Talk to you soon.
0: 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We got a PGA Tour leaderboard update coming from the Bay Current Championship. We got Lee Sterling in hour number two. We'll take a look at the biggest games of the weekend at the top of hour number two. 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
0: Welcome back to the Sean O'Connell Show, coming at you live from Smith's Marketplace in Daybreak, 5448 West, just on the west side of the Mountain View Corridor. 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What's going on at the Bay Current, James?
17: Yeah, so just a reminder, this is in Japan, so they are through the second round already. Third round will start again tonight, so that's technically the weekend. Will actually start tonight for this tournament. Keith Mitchell and Jacob Bridgman tied for first at 11 under. Mitchell went 6 under today to pull into a tie for the lead going into the weekend. Ben Coles, Max Homa, they're in a group tied for third at 9 under, just 2 shots off of the leaders there. Tied for 7th, you got a pretty big name there. Justin Thomas is tied with Stefan Jaeger and Minwoo Lee. They're all at 8 under and tied for 10th. Michael Brennan, Jordan Smith, Ricky Castillo at 7 under, just 4 shots off the lead. Tony Finau competing in this one. He's tied for 30th at 3 under. One of his best performances he's had of late, OC, to be 3 under heading into the weekend. He tees off again at 5:45 in this tournament. You can watch on the Golf Channel, by the way. He starts his weekend tonight at 5:45 with the third round. So that's your PGA Tour leaderboard update brought to you by Uinta Golf.
0: 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I got one in Sandy, Salt Lake, all the way down in Orem, way up in Ogden. Tell them OC sent you when you stop by Uinta Golf. All right. We'll start hour number two with a look at the really interesting slate of games all around the country. We got a Daily Dump coming as well. Lee Sterling to handicap some games. Coordinator's Corner with Colton Swan in hour number three. Plenty of giveaways left down here at Smith's Marketplace in Daybreak. Come see us on the Sean O'Connell Show, ESPN 700 at 92.1 FM.
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0: If you're out there listening and you heard that we were giving away Utah tickets for the game against Kansas, I have to regrettably inform you they actually didn't even last until 11:48. I had set the over-under at 11:48. At 11:45... Cynthia, who's here on site with me, had to give the second pair away. And when I tell you it was like a scene from The Amazing Race, that's exactly what it was. We had two people come in. All right. Hey, do you still have the tickets? Yes, we do. Within 30 seconds, still got the tickets? Still got the tickets? Yes. But it's whoever can bring that Pepsi receipt back and show that you made your purchases. So they went running through the store, stocked up on the Pepsi products, and who won the race? Chad, like by a hair. I mean, it was pushing one cart in front of the other like they were in line. It was incredible. So that's what you're up against, all right? Next week, or next home game, when we're on remote at Smith's, we'll have some tickets to give away, and that's, you got to get here in the first hour, and you're going to have to hustle. Shout out to Cynthia for handling that while I was still on air and making it so I didn't have to worry about it. All right. Injury update brought to you by The Advocates Injury Attorneys. Injured in an accident or otherwise. Curious if you have a case, call The Advocates at 801-355-5550. 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And look, we have to shout out The Advocates, advocatesutah.com or 801-355-5550. I understand that there are a lot of people out there who are listening to something like this, and they're saying, like, I don't really know what to do if I've been in that car accident, and I thought I was fine, but it's been a month, and my neck still hurts, or I'm really having this problem with my knee or my shoulder, and I think that's where it came from. And the insurance company doesn't want to help me out, and the person I was in the accident with, their insurance company doesn't want to help me out. Just pick up the phone and call 801-355-5550. You don't come out of pocket, all right? The advocates are going to let you know whether you have a case. They're going to get all the details. They're going to decide, hey, we can partner on this. And you don't pay us until we pay you. That's how it works with the advocates. If they get you the settlement that you need or you deserve, they take their cut. They earned that. If they don't win the case, you don't pay. 801-355-5550. You didn't deserve to be in an accident, but you do deserve an advocate working for you and making sure that the pain, the suffering, the loss of income from having to miss work, that you get taken care of for that. Two players on the Utes injury report. Kanai Lopez out. Ike Garcia out.

0: talked about Semi Talonga and Carson Kaufusi both being on the injury report as questionable. No longer on the injury report. A game tonight that, begrudgingly or not, you should be watching as BYU hosts Iowa State. Raider DeMooney and Cannon DeVries. DeVries has been really good for them, by the way. Punt returner, defensive back, he's been awesome. Cannon DeVries has been downgraded. Raider DeMooney has been downgraded from doubtful to out. DeVries went from probable to questionable, then doubtful. So that's tough because he serves two roles for that BYU football team. And I think the more impactful one is he's an excellent return man. And obviously last year's return man in a really good year for BYU is no longer on the team. So you're going down to number three in the punt return hierarchy, so to speak. There'll be another report that comes out right before kickoff tonight. But BYU having some bad luck right now with the injuries. And the social media conversation around this, by the way, has already ramped up between the Utah contingent and the BYU contingent in a hilarious manner. And remember, when you're talking about Twitter and you're talking about message boards, it's always like only the fringe 5% of these fan bases. But people, Utah fans just being like, see, now you know what it feels like. BYU fans being like, oh, you guys don't know what it's like to have a great team and have these injuries pile up. And that watching that conversation happen back and forth, if you're a Ute fan, don't dunk on anybody for having injuries, okay? Don't invite that bad karma, that bad juju onto your own team.
1: Yeah, we'll see. When it comes to a team with high expectations especially, but any football team, you are healthy until you're not. So let's just be careful with the trash talk there. But it is funny to see some BYU fans saying, you don't know what it's like. It's like, hello, it's like, 2 years ago.
0: It's like, we know exactly what this feels like. Because, and look, it's really painful and it's really impactful and it's really damaging in the years where you have the high expectations, right? I mean, if you think you're going to be a 7-win football team and you get 4 important injuries over the course of a season and end up being a 6-win football team, it's like, eh, okay. When you think you're a conference championship contender, and on paper you are, and then the injuries start to pile up and take you out of that conversation,
1: don't even go to a bowl game like the Utes in 2024. Like,
0: I mean, it's terrible. It not only does it alters the course of your program's history when that type of thing happens. It changes the job situation for coaches, coordinators especially, when that type of thing happens. I mean, you've heard me talk about it before. I will die on the hill of Andy Ludwig was forced out because of injuries that he had zero control over. Like, because he wasn't able to magic his way into a productive offense using a second, third, fourth, then fifth string quarterback. It's like, what are we doing here? You know? And I don't think there's any danger of that happening at BYU. They already lost their defensive coordinator last year. Aaron Roderick is going to have to figure out, like, how much he can run Bear Bachmeier and still keep Bear Bachmeier relatively healthy. That is now the question for Brigham Young University, because the first 4 games of the season, the first 3 games of the season, BYU basically didn't design anything for Bear Bachmeier to run. Didn't ask him to run, and he didn't have to run because they beat up everybody, including Arizona, without Bear having to pull off any individual heroics in the run game especially. And then last week against TCU, it was like, dude, I don't know why you can't pass. I don't know why you finished a game with 62 yards through the air. I know bad weather affects things like that, but I promise you there have been hundreds and hundreds of wet games played in college football where a quarterback goes for like 175 instead of 250, right? The fact that Bear Bachmeier had 62 yards through the air and they were like, all right, well, just do it with your legs, and that's what got them the victory, that's great that you have that player. It really is. But when it's a necessity thing that your quarterback run this much, look what's happening with West Virginia. Michael Hawkins Jr. is already starting to be

0: to show the signs of overuse. When he's the guy who has to give you 200 yards of rushing offense, or he's got to give you 100 of the 200 yards of rushing offense, and he's your quarterback who's got to try to figure out how to dial it in on the passing game, like, it's already starting to rattle and shake a little bit. And that's what Aaron Roderick, who I think is totally underrated, he's never talked about as a quarterback developer, despite what he's done with his past three. I think that Aaron Roderick is in a really, really difficult situation right now where he's got to figure out what the correct balance is with letting Bear Bachmeier carry the load in the run game, because these next 4 weeks, you have to somehow find not a full replacement for L.J. Martin, because you're not going to. Special players, you just don't get to plug somebody else in there and say, all right, now you're L.J. Martin. And L.J. is special. Bear Bachmeier, if L.J., if you account for, you know, 100, 125 yards of offense out of L.J. Martin every single week, now you're going to tell Bear, hey, I need 65 of those from you on the ground. And he's going to be more than willing, and he's physically absolutely capable. But you don't get to then say, all right, well, Sione Moa, now you are the next best thing. And I think Sione Moa is an awesome player. He's also gone. So, all right, you better hope that this Eka kid and this Journey Tonga kid are everything that they showed you they could potentially be. That's a tough spot.
1: Yeah, thankfully for BYU, they don't really have injuries with their wide receivers, so possibly that could be something. But we all know this. When you are forced to be one-dimensional, defenses take advantage of that. So it's going to be fascinating. OCI, what I wonder is, obviously not having Glasgow and Martin in this game and beyond with Martin, possibly beyond with Glasgow, that's it. Those are huge blows. Those are potentially your best player on both sides of the ball, if not your second or third best player with Isaiah Glasgow, right? Now we've got DeMooney and probably DeVries. DeMooney's certainly out. DeVries is doubtful. He's probably out as well. Does this start to make you doubt the outcome of tonight's game, or do you feel like they still got it against Iowa State? Because that's a lot of injuries to key players.
0: I said, I think, on the show yesterday, I'm now expecting BYU to have a real problem and potentially lose this game. I want to back off that a little bit, and thank goodness I have 3 hours a day on a microphone to really flesh these things out. But I think that for Iowa State to beat a team like BYU, you're not going to do it with Jalen Rayner throwing the ball all over the yard. Even if BYU's defensive backfield is being thinned out a little bit without DeMooney and maybe a limited or absent DeVries, I don't believe in Jalen Rayner's arm. I just think he's not a good passing quarterback. I think Iowa State kind of knows that. And I think that they're going to try to run the ball to victory at Lavelle Edwards Stadium to a certain extent. You want to balance it out, obviously, but the best version of Iowa State is using Aiden Flora, using Jalen Rayner's legs, and figuring out if you can make BYU, you know, start to cheat into the box a little bit and then set up some easy throws, some slants, and some intermediate routes, because he's not the guy who's going to drop back and he's going to hit you on a 40-yard dime and, you know, or like a deep fade. He just doesn't have that arm talent. So BYU is good against the run. They've been really good against the run. And Iowa State has not yet played a defense this good against the run except for Utah. And how did they run against Utah? I mean, people don't like it when you say, well, BYU is just as good as Utah at stopping the run, or like, they're more closely comparable against the run than anyone else that Iowa State has faced this year. And against Utah, Iowa State was only able to put up 111 rushing yards. Aiden Flora had 54 of those. Jalen Rayner had 27. Now, Flora, because Utah got ahead so fast in that game, Flora was underused. And if they're smart, even if BYU jumps out to a significant lead, even if BYU is, you know, 21-0 at half, you still have to let Aiden Flora cook. You got to let that kid work. He is your best offensive player. Like, and this is something that is so ridiculous that we get away from in college football. People start looking at the clock about, I don't know, 30 minutes too early. Be like, hey, we got to score on this drive. I'm going to start passing. Well, your best chance to score if you're Iowa State is to give you like a 60-40 rush to pass contrast. And they got away from that against Utah. So Aiden Flora only had 13 carries against the Utes. That ended up being a gift to Utah. Because would they still have stopped him? Would they still have limited him? Well below his season averages? Absolutely yes, I think so. They're better run defense than what Iowa State has been able to do against these other teams. But, like, even against Iowa, who's a solid team, Aiden Flora rushed for more per average, and he got 19 carries against Iowa. You gotta give him 23, 24 touches in this game. You probably have to let him throw a pass again. You probably got to design some direct snap stuff to him and make BYU figure him out and your athletic quarterback out. This is the biggest game of the weekend for the Big 12 Conference because BYU is right now a flag bearer. They are right now carrying the torch. They are right now the highest-ranked team in the conference. They are supposed to be in the conference championship game, according to national expectations, and they're supposed to be undefeated heading into the Notre Dame contest next week. If tonight goes awry, it's obviously terrible for BYU. By extension, it's actually a little bit of a hiccup for the Big 12 Conference and the narrative around the Big 12 Conference. Now, of course, the alternative storyline, if BYU falls off and Utah continues to rise, as everyone just says, oh, yeah, well, it's the Utes and not the Cougs that are the flag bearers and the torch bearers for this conference. It's now Texas Tech and Houston and Utah, even if BYU falls off a little bit. And, you know, they're a good team. They're a well-coached team, BYU. But very few teams can survive significant injuries to star players. We talked about this earlier in the week, when we found out that L.J. Martin was going to miss significant time. You start looking around the country and find me how many teams, there's probably six or seven, that can have a top five offensive player and a top five defensive player go down and not have it affect their win-loss total. I mean, nobody is that deep in college football anymore. ESPN just wrote an article about the quarterback drain, and thankfully for BYU, it's not an injury to the quarterback, but it's your top two running backs, one of whom is the best overall player on your football team, and it's Isaiah Glasker, who's got NFL draft potential. They're lucky because, well, they're not lucky. They're fortunate to have brought in Kadu Lawave in the offseason transfer portal. You guys hear me talk about him every week. You're probably sick of it, but he's, I think, better than Glasker is. But the point stands. Right? If we were talking about Texas Tech, it would be the same point. If we were talking about Utah, it would be the same point. If we're talking about Houston, the same thing. If you're talking about anybody except for Ohio State, Texas, Oregon, Alabama, Georgia, Miami, you're talking about you can't survive losing your top your three of your top five players or two of your top 10 players even. It's just a tough thing. And tonight is scary for BYU. I expect Iowa State to make this a close game if they don't panic even when falling behind. Because it's going to be a crazy raucous atmosphere at BYU. It's a night game down there at Lavelle Edwards Stadium. Everyone's going to be hyper-caffeinated and over-sugared, right? And it's one of the last good weather games you're guaranteed for the rest of the year. They're going to show up. It's going to be 65,000 strong. And Iowa State is walking into a really, really tough environment. But if they do what they are good at, they can make this a game against BYU. Iowa is on the road at Washington tonight. Iowa's a ranked team. Washington is a favorite here. It's top 20 Iowa versus Washington. Washington are 2.5-point favorites in this one. Florida State-Louisville is kind of an interesting game. That's also happening tonight. I don't know if I want to give too much credit to Wyoming and San Jose State, but there's a crucial one happening in Logan as well. Utah State is 5.5-point favorites in a Pac-12 conference contest against Washington State. Washington State has been bad. Washington State has looked terrible. Utah State is also 1-4 this year with their lone win coming against Troy. They look pretty good against Washington. They look pretty bad against the University of Utah. They got beat up by Boise State, who's the top group of six team in the country. And now Utah State is in desperate need of a conference win against Washington State. They are 5.5-point favorites. They still have a big-time quarterback problem. They've got a big-time offensive problem. Their defense is going to have to win them this game like they're going to have to win them pretty much every game this year. But that's just your Friday night slate. I mean, we are jam-packed. This is a loaded-up Friday night top 25 matchup, or excuse me, a top 20 team in Iowa matching up with a conference opponent in Washington. Iowa State, who is, look, not great, but at least solid against a injury-depleted BYU team in a really tough spot, a potential look-ahead spot for the Cougars, and, of course, Utah State also in action. It's a sweet slate of college football games this weekend. We're going to talk more about it with Lee Sterling, who's going to join us in about 20 minutes here on the show.
1: It's the perfect night for the college football to be stacked on a Friday night, too, because this is a rare off day for MLB playoffs in October, because most of the division series are wrapped up. The only game left is tomorrow night with the White Sox and Guardians game 5. It's not a Thursday or a Sunday, right? So there's no NFL to compete with. So this is great timing for college football to have this kind of a loaded, for a Friday night anyway, loaded slate. It should be a lot of fun.
0: And then on Saturday, Arizona-West Virginia is a really interesting game. That one is in Morgantown. I still think Arizona is a really high-quality team. I still think West Virginia's got some potential. They are hosting the Wildcats, and Arizona's a 3-point favorite in that one. North Carolina is always going to get a little bit of attention. Pittsburgh is finally in the rankings after their coach basically had to shame them into the rankings. Texas A&M, Missouri, Indiana at Nebraska. And then when you get a little bit later in the day, UCLA, Oregon. Two top 25 teams right now. Bob Chesney has things humming at UCLA. Dan Lanning and Oregon are not nearly what I thought they were going to be this year. This is at Autzen, but Oregon's 11.5-point favorites? I don't know, man. Ole Miss, Vanderbilt, Stanford at Notre Dame. I want to give this one a shout-out because former Utah safety Steve Tate, his son, Bo, is at Stanford right now. He's a backup linebacker. He's a special teamer.
1: Let's go, Bo.
0: And he was named special teams captain for this one in South Bend. So pretty cool. Pretty cool for the Tate family, who Instagram has informed me they're all headed out to Notre Dame to watch this one, as you should be.
1: How great would that be to have your son, you go to that kind of cathedral of college football, right, iconic place, and have your son playing on that field. That's really cool for that family.
0: And Notre Dame is 38.5-point favorites, so that might be the end of the feel-good for the Tates. But
1: hey, at least you're there, right? Like
0: that's classic look-ahead spot. Look-ahead spot for Notre Dame also.
1: Yeah, come on now.
0: Because they got BYU next week, and that's a road trip. That's an unfamiliar road trip.
1: Also,
0: for
1: rivalry
0: Notre Dame.
1: Game. Stanford's getting up for that every time. Okay, give them
0: Notre
1: a chance.
0: Notre Dame
1: here.
0: BYU. It's a rivalry game for world religions, and not only the teams themselves. So, it's an interesting one. Houston at Kansas State is another game this weekend that I think tells us a lot more about both teams. Now, Kansas State has come back down to earth a little bit with that loss to Cincinnati. But, again, like, what we're going to know by week 8 what that loss actually meant, because we're going to know more. We're going to have Cincinnati a little bit more figured out by then. But maybe Cincinnati's just a really good team.
1: Yeah.
0: Cincinnati right now is 4-1, all right? Their loss coming to Arizona, and they got beat up by Arizona. But there are some games, there are these outlier games that as a college football player and as a college football coach, you try to desperately avoid where you just don't show up. That's what happened with Cincinnati. That wasn't Arizona just being like, we're that much better than you. We are 4 touchdowns better than you. That was Cincinnati just laying an egg. Now, maybe Arizona is a better team, but they're not 4 touchdowns better than Cincinnati. And now we got Cincinnati and West Virginia, Cincinnati and Kansas State. We got these things to look at to let us know, all right, I think this might be an informative game. Kansas State, with a loss to Cincinnati, kind of took themselves out of the rankings conversation, but they can put themselves right back in if they can beat Houston, and of course this one is at home, day game for Kansas State, and Houston is not unbeatable. Houston is not, you know, otherworldly. I think Houston's really good, and their only loss is, if these things actually exist in college football, a quality loss, because they only fell to Texas Tech by literally last getting stopped on the last play of the game.
1: By like an inch.
0: Yeah, it was. I mean, I honestly thought that if they had called, if they had the replay review, you didn't really get a super solid view of Connor Wegman's legs.
1: Yeah.
0: And whether his shin was down or his knee was down or whatever was down as he's reaching across the goal line. The call on the field was that he was short of the goal line. And I think ultimately that was correct. But if for some reason the referee had been focused more on the ball and not where his legs were and had said, yes, that's a score, I don't think they could have overturned it. That's how close it was.
1: It's so true. It reminds me of, like, remember last year's Game 7 of the World Series where we were all like, did the Blue Jays just win the game or was he actually out? It, like, if the call on the field was that the Blue Jays, that they won the game, that he got a part of the plate before he was tagged on that last play of the ninth inning there, I think that they would have, the call would have stood. But because the call was the opposite, that's why the call stood. It was that kind of a bang bang play in football too, in that Houston Texas Tech game.
0: So Houston Kansas State, interesting game. Just if you're a football fan, but an important game as the Big 12 conference shuffles itself and figures out who's a real contender, a pretender, or whatever. And then, of course, Georgia-Alabama is, I mean, a college football playoff preview potentially. That's number 2 versus number 6 in the current rankings. USC is on the road at Beaver Stadium in a Penn State whiteout game. If Penn State wins this game, nah. Na na na na, hey, goodbye, Lincoln Riley. Like, $70 million buyout or not, you cannot go and lose to Penn State after already being a team that people started to feel really good about, and then getting beat up by an Oregon team who is maybe good but not 100%. I mean, Penn State is. That's a scary one. And USC maybe doesn't pull the trigger on Lincoln Riley immediately after that. But they've still got Ohio State, Indiana, and UCLA on the schedule. So this is a must win for USC. All right, we got to take a break here. The Daily Dump is coming up next. Then we got Lee Sterling shortly after that. We're rolling on a Friday. It's the Sean O'Connell Show on ESPN 700 and 92.1 FM.
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0: 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All right, Lee Sterling is going to join us here in about 10 minutes. We'll make the Daily Dump pretty quick. Sad news, Mike Ditka, the Chicago Bears legend, Hall of Famer as both an NFL player and as a coach, has passed away at 86 years old. Won a Super Bowl championship, obviously. More than that, legendary for, like, he's an icon. You don't have to talk about him as the greatest coach of all time. It's just he was one of these individuals that, as a tight end in the NFL, put up some big numbers in a time when tight ends weren't putting up big numbers. And then he went on to coach and became the iconic head of an iconic team. And doing that, finding a way to manage the personalities that he had to manage and pointing everybody in the right direction in an era of the NFL where, you know, the inmates were running the asylum a little bit, was maybe just as impressive as anything else he did as a player. So Mike Ditka passes away, and the NFL loses one of its most iconic symbols, a guy that, you know, just the vest and the mustache and the sunglasses, you don't even have to say the name and you know what those things symbolize. How many NFL coaches or players have been the subject of pop culture, like iconic Saturday Night Live skits and things like that? And the man is a legend. So rest in peace to Mike Ditka. I believe, by the way, I think he has a granddaughter that's a local or was a local at one point here in Utah, if I'm not mistaken. So shout out to the whole Mike Ditka family who, you know, even when you know it's coming, even if people are old, it's never good to say goodbye to grandpa or great uncle or whatever.
1: Yeah.
0: Rest in peace, Mike Ditka.
1: obviously another local connection. He coached the BYU great quarterback Jim McMahon in that on that Super Bowl team. So I mean, couple of local connections there with the 85 Bears. You're right about just the pop culture references. I remember the discount double check commercial with the Ditka impersonators with Aaron Rodgers, the State Farm commercial is like,
0: yeah.
1: Like you don't get that if you're not an icon, right? And it was the look. It was obviously the legendary team that still lives on and now 40 years later is still talked about as one of the greatest teams of all time. I mean, just a true legend in every sense of the word, even if, like you said, even if he's not in the greatest of all time conversation, he's in a different conversation because of how iconic he was and the kind of legend that he was.
0: Five-time Pro Bowler, two-time first-team All-Pro, one-time NFL champ before they called it the Super Bowl as a player, one-time Super Bowl champ with those 85 Bears, two times Coach of the Year, 1961 Rookie of the Year, Professional Football Writers Coach of the Year twice. Sporting News Coach of the Year, Sporting News Rookie of the Year, Coach of the Year a couple of times. The guy was just, he's an icon. So, rest in peace. By the way, tight end numbers in his playing days, he had a 12-year career, he scored 43 touchdowns, and actually his rookie year was the most productive year of his entire career. He was a 1,000-yard receiver as a rookie tight end in 1961.
1: I didn't even know that any tight ends got over 1,000 yards like pre-90s OC you just said that. That's crazy.
0: Yeah, seriously. It's pretty crazy. He had 12 touchdowns that year, and then the most he scored after that was 8.
1: Wow.
0: 12 scores, 5, 8, 5, and 2 for 4 straight years, then 3, then 0, then 1 touchdown for Dallas in 71, and 1 touchdown for Dallas in 1972.
1: Did he miss did he win a Super Bowl as a player with the Cowboys, or did he miss the Roger Staubach era Super Bowls?
0: It seemed like
1: he was close to that.
0: I think he did win the Super Bowl player with the it was an NFL championship.
1: Championship. Okay. So no Super Bowl but NFL championship. Yeah, I mean just a great champion too, that's why he's a Hall of Famer, absolutely.
0: What year was that? Mike Ditka. Crazy stuff. You never like to see the sports icons going away. All right, let's fit in a PGA Tour leaderboard update from the Bay Current Championship before we get to Lee Sterling. 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All right. What's the update, James?
1: So, yeah, playing in Japan, the Bay Current Championship, second round already in the books. Third round starts tonight for the Bay Current players. Keith Mitchell, Jacob Bridgman are your leaders at 11 under. Max Homa is in a group tied for third at 9 under. Tied for seventh at 8 under are Justin Thomas and Minwoo Lee and a couple others there. And then tied for 10th to round out the top 10 at 7 under, you got Ricky Castillo, Jordan Smith, Michael Brennan. Tony Finau is tied for 30th at 3 under. Xander Schauffele also tied for 30th. So, I mean, good showing for Tony, especially compared to what's been a really down year for him. It's nice to see him playing the weekend, which technically starts tonight because, again, this tournament takes place in Japan. That's your PGA Tour leaderboard update brought to you by Uinta Golf.
0: By the way, Mike Ditka, Super Bowl champion with the Dallas Cowboys as a player in the 1971 season. Assistant coach, Super Bowl championship with the Dallas Cowboys in 1977. The NFL championship in 1963 was with the Bears. And then, of course, head coach of the 1985 Bears.
1: So, I mean, he's got to be one of the rare people to win as a player, head coach, and assistant coach. Like, I can't imagine there's that many players that have done that. And an NFL championship to boot.
0: Legend. All right. We'll take a break. We'll come back with Lee Sterling, number one handicapper in the business, giving you your picks for the weekend. And then Coordinator's Corner with Colton Swan. We're coming at you live from Smith's Marketplace in Daybreak. I have Salt Lake home show tickets. I've got Smith's tailgate passes. I've got Taffy Town, ESPN 700 Taffy. And I have Smith's gift cards still to give away. We're in the deli area over next to the Starbucks. 5448 West Daybreak Parkway, just on the west side of the Mountain View Corridor. 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
0: Our next guest, Lee Sterling, Paramount Sports, gets hot and stays hot in the college football, the NFL, and even if you're a big UFC or MMA fan. He's got picks for that as well. 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Lee Sterling joins us again. Talk about some of the picks of the week. Hi, Lee.
15: Hey, how are you? You know what's crazy? I was just hearing the news and watching the weigh-in. How does Israel Bonfim miss weight by 7.5 pounds?
0: That is so unprofessional, and it's just you're just not trying at that point. Now, if it's a super late notice fight, you got to like make sure that your manager negotiates that in catch weight opportunity, which the UFC doesn't like to give you. But that's a bad sign for Israel Bonfim.
15: Yep. And I was going to go against him too. So, you know, let him sit in a sweat box for a few hours, see if he can get even closer, and then I'll put even more money on Prado.
0: Let's talk about the picks of the week here, Lee. Well, first of all, staying hot from last week.
15: Yep.
0: 3-1-1 on the picks you gave us last week. You got a really interesting slate of college football this weekend, and we're starting off hot with a top six matchup. Alabama, Georgia, Bama 1.5-point favorites in this barn burner.
15: Yeah, and I just checked the weather, and it looks like it's going to be fine. Maybe a light drizzle during the game, but that field drains super well. And, you know, these two teams could end up meeting again in the SEC championship game or the college football playoffs. It's tough to go against top-tier quarterbacks, but you gotta pick one to go against here. Maybe it's Gunnar Stockton, and as good as he is, I mean, he's a winner. He could win a national championship. He is that much of a leader. A lot of times on 3rd and 7, he'll make the throw that, you know, moves the chains, or he'll dive for the first down. His team feeds off him. And the defense is really good. Their linebackers, oh, my God. I don't know if I've ever seen linebackers that can pursue sideline to sideline like these two guys. But the difference here is, I think, injuries to their running backs. Top two guys might be on a pitch count, and maybe one or two of their top three receivers may miss this game. So I think Alabama has more quick strike capability on offense and defense. Yeah, they give up more yards and points, but they also have 8 interceptions, and they've taken 2 to the house. I just think that Alabama at home with Keelan Russell, quarterback, just more dangerous. They can go to the house on any play on you. I like Alabama. Should be an instant classic here, 30-27.
0: I'm going to save the BYU and Utah games best for last here, so we'll get to some NFL picks. The Rams are 3-point favorites against the Bills. I don't know. The Rams, we talked about the Rams. We crowned the Rams before the season started as the eventual Super Bowl champions. They still haven't had Aaron Donald and Myles Garrett playing together. Right. That will happen eventually. They are 3-point favorites against the Bills team that also has Super Bowl expectations. Are we getting a preview of what we might see in the last game of the season?
15: Oh, I think it could happen here. I do like the setup, though, for Buffalo, coming off 7 turnovers the last 2 weeks. Rams defensive unit shows so many different looks, but Josh Allen has seen it. He just needs to be a little more careful with the ball. If they were coming in 4-0, I think the Rams might knock them off here, but I think they have a chip on their shoulder. A lot of times when teams travel off of a loss, if they're a top-tier team, they get a couple guys back, especially on the defense. They're a dangerous team here, so I like Buffalo. Last team with the ball wins. Give me the Bills here, 34-30.
0: Seahawks, Niners. Niners are my team, Lee. Tread carefully here. Seahawks are favorites at home.
15: Well, we had them last week, and as long as they don't take any more injuries, I think they should be okay. This is a great setup. San Francisco was coming off the short week, last year in the playoffs. Had to travel to Seattle in the NFC divisional round and got blown out 41-6. I think they have the better quarterback right now. I think Brock Purdy's playing the best football of any quarterback in the league. And I think Sam Darnold, something's missing right now. He's not clicking on all cylinders. And Seattle, well, here's a tell, tells you how bad things are at running back. They were thinking about, and not just for a minute, until they brought him in for a physical, on signing Joe Mixon. Are you kidding me here? I like San Francisco. I think they exact that revenge here, 27-23.
0: Let's go. That's what we need.
15: Yep.
0: The game of the week, Boise State, who I think is the best group of six team we have in the country. They're 6.5-point favorites in a conference matchup against Fresno State.
15: Yep, they want to get that game for free. This has become a big game all of a sudden. So two teams playing at a high level, you want to get it for free, just call that number, 800-400-9741. Give you the game for free. And a lot going on. You know, the UFC, another big card for us. We won 16 of the last 20 cards and five selections, $55 there. In football, we've won six straight weeks. I don't think anyone in the country can match that documented record. Check out all the specials at ParamountSports.com.
0: All right. I really wanted your help with this one. We've been talking about it kind of all week and certainly a lot today. Big injury news at BYU. Yeah. They're down their top two running backs. One of their best linebackers is out. Raider DeMooney, they thought was going to be a starting safety. He's yet to play any significant time this year. BYU, 10.5-point favorites. It's a night game tonight at Lavelle Edwards Stadium against an Iowa State team that, after getting beat up by Utah, showed a lot of life last week and ran all over the place. 10.5 feels big to me, Lee. I wanted your thoughts.
15: I feel the same way here. You know, Bear Bachmeier, I mean, the kid has heart, running, throwing the football. He's a leader. But they just don't have quick strike capability on offense. I mean, the defense, probably the hardest hitting defense I've seen in a couple years. They smack you. I would not want to face them. But on offense, I don't see this team scoring 30, 40 points. So do you want to lay double digits to a team that has a running back that can do it all, running the football, catching the ball out of the backfield? And they've got confidence. You know, they played with Iowa on the road, lost by three, didn't give up against Utah. So I think it's going to be a low-scoring game here. I think BYU escapes here 21-17, but I'm taking the double-digit points here in the Cyclones.
0: Okay, I thought that might be your pick. Also, Aiden Flora, who you just referenced, a running back who can do it all, against Utah, they held him to 4 yards a carry. That's still a respectable average, but they went away from him too much in that game. He only got 13 carries in that game against Utah because they were trailing so much after a really bad first half. If they can stay the course and keep feeding him the ball, even if they're trailing against BYU, I think we're talking about exactly what you're mentioning here, a much closer game.
15: Yep, I agree with you 100%. He's a whale of a football player. You know, I don't know. Sometimes you see guys like that, and they don't project to the next level. This guy might be able to find his way onto a roster and even contribute.
0: Little baby Christian McCaffrey, for obvious reasons, you get that comparison. Yep. All right, big one tomorrow night at Rice-Eccles Stadium. I don't know if you've seen the iced-out, white-out uniforms that they're planning for the night game, the hand-painted helmets. Everyone in the fan base is really fired up about that. The players are fired up. And they're a big-time favorite. I've seen it 15 points against the Kansas Jayhawks team that so far has looked pretty hapless against Power 4 competition. Lee, I'm trying to not be overconfident here. I'm trying to not be like, oh, yeah, Utah's going to smash this Kansas team. But everything on tape shows me that they should. Tell me how this game goes.
15: Yeah, and they're reckless with the ball. I mean, they will try sometimes to push the ball down the field. But, you know, you have a young quarterback who's talented. He can make a lot of throws. But, you know, sometimes that gets you in trouble here. This game actually... what's interesting, I look back, Kansas did cover in their last game of 2025 against Utah by 0.5 points. So this kind of counts as a revenge spot here. But they just don't give me any reason here to think that they can pull it off. Utah is hot. Only a bye week could stop them. Wayshon Parker, 174 rushing yards and 2 touchdowns versus Iowa State. And their number 3 defense nationally, giving up just 10.3 points per game here. I think they're going to get 3-plus turnovers here. That'll be the difference, even special teams. I think Utah does a number here on Kansas, 41-17.
0: Win and cover for the Utes, according to Lee Sterling. Yeah. Again, Paramount Sports stays red hot. James, my producer, just whispered in my ear, in the Falcons-Ravens game, it looks like former Ute Tyler Huntley is going to be starting in this game, and the Falcons have been one of the surprises of the NFL for me. What do you think about that game?
15: Well, I think the Atlanta, and I kind of identified it when they came back and they got their quarterback, they were going to be a tough out. They might be playing the best football right now in the NFL, not just offensively. Their defense is feeding off of it also. So most of the yards they've given up has been in the second half. Tyler Huntley, this is the only team he seems to be able to be in the right fit, but he just can't push the ball down the field, and that could be a problem against his defense. Hate to say it, but I like Atlanta here. I think they win and cover 30-20.
0: See what I did there? I just got you all listening. I got you a little bonus pick from Lee Sterling. 800-400-9741, ParamountSports.com. Lee is the best in the business. Always great catching up with you, my friend. We'll chat again next week.
15: You too, buddy. Take care. Be safe.
0: Great stuff from Lee Sterling. Former quarterback himself, by the way. Man, big, interesting games, big games. I think I'm with him on that BYU contest. I could see it being a real slog, a real struggle for BYU, but I do think the Cougs are a good team, and defensively especially, even without Isaiah Glasker, they have what it takes to win this game. I'm also taking the under on that one because, like Lee Sterling, I just don't think that this is going to be a high-scoring affair, especially with the nice weather down there. Jalen Rayner just can't pass, and Bear Bachmeyer last week looked like he couldn't pass.
1: Yeah, OC, it feels like it's a good pick to pick Iowa State to cover this game, but BYU come out with a much closer win than the betting line would suggest. But then, I mean, we're both agreeing with that, so maybe you should just, if you are so inclined, maybe you should just go the other way. I don't know.
0: You know what? My picks have been good this year, okay? I went 2-2-1 last week, which was kind of down, but I think it's been a really interesting slate so far. And this weekend, you have just some games that could go completely awry. Like UCF on the road at Oklahoma State. Oklahoma State are 10.5-point favorites there. I could see that one getting a little bit weird for UCF and Oklahoma State running away with like a 40-point victory in this game. UCF is one of these other Big 12 squads that they've won. They beat TCU, and they played tough against Houston. They also played tough against a really good Pitt team. I still don't know what they are. There's too many teams in the Big 12 conference. I still don't know what they are, who they are. I tell you who we do know a lot about: Utah football, and especially their defense. Coordinator's Corner with Colton Swan is coming up next. Come by and see us at Daybreak Smith's Marketplace. We have tailgate passes. We have Smith's gift cards. We have Taffy Town Taffy. We have tickets to the Salt Lake City Home Show. And we got one more hour to give them away. 5448 West Daybreak Parkway. 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
2: We got the airing of grievances coming up, but right now, what you've all been waiting for, Coordinator's Corner, and this week we get to catch up with Colton Swan, defensive coordinator at the University of Utah. His defense has been looking pretty darn good. We'll get to the bottom of how and why. It's the Sean O'Connell Show here. Colton Swan, welcome. How are you?
3: Good, OC. How are you?
2: Doing all right. We're going to ask you to go back a couple of weeks because, you know, that's we haven't had a chance to talk to you in a couple of weeks. First of all, how do you feel like practice went during the bye week?
3: Awesome. It's, you know, bye week is used for two things. Number one, to get ahead mentally. You know, you get a jump on, you know, your next opponent. You dive into the film study. It's also used for recovery. You got to do a great job with, you know, your nutrition, your sleep, you know, your rehab, stuff like that. So trying to get ahead from a body standpoint and also a mental standpoint. So bye week went well for us.
2: And, of course, much more importantly, the team handled its first road game very well. Your defense limited one of the best players in the conference, in my estimation, in Aiden Flora, to well below his game averages, his season averages so far. And, you know, handled business, got the job done, and your team is 4-0 with a chance to be 5-0 tomorrow night. So go back, if you're willing, all the way to that Iowa State road trip and tell me how your team graded out and how you thought things went.
3: Yeah, I thought it was a good challenge for us. It was kind of like, okay, who are we from an identity standpoint? We knew what we were going to face. And, you know, in Iowa State's power run downhill, and as you mentioned, the running back, an extremely good player. You saw what he did this last week at West Virginia. It's like, okay, that kid is a good runner. And it was a chance for us to really kind of showcase our physicality, our ability to, you know, play with good pad level and inside hands and control the line of scrimmage. And we knew that's what the game was going to be. You know, afterwards, their coach came on and said, you know, they really made us one dimensional. They kind of took away what we do best in the run game. And I was really proud of our guys. They stepped up to the challenge. They worked hard all week going into the game. They knew what they had to do. And right from the very first play, you could see the dominance just at the line of scrimmage with our guys, you know, from the front seven to even the safeties coming up, corners getting involved in the run game. I think our guys really did a good job of buying into what we were asking.
2: Not only stopping, keeping them below their averages, but a lot of disruptive plays, a lot of TFLs and things like that in this game. And I know that for a defensive coordinator, that probably brings a little tear to your eyes, seeing your guys win not only at the line of scrimmage, but in anticipation and matching their film study to know what's coming and getting to that point of attack so quickly. And you had a nice distribution, Trey Reynolds a couple of times in the backfield. Jai, once again, Elijah Ellis is really starting to shine, I think. So just, you know, when you see those guys not only make a play, but make a disruptive play, a negative play for the offense, just tell me, you know, how it feels for you to know that the work

0: side, we call it production. And with those havoc plays that you're talking about are impactful type of plays, whether it be sacks, TFLs, PBUs, interceptions, you know. And what's interesting to see, and we track them, you know, all the way from fall camp through the season, and to see how our guys are producing in those havoc plays is really exceptional. It's kind of nice to see these guys, you know, getting their hands on the balls and you know, creating sacks and getting those TFLs on such crucial short yardage situations. You know, they understand the down distances. So I think they really are kind of buying into, you know, our culture on the defensive side. And those havoc plays are showing up. We have a goal of getting 14 havoc plays, you know, every game, you know, and so far in the four games, we've been up 20 plus type havoc plays with those impactful plays for us. So
1: you talked about it in post-practice media availability this week, but you know, we've been nitpicky and we've been saying like, all right, sacks. And you have, you know, a couple of times now mentioned in answering questions about it, that it's not a be all end all getting sack production, especially from certain position groups, but with mobile quarterbacks, a lot of what needs to be emphasized, and we saw this against Iowa State, and Kansas could present this problem, and West Virginia down the road, and BYU down the road, and all this, that, you know, you've got to maintain, you know, gap integrity, you got to keep containment and things like that. How are your guys grading out on that aspect of a pass rush and the passing game right now?
0: Yeah, that's, you know, I think you kind of hit the nail on the head. You know, sacks come. You look at through four games, I mean, we're ahead of last year and the year before as far as amount of sacks. But we don't really focus on the amount. I think if we turn our attention to, oh, we're going to need more sacks, we need more sacks, which, you know, if you look at it statistically, we're actually ahead of where we were last year through four games. You know, but the mindset, I truly believe if you're just sitting there focusing on sacks and, you know, from a defensive end standpoint, defensive tackle standpoint, you lose the integrity of your defense. And that's where you mentioned earlier in your question is like, okay, you're playing these athletic quarterbacks. If you are, you know, got one guy that is undisciplined in his rush lane, you know, you're going to let an athletic quarterback get out and, you know, scramble. It's going to hurt you more. So it's got to be a collective deal in the fact of, hey, we've got to make sure that we're containing these athletic quarterbacks, keeping guys in the pocket. Yeah, you know, sometimes it might be a PBU or, you know, an incomplete pass versus a sack, but, you know, we're not letting the guy scramble on 3rd and 8 and get a pick up the first down. You know, so there's a lot that kind of goes into it in the teaching process for these kids and them really understanding. I think they do a really good job. But like I said, the sacks are there. You know, is it coming from a linebacker? Sure. Is it coming from a defensive tackle? Sure. You know, it's collective in how I like to look out of it. But at the same time, if we're only thinking sack, then, you know, you're going to get your butt kicked in the run game or Q scramble game.
1: I don't know. Morgan answered a question about this earlier in the week about Pro Football Focus grades. And you've got one of the top defensive backfields in the entire country right now. One of the top defenses in the entire country right now, but it's certainly a point of emphasis is the back end and the way that those guys are handling their duties. And I just wanted to give you a space to talk about what your safeties, your corners, your nickels have been able to do this year. When, you know, really you're asking a lot. Sometimes these guys are down in the box. They're tackling extremely well. We've seen sacks and pressures generated from their blitzes and things like that. But in pass coverage, those havoc plays are still being produced. And, you know, I think that's a credit to Sharif and to Coach Odom and everybody else. But I wanted to give you an opportunity to talk about the way that you think those guys have played so far.
0: Yeah, I've been really pleased with how they're playing. Impressed, probably not the word, because that's my expectation from what they, you know, have done and have shown. They've gained my trust over time and are doing an exceptional job. And I'm really, really pleased with where they're at. They're in it's a deep group back there. You know, you look at the rotation at the corner spot and sit there and saying, okay, you know, one of three to four guys are playing and playing well and they can rotate in and they're doing a great job with it. You look at the safety position, and if you threw Benny into the mix there, you know, you got three to four guys that can play as well. And so the depth of it and just the

0: cognizant ability to process all the information that we're throwing at them, and been really, really impressed and pleased. And like you said, they are well-rounded dudes. I mean, they can come down and play in the box and make tackles of TFLs and blitz the quarterback and do a variety of different skill sets, and also, you know, cover a fade from the slot, from the outside one or five spot. And so it's just really nice to have those guys. And that was, honestly, that was a big question mark going into this season, is, okay, we had to replace, you know, some good players, you know, replace guys that have moved on. And so I've been really impressed and really pleased, I should say, with where they're at and how they're continuing to work.
1: You mentioned the depth, and I want to talk about depth really on both sides of the ball right now for this University of Utah football team. We're seeing a great amount of depth. Yes, you have star players in both categories, but there's not a significant drop-off, at least from my vantage point, when Elijah Ellis and Cyrus Polo are in there versus when it's Trey Reynolds and Jonnu Hall. And that, I think, you know, we're taking it for granted already 4 games into the season, but it's not all that normal, especially in the modern era of college football, where transfer portal and NIL opportunities have actually diminished depth in a lot of places, especially in places where you don't have unlimited funds. But I'm looking at this Utah football team and I'm like, man, the two deep feels really good in a lot of these very crucial positions. How have you and the rest of your coaches been able to achieve that?
0: Yeah, it's just taking those younger kids that you bring in from high school and developing them. You know, you mentioned Cyrus Polo and Elijah Ellis. Those are two great examples of what we've been able to, number one, recruit to, and number two, develop them. But taking guys like that and getting them to where you can get them on the field and they can produce, you trust them, you know, to be out there. And so it's a well-rounded defense, especially when you can have, you know, 22 guys to ability to be on the field versus, you know, just 12, 13, 14, 15 guys, and you don't have, you know, the two deep that you would normally have. And so, you know, a credit to everybody included, strength staff and all the coaches, and, you know, these kids are really working to get on the field, and it definitely shows up. And, you know, for these long seasons and ones that go, you know, 14, 15 weeks, and you got to have guys that, you know, provide that depth and that are quality players for sure.
1: Colton Swan, Utah defensive coordinator, is our guest here on the Sean O'Connell Show for Coordinator's Corner ahead of a Kansas matchup Saturday night, whiteout at Rice-Eccles Stadium, 8:15 kick. The weather might be a little bit soggy and cold to match those iced out helmets. We'll get to that here in just a second. We've been too positive. We've been too hunky-dory, too singing everyone's praises. What is the thing that you need your defense to do better? What is something that you were able to watch some film in this bye week and look and evaluate and say, all right, here's some more potential that we can unlock. Let's do this in Kansas and beyond.
0: Yeah, it's always for us going to be coming down to, you know, stopping the run game. I think that is something that we are constantly focusing on. We are facing in Kansas a very run-heavy team with a run-heavy quarterback. Not only just with his ability with QB design run plays, but also his ability to, on the drop back pass, to get outside the pocket, extend plays, use his feet to pick up first downs. And so constantly working on understanding the down and distance, minimizing the damage, you know, really kind of playing into what the offense has given us. And so, you know, it's in defense, as you know, OC, is sometimes it's organized chaos, right? You get aligned, you assign, you know, the ball snapped, you try to execute, and then from that point, you know, you're really trying to rally and tackle and pursue and those types of things, and you've got to be able to pin your ears back and get after, you know, your opponent, whether it's a one-on-one matchup or a schematic deal. But just I really am telling those guys, hey, we've got to beat, you know, Kansas every day in practice. Right. When we have a scout period, we've got to really focus in and make sure that we're executing and that we're doing the things necessary, you know, like pursuing the ball and like tackling and those types of things that is a skill set that a lot of people, you know, forget about. because at some point your scheme's probably going to break down, but your ability to pursue the football and tackle should never break down. Your effort should never break down. And I think that's what we do well right now, but it's keeping a team that is 4-0 hungry. And that's always going to be a challenge, you know. Sometimes the pat on the back is not too far from the kick in the butt. And so we've got, as coaches, we got to be great motivators, and we've got to really help these guys understand what, you know, true leadership looks like within, and how that drives teams to be great, not just average, but to be great. And so it's definitely a mind game, and trying to keep these kids going, because, you know, the human ability and natural instinct is to relax, and, you know, like I said, I start patting backs and those types of things, and that's not the case. That's not who we are.
1: You just mentioned Kansas is run heavy. They're 5.5 yards a carry. They're the number two total offense in the conference. They're the number two rushing offense in the conference, but they're not translating as well into scoring offense. And I know your job is not to solve their problem, it's to create more for them. But why is what Kansas does in the run game not leading to more points?
0: Yeah, I mean, I think they're putting drives together. And they're falling apart with, you know, some mistakes, being a little bit careless with the football, is a big thing. You can see them, you know, going length of field and then creating a turnover or something to that regard. But yeah, I like you said, the offense is very potent. The quarterback is extremely potent. He has the ability to do multiple things, and he's got a very high skill set. But they create a lot of problems, and you as a defense have got to be able to handle a lot of different looks and shifts and motions and different types of run plays. And they've got a really good, they got really good players. And so, it's a good challenge for us defensively. Like I said, they rely on that run game and the quarterback being a lot of it, a big part of it. And so it'll be a good challenge for us.
1: This time of year, and I don't think you're experiencing these problems, but it's possible that, you know, a team can start to read its own press clippings and see some of the stuff that we're talking about and all the statistical places where you rank in the top 13 in the country and all that. And you can start doing that pat myself on the back kind of thing. And oh, look how good we are kind of thing. Do you have to combat that at all with this group?
0: 100%. Absolutely. I mean, they're hungry. They're hungry kids, and they've got, you know, a goal and they've got a direction they want to head. But at the same time, you as coaches, you're, you know, psychologists, you're creating that motivation. You're figuring out ways to keep kids hungry and not let that natural, you know, instinct of becoming lazy or becoming content creep in, and constantly talking to guys about that here, and just making sure that that's not part of what we do from a culture standpoint. And I think the biggest thing is really from a leadership standpoint, like making sure those leaders understand how hungry we are and what we have the ability to do. And so just keeping those, because if the team's driven within, you know, and those leaders are more so creating that motivation than coaches, and you're sitting in a pretty good spot. And so, yeah, it's always definitely a deal that we're working on for sure. I'm not saying that we're doing it, but you always, when you're 4-0 and you know, you're moving into a home game and all that stuff, you want to keep those kids hungry.
1: Home game, night game, hand-painted, whiteout helmets, big topic of discussion in the fan base. You and I come from a time where you had one helmet, and you're lucky if you got, like, the good chin strap on that helmet, and now you got these guys with these, like, beautiful works of art on their heads, and you get to do these cool uniform combinations and all that stuff. Just you're an old cowboy who's a football coach. I mean, what do you make of this part of college football right now?
0: Oh, it's awesome. I mean, I'm excited for the kids, and obviously the game's developed a lot since, you know, you and I have played. But at the end of the day, you know, it's a uniform, meaning that everybody is wearing the exact same thing. You know, it's there to concerned to protect yourself and make sure, but, you know, I don't think our kids get too caught up in the uniform and the excitement around it. I think they really are very mature when it comes to the focus of the opponent. And, you know, it's awesome to have the support from the community and the crowd. And, you know, there's no better place than Rice-Eccles Stadium. So I know the added benefit of uniform and helmets and stuff like that is great for fans. So.
1: Couple more minutes here with Colton Swan on the Sean O'Connell Show, defensive coordinator at the University of Utah. I saw a couple of your guys out at the UFC event this past weekend. I know you guys were all on the recruiting trail as coaches, but saw Ethan Day and Lance Holtzclaw and Devin Dampier out there at the UFC event. And I love asking this question. I usually ask players, but you're stuck with me, so you got to answer it. You got to put one guy on your team into a cage fight and get a win. Who's the guy you're putting in there with the highest probability?
0: Ooh, that's a tough question because now you're asking me to single them out. we got a lot of guys that I would definitely put in there, you know, a bunch of cage fighters, some guys, you know, that just come to mind, you know, on the defensive side. Trey Reynolds is a guy that is, you know, a bruiser and a grinder, and he plays that way. You know, he has a knack for getting to the football, and I could see him being a really good cage fighter. You know, but there's big, strong guys like him all over. And so I hate to pick one of them out, but if you said, hey, this is the one guy, I'd go with Trey Reynolds.
1: Were you at the team meeting when Anthony Wendt, the former linebacker and current UFC fighter, when he came and spoke to the team?
0: Yeah, absolutely.
1: How'd that go?
0: You're great. Yeah, it's good motivation. It's fun to see somebody with a different perspective and talk about what's important and, you know, their motivation. And I think the guys really responded well. They enjoyed it.
1: Did you get a chance to wrestle any livestock on the bye week?
0: No, you know, I went for a little bit of horseback ride. Took my kids up and did that. I damn near freaking almost injured my daughter pretty good. She ended up falling off a horse and getting trampled and all that good stuff. But builds character, right, OC?
1: That's the only way you can look at it. I hope she's okay. I'm glad she's okay if she is.
0: She is. Yeah. hindsight, you can chuckle and laugh because she's fine. But at the moment, I was like, oh, crap.
1: Yeah, that's scary stuff. But I'm glad it all worked out. And, you know, she'll be happy that you raised her that way when she's tough.
0: Yeah, hope so.
1: All right, well, good luck. We'll see you up there this weekend, Coach. Thanks for your time.
0: Okay. Sounds good. Thanks, Sean.
1: That's Colton Swan, defensive coordinator at the University of Utah. And you know what time it is on a Friday. Airing of grievances next on the Sean O'Connell Show, ESPN 700, 92.1 FM.
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9: The tradition of Festivus begins with the airing of grievances. 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
10: I don't know, maybe
1: you can
10: if
1: call,
10: you're
1: or you can text.
10: If you stop by the Smiths and Daybreak, Smiths Marketplace and Daybreak, maybe they'll throw a headset on you to air your grievance. I don't know.
1: Yeah, we could do that. There's I think there's probably a couple of people that are going to air grievances against us because we ran out of prizes out here. We got home show tickets, tailgate passes cleaned out, Smith's gift cards cleaned out. Both pairs of tickets were gone in hour number one to the Utah versus Kansas game. So next time we are on the road at a Smith's, try to get here in the first half of the show because, man, we got a lot of foot traffic, and I love to see it. Thanks to everyone who stopped by. Appreciate you very much. Big thanks to Cynthia for blocking. She's doing like her best pass blocking. People coming up to the table, and I'm the quarterback back here, and she's keeping everyone away from me. We love to see you, but when I'm on the air, I can't talk to you. 877-353-0700. All right. It's hard to pre-screen these, and sometimes, like, you know, you kind of read ahead in your mind, and you see a word, and you're like, oh, boy, is this going to be a tough one to read? Grievance from Curtis. My parents were recently told by a Utah mortuary. Okay, so that I saw mortuary. I was like, uh-oh. Grievance against somebody dead? No. Okay. My parents were recently told by Utah mortuary that their existing insurance won't cover their funeral costs, even though they have $12,000 each in funeral costs, and they were pushed toward a pre-need funeral contract requiring $800 a month for 2 years with a hidden clause stating that if they miss just one payment, they lose every dollar invested. This is a devastating financial trap, so please be aware for seniors
11: in your life. Thank you. Okay, Curtis, first of all, I'm very sorry this happened to your parents. Second of all, grievance and hopefully a broken leg for whatever dirtbag company is trapping people into an $800 a month for 2 years commitment with these predatory hidden clauses in them. Ooh, this really boils my blood. You cannot. I have a lovely grandmother who is thankfully still with us. She's 87 years old, lives out of state. She's awesome. She's the person who made me a San Francisco 49ers fan. She's the person who made me a sports fan in general. She's the biggest sports fan in our family. And, I mean, I wouldn't have this job if it wasn't for my grandma. Anyway, she's, you know, on her own now and living in one of those, like, apartment complexes and stuff. But when you get to a certain age, and unfortunately there's a lot of, like, idle time, not working anymore, family's not around, everyone's living their own lives. These scams on the internet and by phone to elderly people are just, and remember, they lived in a time when this kind of stuff didn't exist. They thrived in a time when this, like, there was no Facebook, there was no random, like, people coming after you for no reason. Oh, it boils my blood. So, grievance, and instead of, like, just echoing the grievance, we will exponentially increase the grievance, Curtis. Sorry that happened to your family.
10: Yeah, that's terrible. And I echo both of you, like, those kind of scams or predatory parts of companies, whatever, just terrible, right? I will also sort of piggyback on the grievance to say it costs too much to lay to rest your loved ones, okay? Like, can we figure that out, maybe? It just, the cost of some things, unfortunately. I've lost both my parents. My dad passed a little over 3 years ago now. He didn't have life insurance. So that's when me and my brothers learned just how much it costs to bury your loved ones. And I can sympathize with Curtis in a way where it sounds like his parents are still alive. But in this way where it's like, can we just make it so it doesn't cost quite that much? But I guess that's capitalism and that's business for these mortuaries and other companies that do this stuff.
11: I mean, I didn't do the quick mental math on this, but $800 a month for 2 years is a lot of money. You're talking about, and for two parents, right? You're talking about almost $40,000 that these people have now committed over the next 2 years. Brutal. Brutal. And almost every elderly person is on some kind of fixed income, whether it's retirement or Social Security or whatever. It's a lot more serious than most airing of grievances, but yikes, man.
10: Yeah, serious tone to the start of this airing of grievances, okay. But it's an important thing. All
11: it
10: right?
11: is. All right. Grievance from Jordan. My biggest grievance right now is the job interview process these days. I've gone through one phone interview, two separate video interviews, and still have one in-person interview to go for this job. That's like four separate occasions I have to plan around and prep for. Seems a bit much to me. 100% yes. That is too much. Now, multiple interviews, I get it. If you're, like, trying to be in the CIA, there probably needs to be, like, some extensive interview process. I guess if it's a wildly competitive job market in a wildly competitive company, like, you know, maybe you're trying to get one of these, like, Google dream jobs or go work up on the Nike campus where every lunch is free and you're getting, like, free, you know, chefs or catering things and you get insane stock options and whatnot with the salary to go with it. Maybe then you got to be really, really particular about the people that you're hiring and you can have a 3, 4, 5 interview job process. I think for me, I'm capping out at like 3, man. Like if you don't know you want to hire me or that you don't want to hire me after the second conversation, That's pretty crazy. If it takes more than three, then you're just being indecisive. Or more realistically, you have too much redundancy in your company where it's like everyone has to ask for too much permission and no one's allowed to make a decision. That's a good grievance, Jordan. Richie, grievance. Tired of people turning that either don't signal or don't pull onto the shoulder or turn lane and turn into the middle of the lane. I'm tired of it, dude. This happened to me when I was driving out to the Smith's Marketplace in Daybreak on the way to do the show today. You know when how sometimes you're driving and you're like, oh, I don't mean to be in this right turn lane. I got to get back into the regular traffic lanes. It happens to all of us. So guy in front of me, slightly in front of me, finds himself in that exact situation. And so it's coming up to the intersection and he's got to get over. And instead of signaling like he needed to get over, he just jerked the wheel and cut me off and kept going. And I was like, dude, I'm being observant here. I could have easily braked for you. I could have let you in. I would have waved you. No problem if you told me your intention. That's what the signals are for. Be better, Utah drivers. This from Jace Babka. Shout out to the whole Babka squad. 1388. No grievances today. Been fighting wildfires all summer, and it's hard to tune in. But finally home, and happy to hear you for the full show while running errands. Happy to hear you are home and safe, and thank you for fighting wildfires all summer and keeping that. As far as I was aware, here in Utah, it wasn't a particularly aggressive wildfire season, but correct me if I'm wrong, Jace. So that probably means you were all over the place fighting them. Man.
10: There was the one, was it the Cottonwood Fire down by Beaver? Is that what that fire was named?
11: Yeah, that was a big one.
10: He might have been part of that one. That was, but yeah, I think you're right. Other than that huge fire we had in state down there, feels like it was less this year. But Jace can correct us if we're totally wrong on this.
11: That might just be the news cycle giving us something else to panic about. Might be AI telling us don't worry because that's how they're going to kill us all by starting wildfires. You never know.
10: Let's hope not. All right.
11: From Sam, grievance, passwords not being the unique identifier. You have to provide a password, go check an email, check a text, stand up and like, check another email. I'm sick of it. Company sent me two texts after password and an email verification. It's too much, and the obligation to keep my data password secure needs to be on the company. The two-factor authentication thing is a nightmare for so many reasons, but let me tell you when it's particularly problematic, okay? If you are ever fortunate enough to be traveling internationally, and maybe you're lucky enough to be, you know, off the grid a little bit, you're lucky enough to be in a place that doesn't have particularly robust Wi-Fi structure or internet access, period, right? When you are trying to figure out, like, how to check into your flight as you're making your way back towards an airport when you're in the middle of nowhere and they have two-factor authentication, so it just doesn't work that you have phone reception to, that is the most nightmarish process that you could possibly go through. I agree with you. If you volunteer for two-factor authentication because you're really that worried about getting hacked or you're worried about, you know, losing some crucial information, fine. Opt in and just go through the seven-step process because you chose to. Requiring it is very aggravating for me, and it takes so much time. And oftentimes it's for, like, really silly things, right? It's like your library card has two-factor authentication on it now. If somebody wants to check out a book on my library card, they want to hack into my library card, fine. Okay? I don't need two-factor authentication there.
10: I mean, I don't know. Watch out for Mr. Bookman from the library police that when they don't turn it in time and they're investigating you for 30 years, like on Seinfeld. Watch out for that. Okay? You got to be careful with your library card, OC.
11: 6351, grievance against hurricanes for potentially ruining our whiteout tomorrow. We're going to see a lot of multicolored ponchos. Easy fix. $1 white ponchos for sale at each gate at Rice-Eccles Stadium.
10: That's what I thought. When I saw this, and Aaron's is a similar grievance, spoiler alert, about ponchos not having a white poncho already. It's like, I'm pretty sure they're probably going to have them at the game, and I'm glad to hear that they're affordable as well.
11: No, no, I'm saying that was my suggestion.
10: Oh, that's your suggestion to make them a dollar.
11: I need some young capitalist at the University of Utah, all right, go buy 10,000 clear or white ponchos.
10: Yeah.
11: Do it today and just hire your friends, sell those bad boys at the gate.
10: Yeah.
11: If you're gonna be a capitalist about it, $1 is probably not expensive enough. You know what? Supply and demand, $5. All right?
10: Yeah.
11: If it's $5, people are not saying no. If it's more than that, people are just gonna be like, whatever, I'll get wet. $5 poncho at the gate. Or better yet, University of Utah. How about this? Dare I say this? Otro Capital? Maybe throw a poncho on everyone's seat.
10: Yeah, like the
11: clear one.
10: Like you do a T-shirt on every seat when you want everyone to wear the same kind of T-shirt.
11: Like, you know what?
10: Put a poncho on every
11: seat. Doesn't even have to be a poncho. Here's what you got to do. Go get like the big garbage bags and just rip a hole in the top. All right.
10: There you go. A lot of those are white. You got black ones too, but you can find white garbage bags.
11: Most of the really big ones are black, but you'll be able to find, and it can be clear. That's the thing, because people are going to be wearing white.
10: Yeah.
11: So clear will give you like a white effect.
10: Let me ask you this, OC. You've been to way more games at Rice-Eccles Stadium than I have. You've been to bad weather games. Don't they? Yeah. They have ponchos at least that you can buy at the stadium, right? In those situations?
11: Yeah, but they're not going to have like a supply that will meet the demand
10: of
11: that many thousands of people. And they're probably going to be red.
10: Yeah. I mean, for this game, you'd think that they're going to be white because of the white, or clear because of the whiteout. But yeah, you're right. Maybe not enough supply to meet the demand.
11: Here's the thing, right? Like, I'm sure that when they were making the preseason orders on and maybe coordinating and knowing, okay, we got a whiteout game coming. They're probably thinking, it's October, so that could be warm or it could be cold.
10: Yeah.
11: So let's have lots of white T-shirts. Let's have white long sleeves and short sleeves. Let's have some white sweatshirts. Maybe even some white jackets. You're not counting on rain, though. You're worried more about, you know what I mean? So ponchos, that's an afterthought.
10: Yeah.
11: I never think of a poncho until I need a poncho.
10: It's true.
11: That's why the poncho market is so aggressive, because no one is like, you know what, I'm going to pre-stock my ponchos. 877-353-0700. Tell me how many ponchos even exist in your house, except when you're already wet. You know what's the craziest, dude? You ever been to Disneyland when it's rainy?
10: Yeah.
11: That's probably the most profitable merchandise day that they ever have at Disneyland. Because people show up in Florida, or especially when you're in Southern California, where it never rains, they show up assuming good weather.
10: Yeah, you don't have...
11: And then the rain starts coming down, and you're just like, well, I can't let this ruin my day at Disneyland because I already paid $1,000 for two tickets. So everyone's got to buy a poncho. And you know what happens? Disneyland is just like, they put some like rudimentary Mickey Mouse decal on there, and now it's a $40 product.
10: Yeah.
11: I'm realizing now that I have a grievance with ponchos in general. I have a grievance with the poncho industry. Big Poncho is taking advantage of our lack of forethought.
10: I was waiting for the Big Poncho shout out there, and you delivered. That was incredible.
11: There's big everything, James.
10: Yeah.
11: All right? Grievance for Utah whiteout games in October at night. Maybe pick a day game. Oh, well, hold on, though. Like, aren't whiteout games usually at night? Like, the schools that have these firmly established, like Penn State, isn't it always a night game that's a whiteout?
10: I don't know that it's always one, but it probably mostly is one, yeah.
11: Who actually owns a white rain poncho and we're going to need tomorrow night anyways? Yeah. I'll be wearing red or black. Look, by all means, wear what you got to wear. The thought is what counts here, okay? The team's going to look cool and they're all whites. I assume the sideline is going to be mostly white. I think that's great. Wear what you got to wear, people. Just be there, be loud. And if it rains and you get a little bit wet, stay there and be loud while you're wet. Okay, let's see here. Oh, this is a good one. Oh, this is a long one. 7271. I've been waiting all week to air my grievance today. just so I could surprise my husband the same way he surprised me. My grievance is about my husband getting on the radio to complain about his grievance against me. Well, let me tell you something. When it comes to choosing a restaurant, he's no winner either. I'll suggest a place, he'll suggest a place. And when we finally agree on one, he'll say, yeah, that's fine. Let's go there. And then we get there, and suddenly he hates the place. He barely orders anything, just something small, and tells me, oh, no, I'm really not that hungry. But here's the best part. We haven't even made it home before he turns to me and asks, ooh, are you still hungry? Should we stop somewhere and get something to eat? So let me get this straight. He didn't like the restaurant. He barely ate. And now we're going somewhere else because he's hungry? At this point, I'm not choosing a restaurant. I'm choosing the first stop on a two-restaurant tour. And to quote our favorite movie, Happy Gilmore, Jackass. That is an incredible grievance. 72-71. Well done.
10: It's a revenge grievance.
11: A revenge grievance. That's like a double grievance.
10: I love that.
11: Oh, that's so fantastic.
10: Callback. Great callback to last week when, yes, her husband did air that grievance. You and Spence had a great laugh over it in crosstalk last week. And then revenge on the husband airing the dirty laundry about how he's a terrible restaurant picker, too. I love this.
11: And by the way, now I'm in a position where I feel like I need to referee this exchange of grievances.
10: Do we need to turn into the Maury show a little bit here and just
11: and I'm
10: have
11: feeling
10: them both on
11: like,
10: as guests?
11: I'm feeling like what we have here maybe is a passive-aggressive situation from the husband, which if you've allowed the other restaurant to be chosen and then you're going to do the thing like, oh, I'm not very hungry. I don't want anything. That's not a typical man move if we're talking about honesty. Okay, so we might, you know what? Next time that we're at Smith's Marketplace, we're on the road, I'd like both of you to show up and we'll bring extra headsets and we can talk this out in our airing of grievances. Okay?
10: Yeah. You are not the great restaurant picker. A little Maury show shout out for you.
11: Jordan says, paying good money for a concert only to watch the artist make the crowd sing half of each song. Guys, I'm sorry to be the one that has to tell you this. The music is never as good at a concert. It's never as good. The radio version, the studio recordings of the songs, with very incredibly rare exception, are the best version of that song you're going to get. Now, the experience of going to a concert, still good. But the music itself is never going to sound as good.
10: Yeah, that shouldn't be the reason you go, I would think, right?
11: So if you're hoping, you know, here's my grievance with concerts, right? Especially when we're talking about, like, the iconic songs of someone's catalog that everyone wants to sing along with. And then they like, because they're so sick of playing it the same way, they take a little artistic riff on it and they like change the cadence of the chorus a little or something. I can't stand that. Sing the song the way you're going to sing it. And you know what? I'd rather have you like give the microphone to the crowd and make them sing half the thing than you do the artist thing. Good break. Good grievance there. All right. We'll close it out next with some skillet trivia. Some sports trivia where you get two tickets to Skillet at the Union Event Center. Everyone's been stopping by Smith's today, stocking up on their drinks, stocking up on their chips, stocking up on the breads and things like that they need for the weekend barbecue, for the tailgate party. Especially if you're down here in Daybreak, another spot that you can pick up everything you need, the Southern Steer Butcher, 1705 North Redwood Road, down in Saratoga Springs. A short jaunt from where I'm sitting right now. Even if you're downtown Salt Lake City, it's only going to take you a half hour to get there. Go grab some armadillo eggs. Tell them you want some marinated steak tips. Tell them that you want that ribeye to be cut at about an inch and a half. You want it nice and thick because you like that cool red bloody center. You don't want a well-done steak. And then ask them, hey, what am I going to marinate this thing in? What am I going to put on this steak to give it that perfect touch, that perfect finish for Utah versus Kansas? Dan and Aubrey and the whole crew down there are incredibly knowledgeable about not only the high quality meats that they have in stock, but about the best way to maximize the flavor on those things. Tell them that OC sent you. Head down to Southern Steer. Stock up on all the meats that you need. Grab your drinks from Smith's, and boom, you got yourself a tailgate party. We'll close it out next on the Sean O'Connell Show, ESPN 700, 92.1 FM.
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11: 877-353-0700. A pair of tickets at the Union Event Center to Skillet October 23rd. Tell me the two Power Four teams that Kansas has played so far. 877-353-0700. Their third contest, Rice-Eccles Stadium tomorrow night. Who have the Jayhawks faced in their two Power Four contests so far this year? 877-353-0700. Big thanks to Smith's for having us out here today in Daybreak at the Smith's Marketplace. A huge thank you to everyone who stopped by. 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So that's where you'll be listening to him doing the drive today. That starts here in just a couple of minutes. I took the liberty, because people are worried about the poncho situation, I took the liberty of seeing if we could solve this thing, all right? I went to Amazon. 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All right, so a dollar-ish per a little over a dollar per unit. All right, here's the key. Eligible for free delivery tomorrow morning. They will arrive between 4 and 8 a.m. tomorrow morning. Here's what I want. I want some entrepreneurial young member of the MUS. I need some young student at the University of Utah, somebody who's broke and looking for a way to make a quick buck, all right? I need you to go order like 1,000 of these rain ponchos and sell them for $5 a piece. Go stand on the corner, southeast corner of the stadium, northeast corner of the stadium. People walking through the tunnel to come up from the parking lots. Sell these bad boys for $5 a pop. I'm telling you, in 1 hour, you could make $5,000. You got to share it with your friends. You got to put one person at each corner. $1,200 a piece in 1 day full of work. See what we're doing here, people? This is the way we solve our white poncho problem for the whiteout game tomorrow night at Rice-Eccles Stadium. Eligible for Amazon delivery. Come on. Or better yet, go to your favorite Smith's Marketplace all up and down the Wasatch Front and be like, hey, you know what I need? I need white ponchos. They'll be like, we don't have white. We have clear, though. Clear is good enough because you're wearing white. Big thanks to Smith's for having us out here. Big thanks to all of you for tuning in. Everyone have a great weekend. We'll see you up there at Rice-Eccles Stadium. We'll do the Sean O'Connell Show again on Monday. Shout out to Cynthia, who's been here great on the tech work today. Also, she was airing a grievance with me because I said nobody actually has ponchos. She claims she has multiple ponchos in the house right now. I'm not really believing it, but have a great weekend, James. Have a great weekend, all of you. Talk to you on Monday. 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
0: nationally ranked Utah welcomes Kansas to Rice-Eccles Stadium for a whiteout. The Utes beat the Jayhawks 31-21 in their last matchup last year in Lawrence. 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
9: 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Utah football. 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Marquee games in the NFL. 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Top NHL games till they lift the Stanley Cup. 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

Drive Time. It's a Friday afternoon. It's about 7 minutes past the hour of 2 o'clock. And it is beautiful outside today. It's about 72, 74 degrees and sunny across the Wasatch Front as we prepare for a rainy and cold weekend. Happy Friday to you. Congratulations. You made it. Weekend time. Good work, team. Good work. So, Friday afternoon edition of the program, we are out and about. As we've been teasing all week, we're live today at the 2026 Utah Snowmobile Show, presented by Carl Malone, Power Sports, and Snow West Magazine. This thing, historically speaking, has been out in Sandy at the center out there, but the Expo Center. But we are up north in the shadows of Lagoon. I might get my frightmares on later on tonight. Don't judge me. If you're at Lagoon, you see a 48-year-old single man riding roller coasters, just be kind. So we're up here in Farmington. The best thing to do is put this address in your GPS. You can look up the Western Sports Park in Farmington. It's 25 North Sports Park Way. You're going to take the exit that you take if you're going to Lagoon to get your frightmares on this October. And it's a two-day event. Brings together the best of Western snowmobiling and promotes local snowmobile businesses. So the cold weather and snowy conditions are right around the corner. And if folks that know the weather better than I do are telling the truth, we actually will have snow in Utah, which we did not have much of last year. So great deals. They've got an all-new beer garden on site this year. We're going to get to know Ryan Harris, the show director. He'll stop by. Daily door prizes, great low prices on helmets, gloves, jackets, goggles, boots, parts, and accessories. 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So come on by. Say what's up. All children under 12 are free, and tickets are available at the gate. So they're going to go until 9 o'clock tonight, then reopen tomorrow at 10 a.m., and they'll close at 6 p.m. So that's how we're going to roll today with our good friends out here at the Utah Snowmobile Show at the Western Sports Park in Farmington at 25 North Sports Park Way. All right, busy show, a lot to do. Porter Larson's Dallas Cowboys, woof, my goodness. No Baker Mayfield, but the Tampa Bay Buccaneers were able to get their first win of the season last night in Arlington. Jalen Daniels, not Jaden Daniels, former Kansas Jayhawk, ironically enough, quarterback the Bucs to the win. Bucky Irving had a massive night, and Dak Prescott was not good. I mean, usually we talk about Dallas's defense, and they weren't great, certainly. But unfortunately, CeeDee Lamb was ineffective, and then he left the game. George Pickens had a big night, but Dallas loses as week five of the NFL got going last night. Some good games coming up on Sunday we'll get you ready for. We got the Bears and the Packers at Lambeau Field. And Caleb Williams has just been upgraded to questionable. That happened about 20, 30 minutes ago. So Bears-Packers, a good regional rivalry.

in Foxborough, Massachusetts, to take on the New England Patriots. The Broncos will essentially try to end the season, even though it's early for the Chargers. Chargers are 0-4, and the Broncos are getting healthy now, and they've been playing some pretty good football. Niners-Seahawks is the big one at Lumen Field. A lot of people think this might be the year for those San Francisco 49ers if they can stay healthy. And, of course, the Seahawks are your defending Super Bowl champion. Tyler Huntley, our buddy Snoop, will get the start for Sunday Night Football as Lamar Jackson has officially been ruled out as the quarterback for the Ravens. So you got Ravens-Falcons Sunday Night action. Falcons getting, well, for me, a little bit too much prime time. I think they were on Monday Night Football last week. And then your weekend will culminate with a really tasty Monday Night Football game between Josh Allen and the Buffalo Bills and Matthew Stafford and the Los Angeles Rams at SoFi Stadium in Inglewood, California. All right, late night kicks for our two local football teams that we cover most in this space. All due respect to our friends at Utah State, got to win some games. Starting tonight, BYU welcomes in Iowa State. Now, despite all the injuries, we're going to get into this today. We'll tell you about Iowa State a little bit. Ute fans know them. They lost by 3 to Iowa in the Cy-Hawk game. They've got, if Wayshon Parker is your front runner for Big 12 Offensive Player of the Year, Aiden Flores is going to be right on his heels. BYU is going to be without L.J. Martin. Of course, they're going to be without Andrew Gentry, Isaiah Glasker, in addition to Raider DeMooney. And their backup running back, Sione Moa, had surgery earlier this year. So welcome in to the chat, freshman Journey Tonga. Never a bad thing if you just have another Pauly that you can just stick the ball in his gut and say, go run over people. He averages 8.3 yards per carry and 4.3 yards after contact in a limited sample size. And BYU's going to have to rely on that that rushing attack. And probably you see Aaron Roderick a little creative with all the injuries. So we'll get you ready for BYU-Iowa State tonight. The line remains the same. Even all the injury news coming out of Provo, they're still a 10.5-point favorite to stand defeated and beat Iowa State. So we will get you ready for that game. Of course, Utah welcomes in Kansas for another late kick. So BYU's late tonight at 8:15, and Utah is late tomorrow at 8:15 at Rice-Eccles Stadium. We are preparing for inclement weather. We will get the report from our local weather expert on the program, Porter Larson, here momentarily. Utah remains a 15.5-point favorite, more or less healthy, which is the good news for the Utes. 4-0 on the year, 3-0 at home, 1-0 in Big 12, number 12 team in the country, and a lot of metrics, including FPI, SP+, believe Utah is better than 12. But one week at a time, Kansas does have a very stout defensive line. We actually were able to interview their defensive end, Big 12 Media Day. And he's an impressive kid. He's an NFL player. So we'll get you ready for what could be a little bit of a tricky game for Utah, depending on how that, conditions hold up and whether or not Kansas can handle traveling a time zone, dealing with the conditions, and, of course, the great crowd at Rice-Eccles Stadium. Leroy Harris Jr. is their defensive end, who is potentially a first-round NFL pick. So the matchup between him and Zaire Williams, who's getting a lot of attention as a pro prospect, should be pretty fascinating. So we'll get you ready for both of those games on the show today, of course. We'll talk some big-picture Big 12 football. Ironically enough, the Big 12 has three teams in the top 12 in the AP. It's more than the Big 10. Only the SEC has more. So we'll kind of swing around the Big 12 slate, get you ready for some of these games, including Houston at K-State, which could be interesting. K-State's a favorite in that game to win. Arizona, for a 10 a.m. kick, is in Morgantown to take on West Virginia. So we'll kind of get you ready for some of the college football and Big 12 games ahead. In addition to all the NFL storylines, rest in peace Mike Ditka, legendary Hall of Fame tight end and coach for the Chicago Bears. It turned into a great SNL skit, the old Chicago Bear SNL skit where they're all dressed up as Ditka. So some sad news, passes away at the age of 86 today. The Utah Jazz are off until Monday when they welcome in Victor Wembanyama and the San Antonio Spurs for their final preseason game before we start playing for real. NBA basketball, for all intents and purposes, is back. RSL left last night to make the trek to Philadelphia.
where they're going to play the Philadelphia

0: Philadelphia Union, hoping to get a much-needed road win. Seven matches left. RSL probably needs to win four of them. And Jason Kreis stopped by the show yesterday. I've been told that I was too mean to Jason. So, Jason, if you're listening, and we know that you are, I'm very sorry. But, you know, sign some players, spend some money. Don't wait until the end of the summer transfer window to bring guys in. I don't know, just some thoughts. So if you do the math, RSL is going to probably need to get one road win and then win all their home matches, and then that's probably enough to get them over the playoff line. So there you go. Lot to do on the show. Talked a little bit about this yesterday. The Utah men's basketball team started their season exhibition win over UNLV, and they look good. They look good. Obviously, it's super early. Exhibition play, Big 12 play doesn't begin until around Christmas and there afterwards. So busy, busy show. Friday afternoon style. Good to have you with us. Like I said, happy weekend. Good work, team. We all made it. Showed up and did the things. Even if you didn't want to do the things, you did the things. Now you get a weekend. And hopefully there's enough good weather that you can get outside a little bit and enjoy this upcoming weekend, whether it's heading to the Ute game, maybe playing some golf, hop on the bike, walk the dog, hang out with the kids, whatever you do. No judgment. No judgment zone here. All right. As I referenced, we're live today at the Utah Snowmobile Show, which goes until 9 o'clock tonight. They're going to reopen up tomorrow at 10 o'clock, and they'll go to 6 p.m. It's presented by Carl Malone Power Sports and Snow West Magazine. Best thing to do is put this address in your GPS. I don't really know how to describe where we're at. We're like, you'll see the stadium, the seating. I think they use this for, I have no idea. But we're above the seating in the far, that's going to be northwest corner. Our tent is up, so you can see us. And for coming by and saying hello, I'm going to give you two things. Number one, a high five. Number two, wait for it, ESPN 700 Taffy. I know, everyone calm down, getting weird already. But we have ESPN 700 Taffy, and I'm giving out high fives. Come on out to the Utah Snowmobile Show at 25 North Sports Parkway. Or you can just look up Western Sports Park in Farmington. You'll see the ESPN 700 van out front. Come on in and say what's up. Kids 12 and under are free, and tickets are available at the gate. All right, our first guest today, Shreyas Lada. Now, he's new to our market. Very nice young man. He's covering the Utah Jazz for the Salt Lake Tribune. And, but wait, there's more. He was covering the Kansas Jayhawks last year, where he watched Darren Peterson play basketball, and he watched Lance Leipold's team play football. So we're going to take advantage of that knowledge and talk to him about a little Kansas football today, preview the weekend ahead, and apologize for Porter for doing this. Also look back on that eyesore for the Cowboys last night, as Sam Bruckhouse from Sumer Sports will join us. Big 12 stroke plays at the Salt Lake Country Club this weekend, and I'm told that the best amateur golfer in America will be here playing golf. We'll talk a little Bank of Utah Championship and the latest on the local golf scene with Paul Pugmire. And then in the 4 o'clock hour, we'll bring in Brian Haney from the Kansas Jayhawks radio squad. They'll be in town, of course, to play Utah tomorrow. So we'll get to know Kansas a little bit more with Brian Haney on the program. So Shreyas Lada, Sam Bruckhouse, Paul Pugmire, Brian Haney, me, Spence Checkitz, all of you, the great listeners. Hello, how are you? Happy Friday. And weather expert slash disgruntled Dallas Cowboy fan, Porter Larson, back in the studio making sure we stay on air. I wanted to text you last night, but I thought I would be making you sad, so sorry about your Cowboys.
1: Yeah, we don't need to go there, I don't think.
0: All right.
1: Not super top of mind in the market, is it? I don't know.
0: Well, it is NFL football. People seem to enjoy that, so, you know. But more importantly, let's get a weather update from our local weather expert for the game tomorrow.
1: Of course. It could get wet. I think the chances of it getting a lot of moisture in Salt Lake in the area in the Wasatch Front over the weekend is like exceedingly high, like 80%+, right? However, I think it's going to be more Sunday, Monday, Tuesday as the storm. Hurricane Rachel, by the way, will make landfall sometime Saturday on the coast of California, and it will make its way, I'm assuming, southern Utah will get a bunch of rain on Saturday. But if Utah doesn't play until, 2, 3 a.m., I think we may avoid any crazy weather for the Iowa State-Utah game on Saturday.
0: Okay, when you utter the term hurricane, are we talking like Wizard of Oz, dogs flying around, houses getting impacted? Or do we need to prepare in a way that we're not prepared for this before this thing hits over the weekend?
1: No, to be clear, the hurricane will not even be like categorized as such, probably not even categorized as a tropical storm. Once it reaches us, it'll dissipate a bunch. It'll kind of hit us in the form of high winds and a bunch of rain. We're not going to see like a rise of tide. The Great Salt Lake's not going to flood the entire city. We're not going to, you know, have any levees break. We're going to be fine in that regard.
0: Okay.
1: It could get pretty wispy. Could get pretty wet.
0: All right, wispy and wet. So keep calm and carry on. Our first guest today on a Friday afternoon, before Shreya stops by, courtesy of our good friends at Prize Picks, it's time now for your opening tip.
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0: 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All right, let's bounce around a little bit before we bring in Shreya Salada to talk some Kansas and some Jazz basketball. Both are local teams that are highly ranked. BYU remains the highest ranked team in the Big 12 right now in the AP poll at 8, and Utah just behind Texas Tech at 12. Have late kicks this weekend, starting tonight with BYU Iowa State. Now, it's been pretty interesting to listen to some of the analysis and watch some of the analysis for this game specifically. Look, Jimmy Rogers is a good football coach, and Iowa State deserves credit for what I would say is being very much ahead of schedule. Most people picked Iowa State as the last team in the conference this year after Matt Campbell took all of the coaches and all of the players to Penn State. As I have said a couple of different times, for Ute fans that think Witt left the cupboard bare, go look at what Matt Campbell did as far as taking players and coaches from Iowa State to Penn State. But Jimmy Rogers, as we know, as Utah's already played Iowa State, did a really solid job with really difficult circumstances at Washington State last year up on the Palouse. Now, there's a reason why Iowa State acted so quickly to hire Jimmy Rogers. A lot of people were kind of raising their eyebrows, but it was the right hire. He brought 17 players with him from the Palouse to Ames, all of who play on the defensive side of the football. Now, last week it was pretty wild, because they beat West Virginia in a way that I didn't know they were capable of playing, 45-42. And as I said a little bit earlier, I haven't seen predictions, prediction markets or odds or anything. Wayshon Parker probably is your early front runner for the Big 12 Offensive Player of the Year. But if he has any company, it's this Aiden Flora kid from Iowa State, at least at this point. He's rushed for 594 yards. That's seventh in all of college football. 8.1 yards as far as average per carry, which is sixth in all of college football. He has 17 explosive runs, which is third in all of college football. He has 9 total touchdowns, 6 of them on the ground, 2 of them with his arm, and 1 of them via a punt return. 9 touchdowns, 3 different styles. And he essentially is what makes them go. Ute fans know this. You watch the Jalen Rayner kid. He is erratic. And the Kansas quarterback is a little bit similar. We'll get to that in a minute. But if BYU, who I believe has excellent depth across the front line and at linebacker, so again, you want Isaiah Glasker on the field. Keanu Tanevasa, former Ute, is having an excellent season. BYU is tough to run on. TCU learned that last week. And if Iowa State cannot run the football, if they can't get Aiden Flora going, I don't think this is a Friday night matchup that BYU should worry about all that much. Now, because of all the injuries, I wouldn't be stunned if this thing is a little bit uncomfortable in the second half. And I wouldn't be stunned if BYU does not cover. I see this playing out, you know, something like 27-20 BYU. I think they win by a touchdown. I don't know if I'm a BYU fan that I would touch that 10.5. But again, with all the injuries piling up, if you're BYU, you know, you're keeping these kids on ice for the Notre Dame game, but you got to take care of your business tonight against Iowa State. Now, tomorrow night, as Utah welcomes in Kansas, a couple of interesting things as far as the Kansas Jayhawks go. At Big 12 Media Day, you know, for the listener's sake, usually Big 12 Media Day, they have the head coach and then, you know, depending on the program, maybe 4 or 5 players. And the Kansas player that really stood out, I can remember when they walked him over for us to interview him, I'm like, that dude is a house. He is a tank. His name is Leroy Harris Jr. He's their defensive end. He might be a first-round NFL draft pick, and he is the best defensive lineman in the Big 12, according to Pro Football Focus, and leads the Big 12 in havoc plays. Blake Harrell's their defensive lineman, who's awesome. Trey Lavin's a linebacker who really pops on tape. This is actually a stout defense and the best defense right now in the Big 12. Now, where they struggle is simply trying to move the football against stellar competition. So the two P4 losses they've had. Okay, so the two P4 teams that Kansas has played, they played Arizona State at Wembley in London, and then they played Missouri in Lawrence. So they lost both those games. Against Arizona State, they gave up 17 points on special teams and were -3 in the turnover battle. And against Mizzou, they were -2 in the turnover battle. So essentially, there's so many things to take away from what they're trying to do under Lance Leipold. I think it's his 5th year. But I'm starting to believe this could be a little bit closer than we would consider early on. So that line feels about right to me. I don't think Utah's in danger of losing this football game. The Zaire Williams versus Leroy Harris Jr. battle is going to be fascinating. Zeke Marshall, their quarterback, just like the Iowa State quarterback, really pops on tape as far as his athleticism goes, but he makes horrible decisions like YOLO throws. He'll throw it up, and Utah will have a chance to create some turnovers. Dylan Edwards is their running back who started at Colorado, and then he transferred to K-State. Now he's landed at Kansas. But they don't have the ability to make explosive plays through the air. And Utah's secondary is the best in the Big 12 anyway. I will give you my pick before we sign off. Like I said, I do not believe Utah's in a lot of danger as far as losing this game. But that line feels about right. I'm not sure that I would touch it. All right, we're live today at the at the Utah Snowmobile Show, presented by Carl Malone Power Sports and Snow West Magazine. Come on out and say hello. We're having a good time. We're in Farmington this year. Typically, we're at the Expo Center, but we're actually here in Farmington. So the best thing to do is to put the following address in your GPS, 25 North Sports Parkway. You can also look up Western Sports Park in Farmington. We've got some announcements going on in the background. And Ryan Harris, the show director, is good enough to stop by. What's up, Ryan? How are you, man?
3: I am doing great. How are you?
0: I'm well. I appreciate you having us out. This is a really cool deal. So let's just start with a broad overview of what you want our listeners to know about what you have going on.
3: Well, everybody's aware, I think, that there's some storm coming in.
0: Sure.
3: You know, we might have some snow in the mountains tomorrow afternoon, Sunday afternoon.
0: As we typically do, as opposed to what happened last year. So we're hoping for it, right?
3: Exactly, yeah. We need it. This is the kickoff to winter. Like, let's get ready to go snowmobiling. Let's get ready for winter. Let's get ready to shovel our driveways. Like, everything you need.
0: For sure. So what's the benefit of coming to this event juxtaposed to just going to a snowmobile store?
3: There are representatives from all the manufacturers here, like the people that build the sleds, engineers. Mm-hmm. I just ran into one of the Polaris engineers out in the parking lot.
0: Okay.
3: So if you want to come and rub shoulders with some of these industry insiders and ask questions and tell them about your experience. These guys absolutely love hearing from customers.
0: Mm-hmm.
3: They want to hear what you think of the snowmobile, how it's working for you, what

0: what they could change, you know, just ideas.
1: Yeah.
0: They love that stuff. That's why they fly out here.
1: Okay, so we've got snowmobile shops, dealers from all across the western part of the United States. Is that fair?
0: Yeah, you've got aftermarket performance companies here. You've got trailer companies here, sled decks, all the new 2027 snowmobiles from Articap, Polaris, Ski-Doo, Lynx. You got snow bikes, gear, like everything you need for gear, one-piece suits, coats, jackets, gloves, face masks, helmets, goggles, boots, just absolutely everything that you could ever need to go out. And this gear is top-notch. Like this rivals mountaineering equipment. It keeps you dry. It's breathable. It's lightweight. It's not bulky. Like I did another radio thing. We were talking about that A Christmas Story video.
1: Sure.
0: The movie where the kid can't put his arms down. Mm-hmm. It's not like that. Like,
1: okay.
0: This is really nice stuff, and it's high-end stuff.
1: Okay.
0: So if you're just looking for a new pair of gloves that are really warm but really flexible and easy to work with in the winter, this is the place to get them.
1: Yeah.
0: Best prices of the year.
1: Yeah, I was going to ask you about some of the deals and discounts listeners can expect if they come out.
0: Yeah. If you come over, Carl Malone ADS is one of the sponsors of the event. They've got an enormous booth here, and them and other vendors here have huge discounts on carryover gear. A lot of stuff from the last couple seasons that is really still high-end stuff, waterproof Gore-Tex material, you know. Boots and everything that you would need at fantastic prices. You're not going to find these prices anywhere else this season.
1: How about access points for tickets where people can go get more information as far as that goes?
0: Yeah, if you want more information on the event, go to snowwest.com/Utah, or you can come out to the event. We're at the Western Sports Park near Station Park in Farmington. We are 3 o'clock today until 9 p.m., and then we're back tomorrow afternoon or tomorrow morning, 10 p.m. or 10 a.m. to 9 p.m. Sorry, 10 a.m. to 6 p.m.
1: Okay.
0: And I got to go finish my sandwich, I guess.
1: You're good.
0: But, yeah, come out here. It's $10. You buy a ticket, you get in both days for $10. 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We got a half-price military discount. So come on out and check out everything. If you're a snowmobile enthusiast, if you're a winter enthusiast, if you're just curious about getting into the sport, looking for something to do, I mean, the fantastic winters out here in Utah, like this is the place to be, right?
1: Yep. Mm-hmm. All right, Ryan, before I set you loose, how about food and bev options? I see you have a new beer garden.
0: Yeah, we've got a beer garden here this year, something we lacked last year. We do have food on site. We've got a great barbecue place out here inside the building. So we are on the south end of the Western Sports Park area.
1: Yeah.
0: So it's a different access point than it was last year. Same building. Mm. We're just entering from the south side. So
1: right on.
0: A little bit different.
1: Well, thanks again for having us out. We'll chat with you throughout the day, okay?
0: All right, thank you.
1: There is Ryan Harris. He's the show director out here. He's going to be joining us throughout the show to kind of let you guys know what we have going on. It is the 2026 Utah Snowmobile Show. As Ryan referenced, they're going to open up in about 30 minutes from now. And then they go until 9 o'clock tonight. They'll reopen tomorrow at 10 a.m. They're going to go until 6 p.m. Tomorrow, it's presented by Carl Malone Power Sports and Snow West Magazine. As I referenced, easiest access point for you to find how to get out here is just look up Western Sports Park in Farmington, or put this address in your GPS, 25 North Sports Parkway in Farmington. And the ESPN 700 tent is pretty visible if you walk in. We are in the, this would be the northwest corner of the building above the stadium seating. So we'd love to meet you. And again, I'm giving out two things today. One, high fives, and two, ESPN 700 taffy. I know, some people say I'm a dream maker. I'll leave that for you guys to decide. We'll catch our first break of the show. And coming up on the other side, Trey Eslada from the Salt Lake Tribune will be our first guest on a Friday drive. And it's good to have you along for the ride right here on ESPN 700.
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0: your heart. The sun Porter is Is stomp and clap music still cool, or is that like 2010s?
1: No.
0: Oh, really?
1: No.
0: Okay.
1: Sorry.
0: When did it end?
1: It didn't start, but Mumford & Sons is at least like, if you're including them in that genre, they're at least like a palatable version.
0: So what, it's like Lumineers,
1: yes.
0: Monsters in Men, and so...
1: There's some local bands that are in theirs, but they're included.
0: No, but this is important for me to know. So what you're telling me is, like, if I'm driving past, like, the kids and the windows roll down and they hear a little, like, Mumford straight into Lumineers, like, Sleep on the Floor, they're going to be like, nerd?
1: Maybe.
0: Okay. All right.
1: You might need, like, a little weird hipster hat.
0: Okay. This is big news because I do enjoy the genre, but I do want to be hip and cool. Shreyas Lada is a young fella. Maybe he has a take. Shreyas, stomp and clap music, is it officially dead?
2: I don't think so. But okay. Also, I'm 28, so I'm like on the edge of millennial and Gen Z, right? So,
0: okay.
2: But I enjoy it. I like Lumineers. I like Monsters and Men, and you know, I don't know. That's good music.
0: Can I interest you in any? Can I interest you in a little Edward Sharp and the Magnetic Zeros?
2: I don't think I might have listened, but I have not. I'll have to check it out after this, actually.
0: Okay. All right. Anyway, moving on, Shreyas. No one cares about this. But, you know, you do this for 4 hours, you filibuster from time to time. I actually want to start here for our listeners' perspective. Shreyas is new to our market. And last year you were covering Kansas, University of Kansas, and I know that you're covering the Jazz now, so I do want to talk Darren Peterson of the Jazz, but what sort of insight do you have on Lance Leipold's program as Kansas is in town to play Utah football tomorrow night?
2: Yeah, you know, I think they have their best defense they've had in years. You know, they have a lot of guys that, you know, that front seven especially has been really good this year. The offense has some playmakers like Dylan Edwards and Nick McMillan at wide receiver. But the issue that Kansas has run into is while they finally have a decent defense, their quarterback is, how do I say this? Not very good at the moment. He is it's his first year starting at quarterback. There are moments where he looks like he could play in the NFL and there are other moments where he looks like I'm not sure he should play college football. So he's going to be up and down. And I think, I don't know if you guys watch any of their highlights against Missouri, could see it at times. Like he's a great runner of the football. His throwing is kind of very uneven. You know, he makes some crazy throws and then he can't make the routine throw. But you know, the growing pains of a QB that's starting for the first time, of course. But yeah, interesting program. I think Kansas fans are a little agitated because it seems like they're headed toward a third straight year of not making a bowl game after going 5-7 the last 2 years. And, you know, yesterday we got to watch Jalen Daniels, former Kansas quarterback, went undrafted, beat the Cowboys on primetime. So not to speak ill of the program or anything like that, but does not make the program look particularly amazing for the fact that they couldn't go to more bowl games with a NFL-level quarterback, whether he's a backup or he is an eventual starter or whatever. But, yeah, that's my KU football take. I think the Utah should win pretty easily.
0: Yeah, the line at 15.5, there might be some inclement weather. It opened up at 18.5, and I kind of broke the game down to start things on the show today. I will say at Big 12 Media Day, you know, they usually have the head coach of the team, and then, you know, depending on the program, I think Utah brought 6 players. And the player doing the rounds for Kansas was Leroy Harris Jr., and they brought him over, and I was like, dude, this guy is a house. And he's their defensive end. And, yeah, by most metrics, Shreyas, he is, like, not just the best defensive player they have, but, like, the best player on that team. Would you corroborate that?
2: I agree. I think he's phenomenal. He's really, really good. And he was, like, at least right before I left, I was getting told from sources that he was the best guy they had on both ends.
0: So last thing, then we'll move on. I know you referenced you feel like Utah wins this thing easily. Is there any sort of scenario? Because I will say this with Kansas football, the two P4 teams they played, they've allowed a ton of special. They allowed 17 special team points to Arizona in London. And if you combine the Mizzou and Arizona State games, they're -5 in turnovers. So look, I'm not concerned about this game. If I'm Utah, I agree with you. I wouldn't touch that line because it feels about right. But is there any scenario you see unfolding that ultimately could make this thing uncomfortable, maybe in the fourth quarter?
2: I think the scenario is Utah doesn't take this game seriously enough, and Kansas is coming off a mollywhopping of a FCS opponent, and they feel good. And, you know, like you look at their schedule, it's gotten a little easier at the back half. But, like, if the goal is to make a bowl game, they got to win at least 4 more. And, you know, that starts by beating teams that they probably shouldn't beat, like Utah. So there's a chance. I never say there's no chance. And I wouldn't be surprised if Kansas covers the line. But I think Utah, it'll probably be, like, semi-close-ish. And then Utah pulls away in the fourth.
0: All right,
2: let's touchdown or two.
0: Okay, cool. Let's move over to the Jazz now. And as I say every year, preseason basketball is not often something that tells the entire story, but it does kind of give you a peek into the inside of Will Hardy and rotations and starting lineups. And we'll get to Nurk's injury in a moment. But through the two games that you've seen against these Denver Nuggets, what are the main takeaways, Shreyas, for you?
2: You know, I think. If you're a Jazz fan, there's a lot to be excited about. Like, you know, candidly, they played starters, like real guys, the first two quarters of each game. And 3 out of the 4 quarters, they were better than Denver. Now, of course, Denver, how much they're trying, how much they care, it's preseason basketball, we can put all the caveats. But that's a promising sign for a team that won 22 games last year. I liked what I saw from Darren this past game. He looked a lot more comfortable. His three-point shot wasn't following, and he didn't go to the rim, I think, as much as he can, but he still scored 23, and he did it in a way that he does best. You know, he got to his spots, made a lot of mid-range shots, hit a couple and-ones at the rim, hit a three. So it's an interesting team. Like, I like what I've seen so far. I thought him and Keontae looked pretty decent together. I thought Jaren and Jackson Hayes weren't a bad combo. Obviously, it's hard to make anything of the limited minutes in a preseason, but I think they're going to get played together at different points this season with the Nurk injury, at least early on. And I think, you know, the Jazz look like a team that could contend for a play-in or a playoff spot. It's just depending on how that defense looks in actual games, of course. And how much does that Nurk injury hurt them in the short term until he comes back?
0: So let's hone in on Darren a little bit. Darren Peterson, again, for our listeners' perspective, Shreyas joins our market after covering Kansas a year ago. So gave us a really good breakdown last time he joined us on what that deal was with Darren Peterson at Kansas that brought so much noise around him. And look, I'm a 48-year-old washed-up basketball player, but I probably could get some buckets as it pertains to Jamal Murray, because he can't guard at all. But still, like, 19 years old, Shreyas. For Darren, what I like most is that physically he fits in, right? A lot of these teenagers take 2, 3, 4, sometimes 5 years before they can match up to their peers in pro basketball. And Darren already looks like he belongs. So let's hone in on him through two games. He got 30 minutes, which was a team high the other night against Denver. What do you like most, and what are you still hoping to learn about Darren?
2: You know, I like that he was getting to his spots in game two. I felt he was more decisive. I thought, you know, there was less thinking involved. It felt like he was kind of figuring out the defense in real time. The most encouraging sign to me, though, was him not being discouraged by bad moments. You guys remember there's a stretch in that third quarter where he had a offensive foul or turnover in the inbound, and he missed a three. A lot of guys, especially that young, it would unravel them. For Darren, it didn't really seem to affect him. If you remember, at the end of that third quarter, he scored 9 in 4 minutes, in the last 4 minutes. I was really impressed. Now, that said, I thought the first game was not his best showing. Obviously, shots didn't fall, but he just didn't, like, he was trying to figure out how to play within the way Will Hardy and the Jazz want to play. Also trying to play like himself and figuring out, like, I think he was trying too hard to not mess up in that first game. While that second game felt like more him. The thing I'm intrigued to see more of is his ball handling, that the handle. People talk a lot about the burst. I think there's a level of burst that we haven't seen, and I think the Jazz feel like he's shown a little more burst in training camp. Obviously, how much that translates to the actual games remains to be seen. I was pretty impressed with him. You know, like that second game, you dropped 23 when your three ball is not falling and, you know, he's not doing anything super extraordinary to get to the rim and all that, but he looked comfortable. And I think, like you said, he has the makeup of an NBA player already. He has the mentality of an NBA player. These guys have talked about his maturity. They talked about how great he's been and willing to learn things. I think those are huge things. I always say, you know, don't take a ton from preseason, but these are all encouraging signs. And, you know, he looks like he belongs in the NBA, and that's a great sign for a player that young. And more importantly, you know, he showed some flashes of what he could eventually become last game.
0: So you're taking this job, Shreyas, at a very good time. There's no reason to go back, watch tape last year, unless you want to learn about Bez Meng and Oscar Tshiebwe's pick and roll efficiency. So we don't need to talk about last year, quite frankly, at all. But I will ask you this question, because defensively, for the past 3 years, they've been historically bad. And, you know, when you look at the makeup of this roster, I do think there are some pieces in place that should allow this defense to improve dramatically right away. But when Jason Tatum or Shea or Luka, or when one of the generationally special offensive wings with good size and physicality is just going off, who's the guy? Who's the guy on the roster Will points to and says, you have Tatum. Go shut his water off.
2: You know, it's probably Jaren Jackson, to be honest with you, right? He's the guy. He's the former defensive player of the year. I mean, it's tough to guard a wing in general and how great Tatum is and stuff like that, but it's probably Jaren Jackson. But you're hoping it can become Ace Bailey. He's really athletic. He has the wingspan. I've heard he's improved a lot in defense from multiple sources, that he's looked better defensively. Now, how much that translates to actual games remains to be seen. But the hope is Ace Bailey can turn into this tier one defender that can guard the wings and the superstars of the NBA who are at the wing position. And he has the wingspan. He has the athleticism to do it. It's just now making sure it actually happens in real games and giving him opportunities to go against the best in the world and see how he reacts and grows from it, I think will be only beneficial from him long run. But I think at the moment, it's probably Jaren Jackson.
0: Yeah, and I think Darren could probably give you some minutes on Luka because of his size. And I do like the potential of Ace becoming that player. And here's where I want to go next, because, you know, the Jaren Jackson Jr. trade, I mean, it was a great deal, period, but it made a ton of sense putting Jaren Jackson Jr. next to Walker Kessler, who now plays for the Lakers, all right? So Jusuf Nurkić played really well last year for Will. And, you know, for our listeners, once upon a time, the Denver Nuggets actually debated between Nikola Jokic and Jusuf Nurkić. I mean, that was a thing. They made the right choice, obviously. But one of the things that Nurk has he's never been an elite rim protector. He's never been an elite shot blocker. He's just a big body that rebounds and is a very skilled player that can pass and get his own. But with Nurkić on the sidelines, I know that Jaren Jackson Jr. has, A, himself been vocal about, I'm not a center, and B, really hasn't been used much in that position. But I wonder, as a result of who Ace is, and mostly I'm talking about his measurables and his ability to block shots and chain shots at the rim because he's long and he's a great athlete. Is there something to a Keyonte George, Darren Peterson, Ace Bailey, Jaren Jackson Jr., Lauri Markkanen five-man split that Will could look at to try to go with at times this year?
2: Oh, 100%. To me, that's the most intriguing lineup. I feel like, you know, we talk about these like death ball lineups, like the Warriors had that small ball lineup where they had Draymond at the five at times, like back in their peak. I feel like that lineup that you mentioned could absolutely be a lineup that when they need to play, like, you know, they need the right amount of offense and they can have game rebounding on there. they will play those five guys. And we saw it for a little bit, I think, in the first game, like just a brief few minutes. But I'd really like to see how they play alongside each other, if they can make that work. Because to me, when I look at that lineup of five guys, it's the five most talented players on the team. And if you can make and figure out a way to play all those five guys at the same time, an extended period of time, I think they're going to be really, really good together. It's just going to take some time to kind of figure out the vibe of it. Do they have enough defensively? Do they have enough rebounding? Do they have, you know, the playmaking with Darren and Keontae is there. Having two ball handlers is super, super important. But how does it work offensively with those five guys out there? But I absolutely think we will see those five at different points in, like, clutch time situations, just because I feel like, you know, you got to put your five most talented guys out there sometimes, and those are the guys.
0: So if we expand the conversation, because we've identified the main six, okay, and we'll leave Nurkic in this conversation, because once he gets healthy, he's going to be your starting five. So starting five plus Ace, okay, there's your six. Let's go 7 through 10. Let's extend the bench a little bit as far as guys you believe will be in the rotation when this stuff starts to, you know, be played for real.
2: Well, I think Isaiah Collier, backup point guard, 100% is going to be the rotation. Jackson Hayes, backup center, he's going to be the rotation. That's what, 7 and 8. And then this is where it gets intriguing, because I don't think the Jazz know at the moment who they want at that 8, 9, 10 spot. And I think they're trying to figure that out. You hope it's a guy like Bryce Sensabaugh and Svee, and then maybe like Josh Okogie, but Blake Hinson maybe could eventually get some minutes down there. You know, Kyle Filipkowski, he's another guy. Like, you want to see what he can bring. But if I were to project right now, this is just me kind of guessing, based on talent level and kind of what they need, I think Bryce would probably be at that 8 spot. I think Kyle will play minutes at that 9 or 10, you know, rotation spot. Svee is definitely going to play. Okogie is 100%, I think, going to be in rotation as well. So it's hard to project, but, you know, for sure Okogie, for sure Bryce, and then that last, you know, the 10 spot, I think, is the one that will be really up for contention. Obviously, we'll have to see how it plays out, and we'll have to see how Bryce looks, because he hasn't played the first two preseason games. He's been out with injury. But I think, you know, if Bryce is the player we think he is, and he's had the summer that he said he's had, and I think the Jazz have said he's had, he's 100% going to solidify himself in that back end of that rotation.
0: It's, as I always say, if you want to know what's going on with your team, listen to the local beat writer, read the local beat writer, because you guys, boots on the ground, and you're around these guys in a way that most people are not. Just, I'm not a vibes guy. You'll learn this about me. I'm a results over vibes guy, okay? Everybody talks about vibes. You go win games, then the vibes will work out. But the dynamic of the group, you know, just the personalities meshing with some new faces, tell me what you've been able to ascertain so far.
2: I think it's been great. I think they all get along really well. Different guys have kind of become really close. Like Darren talked about how he's become close with Jackson Hayes and, you know, some of the other vets and Keontae, et cetera. It's been good. Like, from what I've heard, like the training camp stuff has gone well as you can, like, you know, 10, 12 days in, guys are getting concepts down. They like what they've seen, a lot of encouraging signs. And the vibes just feel good. Like, I think there's an excitement of, like, these expectations. There's a hope that this team can be a playoff team. And this the guys expect there to be adversity, expect there to be times where, you know, it's going to be up and down. And that's where they're trying to build these relationships on and off the court. That's why, like, the trip where Jaren and Lowry and Will and some other guys, like, went to Finland with Lowry, like, I think that was a big thing. Like, Will always emphasizes building chemistry off the court can help you hold guys accountable on the court. And I kind of agree with that sentiment, because, like, it's true. You know, like, if you're close with these guys that you're friends with, you know, on and off the court, it makes it that much easier to be able to be like, hey, man, pick up, you know, X, Y, Z, or you got to do this better, or you're messing up here. I've seen it in dynamics and workspaces as just a normal reporter. I can only imagine it's tenfold in the NBA. So I think there's an excitement of what this team can be. The question is internally, is like how good will they be probably won't be figured out until halfway through the season.
0: All right. Before I set you loose, you know, one of the things that was really apparent very early when Will Hardy took over was, he, you know, and look, everyone knows this. He came up under Greg Popovich. He coached, you know, he was one of the assistant coaches for Team USA. Jeff Van Gundy and Steve Kerr both called him a superstar. Jeff called him that on this very radio show. And one of the things very early, and it was tough because his first team had some good NBA players. You know, Mike Conley, Nikhil Alexander-Walker, in addition to Kelly Olynyk, obviously Lauri Markkanen. Walker was a rookie. Colin Sexton, Jared Vanderbilt. Like, they had some guys. Now, Jordan Clarkson, of course, who famously won Sixth Man of the Year here, no one expected them to be very good, but they actually came out of the gates, and I think they were like 10-3. And everyone's like, "What are we doing? Have you seen the kid in France, like Victor Wembanyama? You're like, you need to lose all the games you possibly can." And one of the reasons is Will really has a very interesting, intricate offensive mind. Okay, so and it is reminiscent of the way that those Tony Parker, Manu Ginobili, Tim Duncan teams played. Where everybody eats, everybody shares the ball, it's free-flowing, it's cutting, it's setting screens, it's making the right basketball decisions. So tell me what you've noticed since taking this job about that dynamic of the way Will wants to play.
2: It's just a lot of fun to watch, candidly. Like, that first game, I think they had 28 assists off 39 made shots. I know the Jazz could always play great offense. That was never a question for me, but, like, watching it up front

0: in person, like just the way the unselfishness is there, guys passing the ball, going from good pass to great pass for better shots was really, really interesting. You see a lot of movement and off ball screens, I think, is a big dynamic in that offense. And I just think it's an offense that should be top 10 with the personnel that they have this year. They have a lot of shooting this year, I think, compared to previous years. They have two potential really good ball handlers if Darren and Keontae start together. And it just has the potential to be, I think, this team will be an offensive-oriented team, which I think they expect that as well. That's why defense has been such a big focal point at training camp, is getting it better. Potential being top 10, and I think that will lead them to success. And I think Jazz fans are just going to have a lot of fun watching this offense this year because, you know, look at the talent level they have right now. It's better than anything Will Hardy's ever had. It's almost like a feeling of like a kid in a candy shop, because Will has talked about different times where he's like, I can't get ahead of myself almost. And I get that sense of it because, like, it's probably the most talent he's ever had as a coach of an NBA team.
1: Shreyas, where can people go find your work, bud?
0: Yeah, you can find all my work at the sltrib.com, Salt Lake Tribune, but also on Twitter at SHRE98. I post all my work there as well.
1: All right, buddy, I appreciate your time. Have an excellent weekend, and we got Jazz basketball back. It's a good time of year, man.
0: Absolutely. Thanks for having me.
1: All right, Shreyas Lada, new to our market for the Salt Lake Tribune. He took over for Andy B. Larson, who is doing other things but remains angry online. 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All right, we are out and about this Friday afternoon, and the doors just opened for the Utah Snowmobile Show. Okay, they're going to go till 9 o'clock tonight. They reopen tomorrow at 10 a.m. They go from 10 a.m. to 6 p.m. tomorrow. $10 gets you access for both days, and kids 12 and under are free. 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We're at the Western Sports Park in Farmington. Best thing to do is just look that up, put it in the Google Maps, and then follow your direction on the GPS to come find us. Or the address is 25 North Sports Park Way. Two-day event, all the information you need. People believe we're actually going to get snow here in Utah that we did not get last year. So come on out and say hello. They've got an all-new beer garden on site this year. Daily door prizes and great low prices on helmets, gloves, jackets, goggles, boots, parts, and accessories. 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It is the Utah Snowmobile Show here at the Western Sports Park in Farmington, just a little up north. So come on by and say hello. I'm giving away two things. Number one, high fives. And number two, hold on. You hear that? ESPN 700 Taffy. You're welcome. All right, 1 hour down, 3 hours to go. Coming up next, we switch gears. We're going to preview the weekend ahead. And yes, sadly for Porter, look back on an eyesore of a game for the Dallas Cowboys. Sam Bruckhaus for some NFL coming up next on a Friday Drive. Keep it here on ESPN 700.
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0: Okay, so at this point, you're just rubbing it in, because everybody knows that's not close to the Lumineers' best song. Okay, we've already established that stomp and clap music is dead, even though I'm a fan, and now I feel like you're making fun of me.
1: I don't think so. Is this their most popular song?
0: Yeah, but everyone knows the most popular song isn't the best song. Look, we got to go Dave Matthews on this thing. We got to go deep tracks only. No hits if you're going to stomp and clap all day.
1: I almost refuse to play deep tracks of stomp clap music on the radio. That seems rude to our audience.
0: No, but you're being rude to me. You're making fun of me, and I'm the host of the show, and you're the producer. You're supposed to support and not be a hater.
1: No, I'm following strict directions from you on our playlist today.
0: Sam Bruckhaus is a music guy, and he's also a young, and I'm an old. Sam, can you corroborate my producer's opinion that stomp and clap music is now dead?
2: Yeah, okay. So it's ironic that you're asking me this, because I was having some deep thoughts today based on a tweet I saw about Tame Impala, which was very similar, I guess, that you could say. We're like, okay, so for context, I'm 27 years old. Stomp clap music circa, you know, early 2010s was my initial push into going to like Austin City Limits Festival or Voodoo Festival in New Orleans. I'm from the South. So it's like going to these gigantic corporate festivals. There was a lot of stomp clap music going on. I think it's safe to say that it's like generally dead, but I think it does live on in the kind of Zach Bryan, Noah Kahan vibes, which I like. Again, I like that music. I like the Lumineers as well. But in particular, the one that struck me more was Tame Impala. There was a discussion of how, like, you know, a young person in the office cooked someone about liking Tame Impala. Tame Impala is now like on the radio. Like, if you listen to pop radio, they're on the radio. And it's just interesting because that was like bubbling up as something that was really cool when I was first going to, you know, all these music festivals, my first concert as a, you know, young kid. And then like it became abundantly clear to me that there was like a collegiate kind of hate about it now. And it's just the generations that are interesting, dude. Like, I listen to Tame Impala, it sounds different. I listen to Boom Stop Clap.

0: live close to where that stuff came up, I suppose.
1: Sam, I'm always impressed that no matter what question I ask you about whatever topic, you're going to give me an in-detailed breakdown. It's very impressive.
0: You have me on the radio to come on and talk about insights and analytics. I try to provide as much as I can.
1: And we appreciate it. So let's dig into a couple of local college football topics, and then I do want to talk NFL, including Porter's Dallas Cowboys landed egg last night. BYU has Iowa State tonight. Now, Jimmy Rogers done a pretty good job with his Iowa State team. Utah saw them a couple of weeks ago in Ames, and it got a little dicey in the second half. Iowa State was within a touchdown and had the football. Utah got the stop they needed. Wayshon Parker with another touchdown, and ultimately Utah covers the spread and gets their first road and Big 12 win. BYU is without L.J. Martin, Isaiah Glasker, Andrew Gentry, their starting tackle with 43 starts, Raider DeMooney, a really good safety. They've got an awesome secondary regardless. They're without their backup running back in Sione Moa. So BYU's dealing with some injuries. They're still a pretty healthy 10.5-point favorite tonight, Sam, against Iowa State. But what do you think happens with a late-night kick in Provo?
0: Yeah, I think when it comes down to it, it's just going to be the run game domination, the physicality of this BYU team that has been their calling card in this era of BYU football. And there's like basically two stats that are really one stat that matters. BYU 57% success rate on rushes, meaning that they are consistently keeping the chains moving on the ground, and a 46% rush success rate from a defensive perspective for Iowa State. So I think that matchup in particular will be a victory for BYU. And most importantly, Bear Bachmeier is also very effective with his legs. So I think that Iowa State really having to defend all 11 guys in the run game, despite the injuries at the running back position, is really going to be interesting to me. Now, you also look at the backups for BYU, and there's kind of a split where we see some of the guys who should fill in are more explosive. Some of the guys who could fill in are a little bit more, you know, your three yards in a cloud of dust. I will be interested to see if it's more in the manner of, hey, 3 yards in the cloud of dust and then get Bachmeier involved in a read option, have him make some big plays through the passing game as well. Or if there's going to be times in which it just kind of stalls out and then there's some big plays. And I think then there's going to be substantially more on the shoulders of Bear Bachmeier in this game. I tend to think this is going to be maybe close for the first, you know, quarter, two quarters. But I think ultimately BYU is just going to continue chipping away at this team and end up running away with it.
1: Utah welcomes in Kansas. It's also a late kick. It's 8:15 Mountain Time. We could be in for some rain. We're waiting to kind of see how the forecast unfolds. Utah's pretty healthy favorite, 15.5. Kansas has the Leroy Harris Jr. kid, their defensive end. The best matchup might be Zerway Williams, Utah's offensive lineman, against Leroy Harris Jr. So they've got a pretty stout defense, Kansas does. I don't know that this really concerns Ute fans all that much, but what are your thoughts on what we could see tomorrow night in Salt Lake City?
0: I think Utah's the better team, certainly. There's a couple things. You mentioned Leroy Harris. He has a ton of tackles for loss, forced fumbles, extremely explosive player. As a whole, Kansas is actually pretty good at causing havoc in the run game. About 16% of their runs end up being what we consider a run stuff. So a loss, or at least something that is keeping the team from achieving what they want to do. So I do indeed think that is like kind of the matchup of the game. I just think that the weapons at this point for Utah are frankly probably better if you're not considering Fano and Lomu as weapons last year, are probably better than what we've really seen Utah have in quite a long time. I was talking prior to coming on about Wayshon Parker and how it's just like kind of baffling to me about how he's not like a true NFL radar guy yet. I think this could be a game where we potentially see him, particularly his involvement across scrimmage yards. He's really getting involved in all aspects of the game. And so when it comes down to it, I think in particular what's going to end up happening here is Isaiah Marshall, the quarterback of Kansas, is not really dangerous as

0: as a passer. And I think when it comes down to it, if you're going to play this Utah team at this point, you're going to have to be able to win through the air. I just don't see it happening for Kansas. So I think this is going to be a safe win for Utah.
1: So when you look at the metrics concerning the Big 12 conference overall, I mean, BYU is the highest ranked team in the AP at 8. Texas Tech is at 11. Utah's at 12. And I'll cede to you because you're the analytical guy. I mean, you look at things like Bill Conley's stuff on ESPN.com with, Football Power Index and SP Plus. I mean, a lot of the prediction markets have now moved the way towards Utah as well. I'll just ask you a point-blank question. Who do you think, or what do the numbers say as far as who the best team in the Big 12 is so far this year?
0: Yeah, I think often what we're going to try to look at is kind of the net ratings in terms of EPA per play. We're actually looking at this in the NFL level, in particular the Chicago Bears as well. And I think it's kind of starting to lean towards Utah in that manner. Now, the college season is so interesting now, especially with teams not playing extremely hard matchups or some teams playing extremely hard matchups in the early season. So it's kind of hard to parse out, like a real thing to look at, particularly in this Utah-Kansas matchup, is just like, some of Kansas's numbers are just so ridiculously inflated because it's averaged 8.5 yards per play against teams like Middle Tennessee, but really struggled against teams like Missouri. So it's kind of hard to figure out analytics right now. I think we're going to have to see more, but I tend to lean Utah right now.
1: All right, before we move off the college stuff, I do want to ask you about where we're at with Michigan at this point. So I continue to sit here stunned, you know, having a front row seat to that Jason Beck offense a year ago and covering Witt for two decades and, you know, based off of the talent we thought they had at their disposal. Here's how I'll phrase the question. What has plagued them most so far, and is it fixable moving forward?
0: Yeah, I mean, I think in general, their entire passing game is basically centered around DJ Buchanan, and they're really struggling to make that work over the course of a game. You know, we've seen Bryce Underwood really succeed in first halves where he's completing like 67% of his passes. He's involved in the run game, 7.8 yards per attempt. But then in the second half, that success just tanks. We're seeing a 46% completion percentage. And so I just think that like the investments they made on offense really are not necessarily hitting the way that they wanted to long term. And I think that really, in particular, given that the defense is so strong, as the game goes on, people are able to kind of, you know, build up a game plan or make adjustments to account for just the talent level that they have to begin with. So I do think some you know, adjustments are in the fix, but we're still dealing with, you know, for the most part, a young quarterback in Bryce Underwood who could definitely improve over the course of this season, especially as he's learning a new system. And all things considered, Witt was a late addition as compared to, you know, some of the other coaches in the coaching cycle. So all that to say, I'm not particularly overly happy to choose them as, you know, the Big Ten victor, especially given we have a primo matchup that I'm super excited. We will learn who UCLA is this weekend. And there's a chance that they're actually just for real and that it's very similar to that Indiana team 2 years ago where they brought in the whole James Madison crew and they already had a stellar talent quarterback in Nico Amaliava. Like, that could just be the best team in the Big Ten this year randomly. And so I'm not going to put all my cards on Michigan, but when you have a defense that is probably the best in the nation, if not around the best in the nation, you can't really take the cards off anymore. I say that at the same time that I had a conversation earlier today in Mobile, Alabama, talking about the Alabama-Georgia game, and I predicted both of those teams are going to score 30 points even if it does rain in a hurricane-like setting just because of how powerful those offenses are in the SEC now. So I say all that with a bit of a caveat, but I think there's definitely going to be an adjustment period for Michigan. But I think that they can certainly make adjustments to really give other teams fits, given their talent level, their experience, and success on defense. And given that they do have key contributors on offense who may improve over the course of the season.
1: All right, moving on to some pro football, some NFL football. Week 5 began last night, and wow. I believe by the time the books closed, Dallas was close to a 10-point favorite. Baker Mayfield did not play football last night. Speaking of the Jayhawks, Jalen Daniels did. Bucky Irving ran wild, and now you have employees in Arlington yelling at Dak Prescott as he's going to give his postgame press conference. What the hell happened last night, Sam?
0: All right, so before the game, I've been obsessed with middle-of-the-field passing this year. It's been the thing that has obsessed me most, particularly with Caleb Williams going out, the backups playing well, with Jared Goff and Dak Prescott playing extremely well up until this week, and their defense is not coming around, and just kind of the adjustments that coaches have made across the league seems to indicate that the old school middle of the field passing game and the guys who can do it are going to be more efficient. And so I think when we really get into it, Dak Prescott was one of the best middle of the field passers and played some pretty good defenses. And Tampa Bay struggled between the hashes. They made some radical, radical changes. They played a ton of too high coverage. Coming into the game, they were 30th in the National Football League in too high usage. They end up being primarily in cover 4 most of the game. That made some changes to how the Cowboys needed to run the offense. In the first couple quarters, they frankly just didn't have the ball. They had a weird pick that bounces off of Ryan Flournoy in the early portion of the game. And they did have excellent middle of the field access on the first drive, but they simply just like didn't have the ball in the first half. In the second half, they end up making the adjustments, but it was a little too late because their defense struggled so much. And it ends up with Dak really having a pretty good game if you really take a deep dive on the two picks in which he hits both guys in the face mask and they don't come down with it. So I think we're almost running into a situation where, kind of like we've seen with the Bengals over the years, where it's like they just cannot figure the defense out and the offense is really overpowered, but the offense can have wrinkles thrown in given that they basically have to score every time to win the game to just throw them off for a time or two. And I think the Bucs did a really, really good job of saying, hey, we can't let Dak Prescott have the ball. We're probably the worst team given we have a quarterback who is injured and are playing a quarterback who's a backup undrafted free agent who I think has a lot of talent and played very well. But if you're just a betting man, you're going to look at the Cowboys and say that's a better team, especially given the strength of their offense. They didn't let them have the ball. They blitzed at an extremely high and extremely effective rate through 3 quarters, even though it ended up hurting him in the 4th quarter. All that being said, it should have been a Cowboys victory when it came down to it. You know, it came down to a drop pick 6. It came down to Deron Bland being targeted like 10 times, succeeding 7 catches, over 100 yards, and still almost having a chance to win the game with a pick 6. But with 3 catches rather than 3 drops, that's a different game for the Cowboys. I think the thing you got to take away is you got to play complementary football. If you have a defense that is going to allow Jalen Daniels and the running game to shred you, at least for a quarter to 2 quarters, or at least even hold the ball for that long, it's going to be a long season for the Cowboys. On the bright side, the Cowboys are really fun to watch if you're not a Cowboys fan. So all that to say, I think Dak at the end of the day was not embarrassing. He actually played a very good game. The Bucs were extremely well coached, at least through 3 quarters, questionable decision on the field goal or going for it down the stretch. Even the analytics say that, the 4th down analytics. So I think it was just a really good game plan from Todd Bowles and crew through 3 quarters. They still almost lost it, but that's because I think the Cowboys, at least on offense, were a radically better team.
1: Alice, I feel like a lot of people were really high on him with the additions they made on the defensive side of the ball. And look, it's still very early, but, you know, through these 5 games, if you pan back and give us a, you know, macro viewpoint on who you thought the Cowboys would be and who they've turned out to be, what would you say there?
0: I knew the offense was going to be one of the best in the league. I knew the defense had shaky parts, and they've had injuries across the board as well, so it's even shakier. I think the one disappointment, if I will have to say, has been Deron Bland. I thought that at least he's been asked to do some different things, but I thought at least that the addition of Downs, which we don't hear his name mentioned a ton right now, probably because the defense as a whole has struggled. I thought that their two apex players were going to be very good, and they turned out to be at least one not notable, and the other one was hunted yesterday. I also thought that the run defense was going to be a little better, but it has not turned out to be all that good. You know, they kind of are who we thought they are. The defense is a massive struggle, and the offense is really good, and it gives them fits. And so I think until they figure out the defense, or at least try some more things on defense, or at least get healthy, it's going to be more of the same.
1: All right, before we dig into some other matchups this weekend, I did want to look back on a couple of storylines from last week, and maybe it was because they played Sunday Night Football. I just don't watch the Carolina Panthers that much. I'm very familiar with Tedrar McMillan, of course, and Bryce Young once upon a time was thrown to the scrap heap as somebody that just couldn't figure it out. And, you know, look, it's only one game, but those two specifically looked incredible with that win, Sunday Night Football over the Lions. What stood out to you?
0: What stood out to me first is we're talking about the Cowboys defense, similar struggles with the Detroit Lions, except the Detroit Lions are week to week trotting out single high coverage and getting shredded by good wide receivers. And that's what we've seen across. It's been a trend throughout the league this year. It's even been a trend with the Houston Texans, who are a much more strong defense. And so you just can't do that on a week-to-week basis. There's been some frustration in press conferences from Kelvin Shepard. I think adjustments are in order from at least a play-calling perspective. I think he, especially as he gets his guys back, it'll start to look a little bit different for them. But the Panthers' plan over the past 3 years has been to spend immaculate resources on the offense, bring the defense along in the middle rounds, and boy, it's turned out really well. Jalen Coker had a massive game. Now we're seeing Kedemet Roeg McMillan have borderline offensive player of the year numbers early on. And Bryce is hitting guys. And I think that's really the key item here, is that the delivery of Bryce Young, both over the middle and in the perimeter, where he's actually been quite good throughout his career, even though struggling to get the ball out at times, has really developed into a quite polished passer, and a passer that can do it at volume as well. The way that we specify on our passing maps, which you can find on SoomerSports.com, sign up for Soomer Pass, is blue is a top 25th percentile outcome. There's a lot of blue on his passing maps in almost every single game. So you got to give it to the Panthers for building up an offense around him that can sustain this level of attack. I do wonder if they just played some underpowered teams, and that even goes back to the Bears defense, who I don't know how great they really are. But all that being said, we can't write off Bryce, but he also has a lot of weapons to go to as well.
1: Sam, my man, my Mike McDaniels fan, my guy, what's going on, bro? I mean, look, when he has to address rumors that his job is in jeopardy, and look, they lost to the defending Super Bowl champs, but we'll get to what potentially could happen moving forward. What is going on with our guy? I may or may not have drafted Justin Herbert based off some intel I received from a very smart young football mind.
0: So when it comes down to it, and like you said, I saw a tweet today, and it was like every nerd told me that I was supposed to get excited about Mike McDaniel and Christian Parker. And look, I think they were exciting hires. There were moves to try to do something radically different with an offense and a defense that had really struggled at times. And so I think the only way to view the Chargers is to view a similar change that went on with the Raiders and what is going on with them right now. And I think when you look at them, they're very similar in that for whatever reason, we are really struggling to see Justin Herbert catch any level of rhythm in the Mike McDaniel offense. And all season long, through the 0-3 start, I said that they have to access the middle of the field more. Again, I've been obsessed with middle of the field passing this year. They finally tried to do it, and the timing from Justin Herbert, in particular the footwork, and that's what I'm going to really hone in on, because that's something as an ex-player, as a linebacker, you really watch and try to get a feel for a quarterback. The footwork is just not there, and I don't think that it's exactly what we saw with Tua Tagovailoa either. And so I think there is going to have to be an element of re-registration of what this offense needs to be just to get something off the ground quick. If you watch that Seahawks game, typically Mike McDonald will do this, and what he'll basically bait offenses into running when they're down big. Mike McDaniel kind of fell into that trap, but that's because nothing else was working. And frankly, it worked to a certain degree, and I think that was a plus for that team. And then Justin Herbert started playing hero ball and was able to make plays. I don't know what it's going to look like, because we know what the ceiling of that is over the last couple of years. It's 13th, 14th, 15th in EPA per play for your offense if Justin Herbert is just playing hero ball. The goal of McDaniel was to implement something that would get them to fifth, third, you know, first in EPA per play. It's just not working. Then you go to the division mate. You look at what the Raiders are doing. Kirk Cousins has excellent footwork and is able to deliver 40% target share to Brock Bowers, who is basically playing wide receiver for them. He's able to turn Michael Mayer into a tight end one on that team and a viable tight end pass catching candidate that causes problems in the run game. He's able to turn practice squad wide receivers into guys who get regular touches in a game. Now, they have a different problem with the Raiders in that they love to run the ball a lot. They got stuck running the ball in the third quarter, which is why I think they ended up losing the game to the Chiefs. But I think that's a true dichotomy right now of a similar offensive philosophy. We're going to go heavy. We're going to run interesting run concepts. There's going to be a lot of play action. There's going to be a lot of motion. Our quarterback is going to have to deliver the ball in tricky situations so that they can access explosive plays. Kirk Cousins, which, you know, you would ask me to bet, I wouldn't have said it, but Kirk Cousins is delivering through footwork, poise, and true timing, and Justin Herbert simply is not. I'm not ready to give up on Mike McDaniel, but I think the question was, and what I did tell you was this was the year that we will learn who Justin Herbert is. Right now, that is trending to be poor.
1: And geographically, the closest team to Salt Lake City. I thought that was a really entertaining game against the Chiefs, who were unbeaten. Kenneth Walker, I mean, what an off-season addition. They're in New England this weekend at Gillette. What are you willing to say about this 3-1 start, and what ultimately you think they can be all year long?
0: I think we learned basically who they are in that game. And I'll put them in the class with the Indianapolis Colts right now. Where do I think the Indianapolis Colts are the best team in the AFC? Absolutely not. Do I even think they're the best team in the AFC South? Absolutely not. Do I think on any given day they can compete with any given team in the NFL because they have smart play calling, they have offensive linemen that can get pushed, they have certain wide receivers, tight ends that can make a difference, and they're going to execute early on in the game? Yes. So I think offensively they're very similar to the Colts. However, I think they're slightly worse at running the ball and slightly better at passing the ball currently as it stands right now, mostly because Brock Bowers is such a premium target. And I also think that the Colts don't have a true second option right now in the way that Michael Mayer has been a second option for the Raiders. Go to the defensive side of the ball. It's really unique. Typically, we've seen from Max Crosby that he's been an excellent run defender. They're using him in a little different way, and he's still providing excellent effort in the run game, but he's really kind of pinning his ears back, going after the quarterback, and he's just under a defensive player of the year level in terms of pressure rate. He's doing a really fantastic job. They've been immensely, immensely opportunistic in the way they create turnovers. And frankly, a lot of those turnovers that they've created have been effort turnovers from guys like Hezekiah Masses, the young player that they've added, from Quay Walker, from Nakobe Dean, who have been excellent, excellent additions at the linebacker position. Here's my fear for them, however. When you are playing through your linebackers and you're pinning your edge rusher's ears back, it typically will cause issues, particularly against play action. When I say the Chiefs were just the better team, they were probably a slightly better coach team as well. Because early on in that game, we were seeing things like 31 to 35% rollout rates where they were freezing the linebackers. And that's why we saw some of the big plays with Walker, given that they had to also kind of play the pass. There was some confusion, some busts, some big plays down the field. Unfortunately, a lot of those wide receivers kind of ended up getting hurt in that game for the Kansas City Chiefs. But it was clear that there was an answer. So that's why I say, the Raiders are a good team, and I'm fairly confident saying that. But I think they're a good team, not a great team. They're probably not going to win the division. I don't know if they're better than the Broncos or the Chiefs. But I think they're a quality AFC team that can go in any given day. They're going to hold the ball. They're going to try to run it a lot, much to my chagrin. But they're going to hit two or three explosive plays just because Kirk Cousins is on time and knows what he's doing. And Clint Kubiak is an excellent play designer. And that defense is going to play extremely hard. And if you get a turnover or two against them, it's going to be a tight game or a Raiders victory.
1: All right, a couple of big-time matchups this weekend, and I'll ask you about one of them for the sake of time before I say you lose. The 49ers are at Lumen in Seattle taking on the Seahawks. 49ers early season buzz, Brock Purdy MVP. They're undefeated. Seattle's 3-1. How do you see that game playing out, Sam?
0: I think there's a meme out there on Twitter where, you know, someone has a scope on one player, but then another person is in another location who has a scope on another. And I think an interesting portion of this game is going to be the role of Nick Emanuori. Whenever Kyle Shanahan and Sean McVay have played Emanuori, who a lot of people say is the absolute key in the defense of the Seahawks, his ability to play against the run is the reason why they can play so light. That being said, for whatever reason, Shanahan and McVay have basically locked in on those guys and tried to absolutely attack them with everything that they have. I think he's going to get matched up against Christian McCaffrey. I think he's going to get matched up against George Kittle. I think he's going to get matched up against Juszczyk. I think they're going to get the wide receivers in and matched up on him. He's going to see a lot of guys, and the ball is going to come to him. It's up to him to show that he is going to be a recover. But with that knowledge also comes the flip side from Mike McDonald. Mike McDonald is going to keep too high, and he's going to get one-on-ones both in the run game and the passing game with the interior offensive lineman, which the offensive line is a strength of the 49ers, but not primarily the interior offensive line. And it is perhaps the biggest strength in the National Football League of the Seattle Seahawks. So this game is going to come down to two things. Can Kyle Shanahan attack Nick Emanuori with his kind of gadget players in a way that just rips this game to shreds? And before that happens, Brock Purdy, who has an immensely high time to throw right now, even though he is absolutely executing at a level, borderline MVP level, if he starts to get pressured by Byron Murphy, Jaren Reed, Leonard Williams, the rest of that crew. Leonard Williams did struggle with injury last game, so we'll see how fresh he is. But if that interior defensive line for Mike McDonald is able to get real pressure, speed up the game, not allow those types of gadget plays, and not allow the apex to really be targeted, it looks like a Seahawks victory. There is one other element I want to say, and it comes in every single time Mike McDonald plays the Rams or the 49ers or a team who struggles in special teams. Jay Harbaugh, special teams coordinator for the Seahawks, somehow finds a way to manufacture a field goal or manufacture a return or manufacture some type of fumble or fake punt or something. Happens every single time in these NFC West matchups. It happened in the playoffs last year. You remember the big kickoff return that Rashid Shaheed hit against the 49ers, basically shut the game down as soon as it started. Somehow, some way, the 49ers have to figure out how to eliminate special teams from becoming a major story in this game. If there is even one massive special teams move, I think it's going to go the Seahawks' way. They're excellent at capitalizing. They're well-coached. And so if I have to put my money on, there's just so much stuff that can go the Seahawks' way in this game. I have to put my money on them.
1: Sam, where can people go find all your work, bud?
0: Sumersports.com. We got a lot of great statistics. And then Sumer Sports on YouTube. On Sunday nights, me and Lindsay Rhodes break down every single game. We look at all the high-level statistics, and it's a really great thing to listen to if you're on the road on Monday. You want to know detailed elements, and you want some community to chat about ball. So come join us on Sunday night after Sunday Night Football.
1: Sam, you're the man. Good stuff today. Have a great weekend, okay?
0: Thank you all so much.
1: All right, Sam Bruckhaus. We're live today at the Utah Snowmobile Show, and the doors are open, okay, Western Sports Park in Farmington. My guy Ryan Harris stops by once again. All right, we're off and rolling, man. Exciting stuff.
2: Yeah, man, it's 85 degrees outside, and we're in here trying to talk snowmobiles.
1: Is it that warm outside?
2: I don't know. It's hot.
1: It does feel hot, but it's not going to be hot that long because the snow is on its way. And so for people that are looking for good deals on gear and want to learn more about these sleds, what should our listeners know, Ryan?
2: If you want to come down here to Farmington to the Snowmobile Show, you're going to find like mono suits from Climb and other brands. The huge discounts, like half off on some of this stuff, even more. I think there's some stuff here that's like 60% off. 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Really good gloves, really good dexterity, waterproof, windproof, and easy to, you know, control things. 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
2: 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Tickets are $10 here at the door. $10 gets you in both today and tomorrow. We are at Western Sports Park in Farmington, just south of Station Park. We're here until 9 p.m. today. We're back 10 o'clock tomorrow morning. We go till 6 o'clock tomorrow night.
1: Ryan, thanks, man. Good to see you.
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1: All right, come on by the 2026 Utah Snowmobile Show. They just opened their doors. They're going to go till 9 o'clock tonight. They'll reopen tomorrow morning at 10 a.m. and go to 6 p.m., as Ryan just referenced. $10 gets you access to both days, and kids 12 and under are free. They have discounts for first responders and military service as well. 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We are located on the northeast corner of the building. We're up above the stadium seating. We have our ESPN 700 tent up. 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That's a great deal. The PGA Tour is in Japan this weekend at the Yokohama Country Club in Yokohama, Japan, where Keith Mitchell and Jacob Bridgman are both 11 under par. Ben Coles, Max Homa, Mac Messina as well at 9 under. Justin Thomas with a big move today. He's at 8 under par with Steven Yeager and Min Woo Lee. I don't like it when I have to scroll to find Tony, but Tony had a good day today. Shot a 68. He's 3 under par, so he moved up 16 spots. So good stuff from Tony Finau. All right, we'll catch a break. Coming up next, BYU football is now in bed with private equity. 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

0: Is this of Monsters and Men? Is that who this is?
1: Good year.
0: Okay. All right. Hey, fan of the genre. I can be old and out of touch, Porter, because I literally am both of those things. But I am still a fan of the genre.
1: It's okay. There's nothing wrong with it.
0: Okay. All right. Do you want to tell you about our good friends at Southern Steer Butcher? It's a brand new sponsor on the show and the station. Football is back, of course, and Southern Steer Butcher is bringing the flavor to game day. 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So shout out to our good friends at Southern Steer Butcher. All right, a couple of interesting pieces of news that we haven't had time to get to today. So private equity has permeated into collegiate athletics, as we know, and quite frankly, into almost every angle of society and capitalism and your everyday life. Probably your dentist, probably your doctor. Hell, we're at the Snowmobile Expo today. There's probably private equity here somewhere. I don't know that to be true. And now BYU football and BYU athletics, they're in bed with private equity. Okay, they're going to spin this because everybody spins it to distract you from what actually is going on. But this is a private equity deal. So BYU athletics and a company called PV3 Enterprises have announced a landmark long-term partnership that represents the largest philanthropic, here comes the spin, the largest philanthropic commitment in the history of BYU athletics. According to the release from BYU themselves, the partnership combines a substantial investment in football facilities and a customized NIL initiative that includes agreements with more than 40 current BYU student athletes. Okay, so the first question is, what exactly is PV3? Okay, this new private equity company. PV3 Enterprises is a Utah, quote, private investment firm led by Mark Hancock, who is a BYU alum, and Jason Murray. Its portfolio includes ENVE Composites, West Desert Motorsports Tracks, and Seven Burger Brothers, and more. It's a large private equity local firm. And they're going to spin this that this is the largest philanthropic commitment in BYU athletics history. And it might be, right? Because that's what you do. You donate some money over here. So everyone says, sweet, you helped out whatever they're going to do. Then on the other side of it, you're essentially investing in BYU football and BYU athletics with the expectation of the return on your investment. This is not unlike the Ocho Capital deal, okay? This will include major investments in football facilities, Lavelle Edwards Stadium. The field will be renamed PV3 Field, and then customized NIL deals for more than 40 players, connecting them to PV3 businesses for endorsements plus long-term mentoring. It strengthens infrastructure and athlete support for sustained competitiveness. So they're going to write a check for some charity, and they're going to tell you this is why we're doing this. It's not, okay? So BYU is now in bed with private equity, just like Utah is. That's what this is. This is a private equity deal. Now, moving over to the Utah side. If you listen to this show consistently, first of all, thank you. Keep doing that. That's how we keep our jobs. Second of all, when the Ocho Capital deal was announced, without knowing the numbers and the details, which we probably will never know, we'll never know the numbers and details for PV3 and BYU because BYU is a private institution. We'll never know the Utah Ocho Capital deal as far as what the numbers go, what the percentage split is, what the actual money infused into the athletic department is, and then what the expectation is on the back end when Ocho Capital wants their investment returned plus 8% or whatever that looks like. We'll never know because Utah and Taylor Randall and Mark Harlan created a separate entity, Crimson Brand Partners, that is not beholden to public records requests. At some point, maybe they will be leaked. We have no idea. I've heard a bunch of different rumors, none of which I'm comfortable going on air with. But when the deal was announced, we talked about on this show the potential of your consumer experience changing at Rice-Eccles Stadium, at the Huntsman Center, and probably at some point the surrounding areas, tailgating and such. It was only a matter of time until we found out what that was going to look like, but the fact that that was going to happen was an inevitability. And now we've heard a couple of different announcements that indicate that those assumptions were absolutely correct. First announcement, of course, was the new luxury boxes or suites or whatever they're calling them right in front of the north end zone at Rice-Eccles Stadium. They are going to be debuted. I think we'll probably see a little bit of something on Saturday, but according to what we've been told, the first game where those boxes will be available is November the 7th. Porter, I do not have the schedule in front of me. Who is Utah playing on November the 7th this year?
1: That would be the Cougars from Brigham Young.
0: And Circle gets the square, right? So I don't know what the price points are. I'm sure they're very expensive, and my guess is they're going to be sold out. So that was announcement number one. Announcement number two, our friend, actually, you know what? He's not our friend because he refuses to come on the show because he's either playing Halo or doing his job. His name is Jason Patakiaw, and he's a former friend of the show. He does write for the Salt Lake Tribune, and he certainly makes some specific folks up at the U a little bit uncomfortable with his reporting, but that's the job of a reporter, a truth teller, as opposed to a propagandist that blogs for the team that they love. And Jason has a piece today that Utah is planning for a $26 million renovation to Rice-Eccles Stadium. The U is looking at multiple new premium areas for, quote, sustainable revenue growth. Now, $26 million sounds like a lot. It's not. It's not. As it pertains to trying to renovate a stadium like Rice-Eccles Stadium, I'm one that believes in the near future we are going to see that stadium expanded to maybe 65 or 70,000 seats. That would be quite the undertaking, but I believe on Saturday it will be the 99th straight sellout for Utah football. And if my sources are correct, there's a massive waiting list for season tickets. So expanding the stadium, of course, would allow for more revenue and obviously would be a really cool thing just to have a larger stadium full in Salt Lake City. But according to Jason's piece for the Tribune today, and you go to sltrib.com to check it out, the University of Utah and Crimson Brand Partners are planning a $26 million renovation of Rice-Eccles Stadium, according to documents obtained by the Salt Lake Tribune. Here are a couple of pieces. Utah is looking to refresh existing suites on the stadium's fourth and fifth level. They're going to add six new suites and a club on the sixth level and create a new field-level club. So this is for rich people. This is for the people that enjoy watching games in a very specific certain way because their bank accounts allow them to. According to the Trib, the U has begun soliciting architects and engineers for the project. And if approved, the initial phase is expected to be completed in August of 2027. Again, the budget listed is $26 million for now, but additional phases could be added. The Tribune reached out to the U, and they declined comment, but there are renderings up at sltrib.com. Looks like it's going to center mostly on the stadium's west tower, okay? Upgrading suites on the fourth and fifth level to deliver, quote, an elevated fan experience and sustainable revenue growth. And then we're talking about new suites and a new club on the sixth level. The sixth level currently houses the game day ops and the media areas where we eat dry pork chops and give each other high fives. So I don't know what that means for that area. That's where Bill and Sly call games. There's the working press area, the varsity room, okay, radio booths and such. That's the sixth level. So they're going to also, in addition to the new club on the sixth level, create a new field club in the stadium's northeast corner near the north end zone field seats. As we talked about, that was announced last month. Utah would also renovate an existing storage space into a corner field club. And that concept, according to the rendering, includes a, quote, pass-through bar, a feature bar, and other dining areas. So that essentially, as Jason points out, suggests a second area where alcohol is sold during games could be coming. This season, Utah added an alcohol option in the south end zone. No other alcohol sales are currently allowed during football games. I do anticipate that will change. because of the need to create revenue streams. So according to a Utah Department of Alcoholic Beverage Services spokesman, the Ken Garf Red Zone licenses are held by OVG Alumni Club Holdings LLC, which operates independently of the University of Utah. Company holds a full-service restaurant license and a banquet catering license, and both of those licenses allow them to serve alcohol. As they've been soliciting architects, according to the documents, the U is seeking services, quote, for a period of 3 years with the option of 2 1-year extensions for the stadium renovation. That's interesting, okay? Because if they're talking about some of this stuff being completed by August of 2027, yet they're soliciting architects for 3 years with the option of 2 1-year extensions, that would be a total of 5 years, which obviously would indicate there's more on the way. Now, there's a lot of this that could be really, really exciting. And there's a lot of this that will become with that will come with the ask of you, the consumer, paying more now for your consumer experience as they upgrade it. We'll keep you up to date on this if anything else comes down, but we will catch a break live today at the Snowmobile Show. Coming up on the other side, we'll switch gears a little bit. And we'll bring in Paul Pugmire, do a little golf. We got Brian Haney later on. Kansas Jayhawks play-by-play guy. So a lot to do. Friday Drive. Keep it here on ESPN 700.
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0: See, this is a good deep track, Porter. This isn't one of their more famous hits. The other thing that I think bugs people about Mumford is they always sound so sad and like so serious. You know, it's just you can lighten up a little bit.
1: Yeah, that's okay though. There are other genres that have that that critique. Yeah, deep track, I guess. I have no frame of reference, but there you go.
0: You did a good job. Okay, giving you a high five. From Farmington here, the Snowmobile Show. Brian Haney is going to join us today from the Kansas radio team to learn a little bit more about the Jayhawks, who roll into town tomorrow night to take on the Utes. We'll get back to some pro and college football in the 5 o'clock hour, but we'll switch gears for a minute and talk a little golf with my guy Paul Pugmire from Utah Golf Radio on a Friday. Hello, Paul. How are you, sir?
2: Hey, Spence. Doing great.
0: Why aren't you playing golf? You should be playing golf. We have rain all of next week. Why aren't you golfing?
2: I know, right? What's wrong with me? First Tee has an event tonight. We have our annual gala where we celebrate the accomplishments of the kids. And so I'm kind of in event prep mode right now today. That's what I'm doing.
0: Some may surmise that the host of a very highly rated afternoon talk show should be invited to such things. I don't know.
2: Oh, good point. Y'all come.
0: Nah,
2: no problem. Okay, fair enough. My bad.
0: All good. Hey, I recently learned that you're hosting a radio show by yourself these days. What's that like for you?
2: Well, it's not by myself. I am no Spence Checkets. I can't carry the mic all alone for 20 minutes and have it be substantive and engaging like you do. So I have a rotating co-host, different people coming in at different times. So I've always got a co-host, just not the same person each week.
0: Doing the deal by yourself is a whole different scene. It was never anything I wanted to do, and honestly, it's still not my preference. But when you go from co-host every day to solo, having to carry obviously Porter's great, and we try to, you know, guest it up a little bit. But it's a different deal when you come in and you're live for 25 minutes and you talk and you think you've filled 15 and you've only filled 4 and you've got 20 more minutes to go. It's a much different deal, Paul.
2: I think it is so incredibly hard. I've been forced with technical difficulties to try it once in a while over the 10 years I've done Utah Golf Radio. And then I hear you, Spencer. I hear what you do. And put those two experiences together make me know that I do not have that skill set. I so admire it.
0: Well, it's very kind of you to say. I've been doing it a long time, so a lot of it's muscle memory. But let's dig into some of these topics here. And look, man, it's just that tournament, that Bank of Utah tournament down at Black Desert, that thing on television is just so amazing. I sadly was not able to make it down for several different reasons, which will stay off air. But what was that experience like for you, Paul? And now that we have 3 in the books, have you seen that tournament grow and change?
2: It really pops on TV. There's no question about it. But being there in person, it pops even more. And boy, howdy, anybody out there listening who has not yet gone to St. George, gone to Black Desert and seen this in person, I cannot recommend it highly enough. The course is spectacular. It is such a good design. Tom Weisskopf's final design before he succumbed to cancer, and it carries all of the Weisskopf characteristics that you would expect. Generous driving areas, but real trouble if you stray from them. It's got superb green complexes, and then of course the signature Weisskopf design element, which is a gettable par 4 coming down the stretch. In this case, it's number 14. You add it all up and it is a really good tournament. And then just being there on property and seeing these players play in person, it is a great experience. And you know, we all go to St. George, right? This isn't like you have to go to the coast to see.

0: element, which is a gettable par four coming down the stretch. In this case, it's number 14. You add it all up, and it is a really good tournament. And then just being there on property and seeing these players play in person, it is a great experience. And, you know, we all go to St. George, right? This isn't like you have to go to the coast to see this PGA Tour. The tour comes to us, and it is really a great experience.
1: So this young Kihei Akina kid, my goodness gracious. So as a result of his amateur status, he did not take home a check. Am I understanding that correctly?
0: 100%. Yes, you are right.
1: Okay, that's BS, because if he didn't have that A next to his name, our guy would have walked away with like $190K.
0: Right. Yes, that is true. But he is an amateur still, which allows him to play in college, which is his main gig right now, is playing for BYU.
1: Okay. All right. Fair enough. But look, 20 under par, he finishes in the top 10. You know, we'll get to the actual winner of the thing in a moment, but what stood out about the way this young man conducted himself last weekend?
0: Couple of things. First of all, he was in the mix from the beginning. He opened with a 67, and he just stayed involved in in the mix for the whole tournament. He goes 67, 67, 65, 65, and maintaining that level of play is what is necessary to win on the PGA Tour, and being able to show that he can do that and show that he has a tour game. Now, he will demur from that when posed with that notion. He'll say, no, there's so much I need to learn. I see these guys, they're better than me. But the fact is, he finished solo ninth against a PGA Tour field. And like I said, every single round he was in it. And his final round was just remarkable. At that point, he knew exactly where things were. He knew exactly what he had to do. And he had a blemish. He had a bogey on the day. But he made 7 birdies, and he birdied the 72nd hole. It was not totally surprising, because he has demonstrated already, this is the third time he's made a cut in a PGA Tour event, he has demonstrated that he has that level of game. But it was nonetheless remarkable. 20 years old, sophomore in college, and was just going side by side, shoulder to shoulder with PGA Tour players, did not blink. It was a remarkable performance.
1: How, based off of your knowledge of the way this game is, and, you know, the journey that it is to, between being a really good young player and then being a really good amateur and being a really good college golfer and then going on just to be on tour and then doing something beyond that, what does your radar tell you about the potential should Kihei Akina stay healthy, knock on wood, and keep evolving and working?
0: I think he is, you hate to say lock, but he's as close to it as we're gonna see. He has every tool. His coach at Brigham Young University, Bruce Brockbank, had said several times, there is no flaw, there is no weakness in Kihei Akina's game. I've watched him play since he was a kid, watched him play junior tournaments, high school tournaments, now college and PGA tournaments, and I agree with the assessment. There is no flaw in his game. He has a very even and subdued temperament, which I think will serve him well over time. And you never know. Making the transition to leveling up always is harder than it seems, and there's always included in that something that can trip you up. But every indication is this kid has what it takes. He's got a great support structure around him. I don't see any stumbling blocks. They might be there, but I don't see them that would serve as any kind of impediment to his continued development to success on the PGA Tour.
1: Have you been able to spend time around him? Have you been able to get to know him? Like, what kind of kid is he?

0: I have, and his family as well. And he is incredibly kind, nice, respectful. He is, he has a clear understanding of his skill set and his talent, and he doesn't shy away from it. But he also is not the first to call it out. He is quick to give credit to other people. He is quick to shine the light on other people. When faced with the reality that he is who he is, that he has the talent that he is also respectful of that, and will he owns it without being braggadocious. And I think he's got his feet squarely on the ground and underneath him. He's a remarkable young man. His family is rock solid. And I think also that that his dad and his older brother Keanu, who also played for Brigham Young University, I don't think they're going to let him get too big headed. They keep his feet under him. They keep him in check.
1: I wanted to ask you about his background. I see he was born in Kahuku, and mm-hmm. his dad played basketball at BYU Hawaii. And you referenced his brother. Played golf at BYU. He had another brother who played basketball at NYU and a sister who played rugby at Harvard. Goodness gracious.
0: Exactly. So, I know, rugby.
1: also Harvard, NYU, like this is a pretty impressive group. What sort of context can you provide on his background and upbringing?
0: Yeah, so as you note, he comes from an athletic family. They are used to being involved in athletic pursuits and succeeding at them. Although, you know, they're spread around. It's not all a bunch of golf geeks. Good land. His sister plays rugby in a at the Division I level. But there is an expectation of hard work, an expectation of success. And there is a support structure in the Aquina family to help that and to nurture it along. I've said it in different ways over the years, but I really think that one of Kihei's greatest strengths is his family and the support that he gets from his parents and from his siblings. And every indication is that in that group of highly accomplished, highly skilled people, that he will be the one that shines above them all.
1: And I will add that, Paul, one Friday you will not receive a text from Porter because you will find out that I have moved to the north shore of Oahu. Because that's where this kid was born, man. I'll tell you, there's something sacred about that ground. There's something really special about the North Shore. A lot of excellent athletes and people bred over there, you know?
0: Yeah. He was there till, I'm going to say middle school, junior high, somewhere in there. And then his family moved to Utah. He ended up going to high school at Lone Peak. And then from there to BYU. Interesting, him going to BYU. He again, quoting Bruce Brockbank, Brockbank said he would have 200 offers to colleges. He could have gone to any college golf program in the nation, anywhere he wanted to go. And he ended up choosing BYU based on a conversation he had with his older brother, Keanu, who described the good experience that he had there. And he said, ultimately, I decided I wanted the kind of experience that my brother had. And so I'm going to go do what my brother did. And so he stayed home. He's at Brigham Young.
1: Zach Blair also had a good weekend. Barely missed out on a top 20 finish. Took home about 70K and finished 17 under. What'd you see from Zach?
0: Oh, my gosh. Zach, he is the only Utah player to have made the cut in all three iterations of all three planes of this tournament. He was under par every round, and his weekend was really strong. He shot 131, 65, 66 on the weekend and just kept climbing the leaderboard. Ended up T21. It was a really solid week for him. He really needed more than that in terms of his quest for points. And the challenge is that this time of the year, the math is stacked against you. There are so many points that have been awarded that you need a bunch to move very far in the point standings. And so Zach really needs a special week here in the last 5 weeks of the season, and I would not for a minute put it past him doing that. His game's in really good shape right now. Zach has two really, well, he's good at a great many things in golf, but two really standout strengths, and that is that he keeps his driver in front of him on grass, and he's a superb wedge player. And that's what this course demands. And so it's no surprise to see him excel on this course because he's got a skill set that matches what it asks.
1: Just a couple of shots behind Zach is where we found Patrick Fishburne, another local player, finished 15 under. What did you see from him?
0: Fish has struggled in this tournament, missed the cut the first 2 years, but made the cut and then went, had a strong weekend. He goes 69-66 on the weekend, a really good closing round. And Patrick was kind of funny after his Sunday round in his closing press conference. He said, well, it's about time I played well here, but it was... a hometown event, and Patrick has a sponsorship relationship with the Black Desert Resort, and so this was very, very much a home event for Patrick. And there was some pressure on him to play well. He stood up. He threw down four rounds in the 60s. That's hard to do, but he ended up having a very strong tournament.
1: Not a strong tournament for Tony, looked like for a minute. The second day, he did card a 68. No one's going to sneeze at a 68, but unfortunately, Tony did not make the cut. You outlined essentially what was at stake last week, and it turns out not much because of that two-year exemption he has from his past stacked wins. But I don't know if you can provide any context, if you heard from him after the round, but your thoughts on the two rounds we saw from Tony and the disappointment that he did not play the weekend.
0: Well, there's a couple of things. Tony is searching with his putter, and he absolutely owns that. He says it straight up, and he has not found his way back to being the great putter that he was when he was a teenager here playing in junior golf and Utah amateur golf. And you're 100% right. Tony has status on the tour for the next year because of previous wins. But he said in his pre-tournament press conference that he wanted to play his way into the top 100, that it mattered to him. He didn't use the word pride. It's my word to say it, but that's how I heard what he was saying, that this is a matter of pride. This is a guy who's been a Ryder Cupper, been a President's Cupper, been in the mix in many majors, eight majors, I think, and one of the top players in the world. And so for him to be outside the top 100 is... just sits sideways in his throat. And so he really wants to play his way into the top 100. But you cannot do that missing the cut. The math will move on without you, and he went from 100 to 104. And so as a result, he is in Japan this week, playing in the Bay Current, which has no cut, meaning that everybody gets a check and everybody gets points. And he's over there looking for points. It'll be interesting to see how much he plays the rest of the way. He was non-committal about that, but he wants to be into the top 100 and play his way there.
1: Any other local? You referenced there were multiple local golfers, but before we move off this tournament, any other local stories stand out to you?
0: There were 10 local players in the field, and there were a variety of ways they got in. Obviously, the three players who have PGA Tour status, Kihei Akina was a sponsor's invitation. Bowen Moss played his way in by winning the State Am. Zach Johnson from Davis Park played his way in by winning the section championship. But my favorite of all of this were two players, Carson Lundell and Rhett Rasmussen. They played their way in the hardest way possible. They Mondayed in. They both got in on the Monday qualifier, which is, it's an absolute dead sprint. And it is so hard with zero margin for any kind of mistake to get your way in on a Monday. And Lundell went out and he was T1 on the Monday qualifier at -8. And Rhett Rasmussen was T3 on the qualifier. He was at -7, one shots back. And those are the only two scores that got in, were -8 and -7. There were a whole bunch of people in this qualifier shot -6, a good score. And they went home without even a thank you nod. So it is so hard to Monday in, and to have two local guys Monday in, it was really impressive.
1: On the radio program tomorrow, my man.
0: Well, we're going to be putting a bit of a wrap on the Bank of Utah Championship. And then we also will be talking about with Easton Folster from the Utah Golf Association about their new legacy fund. Really important, I think, development to help players develop, young players develop, and support them with the expenses, which can be steep. And then we're going to report on some of the things that are going on tonight at the and celebrate some of the First Tee kids who are going to be recognized and awarded tonight at the First Tee Gala.
1: All right, my guy, appreciate the time. Go hit some golf balls. You don't want to be talking to me. It's like 75 degrees outside, okay?
0: Got to do it before the rain hits, right?
1: Yes, sir. Paul Pugmire, Utah Golf Radio. You can hear that program on our station Saturday mornings. We are live today at the Utah Snowmobile Show. Okay, here's where we're at. It's the Western Sports Park in Farmington. Look that up. Put it in your Google Maps or whatever you use, and then follow it out. 25 North Sports Park Way is the exact address. And Ryan Harris, the show director, stops by once again. What's up, man?
2: Man, I'm one of those guys that I wish it was 35 degrees and snowing outside.
1: We're
2: right
1: getting
2: now.
1: There.
2: Yeah, it's coming.
1: Are you
2: it's
1: a golfer at all?
2: I grew up a golfer.
1: Okay.
2: I play once a year with my son.
1: Okay.
2: That's the extent that I'm at now.
1: Okay.
2: I'm a snowmobiler and a dirt biker and a mountain biker.
1: There
2: I
1: you
2: guess.
1: Go.
2: I guess you could say that.
1: How long have you been running this thing?
2: Oh, geez. So Snow West is actually a family business.
1: Oh, okay.
2: That my dad started in 74, and then he retired in 2007, and my brothers and I bought him out, and then we split that off. So now I just run Snow West. So I've been doing this my whole life.
1: Yeah, okay. So it's a family affair.
2: It is, yeah.
1: Yeah.
2: Yeah. In fact, now my kids are over here. My wife's over here working in the booth.
1: Love
2: we,
1: it.
2: You know, we sell merch and magazine subscriptions, and we do a podcast, and we do the snowmobile shows.
1: Very cool. And I grew up snowmobiling, so it's an excellent family, activity that everyone can get involved in, yeah?
2: It is, yeah. It is, and it's also an activity for, you know, if you've got some gnarly riders that really like getting into extreme terrain, it's a fun activity for that side, too.
1: For sure. I can tell by the look in your eyes that you're one of those guys, right?
2: Yeah. I'll take my kids riding a couple times a year, every time they want to go, you know, but we're kind of in it for the extreme stuff.
1: Okay. Got to love it. So what do you want our listeners to know? Why should they come out and see us today?
2: Well, the first thing you want to do is you want to come out to the show and sign up for door prizes. We've got a lot of prizes to give away. Odds of winning something and walking out of here with a freebie are pretty dang high. We're giving away a $1,000 Arva airbag. It's one of those inflatable avalanche airbags.
1: Nice.
2: So you pull a cord and the thing inflates and keeps you buoyant above the moving snow if you find yourself in that situation. That's one of the big door prizes. We got a lot of cool stuff to see. There's some food here on site. There's a beer garden here. And you want to come see the new 2027 snowmobiles. Like Arctic Cat's here with their new M858 and their HCR. Skidoo's here with their new Freeride 147 Turbo. It's the purple sled down there in their booth. That thing is a rocket. We got one of those after they released it last spring. That's the perk of doing the media side of
1: nice,
2: it. Right?
1: Nice, yeah.
2: Is you get to test these sleds and you get them early before anybody else does. And that sled is so stinking fun. And you got Polaris here with their new factory edition RMKs. A lot of cool stuff on those sleds. Lynx is here. You got snow bikes. You got trailers. There's trailers here that are nicer than my house. like you could live in these things.
1: Yeah, yeah.
2: Trails West. Really cool stuff to come see. And if you just want to know where to go ride, like I'm from Idaho Falls.
1: Okay.
2: So I ride in Utah, northern Utah, quite a bit. We used to come down and ride Strawberry a lot too, Daniels and. And I was talking to some guys about dirt biking, and 2 minutes into this conversation, they're pulling out maps and showing me where to go ride and giving me trailheads for single track stuff. And it's the same thing snowmobiling. You come to the snowmobile show, you're going to walk away knowing new places to go ride, good places to park, good equipment to get. You know, there's shock absorbers here, performance parts here, turbo systems here. A lot of ways to make your sled better. This is like golf, you know. You start golfing because it's kind of it's a challenge to hit the score that you want.
3: Yeah.
2: From there on out, it's I got to have a better driver. I got to have a better wood. I got my irons have got to get better.
3: Right,
2: I'm going
3: to
2: try this grip.
3: Yep.
2: I'm going to try this bag. Oh, this rangefinder. I need that.
3: Yep.
2: It's all about that. It's all about the upgrades, making the experience better and more fun and enjoyable. And the gear, you know, you can stay dry and warm, and that's key in this sport.
1: Before I set you loose, ticketing information, touch points for all that stuff.
2: Yeah, go to snowwest.com/Utah, and you'll find out all the information on the show. Again, we're down here at Western Sports Park in Farmington. We're just across the street from Station Park, other side of the freeway from Lagoon. And we're here till 9 o'clock tonight. Tomorrow we're back at 10 a.m. We go till 6. Tickets are only $10. And to come in here, the amount of money you can save if you're looking to stock up on new gear, it's a bargain weekend.
1: Right on, man. Ryan, good to see you. We'll chat again.
2: Thank you.
1: All right, come on by. 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Coming up next, Brian Haney's going to join us. He is with the Kansas radio team. And, of course, Kansas in town to play Utah tomorrow. So we'll get to know the opponent. 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Keep it here on ESPN 700.
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0: yourself. All right, we're live today at the Utah Snowmobile Show. We are hoping for a lot more snow than we had last year when we had almost zero. A little bit of snow in the forecast this weekend up in the mountains. A little bit of rain in the forecast potentially for Saturday night. We'll see how it plays out as Kansas is in town to take on these Utes. And joining us now to help us understand who Utah is playing is the voice of the Kansas Jayhawks, Brian Haney, on the program on a Friday. Hello, Brian. How are you, sir?
1: Spence, doing great. Thanks for having me on.
0: I appreciate the time. So let's just kind of dig into this matchup a little bit. Utah is a healthy favorite, 15.5. Of course, we'll have to wait until kickoff to see if the precipitation kind of just dissipates or whether or not we're in for some inclement weather. But what do you make of what we could potentially see kind of tomorrow night? It is a late kick at Rice-Eccles Stadium, Brian, as you know.
1: Oh, yeah, no doubt. I think we have an itinerary that says we get back to Kansas at 6:30 a.m. So this is life in the new Big 12. Very late kickoff, and we're looking forward to it, though. Our first trip out here as league rivals, and excited to see Kansas take on a really good team that will be right there with Missouri in terms of the best talent we've been up against so far this year. Certainly, this is our tougher test, though. The Mizzou game was at home, but Kansas scheduled like that for a reason. And hopefully gives you a measuring stick of where you're at. And while that one in week two did not go our way, 38-21, we have seen Kansas improve, I think, considerably since then, most notably a week ago with a 55-0 win over Middle Tennessee. They set the school record with 706 yards of total offense, and it was their first shutout in 18 years. Their defense right now is eighth nationally in total defense, allowing only 244 yards per game. So that's the good news for Kansas. Bad news is you're playing a Utah team that has the third-best defense in the FBS and averages 43 a game offensively. And so we certainly know what we're getting ourselves into, and going to be one heck of a challenge tomorrow night.
0: I do want to hone in because, as you referenced, the defense is what pops on tape. And at Big 12 Media Days, you know, all the teams have usually the head coach and then four or five players, depending on which team. And Kansas, the SID comes walking over with Leroy Harris, and I'm like, oh my, like this kid is a house. He is a tank. He is a good, good player. And we've got Zerway Williams on the offensive line, Brian, who's 6'7", 350 or something. I mean, that is going to be quite a battle. But tell me about Leroy Harris III, this defensive end.
1: I'm glad you led off with Leroy. Very astute on your part. He's got fumbles forced in three consecutive games. He is starting to amass some pretty good totals in the tackles for loss, now seven on the season. The sack numbers will come in time, too. But he just is so disruptive and many times, you know, commands the type of attention that if he doesn't get all the way to the quarterback, somebody else does because of how much the opponent offensive line had to focus on him. He is, without a doubt, our best pro prospect and maybe the best one we've had defensively going all the way back to our last first-rounder, Aqib Talib, in 2008. I know you probably got some Broncos fans in your listenership that remember Aqib. And I know you guys, since we saw you last November, you had two first-rounders from the offensive line alone. We don't get a lot of those at Kansas, and I'm not saying Leroy's there yet, but he is playing with such impact and ferocity on that defensive front that he's turning heads not just within this conference but nationwide. The type of tools that NFL scouts salivate over. His dad played 6 years in the league, and we just seen him really blossom in the last 15 months since arriving on campus from a smaller school, UT Chattanooga. He's put on 30 pounds of good weight and is as disruptive of a defender as we've had, and really excited to see a great edge rusher on the other side from him and David Santiago, who transferred in from Michigan State. So Kansas can get after the opponent quarterback for sure, but as you alluded to, certainly a very good offensive front they'll have to tangle with tomorrow night.
0: You know, I was looking, Brian, at the two P4 games that you guys played. I mean, I grew up in the Northeast, and I forgot Long Island had a football team, all due respect. And you put it on Middle Tennessee last week, a school record, I think over 700 yards of offense. But what stood out, and not to be reductive with this stuff, because football games are complex and nuanced, but I think you allowed 17 special teams points to Arizona in just a weird game in London. And between Missouri and Arizona State, you guys were -5 in the turnover battle. So it's easy just to look at those games and say they're 0-2 against P4 teams. But Were either of those games there for the taking, in your opinion?
1: 100% the Arizona State game was. We had six trips inside the 38-yard line that came away with nothing. And so that's a major key for tomorrow night, that if you're able to move the ball against this vaunted Utah defense, you know, make sure when you get inside the red zone, you cap it with a touchdown. When you get inside their side of the field, you at least come away with three. We had so many missed opportunities, and yet you look back on that Arizona State game, which was played at Wembley Stadium in London, by the way, and we were without our top receiver, Cam Pickett, without our top tight end, Carson Brune. I don't think the quarterback, Isaiah Marshall, was fully healthy in that game. And so it's understandable why they would be a little bit slow off the blocks offensively. And yet, as I said, they were still moving the ball. They just had a couple of fumbles, you know, deep in opponent territory, an interception in the red zone, a situation where you missed it twice on fourth down and a handful of yards to go, and you turn it over on downs, a missed field goal. They've got to make sure if they get chances tomorrow night, they cap them with points. And as Utah fans will remember from a year ago, when Kansas held a fourth quarter lead versus the Utes, we had multiple red zone turnovers, multiple end zone interceptions that stole defeat from the jaws of victory for Kansas on that one. And it was a gigantic loss for us because it would have meant bowl eligibility. It would have been a top 15 signature win on senior day. And yet the Utes found a way to rise up and outscore Kansas 21-7 in the fourth quarter. And so I think while there is some continuity and carryover on both rosters from that one, certainly a lot has changed, but the goal remains the same. You know, we got to stay away from the self-inflicted wounds, and we got to find a way to cap these drives in the end zone, because there were just too many missed opportunities in that Utah game last year. And then if you want to talk about a game we should have won in the first month, Arizona State winds up being a 7-point loss. You think about the shoulda, coulda, wouldas and the ifs and buts on those six previous drives. So I don't think Kansas is that far away from being a 3-1 team right now. And certainly we've been a whisker and an eyelash away from going to four straight bowl games. We just had these last couple of years, 5-7 seasons that fell just shy because of some plays like that. And they'll have to shore that up tomorrow night.
0: Well, I think it was Lance Leipold himself who said the difference between 7-5 and 5-7 is just inches, right? To your point, like it's just one or two plays here or there. You know what I mean?
1: Totally. And I love that analysis, and he would know as good as anybody, because we had back-to-back bowl appearances in 2022 and 2023. Believe it or not, just the second time in school history that we had been to consecutive bowl games. And then, like I said, very easily could have gone to four straight. The kid that won last night on Thursday Night Football on national TV was our quarterback the last 2 years, Jalen Daniels, and a tremendous player, had an outstanding career. But in those 2 5-7 seasons, we just had some missed opportunities and a few self-inflicted wounds that cost us games like the Utah game. And so I'm not saying Kansas needs to come in here and play perfect tomorrow night, but they got to find a way to sustain long drives, find a way to get to Pater when you get inside the red zone. We saw a similar road trip let down a year ago when we were on the road at Arizona and felt like we had that game won, but had some breakdowns in the red zone once we got down there. And so they know points will be at a premium against a Utah defense that only allows about 10 points per game. So if you get a chance, you better capitalize. And I love our young quarterback. He's coming of age, Isaiah Marshall. There's a lot of similarities to Jalen Daniels in Isaiah's game. But what you have to keep in mind is this is just his fifth start this season as QB1. And, you know, he's still learning. And this will be his first true road test. And, boy, what a buzzsaw to walk into with 51,000 all whited out. But fabulous young man. Really explosive with his feet. He's got a great arm, too. And now that he has his full complement of receivers around him back and healthy, you know, we're excited to see what he can put on film these next 8 weeks. But certainly you're jumping off in the deep end of the pool here in this first Big 12 road game, having to face a team that could win the whole thing.
0: And, you know, we saw him last year, Brian, just for a minute, right, in that game.
1: Yep.
0: And you could tell even back last year when he wasn't the starter, like he's a dynamic athlete. That's number one. It's very easy to see that this kid as an athlete has a lot to like. And as many young quarterbacks do, he seems to, and you tell me, he not shy away from taking chances, I guess is how I'll say that. And Utah's secondary is very, very good, and they do want to get after the quarterback. So has there been any conversation? I imagine there would be, but you help us understand as far as decision-making. And then also, what's the protection like up front? Because this Utah defensive front wants to get after the QB.
1: Texans been better the last couple of weeks. The Missouri game in week two, I really felt like Isaiah, who, by the way, goes by Zeke because he's from Detroit and his dad and his uncle and his grandpa were all big Pistons fans, and Isaiah Thomas's nickname is Zeke. So everybody calls him Zeke. If you hear Zeke on the broadcast tomorrow night, that's who we're talking about. You know, Zeke, I felt, was running for his life in the Missouri game, particularly the second half. And you may have seen a play where he was under duress and he was running out of bounds and he just spun and flipped and threw the ball straight up in the air to avoid taking a loss. And amazingly, his tight end caught it and it wasn't intercepted, but you spoke to taking chances. That was his second career start. That was against an SEC top 25 team. And while he got away with it on that particular play, it was a lesson learned in making some better decisions on when to just take the loss or take your medicine and throw it away. And I think he's been better with that. Pass protection's been better. But like you said, not afraid to take some chances. And he's got an aggressive play caller in Andy Kotelnicki, our associate head coach, who's back as offensive coordinator after a two-year stint at Penn State these last couple of seasons. And so they'll take some shots, certainly. But I think he's certainly doing a better job of staying within himself, taking what's there, not trying to force it if it's not. And I think the game's slowing down a little bit for him as well. It felt like, man, he was running for his life and his head was on a swivel and all that in week two against Mizzou. We've seen a guy much more confident and under control since. And like I said, I think he's feeling good. He's healthy. Wasn't completely healthy in the Arizona State game. He is now. And so I think we'll start to see what he's really all about and who the real Isaiah Zeke Marshall is over these next couple of months. And we're really excited about his upside, no doubt.
0: If you're a Big 12 football fan, you know who Dylan Edwards is, Colorado, K-State, and now Kansas. So talk to us about your RB1, had a big day a week ago, and what we should expect tomorrow night.
1: Well, we started the year with an RB1A and an RB1B. We had two guys on the preseason Doak Walker Award watch list. Yasin Willis was the other. He was the thunder to Edwards' lightning. The thunder clouds have gone away. He's done for the season with an injury suffered versus Arizona State. It's one of three running back injuries that are likely season enders for Kansas. And so it got so thin at that spot that they signed a kid from the portal, the midseason portal, which Leipold joked, we got somebody off the waiver wire a week ago. And they had another player switch sides of the ball from safety to running back in Kaijon Cummings Coleman, and he actually scored a touchdown last week, so that was great to see. But Edwards, you know, he was always that other primary option, and the big question was for a smaller guy who's not, you know, necessarily got all world size to take a 25 touch per game pounding, you know, could he take 20 carries and a few receptions per game? He'd only done that prior to the Arizona State game twice in his collegiate career. But these last couple of weeks, 18 touches, 20 touches in terms of the carries. And, you know, we'll see. Hopefully he can carry the mail and you know, withstand a heavy dose of usage here. But 5'9", 175, you saw him at Colorado and K-State as a speedster, a game breaker who can take it to the house every time he touches it. Question is, can they get Jalen Dupree and then Cummings Coleman behind him, you know, to give you enough that you don't feel like you're taxing Edwards too much and suddenly you're dealing with a fourth running back with a serious injury. So that's what we're looking for tomorrow night, more sustained consistency out of him. And he's definitely our most explosive playmaker outside of Marshall.
0: You had referenced your health at receiver, you know, Nick McMillan, the Cox kid. And I was pretty impressed with the Cam Pickett kid watching the game a week ago. Yeah. But talk about that room, the depth, and what Ute fans should know.
1: Well, Pickett is the one who'd been out for a couple of games. And, you know, McMillan was posting numbers during Cam Pickett's absence. But I think most people in the building at KU football would tell you Pickett's probably their best pro prospect at receiver. McMillan certainly could play on Sundays one day too, but Pickett's the guy that had 45 receptions a year ago, and they were thrilled to get back because they thought he could have a all-conference caliber year. He's now healthy. Cox is more of a red zone target, 50-50 ball type guy with that 6'3", 210-pound frame, and he showed that a week ago with a long touchdown against his former team, Middle Tennessee. So I think we've got a nice complement of receivers. Broome being back and healthy at tight end certainly helps as well. And so in the pass game, this is as whole as we've looked in a while, and certainly that's a great thing to have for a young quarterback that is about to take on his biggest challenge of his career.
0: That pops, that Trey Lathan kid of linebackers everywhere. But Utah this year, Brian, unlike a year ago, is far more balanced. Jason Beck's offense, shout out Jason Beck, we're pulling for you, pal. A year ago, was pretty run heavy and the best rushing offense in the Big 12. Their splits are about 52-48 this year. You know, Kevin McGivin has taken over, and they're letting Devin throw it a little bit more than he did a year ago. So talk to me about your secondary, you know, the guys that will be in charge of stopping Utah's throw game.
1: Well, the young man that probably has the highest upside is Jalen Todd. Coincidentally, he played at the same high school in the Detroit area as the quarterback, Zeke Marshall. And he's a junior, four-star recruit. One of the fastest guys on the team, really coming into his own. You've got some veteran transfers back there with Elijah Cannon, who came in from Mississippi State, and Corey Gordon from Louisville. And I think they like what they have, you know, with a couple of spots still rounding into form. The other cornerback position, we've seen Roman Pearson and Austin Alexander both log some significant snaps. It's maybe not the best secondary to this point in the season that Leipold's had, but I think this is the best front seven we've had under Lance, and or in this case, front six primarily, as they usually go with five DBs. But we'll see. I feel like the secondary certainly will be tested when you look at some of the weapons like Pagan and company that Dampier has at his disposal. But they also, you know, like I said, cut their teeth versus a Mizzou team that had some all-SEC caliber receivers. That did not go especially well. But DK McDonald certainly has made some adjustments since then. I thought the job they did on Arizona State's number one receiver and their quarterback, Cutter Bowley, was really, really impressive. And so, obviously, it all starts up front with the D-line. Can the aforementioned Leroy Harris and David Santiago and Blake Harreld, you know, can they get some pressure on Dampier and make sure he doesn't have all kinds of time for the receivers to get open deep downfield? But when he does, it's a formidable secondary, but I think the real strength is in the trenches for KU defensively.
0: Brian, before I set you loose, you know, I spent about 8 years on the Utah Jazz broadcast team before I made the move over here, and I can tell you that when A.J. DiBonsa went off the board at number one, there was a lot of celebrating in that draft room. They wanted Darren. They wanted Darren badly. They get Darren. So tell us what we're in for with Darren Peterson as a member of the Utah Jazz.
1: Yeah, no doubt. I did a ton of radio out here last May and June before the draft, trying to tell people on anybody station who would listen, man, this is actually a great thing that you have the number two pick. DeBonsa is going to be awesome. But similar to when Durant went after Oden and the Seattle Supersonics, who became the Oklahoma City Thunder, wind up with a future first ballot Hall of Famer, you've got a similar type ceiling here with Darren. And I don't want to say he's going to be Durant immediately or automatically, but there's a reason why people like Bill Simmons were making Kobe Bryant comparisons early in his Kansas tenure and even dating back to his last high school season or prep season, as it may be. Obviously, health was not on his side a year ago, which meant availability was not consistent, and he didn't have the year that we thought he was going to have. And you know, Bill Self had said, this is the best prospect I've coached in my 24 seasons at Kansas. And keep in mind, he had Andrew Wiggins and Joel Embiid, so that was saying something. But you know, Darren obviously missed a lot of time with these cramping issues that they finally got a handle on toward the end of the year and after the year completely. But when he was out there, stone cold clutch and just absolute incredible score, a walking, talking, living, breathing bucket at all three levels. He can step back in the mid-range and make it look silky smooth. He can beat you from 25 feet on a crossover step back three. He can punch on you at the rim, as we saw in the BYU game in the dunk heard round Big 12 Nation when he brought it to the iron with a ferocious flush. So he's got all of that in his bag. I think he's an underrated defender that so much is talked about with his offense that we didn't see the defensive lockdown quite nearly as much with some of the lack of minutes played and all that. But when he wants to take a guy away out of a game, I think he's got that in there, and really thought that might show itself more had he been healthy all season with such a defensive-minded coach like Bill Self. But you're getting the ultimate competitor, a gym rat who doesn't want to leave the gym, who's going to put in the extra time to be truly elite. He's not just satisfied being great. He wants to be elite. And I love the kid. He's soft-spoken. He's quiet. And I think he was largely misunderstood in the midst of the cramping issues and all that, because there weren't a ton of media availabilities and there was a lot of misinformation out there as to what was going on, and he didn't really get a chance to step up and speak about it until late in the year. But I think every interaction I had with a young man was fabulous, and I walk away thinking I'm proud that he was a Jayhawk for that 1 year. We didn't win as many games as we thought we might, but he'll forever be a Jayhawk, and hopefully he goes on to hang a banner here in Salt Lake City, because I love your young core. That nucleus you've built, you add him to it, man, it's going to be fun for the next decade here for Utah Jazz basketball.
0: Yeah, I agree. Brian, great stuff. Safe travels out this way. Hope you have a fun trip, okay?
1: Hey, I appreciate that. Looking forward to the environment tomorrow night, and it's great having you guys in the league. This has been a fabulous addition, and really excited to get to make these yearly trips, whether it's Provo or Salt Lake City, some of the most beautiful parts of the country, no doubt, and we appreciate all you guys have brought to the Big 12.
0: All right, there he is. Brian Haney is the voice of the Jayhawks. 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
6: It's empty in the valley of your heart. The sun.
0: Porter, is stomp and clap music still cool, or is that no. like 2010s?
7: No.
0: Oh, really?
7: No.
0: Okay.
7: Sorry.
0: When did it end?
7: It didn't start, but Mumford & Sons is at least like, if you're including them in that genre, they're at least like a palatable version.
0: So what, it's like Lumineers, yes. Monsters in Men, and so...
7: There's some local bands that are very much in that scene. They may do a little more like pop electro in theirs, but they're included.
0: No, but this is important for me to know. So what you're telling me is, like, if I'm driving past like the kids and the windows roll down, uh-huh, and they hear a little like Mumford Straight into Lumineers, like Sleep on the Floor, they're gonna be like, nerd.
7: Maybe.
0: Okay. All right.
7: You might need like a little weird hipster hat.
0: Okay. This is big news because I do enjoy the genre, but I do want to be hip and cool. Shreyas Lada is a young fella. Maybe he has a take. Shreyas, stomp and clap music, is it officially dead?
8: I don't think so. But okay. Also, I'm 28, so I'm like on the edge of millennial and Gen Z, right?
0: So, okay.
8: But I enjoy it. I like Lumineers. I like Monsters and Men, and, you know, I don't know. It's good music.
0: Can I interest you in a little Edward Sharp and the Magnetic Zeros?
8: I don't think I might have listened, but I have not. I'll have to check it out after this, actually.
0: Okay. All right. Anyway, moving on, Shreyas. No one cares about this. But, you know, you do this for 4 hours, you filibuster from time to time. I actually want to start here for our listeners' perspective. Shreyas is new to our market. And last year you were covering Kansas, University of Kansas, and I know that you're covering the Jazz now, so I do want to talk Darren Peterson and the Jazz, but what sort of insight do you have on Lance Leipold's program as Kansas is in town to play Utah football tomorrow night?
8: Yeah, you know, I think they have their best defense they've had in years. You know, they have a lot of guys that, you know, that front seven especially has been really good this year. The offense has some playmakers like Dylan Edwards and Nick McMillan at wide receiver. But the issue that Kansas has run into is, while they finally have a decent defense, their quarterback is, how do I say this, not very good at the moment. He is it's his first year starting at quarterback. There are moments where he looks like he could play in the NFL, and there are other moments where he looks like I'm not sure he should play college football. So he's going to be up and down. And I think, I don't know if you guys watch any of their highlights against Missouri. You could see it at times. Like, he's a great runner of the football. His throwing is kind of very uneven. You know, he makes some crazy throws and then he can't make the routine throw. But, you know, the growing pains of a QB that's starting for the first time, of course. But yeah, interesting program. I think Kansas fans are a little agitated because it seems like they're headed toward a third straight year of not making a bowl game after going 5-7 the last 2 years. And, you know, yesterday we got to watch Jalen Daniels, former Kansas quarterback, went undrafted, beat the Cowboys on primetime. So not to speak ill of the program or anything like that, but does not make the program look particularly amazing for the fact that they couldn't go to more bowl games with a NFL-level quarterback, whether he's a backup or he is an eventual starter or whatever. But, yeah, that's my KU football take. I think the Utah should win pretty easily.
0: Yeah, the line at 15.5, there might be some inclement weather. It opened up at 18.5, and I kind of broke the game down to start things on the show today. I will say at Big 12 Media Day, you know, they usually have the head coach of the team, and then, you know, depending on the program, I think Utah brought six players, And the player doing the rounds for Kansas was Leroy Harris Jr. And they brought him over, and I was like, dude, this guy is a house. And he's their defensive end. And, yeah, by most metrics, Shreyas, he is, like, not just the best defensive player they have, but, like, the best player on that team. Would you corroborate that?
8: I agree. I think he's phenomenal. He's really, really good. And he was, like, at least right before I left, I was getting told from sources that he was the best guy they had on both ends.
0: So last thing, then we'll move on. I know you referenced you feel like Utah wins this thing easily. Is there any sort of scenario? Because I will say this with Kansas football, the two P4 teams they played, they've allowed a ton of special. They allowed 17 special team points to Arizona and London. And if you combine the Mizzou and Arizona State games, they're -5 in turnovers. So look, I'm not concerned about this game. If I'm Utah, I agree with you. I wouldn't touch that line because it feels about right. But is there any scenario you see unfolding that ultimately could make this thing uncomfortable, maybe in the fourth quarter?
8: I think the scenario is Utah doesn't take this game seriously enough, and Kansas is coming off a molly-whopping of a FCS opponent, and they feel good. And, you know, like, you look at their schedule, it's gotten a little easier at the back half. But, like, if the goal is to make a bowl game, they got to win at least four more. And, you know, that starts by beating teams that they probably shouldn't beat, like Utah. So there's a chance. I never say there's no chance. And I wouldn't be surprised if Kansas Cup is on the line. But I think Utah, it'll probably be, like, semi-close-ish. And then Utah pulls away in the fourth.
0: Okay, cool. Let's move over to the Jazz now. And as I say every year, preseason basketball is not often something that tells the entire story, but it does kind of give you a peek into the inside of Will Hardy and rotations and starting lineups. And we'll get to Nurk's injury in a moment. But through the two games that you've seen against these Denver Nuggets, what are the main takeaways, Shreyas, for you?
8: You know, I think, if you're a Jazz fan, there's a lot to be excited about. Like, you know, candidly, they played starters, like real guys, the first two quarters of each game. And three out of the four quarters, they were better than Denver. Now, of course, Denver, how much they're trying, how much they care. It's preseason basketball. We can put all the caveats. But that's a promising sign for a team that won 22 games last year. I liked what I saw from Darren this past game. He looked a lot more comfortable. His three-point shot wasn't following, and he didn't go to the rim, I think, as much as he can, but he still scored 23, and he did it in a way that he does best. You know, he got to his spots, made a lot of mid-range shots, hit a couple and-ones at the rim, hit a three. So it's an interesting team. Like, I like what I've seen so far. I thought him and Keontae looked pretty decent together. I thought Jaren and Jackson Hayes weren't a bad combo. Obviously, it's hard to make anything of the limited minutes in a preseason, but I think they're going to get played together at different points this season with the Nurk injury, at least early on. And I think, you know, the Jazz look like a team that could contend for a play-in or a playoff spot. It's just depending on how that defense looks in actual games, of course. And how much does that Nurk injury hurt them in the short term until he comes back?
0: So let's hone in on Darren a little bit. Darren Peterson, again, for our listeners' perspective, Shreyas joins our market after covering Kansas a year ago, so gave us a really good breakdown last time he joined us on what that deal was with Darren Peterson at Kansas that brought so much noise around him. And look, I'm a 48-year-old washed-up basketball player, but I probably could get some buckets as it pertains to Jamal Murray, because he can't guard at all. But still, like, 19 years old, Shreyas. For Darren, what I like most is that physically he fits in, right? A lot of these teenagers take 2, 3, 4, sometimes 5 years before they can match up to their peers in pro basketball. And Darren already looks like he belongs. So let's hone in on him through two games. He got 30 minutes, which was a team high the other night against Denver. What do you like most, and what are you still hoping to learn about Darren?
8: You know, I like that he was getting to his spots in game two. I felt like he was more decisive. I thought, you know, there was less thinking involved. It felt like he was kind of figuring out the defense in real time. The most encouraging sign to me, though, was him not being discouraged by bad moments. You guys remember there's a stretch in that third quarter where he had a offensive foul or turnover in the inbound and he missed a three. A lot of guys, especially that young, it would unravel them. For Darren, it didn't really seem to affect him. If you remember, at the end of that third quarter, he scored 9 in 4 minutes, in the last 4 minutes. I was really impressed. Now, that said, I thought the first game was not his best showing. Obviously, shots didn't fall, but he just didn't, like, he was trying to figure

0: the way Will Hardy and the Jazz want to play. Also trying to play like himself and figuring out, like, I think he was trying too hard to not mess up in that first game. While that second game felt like more him, I think I'm intrigued to see more of is his ball handling, that the handle. People talk a lot about the burst. I think there's a level of burst that we haven't seen, and I think the Jazz feel like he's shown a little more burst in training camp. Obviously, how much that translates to the actual games remains to be seen. And you know, I was pretty impressed with him. You know, like that second game, you dropped 23 when your three ball is not falling and, you know, he's not doing anything super extraordinary to get to the rim and all that, but he looked comfortable. And I think, like you said, he has the makeup of an NBA player already. He has the mentality of an NBA player. These guys have talked about his maturity. They talked about how great he's been and willing to learn things. I think those are huge things. I always say, you know, don't take a ton from preseason, but these are all encouraging signs. And, you know, he looks like he belongs in the NBA, and that's a great sign for a player that young. And more importantly, you know, he showed some flashes of what he could eventually become last game.
1: So you're taking this job, Shreyas, at a very good time. There's no reason to go back, watch tape last year, unless you want to learn about Bez Meng and Oscar Tshiebwe's pick-and-roll efficiency. So we don't need to talk about last year, quite frankly, at all. But I will ask you this question, because defensively, for the past 3 years, they've been historically bad. And, you know, when you look at the makeup of this roster, I do think there are some pieces in place that should allow this defense to improve dramatically right away. But when Jason Tatum or Shea or Luka, or when one of the generationally special offensive wings with good size and physicality is just going off, who's the guy? Who's the guy on the roster Will points to and says, you have Tatum. Go shut his water off.
0: You know, it's probably Jaren Jackson, to be honest with you, right? He's the guy. He's the former defensive player of the year. I mean, it's tough to guard a wing in general, and how you know, great Tatum is and stuff like that, but it's probably Jaren Jackson. But you're hoping it could become Ace Bailey. He's really athletic. He has the wingspan. I've heard he's improved a lot in defense from multiple sources, that he's looked better defensively. Now, how much that translates to actual games remains to be seen. But the hope is Ace Bailey can turn into this tier one defender that can guard the wings and the superstars of the NBA who are at the wing position. And he has the wingspan. He has the athleticism to do it. It's just now making sure it actually happens in real games and giving him opportunities to go against the best in the world and see how he reacts and grows from it, I think will be only beneficial from him in the long run. But I think at the moment, it's probably Jaren Jackson.
1: Yeah, and I think Darren could probably give you some minutes on Luka because of his size. And I do like the potential of Ace becoming that player. And here's where I want to go next, because, you know, the Jaren Jackson Jr. trade, I mean, it was a great deal, period. But it made a ton of sense putting Jaren Jackson Jr. next to Walker Kessler, who now plays for the Lakers. All right. So Yusuf Nurkic played really well last year for Will. And, you know, for our listeners, once upon a time, the Denver Nuggets actually debated between Nikola Jokic and Yusuf Nurkic. I mean, that was a thing. They made the right choice, obviously. But one of the things that Nurk has he's never been an elite rim protector. He's never been an elite shot blocker. He's just a big body that rebounds and is a very skilled player that can pass and get his own. But with Nurkic on the sidelines, I know that Jaren Jackson Jr. has, A, himself been vocal about, I'm not a center, and B, really hasn't been used much in that position. But I wonder, as a result of who Ace is, and mostly I'm talking about his measurables and his ability to block shots and chain shots at the rim because he's long and he's a great athlete, is there something to a Keontae George, Darren Peterson, Ace Bailey, Jaren Jackson Jr., Lauri Markkanen five-man split that Will could look at to try to go with at times this year?
0: Oh, 100%. To me, that's the most intriguing lineup. I feel like, you know, we talk about these like depth ball lineups, like the Warriors had that small ball lineup where they had Draymond at the five at times, like back in their peak. I feel like that lineup that you mentioned could absolutely be a lineup that when they need to play, like, you know, they need the right amount of offense and they can have gang rebounding on there, they will play those five.

0: guys. And we saw it for a little bit, I think, in the first game, like just a brief few minutes. But I'd really like to see how they play alongside each other, if they can make that work. Because to me, when I look at that lineup of five guys, it's the five most talented players on the team. And if you can make and figure out a way to play all those five guys at the same time, an extended period of time, I think they're going to be really, really good together. It's just going to take some time to kind of figure out the vibe of it. Do they have enough defensively? Do they have enough rebounding? Do they have, you know, the playmaking with Darren and Keontae is there. Having two ball handlers is super, super important. But how does it work offensively with those five guys out there? But I absolutely think we will see those five at different points in, like, clutch time situations, just because I feel like, you know, you got to put your five most talented guys out there sometimes, and those are the guys.
1: So if we expand the conversation, because we've identified the main six, okay, and we'll leave Nurkic in this conversation, because once he gets healthy, he's going to be your starting five. So starting five plus Ace, okay, there's your six. Let's go 7 through 10. Let's extend the bench a little bit as far as guys you believe will be in the rotation when this stuff starts to, you know, be played for real.
0: Well, I think Isaiah Collier, backup point guard, 100% is going to be the rotation. Jackson Hayes, backup center, he's going to be the rotation. That's what, 7 and 8. And then this is where it gets intriguing, because I don't think the Jazz know at the moment who they want at that 8, 9, 10 spot. And I think they're trying to figure that out. You hope it's a guy like Bryce Sensabaugh and Snee, and then maybe like Jock Okogie. But Blake Hinson maybe could eventually get some minutes out of there. You know, Kyle Filipowski, he's another guy. Like, you want to see what he can bring. But if I were to project right now, this is just me kind of guessing based on talent level, kind of what they need, I think Bryce would probably be at that 8 spot. I think Kyle will play minutes at that 9 or 10, you know, rotation spot. Svee is definitely going to play. Okogie is 100%, I think, going to be in rotation as well. So it's hard to project, but, you know, for sure Okogie, for sure Bryce, and then that last, you know, the 10 spot, I think, is the one that will be really up for contention. Obviously, we'll have to see how it plays out, and we'll have to see how Bryce looks, because he hasn't played the first two preseason games. He's been out with injury. But I think, you know, if Bryce is the player we think he is, and he's had the summer that he said he's had, and I think the Jazz have said he's had, he's 100% going to solidify himself in that back end of that rotation.
1: It's, as I always say, if you want to know what's going on with your team, listen to the local beat writer, read the local beat writer, because you guys boots on the ground and you're around these guys in a way that most people are not. Just, I'm not a vibes guy. You'll learn this about me. I'm a results over vibes guy, okay? Everybody talks about vibes. You go win games, then the vibes will work out. But the dynamic of the group, you know, just the personalities meshing with some new faces. Tell me what you've been able to ascertain so far.
0: I think it's been great. I think they all get along really well. Different guys have kind of become really close. Like Darren talked about how he's become close with Jackson Hayes and, you know, some of the other vets and Keontae, et cetera. It's been good. Like, from what I've heard, like the training camp stuff has gone well as you can. Like, you know, 10, 12 days in, guys are getting concepts down. They like what they've seen, lot of encouraging signs. And the vibes just feel good. Like, I think there's an excitement of, like, there's expectations. There's a hope that this team can be a playoff team. And this the guys expect there to be adversity, expect there to be times where, you know, it's going to be up and down. And that's where they're trying to build these relationships on and off the court. That's why, like, the trip where Jaren and Lowry and Will and some of these guys, like, went to Finland with Lowry, like, I think that was a big thing. Like, Will always emphasizes building chemistry off the court can help you hold guys accountable on the court. And I kind of agree with that sentiment, because, like, it's true, you know? Like, if you're close with these guys that you're friends with, you know, on and off the court, it makes it that much easier to be able to be like, hey, man, pick up, you know, X, Y, Z, or you got to do this better, or you're messing up here. I just see it in dynamics and workspaces as just a normal reporter. I can only imagine it's tenfold in the NBA. So I think there's an excitement of what this team can be. The question is internally, is like how good will they be? Probably won't be figured out until halfway through the season.
1: All right. Before I set you loose, you know, one of the things that was really apparent very early when Will Hardy took over was, he, and look, everyone knows this, he came up under Greg Popovich. He coached, he was one of the assistant coaches for Team USA. Jeff Van Gundy and Steve Kerr both called him a superstar. Jeff called him that on this very radio show. And one of the things very early, and it was tough because his first team had some good NBA players. You know, Mike Conley, Nikhil Alexander-Walker, in addition to Kelly Olynyk, obviously Lauri Markkanen. Walker was a rookie. Colin Sexton, Jared Vanderbilt. Like, they had some guys. Now, Jordan Clarkson, of course, who famously won Sixth Man of the Year here, no one expected them to be very good, but they actually came out of the gates, and I think they were like 10-3. And everyone's like, "What are we doing? Have you seen the kid in France, like Victor Wembanyama? You're like, you need to lose all the games you possibly can." And one of the reasons is Will really has a very interesting, intricate offensive mind. Okay, so and it is reminiscent of the way that those Tony Parker, Manu Ginobili, Tim Duncan teams played, where everybody eats, everybody shares the ball, it's free-flowing, it's cutting, it's setting screens, it's making the right basketball decisions. So tell me what you've noticed since taking this job about that dynamic of the way Will wants to play.
0: It's just a lot of fun to watch, candidly. Like, that first game, I think they had 28 assists off 39 made shots. I know the Jazz could always play great offense. That was never a question for me. But, like, watching it up front in person, like, just the way the unselfishness is there, guys passing the ball, going from good pass to great pass for better shots was really, really interesting. You see a lot of movement and off-ball screens, I think, is a big dynamic in that offense. And I just think it's an offense that should be top 10 with the personnel that they have this year. They have a lot of shooting this year, I think, compared to previous years. They have two potential really good ball handlers if Darren and Keontae start together. And it just has the potential to be, I think, this team will be an offensive-oriented team, which I think they expect that as well. That's why defense has been such a big focal point at training camp, is getting it better. Potential being top 10, and I think that will lead them to success. And I think Jazz fans are just going to have a lot of fun watching this offense this year because, you know, look at the talent level they have right now. It's better than anything Will Hardy's ever had. It's almost like a feeling of like a kid in a candy shop, because Will has talked about different times where he's like, "I can't get ahead of myself," almost. And I get that sense of it because, like, it's probably the most talent he's ever had as a coach of an NBA team.
1: Shreyas, where can people go find your work, bud?
0: Yeah, you can find all my work at the sltrib.com, Salt Lake Tribune, but also on Twitter at SHRE98. I post all my work there as well.
1: All right, buddy, I appreciate your time. Have an excellent weekend, and we got Jazz basketball back. It's a good time of year, man.
0: Absolutely. Thanks for having me.
1: All right, Shreyas Lada, new to our markets for the Salt Lake Tribune. He took over for Andy B. Larson, who is doing other things but remains angry online. I want to let you know that IFA has a team of pro turf and landscape sales consultants that help provide products and services to local football, baseball, and soccer fields at high schools around the state. 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It's the same knowledge and care they can share with you about your yard, only at IFA. All right, we are out and about this Friday afternoon, and the doors just opened for the Utah Snowmobile Show. Okay, they're going to go till 9 o'clock tonight. They reopen tomorrow at 10 a.m. They go from 10 a.m. to 6 p.m. tomorrow. $10 gets you access for both days, and kids 12 and under are free. 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We're at the Western Sports Park in Farmington. Best thing to do is just look that up, put it in the Google Maps, and then follow your direction on the GPS to come find us, or the address is 25 North Sports Park Way. Two-day event, all the information you need. 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So come on out and say hello. They've got an all-new beer garden on site this year, daily door prizes and great low prices on helmets, gloves, jackets, goggles, boots, parts, and accessories, and discounts to your favorite sledding company. 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
8: 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Watson played a first half reminiscent of his heydays in Houston. Andrew Berry, he has drafted some studs, all being put together by a head coach that when he was hired by the Browns, I mean everybody in Cleveland and certainly around the football world would like, why are they hiring Todd Monken? 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
9: I've been trying to do it right.
1: Okay, so at this point, you're just rubbing it in because everybody knows that's not close to the Lumineers' best song. Okay, we've already established that stomp and clap music is dead, even though I'm a fan, and now I feel like you're making fun of me.
10: I don't think so. Is this their most popular song?
1: Yeah, but everyone knows the most popular song isn't the best song. Look, we got to go Dave Matthews on this thing. We got to go deep tracks only. No hits if you're going to stomp and clap all day.
10: I almost refuse to play deep tracks of stomp clap music on the radio. That seems rude to our audience.
1: No, but you're being rude to me. You're making fun of me, and I'm the host of the show, and you're the producer. You're supposed to support and not be a hater.
10: No, I'm following strict directions from you on our playlist today.
1: Sam Bruckhaus is a music guy, and he's also a young, and I'm an old. Sam, can you corroborate my producer's opinion that stomp and clap music is now dead?
11: Yeah, okay. So it's ironic that you're asking me this, because I was having some deep thoughts today based on a tweet I saw about Tame Impala, which was very similar, I guess, that you could say. We're like, okay, so for context, I'm 27 years old. Stomp clap music circa, you know, early 2010s was my initial push into going to like Austin City Limits Festival or Voodoo Festival in New Orleans. I'm from the South. So it's like going to these gigantic corporate festivals. There was a lot of stomp clap music going on. I think it's safe to say that it's like generally dead, but I think it does live on in the kind of Zach Bryan, Noah Kahan vibes, which I like. Again, I like that music. I like the Lumineers as well. But in particular, the one that struck me more was Tame Impala. There was a discussion of how, like, you know, a young person in the office cooked someone about liking Tame Impala. Tame Impala is now like on the radio. Like if you listen to pop radio, they're on the radio. And it's just interesting because that was like bubbling up as something that was really cool when I was first going to, you know, all these music festivals, my first concerts as a, you know, young kid. And then like it became abundantly clear to me that there was like a collegiate kind of hate about it now. And it's just the generations that are interesting, dude. Like, I listen to Tame Impala, it sounds different. I listen to Boom Stop Clap, and I kind of like it. But maybe I just live close to where that stuff came up, I suppose.
1: Sam, I'm always impressed that no matter what question I ask you about whatever topic, you're going to give me an in-detailed breakdown. It's very impressive.
11: You have me on the radio to come on and talk about insights and analytics. I try to provide as much as I can.
1: And we appreciate it. So let's dig into a couple of local college football topics, and then I do want to talk NFL, including Porter's Dallas Cowboys landed egg last night. BYU has Iowa State tonight. Now, Jimmy Rogers done a pretty good job with his Iowa State team. Utah saw them a couple of weeks ago in Ames, and it got a little dicey in the second half. Iowa State was within a touchdown and had the football. Utah got the stop they needed. Wayshon Parker with another touchdown, and ultimately Utah covers the spread and gets their first road and Big 12 win. BYU is without L.J. Martin, Isaiah Glasker, Andrew Gentry, their starting tackle with 43 starts, Raider DeMooney, a really good safety. They got an awesome secondary regardless. They're without their backup running back in Sione Moa. So BYU's dealing with some injuries. They're still a pretty healthy 10.5-point favorite tonight, Sam, against Iowa State. But what do you think happens with a late-night kick in Provo?
11: Yeah, I think when it comes down to it, it's just going to be the run game domination, the physicality of this BYU team that has been their calling card in this era of BYU football. There's like basically two stats that are really one stat that matters. BYU 57% success rate on rushes, meaning that they are consistently keeping the chains moving on the ground, and a 46% rush success rate from a defensive perspective for Iowa State. So I think that matchup in particular will be a victory for BYU. And most importantly, Bear Bachmeyer is also very effective with his legs. So I think that Iowa State really having to defend all 11 guys in the run game, despite the injuries at the running back position, is really going to be interesting to me. Now, you also look at the backups for BYU, and there's kind of a split where we see some of the guys who should fill in are more explosive. Some of the guys who could fill in are a little bit more, you know, your three yards in a cloud of dust. I will be interested to see if it's more in the manner of, hey, 3 yards in the cloud of dust and then get Bachmeyer involved in a read option and have him make some big plays through the passing game as well. Or if there's going to be times in which it just kind of stalls out and then there's some big plays. And I think then there's going to be substantially more on the shoulders of Bear Bachmeyer in this game. I tend to think this is going to be maybe close for the first, you know, quarter, two quarters. But I think ultimately BYU is just going to continue chipping away at this team and end up running away with it.
1: Utah welcomes in Kansas. It's also a late kick. It's 8:15 Mountain Time. We could be in for some rain. We're waiting to kind of see how the forecast unfolds. Utah's pretty healthy favorite, 15.5. Kansas has the Leroy Harris Jr. kid, their defensive end. The best matchup might be Zerway Williams, Utah's offensive lineman, against Leroy Harris Jr. So they've got a pretty stout defense, Kansas does. I don't know that this really concerns Ute fans all that much, but what are your thoughts on what we could see tomorrow night in Salt Lake City?
11: I think Utah is the better team, certainly. There's a couple things. You mentioned Leroy Harris. He has a ton of tackles for loss, forced fumbles, extremely explosive player. As a whole, Kansas is actually pretty good at causing havoc in the run game. About 16% of their runs end up being what we consider a run stuff. So a loss, or at least something that is keeping the team from achieving what they want to do. So I do indeed think that is like kind of the matchup of the game. I just think that the weapons at this point for Utah are frankly probably better if you're not considering Fano and Lomu as weapons last year, are probably better than what we've really seen Utah have in quite a long time. I was talking prior to coming on about Wayshon Parker and how it's just like kind of baffling to me about how he's not like a true NFL radar guy yet. I think this could be a game where we potentially see him, particularly his involvement across scrimmage yards. He's really getting involved in all aspects of the game. And so when it comes down to it, I think in particular what's going to end up happening here is Isaiah Marshall, the quarterback of Kansas, is not really dangerous as a passer. And I think when it comes down to it, if you're going to play this Utah team at this point, you're going to have to be able to win through the air. I just don't see it happening for Kansas. So I think this is going to be a safe win for Utah.
1: So when you look at the metrics concerning the Big 12 conference overall, I mean, BYU is the highest ranked team in the AP at 8. Texas Tech is at 11. Utah's at 12. And I'll see to you because you're the analytical guy. I mean, you look at things like Bill Conley's stuff on ESPN.com with, Football Power Index and SP Plus. I mean, a lot of the prediction markets have now moved the way towards Utah as well. I'll just ask you a point-blank question. Who do you think, or what do the numbers say as far as who the best team in the Big 12 is so far this year?
11: Yeah, I think often what we're going to try to look at is kind of the net ratings in terms of EPA per play. We're actually looking at this in the NFL level, in particular with Chicago Bears as well. And I think it's kind of starting to lean towards Utah in that manner. Now, the college season is so interesting now, especially with teams not playing extremely hard matchups or some teams playing extremely hard matchups in the early season. So it's kind of hard to parse out, like, a real thing to look at, particularly in this Utah-Kansas matchup, is just like some of Kansas's numbers are just so ridiculously inflated because it's averaged 8.5 yards per play against teams like Middle Tennessee, but really struggled against teams like Missouri. So it's kind of hard to figure out analytics right now. I think we're going to have to see more, but I tend to lean Utah right now.
1: All right, before we move off the college stuff, I do want to ask you about where we're at with Michigan at this point. So I continue to sit here stunned, you know, having a front row seat to that Jason Beck offense a year ago and covering Witt for two decades and, you know, based off of the talent we thought they had at their disposal. Here's how I'll phrase the question. What has plagued them most so far, and is it fixable moving forward?
11: Yeah, I mean, I think in general, their entire passing game is basically centered around DJ Buchanan. And they're really struggling to make that work over the course of a game. You know, we've seen Bryce Underwood really succeed in first halves where he's completing like 67% of his passes. He's involved in the run game, 7.8 yards per attempt. But then in the second half, that success just tanks. We're seeing a 46% completion percentage. And so I just think that, like, the investments they made on offense really are not necessarily hitting the way that they wanted to long term. And I think that really, in particular, given that the defense is so strong, as the game goes on, people are able to kind of, you know, build up a game plan or make adjustments to account for just the talent level that they have to begin with. So I do think some adjustments are in the fix, but we're still dealing with, you know, for the most part, a young quarterback in Bryce Underwood who could definitely improve over the course of this season, especially as he's learning a new system. And all things considered, Witt was a late addition as compared to, you know, some of the other coaches in the coaching cycle. So all that to say, I'm not particularly overly happy to choose them as, you know, the Big Ten victor, especially given we have a primo matchup that I'm super excited. We will learn who UCLA is this weekend. And there's a chance that they're actually just for real and that it's very similar to that Indiana team 2 years ago where they brought in the whole James Madison crew. And they already have a stellar talent quarterback in Nico Amaliava. Like, that could just be the best team in the Big Ten this year randomly. And so I'm not going to put all my cards on Michigan, but when you have a defense that is probably the best in the nation, if not around the best in the nation, you can't really take the cards off anymore. I say that at the same time that I had a conversation earlier today in Mobile, Alabama, talking about the Alabama-Georgia game, and I predicted both of those teams are going to score 30 points even if it does rain in a hurricane-like setting just because of how powerful those offenses are in the SEC now. So I say all that with a bit of a caveat, but I think there's definitely going to be an adjustment period for Michigan. But I think that they can certainly make adjustments to really give other teams fits, given their talent level, their experience, and success on defense. And given that they do have key contributors on offense who may improve over the course of the season.
1: All right, moving on to some pro football, some NFL football. Week 5 began last night, and wow. I believe by the time the books closed, Dallas was close to a 10-point favorite. Baker Mayfield did not play football last night. Speaking of the Jayhawks, Jalen Daniels did. Bucky Irving ran wild, and now you have employees in Arlington yelling at Dak Prescott as he's going to give his postgame press conference. What the hell happened last night, Sam?
11: All right, so before the game, I've been obsessed with middle-of-the-field passing this year. It's been the thing that has obsessed me most, particularly with Caleb Williams going out, the backups playing well, with Jared Goff and Dak Prescott playing extremely well up until this week, and their defense is not coming around, and just kind of the adjustments that coaches have made across the league seems to indicate that the old-school middle-of-the-field passing game and the guys who can do it are going to be more efficient. And so I think when we really get into it, Dak Prescott was one of the best middle of the field passers and played some pretty good defenses. And Tampa Bay struggled between the hashes. They made some radical, radical changes. They played a ton of too high coverage. Coming into the game, they were 30th in the National Football League in too high usage. They end up being primarily in cover 4 most of the game. That made some changes to how the Cowboys needed to run the offense. In the first couple quarters, they frankly just didn't have the ball. They had a weird pick that bounces off of Ryan Flournoy in the early portion of the game. And they did have excellent middle of the field access on the first drive, but they simply just like didn't have the ball in the first half. In the second half, they end up making the adjustments, but it was a little too late because their defense struggled so much. And it ends up with Dak really having a pretty good game if you really take a deep dive on the two picks in which he hits both guys in the face mask and they don't come down with it. So I think we're almost running into a situation where, kind of like we've seen with the Bengals over the years, where it's like they just cannot figure the defense out and the offense is really overpowered, but the offense can have wrinkles thrown in given that they basically have to score every time to win the game to just throw them off for a time or two. And I think the Bucs did a really, really good job of saying, hey, we can't let Dak Prescott have the ball. We're probably the worst team given we have a quarterback who is injured and are playing a quarterback who's a backup undrafted free agent who I think has a lot of talent and played very well. But if you're just a betting man, you're going to look at the Cowboys and say that's a better team, especially given the strength of their offense. They didn't let them have the ball. They blitzed at an extremely high and extremely effective rate through three quarters, even though it ended up hurting him in the fourth quarter. All that being said, it should have been a Cowboys victory when it came down to it. You know, it came down to a drop pick 6. It came down to Deron Bland being targeted like 10 times, succeeding 7 catches, over 100 yards, and still almost having a chance to win the game with a pick 6. But with 3 catches rather than 3 drops, that's a different game for the Cowboys. I think the thing you got to take away is you got to play complementary football. If you have a defense that is going to allow Jalen Daniels and the running game to shred you, at least for a quarter to two quarters, or at least even hold the ball for that long, it's going to be a long season for the Cowboys. On the bright side, the Cowboys are really fun to watch if you're not a Cowboys fan. So all that to say, I think Dak at the end of the day was not embarrassing. He actually played a very good game. The Bucs were extremely well coached, at least through three quarters. Questionable decision on the field goal or going for it down the stretch. Even the analytics say that, the fourth down analytics. So I think it was just a really good game plan from Todd Bowles and crew through three quarters. They still almost lost it, but that's because I think the Cowboys, at least on offense, were a radically better team.
1: Alice, I feel like a lot of people were really high on him with the additions they made on the defensive side of the ball. And look, it's still very early, but you know, through these 5 games, if you pan back and give us a macro viewpoint on who you thought the Cowboys would be and who they've turned out to be, what would you say there?
11: I knew the offense was going to be one of the best in the league. I knew the defense had shaky parts, and they've had injuries across the board as well, so it's even shakier. I think the one disappointment, if I will have to say, has been Deron Bland. I thought that at least he's been asked to do some different things, but I thought at least that the addition of Downs, which we don't hear his name mentioned a ton right now, probably because the defense as a whole has struggled.
0: I thought that their two apex players were going to be very good, and they turned out to be at least one not notable, and the other one was hunted yesterday. I also thought that the run defense is going to be a little better, but it has not turned out to be all that good. You know, they kind of are who we thought they are. The defense is a massive struggle, and the offense is really good, and it gives them fits. And so I think until they figure out the defense, or at least try some more things on defense, or at least get healthy, it's going to be more of the same.
1: All right, before we dig into some other matchups this weekend, I did want to look back on a couple of storylines from last week, and maybe it was because they played Sunday Night Football. I just don't watch the Carolina Panthers that much. I'm very familiar with Tedrar McMillan, of course, and Bryce Young once upon a time was thrown side to the scrap heap as somebody that just couldn't figure it out. And, you know, look, it's only one game, but those two specifically looked incredible with that win, Sunday Night Football over the Lions. What stood out to you?
0: What stood out to me first is we're talking about the Cowboys defense, similar struggles with the Detroit Lions, except the Detroit Lions are week to week trotting out single high coverage and getting shredded by good wide receivers. And that's what we've seen across. It's been a trend throughout the league this year. It's even been a trend with the Houston Texans, who are a much more strong defense. And so you just can't do that on a week-to-week basis. There's been some frustration in press conferences from Kelvin Shepard. I think adjustments are in order from at least a play-calling perspective. I think he, especially as he gets his guys back, it'll start to look a little bit different for them. But the Panthers' plan over the past 3 years has been to spend immaculate resources on the offense, bring the defense along in the middle rounds, and boy, it's turned out really well. Jalen Coker had a massive game. Now we're seeing Kedemet Roe and McMillan have borderline offensive player of the year numbers early on. And Bryce is hitting guys. And I think that's really the key item here, is that the delivery of Bryce Young, both over the middle and in the perimeter, where he's actually been quite good throughout his career, even though struggling to get the ball out at times, has really developed into a quite polished passer, and a passer that can do it at volume as well. The way that we specify on our passing maps, which you can find on SoomerSports.com, sign up for Soomer Pass, is blue is a top 25th percentile outcome. There's a lot of blue on his passing maps in almost every single game. So you got to give it to the Panthers for building up an offense around him that can sustain this level of attack. I do wonder if they just played some underpowered teams, and that even goes back to the Bears defense, who I don't know how great they really are. But all that being said, we can't write off Bryce, but he also has a lot of weapons to go to as well.
1: Sam, my man, my Mike McDaniels fan, my guy, what's going on, bro? I mean, look, when he has to address rumors that his job is in jeopardy, and look, they lost to the defending Super Bowl champs, but we'll get to what potentially could happen moving forward. What is going on with our guy? I may or may not have drafted Justin Herbert based off some intel I received from a very smart young football mind.
0: So when it comes down to it, and like you said, I saw a tweet today, and it was like every nerd told me that I was supposed to get excited about Mike McDaniel and Christian Parker. And look, I think they were exciting hires. There were moves to try to do something radically different with an offense and a defense that had really struggled at times. And so I think the only way to view the Chargers is to view a similar change that went on with the Raiders and what is going on with them right now. And I think when you look at them, they're very similar in that for whatever reason, we are really struggling to see Justin Herbert catch any level of rhythm in the Mike McDaniel offense. And all season long, through the 0-3 start, I said that they have to access the middle of the field more. Again, I've been obsessed with middle of the field passing this year. They finally tried to do it, and the timing from Justin Herbert, in particular the footwork, and that's what I'm going to really hone in on, because that's something as an ex-player, as a linebacker, you really watch and try to get a feel for a quarterback. The footwork is just not there, and I don't think that it's exactly what we saw with Tua Tagovailoa either. And so I think there is going to have to be an element of re-registration of what this offense needs to be just to get something off the ground quick. If you watch that Seahawks game, typically Mike McDonald will do this, and what she'll basically bait offenses into running when they're down big. Mike McDaniel kind of fell into that trap, but that's because nothing else was working. And frankly, it worked
7: to a certain degree, and I think that was a plus for that team. And then Justin Herbert started playing hero ball and was able to make plays. I don't know what it's going to look like, because the we know what the ceiling of that is over the last couple of years. It's 13th, 14th, 50th in EPA per play for your offense if Justin Herbert is just playing hero ball. The goal of McDaniel was to implement something that would get them to fifth, third, you know, first in EPA per play. It's just not working. Then you go to the division mate. You look at what the Raiders are doing. Kirk Cousins has excellent footwork and is able to deliver 40% target share to Brock Bowers, who is basically playing wide receiver for them. He's able to turn Michael Mayer into a tight end one on that team and a viable tight end pass catching candidate that causes problems in the run game. He's able to turn practice squad wide receivers into guys who get regular touches in a game. Now, they have a different problem with the Raiders in that they love to run the ball a lot. They got stuck running the ball in the third quarter, which is why I think they ended up losing the game to the Chiefs. But I think that's a true dichotomy right now of a similar offensive philosophy. We're going to go heavy. We're going to run interesting run concepts. There's going to be a lot of play action. There's going to be a lot of motion. Our quarterback is going to have to deliver the ball in tricky situations so that they can access explosive plays. Kirk Cousins, which, you know, if you would ask me to bet, I wouldn't have said it, but Kirk Cousins is delivering through footwork, poise, and true timing, and Justin Herbert simply is not. I'm not ready to give up on Mike McDaniel, but I think the question was, and what I did tell you was this was the year that we will learn who Justin Herbert is. Right now, that is trending to be poor.
1: And geographically, the closest team to Salt Lake City. I thought that was a really entertaining game against the Chiefs, who were unbeaten. Kenneth Walker, I mean, what an offseason addition. They're in New England this weekend at Gillette. What are you willing to say about this 3-1 start, and what ultimately you think they can be all year long?
7: I think we learned basically who they are in that game. And I'll put them in the class with the Indianapolis Colts right now. Where do I think the Indianapolis Colts are the best team in the AFC? Absolutely not. Do I even think they're the best team in the AFC South? Absolutely not. Do I think on any given day they can compete with any given team in the NFL because they have smart play calling, they have offensive linemen that can get pushed, they have certain wide receivers, tight ends that can make a difference, and they're going to execute early on in the game? Yes. So I think offensively they're very similar to the Colts. However, I think they're slightly worse at running the ball and slightly better at passing the ball currently as it stands right now, mostly because Brock Bowers is such a premium target. And I also think that the Colts don't have a true second option right now in the way that Michael Mayer has been a second option for the Raiders. Go to the defensive side of the ball. It's really unique. Typically, we've seen from Max Crosby that he's been an excellent run defender. They're using him in a little different way, and he's still providing excellent effort in the run game, but he's really kind of pinning his ears back, going after the quarterback, and he's just under a defensive player of the year level in terms of pressure rate. He's doing a really fantastic job. They've been immensely, immensely opportunistic in the way they create turnovers. And frankly, a lot of those turnovers that they've created have been effort turnovers from guys like Hezekiah Masses, the young player that they've added, from Quay Walker, from N'Kobe Dean, who have been excellent, excellent additions at the linebacker position. Here's my fear for them, however. When you are playing through your linebackers and you're pinning your edge rusher's ears back, it typically will cause issues, particularly against play action. When I say the Chiefs were just the better team, they were probably a slightly better coach team as well. Because early on in that game, we were seeing things like 31 to 35% rollout rates where they were freezing the linebackers. And that's why we saw some of the big plays with Walker, given that they had to also kind of play the pass. There was some confusion, some busts, some big plays down the field. Unfortunately, a lot of those wide receivers kind of ended up getting hurt in that game for the Kansas City Chiefs. But it was clear that there was an answer. So that's why I say the Raiders are a good team, and I'm fairly confident in saying that, but I think they're a good team, not a great team. They're probably not going to win the division. I don't know if they're better than the Broncos or the Chiefs, But I think they're a quality AFC team that can go in any given day. They're going to hold the ball. They're going to try to run it a lot, much to my chagrin, but they're going to hit two or three explosive plays just because Kirk Cousins is on time and knows what he's doing. And Clint Kubiak is an excellent play designer. And that defense is going to play extremely hard. And if you get two, if you get a turnover or two against them, it's going to be a tight game or a Raiders victory.
1: All right, a couple of big-time matchups this weekend, and I'll ask you about one of them for the sake of time before I say you lose. The 49ers are at Lumen in Seattle taking on the Seahawks. 49ers early season buzz, Brock Purdy MVP. They're undefeated. Seattle's 3-1. How do you see that game playing out, Sam?
7: I think there's a meme out there on Twitter where, you know, someone has a scope on one player, but then another person is in another location who has a scope on another. And I think an interesting portion of this game is going to be the role of Nick Emenwori. Whenever Kyle Shanahan and Sean McVay have played Emenwori, who a lot of people say is the absolute key in the defense of the Seahawks, his ability to play against the run is the reason why they can play so light. That being said, for whatever reason, Shanahan and McVay have basically locked in on those guys and tried to absolutely attack them with everything that they have. I think he's going to get matched up against Christian McCaffrey. I think he's going to get matched up against George Kittle. I think he's going to get matched up against Juszczyk. I think they're going to get the wide receivers in and matched up on him. He's going to see a lot of guys, and the ball is going to come to him. It's up to him to show that he is going to be a recover. But with that knowledge also comes the flip side from Mike McDonald. Mike McDonald is going to keep too high, and he's going to get one-on-ones both in the run game and the passing game with the interior offensive lineman, which the offensive line is a strength of the 49ers, but not primarily the interior offensive line. And it is perhaps the biggest strength in the National Football League of the Seattle Seahawks. So this game is going to come down to two things. Can Kyle Shanahan attack Nick Emenwori with his kind of gadget players in a way that just rips this game to shreds? And if before that happens, Brock Purdy, who has an immensely high time to throw right now, even though he is absolutely executing at a level, borderline MVP level, if he starts to get pressured by Byron Murphy, Jaren Reed, Leonard Williams, the rest of that crew. Leonard Williams did struggle with injury last game, so we'll see how fresh he is. But if that interior defensive line for Mike McDonald is able to get real pressure, speed up the game, not allow those types of gadget plays, and not allow the apex to really be targeted, it looks like a Seahawks victory. There is one other element I want to say, and it comes in every single time Mike McDonald plays the Rams or the 49ers or a team who struggles in special teams. Jay Harbaugh, special teams coordinator for the Seahawks, somehow finds a way to manufacture a field goal or manufacture a return or manufacture some type of fumble or fake punt or something. Happens every single time in these NFC West matchups. It happened in the playoffs last year. You remember the big kickoff return that Rashid Shaheed hit against the 49ers, basically shut the game down as soon as it started. Somehow, some way, the 49ers have to figure out how to eliminate special teams from becoming a major story in this game. If there is even one massive special teams move, I think it's going to go the Seahawks' way. They're excellent at capitalizing. They're well-coached. And so if I have to put my money on, there's just so much stuff that can go the Seahawks' way in this game. I have to put my money on them.
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7: 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And then Sumer Sports on YouTube. On Sunday nights, me and Lindsay Rhodes break down every single game. 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And it's a really great thing to listen to if you're on the road on Monday. 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And you want some community to chat about ball. So come join us on Sunday night after Sunday Night Football.
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